0: good, and they've shown their supporters that they are up for the fight in a
1: Eastlands
0: grand final.
1: Eastlands gets to the front, surely collared by Quack, doesn't matter. Floated inside 50 by Mountford. Back goes Suter, drops the mark, spills down to ground level. He fights after it, Suter, and races away, left it behind. Ball spills free, Suter continues to knock it forward. Peak has a fumble down low, has to be clean. Swings East Perth in on the 45, North stands under it, doesn't mark, goes after it, wins the day for East Perth. Time is ticking. Tom North bounces his way towards the outer side and hits Graham. Graham can't mark. Peace rather gets there, flips it out the back for Claremont, and they win the day. They chain it back to Davis. Davis will go back, and Rogers marks. Claremont in their centenary year, about to keep the dream alive of a premiership. It's never been done in Waffle history. Claremont by 8 points, 29 minutes final turn.
0: Gotta be siren.
2: Rogers long down the line. Flying extremely high was Eastland.
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4: This is ANU's Western Australia. I'm Lee Harrison. Two men remain on the run after a shooting in a suburb south of Perth yesterday morning. Around 4:30, police received a report a man had been shot at a residence in Hamilton Hill. A 38-year-old man has been taken to hospital and is in a serious but stable condition. Two males believed to be involved were dressed in all black and are yet to be found. Significant police resources have been deployed, but those in the area are asked to lock their doors and windows and remain inside. A 30-year-old man has been charged after allegedly uploading a video of himself showing a small child seated unrestrained on his lap while he was driving. In the video, the child appears to be steering the vehicle driving on the road in Perth's northern suburbs. The man from Alkimos has been charged with one count of reckless driving and will front court next month. The federal and state governments have confirmed the new Fremantle traffic bridge will open ahead of schedule on November 1, but over budget. The bridge was closed in February of this year and expected to take up to 12 months to be completed. Transport Minister Rita Saffiotti says additional money had to be spent.
5: We did an alignment where we used the existing alignment. It meant having to demolish the existing bridge while working on the new bridge. We did that, yes, and that's one of the reasons why it cost more.
4: To Sport Now, Nick Dacos is licking his lips at the prospect of Lachie Neal joining Collingwood. The Pies also to be bolstered with Coleman Medal winner Jesse Hogan. Dacos says the club will be working to ensure the pair can succeed.
6: Jesse Hogan, he won the Coleman 2 years ago, and Lachie Neal is probably the best contested player of the last 15 years. So no doubt they'll add a lot to us. And then we've also got to set them up to succeed. We've had recruits in the past that have had to adjust to our game style. So we've got to ensure that we allow these players to thrive.
4: In the AFLW, Fremantle had a 15-point home win over Essendon, 5-7-37 to 3-4-22. West Coast also won at the weekend, defeating the Brisbane Lions on Saturday at Mineral Resources Park, 6-10-46 to 6-5-41. And Chaz Mostert and Fabian Coulthard have won the Supercars Airtouch 500 at the Bend. This is Air News Western Australia.
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8: That crash on Rockingham Road, southbound before Russell Road, Munster, seconds from clearing the cars on the back of the tollway. So let's hope it's gone soon with the right lane reopened. But for the moment, it is closed with police on site. A crash still there to Roe Highway northbound before Tonkin Highway, Kewdale, and a car rollover, Albany Highway, closed westbound after Dryander Drive in Bedforddale. Traffic is slow in the area. For children, fighting cancer is one thing, fighting adult treatments is another. 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
14: Lovely week ahead. Gee, it is spring and the weather gods are smiling on us, at least until Friday. 24 degrees the top today, with no threat of rain, partly cloudy and pretty similar, but it's getting warmer. We've got a 30 degree day by the time we get to Wednesday, 27 tomorrow for Tuesday, 26 sunny for Thursday. Showers though, Friday up to 15 mils and 22. Possible shower for Saturday and Sunday, Waffle Grand Final day, 22 degrees and mostly sunny. Right now it is 14.9 degrees. Here in Perth.
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14: Final hour of the show, we're going to chat with Brett Patton in a moment, recap the US Open, which has come to a conclusion. Court talk was great listening yesterday. The Patton brothers are fired up about the state of Australian tennis, so we'll talk about that too with Brett. Later this hour, Steve Malaxos too. He sent over medalists. We just spoke to Cullen England, who won the 2024 medal. 40 years before that, 1984, it was Steve Malaxos who won the highest individual honour in the Waffle. What a great player he was, Steve, and a great pundit these days, still involved as a coach at school level. We'll chat to Steve in the final hour, as well as looking back at the GNFL Grand Final Day, which was Saturday. All four grades will go through the scores for our Geraldton audience that are with us this morning on Radio Geraldton. Before we welcome Brett Patton, who himself is a great Geraldton man, let's chat to Bruce from Mount Lawley, who's called us on the open line. G'day, Bruce.
16: Hey, boys, how are you?
14: Good. How are you?
16: Good. Couple of things. Good call yesterday, Jacob. It was very good. I went for a wander in the afternoon and you boys had a very good call. But I'll just take you back to the start of the call, and I reckon you were kind to the Waffle. I was telling my wife what you'd mentioned about the national anthem. The fact they couldn't have plucked somebody, a young kid or whatever, to sing it was that's pretty poor. That's an own goal from the Waffle, and you know, they're basically disrespecting themselves. So I think you're a little bit kind on them there.
14: I was trying to be kind, Bruce. I must say that was really disappointing. I know they'll say, oh, well, all the other finals, we haven't done it. But if you can't find someone to sing our national anthem, that's a blight on everyone involved, I think. Yeah, surely you could have got someone.
16: Yeah. Exactly. Now, the other thing is, and it's obviously the big game on Friday night, and I'll declare I went to the game, but I actually was outside the stadium for the last quarter. I couldn't... The ticket couldn't handle it. It was, that game had everything. And on reflection, it was a fantastic game of footy for the neutral observer. But the two sides, two elite football sides. But I think that period of dominance from Fremantle encapsulated everything that's been good about them this season. They responded immediately once Geelong went to the front. And, I mean, obviously Jackson will be talked about, but they showed that capacity which only the very good sides have, and that happened in a heartbeat. So, look, they're a chance to go all the way. But I mean, I know what you boys think. Brisbane, when they're up and going, are exhilarating. But they have to be allowed to be exhilarating. So, I know what you boys think, but I think Freo can get there. But it's a matter of who they play.
14: Who are you more confident of beating, Hawthorn or Brisbane in a grand final?
16: Funnily enough, Hawthorn. Hmm. Funnily enough, Hawthorn. Only because Brisbane have been there, and the only thing on Fremantle's resume is not just lack of grand final experience, but they showed it last week. It's lack of finals experience. And Hawthorn have had a little bit more. They've had a couple of seasons. Last year they played three finals. This year they will play three finals if they get there. But I just think Fremantle's best is too good for Hawthorn. And Brisbane seem to have the wood on Hawthorn. So, but realistically, though, who saw last week coming? So it's just a great final series, really, apart from probably Adelaide not showing up. But otherwise, you know, you wouldn't know. You wouldn't know. And everyone just assumes that Sydney are going to fall over. But I think the thing with Sydney that's interesting is everyone thought that the Kangaroos would be a chance to beat them when they were first up after that scandal. And they dealt with them, and then they dealt with Brisbane. So it's not like they've done it twice. So, you know, this galvanising effect. So it's just tantalising, really, looking forward.
14: It is, yep. The top four are there, and you don't see that too often in the modern game. There's generally a few boil overs, but the best four teams for the whole season are playing off for a spot in a grand final, which is great to see. Bruce, thanks for your call.
16: Cheers, boys.
14: That's Bruce from Mount Lawley, and hope that the ticker's okay. That's not a laughing matter at all. We know that, yes, high emotional intense events like that, Wayne, can trigger a few things. So hopefully on the straight and narrow, Bruce, and hopefully everything's A-OK as you prepare to watch your Dockers in a prelim up against the Sydney Swans. I think the shackles, but if Freo win the prelim, I'll be exceptionally confident they'll win the whole thing, because this is a game now. Again, the pressure comes back on. Can they handle it? They're away from home. Finals hard in Sydney, and then off to the MCG for grand final day. If they can get past Sydney, and I know they start favourites, I think the market's a little bit too in favour of Fremantle for me, but I think they can go all the way if they can find a way to knock off Sydney here. They'll be in the grand final if they do it, so there'll be a 50-50 chance, so it's not as big a call as it might sound. But, yeah, who they play, that's all still to play out. Now let's welcome Brett Patton, who joins us. The US Open is done, and we've seen Alexander Zverev win a second Grand Slam, even winning one maybe a year or so ago. Seemed like a feat too far for him. But with a few injured stars this year on the men's tour, he's found a way to win a couple of Grand Slam titles. And let's not overlook Elena Rybakina's effort as well over Aryna Sabalenka. Let's welcome Brett Patton, host of Court Talk, who joins us now on Sports Breakfast. Morning, BP.
10: Morning, JL. Morning, Dunny. You're right. Alexander Zverev, he's sort of relinquished the monkey on the back. It was only 6 years ago he was leading two sets to love in the final of the US Open to Dominic Thiem during the COVID period, and unfortunately fell in five sets. So winning two Grand Slams this year alongside Jannik Sinner and Carlos Alcaraz, the big three have firmly established themselves. But what a year it's been for Alexander Zverev, and he moves to number two in the world. And Elena Rybakina, I mean, for me, that's been the standout story of this tournament, winning the US Open for the first time, but also capturing after Sabalenka. She maintained the number one ranking for 99 weeks. Now it's a new women's number one player in the world, Rybakina from Kazakhstan. So it's been an amazing US Open, I must say.
17: Brett, Zverev's taken advantage of no Sinner and Alcaraz being coming back from injury and that. But a couple of wins like this, what does it do to his belief that when Sinner comes back into it, are we going to see a better player in that regards, and maybe, you know, take a mantle away a little bit from Sinner and Alcaraz?
10: Well, you know, Danny, that winning form is good form, and confidence when you win major tournaments or you're playing well goes a long way. And I mean, Alexander Zverev, I think he's been unfortunately been shackled by the three greats before him, which was the Novak, Rafa and Roger, and the two greats sort of since they've retired in Sinner and Carlos Alcaraz. And he's sort of been that middle person. He's been thereabouts, been putting himself in positions to winning the big Grand Slam tournaments and the big ATP 1000 tournaments, but until this year hadn't really realised that. Now, I think the fact that he's actually playing incredible tennis, he's actually now got two Grand Slam tournaments under his belt, I just think the confidence and the pressure will have lifted. So he feels like right now he's the best player in the world, albeit Jannik Sinner hasn't been playing, and albeit Carlos Alcaraz has been away for 4.5 months with an injury. However, winning form is good form, and I think he'd be sky high. And he's, you know, Benny Shelton said it during his runner-up speech at this year's US Open when he congratulated Zverev and said basically there is no one who trains harder or works harder on and off the court than Alexander Zverev. So you put away the noise and some of those off-court distractions that's been swirling around Alexander Zverev for a number of years now, He's been steadfast in his commitment to focus solely on tennis, and he is clearly right now the best player in the world, albeit the two players ahead of him, you know, are coming through a bit of an injury cloud and coming back from injury. So I think this Australian summer of tennis sets up nicely for the big three in Zverev, in Alcaraz and Sinner. I suspect they'll all be back to full health, full fitness, and they'll be all looking to prove something in the men's game as to who is the dominant player. So I think it's great that that Zverev's been able to break the dominance of Sinner and Alcaraz over the last 12 months.
17: He was fairly focused because when he served and won a game and went back, it actually won the tournament. He didn't realise. I mean, obviously players, the focus... Is it good to watch the score or not watch the score? But I just thought, Jesus, he doesn't know he's won it, and he's suddenly now starting to celebrate. But it all comes down to your focus.
10: Yeah, the only time I've ever seen that was the final of Hogenbosch on grass leading up into Wimbledon, where Roger Federer defeated Kei Nishikori and did exactly the same thing, won the match, but went back to grab his towel and towel down and ready to serve the next game, funnily enough. And we did see that. It was quite an amazing scenes there where... He won the match point. He went back to the back of the court. He hit the balls down the other end, waiting for Ben Shelton's service game, and sort of looked up at the crowd because they all sort of got to their feet and looked up at the scoreboard and then mouthed, "I've won," and then walked to the net. I mean, he was such... he was in the zone. And, you know, I think that's not a bad thing. You're playing the point on its merit and you don't really play the scoreboard. And I think that takes a lot of pressure off you as an athlete. I think sometimes people really get too invested in where they are, and... We've seen it time and time and time again. The hardest games to serve out are those when you're serving for a set and or serving for the match. So for Alexander Zverev to really just be in the pocket and focusing on point by point, I think that says a lot about where he's come, the development as a player, and his focus on his craft and getting better, you know, day in, day out. So, look, it, you know, regardless of whether you like Alexander Zverev, and there are plenty out there who don't, and we famously saw that at the Australian Open last year when he got through to the final and he had a couple of hecklers in the crowd during the trophy presentation. But I think, for the most part, he's won over the crowd due to his persistence in the game. And people like sometimes seeing the underdogs come through. And certainly he's been an underdog when it comes to winning Grand Slams. He's put himself in positions to win and just hasn't until this year. So, look, he's an incredible athlete, 6'5", 6'6", big, tall, very, very strong player, can play on all surfaces, clay, obviously, hard court. Hasn't had a lot of success at Grass, and I suspect that's probably a tournament that he'll start to eye off now. And given that he's won the French and the US Open and the Australian Open, no doubt would be on his list to sort of win as well, because he does play well here in Australia. But, you know, it's been an amazing tournament for him. And, you know, I think there's been a lot of stories swirling around this US Open. It just hasn't been about the on-court performance. It's been about the influences. It's been about Craig Tiley taking over his USTA CEO role. It's all about the statements that Taylor Townsend made about the African-American athletes really starting to dominate in the men's and women's game at the moment. So there's been a lot to talk about at this year's US Open.
14: There certainly has. And then there's been a few smells that have emanated across Flushing Meadows as well, BP.
10: There has been, mate. The Puff Puff Give, the Bucket Bong, the Pass the Dutchie. There's plenty of analogies to say about what's happening over there in New York, given that marijuana is legalised. And, you know, in the first week, I think the majority of the conversation was centred around players smelling marijuana when they were playing matches. And, you know, it seems like all the fans who don't mind the old green and the toke, they don't mind lighting up in the stadiums and the USTA. I mean, I know that Craig Tiley's a little bit of a conservative, but, you know, I don't think this would be sitting all that well with Craig, to be honest with you. He doesn't like tennis being on the front pages for all the wrong reasons. And when you've got marijuana as the strong and major talking point in the first week of the US Open, I think that's something that would concern Craig. And maybe we'll see a change next year with people a bit out of the sort of path of the Dutchie across the 2 weeks of the US Open. But it's again, it's been an amazing US Open. And you know, conversely to that, what we've seen here in Australia, as John Newcombe in the Australian newspaper yesterday, Will Swanton wrote the story about Nuke's comments about Tennis Australia is absolutely cooked. It was really critical and damning of the leadership shown by Jane Hulicker, the former TA board president, and Craig Tiley, and the nepotism that's at play with a lot of senior executives at Tennis Australia being handpicked effectively by Jane Hulicker, who worked for Bain & Co., and getting some of her former colleagues to come in and, you know, sit in senior positions at Tennis Australia. And Looking under the hood, things that Darren and I have been saying on court talk for many, many years are now bubbling to the surface, and this is opening up a huge chasm in Tennis Australia's plans to what they need to do and what they need to focus on over the next couple of years with this new CEO.
14: Let's get to the ladies. And well done, as we mentioned. Elena Rybakina now is the number one player in the women's game after knocking off Aryna Sabalenka. I guess the question mark remains on Sabalenka. Her on-court behaviour is a talking point, but also her ability to win Grand Slam. She's regularly contending, Brett, but she's not always winning, and she's let another trophy slip through her hands here. She gets a runners-up instead.
10: Yeah, she does. 99 weeks at the number one ranking. I mean, that can't be sort of pushed to the side. She is an incredible player. I mean, she has been sort of carrying the candle for the women's game over the last couple of years. She is very prominent on the promotion of women's tennis. She does a lot of TikToking, does a lot of work on social media, and she's wearing $250,000 worth of gold necklace throughout the tournament as well. So she likes to sort of dress up her tennis outfits in any way, shape or form. But, you know, Rybakina, for me, I think she's been a breath of fresh air. Yes, she's been a Grand Slam champion before, but the consistency that she showed over the last 12 months now to be the number one ranked player, to win the US Open for the first time. She now has three career majors. I mean, the way she conducts herself on court, you know, you don't know whether she's winning or losing. She's very much a quintessential throwback to the great Bjorn Borg. You didn't know if he was winning or losing. And, you know, we saw that on match point. She hit a huge ace down the middle, leading 5-2, serving for the match in that third set, and didn't celebrate, didn't scream, didn't fist pump, hit the serve and just walked up the net and embraced Sabalenka at the net and sort of walked and put a racket back in the bag. And that's how she treats winning and losing. And if you look at the other side of the net, we saw Sabalenka smash a racket walking up to the net. We saw her smash a racket after the handshake and the hug. And we saw her, you know, walk into her player's box where her fiancé is there and her coaches, and the camera came up close to her and showed her on the big screen, and she mouthed F off to the camera to move him away. So, you know, she, you know, love her or hate her, she's always, you know, photo-worthy and camera-worthy because you just don't know what you're going to get with Sabalenka. We saw her walk off court at the Australian Open down to the bowels of the tunnel and smash rackets. I mean, she's an entertainer, whether you like it or not, and she does create, you know, a level of colour whenever she plays these Grand Slam tournaments, whether it's fashion or her post-conference or press conferences or her fashion sense. I just think she's wonderful for the game, Sabalenka, and 99 weeks at number one certainly can't be sniffed at, and she's won 19 US Open matches on the trot until she lost in the final here to Sabalenka because she was looking for a three-peat. So, you know, whilst her temperament is also worth discussing, you know, we can't go past the fact she's been the dominant female player in the game, albeit I think she probably should have won more than she has at a Grand Slam level over the last couple of years.
17: I just want to go back a bit. I'm going to ask you about Ben Shelton. Where do you see him? Is he someone that can really sort of target these sinners and these guys with the development? And maybe also about American tennis. We've seen a lot, a bit of a rise in where they are in both the men's and the women's.
10: Yeah, look, I think so. I mean, I think his win against Alcaraz in the US Open this year would give him, you know, incredible self-belief because of the dominance of Alcaraz, albeit that that match is a bit of a caveat there, a bit of a question mark, given that it's sort of, you know, three, four matches into the comeback of Alexander Zverev. He didn't drop a set all the way through to when he played Benny Shelton. But Ben's game stacks up, I think. I mean, I love the way that Ben plays. He hits a huge serve. He's got a big game from the back of the court. He's incredibly athletic, and he moves forward, which I love. He likes to be able to volley as well. And, you know, I think he's got a game to do. I think the game and probably the surface that he'll get most out of himself if he really commits will be grass over the next couple of years because, you know, like I said, he does serve and volley. You know, short backswings on the forehand and backhand, moves really, really well. So I think grass would suit Shelton if he just started to focus on it, albeit that's only 6 weeks of the year and you don't get a lot of time and a lot of chance to practice on the grass. But I think Wimbledon is something that he'd have in his sights. But, look, I think it's good for the game. You know, he says that US Open is his happy place. You know, he's probably the fan favourite all the way through the last couple of weeks and he really put on a show. He liked to play up to the crowd. There's a few little gestures that he did during his matches, putting his finger up to the ear to get the crowd to support him. And he used the old phone with his hand to say that he's really dialed into these matches every time he wins. And, you know, his girlfriend being in the stand and coming from a sort of a mixed background with his mother and father and even his father coming out and saying that he grew up in Alabama and grew up sort of on the wrong side of the tracks and didn't have a lot. So, you know, his pathway to tennis was unconventional. And so, look, I think this is a great story. It's a great story for tennis. And Ben Shelton's one of those great and really colourful characters that I think the game certainly in the men's at the moment, really is depending on and really, really needs. Given the dominance of Sinner and Alcaraz over the last couple of years, you know, to throw Zverev in, to throw Benny Shelton in, and even Francis Tiafoe, I think there's some great additions to the conversations, particularly at Grand Slam level and hopefully over the next couple of years.
14: Let's hope so. So that's the US Open. Brett, what captures our imagination between now and the end of the year? Obviously, we'll have the ATP, WTA end-of-season finals, but what do we have between now and then to keep us occupied?
10: Yeah, a lot of tournaments running into Asia. That's generally what happens on the back end of the US Open. We've closed out all the Grand Slams this year, and obviously three champions coming out of the men's and three coming out of the women's. And now it moves into the sort of the Asian swing, and then they sort of have a little bit of a lull, and they finish off the Federation Cup or the Billie Jean King Cup finals, and they also do that with the Davis Cup and the Turin Championships, sort of culminating the year over sort of 11 months. And then the players generally have about 3-4 weeks, maybe a little bit of downtime, and then it's straight back into the Australian summer. So it is a year that goes on and on and on, and this has been part of the talking point where players are getting a little bit understandably upset with the length of the tour and the mandatory tournaments that they need to be playing, otherwise they get sanctioned and they get fined. But even Alcaraz has come out recently and said, look, I'm just going to play the tournaments that I want to play. And, you know, if I don't get my bonuses and if I get sanctioned, so be it. But I need to look after my longevity. I need to look after my body and the long term of my career. If that means cutting back on some of the tournaments that I've played over the last couple of years, so be it. And that's what I'm going to do. So, yeah, it is into Asia and then into the team events, Davis Cup, Billie Jean King Cup and the WTA and the ATP Turin Championships. And then the lull and then straight into the Australian summer again.
14: It'll be around before we know it. Hey, Brett, thanks for your time. I know Court Talk's a must-listen at the moment. Yourself and Darren very passionate about the state of Australian tennis, so make sure you tune in on a Sunday morning, 8 to 9am, and we thank you for your time on Sports Breakfast.
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14: 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Quick break because we're going to chat to another Sandover medalist. We had Carl in England earlier in the show. We'll chat to Steve Malaxos. We'll review the AFL finals over the weekend, the Waffle Prelim yesterday, and cast an eye forward. Prelim finals for the AFL, grand final for the Waffle. Steve Malaxos, WA Football Hall of Famer, after the break.
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8: Rightio, Mitchell southbound is under speed, Whitfords Avenue to Reid Highway, then Powers and Vincent. Kwinana northbound, Thomas DeRoley Road, then South Street on off through to Rankanning Highway. Graham Farmer Freeway and Northbridge Tunnel entry a little slow heading westbound. And in the CBD, William Street southbound at the Esplanade, a few cars. 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
14: What a week in WA football. One of the biggest we've had. Sandover medal tonight, Waffle Grand Final Sunday. But Friday night at the SCG, Fremantle head to play Sydney. Sydney have had a remarkable few weeks. It's been confirmed this morning with Callum Mills' injury. He was the captain of Sydney. Clearly won't play again this year. Dane Rampey, a previous captain of the club, has been reinstated. He will captain the Swans for the rest of the season, with the rest of their leadership group effectively sidelined, either through injury or through much publicised suspension. So Dane Rampey, the veteran defender, will captain Sydney for the duration of their finals campaign, however long it lasts. Man has spent a bit of time at Sydney in the coach's box there. Steve Malaxos, such an involvement in the game. WA Football Hall of Famer and Sandover Medal winner ahead of tonight's count for 2026. He joins us here on Sports Breakfast. Morning, Steve.
1: Good morning, guys.
14: It's a very exciting time of year. I mentioned there you spent a bit of time with the Sydney Swans, and Dane Rampey back into the captaincy position for however long the season continues for the Swans. Is that a good move?
1: Oh, I think so. I've got a lot of admiration for Rampey. He actually came off the rookie list, so what a wonderful story it is. Rookie list and whatever it is, 250 games later and being a captain, been a terrific defender. I think pretty close to his last year, I'd imagine. He was actually delisted from memory last year and put on the rookie list, which is another story, how he can be classed as a rookie, but that's not his fault. Anyhow, Sydney got a lot of players out, but they've still got some good players on the park. Grundy, Goulden, Curnow, Papley, these guys are top shelf in their position, so there's still enough class to trouble the Dockers.
17: Having the week off, how's that going to affect them? Because they were playing on emotion. Does this sort of affect them in some way, do you think?
1: Possibly. Clarkie could possibly, be a positive again. Depends which way you look at it. I guess they came out absolutely breathing fire against Brisbane. Maybe they needed another week off to get over the emotion of that and rebuild. Or maybe they're better off going, hard to read on that one, mate, hard to read. I've always, on balance, always think having the week off has got to be better, but it's not a given you're gonna win the following week. I think it's just, there's so many factors involved.
14: We're back on deck with Fremantle. Steve, we had our doubts a week ago, and now they've beaten Geelong, a pulsating game Friday night. I'm not sure if you were there, but what did you take away from Freo's win over the Cats?
1: No, I wasn't there. I was watching it on TV. Well, certainly an entertaining game. And actually, both finals that were high scoring. And I was actually thinking this morning, how does a team like the Crows allow five goals in whatever it was, 4 minutes in a final? I mean, where's the defensive element? And same with Geelong, 3 goals in 3 minutes. Where's the defensive element? So many goals scored from centre bounces. I mean, I know the rules have enabled that more, but I was just staggered that both Geelong and Adelaide were so poor defensively in that aspect. Well done, obviously, to Brisbane and Fremantle. And Jackson and Bolton got them going. But, yeah, really entertaining game, that one. They played well, the Dockers. A foolproof performance. Geelong looked pretty good late in the third, but certainly better than the previous week by Fremantle.
17: All right, what about Brisbane's win? Does that sort of put a message out to everyone left?
1: Well, I think the message has been there all the time, Clarkie, that when they're close to full strength and they're switched on, they're probably the best. But they've had games this year where that just hasn't been the case. And it's interesting, usually when they haven't been at their best, it's like they've had a second chance. Like last week, deep down, did they know they had a second chance? And during the middle of the year, they still knew there was enough time to get going. But when the acid's really been on, they've been able to lift. But gee, Hawthorn were impressive. That'll be a great final against Fremantle. Yeah, the small medium forwards for Brisbane were fantastic. Cameron and Lohman, those guys, they were terrific.
14: Yeah, I spoke to Wayne earlier, and you're well qualified to speak about this too as a player, a coach, such an involvement in the game, Steve. But attitude in sport, I mean, their attitude was terrible against Sydney. They obviously just thought they'd turn up and beat an understrength side. Here, they switched on. You mentioned the start, 5 goals in 4 minutes of actual game time, game over. As a coach, how do you address that? How do you actually talk about attitude and try and get the best out of your team each and every week?
1: That's why there's probably about 5 million psychologists in the world, Jacob, trying to figure it all out, mate. And I'm I'm probably no closer to figuring out than I was 40 years ago. You're dealing with, emotionally charged human beings in a competitive environment. It's small margins you're talking about. I was nevertheless really surprised at Brisbane's performance against Sydney. I didn't see that coming at all. That was alarming to me. So what went wrong there? I was staggered by it. And I was, to a certain extent, staggered by how good Sydney were. Yeah, the mental aspect, mate, yeah, it's on each individual to a certain extent to get themselves right. It's on the coach to provide the environment. And then you trust and, you cross your fingers and hope that everything's in order. I mean, I've been involved in situations. There was one at East Fremantle where I couldn't have been happier with the training. I thought I'd planned everything. Preparation was fantastic. The boys are prepared well, et cetera. And we played nothing like the preparation. I remember thinking, wow, where did all that go wrong?
17: Back to Fremantle. Let's have a look at if you analyse it. There was some brilliant play by certain players, but defence-wise, and it's been a bit of a question mark over the defence for a little while. Mm. What is the best combination there? Have they got it right at the moment? Where do you see that?
1: Yeah, I think there has been question marks, and I still think there is a bit. Pearce is outstanding, in my opinion. And really holds it together, but it's certainly a few issues have bobbed up reasonably regularly with the small to medium forwards of the opposition. They have addressed it a bit by recruiting McVee and playing him, but I still think that's an area of concern. Although, people would say that. Fremantle defence has been the most miserly over the course of the year. But we know defence is more than just the backs, so the Fremantle backs will need a lot of support. But I do believe it's still an area where other teams will try to exploit against Freo. Notwithstanding, they've been pretty good for most of the year.
14: Brennan Cox, calf injuries can be re-aggravated pretty simply. So there's two options. Well, there's three, really. They can leave him out altogether. But he could also play for Peel in a grand final this week if they don't want to risk him at AFL level, Steve. What do you think they'll do with Brennan Cox?
1: Well, it's interesting that issue with if Fremantle win on the Friday, and they've got a few sore guys, I can foresee Fremantle withdrawing some players from being available for Peel. I mean, I don't think you can play in a Waffle Grand Final on a Sunday with the view that you might be playing an AFL Grand Final on the Saturday. I'd be quite surprised if that was the case. So I think there's a little bit to play out there, Jacob, with the Peel lineup. And then if Fremantle lose, would they want to play Cox? Would Peel think, oh, let's just go with the guys we've got? In that particular circumstances, I think there's a little bit to play out. Or would he play on limited game time? So I think we might have to wait and see what happens with Fremantle on Friday. I doubt they'll play him this week against Sydney, Brennan Cox. I doubt that. But Sydney have got a bevy of tall forwards. They might still throw him in, but I don't think so, given the question mark over his injury.
14: So you're back in the same team. I mean, we don't know about Brandon Walker's fitness. Judd McVee was a little shaky. Wagner was pretty solid. You've still got O'Driscoll waiting in the wings. Do you make any change?
1: I would probably stick with similar. I think Walker hasn't played much. He got injured, didn't play last week, and didn't complete the previous game. His match fitness would be a question mark. And I think the other guys performed well enough to hold their spot. Cox seems to be hanging on. Darcy got injured, so didn't complete the game the previous week properly. So I think Cox will hang on as well.
14: All right, Steve Malaxos with us, WA Football Hall of Famer and Sandover medalist. Tonight's count, Steve. You won back in 1984. Now, I'm just looking, it was a three-way tie. So was that a count back, or were you awarded the medal on the night?
1: No, we're all awarded the medal. It was around that area where they were tossing up to stick with the count back or not. And it was the last time that there was money given. It was, I think, 20,000 of the winner, 3 for second, 2 for third, or it might have been 25. Anyhow, me, Peter Spencer, Michael Mitchell shared the $25,000, Jacob. $8,333.33 each. I think Mitch got 34 cents to round it out. But, no, yeah, we all shared it, mate. And from now on, yeah, there's no count back, I don't think.
17: Would you have taken the whole 25 if there was a count back?
1: Actually, I would have. I think I would have won on the count back.
17: What a bugger.
14: Well, what a couple of footballers to share it with. There's three all-time great WA footballers, yourself, Michael Mitchell, Peter Spencer. And, yeah, just three fans. What an era, the 80s for waffle footy, Steve. Mm. You must look back on it and think, gee, I was privileged to be involved in it.
1: Yeah, it was wonderful. That late 70s through to the mid-80s was a fantastic year of waffle footy. The standard was really high. And I look back through the teams that played with and against in the early 80s, South, Swans, West Perth, even some of the other teams. There were so many top players in those teams. Yeah, big crowds. Wonderful era of footy.
14: I assume you'll be there tonight, and you've covered the waffle this year, yep. I know, extensively. You got a view on who wins the 2026 Sandover medal?
1: Well, I think Sharp, and not that I saw a lot of Peel play, but I think Sharp will be, I anticipate, quite a way ahead by about halfway, and his form dropped off a little bit. Team started to tag him, et cetera, et cetera. But I'm thinking he might be that far ahead and just hang on. I think Flynn and McRae at West Coast will get votes. I think Winder had a pretty good year. Tardry, the other boy down at Peel, had a pretty good year, didn't he, Jacob? Gyro, when I saw Subies. I'm thinking of players, not necessarily who I thought might be the best, but who the umpires might lean towards with votes. They're the sorts of guys I'm throwing into the mix there.
14: Yeah, I think the real complex thing this year, Steve, been such a close season, lots of close games. Mm. So normally, you know, if your team wins, you probably get the 3-2 and likely one. But there'll be a few players who might poll a lot of votes this year in losing games because of the close nature of some of the matches.
1: That's a good point. Good point, actually, Jacob. I hadn't really thought about it. There has been a lot of close games, and yesterday, of course. So quite right. Peel won a lot, and particularly early in the year. So Sharp may stack up the twos and threes, and yeah. But it might be. I think it'd be very even outside of him in the first half of the year. I'm just wondering whether he'll have won enough to hang on, or maybe I've got it wrong with Sharp. Maybe Tardry will get a lot of votes. Maybe Darcy will get a lot of votes. You know, it's hard to read. Constable had another good year at Perth. Not sure Perth have got the winner. Not sure East Perth have got the winner. Rogers has had another good year. Eastland's always been good, but he's had as good a year in the past and haven't won it. So, I don't think West Perth have got the winner. I don't think Swans have got the winner, Jacob. Yeah.
17: All right. Claremont, centenary year. Can they win it next week?
1: A nice story for Claremont. Look, they've been up there all year. Yesterday was, prelims are tough, hard games. It was like both sides were that tense and anxious to not lose. It wasn't a very free-flowing game. I thought the skills were pretty average, to be honest, particularly in the first half. But Claremont got the win. I think they'll need to, their skill level will need to be higher this week. I think it can be high, but it'll certainly need to lift on what I saw yesterday. It has to be on Peel, but there is that twist that might take place given what happens on Friday night. If Frio were to win and have a few sore guys or injuries, then the complexion of Peel's lineup might change.
14: How significant, Steve, is that there's six clubs represented across the three games? I mean, last year, crowd numbers were down, and there was only three clubs in, Claremont, East Perth and South Fremantle. So how significant that 6 of the 10 Waffle teams are represented Sunday?
1: I think it's healthy, Jacob, and I think it's a positive for Waffle that, you know, you've got different teams in the Colts and the reserves. They'll need those, you know, they'll need those people there because Claremont Peel's not a big crowd puller, that's for sure. So, you know, you got West Perth and Swans in the second, so that'll bring a few people through, and then the Colts should be a fantastic game. Two really good teams. I saw the Colts yesterday. South were very impressive. So it's a positive on all fronts, Jacob.
14: And to finish, who win the two AFL prelims? Who's getting to the grand final?
1: Oh, boy. Frio. Although that's going to be tough, and the other one's really hard to pick. I'm going to go with Brisbane, Jacob. But that'll mean that the two teams that got to the... What I'm saying, what my tips would say, that the two teams that have got early entry into the prelims, Sydney and Hawthorn, don't make it. And I think the percentages of that happening over time have been extremely low. It's more likely that at least one of them gets through. But stats are stats, mate. They can not be twisted, but it doesn't always stack up.
14: They can be reshaped. So, yeah, you could be right.
1: Yes.
14: It could be the two teams that have gone the long way around.
1: Yeah, I'm not actually sure if it's happened before. There might be someone out there who can allude to us, but it's not very often that the two early entries into the prelim, that at least one of them doesn't make the grand final. I can tell you that. I don't know the actual stats on it, but I'm aware of that.
14: We'll do some digging. We'll see what we can find. But all to play for this weekend. Steve, thanks for your time. Enjoy the Sandover medal tonight, and good luck to your Tigers in a grand final on Sunday.
1: Yeah, thanks, guys.
14: Steve Malaxos with us here on Sports Breakfast, WA Football Hall of Famer, and he'll be one of many former Sandover medalists in the room tonight, I'm sure. At the Crown Palladium Ballroom, you'll hear the count live on Sport FM. We did ask you a little bit earlier for your 3-2-1 when it comes to the Sandover, the top three. Tardrew, Cleaver, Sharp for Carl of North Perth. So Sharp to win from Cleaver and Tardrew. So it could be two of the top three from Peel. Jack Cleaver had a great season for us, man. I think he'll win their Lynn Medal in a few weeks, but whether he'll poll enough votes, we shall wait and see.
17: You usually got to win games, your side, don't you? It's very rarely, unless it's absolutely domination, someone in the bottom area wins.
14: Under the 3-2-1, it's a lot harder. When we had the 5-4-3-2-1, you could still poll, you know, three votes in a losing cause if you played a really good game. But I think in the 3-2-1 era, which we're thankfully back to now, it's highly unlikely that that'll happen. Ross from Rossmoyne says, hi, guys. Do you know how many Sandover medalists have played in the following grand final over the years? I've got the list here recently. Constable last year, no. Roker and England, 24, no. Hamish Brayshaw, East Perth, 23, no. Blaine Bokhurst, 2022, no. Bailey Rogers, 2021, no. You have to go all the way back to Lachie Delahunty in 2019. He was the last player to play in a grand final after winning the Sandover, and he won that grand final for Subiaco in 2019. So it's rare, Wayne, that the player who wins the Sandover ends up playing in a grand final and winning it the week after.
17: Oh, I think the boys playing in the grand final. I think that when you really get down to it, you talk to most people, they'd give up their Sandover medal to win a premiership if they haven't.
14: Remember hearing Robert Harvey say, won two Brownlows in his career, and he said, I'd trade him in a heartbeat.
17: Yep.
14: I want a premiership medal. So,
17: that's what you played for.
14: The one you're after still remains for Peel and Claremont this weekend. Jacob from Scarborough. Gentlemen, just want to get your thoughts on the way that Patrick Voss walking super slow for his last goal of the game. I feel like the umpire should have called him to play on. It wasn't his normal routine. Not sure if this has already been discussed. Also, what a shame that goal of the century was not allowed. That was a stunning piece of play from Dempsey. A bicycle kick over his head. I don't think there's any dispute. I think even Freo fans with their purple-tinted glasses would say that was a goal.
17: We all know it hit the elbow or the forearm, but then onto the boot and, it's a good point about that Voss thing. He nearly screwed it up. Nearly would have been called for playing on, you know. I know what he was trying to do and that. But he did take the mickey, and I think that's where the umpire should step in on that, you know. Kick it or I'm giving it to you. Yeah. I'm taking it.
14: Taking the mickey. The rule is you have to start your run-up when the umpire gets to five. But he wasn't a run-up. It was a very slow walk.
17: Absolutely. You know, so I'm sure that'll be spoken about in the umpire's reviews.
14: We don't want to see that again. I'm sure it's your team, and Freo fans say, brilliant, very smart from Patrick Voss, but I'm not sure that'll be allowed again. I'm a very happy Tigers supporter this morning. It's going to be a very tough ask coming up against Peel, but I believe we can get the chocolates. Also, what a talent Axel Walsh is, especially the tap in the last quarter that went behind to his mid. Yeah, a couple in that last quarter. He set up the Burgeel goal, and then it looked like they were going to win another clearance, and the umpire found a free kick to Ben Elliott. And Claremont scored a goal out of that. So that was a big swing in the game. That he's a talent.
17: Yeah, he's got all the attributes, hasn't he? He's tall, he's athletic, and he looks like he's got a footy brain too. And, you know, the way he kicks the football, you know, just big bloke's a bit gangly, but he's got something to offer that kid, boy.
14: I was chatting to Corey Watts in the clubhouse afterwards. I turned around and Axel Walsh was standing there. I nearly ran into him by accident. He is a monster of a... He's a man-child. He's a huge young man with a very bright future. And lead ruck in the absence of Scott Jones, he's off to Tassie almost certainly next year. We're off to a break. When we return, we're going to look back at the GNFL Grand Finals. Geraldton at their time in the sun over the weekend.
0: 2002, Vidia 2-2, Vidia 2-4, 2-4, now 2-5. 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
14: Sports Breakfast are chatting there a little bit about Axel Walsh, who's likely to be pre-listed by Tasmania as early as this year. His brother Xavier has just finished at Port Adelaide. Didn't get a senior game there, but 195 centimetre key forward. I'd imagine that East Perth will be asking Xavier to come back. They might lose Axel, the younger brother, but Xavier might be returning to East Perth, so watch and wait for Xavier Walsh and Axel with their own respective careers. A couple here off the text. I'd rather hear a recorded version of Advance Australia Fair by Dame Julie Anthony or others. Their version used to be played on ABC TV, closed down for the night, plus Waffle Grand Finals, and they beat all comers hands down. Yesterday's instrumental version was interesting, but Bruce, call out the Football Commission, not the Waffle, if you want to point the finger. Thank you, Simon of Australia and Lathlane. I just thought it was disrespectful. Either play a version that has lyrics or get someone to sing it. Don't just play an instrumental version. It's actually disrespectful to the country.
17: And on the telly, you didn't even hear it. Or, you know, right. It was in the background. They had nothing set up there that you could... Yeah, it was, pretty amateurish, really, what was given.
14: And look, WA Football might say, hey, it's Claremont's job. They're the home team. They need to sort it out. But they organise the gate. WA Footy does everything in finals. So organise someone to sing the national anthem. It won't be that hard. There's plenty of performers out there who'd love to sing the national anthem. It'd be a great moment in their own career. So it might seem, you know, make a mountain out of a molehill, but little things can matter at this time of the year. I was disappointed. I wonder if anyone was singing the national anthem at the GNFL Grand Finals over the weekend. It's a big day at WA Country Builders Stadium. Four Grand Finals and Brigades defeated Rovers by 7 points. Rovers lost two games for the year, two finals to Brigades. 9-9-63 to 8-8-56. That was the showpiece event of the day, Wayne, and Brigades get it done.
17: Yes, back-to-back. Yeah, and Rovers dominated all year, didn't they? You know, so...

0: goals, more or less, 6-4-40 to 3-5-23. It's a bit of a low-scoring game, but Brigades had that one under control. In the Colts, it was Chapman Valley. They had a couple of winners on the day too. Chapman Valley's Colts, 9-8-62, defeated Towns, who were the favourites, 6-4-40. And in the women's, Chapman Valley completed a dominant season, 9-8-62 to 3-3-21.
1: Towns' club rooms might have been a little bit more sedate into three grand finals and lost them all.
0: You reckon they would have called last drinks about 9 o'clock? That'll do us. We're out of here. That's unfortunate. You want to be there.
1: It's good enough to get there.
0: Yep, you want to get there. Everyone says, oh, would you prefer to lose a prelim if you knew you weren't going to win the grand final? Well, no, you'd prefer to give yourself the chance. There's so many stories over history of underdog status in a big game, and you find a way to win. So disappointing for Towns this year, but I reckon they'll reflect on the season with a lot of pride. And yeah, Brigades on the flip side, they'll be probably doing their Mad Monday today, if such a thing still exists.
1: They weren't high scoring games, were they? All of them. So there must have been a bit of pressure. I think the weather was all right, was it?
0: Yeah, I think the weather was good. Both you and I were waiting for a phone call from Radio Geraldton on Saturday
1: morning.
0: Maybe there was a few issues up there with the weather that played buggers with the phone line. So congratulations to the four premiers, two clubs, one flags, Brigades and Chapman Valley. All the others go home with nothing to show for their season. As far as players from Geraldton and Northampton in the AFL, the only player who took to the field was Judd McVee. Wonder if he holds his spot. 12 disposals and a mark. In Fremantle's semi-final win over Geelong, Jack Martin was an emergency. He didn't play in the VFL prelim yesterday, which the Cats won. So the other state league grand finals, and I know Paul will talk a bit about this on his show in a minute, so it's Geelong and Box Hill in the VFL, so that's effectively Geelong Hawthorn. And in the Sandful, it is Sturt, the Double Blues, up against the Redlegs Norwood. So they're the other state league grand finals to be played on the weekend, and as we know, it's Peel Thunder Claremont in the WAFL. So a great showpiece coming up this weekend, Wayne. I think all three will be Sunday, and there'll be plenty of excitement around to see who gets up and wins some premierships.
1: Mm.
0: Adam from Belia, let's go Claremont next Sunday. Great crowd yesterday at Claremont, it was. What was the official crowd? I've got it here. 4,595 was the crowd yesterday. That's about as big a crowd as you'll get at Claremont. It's hard to fit too many more in, to be honest.
1: Yeah, there was plenty of good atmosphere there, especially in that little area by the look of it. And, of course, it was the Perth Footy League, a lot of grand finals yesterday, the A grade and that this weekend. But we might go through a few of the results of that and have a look. And, yeah, there'll be a few clubs out there today enjoying themselves responsibly, of course.
0: Sore heads. Very sore heads, yeah. I'd imagine.
1: Oh, and continuing it on.
0: Yes. Yep. All the way to the best and fairest, generally speaking. Now, one last plug for tonight, the Sandover Metal Waffle World First live from the Crown Palladium Ballroom at Burswood. I'm on hosting duty tonight, so myself, Brett Rapone and John Townsend for Waffle World, and then after that, we're into the count. So myself, Michael Broadbridge, will join us, as well as Trent Cooper and John Townsend, all part of the product tonight. So make sure you tune in. The first vote for the Sandover Medal, or the start of the night, is at 6:30. And the Dara Kerr medal as well, let's not forget that. I would say that Jamie Henry is a very short price favourite to win. She dominated the Waffle women's season for Swan Districts, so I'd suggest that she's every chance of winning a Dara Kerr medal. Catch you tonight. Wayne, I'm not here tomorrow. Part of the trade-off for me doing the Sandover was I got to sleep in with the late finish tonight, so Matt will be in the chair tomorrow. Enjoy your day. Look forward to it. Our sports breakfast is done. Paul Persick's up next. We'll catch you tomorrow for Sports Breakfast from 6 a.m. Matt and Wayne in the chair, and I'll catch you Wednesday.
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3: I'm Ron Wilson. Australia is on track for its worst ever decade of productivity growth, with Business Council data showing annual decline since 2020. Business Council Chief Executive Brian Black is pushing for lower taxes, less red tape, and streamlined workplace laws, arguing that boosting productivity is vital for securing higher living standards.
4: The types of changes that have been made in recent times actively take productivity enhancement off the table. And what that means is that we can end up in a situation where we see wage increases, but they're not real wage increases that mean that workers at the end of the day feel like they're actively going backwards.
3: Deputy Prime Minister Richard Marles has hinted that the federal government would consider reintroducing a cut in the fuel excise if prices at the Bowser continue to increase because of the escalating Middle East conflict.

0: The NRMA's Peter Khoury says further government support would be welcome.
1: The prices have gone up. The national average for regular unleaded was at one point at $1.55 in July. It's now up to $2.13.
0: One Nation is proposing a massive cut to Australia's migration rate as voters lose faith in Labor's economic management. Federal politics editor Michael Packey.
2: One Nation is calling for a hard immigration reset, releasing a plan to slash 750,000 student, skilled and family visas. After 3 years, net migration would be capped at 130,000 people per year. Taking to social media, One Nation leader Pauline Hanson says the country needs a tough approach.
3: We will take back control of who comes here and how many we accept.
2: The plan has been criticised by both the government and coalition. The opposition's Zoe McKenzie says taking a sledgehammer to migration would destroy the economy.
4: This will cause a recession.
2: One Nation is again driving the political narrative, as a new opinion poll shows voter trust in Prime Minister Anthony Albanese has evaporated over a series of broken election promises. Michael Packey, Canberra.
0: Calls are growing louder to increase financial support for recovering cancer patients. Nearly two-thirds of patients receive no government assistance while living with the disease. The Cancer Council's David Martin says the costs don't simply end because a patient is in remission.
5: What we have is people with lived experience often finding that, you know, very quickly those costs grow over time and it can be quite significant and impactful on their life.
0: US President Donald Trump has stirred more controversy during his visit to Ireland, again voicing his support for Irish unification. His comments come as the leaders of Scotland, Northern Ireland and Wales prepare to sign an agreement aimed at dissolving the United Kingdom. Belfast political reporter James McCarthy says the impact of the new agreement aimed at breaking up the United Kingdom is still up for debate.
6: This is something that is an unknown. We obviously had the Scottish independence referendum just over a decade ago, and now that was lost narrowly. And ultimately, people are asking, well, what would we be voting for? And I think this really puts the ball into the British government's court.
0: This is Air National News. Alexander Zverev has won his first US Open singles crown, beating American Ben Shelton in four sets.
7: Game, set match.
8: Alexander Zverev is the US Open champion.
7: 6-3, 7-6.
9: I don't think he realises.
8: He didn't know. My goodness. That is incredible. That shows you how in the zone Zverev has been.
0: Irishman Shane Lowry has wowed his home fans, streaking to a stunning 11-shot victory to win the Irish Open for the second time in his career. The 39-year-old with a 30-foot putt for birdie on the last to underline the result. Lowry's last victory at the event came back in 2009 as an amateur. And the AFL semi-finals games wrapped up over the weekend, with the Fremantle Dockers defeating the Geelong Cats and the Adelaide Crows going down to the Brisbane Lions. The winners now move on to face the rested qualifying final victors this weekend in elimination bouts to decide who gets to play in the grand final. Australian Independent Radio News.
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11: Checking the majors on the Mitch southbound under speed, now back on at Burns Beach Road, then on off Hepburn through to Reed Highway, then at Power Street. Kwinana Ferry northbound, it's moving okay. It's a slowdown stuff from South Street on off to Mount Henry and then on the approach to Canning Highway. And a breakdown still there, Warwick Road entry to Mitchell Ferry southbound. The left emergency lane is closed by incident response at the moment. 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It's Bernie D. That's the latest traffic on 91.3 Sport FM.
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19: Perth's weather for the rest of your Monday, and what a great start it is to the week. Partly cloudy and a top of 24 degrees with an overnight minimum of 12. The rest of the week is looking pretty good for the most part. Tomorrow and Wednesday, mostly sunny, 27 tomorrow and 30 on Wednesday. Thursday, sunny and 26. There will be a slight chance of rain on Friday, showers and 22. Right now in Perth, at 9 past 9, it's 18.1 degrees.
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0: very good morning. Monday morning in one of the biggest weeks of the WA football calendar. Grand final week in the WAFL. We can feel it. And you certainly are here on the Sports Connection. Welcome to a brand new week of Sports Connection on Perth Sports Leader 91.3 Sport FM. It's 10 past nine. It's a wonderful Monday morning. The sun's out, the birds are chirping, everybody's singing, and everybody's up on their feet ready for a big week. Huge thanks to Jacob Landsmere and Wayne Clark. Another marvellous sports breakfast, especially the chat with WA Football Hall of Famer Steve Malaxos, painting the picture so beautifully. It is, of course, grand final week in the WAFL. Peel Thunder and Claremont locking horns this Sunday afternoon for the Premiership. And we'll be chatting to Mark Reddings at about a quarter to ten to preview that game and look at Claremont's tense preliminary final win over East Perth yesterday. And that's part of a stacked lineup we've got coming your way today. Steve Allen will join us very shortly from 10 News Perth to look at all the big stories from overnight. Trent Cooper, our AFL expert, looking at the semi-finals from the weekend and some State League footy flavour all over. Brendan Rhodes talking VFL just after 11 o'clock, the two preliminary finals run and won. And Chris Kendall, he's pumped up for a big SANFL grand final this Sunday afternoon where Norwood and Sturt will meet. Sturt, of course, winning the preliminary final over West Torrens, Woodville West Torrens, to make it a Norwood-Sturt grand final for the first time since 1978. So a lot of history is going to be made on Sunday, make no mistake about that. But I want to start with a big night tonight. It's the greatest individual prize in West Australian football. The arguments have been made, predictions have been thrown around, the whispers have travelled through clubs. But tonight, none of that matters because the votes are about to tell the story. The Sandover medal, the fairest and best. One player who, over the course of an entire waffle season, has convinced the umpires that they're better than everybody else. And let me tell you, there are some big names in this year's race. Jeremy Sharp, class act, damaging midfielder. He can win the footy and can hurt you with it. Could he be tonight's top gun? And there's a man who knows exactly what it takes to win the medal. Bailey Rogers, a former winner in 2021, a Claremont leader. He's been around this competition long enough to understand that the Sandover medal isn't won in just one spectacular afternoon. It's won one vote at a time. We look towards East Fremantle, Jack Cleaver, a name that's continued to grow in stature, a midfielder who's made his presence felt, and one who could have quietly built a serious vote tally. And then there are names that have become synonymous with WAFL football. Hamish Brayshaw, Tom North from East Perth, South Fremantle's Tom Bledgenden. They have consistently been amongst the competition's best. They know how to influence a game. They know how to win. But here's the thing about the Sandover medal. You can ask every football expert in WA who you think they'll win. Coaches, players, commentators, fans. You can look at the statistics, look at the ladder, look at the form. But you still don't know. Because the voting belongs to the umpires, as we know. 3-2-1. That's it. Three votes could make you a champion. Two votes could put you within touching distance. One could be the difference between winning and watching somebody else lift the medal. Last year's count gave us drama. Charlie Constable took the honours. But Matthew Parker of South Fremantle was breathing down his neck. Milan Murdoch wasn't far away. Brayshaw, North, Bledgenden, all right in the mix. Tonight we could have another thriller. Maybe a runaway winner. Somebody emerge from the shadows. Maybe a favourite gets beaten. Or perhaps we get a tie. Remember 2 years ago we had a tie. Two players standing on exactly the same number of votes on an entire waffle season. Two careers, two journeys, two medals. But that's the beauty of this night. The Sandover medal isn't just about statistics. It's about moments. It's about performances, consistency. The player who week after week made the umpires and fans look across the field and say, he's the best player out there. Tonight, we celebrate the waffle. We celebrate its players, its clubs, history, its greats, its future. But most importantly, we celebrate the men who spent 2026 chasing football immortality. The votes are sealed, the envelopes are ready, the contenders are waiting, and the destination is the top of the WAFL mountain. We'll hear those words. The 2026 Sandover medalist is... There you go. The contenders are about to become history, and one name is about to be etched into the history of West Australian football. And today I want to ask you, our wonderful Sports Connection listeners who have been highly observant on all the WAFL action across 2026, who you think is going to win tonight's Sandover medal. And where you can ask me that, where you can answer that, it's on the Retrovision text line, 0429 913 913. It's open right throughout the show. Make sure you get your text in. We want to hear from you who you think is going to win tonight's Sandover medal. I'm leaving the floor open to you to see who will take home WA football's highest individual honour, and it's a stacked field of contenders, make no mistake about that. You can hear it all on Sport FM from 6 o'clock. Jacob Lansmere leading the team. John Townsend is going to be on the team as well. And, of course, Michael Broadbridge and another one of my special guests on the Sports Connection this morning, Trent Cooper. He's amongst the distinguished panel on Perth Sports Leader 91.3 Sport FM. And by gee, it is going to be one hell of a count. We'll also keep you up to date with some other results across the sporting world. Madrid Grand Prix last night, San Marino MotoGP from Misano, and also the supercars from the Bend 500, which saw driving rain come down. And of course, as I mentioned, we'll have Mark Reddings as well. We'll get his tip for the Sandover medal later on in this hour. Trent Cooper just after 10. Brendan Rhodes with VFL and Chris Kendall with SANFL after 11 o'clock. And don't forget Sports Drive with Matty Grubelich from 2 o'clock. So you do not want to miss a big day as we begin the build-up to the WAFL Grand Final, in which Peel Thunder take on Claremont. And by gee, it is going to be one hell of a day. You do not want to miss any of it. 0429 913 913 is the SMS number. And just some breaking news out of the NRL as well before we get to our first break. Nathan Cleary, Penrith Panthers champion, he's been cleared to play in the preliminary final. He has avoided suspension. His charge got a grade one, and that will mean he won't be suspended. So he'll play. He made dangerous contact with Hugo Savala in last weekend's first final, and he will be free to play following that contest in that first final. And the Panthers, dare I say it, they'll be counting their lucky stars. Make no mistake about that. That 19-12 win over the Roosters almost could have proved costly if Nathan Cleary did get suspended. But as it turned out, he will take his place in the preliminary final in 2 weeks' time. One of those stories that we're going to chat about with Steve Allen after the break is about the NRL. And a historic final will be taking place in week two in a rugby heartland. Yes, a rugby heartland. Auckland is the city. Eden Park is the venue. We'll chat more about that with Steve Scuba Allen after the break here on The Sports Connection, our sporting guru from 10 News Perth, to talk about that. Also, the US Open final and the Western Force. They're going to get some prime time in 2027. They're going to get 5 Friday night games. They're going to host 3, and they're going to play 2. Well, they're going to host 3 games, rather, and they're going to play 2 on the road on Friday night. So, first time in 5 years they're going to play on Friday nights. So it's going to be a big year for the Western Force. We'll chat about that and more with Steve Allen from 10 News Perth right after the break here on The Sports Connection. 0429 913 913 is the number to message us on the Retrovision text line. Who you think is going to win the Sandover medal tonight? We'll be back right after this.
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0: Yes, The Clash. A little bit of London Calling there. And of course, it'll be a battle. It will be a fight in the grand final between Peel Thunder and Claremont this Sunday afternoon at Optus Stadium. But we start the grand final build up, of course, tonight with the Sandover medal. And I've seen this man's style and profile over the last couple of years, and I reckon he'll do it again. Of course, being there for 10 news per tonight. And by gee, he is ready to go. And to delve into the big stories of the morning and overnight, our regular sporting guru who joins us on a Monday morning whenever yours truly is hosting, Steve Scuba Allen, or should that be Steve Stylin' and Profilin' Allen? And he joins me here this morning. Scuba, a very good morning.
1: A bit over the top there, Paul. I thought you were talking about my Sandover credentials, and just in case anyone's confused, I won't be polling a vote.
0: Well, it's your attire, mate, your fashion attire. You've got a good taste in fashion, that's why.
1: Yeah, well, now, I look at the threads that are laid out for me at the moment. I'll just get by. There won't be any awards in that area tonight, Paul.
0: Oh, if there was, you'd definitely be in contention, no doubt about that. Let's go first off to the NRL. Some history being made this coming weekend. It was announced that the Warriors, they're going to be hosting their semi-final at a football or rugby cathedral.
1: Yeah, it'd be interesting to see how this plays out for them, because they're up to Eden Park, which, I guess it comes down to the economics of it. It's about twice the capacity of their regular venue. So in terms of dollars and cents, there's money to be made for the Warriors. But I do cast my mind back to a few years ago when the Scorchers went through a home and away season at the Wacka, and then Perth Stadium was available for finals, and it did not pay off on that occasion. I think there's something to be said for the comfort of home.
0: Yeah, it can be. You know, the bigger stadium, the bigger demand, the bigger the pressure. But, you know, the Warriors fans over there in New Zealand, they're just so passionate. And I reckon they could pack out the place with about 40, 45,000 there. It's a huge occasion for rugby league in New Zealand, or rugby in general, because it's such a bastion of the sport, New Zealand. And, you know, they've got some fans from all over, from across the ditch, that are going to pack out the place.
1: I'm sure they'll do their best to make it an intimidating venue, and I really hope they do, because again, we cast our minds where this hasn't worked on other occasions. I don't know. I feel it's a big risk to take.
0: It is, but it could be a bit of a reward as well, because they play Newcastle on Sunday, and that's at a 6:05 p.m. kickoff local time, so it'll be a day-nighter over there at Eden Park. But a big crowd, it's going to be packed. And as much as criticism Peter Volandis gets, I think he's doing a good job on this occasion to make sure that as many fans as possible get to the game. Because when you think about it, you had about 13, 15,000 over there at Go Media Stadium, which is, you know, a sort of their capacity over there. And it'll be the first they've played away from Go Media. And I think the demand for the Warriors to go deeper into September is there at on their homeland.
1: I don't know if Peter necessarily cares about the fans as much as the money in their pockets, Paul, but you're clearly amped about this. I'm tipping it'll backfire. We'll see how it plays out on the weekend.
0: You've already stuck your neck out, and I reckon Warriors fans could lynch you if they lose, but we'll have to wait and see. US Open also took place overnight, a four-set final, and Alexander Zverev, he won it, but the most startling thing about it, he didn't even know it.
1: Yeah, that was a great finish to the match. Even though it quite audible that the chair umpire is called Game Set Match Zverev, he has just gone and turned around and lined up like he's ready to receive on the next point. He was so focused on holding serve. Quite incredible, and didn't realise that we've seen some epic things. You wait for the moment that players are overjoyed and overcome with emotion when they break through and win a major. And that was almost lost because of the confusion. But that was all on him and his mental focus. So it's very, if I'm not mistaken, Paul, I think that's his second major title now for the year. So, great result for him.
0: Yeah, and what a year he's had.
1: And Shelton didn't do himself do himself any disservice. He was good. Clearly, still on the rise and going to be a champion at some stage.
0: Absolutely, and he'll learn from that loss, and hopefully once he gets another Grand Slam final his way, he could be in for a better experience, I reckon. He'll learn from that. He's a good young player. And yeah, the second title that he has won, and he's been in three Grand Slam finals this year. And think about it, just looking at his career so far, Zverev, he is going to be one that could emerge as one of the all-time greats, is the world number one. Of course, he's a junior world number one, won the Australian Open junior singles title as well. And think about it, you know, he's only 29 years of age and he's playing like he's 20.
1: It's interesting, isn't it? Like, he was tipped a long time ago to be one of the next generation. And I guess probably languished in that, you know, you had such an overhang of, Federer, Nadal and Djokovic still winning titles so late in their careers that probably, you know, he wasn't able to overcome them. So I don't know if he'll get to that sort of rare air, but, he's certainly a talent. One of these guys is going to pay the price for wrong place at the wrong time when there were absolute legends of the game still buying their craft.
0: And the last Grand Slam of the year too, and he ended that one on a high note. A Grand Slam year ending, and a year ending on the best note for Zverev. He won at the French Open earlier this year, and he was runner-up at Wimbledon as well a couple of months ago. So a great year for Zverev, capping off the year with a win at Flushing Meadows. A marvellous stuff from Alexander Zverev, the 29-year-old German world number one. And he's pocketing some sweet dollars, no doubt about that. Now, the Western Force, they have been absent from the primetime Friday night stage in 5 years, but next year that absence ends.
1: Yeah, they're going to get plenty of Friday night footy next season, and you feel for it, this might be a play to just win over the fans with some primetime rugby before the Bears launch. I feel like there's always a bit of politics behind these things, so let's hope it works. Let's hope it's a good thing for the Western Force. They could do with some help to go to another level here, because with the Bears coming in and further competition for eyeballs, it's not going to get any easier for them.
0: Well, don't forget as well, with the Rugby World Cup, the Rugby Union World Cup coming up next year here in Australia, I think this might be a good taster for, you know, the Western Force to get some prime time rugby in order to get themselves set for these matches, because a lot of them aren't going to be in prime time when it kicks off in late 2027. We've got the opening ceremony, five pool matches and a couple of round of 16 matches. So I think it's a nice little teaser, so to speak.
1: Yep, and all important, given the Force really do rock with a few Wallabies these days as well. It's no longer just a token member of the squad. I think it's five at last count in calculations for the Wallabies too. So huge year for rugby.
0: Absolutely. No doubt. Huge year in sport as well, because I think we've got about four World Cups in 2027 in both men's and women's sports. So it'll be a big year in the Rugby World Cup. Western Force primetime action will hopefully get a nice little taster of what's to come in October and in November. Now, off the air, we were chatting about potential top three for the Sandover medal. And this is for our listeners as well. I'm going to give you my top three, and this is how I think it's going to go down. I've gone Lockie Tardrew from Peel Thunder to win tonight, and Jeremy Sharper close second, Charlie Constable third. And I know you've been up and down and been all around looking at it. What do you reckon, Scuba? Who do you think could snap up the Sandover come 10:30 tonight?
1: Oh, it's an absolutely fascinating count. I don't think there's a clear leader this year. I've got Buckley's of tipping it. I'd go Ollie Eastland as a outsider. Paul's is for something different. It's anyone's medal, it feels like. It's going to be really well spread, although I don't know about your tip. I just don't like the fact that the two Peel Thunder players could nick some crucial votes off each other there.
0: That's always the dilemma, isn't it? When, you know, you have a team that has been dominant all year, you have that dilemma, oh, is he going to take votes off? I feel that could happen. And Sharp got tagged in the last three games of the season. So who knows if that could bite Jeremy Sharp. But having said that, he had a great first half of the season and really dominated. But I think it's more about not just accumulating those possessions, it's how you use it. You know, I think impact on a game needs to be realised as well. And he had plenty of that until those last three games of the regular season. And Tadru, he's had a more consistent year, I feel. And he's more of an all-round sort of player and not just accumulating possessions, goes up forward, kicks goals. And he's got the experience too, having come from Collingwood, having skipped the VFL side over 100 games. But it's going to be a great count. And I look forward to seeing you all suited up, Scuba. It's going to be one hell of a night at the Crown in Perth. It's going to be a big count, big occasion, big style, big profile. And I look forward to seeing you there, Scuba. Thanks so much for your time on the Sports Connection, and we'll chat again soon.
1: Thank you, Paul, and I'll jump on board with your tip, mate, because you well and truly know your stuff more than I do in that front.
0: Good on you, mate. Love your work as always. That is Steve Allen from 10 News Perth, joining us to talk all things sport. Of course, big stories in rugby. Western Force, prime time in 2027, and that is going to be great to see. And we hope the fans can come along too to not only support the Force, but to also give the rugby world a bit of a taster on what's to come, because the Rugby World Cup is almost 12 months away. That is the Rugby Union World Cup, of course. And by gee, it is going to be a huge one. 1st of October, it's when it begins, and it will kick off here in Perth with the opening ceremony and, of course, the first match, five pool matches, and also a couple of round 16 matches. So that is going to be something to look forward to. We got a double header across that weekend with Australia playing Hong Kong in the first of the matches, and then a fellow trans-Tasman neighbours, New Zealand, of course, the runners-up from the World Cup in the last one, 2023, they will play Chile in the second match on October the 2nd. And then Australia has got New Zealand at Stadium Australia in Sydney. And then our last match is against Chile, and the group stage is in Brisbane. So plenty to look forward to. And the round of 16 matches in Perth is a doubleheader, 23rd and 24th of October, with the semi-finals and final and the third-place playoff taking place at Stadium Australia in front of 75,000 fans. It is going to be something else. Make no mistake about that. And don't forget as well, we've got the Rugby League World Cup coming up as well later this year. So it is going to be simply sensational. A couple of great games here in Perth. It's a big year, the 2027 World Cup, but also later this year, the Rugby League World Cup returning to Australia. It's being hosted by Australia, New Zealand and PNG. Look out for that as well. We've got nine venues in Australia. HBF Park, we've got two women's and two men's matches over a couple of game days, and that is going to be something to look forward to. In the Men's World Cup in group, we've got the Cook Islands, Fiji and New Zealand to look out for as well. And in the Women's World Cup, we've got England, Samoa and Wales as our group opponents. And the Wheelchair World Cup as well, that is also taking place at the same time with France, New Zealand and Scotland as our opponents in Group B. And then the PDRL World Cup, that is taking place over at Cabramatta in southwestern Sydney, Australia, England and New Zealand in a tri-series. And by gee, that is going to be one hell of a 4 weeks of great action of rugby, wheelchair rugby, men's and women's, and so much more. With the final in both the women's and the men's, a double header taking place in Brisbane at Suncorp Stadium. So that is going to be absolutely massive. A great conclusion to the Rugby League World Cup, the men's and the women's. So be on the lookout for those in October, just under a month away, well, over a month away, rather, and it is certainly going to be one for the record books. Now we go over to some of the results in the world of sport. We got Mark Redding's on in about 15 minutes' time. We'll start off with the world of Formula One. Of course, Simon Furser will break it down in a little bit more detail. Before we do, hi, Paul. Anthony Afrio was chimed in on the text line. I heard that tickets for the Waffle Grand Final were $10 for adults. They're coming up as $35 on Ticketmaster. I think that's family prices, Anthony. So just double-check that, and we'll hopefully get some clarification on that as well. Thanks for your text, Anthony Afrio. I really do appreciate it. We want your answers as to the question I posed to you at the beginning of the show. Who's going to win the Sandover medal? My pick is Lachie Tardew of Peel Thunder. I reckon he'll get it done. But I want to ask you, who do you think is going to win WA football's highest individual honour? And it's certainly one that's going to be right up there for the pickings amongst, I'd say, 7 or 8 players, including those that I mentioned a little earlier. Formula One, big result at Madrid overnight, and it was, some would say, a stroke of luck. Some would say it was a stroke of genius. But Kimi Antonelli, he put down the ace of spades on the virtual safety car, pitted at the right time, and crossed the line to win again.
2: In Madrid, he had to bide his time until the Ferrari pitted. For the eighth time in Formula One, Kimi Antonelli wins a Grand Prix. He wins the Spanish Grand Prix by 4.3 seconds ahead of Lando Norris. Antonelli takes the first victory at the Mad Ring. Verstappen in second, Norris in third.
0: Yes, that was the podium at Madrid there, and Kimi Antonelli, what a performance. Now, Lando Norris had gotten off to a great start, led early, did chop out Antonelli a little bit. That caused a bit of debate around the Formula One fraternity, but he led for quite a while. He was managing the tyres well, and then the virtual safety car came on when Lance Stroll veered off the track, and he had some problems. Lewis Hamilton had to retire because of brake problems at the same time, and Lando Norris missed the pit lane by 5 seconds when the virtual safety car was activated. And 5 seconds, gee, that's made such a big difference. And what made it worse for Lando Norris, it was a delayed stop when he eventually came in for a pit stop after the virtual safety car, and that allowed Kimi Antonelli to squeeze past. And Charles Leclerc had led for a while, but Antonelli had this race in the bag after the virtual safety car ended. And what a win it was. Back-to-back wins, the marbles of Monza and now the marvels of Madrid over the past couple of weeks. And he leads by 81 points in the World Championship ahead of his Mercedes teammate George Russell, who struggled in fifth. Lewis Hamilton's still in third despite failing to score. And Lando Norris is in the top four after his third-place finish at Madrid yesterday. Next stop is Azerbaijan, the Baku circuit, and that is on a Saturday rather than a Sunday. That is in order for the promoter and relevant government stakeholders to accommodate Azerbaijan's Remembrance Day that takes place the following day. So that's why they've got the race on a Saturday, and the same thing, of course, for different reasons with the race in Las Vegas as well. There have been reports, and they're continuing to flow in Formula One, that Qatar and Abu Dhabi will not go ahead. There's an announcement that could be at the end of the month that Qatar and Abu Dhabi both are canned because of the uncertainty going on in the Middle East, the conflict as we all know, and it could be replaced by Hockenheim and Imola respectively. And whether it's going to be the Qatar Grand Prix in Germany or the Abu Dhabi Grand Prix in Imola, similar to what the Malaysian Grand Prix circuit at Sepang is doing to promote the Bahrain Grand Prix in Malaysia, we don't know about that yet, but expect an announcement at the end of the month. One is suggesting that both Qatar and Abu Dhabi will not go ahead, and it will be replaced respectively from what I believe, Germany, the Hockenheim Ring, and Italy, Imola, the San Marino Grand Prix. So, and that could take place, the finale, on the 6th of December during the European winter. Crazy, isn't it? But that could be the news that will emerge later this month. So Simon Furze will have more of that tomorrow when he's chatting with Peter Giannoli here on The Sports Connection. And Peter G will be coming to you from Podcast Capital, as always, tomorrow from 9 o'clock. NFL, week one, almost in the books. We've got one game to play tomorrow, the Chiefs and the Broncos. That's at 8:15 tomorrow morning. But, of course, history made on Friday at the MCG. The Rams and the 49ers did battle in front of 100,021 fans. Seventh highest attended regular season NFL game. What an occasion it was for the NFL. And the 49ers, they acclimatised themselves quite well during the week in Melbourne. The Rams flew in on the morning before the match, Thursday morning before the match. Big mistake. The 49ers won in a canter, 27-7. Brock Purdy, outstanding. The Lions edged out the Saints in overtime, 31-30 earlier today. The Bengals had a good win over the Buccaneers, 33-27. The Ravens thrashed the Colts, 41-23. The Jaguars and the Browns, and the Jaguars won 34-10. The Jets edged out the Titans, 23-10. The Bills got the better of the Texans, 36-31. The Steelers got by against the Falcons, 20-13. And the Bears, good heavens, they put 59 points on the Panthers, 59-37 in the end. And there's a game in progress at the moment at Cowboys Stadium in Dallas, Texas. The Cowboys taking on the New York Giants, and it is 7 apiece. We're nearing halftime, about 58 seconds remaining, 3rd and 5 on Dallas's 36-yard line at the present time. So be on the lookout for that. Supercars as well. We'll continue on the theme of results from the weekend before Mark Reddings joins us to talk about the preliminary final that took place yesterday in the WAFL, the Bend 500. That took place this past Sunday, and it was a win for Toyota. Their first win in an enduro with their new Supra machine, a job very well done by Chas Mostert and his co-driver, Fabian Coulthard. Their first race as an enduro pair, and they took victory by about 19 seconds ahead of Kai Allen and Tim Slade in the Penrite Ford. Ryan Wood and Jackson Evans made it a Toyota 1-3 in the Walkinshaw Andretti United Toyota Supras. Will Brown and Scott Pye finished fourth. Jaden Ojeda and David Russell finished fifth, and rounding out the top six, Matthew Payne and Will Davidson in the Penrite Ford. So a great win for Chas Mostert and Fabian Coulthard in the driving rain at the Bend. And where does that leave the championship standings? Chas Mostert, he's in the lead in the Sprint Cup with 300 points, Kai Allen on 276. But it's looking quite interesting at the moment, and some drivers have already clinched their spot in the forthcoming final series that will take place. And we'll have a look at that for you in just a little bit. It looks like this, Brock Feeney, he won the Sprint Cup, and of course he's in, but he had a poor showing at the Bend. Matt Payne is in second, Brody Kostecki third, and Cameron Waters in fourth. Mostert, Wood and Golding still right there for the pickings for their spots in the finals, no doubt about that. MotoGP 2, it took place in Misano last Sunday, and it was a Spanish 1-2-3-4-5-6. It was a good weekend for the Spaniards, just quietly. And it was Marc Marquez ahead of his brother, Alex Marquez, in a thriller. 0.6 seconds separating the Marquez boys, but it was the reigning world champion, Marc, who got it done, putting one on his brother to win the race. And he's taken the lead in the world championship for the first time. Now, he's tied with Jorge Martin on points, but Marquez has more wins, which is the key. He's got 5 wins to Jorge Martin's 1. And that's the countback system that they use in the world championship. So that's why he leads ahead of Jorge Martin, despite being tied on points. We're not too far away from the great Mark Reddings joining us here on the Sports Connection. He's going to review the preliminary final that took place last Sunday. A tense one ahead of in front of 4,500 fans at Revo Fitness Stadium. A marvellous crowd filled with Claremont and East Perth supporters, braving the chilly conditions that we had on Sunday to see a tense, exciting preliminary final. Almost similar to last year when you're looking at how that game was played out. But unlike last year, there was no repeat of the result, because East Perth, who won last year, unfortunately weren't able to get into the groove when the game was in the balance. Pardon me. On Sunday, Claremont took their chances and made the most of it, winning by 8 points. And they're through to their first grand final since 2022. They have a shot at Peel Thunder for their first flag in 14 years and are determined to cap off their centenary celebrations in the best of styles. Peel Thunder, fresh from a week off. How will they approach this game? How will they emerge from the week off? And how can they get themselves set for a big grand final? Of course, they'll be looking for their fourth premiership in their short history. It's going to be a great grand final, and a great build-up starts with the Sandover medal this evening, and we'll get his tips as well. And we're asking you on the Retrovision text line, who do you think is going to win the Sandover medal tonight when the final vote is counted at just after 10 o'clock at the Crown Ballroom here in the West? And, of course, you can hear it on Sport FM on the airwaves, or, of course, on the Community Radio Plus app and on the Sport FM website, anytime, any place, anywhere, from 6 o'clock. 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

0: Yes, good morning. 13 minutes to 10 here in the West. Paul Persick here on the Sports Connection, keeping you company up until 12 p.m. So be on the lookout for what is going to be a sensational night at the Sandover Medal this evening. We haven't been able to track down Mark Reddings. Might be getting ready himself for the Sandover Medal. Rumour has it he might be in a velvet suit. Who knows? But we'll do all we can to get a hold of the great man for a preview of the Sandover Medal tonight. And, of course, looking ahead to the preliminary the grand final that takes place on Sunday afternoon at Optus Stadium. And so be on the lookout for what is going to be a sensational WAFL grand final on Sunday. And make no mistake about it, it is going to be a very tense battle. Peel Thunder looking for their fourth premiership. And first time they did it from the direct path. Of course, they made it through from the second semi-final, and Adam Reid was at Revo Fitness Stadium. He's getting a scout on his possible opponents for grand final day, and no doubt about it, it is going to be one hell of a contest. Peel Thunder and Claremont doing battle on Sunday. And the good news is we have managed to track down the great man. I'm a hard-working producer for the day, Cade Fagan. Great job, Cade. And we have managed to get the great man on board, the great Mark Reddings, Channel 7's leading WAFL commentator, joins us on the Sports Connection. Skeet, how are you doing this great Monday morning?
1: Hello, Paul. Sorry about the delay. Busy day with the Sandover Medal coming up tonight, so lots of things happening at WA footy and on the media front. But, yeah, really good to speak with you as we begin a huge week for local footy.
0: Feels like Christmas for football fans in this state, doesn't it? With the grand final week, the big build-up, Sandover Medal, and the expectations on both clubs. It's one of those great times for football fans, both young and old.
1: Absolutely. We've seen, obviously, Peel Thunder be the dominant side during the league season, and they go in as hot favourites. Claremont scrambling to a victory yesterday against East Perth by 8 points. And look, they've made the 2020 grand final, the 2022 grand final, both at community grounds, given the COVID restrictions. They lost both of those games by less than, by small margins. And so they get the opportunity to head to Optus Stadium against a Peel Thunder side that will be stacked with up to 14 AFL-listed players. So, yeah, there's going to be some discussion around that, discussion around what petrol is the tank for Claremont, and what changes Peel might be making with the Dockers element and a prelim final for them on the horizon.
0: And it's a grand final day with absolutely everything when you think about it, because all the three grand finals, we have six different clubs, so there's something for everybody.
1: Yeah, it's good, isn't it? That will hopefully drag a crowd along. We're getting some rain at the back end of this week, but I believe the forecast at this stage for Sunday is good, and it's a different time start if you're thinking of heading to the footy and watching the grand final with a 1:10 tap time for the Thunder and the Tigers. And then after that, the Colts decider, which will be played sort of in a twilight zone. So, yeah, a slight change-up, tweaking of the times for this weekend. But, yeah, hopefully we see some really good footy. And as you mentioned, six clubs, which gives, I guess, a lot of the teams out there, supporters, a chance to barrack for your side on grand final day.
0: I've always wondered what the move has been behind it, especially with the Colts, because I know there was a lot of talk at the beginning of the year that the grand final was originally set to be on a Saturday night, but as a result of the Dockers dominating the competition in the AFL, they've had to change that. What's been, from what you know, the move behind to, you know, tweak the grand final day format a little bit?
1: Yeah, I think you're right. They're looking at Saturday evening, because if that was in place this weekend, you'd have Hawthorn, Brisbane at, I think it's 3:15 off the top of my head, so that would finish around 6 o'clock-ish. So that was the original plan, but because of the uncertainty over the Dockers and what day they were going to potentially host or be part of a prelim final, that threw that sort of plan out the window. So now they're looking at a Sunday. Now, bear in mind, they've had a couple of Sundays grand finals at Optus Stadium where a public holiday has followed the next day. That's not the case on Sunday, so I think they want to obviously allow the league teams to play a fraction earlier and then head back to the club to have a celebration or a commiseration on that front, and then for those that want to stick around, the Colts, to finish out the day. So, look, it's a bit of a change-up, and I guess the plan is always to try and maximise your attendances and your viewing audience on television. So whether it gets a tick or a cross, we'll find out in the fullness of time. And, yeah, it'll suit some people. Some people will not be happy with the move. Some will, but I think trying to find the right spot for the Waffle Grand Final is still, I've got in my personal opinion, still a work in progress as to where we play it and what time is obviously one which is quite creates a bit of discussion.
0: Absolutely, and football, especially this level, is a very changing landscape. It always evolves no matter any way you slice it these days. But let's hope for a great crowd on Grand Final Day. We'll get your tip shortly, but we'll look at the preliminary final that took place yesterday, Claremont-Nice-Perth, and as we expected, it was tense right throughout in front of a jam-packed crowd at Rebo Fitness Stadium, over 4,500 there. East Perth took their chances in the last quarter but couldn't back it up, and Claremont looked very stingy in the back six, earning their first spot in the Grand Final in 4 years.
1: Absolutely, and they've found themselves, Claremont, in a chance to win a premiership, and they were in a spot of bother at three-quarter time. East Perth led by 4 points. They had a bit of momentum at the start of the last quarter, but just couldn't quite get the scoreboard as they would like. So as it turns out, it was a 3-goal-to-1 last quarter in favour of the Tigers, and they advance. Tyson Headland kicked a terrific goal to the left of your screen if you're watching it on TV, or the left if you're sitting at the ground in the main grandstand. It was a wonderful goal, and they just had their better moments where they were able to just hold on, and they really just kept East Perth at bay. The first half, to be brutally honest, wasn't great standard. Lots of turnovers, lots of skills that weren't executed properly. But I guess a tight final, as this was, will always sort of ensure that keep people watching a little bit longer, and that's exactly what happened. East Perth, gee, they were brave throughout the whole final series. They got over the line by less than a goal against South, by 2 points against Perth, and they were knocking on the door. And having spoken to guys like Stan Wright, he said he would have been playing this week if they'd got through. Scott Jones was going to be missing. I just think at the end of the day, they ran out of fresh legs, and unfortunately the talent pool was drained to some degree. And yeah, Claremont able to find a way through. A couple of notables, as I said, the Headlands goal was terrific. Loved Axel Walsh, the ruck, Reece Perth showed some really good signs, and some of the usual suspects for Claremont stood up in defence, as you mentioned.
0: Would it be fair to say that East Perth looked a bit flat in the first half, especially in the second quarter where Claremont started to get a bit of a run on? Because, as you said, there were a lot of turnovers, but there were more from East Perth in the second quarter because they were only held to two behinds.
1: Yeah, they just couldn't find a way forward. And their specific method of using the footy is very much the chip mark game and possessing the footy. But they just, their forward third work, they just couldn't connect with their forwards, and just really found it hard to have any synergy. And that was an issue for them. And as Ross McQueen said at halftime, he said, guys, let's be us. Let's just do what we do properly. And they came out after halftime, and they did. They owned the contest for a large portion of it. So, yeah, they were poor early. Look, bottom line is they're also playing their third final without some of their best players. No surprise they sort of fatigued, I think, after three-quarter time. But they were throwing everything at it. There was no lack of intent by either side. And Claremont stood up to it. It's a great result for Ash Prescott, who's gone through some prelim final heartbreak, notably 12 months ago against East Perth at Southern Logistics. And he's been thereabouts, but not able to get his team to a grand final and win it. So they get their first chance since 2012 to salute on Sunday afternoon.
0: And how fitting too, because if they do win it, it caps off their centenary celebrations. No better than that. We've seen clubs celebrate milestones with a premiership over the last few years, and Claremont could add to that list.
1: Yeah, it'd be a huge achievement because Peel Thunder are playing some terrific footy. They took care of the Tigers in the second semi-final, and as I said, they've got some decisions to be made on their selection front, particularly with the Dockers. I'm sure discussing the use of potentially some limited match time for a couple of players. Brendan Cox could be one of them if they decide to go down that path. So, yeah, they've got 14 they can use on Sunday, Peel Thunder. That gives them a decided advantage with the health of their list. And, yeah, they're going to be awfully tough to stop as Adam Reid chases his second premiership as a coach.
0: And what a run he's been on. 3 years, grand finals, and he could have a second flag in as many years. Now tonight, of course, Sandover Medal and the Dara Kerr Medal is going to be awarded as well in two amazing awards on one night. I'll put you on the hot seat. Who wins the respective awards?
1: Well, start with the easy one first. When I say easy, Jamie Henry absolutely has dominated the ATCO Waffle W season. The numbers off the charts with what she produced, the Swan District's midfielder. Now, of course, she was part of a losing grand final side, but she just dominated. I think 51 disposals in one game was her best. She had 49, I think average over 30. So bear in mind, players like Juliet Kelly from Claremont left and went to play for the Crows, and some other players of that ilk. We know that Paige Shepherd from Subiaco expected to poll pretty well. Jamie Harkin from Claremont, a dual winner, is likely to be thereabouts. But I think Jamie Henry wins the women's. As for the Sandover medal, this is a tough one. Midfielders obviously dominate. Charlie Constable's going to pull votes. We know that. I think he's going to be thereabouts. From Peel Thunder, there's two leading contenders. I would have thought that Lockie Tardrew and Jeremy Sharp will poll relatively well. Tardrew has been a revelation for the Thunder this season. So Sharp, most notably, probably the player that I look to is to get those three votes. I'll stick with Jeremy Sharp to win it. Outside of that, there's a host of chances. I mean, Jake Borenka was good at South Fremantle. Stephen Giro at Subiaco, prolific as well. But, it's going to be pretty tight, I'd imagine. And I'll pick Jeremy Sharp to win in a thrilling vote count.
0: I'll go Lockie Tardrew to win it. So I think those last three games for Sharp, where he got tagged pretty hard, might see some votes taken off him as well. But you never know. It can produce some funny things, no doubt about that. And the Dara Kerr, it's a no-brainer. I mean, if Jamie Henry doesn't win it, my head will literally explode, so to speak, because it's an overwhelming favourite. The numbers, as you said, are off the charts. What about Sunday, the grand final? Who?

0: Andover. I'll see you tonight over there and Sunday for the grand final.
1: Thanks, Paul. Good to chat with you.
0: That was the great Mark Reddings as he gets ready for the big night, styling and profiling the Sandover medal at Crown Perth. And, of course, you can listen to the live coverage of the Sandover and Darakur medal. We mustn't forget that on Sport FM, on the Community Radio Plus app and on the Sport FM website from 6 o'clock. So write that time in your diaries whenever you can today. And you can listen on the dial if you're driving back to work or whatever it is that you partake in during this time during the night. So make sure you don't miss an exciting count. Jacob Lansmere leading the team with the likes of Michael Broadbridge and Trent Cooper, who's going to be joining us just after 10 o'clock with all the latest from the AFL, the semi-finals. Big win for the Dockers. Big response. A perfect response, if you will. And we'll also look ahead to the preliminary finals that take place this weekend with the Dockers going at it again on a Friday night, this time in Sydney, against the Swans. Can the Swans pull off another big performance given what's going on off the field? Or can the Dockers make it back to the grand final for the first time in 13 years? We're going to clear a break and head to the 10 o'clock news here on the Sports Connection. And of course, we'll have Trent Cooper, who's going to be on the Sandover panel here on Sport FM, an illustrious panel it is going to be. But of course, his first port of call is the Sports Connection, talking all things AFL after the 10 o'clock news. See you later.

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1: I'm Ron Wilson. Indonesian police are investigating the deaths of three Australians in Bali. It's reported a Perth father and his two children were found dead inside their Kuta bungalow yesterday morning. Police say it appears to be a murder-suicide. The Department of Foreign Affairs has confirmed they are providing assistance to the family. Private health insurers are throwing their support behind a federal government push to curb the rising cost of medical specialist appointments. The commitment from Health Minister Mark Butler comes after new data revealed Australians paid over five times the benchmark fee for specialist visits on more than a million occasions last year. Dr. Rachel David from Private Healthcare Australia says urgent action is needed to reverse the growing trend.
2: We believe that it's time for some more scrutiny to be put on this and some strategies to be considered to actually give people some relief from what can be prohibitive costs.
1: Key business groups are warning that federal tax policies, industrial relations laws and excessive red tape are strangling the nation's economy. Fresh data from the Business Council of Australia indicates the country is heading towards its worst decade for productivity on record. Opposition leader Angus Taylor is calling on the Albanese government to take the warning seriously.
3: Productivity has been in free fall in this country. We haven't had it. And the reality of that is that we see that prices are going up faster than incomes. Well, we need an Australia that gets back to incomes going up faster than prices.
1: One Nation has proposed a major crackdown to lower Australia's migration numbers, targeting a 750,000 reduction in student, skilled and family visas over 3 years. The plan would also ban entry for individuals from 26 countries subject to do not travel advisories. Pauline Hanson actively promoting the policy across social media.
4: Tinkering around the edges will not fix the damage. For a period of 3 years, we will deliver net negative migration by drastically cutting the number of temporary visa holders. We will take back control of who comes here and how many we accept.
1: The Red Cross is urging Australians to start preparing now for summer. Forecasters warn a developing El Niño is likely to bring hotter and drier conditions over the next few months. Brad Watson from the Red Cross says people need to be ready to respond to natural disasters.
5: We encourage them to get in the know about some of the risks in their area, where they can get trusted information, get connected, know who their emergency contacts are and safe meeting places for them.
1: And with global oil prices sharply increasing in recent days due to an escalation of the Middle East conflict, the Deputy Prime Minister has left the door open for a return of fuel excise cuts. This is Air National News. In sport, Dane Rampey will captain Sydney for the remainder of the Swans season. Callum Mills is out for the rest of 2026 after suffering an ACL injury. The Panthers

0: There's a sweating on the match review committee's charge sheet, with fears Nathan Cleary could be ruled out of a preliminary final. Cleary was sin-binned during their 19-12 win over the Roosters at CommBank Stadium for dangerous contact. Coach Ivan Cleary says they did well to keep the Roosters at bay while their star number seven was off the field.
1: Just sort of managed their way through that period. Then it was just a dogfight. Yeah, pretty much for the rest of the second half, like a real semi-final.
0: Alexander Zverev has captured his second Grand Slam title of the year, winning the US Open. The German beating American Ben Shelton in four sets. And Irishman Shane Lowry has won his home golf event, the Irish Open, by a staggering 11 shots. US President Donald Trump was watching on at his family-owned course in County Clare. 39-year-old Lowry finished at 23 under, while Patrick Reed and Joachim Niemann were next best in a tie at 12 under. Australian Independent Radio News.
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3: Got a crash to look out for. Wanneroo Road southbound around Hepburn Avenue. Left lane is blocked. Tow crews are there. Traffic flowing well. Mitchell Freeway doing fine. Same for Kwinana Freeway, Graham Farmer Freeway, Northbridge Tunnel. Hassle-free for Tonkin Highway. Roe Highway is slow northbound at Welshpool Road. Hassle-free for the CBD and metro area. For children, fighting cancer is one thing. 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
14: A great way to start the week. 24 degrees and sunny right throughout the day with an overnight minimum of 12. Tomorrow, mostly sunny and 27. Wednesday, a real warm one, a top of 30 degrees. Thursday, sunny. Now, top end of the weekend, we'll have some rain, but for grand final day, it's going to be sunny and 22 degrees, just perfect. At 7 past 10, it's 18.1 degrees.
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0: And you've got to be in it to win it if you're the remaining four teams in the AFL season. Good morning. Welcome to the Sports Connection, the second hour of today's edition. Monday morning, Paul Persett keeping your company in the chair up until 12 p.m. And don't forget, Sports Drive from 2 o'clock and the Sandover Medal broadcast from 6 o'clock tonight. And one of those panel members is part of an illustrious panel on the Sport FM Sandover Medal coverage tonight. Of course, our AFL expert has been joining me intermittently on Mondays here on the Sports Connection to delve into the latest in the AFL, and he does a great job with it. Looking at the semi-finals from the past weekend, Trent Cooper joins us here on the Sports Connection. Trent, a very good morning to you.
1: Good morning, Paul. Yeah, what a big week we've got ahead of ourselves starting tonight.
0: Oh, mate, it is a big week. It's like Christmas time for us footy fans here in WA, and we'll start off with that just quickly. I've been getting tips from everybody, including those on the Retrovision text line, about the Sandover medal tonight and the Dara Kerr medal as well. Who do you fancy as winners tonight?
1: With the Sandover, I'm with Jeremy Sharp. I think he won't have a great end to the season polling-wise. He'll need to have a pretty good lead. I think he'll only maybe poll in one of the last four games, but I thought he was the dominant player throughout those first 16 or so rounds. So I think he'll have a big enough lead to hang on. And I'm a lot more confident than the other one. I think Jamie Henry's had an outstanding season. Swanage finished on top, didn't lose too many games, and she was clearly their best player. So she won the McSherry Medal for their fairest and best on the just announced recently, and I think that she can get the double and win the Dara Kerr Medal tonight.
0: What did you make of yesterday's prelim at Revo Fitness Stadium?
1: To be honest, it wasn't a high-quality affair. Full credit to East Perth. They're undermanned, lots of injuries, and Ross McQueen squeezed every last ounce out of that side. They play a high-pressure game and then go slow when they've got the ball. That's really difficult to get your players to do, and that's full credit to East Perth and their coaching staff that they can do that, and they've kept themselves in games when they probably shouldn't have been there with the talent that was out of the side, but they did well and pushed Claremont, but ultimately Claremont were a little bit too good as expected. But I did love watching the work of Axel Walsh, probably the last time we've seen him in WA for a while, but I love some of the things that that he did. He's an exciting prospect.
0: Oh, he's a freak talent, isn't he? You know, he's built like a beanpole. He's a real unit. And his ruck work against Ollie Eastland, he gave him a run for his money on Sunday. He was absolutely magnificent. And, of course, Tassie looking to poach him in next year's season. No doubt about that. And let's get to the AFL action. Friday night, we start off the semi-final at Optus Stadium in front of another record Fremantle crowd of 59,000. And Warfy time finally was unleashed. But it was at the right time. The Dockers surviving multiple Geelong challenges. We knew they'd come back, but the Dockers just finding that extra edge to win by 14 points in a high-octane final.
1: Yeah, it was an amazing game of footy, and the atmosphere was absolutely electric right from the first 30 seconds when Shea Bolton got off the leash, opposed to Bailey Smith. He set the standard, but they're all the way through, and then, it was there when Warfy Tom was activated, and, the crowd just got absolutely up and about. So it was a fantastic night. Geelong, to their credit, wouldn't you love to be a Geelong supporter? And just at any stage, they're going to be in the finals and giving it a real red-hot crack, and they did that. They looked against it, and they kicked 6 out of 7 goals and got themselves right back into it, and ultimately just fell short.
0: Were they playing catch-up football? Do you think you knew that they were going to be in that situation to come back and make a real game of it? Because the start was pretty ordinary when you're looking at the first quarter alone, with Bolton getting off the leash, Jackson as well, and Geelong's midfielders like Smith, Humphreys and Henry and Holmes as well weren't getting first to the ball enough. Did you feel at that first quarter that Geelong were in trouble, or did you feel that there was some point that they were going to come back?
1: Yeah, I thought they were in trouble. I thought that Freo could possibly keep going on with it. Obviously, Freo were really disappointing last week, and they just changed. When I say changed things, all they went back to doing is what they've always done, and they did that well. I thought that the big difference from what the way I've seen them play was their centre bounce setup, where they were getting the ball to the outside, and because Geelong was so focused on Freo players and the roles they had, the Freo midfielders were crossing from one side of the circle to the other into space, and Geelong were just following them through. And as that ball got out, Freo then always going to be first to that ball. And I think that was the crucial part of the game. The score from centre clearance was massive, but Freo won that battle 23-13. So full credit to whoever came up with that, whether it was the ruck coach or Joel Corey as the midfield coach or the players themselves or Justin Longview, I'm not sure, but it was a plan that was executed particularly well and was had a big bearing on the outcome of that game.
0: Another player that had massive bearing on the game was Luke Jackson. He had a final for the ages. 35 hitouts, 8 clearances, 25 touches and 2 goals. I mean, if there was a night where he really solidified himself as one of the number one ruckmen in the competition, this was the night.
1: It was, yeah. It was a phenomenal performance. And I thought Mitch Edwards did really well for long periods of the game. But as a 20-year-old, just got a bit tired at crucial stages. And that... Freo scored 4 goals in the last 2:40 of that third quarter, which was the crucial part of the game. And of those, Jackson kicked 2 goals, did that unbelievable move to set up Boss with one of them. And the other goal was from a great hit out that he put to advantage that Freo got the clearance and hit up Tracy. So, yeah, that 3 minutes of football was electric. All coming from Jackson with support from his teammates and was the difference in the end.
0: And for all those Dockers players, they knew that they had to really step it up a gear because the loss to Hawthorn the week before was very disappointing and it caused a lot of discussion, a lot of shock among the Dockers faithful. But just the way they got up and for this game as they needed to, or otherwise there was going to be a lot more heated debate this time if the Dockers had lost that game. But just the way they stepped up and showed what they were made of, especially in the final few minutes when Geelong was starting to close, really is a testament to the players themselves as to, what they can do when the pressure is on.
1: No doubt. And last week, I think they got hit with pressure they probably haven't seen for a while. And they went away from what they've been good at. They started going sideways and slow. And we saw they dominated the possession count last week, but got no results for it. And this week, they decided to take the pressure on, test the tackle, run through it. They'd get caught occasionally. They'd make a few mistakes, but not to go away from that. And it really paid dividends. And I think if you look at... So Jordan Clark's game, he was probably in some ways the barometer. Last week he was outstanding, but he had 38 disposals. This week he only had 25, but he had more metres gained. He was going through the traffic, going forward and giving the team great drive off half-back. And I think that was right across the board that that's the way they were going to play. And if they made mistakes, they'd make mistakes, but keep going. We saw Heath Chapman put a couple of into the corridors that were really, they were shockers. But it just showed the mindset of the team, whereas last week it was all slow and safe. Which I'm sure wasn't coached. It was just a matter of under pressure. That's sometimes what you revert to. But this week, I made the conscious decision to go towards the pressure and it paid dividends.
0: It was a better mindset, wasn't it? They were more engaged in the contest, more switched on, and they were ready to apply pressure themselves. And they were prepared for Geelong's brand of pressure, which they showed magnificently right throughout the night. But the Dockers were more prepared for it.
1: Yeah, that mindset, if you could get that right every time as a coach, you would be a multimillionaire. But like last week, it was just 2 weeks between that last game, all talk of a home prelim final and rolling through. You try to protect your players from it and try to get them to concentrate on the task at hand, but you only have to be a few percentage points off, and that's what happens. And we saw the same with Brisbane against Sydney. Everyone told Brisbane they were just going to get there and Sydney would roll over, and it didn't happen. But both sides responded and played their best footy, and I think from now there'll be no excuses. All the four sides in there will play their best footy, and it'll be a case of best team wins.
0: Certainly will. Geelong, of course, they didn't lose any admirers on the night as well. But we'll talk about one point of debate in just a moment. But looking at some of those players that stood up for Geelong, Bailey Smith, we all knew that. Lawson Humphreys, Oliver Henry, I thought to me was the best on the night for the Cats with 5 goals and 20 disposals. He was the forward that kept Geelong in the contest.
1: He was, and it sort of creates that concern for Freo that they've had trouble containing small forwards or mid-sized forwards. And it was Ollie Henry on the weekend who was that player. Lawson Humphreys, I thought he was outstanding. He used the ball really well, 500 metres gained. And Bailey Smith was really interesting because he was really burnt early by Sean Bolton and showed his lack of defensive efforts weren't there, but he really worked his way into the game and 29 disposals. Yeah, he finished with 7 tackles and 5 clearances, and yeah, he was very good to finish that game. And yeah, like you said, as a Geelong supporter, you'd be pretty not happy with the result, but you couldn't question the effort of the players, and they played a really good brand of footy.
0: They certainly did, and they kept right at it with the Dockers, and to, you know, have a margin of 14 points. I reckon Geelong can hold their heads up high, but one point of debate that always got the discussion, we always knew that anything like this was going to get discussions on socials from fans from both clubs. Question, when is a goal not a goal?
1: Yeah, it's an interesting one because so I was at the ground and it sort of looked like it was more than likely a goal than not a goal, but it was still a bit blurry with that vision and you couldn't definitively overrule it. So I thought that could be the case, but then afterwards there was a different angle come out and a clearer camera which showed that it probably was a goal. So yeah, that's obviously disappointing for the game that happened. In the end, I don't think it made a big difference because it was during a period of Geelong's momentum. They had the momentum and they scored again after it. They scored goals and points after it. So it wasn't like a momentum killer that sometimes happens when the ball goes down the other end and they score. I think they scored a goal not long after that anyway. But yeah, it's one that you'd like to be getting right more often. And they've got that vision obviously now with that enhanced camera angle and magnitude, but you'd hope they'd get it right and get it quicker so they can use it in the arc going forward.
0: And I think that's what a lot of fans don't realise when they're making their cases on socials. When you look at the positioning of the game, and I think, you know, at the end of it, the hoopla surrounding it is a bit pointless. You know, it's inconsequential because the margin's 14 points. It was two goals in it. Even if that was a goal, the Dockers still would have won anyway.
1: Yeah, there's things that changed momentum, but I don't think that would have changed momentum because Geelong were already... They had that momentum at that stage, but... Yeah, it's going to be a part of our game forever, umpiring decisions, and it's such a difficult game to umpire, and with the cameras, we still weren't sure, so that's just the way it goes. But, yeah, I don't think you can take too much away from Freo from that decision.
0: Nah, but they were magnificent. That's the response that Dockers fans and many pundits were looking for in that semi-final on Friday night. Just a magnificent display under pressure. And Wharfie time, when that got shown, they just shut the lid on Geelong's premiership season. Let's go to Brisbane. The other semi-final that took place Saturday night, after Brisbane got absolutely smashed by the Swans, they handed out a smashing of their own to the Crows, and they showed once again that even with a loss like that, they can bounce back emphatically because we all knew that they were better than what they were against the Sydney Swans, and it set out and proved it.
1: Yeah, they did. They made a statement very early, and I thought it might have been going the same way as the Freo game. I thought Adelaide arrested the momentum back towards the middle part of that first quarter. I thought that they could challenge Brisbane, but then, yeah, they just fell away and Brisbane put the foot down and showed why they're a two-time premiership team, and they look very good across the park. And there's not too many holes in that team when they are playing like that. They're looking like they're going to be hard to beat again.
0: And they've shown that, you know, why they're the reigning back-to-back premiers for a reason. You know, maybe it was a loss last week to Sydney that is a blessing in disguise when you're looking at it, because it just fired them up for the next week, no matter who they were going to play. I mean, when you look at some of the numbers here for the Brisbane side, Cameron with 5, Bailey with 3, Rayner with 2. Morris, obviously, he was injured in that game. That was the only downside for the Lions. But Will Ashcroft and Dane Zorko got plenty of the footy, and dominating in the centre, Fort and Draper were just brilliant. I mean, that's trademark Brisbane football. You get the start you're after, you get a bag of goals, and when you got an opponent down, you got to bury him.
1: Yeah, they do that. They're just so hard to match up on that forward line because you can't look at them and say, oh, if we can take out a couple, we'll be okay. But Morris had a very quiet night, and so did Oscar Allen. But look at the scoreboard. Didn't matter at all. 21 goals, 18. And, Charlie looked super dangerous there. And Cam Rayner had a really good game. Zach Bailey, just, yeah, he was brilliant in what he did. So they're just that team that they're going to be very hard to contain when they're in that mood and when they can control the ball like they did. So it's going to be important for Hawthorn, and then either Sydney or Brisbane, whoever plays them going forward, that they can not let them play the game on their terms because they're very difficult to beat when they do.
0: And you know, momentum is so important in finals, especially that start when Brisbane rattled Adelaide in that opening term. In fact, the Crows were so rattled that Fogarty and Rochelle conceded 250-metre penalties. So already the pressure was already on, and it got into the Crows game, and panic set in right from the opening of the second quarter, and they just did not look the same afterwards, because not only you've got to contend with the Lions side, but just the environment that you're in. You're up at the Gabba, or the Gabbatoir as some call it, against the Brisbane Lions. Good luck trying to beat them.
1: Yeah, things have to go right when you're the underdog playing away from home, and that start definitely didn't do that, then, okay, you've got one more chance to get yourself back into it. But as you point out, a couple of moments to build discipline cost them dearly and gave any momentum they had back to Brisbane. And from there, it was put down their glasses. They were home.
0: Yeah, they certainly were. Put away the glasses, and thank you very much. Brisbane were on their way. I thought another standout, I thought, for the Brisbane side was magnificent, was Cam Rayner. You know, 22 disposals, two goals, but just the way he used the ball and his run around the wing was absolutely magnificent. He's one of those players that can really sizzle a performance for a team like that. He just adds some spark, and that's what makes Cam Rayner one of the most popular players in the Brisbane side.
1: Yeah, just so explosive. Like just 550 metres gained as well. He can be quiet, and he can be a match winner. And he's one that opposition teams do need to put a bit of time into because he can just be so damaging as he was on Friday night. Saturday night, sorry.
0: Now, Adelaide, they had some standouts themselves despite the margin, 53 points. Berry with 31. Dawson, who had a very turbulent year, but he had 30 disposals and he ended it on a good note personally in a way through his own performance. But just the collective performance around, they were pretty much out of sorts. But having said that, Dawson's performance, I thought, was good. Curtin was okay. He had 7 clearances and 22. He could be on for a big year in 27.
1: Yeah, I think so. I think he's. But they need to, I think, find another really good midfielder from probably outside of the club, but trading in. But I think he's one who can step up from within to give them that midfield depth. Because at the moment, they're a bit light on through there. You've got Dawson and Rankin are your relay graders. Barry's really solid, but they just fall away from there compared to the other top side. So that's the area they need to improve on. Their defence is quite solid. Their forwards are very dangerous and well-structured, but it's that midfield depth that they need to work on. And Curtin, he'll get better again. I think next year once his fourth year in the system.
0: Yep.
1: So expecting him, and he's missed a lot of time out of the game as well. So, yeah, expecting him to have a big year next year. But I still think they probably need another player from outside the club who can come in and take a bit of pressure off so that you know, Rankin can go forward at times rather than just be the midfielder at different stages. So whether that is a Zach Merritt type or someone like that who could be of real value to the Crows.
0: Now, before we get on to our next item, because this links to the preliminary final on Friday night, your reflections on the campaigns of Adelaide and Geelong from your perspective, just a bit of a review on their season.
1: Yeah, well, Geelong did well because they had a lot of injuries to important players, Holmes, Cameron, different stages, and they lost their way, and what that did is it cost them a top four spot. If they had finished top four, things could have been very different for Geelong, and they could have been right in the mix. But yeah, they'd still be really happy with their season. They'll go out and try to recruit again. They missed out on Zach Butters, but if they can add a little bit more to their team, I still think that they can really challenge next year. And I'm not as subscribed to the theory that they're going to fall off a cliff because I know Dangerfield and Cameron are getting on, but I think their other players, their most important players now are younger and they'll be around. So I think they'll be right up there again. Adelaide, I think like from last year when they sort of, you finish on top and then all of a sudden you become a lot more hunted and they struggled with that at stages, but they still put together good enough performances to finish where they did. And have a good finals victory. So they're just that midfield depth below the top sides, and they need to work on that in the trade period to get there. If they do, they can challenge. If they went in with the same side next year, I think they'll finish about where they did this year.
0: Wait and see. Before we go to the break, we'll get you to hold the line and then we'll preview the preliminary finals afterwards. Sydney, they have named Dan Rampey as their stand-in skipper in the absence of injured captain Callum Mills for the final two matches if Sydney make the grand final. A good call by the Swans, you'd suggest?
1: Yeah, I'd say so. He's that player that he can, from the back seat or in front of him, looks a good leader from the outside, very reliable. He's been there in big games, so if they do make the grand final, he won't be fazed by that. So he sort of looks as the obvious selection to me, and that's the way they've gone.
0: What about you looking at the side that is there for the Swans on Friday night? How have you made of their campaign, given what has gone on off the field and the way they rose in that first final?
1: Yeah, they've been phenomenal, the way they've done. I thought that they'd be a lot of people thought they'd lose that last game against North, and then everyone thought they'd lose the game against Brisbane, and they've come out and they've won both, and I'll be tipping against them this week, but Spirit is a big leveller, and they've got that. They're playing with that. It's just whether they can maintain it. But, yeah, full credit to what Dean Cox and Matthew Pavlich and the whole club have done in keeping them together and going forward in what would be very trying circumstances.
0: Certainly will. We'll preview those preliminary finals after the break, so hold the line, Trent. We'll come back to you afterwards. Sydney versus Fremantle on Friday night. Big game that one is going to be, as well as Saturday at the MCG. Hawthorn and the Brisbane Lions to see who will go through to the 2026 AFL Grand Final, which will take place on the 26th at the MCG. Don't go anywhere. We've got more to come with Trent Cooper talking all things AFL finals after this.
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0: Can't go wrong with a little George Michael at 10:30 on this Monday morning. Welcome back to the Sports Connection on Perth Sports Leader 91.3 Sport FM. It's great to have your company. A great start to the week. Grand final week in the WAFL. And, of course, we'll be in full swing with the AFL finals. Of course, Trent Cooper is our AFL expert on this Monday morning, joining us to talk through the preliminary finals that will take place over the weekend. Trent, we'll start on Friday night at the SCG, expecting a big crowd, over 45,000. Sydney and Fremantle. Now, this one is going to be an interesting affair when you're looking at the last couple of contests. They only met once on a Thursday night here. The Dockers got it done. But they've found it a bit of a handful in recent times, Trent, playing in Sydney. So it'll be an interesting clash, this one.
1: Yeah, will do. Will be. I think Freo are the favourites, and deservedly so. I think now they've been, along with Sydney, the two top sides for the year. And I think that with Sydney's out, Freo should be the favourite. That spirit is obviously something that'll be hard to beat. But Freo are ready for that now, and maybe the other two teams haven't been. I think that they'll fight fire with fire, and I think they've just got the midfield depth that's really going to test Sydney, so I think that Freo can get the job done and make it through to the grand final, where I think they'll be underdogs no matter which team they play, but I think they can get there.
0: The ruck battle is going to be interesting too. Jackson could be the one on Grundy in the ruck on Friday night. That battle could go a long way into deciding who takes control of the match.
1: Yeah, well, they won't have the ruck dominance, that's for sure, Freo this week, with Grundy, who was he wasn't all Australian, but he's probably the next one in, and he's rested up. He'll have a really big influence, and the hitouts won't be one-sided, that's for sure. Or if they are, it'll actually probably go to Grundy rather than Jackson, but Jackson can still test Grundy around the ground and can still have a big influence. So, yeah, really looking forward to that battle, that's for sure.
0: But also all around the ball as well. Swans, despite the absences that they have had, have got a good crop of youth that have really taken to this opportunity, obviously not in the best of circumstances, but they've taken to their opportunity and made it stick with two hands. You think Goulden, who was brilliant, Jake Lloyd likewise, Harry Cunningham, who got by, and the forward line as well. To add to that, they've got a great scoring spread when you're looking at it. McDonald, Papley and Curnow all finding form at the right time, especially McDonald, who came out of the blue 2 weeks ago.
1: Yeah, McDonald, he had a similar role to what Voss played on the weekend, where he had a defensive role on Harris, and then what can quite often happen is that player is so desperate to get away from them that they leave that forward alone. So this week, he probably won't have that type of role, McDonald, and it could be a McDonald that actually plays on him this week. And Pearce, presume, goes to Curnow, which would be a great battle because both are in really good form. So they've got a good spread. But, yeah, as you said, Sydney's midfielders have stepped up, but I think it's going to be a bigger test when you're talking about Young, Sarong, Brayshaw, Bolton, Murphy, Reid going through there. And I think they've got enough numbers to really test Sydney. And Roe Bottom's gone in there recently, playing a defensive role, and he'll probably do the same again this week. But I just think there's a little bit too much midfield depth for Freo here.
0: Would you think Goulden would get the matchup on Brayshaw?
1: Brayshaw on Goulden, rather, because Goulden will be playing his own game. He won't be defensive. He'll be doing his best. I wouldn't be surprised if they went with a Goulden to, like, a Bolton and sort of tried to make that one the shootout. Bolton's really good offensively and not as good defensively, and maybe they go, well, we've got all these defensive players in our midfield, we need someone to get off the chain, and is that our opportunity? If I was Freo, I'd definitely consider trying to get Brayshaw to Goulden to say, well, he's your match winner, let's make sure he doesn't get a hold of us. I think Sydney would prefer it to be more of a shootout between Goulden and Bolton, but I think Freo would be pretty keen to make sure that he isn't the match winner.
0: Yeah, I think so. I will agree with you on that. Plenty of great matchups on the Friday. You've gone with the Dockers. I've gone with the Dockers as well, but I reckon it'll be a very good contest, that one. And the Dockers, I reckon, could pull away in the last quarter. Now we go to the MCG on Saturday. Hawthorn and Brisbane. Brisbane looking to keep their shot of a three-peat intact. And Hawthorn, what a side they are at the moment, coming into form at the right time. They, like Sydney and Fremantle, only met once on a Friday night in Brisbane. Brisbane demolished them by 67 points in round 20. But this finals game is an entirely different story, as we all know.
1: It is. Just let me get my coin out, because this is one I still haven't decided. I'll tip Hawthorn now, because I have to. But I want to, yeah, still have a look at this game. And I was really impressed with Hawthorn, with what they did. But was it against the side who weren't switched on? That's the query. But I have said all along this year that Hawthorn at the MCG have probably been the best MCG. I think they have been the best MCG side this year. Brisbane, that ground holds no fears, obviously winning two premierships there recently. Mm-hmm. But, I'm just going to go with Hawthorn still in a game that I think is going to be an absolute cracker. It's hard to say it's going to be the game of the final series after what we just witnessed between Freo and Geelong, but I expect this one to be a really good contest.
0: You've gone with Hawthorn, and it does feel like a toss of the coin, really, because, you know, it's one that could go either way. You know, Brisbane, they know how to get it done on the MCG. Hawthorn been the best side this year to play on the MCG. They've had a great run there. They've been able to get some big wins against fellow contenders. And as I said, they've hit form at the right time. That big win over Freo down to pure physical pressure all throughout the night. You'd expect Hawthorn to pull on that same brand of football against the Lions, who also thrive on that physical pressure brand. So it might be a game where there's a lot of pressure football all throughout, and might be, dare I say, it could be a bit of a shootout because they've got such great forwards.
1: Yeah, they do. I think that the key for Hawthorn will be to stop the uncontested marking game of Brisbane and to get that pressure right up on them in their face. And they did that against Freo. And then if Brisbane do want to keep that uncontested mark game going, they have to do it by going sideways and backwards. So that's what Sam Mitchell and his team will be trying to achieve. And if they can do that and bring the ball to ground, they're going to be a really good chance. If they can't do that, they'll be in trouble. So it'll be an interesting part of the game. And I expect whoever wins this game will start the grand final as favourites. They might be, it'll only be marginal, but I expect whoever does win this game will become the grand final favourites.
0: It's going to be a great contest. I think the key for Brisbane as well to stop Hawthorn is their pressure. By trying to, you know, I'm going to go on a bit of a limb here and think, you know, do what East Perth did to South Fremantle in the Waffle Grand Final last year, as far as their brand of football was, take that out of the game by playing a little bit of chip and run. Would you think that would be a suitable measure to stop Hawthorn's pressure game, control the possession, slow down the tempo, and just take Hawthorn off their game?
1: Yeah, absolutely. That's what they'll be trying to do. They're very good out at Brisbane. They do use their kicking to go forward. They don't use it like Freo did last week to sort of go away from pressure. They do use it very quickly and open the game up. That's what they'll be trying to do. But Hawthorn will be trying to bring that pressure they did last week. And they'll be fresh. They'll be ready to go. They won't be complacent because they've just seen a side going for a three-peat demolishing opposition. So there'll be no complacency about it. They'll be ready for what's coming. And I think that they're primed to put up a really good performance.
0: Now, you've gone Fremantle and Hawthorn as your grand finalists with those tips. Should they meet, who wins?
1: I think Hawthorn will be favourite under that scenario, but I think that Freo would have learned a lot from their last encounter. And if that is the case, I think they can change the 2013 result and the 2026 qualifying result. So I think that will be the slight underdogs, but I think under that scenario, they could be there. That's, of course, before the weekend when we see how both sides play and the injuries. So that's projecting forward, and I totally reserve the right to change my tip after this.
0: I will hold you to that, and we'll see where we go from that. So I'm going to go the other way in that Saturday game. I'm going to say Brisbane, and if it's a Freo-Brisbane grand final, I'll say Fremantle narrowly, and they will avenge that defeat. And they've beaten Brisbane both times across the year as well, including on the road, so they know how to get it done against the reigning premiers. And finally, mate, before I let you go, just quickly, who wins the Brownlow next week?
1: I think I can get that one right. Dacos, I think I'm pretty confident I can get that one right.
0: All right, I'm with you there. Nick Dacos will be my tip for the Brownlow as well. He's going to go in as a very warm favourite. Trent, we really appreciate your time here on The Sports Connection. Thanks for your contributions as well across season 2026, and looking forward to seeing you and all the great WA football crew at the Sandover Medal tonight. Go well.
1: Looking forward to it.
0: That was Trent Cooper joining us here on The Sports Connection, and he'll get himself ready and styling and profiling for the Sandover Medal. And there is going to be plenty of style and profile, make no mistake about that. Let's veer away from football because we've got some breaking news out of the Perth Wildcats. There's been a lot of talk about who was going to be their import point guard. There's been a lot of talk for months as to who that will be. Well, the Wildcats have announced it just minutes ago. It's Brandon Knight, the NBA veteran who played 451 games across his career after being drafted at pick 8 in the 2011 draft. And he will play with the Wildcats in the 2026-27 NBL season. His last NBA game came with Dallas in 2022, and he has since played in Puerto Rico and Greece, and 451 games started in 349 of them, and he passes Todd Lychee as the Perth Wildcats player with the most NBA games played. So there we go. The answer to the long-standing question has finally been answered. Brandon Knight is, of course, the new Wildcats import for a 26-27 new import point guard. He averaged 18 points and 6.3 assists per game for Mets de Guaymbo in the Puerto Rican BSN League. And, of course, that is pending league approval, but he should get that, and the Wildcats should, without a shadow of a doubt. So Brendan Knight, news just hitting this second, is going to be the Wildcats import point guard in season 26-27. Of course, that begins Saturday night, when the Wildcats take on the Southeast Melbourne Phoenix in the first of three home games in 7 days for the Wildcats to begin what could be one of their most important seasons in recent history. Everything, dare I say it, is on the line. We'll clear one final break, and when we do come back, we'll have more in the world of sport, and we'll hear from Justin Longmuir, the coach, following their Friday night win over the Dockers, over the Cats, rather, the Fremantle Dockers through to the preliminary final. This is the Sports Connection, 17 minutes to 11. More to come after this.
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0: And that's not giving away what I've been teasing you over the last few weeks. Let me assure you of that. Okay, it might be. Anyway, welcome back to the Sports Connection. It's 10:45. On the eve of the Sandover medal tonight, you can hear it from 6 o'clock. By the way, beforehand, special edition of Waffle World from 5 o'clock. So the hour beforehand, so you do not want to miss it on Perth Sports Leader 91.3 Sport FM. It is going to be an absolute biggin'. And make no doubt about that, it is going to be massive. Let me tell you, it's a big night, it's a big week. Orgy, it's like Christmas time, isn't it? Christmas time for all football fans here in West Australia as we await Peel Thunder and Claremont to lock horns at 1:10 on Sunday for the WAFL Grand Final. But of course, as we mentioned with Mark Reddings a little earlier, there's something for everyone. Six teams, six clubs taking part on Grand Final Day. The Colts, of course, the People's Derby, East Fremantle and South Fremantle. That is going to be absolutely magnificent. Don't you love a Derby Grand Final? It is going to be, no doubt, worth the wait. And the reserves, same as last year. Well, not the teams, but first versus fifth, as was the case last year. Swan Districts this time taking on West Perth. And in fact, it's the first time since 2023 that they have met in the Reserves Grand Final. Swan Districts broke a 17-year Reserves Premiership drought that day, winning by less than a kick. Can West Perth extract some revenge, or can Swan Districts repeat the dosage of 2023? And of course, weird that it's second for the day, but oh well. The main event, 1:10 on Sunday, Peel Thunder and Claremont. Can't wait. It's going to be one hell of a day on Sunday. The weather's looking magnificent, 22 degrees and sunny right throughout the day. So anyone that's heading down to Optus Stadium, no matter what club you support, soak in the spring sunshine, ladies and gentlemen. It is going to be huge. Text on the Retrovision text line. We've got a lot of contenders that fans have said will win the Sandover medal. A majority have said Jeremy Sharp of Peel Thunder. One has said Lockie Tardrew. One has said Jack Cleaver. We got one here. This is a good one. Peter from West Leederville, he says Charlie Constable to go back-to-back on the last vote of the night. Sure, you're sticking your neck out there, Peter. That is a very ambitious call, but I'll tell you, everything, opinions are like bottoms. Everyone has one. And there'll be plenty of opinions come Sandover medal night tonight. And it's going to be a very fascinating count. We mustn't forget, of course, the Dara Kerr medal. That is also taking place. Mark Reddings mentioned earlier. May seem like a no-brainer as far as victory is concerned. Who's going to win it? Jamie Henry, the overwhelming favourite. Her statistics across the season have been absolutely off the charts. But, you know, you talk about maybe Isabella Shannon, who won Perth's Best and Fairest this past week, and so many other contenders as well. A couple from Subiaco, Shepherd, Petrevsky maybe could poll despite Subiaco missing the finals. But it looks as though Jamie Henry, the shortest price favourites in the history of short price favourites at awards nights. By gee, it is going to be very interesting and a real big surprise, a real red herring, if you will, if Jamie Henry does not pick up the Dara Kerr medal. Of course, won the McSherry medal for Swan District's Waffle W Best and Fairest during the past week. So very interesting count tonight. And of course, you'll hear a special edition of Waffle World on Sport FM from 5 o'clock tonight. And also the Sandover itself, that'll be from 6 p.m. right on the dot. I tell you, it is going to be a big night. Make no mistake about it. The red carpet, there'll be the players, the commentators and the wags styling and profiling. That's what we love about the red carpet. That's one of the great parts of nights like these. They're styling and profiling. And there is going to be plenty. Marvellous suits as well. The frocks and the dresses. Something for everyone. Very much looking forward to it. Make no mistake about that. And you can bet whoever wins it is going to have their name etched in football folklore. So be on the lookout for that one. And keep an eye out on Perth Sports Leader 91.3 Sport FM for plenty happening. It's all happening at the Sandover medal tonight. It is going to be huge. Don't forget as well, Peter G will be back in the studio. From the studios of Podcast Capital from 9 a.m. tomorrow for a great edition of the Sports Connection. And he's going to be having on Brad Hardy to talk about his recap of the AFL semi-finals. The Dockers getting the job done against the Sydney Swans, against the Geelong Cats rather, and of course facing the Sydney Swans in the preliminary final on Friday night at the SCG. Expecting a big crowd of 45,000 plus on Friday night. Can the Dockers make it to their first grand final in 13 years. 2013, the heartbreaker against the Hawks. But still, it's going to be one hell of a day. Make no mistake about that on Friday. And Saturday, Hawthorn and Brisbane at the MCG. Trent Cooper, he's gone with Hawthorn, but still says it's a flick of the coin. And it certainly is. It is a flick of the coin. Anything can happen in these finals matches, and they usually do. Make no mistake about that. We're going to hear now with from Justin Longmuir, the Fremantle Dockers coach. A great win for them on Friday night. Great response from the shellacking they copped at the hands of Hawthorn. And the preparations ahead for the preliminary final on Friday against the Sydney Swans. Here is the Dockers coach, who says the job is far from done.
1: I'm really proud. Obviously, last week was really disappointing, and thought, the players had a really good week, and I think it was a total different intent from the first bounce tonight. So I was really proud of that, and really proud of the way that the players settled back into the third quarter, and really proud of the way we finished the game off.
2: What do you think they will take more from, the way you started or the fact that you lost that lead and then came back and fixed it up?
1: Hopefully both, right? And I've had a big focus this year, being able to, on momentum. And we knew coming tonight against Geelong that we're going to get that sort of a game. When they're behind, they throw a lot at us, at teams. And when they're in front, they're good at halting momentum as well. But and our two games this year against Geelong have had a lot of momentum in it, where teams have got on runs, and sort of felt like in the third quarter it was a little bit more like the round one game, where they were coming hard at us and we weren't able to get momentum back on our terms. But thought tonight, we were able to show real maturity the back end of that third quarter, and then, like I said, settle. So hopefully they understand that when we approach the game with that type of mindset, good things happen. But we clearly don't go into every game thinking we're going to get it all on our own terms either.
2: How would you describe Luke Jackson's game and that patch during the third quarter where he turned the match your way?
1: I thought he played a really strong game. I thought, got ascendancy in the ruck. Teams can have any type of plans they have in place for negating rucks around the ground, but when someone competes as hard as he does in the ruck and then follows up the way he does, you can't tag that type of player. So I thought he played to his strengths. I don't think in the back end of the third quarter we did anything overly special as a team, apart from getting our hands dirty at stoppage, which he was a big contributor to. And then we put them under a bit of field position pressure, and he's up against a ruck, a young ruck who's playing, in pretty hostile environment, and he was able to put him under a lot of pressure and draw a couple of free kicks. And it's one thing to get the free kicks, but it's another thing to be able to settle and finish. Thought he did celebrate a little bit early. He celebrated on the free kick. I'd usually leave the celebration to after he kicked the goal, but he's a outstanding set shot and great composure to be able to finish. And clearly, it was a really important part of the game.
3: The physical stuff aside, what do you know of his character and his temperament that allows him to take that moment?
1: He's a competitor. He wants to be around the ball, and he wants to make a difference in the game. So sometimes you've got to temper that with those type of players, but when your rucks are that competitive and they want to be a part of the game and they want to influence the game, I'd imagine it's great being a midfielder under someone like that.
3: Boss's job tonight, not only the goals he scored, but the job of Stewart, can talk about how influential that was in the final result.
1: Yeah, it was brilliant. It's in the lead up we spoke about being reliable, not remarkable. I spoke about Switter and how he's become one of the more, he's probably the most reliable player that I've ever coached. We spoke about that in the lead up, and we wanted to be reliable to each other tonight. And I said to the players after the game, when you're a coach and you ask a player to do a job and they approach it with that type of manner, prepare really professionally, and then just go out and get it done for the betterment of the team, it's great leverage as a coach to be able to draw on that with other players. And
0: The job's not done for Justin Longmuir. One to go before the grand final, and that's against the Sydney Swans. Justin Longmuir, the Dockers coach, speaking there following that great win in the semi-final on Friday night at Optus Stadium in front of a packed house, 59,700. Massive crowd and a great atmosphere. I'll tell you what, when Wharfie time went out and the gong sounded, there may have been an earthquake over there, given the noise and the vibe of the stadium. Absolutely brilliant. All 59,000 of them up and about when Wharfie time was enacted. The button was pressed and it had to be that late, didn't it? Amazing stuff. 59,725 for the record at Optus Stadium. A marvellous game. Progress score in the NFL game between the Giants and the Cowboys are the last game of today's action. Close one at the moment. 8 minutes and 52 seconds on the clock in the final quarter. That's the time remaining. The Giants lead the Cowboys 21-14, so one touchdown and field goal in it. So the Giants holding on for dear life, there I say. The Cowboys, can they snatch a draw or even a win? Who knows? It's going to be a great finish to a marvellous contest. Speaking of VFL, of course, when we chat with Brendan Rhodes, we're going to get his tips on the VFLW Grand Final as well. And don't forget the JJ Liston Medal as well is on tonight for the VFL fans as well. The JJ Liston Medal in the VFL and VFLW Awards this evening. Of course, the JJ Liston is for the VFL Best and Fairest. The Lambert Pierce Medal is for the VFLW Best and Fairest. And the Grand Final will, of course, be a doubleheader with the Women's Grand Final up first. That's for our West Australian fans at about 9 o'clock in the morning at Icon Park because it's 2 hours ahead. 9 o'clock in the morning between Williamstown and North Melbourne Werribee, and then at 12:05, it's the big one, Geelong and Box Hill, and that is going to be absolutely huge. Craig from Maidervale has chimed in with his opinion on the grand final, the Retrovision text line. Thank you, Craig. He says, "G'day, Paul. Just on the Waffle grand finals, in the reserves, are West Perth good enough to win from fifth after a pretty average season for the whole club in general? Or do you think East Perth, having both league and reserves playing a preliminary final, worked against them and that helped the Falcons win? Also, what are your picks for the reserves and Colts grand final, please?" Don't know, Craig. I don't think it worked against them. You know, obviously, both the sides operate in their own way. I think West Perth, they knew what the situation was. And I think, you know, when you look at it, West Perth are embracing that underdog tag. I mentioned on the call for the reserves grand final last year, when you're playing as underdogs in those kind of finals, you've got nothing to lose. And West Perth are playing like that. And they've got a great coach in Aiden Lynch who knows how to get it done. My picks for the reserves and Colts, save it until Wednesday. I'm going to give my tips to on Wednesday when I'm talking Waffle with Declan Kelly on the Sports Connection on 91.3 Sport FM. So just pen that down tomorrow, Wednesday, I'll give my tips for those grand finals. But what I will say is all three of them are going to be absolute beauties. Thank you, Craig from Maidervale, for your text on the Retrovision text line on the Sports Connection. We're going to take the 11 o'clock news very shortly, but afterwards, of course, we have a State League doubleheader, as we always do. We've got Brendan Rhodes talking all things VFL football, the preliminary finals that were run and won. And this year it's Geelong and Box Hill in the VFL Grand Final. And then in the SANFL, ho, ho, ho, ho, this one is going to have plenty of spice. Make no doubt about that. For the first time since 1978, can you believe it? 1978, Norwood and Sturt in the Grand Final. Once upon a time, 1978. Unbelievable. We're going

0: Your say on the Retrovision text line 0429 913 913. Time now to take the 11 o'clock news. 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
2: Hello there, this is Michael Lynch. New analysis shows that Australia is on track for its worst decade of productivity growth in 60 years. The Business Council says productivity has been declining each year since 2020, with its chief executive, Brand Black, arguing that high productivity is the key to better living standards.
3: The types of changes that have been made in recent times actively take productivity enhancement off the table. And what that means is that we can end up in a situation where we see wage increases, but they're not real wage increases that mean that workers at the end of the day feel like they're actively going backwards.
2: More than 230 Darwin residents, including young children, are facing imminent eviction from the city's largest homeless shelter. This crisis has arisen because of a funding standoff between the federal and Northern Territory governments. In what will be the first attempt to grow the species in Commonwealth waters, about 15,000 yellowtail kingfish have arrived in Tasmania to be raised for an offshore farming trial in Bass Strait. The fish weigh about 1 gram each and travel by plane and truck from a Western Australian government marine hatchery to the Institute for Marine and Antarctic Studies in Hobart. Western Australians have woken up to news today that there's more than $8 trillion worth of minerals and metals in their state's soil. That's the finding of a Chamber of Minerals and Energy Commission study, which analysed 27 commodities, including iron ore and lithium. CEO Aaron Morey says public debates about mining's disruption to the environment are extremely important.
4: We are working with the federal government on their new Environmental Protection Act. We also work with the state government, and it is in the interests of all stakeholders, including mining companies, to ensure that environmental oversight is robust and strong.
2: In federal politics, One Nation is standing by its assertion that the Prime Minister has repeatedly used his public housing background to win empathy from voters. Pauline Hanson used a podcast to suggest it was not on for Anthony Albanese's mother to live in Housing Commission accommodation all her life. Mr. Albanese has accused Hanson of a scurrilous attack on his mother, and a number of opposition MPs believe the One Nation leader should apologise to the Prime Minister. But the minor party's Barnaby Joyce has told Seven he has no problem with Senator Hanson's comment.
5: The whole, you know, log cabin story of living in a Housing Commission home that the Prime Minister rolls out over and over again for a person who owns multiple houses, it just doesn't wash. It was interesting the first time, interesting the second time.
2: Meanwhile, Victoria's only One Nation MP, Ricky Lee Tyrrell, has suggested the state should consider reinstating the death penalty for serious offenders. But her detractors say the chance of that ever happening are Buckley's and none. Capital punishment in Victoria was abolished by the Hamer Liberal government in 1975, and a year later it had been removed from the statute books of all jurisdictions in Australia. And in other news, psychologists have applauded a New South Wales government plan to limit screen time in schools to 15 minutes a day. Now finally checking the Aussie share market, where one Australian dollar is currently buying 71.45 US cents. This is AIR National News. Dates and times for week two of the NRL finals have been locked and loaded, as Sarah Patterson reports.
6: With week one of the qualifying finals now done and dusted, the Roosters will face Cronulla at Sydney Football Stadium in the semis this Saturday night. The winner of that match will take on the Dolphins in a prelim final the following week. The other semi-final between the New Zealand Warriors and Newcastle Knights will be played on the Sunday, with the winner to meet Penrith in the prelims. The game to be moved to Eden Park in Auckland, away from the Warriors' usual home ground at Mount Smart Stadium. Sarah Patterson, S Sport.
2: The AFL semi-finals games wrapped up over the weekend, with the Fremantle Dockers defeating the Geelong Cats 18-12-120 to 16-10-106, and the Adelaide Crows going down to the Brisbane Lions 21-18-144 to 13-13-91. The winners now move on to face the rested qualifying final victors this weekend in elimination bouts to decide who gets to play in the grand final. Mercedes driver Kimi Antonelli has done it again. The 20-year-old Italian posted his eighth win of the Formula One season with victory in the Spanish Grand Prix. The victory moves Antonelli another step closer to

0: becoming Formula One's youngest ever world champion. Aussie Oscar Piastri was placed 8th in the race. Australian Independent Radio News.
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2: Good morning. Dealing with the crash, Lord Street northbound after Wellington Street in the city. That left turn lane is blocked. Police are on site. It's slow through there. Some delays with a crash report at Stirling Highway, North Fremantle, Great Eastern Highway, Ascot 2 near Epsom Avenue. No real holdups there. The oil spill has been cleared on Malcolm Street between Elder Street and Harvest Terrace in West Perth. 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Station sponsor, it's Paul, and that's the latest traffic on 91.3 Sport FM.
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12: A wonderful spring afternoon in Perth. We're heading for a top of 24 degrees with an overnight minimum of 11. A few clouds about, but the sun will remain. And a pretty good week for the grand final. Tomorrow, mostly sunny in 27. Wednesday, sunny in 30. Thursday, sunny in 26. Showers on Friday, 22. Saturday, a shower in 20. But for the grand final, sunny all day and a top of 22 degrees. 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

0: Yes, a very good morning. Welcome to the final hour of today's edition of the Sports Connection, live on Perth Sports Leader 91.3 Sport FM. Monday of grand final week. It don't get no better than this. It's Christmas time for all football fans of Peel, Thunder and Claremont. Only one is going to get that great present of the Premiership Cup. Peel Thunder looking for their third Premiership, or their fourth Premiership, I should say, in their relatively short history. Claremont, their first in 14 years, and fitting too, in their centenary year. What a way to cap off centenary celebrations than with a Premiership. Big thanks to Trent Cooper for jumping on in the second hour to talk the AFL semi-finals. The Dockers and Brisbane getting the job done. Don't forget Brad Hardy will be on tomorrow with Peter G from 10 o'clock to give his view on the semi-finals that took place over the weekend. And of course the prelims will be Friday night, Sydney and Fremantle at the SCG. And then of course on Saturday it is Hawthorn taking on Brisbane. And that should be a great one at the MCG, make no mistake about that. And there'll be plenty of build-up on that as well. Plenty of build-up leading into those two big games. And a feast of football right throughout Australia. So be on the lookout for that across all our wonderful programs, Sports Connection, and of course Podcast Capital on the YouTube channel. And of course Peter G will be presenting his program tomorrow from the studios of Podcast Capital. A wonderful job he and Declan Kelly are doing, and looking forward to having a great summer with them as well as the footy season draws to a close. Of course, we know that six clubs are going to be in the grand final. We'll talk more about that a little later on in the hour before we wrap up. And also we have such a huge week of football content for you on Perth Sports Leader 91.3 Sport FM. We spoke with Steve Allen to start the show with some big stories going around in the world of sport. Zverev winning the US Open in the final last night. The NRL hosting an historic final at Eden Park in Auckland this coming weekend. That is going to be one hell of a night. 40,000 people expected. And the Western Force, they're going to go prime time in 2027 with five Friday night games. And that is going to be real cool, no doubt about that. The Force having a reasonably good season. They had some good crowds, some good wins, and hopefully more progress in 27. And Western Force doing a wonderful job on Sport FM as well. And there will be so much more to discuss in the days ahead. We'll clear a break, and when we do come back, we're going to have some VFL football for you. We're going to look at the preliminary finals with Brendan Rhodes, with Geelong and Box Hill going through to the grand final. They'll meet on Sunday at Icon Park to see who will be VFL premiers in 2026. Don't go anywhere. There's more to come on the Sports Connection. Brendan Rhodes to talk VFL next.
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0: for the Sports Connection. Final hour in full swing. Monday, first day of grand final week in the WAFL. Don't get any better than this. Big thanks, by the way, to Trent Cooper for joining us earlier on to put the AFL semi-finals ratings for the Dockers and Brisbane across the weekend. And shout out to Sir Swamp Thing on X. He is a whiz when it comes to football stats. First time that, you know, we had five teams before the second semi-final on Saturday night from five different states. It's absolutely unbelievable. And, you know, it's great that, you know, for the national competition that we see an even spread of finals throughout Australia. And it was absolutely marvellous. And we can't wait for Brad Hardy's recap tomorrow on the Sports Connection with Peter G as we look ahead to the preliminary finals. Of course, Sandover Medal Night in the WAFL. You'll hear that on Sport FM tonight. But it's not the only awards night in the world of state league football. The Liston Medal is coming up in the VFL tonight. And, of course, that is grand final week over there. This year it's a Geelong and Box Hill who won through to the grand final after their respective victories in preliminary final weekend. To talk about that, his tips for the Liston Medal and more is VFL commentator, my VFL regular on the Sports Connection, Brendan Rhodes. And he joins me all the way from the East Coast. Hello, Brendan.
1: Great to be with you once again, Paul. And yeah, grand final week. There's not a better week of the year, is there?
0: Oh, absolutely not. Does it feel like Christmas?
1: Well, it probably will by Sunday as we build up to it. As you said, a big night tonight for both you guys and for us over here in Melbourne. And tonight is when it sort of really starts becoming real that we're in the last week of the season already, and it only feels like yesterday that we were talking around one.
0: Yeah, absolutely. Time goes by very quickly, but it flies when you're having fun. Let's get to the preliminary finals. We'll start off on Saturday down at Box Hill City Oval, and this was a great contest. Box Hill pulled away. Essendon came back a few times. They only trailed by 11 points at three-quarter time, and they had a chance, Essendon, but the class of Box Hill proving too strong, led by Cal Shadir, who steered Box Hill to a 7-point win.
1: They definitely had their chances, Essendon. They were going for 9 wins in a row. I don't need to even tell people in Western Australia what the Hawks and the Bombers think of each other. So they're not the best of friends, and neither will the grand final opponents this week either. But Essendon flew out of the blocks here. They kicked 3 goals before Box Hill even blinked. Jake Gresham was unbelievable early on. He kicked the first 2 goals. And it just looked like the Essendon train was going to roll on, but you never underestimate or write off a club like Box Hill. They've been fantastic for so long. And in all grades, not that there's many grades left anymore, just the men and the women now. But I think we mentioned at one stage during the year that it was 1998 was the last time Box Hill didn't have a team in at least one final series. Mm. And they were always going to fight back, and they fought back quickly. They kicked the next 3. They took the lead. Kalsher himself kicked a couple of big clunks, as you'd expect from a developing tall forward. And then it pretty much went goal for goal right throughout the middle 2 quarters. No team was able to kick more than 2 goals at once, right up until the last stages of the 3rd quarter. The Bombers were in front at the... where were they? They were in front at the 15-minute mark of the 3rd quarter when Liam McMahon kicked a goal. But then Aidan Schubert, Brody McLaughlin and Cal Shadir again with his 3rd, they did the job. They kicked the... They kicked 3 quick goals there, put their team 15 points in front. And although Essendon kept coming, they just couldn't catch up. Every goal that they kicked after that was matched by the Hawks, and they were able to find themselves just in front at the final siren in front of an absolute packed house, which there was a lot spoken about over here about playing at a Box Hill City Oval, which is half a construction site. There was only 3,500 people able to get in, and it almost backfired on Box Hill because the Essendon supporters snapped up most of the tickets, and it was definitely an Essendon-heavy crowd, even though it was on Box Hill's home ground.
0: Yeah, exactly right. You know, it did feel a bit weird playing on half a footy stand, half a construction site, but the Essendon crowd turned out in force. It's given them a little bit something to smile about after their AFL team had an appalling year. But Box Hill, they could count themselves lucky in one extent because they did score one goal in the last quarter, but missing their chances almost proved costly. Six behinds.
1: Yeah, one goal, six, with the game on the line. They did pepper away. So they had control of the game. And the answers for whenever Essendon came at them. But yeah, one goal six, that's something they're going to have to clean up if they want to challenge a team like Geelong in the grand final. Remembering, of course, that when they played back in round two, it was the Cats by 77 points. So that is that's certainly something the Hawks can clean up, and I'm sure they will.
0: Cal Shadier, three goals. He was a star and, of course, the son of the late, great Paul Deer, the Hawthorn Premiership player from 1991. The talent runs in the family and he's showing that he's going to be one for the future.
1: He certainly is. Whether that's at Hawthorn or elsewhere, we don't know. With Ben King likely coming into the Hawks setup and every other key forward having already re-signed at Hawthorn with Jack Gunston, Marby Orchol, Aidan Schubert, who kicked three goals in this game, as the young key forward, Mitch Lewis, they've all re-signed or were still under contract. Cal Shadier is the one who is not in contract, and he has at least four clubs coming hard for him here in Melbourne. The Demons seem like they might be the favourites. If he decides to stay loyal to Dad's club, he's likely to be still waiting another 12 months until Jack Gunston retires to get his opportunity, unless he has a huge off season and forces his way past someone like Marby or Chol. He's going to be having a little bit of a wait, whereas a club like Melbourne can slot him in and he can play round one next year. And you would hope for Hawthorn's sake that he doesn't turn out to be another Josh Kennedy, the father, son, and even grandson legend, that his family legacy at Hawthorn had to go to Sydney to get a game and turned into an absolute champion there.
0: Just going on to the Essendon side of things, Vizentini in the ruck, he really gave his midfield his first use to the likes of Sartas and Sellers, provided some great opportunity. Sartas sent seven clearances in the process, and Gresham played as a good hybrid sort of up-the-ground forward. There was a lot of good signs about the Essendon VFL side, especially after their AFL side had an appalling season, as I said. How'd you rate those players' performances on Saturday?
1: They were impressive. They were very impressive. They actually lost Will Setterfield before the game with a late withdrawal due to injury, which sort of took away one of their big guns in the midfield. Box Hill lost Ned Reeves, the Hawthorn second ruckman. He was out injured as well. And Vizentini took advantage of the absence of Reeves against Max Ramsden. And the Box Hill midfield is... Well, they handled not having Setterfield, but as for the Bombers, Elijah Sattis just racks them up. It'll be interesting to see whether Mark McVay sees a spot for him at Essendon, where Brad Scott and Dean Solomon certainly didn't. Another 30 disposals for him. He finishes the season averaging some astronomical number in the VFL. 32.9, and he is actually one of the big chances for the listed medal tonight. Tyler Sellers, a non-AFL listed player, a VFL listed player who spent time at North Melbourne a couple of years ago, he was brilliant with 12 marks across halfback. Zach Johnson, first year player, 22 and a goal. The Jackson Haitley, former Giant and Crow, very, very good as well. And Deacon Kalpakis was the great story. For him as too. Like, couldn't get a game at Coburg in the first half of the season. Was going to walk away from VFL football altogether. Had a Hail Mary phone call to Cameron Joyce, the Essendon coach, before he made that decision. And he's ended up playing in a preliminary final, having 21 disposals and taking 12 marks. So... He's a very, very good player and could potentially be looked at some stage over the off-season. As you said, Gresham finishes with a brilliant season, a brilliant finish to the season at VFL level. Another three goals on the weekend. finished with 32 goals, 9 in the VFL. I believe he's out of contract. It would be, again, you don't know the way Mark McVay's thinking with the changes at AFL level. Some of these guys who are out of contract might end up getting another chance, but Gresham couldn't have done any more to earn himself another contract. 2-4-5, 2-4-3 goals in the last 7 weeks.
0: That's a great way to end the season. And, you know, Mark McVay, it's a bit of an unknown with what he's thinking at the moment. But if he doesn't get another chance, something's pretty bloody wrong. Let's go to the second of the preliminary finals. And while Geelong's AFL side suffered defeat, at least their VFL side keeps on winning. They had a great second quarter that set up a convincing 47-point victory over Port Melbourne at the Cattery. And the Cats through to the grand final, and deservedly so.
1: Yeah, the best team all year, no question about that. Only the two losses. They lost at home to Footscray early on in the season and then at home to Collingwood, which was a real surprise about 3 weeks before the finals. But, yeah, they were too good. Port Melbourne were gallant. They stuck with them. Every shot that the Cats fired, they tried to find an answer for. They just didn't quite have the class to get over the line. And as you mentioned, 6 goals. But they came out the Cats. They kicked 3 goals in 4 minutes to start the second quarter. And that sort of gave them the impetus that made sure they weren't going to lose the game. They ended up with 6-3 for the term. Still 17 points. I think Port got back to within around that mark. They kicked a couple points to start the third. So they're around about 15 points down early in the third quarter. But they only managed 1-7 in the second half, the Borough. And Geelong was just a bit too classy, cruising home with 6-7 for that second half to go through to their first grand final since 2013, I believe. And Box Hill are there for the first time since 2018. So it's been a little while for both teams.
0: Jamison Ballantyne, he really was the standout inside 50 with 4 goals. George Stevens, impressive with 30. And Jack Bowes with 27. It was all their prime movers that got the job done.
1: As you'd expect. Ballantyne's been their best goal kicker all season. Sort of a hybrid mid-sized forward. Takes a good mark on the lead. He pushes up the ground a long way too. And he can get the ball on half back, and then he'll beat you back to goal. On one occasion, he was 40 metres in the clear back to the goal line, and it was probably lucky he was, because a long shot was going to bounce just on the wrong side of the post, and he was able to just grab it on the line and put it through. But 38 goals, 23 for him, leading goal kicker for the Cats. Very, very good performance. And then George Stevens, as you mentioned, he's too good to be playing VFL football. Jack Bowes is too good to be playing VFL football. Mitch Nevitt is too good. Jai Clark is too good to be playing VFL football.
0: So would you think all of them be on an AFL list next year?
1: I think they should be. And whether that's at Geelong, I'd find it hard to see why they would stay at Geelong. No, and then again, that's no disrespect to the Cats, but these guys should be playing AFL footy. Not just being on AFL list, they should be playing AFL footy.
0: I think I'm with you there.
1: They're just a class above. George Stevens, as you said, 30 disposals and a goal. He'll go into the grand final with average of 30.6 disposals. He's kicked 13. Jack Bowes has played over 150 AFL games. He's averaging nearly 32 touches a game. Mitch Nevitt, another big-bodied midfielder like George Stevens, he's averaging 26, and they kick goals as well. They've all kicked teenage goals for the season, and they're underneath a bloke like Joe Pike, who's a young developing ruckman, who it'll be interesting to see what his movements are if Rowan Marshall ends up getting to the Cattery, even though Reece Stanley is almost certain to retire.
0: Now, let's have a quick reflection as well on Port Melbourne's campaign. You know, a dream run from, you know, a long way back to get to a preliminary final, one short of the grand final. How would you reflect on Port Melbourne's campaign and some of their best players in 2026?
1: They can be absolutely over the moon with how they went. Obviously, it'll be disappointing right now, but if I brought up the ladder, the snakes and ladders throughout the course of the season, I can tell you that it was at round 14, Essendon was sitting 15th on the ladder. They were 16th at round 10. Port Melbourne was sitting 16th. Where are we? They were sitting 13th at round 9, and they were 12th as late as round 19, and then won their last four games to get to that, the last two to make the finals, then two sudden death finals against Sydney and Werribee, which was absolutely fantastic for them. Their first final series in 2019 for the proudest club in the competition, the premiership record holder with 17. So it's been a very uneasy place around the borough, not playing finals for so long. And they just proved that they belong in finals football, and they were fantastic throughout the course of the season. Tom Hurd, the captain, son of James, had a terrific year. Ben Hobbs, he is one who very well could top the list in medal count tonight. Absolutely fantastic as that inside midfielder. Josh Green, brother of Tom from GWS, and a very similar player to him. So the inside mids, the big bodies, the hard bodies, made the finals. It was just a shame that they ran into Geelong on this day, and they've got still plenty of class. Michael Rudd was great down back in the last stages of the season. Matt Garn, a Southport Grand Final player. James Van Es, former Saint. We had a really good year. Dom Bedendo, former Bulldog, was terrific in attack and really should be back on an AFL list next year, you would hope. And Kane Baldwin is another one, unfortunately injured yesterday, only two disposals and one goal, their leading goal kicker, which made it a little bit tough for them when Kane Baldwin went off the ground. So they had winners all over the ground all season. They can be very proud of what they did and build to take another step next year.
2: Summed up very well. Brendan Rhodes, VFL commentator, joining us here on the Sports Connection, recapping the VFL preliminary finals. Now, as we know tonight, the Liston Medal, the highest individual award in VFL football. You mentioned a couple of the contenders earlier on, but who do you think are some of the others that could cause a bit of a surprise?
1: Well, it'll be interesting to see who does win, because I would have thought that Jacob Dawson, last year's winner, was a clear standout. Unfortunately, he's ineligible. He was suspended for a week against Gold Coast. I think it was in round two for a little tummy tap as he was trying to shepherd a Gold Coast player. He got a week for that. And Ben Hobbs, who I just mentioned from Essendon, was also suspended way back in round one. Those two are both ineligible and could very easily go 1-2 in the count tonight. And that would be an amazing and really deflating way to finish the night if that was to happen. Looking at the guys who are eligible, I think George Stevens is the clear pick. He should be right up there for the Cats. They've won heaps of games. They'll get heaps of votes. He might have votes being taken off him by the likes of Mitch Nevitt and Jack Bowes and James Warple earlier on in the season. But I think they'll get enough threes for him to go very well. The others to keep an eye out for, there's no secret, it's inside midfielders this year, I reckon. Jack Bytel at Coburg had a terrific year. He's certainly one to watch. Elijah Saddis at Essendon, another inside midfielder and extractor who just racked up the footy. So those three guys, I think, will be very good. And if you're looking for an outside runner, a really classy player, I think Zach Foot at Southport will get quite a few votes. Even more so if the umpires are subconsciously not voting for Jacob Dawson, knowing that he's ineligible.
2: Will be very interesting count tonight, and if first and second are ineligible and do get the top votes, gee, I reckon that would go over like absolute milk, no doubt about that. Now to the grand final, Sunday at Icon Park, which is being run as a doubleheader, and we'll get your tips for both the grand finals on Sunday, because the VFLW is going to start the day. Williamstown and North Melbourne Werribee, the two best teams in the VFLW competition. Who wins?
1: Yeah, first time since 2019 that we've got both the grand finals on the same day, which is fantastic to see. The girls get a big crowd anyway when they stand alone. So the tickets for this grand final day are going to be probably as rare as hen's teeth, seeing as we're playing at Icon Park, which only holds 13,000 compared to the 60,000 seat stadium that you guys are getting to make use of on Sunday. I think North Melbourne Werribee, they're the champions until they prove they're not. They're going for three in a row. Same as the AFL team. They're not quite as unbeatable as the AFL team. They lost a couple late in the season, including a big, big loss to Williamstown in round 15. The Seagulls beat them by 7 goals. I can see that being turned over. Williamstown have been the best team all, I suppose, right up there all year. They didn't play the other two contenders until the last couple of games, so we had questions about over them until then. They beat North Melbourne and Collingwood by a long, long way. So they are. You would think they're the form team. They're going to take a lot of beating. They had a scrape over Port Melbourne in the preliminary final, though, and that leans me back towards the Kangaroos.
2: I'm going to go the other way. I'll say Williamstown. Can't go wrong with winning form leading into a grand final, but it does funny things. And then later on, the men's, the VFL grand final, Icon Park, Geelong and Box Hill.
1: As I said, you can never write off the Box Hill Football Club. They just find a way. And the last time they were in the grand final, they found a way. 2018, they were up against the Casey Demons, who were clearly the best team all year. I think they'd only lost one or two games. And they spotted them a 5-goal head start on that day and ran them down and won by 10 points. This is a very similar situation. Geelong has been the clear best team. They've been number one on the ladder every single week bar one of the season. They finished 3.5 games clear, in fact, on top of the ladder. 18 wins and 2 losses going in. They beat Box Hill by 77 points, as I mentioned, back in round 2. And I just think they've got too much strength, especially in the midfield, but all over the ground. They've got a handy backline, an unheralded backline that hasn't had to do a lot because of the strength of the midfield. And they've got guys up in the forward line who can kick goals. It'll be interesting to see who is eligible, because that could affect things. Geelong will lose a couple. Jack Martin won't be eligible to play. I'm not sure if Jay Polkinghorne will be eligible. That'd be very handy if they could get him back in. I'm going for Geelong. I think they should be too good, but there are a couple of little things there with selection and the fact you can never write off the Hawks.
2: Yeah, I will agree with you there. I'll go Geelong, but you never know. You know, this grand final could be one that could go either way. You never can write off Box Hill. They've got class in that midfield as well. Maybe a tall forward could be a bit of a difference in the end in favour of Geelong, but the Cats for me as well. Should be an exciting conclusion to a great VFL season over there at Icon Park on Sunday. Brendan, we really appreciate your time here on the Sports Connection. It's the final time that we're going to be chatting VFL together this year, but thanks a lot for your contributions across the year. It's been a lot of fun, and good luck on Sunday, and bring on 2027.
1: Exactly right, mate. It's always a pleasure to talk VFL with you, and good luck for the Sandover and the Waffle Grand Finals this week. You said 6 teams playing. You can't ask for more than that. What a big day it'll be, and I'll have one eye on what's going on while I've got the other one on here at Icon Park. Enjoy the footy.
2: Thank you, Brendan. Brendan Rhodes talking VFL football. And we do thank Brendan Rhodes for his contributions across the season here on the Sports Connection, and should be a great grand final day over there at Icon Park. 4 teams in VFL grand final day. You can't ask for any better than that. And it does feel like Christmas time in the world of state league football. And by gee, it is going to be one hell of a Sunday. That's not the only grand final we're looking ahead to. The SANFL, for the first time since 1978. We're going a long way. Norwood and Sturt will meet in the grand final. Sturter aiming for back-to-back. Norwood, they're looking to get that crown back to the parade. It's going to be a great day on Sunday, and we'll look at how Sturt set up their victory with Chris Kendall, Sample commentator. We'll also look back at the McGarry medal winner, Nick Rokar, who emerged triumphant 7 days ago. It's going to be a great chat with Chris Kendall. That'll come after the break here on The Sports Connection. Don't go anywhere. More to come on this Monday morning.
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0: Yes, this is the Sports Connection, and there'll be plenty of suit and ties all around Western Australia. And, of course, it's the sand of a medal is the reason why there are going to be plenty of suit and ties and styling and profiling. And, of course, you can hear it all tonight from 6 o'clock on Perth Sports Leader 91.3 Sport FM. A lot of contenders for that particular medal. Jeremy Sharp and Lockie Tardra of Peel Thunder. A couple of the favourites there. Jack Cleaver from East Fremantle. Charlie Constable, last year's winner, looking to go back-to-back. And maybe Finlay McRae from the West Coast as a bolter. You can hear that tonight from 6 o'clock. But there was one award count that already took place 7 days ago, and that was the McGarry Medal. And that led into the SANFL preliminary final that took place yesterday, where Sturt booked the ticket to the grand final against the gallant but overrun at Woodville West Torrens to book a matchup 48 years in the making. This Sunday, Norwood taking on Sturt. And this one is going to have plenty of hot sauce in it at the Adelaide Oval. Join me to recap Sunday, the McGarry Medal, and more as we lead into the SANFL Grand Final. Sadly, for the last time this year, my sample regular, one of my favourites on the Sports Connection on a Monday, the great Chris Kendall. Chris, once upon a time, where were you in 1978 when that famous Grand Final took place?
1: I was at Football Park. Al's been to every Norwood Grand Final since 1975, so I do remember being there at that game. It was extraordinarily loud. It was an amazing game of football, and Norwood won by a point. And Sturt fans will talk about a controversial umpiring decision late in the final quarter by Des Foster as being the reason they lost the game. What Sturt fans do tend to forget, Paul, they kicked 14 goals at 26 that day. So as best as I'm aware, Mr. Foster didn't take any of those shots at goal. So ultimately, yes, it was an unfortunate decision. It shouldn't have cost them a premiership.
0: Yeah, I will go along with that, and we'll preview that grand final a little later on. But let's go back 7 days. The McGarry Medal. Nick Rokar, who spent some time here not too long ago, created a special slice of football history last Monday.
1: He most certainly did. One of the most dominant wins in McGarry Medal history. It was actually the second highest vote tally under the 3-2-1 system where umpires confer on the vote since Russell Ebert, right back in 1976, when he polled 42 votes from 21 matches. Nick Rokar polled 38 votes from his 18 games. So that's a higher per game average than any player in Sandful history. It was an astonishing count, Paul. 15 votes he won by, if you don't mind. He polled 8 times in succession from rounds 12 to 19. They were never going to catch him, and it was a just reward for a dominant season.
0: An amazing season it was. Just consistently played some amazing football. He was that number one running midfielder. He can run, he can kick, he can tackle, he could do it all. He's like an all-rounder in cricket. He could do it all, even kick the odd goal here and there. And he was consistent right from the word go.
1: Look, he certainly was, and credit to him too. He's one of the oldest McGarry Medal winners as well at the age of 31, certainly one of the oldest to win it for the first time. But with Norwood having such a dominant season, we knew somebody from there was going to poll very, very well. Harry Boyd, the McGarry medalist back a couple of years ago, didn't have the same dominant season, but there was always going to be plenty of red legs under the umpire's eye, and he just proved that. There was just time and time and again when we were hearing in Rokar 2 votes, in Rokar 3 votes. It was one of those strange counts where it became an anti-climax probably halfway through, and the rest of the field was batting for second place.
0: Yeah, it certainly was, and it adds to a lot of McGarry Medal winners from Norwood when you think about it. You know, Mitch Grieg, who won it twice, Andrew Jarman, of course, who played with the Adelaide Crows, Michael Ashe, Gary McIntosh, among those, an illustrious list of McGarry medalists from the mighty Redlegs.
1: Yeah, absolutely. And it's been a dominant season for Norwood right across the board. So it would just reward most certainly for that. Looking at some of those that did finish runner-up, though, Tom Lewis. Now, this was a tally that would win in plenty of years. Last year's winner with 23 votes running second, Kobe Ryan from West Adelaide. He looked like he was going to cause a bit of a boil over early on in the count. He just kept polling and polling, but ultimately coming from too far back, 22 votes to finish equal third. Along with a name that you'd be very familiar with over there, Paul, Angus Shoemaker. In his final season of Sandful, he's heading off to captain coach Narracourt in the southeast next year with 22 votes. And Ted Closey, who I thought would poll very, very well on the count with 22 votes. All good tallies, and in many other years, all of those would easily have won.
0: I was quite surprised, to be honest. I know it's an award for midfielders, but I was surprised that Lachie Hosey didn't poll as high as I would have thought. I thought he would have gotten a little more.
1: We knew there was going to be some ominous signs early on in the count with this one, Paul. He was missing with games kicking five or six goals. And it was funny, we were sitting right next to the umpire's table at one point. Lockie walked past on his way back from a visit around the room and just sort of gave them the look and gave them the "I'm watching you" sort of thing. Plenty of laughs, had plenty of chuckles about it. But even Lockie said, "I can't get a vote for six goals. What chance have I got?"
0: Absolutely crazy it is. At least my show around the Waffles Player of the Year votes is not all about midfielders, let me just say that. Let's go now to yesterday's preliminary final at the Adelaide Oval. Now, this was a great game of footy, very absorbing. Three quarters, it went back and forth. Woodville got on a run in the second quarter, but in the end, Sturt showed their class and experience to book their spot in the grand final and earn their shot at back-to-back premierships.
1: When we discussed this game last week, Paul, I mentioned I thought the Eagles might be playing one final too many. It had been an absolutely unbelievable run for them. At one stage, it looked like missing the finals altogether this season. They finished a very good, very creditable third, and they are clearly the third best team in the competition. No question at all about that. But that last quarter, the damn wall that they've been withholding for so many weeks finally broke. 6-2 to 1-2 in that last quarter. They simply ran out of legs, and Sturt were running rampant by that point, and gee, it sets up a mouth-watering game next week.
0: Certainly will. We'll get to that in just a little bit. But when you're looking at, you know, Sturt's real difference makers in that final quarter, none stood out more than Ash Johnson, a bag of six.
1: Yeah, he was fantastic. He's been one that's taken a little bit of time to adjust back to Sandford after being cut by Collingwood, and he was a fairly late addition to the team this year as well. He was hoping to get redrafted. That didn't happen, unfortunately. Certainly put his name up in lights here and gives him that huge X factor up forward as well. It's a fairly reliable forward line as a rule for Sturt, but he's been the one that really has bobbed up, and you sense that he's the sort of player that will lift to the big occasion next week.
0: And they need to, because, you know, they're up against the dominant Norwood side who have been up there right across the season. Looking at some of the other standouts, Martin Frederick, who of course played for Claremont not too long ago, where he was magnificent with 29. McKenzie and Rawlinson were absolutely brilliant, and up for Johnson had some good spread of support through Burrows and Emmett.
1: Yeah, look, they did. Woodville West Torrens were very good in shutting down Will Snelling in that second half as well. He had 22 of his 27 touches before they went in for the long break. So Woodville West Torrens did shut him down after that half, but there were just simply too many that were starting to bob up for them. Sam Conforti, who's played more on the ball this year as well, 21 touches and a goal. But they just simply couldn't contain all of those options. A really gallant effort by Woodville West Torrens, no question at all about that. And they don't lose any admirers for this.
0: No, you're exactly right. You know, looking at the Eagles with Closey and Rowe getting a lot of the footy, 28 and 25 respectively, and Kobe Much with 23, they all put in, especially in the first three quarters when they got on a run.
1: Yeah, they did, and Cade Herbert was great as well, 23 touches and 3 goals. I think the very slight disappointment for the Eagles is that they couldn't get that one game further for Joe Seinor, the captain. Mm. He's been the heart and soul down at Oval Avenue for so many years. This was his final game of Sandful. Had 17 touches, battled really hard, did try to get a goal very late in the game, but it just fell slightly short. So at the end of an era in many ways for Woodville West Torrens, but there's many good young players coming through the system for them as well. So plenty to like about 2027 for them.
0: Well, let's talk about Seinor just quickly. He spent a decade in the SANFL, one of Woodville West Torrens' most decorated players. And, you know, he put in one last final effort despite the scoreline looking pretty ominous in that final quarter. As a Woodville West Torrens player, you know, and as a loyal Woodville West Torrens player, which is very rare at any team at any level of football, he'll certainly be a certified club Hall of Famer.
1: Oh, no question about that. It's simply just a matter of time for him as to how long it is before he goes into the Hall of Fame. He's a real nuggety, in and under, comes out of defence, goes on the ball, very unobtrusive in many ways, but he reminds me a lot of Gary McIntosh, the way he used to go about things, just real head down, bum up, socks down, burrows through a pack, emerges out the other end of the football with it. It's going to be a little bit sadder not calling Joe Seinor. Obviously, I've been calling, you know, Sandful for 22 seasons now, and it seems like Joe's been around there for most of those 22 seasons. In actual fact, it's only been half, but he's led such an impression on that football club in that time.
0: Now, a bit of a reflection in general on the Eagles' campaign. Obviously, last year they went off the boil in the second half of the year with injuries and missed the five. But then to fight back and get into the five certainly is a good sign that they can progress, even with the loss of Seinor in 2027. And to be one win away from a grand final is certainly something the Eagles should be proud of.
1: Yeah, definitely. I suppose the slight intangible for them is whether they do keep Sam Jacobs as coach. There's certainly interest in the AFL system in his services, and he's been instrumental in bringing them back after what was a really frustrating 2025 season and getting them back to this level when they're only, you know, a quarter away from a grand final. So I guess that's going to be the intangible at Oval Avenue for them. They've got many good juniors coming through. They've got some really good bottom-end age players in that 17 to 22 age bracket that can really form next generation down there. But yeah, plenty to like about them at the moment. I guess the one thing to keep an eye on is, does Sauce return?
0: The big Sauce. If he does return, is that a good sign that they can progress further in 27? And if Sam Jacobs does remain as coach, do you think that the core of players that are there at the moment, most of the core players anyway, will stick around? Or do you think, you know, they're going to focus on bringing more young talent in?
1: It's an interesting one, Paul. I guess the intangible of this too is the restructure of the reserves competition that's looming in the next 12 to 18 months there as well, where it's going to largely be an under 23 competition. So that will give those younger players that chance to really work in their craft at reserves level under 23 years of age and work to league structures in many cases as well. I think there's plenty to like about Woodville West Torrens at the moment. There certainly are all the signs that they can form that dynasty. I guess what they are always wary of, like all other clubs are, is losing players to country and suburban leagues where potentially you can get five times the money for a quarter of the training commitments that are required. And honestly, I don't think you can blame any player that takes up that opportunity.
0: Yeah, I've got to go along with that. Obviously, with country football being a big attraction for those ex-state league footballers, we've seen a couple of those in WA as well. Hayden Schloif won a country premiership over the weekend as well. So there's always going to be that lure and you know, to the detriment of the state league competitions, but always good for the players. So it's going to be an interesting road for Woodville West Torrens where they're going in 2027. And, you know, they'll be very proud of their campaign. Let's not make a mistake about that. Now, the grand final, Sunday at the Adelaide Oval, Norwood and Sturt. As we mentioned, first time since 1978. This one is going to be very spicy. You can bet that.
1: It's the matchup that the Sandful has been waiting for 48 years. That particular grand final remains the most talked about in Sandful history right through the ages. There have been so many scores that are there to be settled between the fans, if nothing else. None of those players that are competing were alive when that game was played, so they're not going to have that form of motivation for them. But there'll be plenty of spice in the terraces of Adelaide Oval if the margin is under a kick as they enter time on in their final quarter. And that's an entire possibility, Paul. Norwood have been the dominant team all season, but Sturt are peaking at the right time. A number of their players are peaking at the right time. The big intangible for them will come in the next 72 hours. Casey Voss, dislocated shoulder late in the game. Amos Doyle, their first choice ruckman, has got a neck injury. They are sweating on the fitness of those two players. If one or both don't come up for whatever reason, that swings it very much back to advantage Norwood in the Eastern Derby Grand Final.
0: Looking back to that 78 Grand Final, 50,800 fans, you of course being one of them, it's going to be a game that certainly is going to bring back a lot of feeling for the young fans and the old fans of both clubs. Dare I say, we could get a 40,000 crowd in.
1: I think that would be a minimum expectation for the league, to be perfectly honest. It's two of the best teams competing during the season as well. And the Sandful is leaning heavily on 78 as a marketing tool, as they should. You know, there's a number of those players that are still with us as well. Neil Button, one of the Hall of Fame inductees on Monday night, spoke about it in his presentation speech, the Norwood Ruckman. There's plenty of players that will be there on the day for this one. Brian Adamson, unfortunately, won't be among them. The former Western Australian superstar who played a fantastic game that day with five calls. He left us a few years ago, but there's going to be so much talk among the spectators for this one. I wouldn't want to be down at ground level if those scores are tight in the final quarter.
0: Oh, it's going to be hot and spicy, no doubt about that. Norwood, of course, you know, not a lot of injury concerns. They're fresh after the week off, but you know, these things can do funny things to you. So Norwood have really got to take this week, you know, not just another week. They know that they can't take their foot off the gas. Consequently, they've only played one game in a month. It was whether they appear fresh or stale will be a point of conjecture, as is the case for any team at any level of football who takes the direct path.
1: Oh, look, absolutely. And that's going to be, I guess, the real intangible for them. You know, is it a matter of Sturt coming battle hard, whereas Norwood have been watching from the sidelines and maybe that run short? I don't think that's going to be the case. However, at the parade, Jade Sheedy's been working them pretty hard in the off off few weeks to make sure they're up to speed with that one. So it's going to come down to a real battle of football smarts on the day. And look, this really has all the hallmarks of being a classic.
0: Could be one of the all-time great Sandful Grand Finals. 3 o'clock South Australian time, so we'll finish under lights. The hot seat is yours, mate. Who wins the SANFL Premiership?
1: I can't go past Nord, I don't think. You know, they're the best team all season. They've got the stellar midfield. They've got one of the premier ruckmen in the competition. The midfield battle is going to be absolutely outstanding. You know, Nick Rokar in there going possibly head-to-head with Tom Lewis, of the last two McGarry medalists going head-to-head. If Amos Doyle does come up, he generally matches up okay on Harry Boyd in the ruck. It's going to come down to one of those second or third-level players to really step up. We saw it last year. Angus Anderson put his name up in lights with a Jack Oatie medal winning performance, and 6 months later found himself kicking goals at the MCG with Collingwood. So this is set up for a real big effort, I'd say, from one of those players that are 15 to 22 on a list to really be the game changer. We know they match up very well on that top 10 for both teams, so I'm looking to see who's going to be that player that can bob up from nowhere.
0: It's going to be tight. It's a hard game to pick. Honestly, I'm undecided. You know, Sturt, obviously they'll be sweating on the fitness of those two players you mentioned earlier, but they've got enough class in there to combat the polished midfield of Norwood, but Norwood, they have been the team to beat. But funny things can happen in the grand final. I'm honestly not going to make a pick because I'm undecided. I'm going to wait until, you know, that the fitness of the two players comes out and sees if one or both is going to be in for the decider. But either way, by G, it is going to be one hell of a grand final on Sunday at the Adelaide Oval. If it's under 40,000, then my head will explode. There is going to be 40,000. You can take it to the R&I Bank. There's no doubt about that. Now, since this is the last time that we are going to be chatting SANFL this year on the Sports Connection, very sad indeed, I want to ask you some of your highlights of the 2026 season. It's been another great season of SANFL football. What has been the highlights that have stood out to you?
1: Oh, look, you know, Nick Rokar's season was outstanding, no question about that. But I think when you look at the quality of the players that finished behind him in that McGarry medal, it shows how strong the league is at the moment. You know, Lewis, Ryan, Shoemaker, Closey, Corey Lyons, Will Snelling. There's some very, very classy players running around at Sandful level this year. And I think that shows the strength of this competition, where there's been some question marks over state leagues in the last few years. There's still a few question marks at Sandful when we don't know what's going to be happening with Port Adelaide, who regularly threaten to jump ship to the VFL. I'm not sure if they've asked the VFL if there's a spot there for them. That's another story. And then if they go, you would expect Adelaide would go as well. So a lot to ponder in that next 2 to 3 seasons, no question about that. But probably the evenness of the competition in many ways as well among that top three. There's still a bit of a gap towards that bottom group, but even so, teams down that bottom end of the reach, Central District, South Adelaide, they still had chances of making the finals late in the season as well. So I think we're in a pretty healthy spot for this competition. I think the biggest surprise of the season will be when the Port Magpies, with 6 AFL-listed players, knocked over Woodville West Torrens on a Saturday night at Albert and Oval, in what is probably the biggest upset in Sandful for 15 to 20 years, when the bookmakers had happily given odds on $34 on Port Adelaide to win that game. I'm reliably told there were some full pockets around Albert on that night.
0: Cha-ching, cha-ching indeed. A couple of my highlights, if I may. I love watching the SANFL, always love covering it with a passion. It's one of the great competitions in Australia. The run of West Adelaide into the five, that was a great run, considering they had their change rooms flooded from a storm. They had to play most of their games in the first half of the season on the road, but an amazing run to get to the finals, breaking a decade-plus-long drought. Woodville West

0: was a very even competition. Bring on Sunday. It's going to be an exciting grand final. 48 years in the making, and I won't be surprised if there's a few dust-ups along the way. Chris, thanks so much for your time this morning and across the 2026 season. All the best for the grand final and for the summer season. And, hey, let's do it all again in 2027.
1: Absolute pleasure as always, Paul. The work you do for Western Australian football is absolutely outstanding. It certainly does not go unnoticed on this side of the border. Very best of luck for the off-season. But I know you don't actually have off-seasons. You just simply swap uniforms from football to basketball and soccer and cricket.
0: Yes, there is absolutely plenty. There's still a lot more to come in 2026-27. Have a great one, mate. Enjoy the grand final.
1: You too, my friend. Talk soon.
0: Couldn't resist. Chris Kendall joining us here on the Sports Connection. I mean, come on. You just can't resist bringing the state game up. It was one of the great moments of WA football. But in all seriousness, South Australian National Football League, another great season for them, and hopefully a 40,000-plus crowd for the Norwood Sturt Grand Final. Whew, that is going to be an absolute barnstormer. Make no mistake about that. We'll wrap things up after the break here on the Sports Connection. We'll give you a taste of what's to come tomorrow with Peter G in the chair and also for the Sandover tonight.
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Yes, closing into the finish line of today's edition of the Sports Connection. Your Monday morning, the start of grand final week in the WAFL. Peel Thunder and Claremont. Thanks for your texts, by the way. Sorry if we can't get to all of them because it went absolutely ballistic this morning with the Sandover medal taking place tonight. Some are saying Jeremy Sharp will win. He's obviously a short price favourite. Others are saying Angus Scott. Others are saying Charlie Constable. Some saying Lachie Tardrew as well. Some are saying it could be a Peel 1-2. Could be very interesting, the count tonight. And of course, you can hear that with our award-winning Sport FM commentary team led by Jacob Landsmere back in the saddle in season 2026 live from Crown Perth. It's going to be a very exciting night. Make no mistake about that. A drive coming up from 2 o'clock, so you do not want to miss that as we start the build to the WAFL Grand Final, one of the biggest weeks on the WA football calendar. We can't wait. And for those that are thinking, when does it start? Well, it starts at 1:10 in the afternoon. It's a new look Grand Final day with six clubs taking part. Swan District's West Perth in the reserves kicking off the afternoon, kicking off the

0: day, rather, just after 9 o'clock. And then 1:10, the league, Peel Thunder and Claremont. And then the People's Derby in the Colts Grand Final, the People's Grand Final, if you will, with East Fremantle and South Fremantle clashing at 4:40. Under lights, it will finish. So, by gee, that is going to be quite a conclusion to a great day of Grand Final footy. I'm off to get styled and profiled for the Sandover Medal, and as I've told a couple of my guests today, there is a surprise, because I've been reliably informed the temperature is going to be at a top of 24 degrees today, but upon this surprise's arrival, not yours truly, but upon this surprise's arrival at about 5:30, the temperature is going to sharply rise to, good Lord, 7,800 degrees Fahrenheit. That's right. So get ready for it. Folks, I'll see you tonight at the Sandover Medal. And for those that are listening on Sport FM's coverage, be sure to tune in. It's going to be a great encounter. It's going to be a great night. And by gee, could mean a big, big count and so much electricity in the building. Have yourself a wonderful day. We're going to get to the 12 o'clock news. And, of course, the best of Sport FM coming your way. Don't forget, Drive from 2, Sandover from 6 o'clock as we begin Waffle Grand Final Week. See you later.
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2: Hello there, this is Michael Lynch. Well, firstly to federal politics, and if the latest polls are to be believed, voters are losing faith in Labor's ability to manage the economy as business groups urge the government to slash red tape. Federal politics editor Michael Packey reports.
3: The latest Resolve Political Monitor shows people are worried about Labor's economic management and have marked the Prime Minister down sharply over a series of broken election promises. Senior Labor MP Tanya Plibersek claims the government is working through a challenging global environment.
4: We're the party making hard decisions to get the economy back on track.
3: But a key business group argues the nation is poised to deliver its worst decade of productivity on record. Bran Black from the Business Council believes current tax policy, industrial relation laws and red tape is hampering economic progress.
5: We need to do a better job of tackling those hard-to-reach reforms.
3: The Resolve poll has found core support for Labor is steady at 28%, with One Nation on 27%, the Coalition improving to 24%.
2: Indonesian police are investigating the deaths of three Australians in Bali. It's reported a Perth father and his two children were found dead inside their Kuta bungalow yesterday morning. Police are still investigating the cause of the deaths, but say it appears to be a murder-suicide. The federal government warns that One Nation's immigration policy would smash key industries and businesses. The Minor Party has pledged to cut 750,000 student, skilled and family visas. Business groups, the university sector and farmers warn the policy would hurt economic growth. Senior Labor MP Patrick Gorman claims the idea is no more than a thought bubble.
6: After 30 years of promising this migration policy, Senator Hanson and her Conservative colleagues would have a very carefully costed, very carefully modelled policy. But what's becoming increasingly clear, this policy is terrible and it will result in business closures.
2: Canberra is not ruling out supporting calls for a slowdown in the pace of AI development. The head of artificial intelligence firm Anthropic, Dario Omodi, has urged major tech companies to decelerate the pace of advanced model rollouts. Omodi is warning that unconstrained competition could lead to new AI systems, eliminating the need for human oversight. Federal Communications Minister Annika Wells has told the ABC that her job is to keep Australians safe from emerging technologies.
7: Well, ultimately, these are questions for these billionaires who control the world's richest companies. Our role as lawmakers is to control how they conduct themselves on our shores.
2: To our world news now, and recently elected UK Prime Minister Andy Burnham has won many hearts across Britain after completing the Great North Run in Newcastle yesterday while raising money for a homeless charity. Wearing the number 10 on his bib, Mr. Burnham joined over 63,000 runners on the 13-mile half marathon route. Burnham's run was to help raise money for Changing Lives, a charity which provides emergency housing for those in need and also works to tackle the root causes of homelessness. This is AIR National News. The 2026 NRL Final Series has burst into life with Week 1, seeing the Penrith Panthers and the Dolphins battling their way into Week 3 preliminary finals. Saturday, we'll see the Sydney Roosters take on the Cronulla Sharks, and on Sunday, the New Zealand Warriors, defeated by the Dolphins last Saturday, will be up against the Newcastle Knights at Eden Park in Auckland. The Sydney Swans are preparing to host the AFL's minor premiers in Friday night's preliminary final at the SCG. They'll take on the Fremantle Dockers for a place in the grand final. AFL great Jimmy Bartel has told Nine it's going to be an intriguing matchup.
8: Sydney's got the week break. You know, they're still a very talented side. We know why so many players are out of that side. But Sydney are going to be tough to beat at the SCG. But I feel like Freo, maybe with the pressure off, could play a lot better.
2: Alexander Zverev has won his first US Open singles crown, beating American Ben Shelton in four sets, 6-3, 7-6, 5-7, 6-2.
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9: 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My goodness. That is incredible. That shows you how in the zone Zverev has been.
2: In the English Premier League, City has defeated United 1-0 in the Manchester Derby at Old Trafford. 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
0: A wonderful spring afternoon in Perth. We're heading for a top of 24 degrees with an overnight minimum of 11. A few clouds about, but the sun will remain. And a pretty good week for the grand final. Tomorrow, mostly sunny in 27. Wednesday, sunny in 30. Thursday, sunny in 26. Showers on Friday, 22. Saturday, a shower in 20. But for the grand final, sunny all day and a top of 22 degrees. 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
23: Welcome back to 91.3 Sport FM for your Monday, the 14th of September. It's 12 o'clock, so before we get to the Monday perspective and sports drive, it's time for the Monday presses. Huge weekend of action in the AFL. Of course, the Dockers played the Cats on Friday night. That was a great game. The Dockers getting the job done. They survive for another week at least. A terrific win. They defeated the Cats in a really high-scoring game. And then The game that was on Saturday was, of course, between Brisbane and Adelaide, and Brisbane got off to an absolutely flying start in that game. They kicked five goals before Adelaide even got their hands on the footy, pretty much. So Brisbane dominating in that game, and the Adelaide Crows out for this season. Of course, they were able to win that elimination final over the Bulldogs. So Matthew Nicks did get his first finals win as the coach of the Crows, but now the Crows are out, and they have to ponder how they improve for next season. We'll start, though, with the game on Friday. It was a packed house, a record crowd for a Dockers home game, and they were all jam-packed in to see the Dockers win that game. A really high-scoring thriller. Let's hear from the Fremantle coach, Justin Longmuir.
4: How you feeling?
11: Oh, really proud. Yeah, I thought, yeah, obviously last week was really disappointing, and thought, yeah, the players had a really good week. And, yeah, I think there was a total different intent from the first bounce tonight. So I was really proud of that, and really proud of the way that the players settled back into the third quarter, and really proud of the way we finished the game off.
4: What do you think they will take more from, the way you started or the fact that you lost that lead and then came back and fixed it up?
11: Oh, hopefully both, right? And I've had a big focus this year of being able to on momentum, and we knew coming tonight against Geelong that we're going to get that sort of a game. When they're behind, they throw a lot at us, at teams, and when they're in front, they're good at halting momentum as well. But and our two games this year against Geelong have had a lot of momentum in it, where teams have got on runs and. I sort of felt like in the third quarter it was a little bit more like the round one game, where they were coming hard at us and we weren't able to get momentum back on our terms. But thought tonight, yeah, we were able to show real maturity the back end of that third quarter, and then, like I said, settle. So hopefully they understand that when we approach the game with that type of mindset, good things happen. But yeah, we clearly don't go into every game thinking we're going to get it all on our own terms either.
4: How would you describe Luke Jackson's game and that patch during the third quarter where he turned the match your way?
11: I thought he played a really strong game. I thought, got ascendancy in the ruck. Teams can have any type of plans they have in place for negating rucks around the ground, but when someone competes as hard as he does in the ruck and then follows up the way he does, you can't tag that. You can't tag that type of player. So I thought he played to his strengths. I don't think in the back end of the third quarter we did anything overly special as a team, apart from getting our hands dirty at stoppage, which he was a big contributor to, and then we put them under a bit of field position pressure, and he's up against a ruck, a young ruck who's playing in pretty hostile environment, and he was able to put him under a lot of pressure and draw a couple of free kicks. And it's one thing to get the free kicks, but it's another thing to be able to settle and finish. I thought he did celebrate a little bit early. He celebrated on the free kick. I'd usually leave the celebration to after he kicked the goal, but he's a outstanding set shot and great composure to be able to finish, and clearly it was a really important part of the game.
18: The physical stuff aside, what do you know of his character, his temperament that allows him to take that moment?
11: He's a competitor. He wants to be around the ball, and he wants to make a difference in the game. So yeah, sometimes you've got to temper that with those type of players, but when your rucks are that competitive and they want to be a part of the game and they want to influence the game, I'd imagine it's great being a midfielder under someone like that.
18: What's his job tonight? Not only goals he scored, but the job of Stewart, to talk about how influential that was in the final result.
11: Yeah, it was brilliant. Yeah, brilliant. In the lead up, we spoke about being reliable, not remarkable. Spoke about Switter and how he's become one of the more, he's probably the most reliable player that I've ever coached. We spoke about that in the lead up, and we wanted to be reliable to each other tonight. And I said to the players after the game, when you're a coach and you ask ask a player to do a job and they approach it with that type of manner, prepare really professionally and then just go out and get it done for the betterment of the team. Like, it's great leverage as a coach to be able to draw on that with other players, and to get the reward with the four goals is outstanding, but it was much more than that tonight. And thought he gave himself over to the team and then got the reward.
3: Just back to the end of that third quarter, I think it was 4 minutes to go, and could have been easily said, let's try and hold off till the end of the quarter and regroup at three-quarter time. Was that last 4 minutes, was that player led wholly that last 4 minutes, or was it stuff that came from?
11: We went to a call to try and keep the ball in a little bit tighter and didn't want to muck around with it too much, and tried to get deep entries and get the game played in our front half. We just couldn't get that in the third quarter. Anytime we had the ball, we lacked a bit of dare and we kept on kicking at the shallow entries. So it was more about getting some deep entries. Can't always plan for a couple of free kicks at 450 stoppages, but what we were able to do is just play the game in our front half and put some pressure on Geelong in that sense, which they'd had the first 20 minutes doing that to us. And, we against Geelong this year, when we've played front half footy, we've been able to score, and that was the case against tonight.
4: Players looked calmer all week, and even the warm-up today, they looked like they're a bit more composed and ready for the occasion. Did you sense it coming into the game that they were more prepared mentally for it? And what do you take out of this compared to how they prepared themselves last week?
11: Leading into the Hawthorn game, I thought we'd had a couple of good weeks of prep. They trained really well. I think the difference is it's a shorter week, not as much time to think about it. There's not as much happening. It felt like more of a normal week where we're in season and one week rolls in the next. Whereas in the first game, you've got your week. We had a week off, and there's just so much hype and talk around. Just things like home prelims and those sorts of things. It's so easy for players to just put the cart before the horse, and just felt this week it felt more like a normal week. And we set them up with some really clear focuses and didn't ask them to do anything that we hadn't done all year. And I think you could see that from the very start, that they're out to make it amends. And clearly we played much better brand of footy, but it looked more like us clearly from the start.
5: It's been a long time since the club has made a prelim final. Congrats, by the way.
11: Thank you.
5: What sort of satisfaction do you feel?
11: Oh, none yet. None. No. The job's not done, right? Yeah. We spoke about it last week. We're in a similar position to what we were Thursday before the Hawthorn game. We're one win away from a prelim because we gave ourselves the second chance, and just spoke to the players then that feels great, played really good brand of footy, should get a lot of confidence out of that, but job's not done, so go 1-0 again.
5: And you're taking on a very unique Sydney side, one that missing six players from their normal best 23. What sort of unique challenge does that present?
11: Well, it doesn't really make it a unique challenge for me. I just watched what they did against Brisbane. They clearly didn't seem like they missed any of those players. They played a fantastic, selfless brand of footy. We'll go over there as underdogs, and they'll be really confident after their win against Brisbane, and they'll be heavy favourites on their home deck, but we'll go over and give it our best.
6: Just as significant as the first 4 minutes of the game tonight, with three goals, crowds up and about, players are feeling confident. How important is that?
11: Yeah, it helps, right? Like, we spoke about it leading into last week and even in review, is, a crowd will get behind us, but we've got to give them something to cheer for. And last week, we just didn't give them much to cheer for, and we didn't get them into the game. Whereas they're into the game from the first bounce, and it's intimidating for the opposition, clearly. And they would have been proud of the way we bounced into the game, and they would have sensed from the start, irrelevant of the goals, that we were just playing a brand of footy that they could get behind. And they probably had to manufacture some energy in the third quarter, but back into the third quarter, they got us going. We got them going again, and Yeah, just they've been great for us all year, and it was important that we got them into the game with a bit of Freo footy, and you know, like you said, we were able to do that from the start.
7: Awesome time with 75 seconds to go. Did you like seeing the crowd?
11: I don't really get caught up in that. Yeah. So I hope it didn't take our... Oh, I just hope in the box it didn't take our attention away from what we needed to do. We got a bit sloppy there for a little bit and back end of the game and let them back into the game, clearly. And, yeah, I think our players handled that their last... whatever it was, last minute and a bit, really, really well. And, I love Wolfie time, but it's... yeah. I don't think we'll... oh, yeah. Oh. Whoever pushes the button, well done.
8: There's a slight sting in the tail for your fans tonight who are so passionate with things that it's already coming out for the game, and it's already flights gone up to go to Sydney. Like, it's $660 more to fly to Sydney from Perth.
11: I think I know the question.
8: It is on Wednesday. Yeah. Like, do you feel sorry for those people who can't get there?
11: Of course I do. But play... yeah. A lot of things is supply and demand, aren't they? And I don't have a say in that, so no point in me getting involved.
10: Good friend of Chris Scott said he felt they missed an opportunity tonight. He feels whoever won tonight's game has a real good opportunity.
11: He wouldn't say that. I don't think he would have said that if he won.
10: Yeah, OK.
21: Brendan Cox, the big hope was prelim final. How's it shaping for that one?
11: I will see. He's ticked every box. He's going really well. So we'll just see where it sits later in the week. He clearly hasn't main trained yet, but we'll see where it falls.
21: And following up on that, how hard is it to change a winning side?
11: Yeah. Well, I think majority of players would have ticked their role tonight. So... yeah, when you're in the team and you play your role, it is hard to make changes. So, we'll see where it sits. Like I said, he hasn't main trained, and so it's water to go under the bridge.
8: Is it like a game stuff?
11: It does. All that goes into it. Clearly he hasn't put. Yeah, even before he got injured, he hadn't been putting a string of work together. So. Yeah, he's going to be pushing it.
7: Someone like Corey Wagner comes in and eight tackles, like, that's the job you've asked for him. You know, how hard would it then be to then, it's like, not in the game next week, like, surely that's, you know, you think
11: it's a good year. Oh, well, I haven't done selection, clearly, but I haven't reviewed the game. I thought we played Wags because, A, he's formed, being elite at Peel, he's been playing above the level, he's had some... inconsistency issues with his body, which has cost him a bit of continuity, but he's calm. He works his backside off in-game. He's tough, and he's an elite communicator and a really strong leader for us, so I think he added a fair bit tonight.
23: Yeah, an epic win for the Dockers there in that game on Friday night. Pat Voss, he kicked four goals, and he kicked the sealer right at the end of that game to seal the win for the Dockers. Wasn't Luke Jackson huge in that game as well? Really helped turn the game there late in the third when the Cats kind of made that little bit of a push and made it a real game. They actually had an 8-point lead at one point, but Luke Jackson stood up late in that quarter, helped set up some goals. He actually kicked a goal that was a crucial kick, really. The game was sort of on the line at that point with the Cats holding an 8-point lead. Luke Jackson had a shot. You know, if he missed, it would have really killed a lot of the energy and a lot of the hope in the stadium, but he was able to drill it cool, calm and collected and kick that big goal for Freo. And then that kick-started a run of goals. They kicked four goals late in the third quarter, and then they were, of course, able to run away with a really famous win.
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23: Geelong, well, they were valiant in defeat. They obviously made that huge run in the third quarter. Like I said, probably blew some chances. They kicked a number of behinds. In that quarter, Ollie Dempsey kicked that amazing goal, which was, of course, not paid a goal. So they would have been a little bit annoyed at that. I'm sure Chris Scott will speak about that in his press conference. Let's hear now from the Cats coach, Chris Scott.
27: I'll start, thanks. There's a lot of emotions when you lose the last game, especially in a really high-standard contest like that. But I thought it was... Well, I think it's appropriate... to talk about our perspective initially and just how pleased we were with the way we hung in this season. So in some ways, this game was symptomatic of our season a bit. A lot of things went wrong. We found ourselves behind the eight ball at various times and found a way to hang in and give ourselves a chance. So really, that's kind of the thing that I'd like to focus on. And at least from our perspective, obviously the opposition were very good all year and deserved their chance at a second home final. But when we look back at our season, I think tonight will be a bit of a reflection of the overall season. There are a lot of teams in history that after a start like that would have turned up their toes and been beaten badly. Obviously we were being outplayed, but to hang in and give ourselves a chance late in the game, and in some ways be a fraction unlucky at various times, I think is a credit to our players. And it's less about our off-field stuff and much more about the ability of those guys to hang in. So they'll all be really hurting at the moment. I sort of had a feeling going into the game that the winner of this game would have a really good chance. And I'm probably more confident of that now. But again, it would have been easy 5 minutes into the game to sort of think, this is not our night. And again, you go back to, parts of the season where it's like, oh, okay, that's going to make it really hard for us. But we hung in. And you need some luck in this game as well. Would have liked to see what Holmes and Cameron would have been able to do in a couple of weeks' time.
28: Talk about moments and little things in games. The Dempsey non-goal, when momentum was coming your way, how do you reflect on that now, given that close that game wasn't till the last minute?
27: Yeah, well, I think the best thing to do in these moments is not reflect on it at all. I couldn't I was surprised it was taking so long. It looked pretty clear to me, but it's not for me to judge. I mean, there's a whole lot of opinions that I have about some issues within the game, and I think I've stayed disciplined to this. Post-game, especially post-a loss, especially post-a loss in a final, is not the time to... Well, certainly not the time where I'm thinking clearly, and it's probably not the time to litigate those... all that decision-making. But from what I'm told, like, everyone has the same opinion that Ollie did.
28: You clearly weren't having a time that, like, punched the wall, the vision of you shows that you clearly thought it was going against you.
27: Well, sometimes I punch the wall when I'm happy. Sometimes I punch the wall when I'm annoyed. Yeah, there were a few moments where we had momentum, and for one reason or another, you know, we couldn't capitalise on it. That was probably one of them. And even, like, Pat had a shot for goal, and the game was stopped for a long time. Now, he still should have gone back and kicked it. I think Pat would say that. But, yeah, there are some strange things in the game at the moment that, again, are better off being spoken about in the cold light of day, probably in November rather than September.
10: You're expecting a hot start from Fremantle after their performance last week. Are you surprised how much of a go they went early and how you couldn't go with it?
27: No, they're a good centre-bounce team. It's an area that we need to improve. And I mean, if you take out the first 3 or 4 minutes and the centre-bounces in general, and then that patch, wasn't even with 3 minutes to go in the third quarter, it was probably the last 90 seconds. We were probably on top for the rest of the game, but they were two brief periods that really hurt us. But again, I'd prefer to focus more on the fact that that went against us, and it would break certain teams. And I certainly didn't think we were broken. So, you know, in a lot of ways, the disappointment's palpable, but I'm sure, even now, that... in the fullness of time, I'll be more proud of our performance this year. And, you know, we're not the sort of, at least our football department, we don't feel the need to explain the issues that we're dealing through. Probably most clubs are the same. And I'm not going to do it now, even in retrospect. But suffice to say, we had some issues this year that likely would have made it very difficult for a lot of teams, and we were able to hang in and give ourselves a bit of a chance. So wherever we finish, like, whatever it is, fifth or sixth, that in some ways feels like a sort of selling us short a little bit.
0: You mentioned Holmes and Cameron. How hampered were they tonight, and did you feel that Holmes, with another week under his belt, could have been building that sort of closer?
27: Yeah, just short of a run, I think, for Holmes. Well, Cameron a little bit as well, but he did a remarkable job to get through the year the way he did. It's for others to, and mainly for him, to speak about what he put up with his arm. I will say that we don't put our players at risk, so it was more a discomfort function thing that he was struggling with, but it was certainly not an issue that that we didn't have comfort that even if it really failed, that it would be a catastrophic issue. It was one of those issues where he could have had it fixed and he misses the rest of the year, or he could keep playing through, and if it failed, then he'd have to get it done then. But yeah, I thought he was terrific the way he hung in, and then a really bad shoulder injury that needed surgery, and came back and was just, you know, just even the very best players need some continuity in their footy, you know, to perform at their best at this level. And Holmes, initially the prognosis was that he might make a prelim final. So to come back and play two finals the way he did was ultra impressive and speaks to his professionalism. But, yeah, I think it was more a matter of a couple more weeks would have had him sort of closer to himself. But, again, I hope none of those things sound like excuses. They're just kind of the reality of the types of situations that we had to deal with this year.
0: Does Cameron go in and get his arm fixed, and is it something that can get back to 100%?
27: Yeah, that's what they're telling me. Yeah, so he'll get it fixed straight away, and it'll be a decent layoff. But the good The good news with upper body injuries is generally you can run. So that's the feedback I've got.
28: You see all Australian ruckmen like Jackson take over the game like you against a younger ruck. Is that a reminder that, or a sign that you need more experience and depth in your ruckmanship?
27: There's two ways of looking at it. I mean, you would always like it, but Mitch is 20, and I think he's going to be a super player. And we couldn't have forecast at the start of the year that he was going to have the year he had. But Jackson's such a rare player. He's got the physical attributes that are so admirable, but he's a smart footballer as well. Even the free kicks he drew were it's the craftiness of a. I know he's only young, but he's still an experienced ruckman. I mean, when he started, I think there were some question marks over whether he was a genuine ruckman. And maybe he's not a genuine ruckman, but he's better than the normal genuine ruckman. I always hesitate to say unique, but he's as close to unique in that sort of position as there is in the competition.
6: Did you feel as if tonight you had any period of the game where you were at control as to how it was going to play?
27: Yeah, large parts of it. If I didn't explain it properly before, what I meant was the first 4 or 5 minutes clearly didn't go our way, and then the last 3 minutes or so of the third quarter didn't go our way. I mean, they kicked, I think, 3 goals from forward 50 stoppages. You know, it was an unlucky centre bounce clearance loss. But if you took out that 10 minutes where they probably kicked 6 or 7 goals, I think even the scoreboard reflects that the game was okay for us.
7: How do you look at the Ross-Stewart matchup early? I mean, the play across all the heat, Stewart's in fourth back later, what's
27: your change? No, I mean, I thought that went okay for us. I was, I suspect they would sort of think in a similar way. They kicked a bigger score than we would have liked, but again, there were sort of more patches within the game where they hit the scoreboard hard rather than, you know, in a consistent manner throughout the course of the game. You know, we thought our guys behind the ball were, to a man, very good.
23: Well, great to hear the thoughts of Chris Scott, the head coach of Geelong. Pretty rare for them not to make a prelim under his coaching tenure, but they are out this year in 2026 at the semi-final stage. So the other game on the weekend was, of course, on the Saturday, and it was the Brisbane Lions hosting the Adelaide Crows at the Gabba. And Brisbane, just an incredible start. They kicked 5 goals in the blink of an eye, a really powerful response from that defeat, which they suffered at the hands of the Swans in the previous week in the qualifying final. A huge response by the Brisbane Lions. They ran away with a big win. Adelaide made a bit of a run early in the second quarter to make a game of it, but then Brisbane just flexed their muscles again and really led the entire way. They led from start to finish, so it was a wire-to-wire win for the Brisbane Lions. Let's hear from the back-to-back reigning premiership coach, Chris Fagan.
6: Because you said last week, Fags, that you'd learn this week whether the players still wanted it or not. You got your answer pretty quickly.
3: Yeah, we did. It was an extraordinary start. Dan and I were just talking as we walked over, because I'm on the headset to him up in the box. And I never said anything for the first 5 minutes. I'm just standing there with my mouth open going, this is unbelievable. But, yeah, it was a very prompt response to a disappointing game last year and last week. But I will say, it's at the start, Sydney played exceptionally well, but we didn't give a yelp last week, and we needed to make a statement, and I thought we did tonight.
6: Did you sense that? Going into the game in the final,
3: like, you know. Yeah, I could. They were pretty serious before the game. The boys are usually fairly noisy. Tonight they were just quiet in the meeting. It's like they were stealing themselves for an effort, and that's how it turned out. So it was good. It was a good week. We're able to get ourselves back on track, and you know, we're in our sixth preliminary final in 8 years, which is pretty amazing effort.
6: Were there any nerves in that second quarter when Adelaide got within, I think it was 8 or 9 points?
3: Yeah.
6: And did you have to remind them at half-time, look, the game's still not done?
3: Yeah, so I thought the second quarter, I thought our response to that was very good. They did look dangerous, and they did have momentum, and they caught us pretty quickly. But then I thought we took control again, got the ball out of the middle, used it pretty well, and we'd steadied by half time. And then the conversation at half time was to go out and do it again. Don't sit back. We'd been the aggressors all night with winning the ball and using the ball, and just keep doing it.
4: What unlocked you? Small to medium forwards tonight. They were. I know there's players that were down all over the ground last week, but guys like Kai, Cam, Rayner, Zach Bailey. What do you think unlocked those guys tonight?
3: They're proud performers. They've been pretty good for us all year. It was pointed out to them during the week that they let us down against Sydney. You know, they hardly contributed in that game. Our tall forwards were actually all okay in that game, but our small forwards didn't get on the scoreboard. So I reminded them of how good they were when we played Adelaide up here in about round 7 or round 8. When it was, they had a great day that day, and, you know, just reminded them of that and poked and prodded a bit on the performance last week.
4: How many times have you had to sort of pull that lever during a week? It's a group that has played so well for so long. How many times do you think you've had to sort of go at them that hard to get a result?
3: Well, this is the first time this year. And I know there's been some other games and we haven't played all that well, but we sort of went down different pathways after those games. But now this was the first time this year probably where it was a pretty fierce week.
4: Hawthorne, so we look to next week. They're a club you've probably, you've had all sorts of results against them over your time. What do you think about them as your preliminary final?
3: No, they're a very good team. I mean, to go to Subiaco then, to Optus Stadium and play like they did last week means that we're in great form. So when we're playing them on their ground, I think we've done quite well against Hawthorne in more recent times, but it'll be interesting to see how it all pans out in the preliminary final. But what I do know is that we're going to go in there with a lot of confidence and belief in ourselves. And, tonight just reminded the players of the energy and effort they need to play with to get a result like that.
5: How's Logan Morris? You all right?
3: He's fine. Yeah, he had a bit of a cork in his calf sort of halfway through the last quarter. We just, for precautionary, just took him off. The game was won. We didn't need to keep him out there. We need him for next week, so no, he's fine.
5: And the foot's all right too. His foot.
3: His foot.
5: Yeah, there was talk during the week that he had a bit of a foot issue going into the game.
3: Yeah, I didn't know anything about that, so I don't know whether that's. I don't think he did. So no, we all had a foot issue last week, I reckon.
4: No, it's like been an obvious talking point the whole year, going for the third premiership in a row or not. Do you think the players have now got a sniff that it is just there and that they've steeled themselves knowing that it's only a couple of wins away from
3: achieving this? I don't know. Don't want to talk about that. We just got to go out and focus on next week and that's it. I think if you think too far ahead, it's a big mistake to make. I think that was our problem last week. I think we thought too far ahead. We thought we'd just, go to Sydney and get an easy win because Sydney had a few players out, and then, we got the shock of our lives and got what we deserved. So it will just be one step at a time for us, I think.
4: Do you expect Noah Answorth to be fit?
3: I reckon he'll be busting the walls down this week to try and be available for the team, I'm sure. I don't know at this stage whether he will be or not. It just depends how he progresses, because I don't think he ran at all during the week this week, so we'll see how that goes.
4: He's obviously he's important every week, but knowing that who Hawthorne's got in that forward line with Nick Watson and the job he did last time, feels like he's...
3: Yeah, but he's got to be able to move, doesn't he? Because Watson can move, so we'll just wait and see how that goes. I thought, tonight, Ryan Lester pretty much played the Noah Answorth role, and I thought he did a sensational job on Rochelle. Like, not only did he stop him, but he took some intercept marks and played an important role in our offence. So I thought he had a great game and sort of covered for the loss of Noah.
5: Thanks too well on Rankin.
3: Yeah, so we had the jobs tonight were with Ryan Lester on Rochelle, Josh Dunkley on Rankin, and Connor McKenna on Millera. And I thought all those boys did a great job, to be honest. I mean, they're pivotal players to the way Adelaide want to play, and I thought the job's got done. So take my hat off to those blokes.
23: Great to get the thoughts of Chris Fagan, the head coach of the Brisbane Lions. It's their fifth consecutive preliminary final. Of course, back in 2022, they were blown out by the Cats, who went on to win the flag that year. But in 2023, they defeated Carlton before losing to Collingwood in the grand final. In 2024, they defeated Geelong in the prelim down here at the MCG, which is where they'll be again to play the Hawks this week. In 2024, they obviously defeated the Swans in the grand final. And then in 2025, they were able to defeat Collingwood in the preliminary final before defeating Geelong in the grand final. So it's been an incredible run for Brisbane, five prelims in a row, and they'll be hoping to repeat their MCG heroics of the past couple of years in that prelim up against the Hawks on Saturday. That'll be a twilight game there at the MCG.
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23: Well, Matthew Nix, he's been under a bit of pressure this year. Of course, there was some reports around his tenure as Adelaide coach. A lot of that pressure was relieved after they defeated the Bulldogs in the elimination final, but they were blown out of the park by the Lions at the Gabba in that game. Never looked like it really, except for a small period in the second quarter where they were able to kick a few goals in a row. But outside of that, Brisbane dominating from start to finish. Let's get the thoughts of the Adelaide Crows coach, Matthew Nix.
30: Well, Matthew, they clearly came with a point to prove. How disappointing was it that you weren't able to go toe-to-toe with them?
31: Yeah. Yeah, they flexed their muscle tonight, which they've done it was a couple of times this year. Probably gives us a bit of an indication of the work we've still got to do, unfortunately. But it is part of, you know, the growth for our group. It's a pretty deep cut at the moment with our young group in there. They're hurting, but I think the respect we should show for why they're doing what they can to go three in a row, it's pretty obvious they're games at a very high level. So yeah, we lick our wounds. Unfortunately, it's a long time till we play our next game, so these ones hurt a bit.
30: What was the area that you got your most? The turnover number was pretty
4: quite earlier than their physicality? What was the part of the game that
31: caught you? Oh, I think their strength over the ball, the contest, they came out, they took territory early. We struggled to, it's finals football, and it took us too long to adapt to that. I mean, when the scoreboard ticks over as fast as it did in the first 5 minutes of the game, you're constantly then chasing from behind, and that's when some skill errors or decision-making errors come in. And so, unfortunately, the lesson from, you know, a five-minute period to say, well, it's going to make it a really tough night. And we tried a couple of things. We came out a little different after half-time. We didn't want to continue just bashing our heads against the brick wall. It didn't work for us. And that's... You can't expect things like that to work for you in finals. So the better side came away with the result, and we'll play next week.
4: Still feel like you're a midfielder short. You know, you've obviously missed out on Zach Bailey for next year, but Rankin's a little bit quiet early on and kind of struggling to maybe get a sentence in that part of the ground.
31: Yeah, but it's not so much about individuals when you have these games. It's not an individual that puts you in that position in the first quarter. That's us being ready's not the right word. I think, you know, physically and mentally prepared to do it again after a week prior. Our opposition, we knew what was coming. As I mentioned before, we'd experienced it. Last time we were here was with an even younger group. Tonight we, unfortunately, we're on the end of it again with a more mature. We don't have many out at the moment, so we're in a good position to have a crack at it. We felt like we could play for the month, and you always believe in yourself, but maybe tonight's a bit of a reality check. We've still got some work to do.
4: How much work do you think you can feel? How far away do you think this group is?
31: From a time point of view, I don't think you put a time on it. I think it's nights like tonight. I think it's experiences that we've... You know, taken from this season, games where we've performed really well that you put down, and our guys get a better understanding of what it feels and looks like when you're at your best versus nights like tonight where you know it's not a shock because we knew what was coming, but it's a reality sometimes of okay, I've still got some areas I need to improve on. I'm looking at it from an individual point of view. We look at it then from a team point of view, that we still have some areas we have to improve on. And I know naturally as commentary or journalists and so on and supporters, we go straight to individuals and different areas of the ground. I think it's bigger than that. I think it's a group getting more games under their belt, playing more football, being on the big stage more often, up against the best, like we were tonight.
4: The pain of last year you touched on and the good state that they held you in last week, yep. Pain of tonight, do you hope that's all part of the ultimate journey?
31: Well, I know it will be part of the ultimate journey, yeah. I think we have enough people around the football club that have been through and experienced the ups and downs of footy that we know we're on track. We know what we're doing, the people we're putting together have an understanding of what's needed. We'll continue to look at that and shape that. Like, that's never set. Nobody knows everything. No one's an expert. We're all still learning off each other, but we'll keep looking at what we think's best for our footy club. And at the moment, we're in a strong position, but we need to be better.
4: Been all made about your future in the last couple of weeks. Will you seek reassurances from the leaders of the club as to your position going next year, given this performance?
31: No.
4: No, just you obviously a lot of noise, one win, but does it guarantee into next year? I guess that's the question.
31: Oh, there's no guarantees in footy, but I'm confident on where we're at and the conversations that are ongoing with the leaders of our football club and my colleagues that. We'll continue to work together to, as I've just talked through, to keep... We have great forward momentum as a football club. We're building something quite special. We're not there yet. And we know we've still got a fair way to go, but there's no doubt we're heading in the right direction and we've got the right people around the club. I'm blessed to be a part of that. I'm one of the leaders at the club and I'll just keep working. It's just... Back to work.
4: Do you have that internal belief
28: in yourself that, you are the man to ultimately get them to the conversation?
31: Yeah, I do, and I think I've got the right support around. I think we've got a fantastic group of people from our chairman, CEO. I think we've got a great football department that know this stuff. We've got a really good young group that are improving year on year, and that's our goal, is to keep striving to take another step. I mean, what is it this year? We've got to win another three. It's not easy to do.
4: Do you think you took a step this year, Matthew? You're out at the same time of the season, different paths to get there last year.
31: Yeah, of course. I think that any time you get another 23, well, we get 24, 25 games into your players on average, I think you're going to see improvement. And, you know, without going through

0: you know, you need a little bit of luck to come through as well. It wasn't a luck thing tonight, though, unfortunately. It was just a better team getting us done.
1: Probably the most emotional man out there at the end was Tex, of course. Matthew, I'm not sure if there's a whole lot more that can be said about Tex's journey at this point, but do you have anything to add and yeah. How he's feeling at the end of it?
0: I think he's, because he puts absolutely everything into the football club, and it means the world to him. You know, we're a family first footy club. He's 100% family first, but our footy club's not far behind. He's got the most beautiful family who are here tonight, and I think the emotion of, he's not losing a family, but he feels like this football club is you know, part of that family. And he did say to our group, just as we left the room then, we're not getting rid of him. So he's sticking around in some capacity. I don't know what that is, but we'll... Yeah, it's just been an absolute pleasure to coach him. We've had our challenges along the way, he and I.
2: Yeah, we'll stop it there. That was Matty Nix, Adelaide Crows head coach, speaking there after the defeat to the Brisbane Lions. Thanks to Noah on the Monday Perspective. Monday Perspective, that's up next. The Monday Presses, I should say, has ticked past 1 o'clock, which means we do have to get to the latest in Sport FM news, Sport FM traffic, and also hear from our all-important station sponsors as well. Up next, myself, Regan Spear, with the Monday Perspective, and then Matty Grublich driving you home with Sports Drive from 2 o'clock. So stick with us here on Perth Sports Leader, and we'll be right back after this.
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4: Good afternoon, this is Michael Lynch. Business groups across Australia have slammed One Nation's immigration policy, which would see 750,000 people prevented from entering the country. The minor party believes the hard reset over 3 years would ease pressure on infrastructure. But Chamber of Commerce and Industry Chief Executive Andrew McKellar says such an approach would harm the economy.
5: If you are basing the outcome on a set of arbitrary numbers and an arbitrary target, which is not achievable without across-the-board cuts in a whole range of categories, then you are going to do long-term damage to the Australian economy. The risk is that we end up with a deep recession.
4: Workers at the Whyalla Steelworks have been informed that 500 jobs will go as a result of the decision to permanently shut down the blast furnace in the South Australian town. The facility has been offline since April, with more than 100 contractors also expected to be out of work. The South Australian Premier, Peter Malinauskas, is expected to say more about the decision later today. Australia's Productivity Commission is holding public hearings to examine whether the current distribution of the GST funds is effective. An interim report found the 2018-era deal is broken and should be reformed. New South Wales leaders are arguing for a greater share of the tax, while Western Australia is trying to hold on to its 113% take. WA Premier Roger Cook says he'll keep fighting for the state share.
6: The whole situation, quite frankly, is rigged against WA, and that's why you've got the current arrangements, which ensures that Western Australia can develop its economy and that the whole nation benefits from that.
4: A Perth father and his two children have been found dead in Bali. This report from Chelsea Bowden.
7: A 56-year-old man and two children aged 4 and 6 were found dead in a Kuta home on Sunday morning. It's understood the man's wife, who was away at the time, had called for a welfare check before the bodies were found. Officers are investigating the cause of the deaths, with autopsies now underway. Authorities suspect it was a double murder-suicide. The Department of Foreign Affairs and Trade has confirmed it is providing consular assistance to the family.
4: Victoria's Premier Ben Carroll says the buck stops with him following the tragic death of a motorcyclist who hit a pothole on the state's Western Highway. Stephanie Wacklewick reports.
8: The 71-year-old rider couldn't be saved after his bike hit a pothole, losing control at Trawalla yesterday. And while the exact circumstances into the cause of the accident are continuing, the Premier has told the ABC the state's roads are not in the condition they should be.
9: My thoughts are with this man's family, and the buck does stop with us.
8: The tragic death comes almost a week after the Auditor General found almost half of the state's roads were in poor or very poor condition in 2024 and deteriorating at a faster rate than they were being being repaired, with the government ignoring warnings to spend more money on road maintenance. The Premier has pledged more than $2 billion for the state's roads, which includes doubling the number of potholes fixed this year.

0: Shadow Roads Minister Danny O'Brien says the situation is verging on criminal negligence.
1: Sadly, I think it actually did on the weekend. My heart goes out to the family of the man who's been killed.
0: Stephanie Wacklewick, State Parliament, Melbourne.
2: This is AIR National News. Well, the Panthers are still awaiting the Match Review Committee's charge sheet, with fears that Nathan Cleary could be ruled out of an NRL preliminary final. Cleary was sin-binned during the Panthers' 19-12 win over the Roosters yesterday. Coach Ivan Cleary says they did well to keep the Roosters at bay while their champion number 7 was off the ground.
3: Just sort of managed our way through that period. Then it was just a dogfight. Yeah. Pretty much for the rest of the second half, like a real semi-final.
2: In the AFL, the Adelaide Crows have written an open letter to supporters following their disappointing 53-point semi-final defeat to Brisbane. Despite widespread fan outrage over the club crashing out at the semi-final stage for a second consecutive year, Chief Executive Tim Silver says coach Matthew Nix will see out the final year of his contract. Alexander Zverev has won the US Open. This report from Craig Gabriel.
4: Alexander Zverev is just the fourth man in the Open era to win his first two majors in the same season. Having won the French Open in June, he's now beaten Ben Shelton to win the US Open 6-3, 7-6, 5-7, 6-2. It's pretty cool that the only two titles he's won so far this year happen to be among the four biggest in the world. It's his 26th career title. His win over Shelton maintains an unblemished record against the American. This was his sixth win from as many matches against him.
2: And that's sport on Australian Independent Radio News.
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6: Good afternoon. A couple of crashes have been cleared now. The one in North Fremantle, Stirling Highway, southbound at Alfred Road, and cleared the accident, Lord Street and Bulwer Street intersection in the city. Traffic lights have been restored through Gosnells, which is good. And we're doing well on Kwinana Freeway, southbound from the city, Mill Point Road, down through South Terrace. 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
8: Yeah, Perth's weather for your Monday, the 14th of September. Sunny conditions outside the Sport FM studio today. A bit of cloud about, top of 22 degrees and an overnight low of 12 this evening. Sunny tomorrow for Tuesday, top of 25, and even better on Wednesday, top of 30 degrees. Thursday, top of 26 with showers surrounding on Friday. Right now it is 21 degrees here in Perth.
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0: Oh, yes. 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Regan Spear in the chair with you for the next hour with the Monday perspective. Stick with us here on Sport FM. 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We'll talk more about that a little later on. 0429 913 913 is the text line to get involved, or you can call up on 94 18 77 00. We'd love to hear from you across this Monday afternoon, as there's plenty to discuss. We'll try and cover it all on the Monday Perspective for you today, and looking forward to catching up with my guest on today's show in about 15 or so minutes' time. Scotty Waters, former AFL player and coach, will jump on the show. We'll chat all things footy. We'll digest the semi-finals from Friday and Saturday, and preview the preliminary finals coming up. Sydney hosting the Fremantle Dockers at the SCG. I believe tickets have gone out for that game for Fremantle members today, so make sure to let us know if you're making the trip to the SCG for Friday. And on Saturday in the afternoon, 3:15 p.m. Australian Western Standard Time, it will be Hawthorn and the Brisbane Lions at the MCG. That is set to be an absolute ripper. And I think we saw from those two semis on Friday and Saturday that if you start well come finals, it can prove dividends come the result at the end of the final siren. Fremantle doing a full backflip on the qualifying final performance against Hawthorn, just scoring the 40 points they did, 120-106 over the Cats. And I'm interested to hear Scotty Waters' thoughts a little later on in the show on what may tick a turnaround like that, or a fast start from a coaching perspective. And that goes along the same lines as the Brisbane Lions as well. I think that game was all said and done within the first 3 to 5 minutes. They were absolutely electric to start the game, and again responded to their coach Chris Fagan's comments on them not being mentally prepared when they took on the Sydney Swans in the qualifying final. They went down by 53 points, but it was dominant from start to finish over the Adelaide Crows in the semi on Saturday. So we'll talk some AFL footy a little later on in the show in a little more in depth. The Gary Ayres medal has been updated as well. Luke Jackson took out the 10 votes against the Cats. 6 for Shai Bolton, 6 for Ollie Henry, 4 for Hayden Young, 2 for Paddy Voss, 1 apiece for Caleb Sarong and Zach Guthrie. And while another Zach took out the 10 for the Brisbane and Adelaide clash, 10 went to Zach Bailey. Adelaide would be absolutely ruining their chances with that. He was easily best on ground in that game. Will Ashcroft with the 8 votes. Charlie Cameron kicking 5 and also having the 5 votes. Josh Dunkley, an important role in Isaac Rankin, who was averaging close to 35-2 across the last month. He shut him down. He had the 3 votes and then 2 apiece to Ryan Lester and Cam Rayner. So a full sweep for the Brisbane Lions in the Gary Ayres medal. So the total count as it stands heading into the preliminary final weekend, it is Luke Jackson leading with 11 votes, Zach Bailey and Josh Worrell with 10. But of course, still 3 matches to play out for the winner of the Gary Ayres medal. I wonder who it's going to end up being awarded to, but it's one of those ones where if you're a good player and you play majority of the games, if you go the long way, say if you play the qualifying, the semi, the preliminary, then the grand final, or you play the wild card and continue on. It's not the case for any of the teams going the real long way round this season, but the Dockers and the Brisbane Lions play an extra game. It's almost whoever plays the most games ends up on top. But hopefully a close finish for the 2026 Gary Ayres medal. And like I said, we'll chat some more footy a little later on in the program. Dane Rampey is the stand-in skipper for the Swans in the absence of Callum Mills. So that was also announced a little earlier today. Of course, Callum Mills doing his ACL, which is extremely unfortunate, and one of the Swans veterans, Dane Rampey, will take over. He also spoke to the media a little earlier today. I'm sure we'll hear that on Sports Drive later on in the afternoon. And while a big discussion has been Zach Butters, as he nominated the Western Bulldogs after Geelong bowed out against the Fremantle Dockers. That was a horror 24 hours for the Geelong Football Club, losing in the semi-final out of the 2026 AFL competition, and also missed out on Zach Butters. It will be a 9-year on about $18 million deal for the former Port Adelaide star. What do the Dogs need to give up, assuming Port Adelaide match the bid with the Western Bulldogs? That's what it sounds like they're going to do. If they don't, of course, they get their priority pick. It sounds like they're wanting something like 3 first-round picks plus extras. Do they throw in a player in there? I think it will be an interesting discussion. It could even be one that, you know, goes down to the wire in terms of what actually gets done. That is, if Port Adelaide match the bid, of course. Does an unlucky player get thrown in there? Someone like a Joel Frazier's name has been brought about in that sense. I think, he's a good player, Joel Frazier, and I'd hate to see him being shipped off to Port Adelaide. There's a few others that were thrown around as well. But, yeah, the Western Bulldogs securing Zach Butters have locked away a couple of their other players in Artie Jones and Buko Kamis. I was about to say other stars. Maybe Artie Jones is up and becoming. He's had a great year, breakout season for the Western Bulldogs. Buko Kamis on the other end, 5-year deal. I'm not so sure, but I think a big discussion this offseason will be what gets done for Zach Butters. And I wanted to play this audio off the top. This was from SEN's Fireball earlier this morning. Kane Corns, David King and Tom Morris discussing the potential deal for Zach Butters. That is 9 years on $18 million, the most lucrative we've seen in AFL history, and what Port Adelaide potentially get back for their former player.
1: Let's start in mid-August. At this time, Geelong believed they had him. Geelong had essentially been told that Butters was going there.
2: By who?
1: So his management.
2: Right.
1: And the
2: that wouldn't have gone down well.
1: And the Dogs had essentially been told, you're second. So the Dogs had 1 or 2 out of 10 confidence at this point that there would be a change of heart. And Geelong just believed this was as good, as close to a done deal as it possibly could be without being a complete done deal.
3: Any reasoning given as to why they were selected at that stage?
1: Not that I'm certain of. Only that's when the reports came out that Geelong were ahead. Because there was reasons behind that. Because Geelong were told they were far ahead, and the Dogs were told that they were second, and then Richmond was third. So that was it. Nothing was confirmed, but the Cats believed they had him, and the Dogs believed they didn't. Now, on August 24, Luke Beveridge went on AFL 360 and said, "You're always working out what we can do. Have you spent everything you can?" At this point, the Dogs, as I said, were 2 out of 10 confident. In the 48 hours after that, the Dogs increased their offer. So between August 24 and August 26, the Dogs' offer jumped. This was later accurately reported by Sammy Edmund. Now, Geelong and Richmond believe this jump was significant. Up to $3 million across the life of the deal is what they believe the increase was.
3: $3 million.
1: Over 9 years. Yeah, over 9 years. And if it didn't put the Dogs ahead of Richmond financially, it certainly stretched the gap by at least $3.5 million between the Dogs and the Cats.
2: So Zach Butters' motivation has been nothing about winning or premierships. It's been money.
1: No, I wouldn't go that far.
2: Well, that's the hang on.
1: Let me finish.
2: Geelong are in front in August.
1: Yep.
2: Bulldogs come back with $3 million. And that changed his mind, so his motivation is money.
1: That's why I'm saying there's more to this now.
2: Okay.
1: So it was the last throw at the sums financially from the Dogs, but they also tugged on the heartstrings of Butters one more time. They had one more big crack at him, and this was an all-club approach. I'm told the president was involved to a degree. The Western Bulldogs have a CEO and a footy boss that are former list managers. Their list manager, Michael Regan, used to work at Port Adelaide with Jason Cripps, so conversations were going on there as well. They had one last crack crack at asking Zach Butters if he could live with the fact that if he didn't play for the Western Bulldogs and they won a flag, how that would sit with him. So this was, in the end, it was a decision for the heart, but clearly the finances played a role as well. Now, the other element here is that Butters had a medical on Friday at the Western Bulldogs. That's when Peter Lenton, Butters' manager, told the Western Bulldogs that the decision had been made.
2: Done a good job, Peter.
1: Yep. He then waited until Geelong lost on Friday night to inform them on Saturday morning they'd missed out. So by the time the Cats got on the plane home from Perth, they knew they'd missed out. That's how it played out. And clearly the financial turn of events played an important role, but the Dogs weren't just relying on the money as well. They were relying on their entire full court press from the entire club. They have been obsessed from a club perspective in getting Zach Butters in for 12 months, and it reached a crescendo after August 24.
2: So they're going to pay him about 11% of their salary cap in a team that has 44 players, call it, on a list.
1: So around $2 million a year.
2: Have they got way too desperate here, and have they over? I think they've overpaid. 11% of your salary, Kingy. 11% of your salary cap on one player for 9 years. He's 26. This is not Buddy Franklin. This is Zach Butters.
3: I've heard you talk him up for 2 years.
2: No, he's a great player. He's top five player in the league. Don't worry about that.
3: That's what you're paying for.
2: But he's not. He's not Buddy Franklin.
3: But he's a top five player in the league.
2: So you're comfortable with paying him $2 million a season for 9 years. Mate, played 16 games this year.
3: Some guys out there getting 1.2 that are nowhere near.
2: As long as you're comfortable.
3: I'd rather have the player. It's very...
2: You've banged on about their list and not depth and don't have enough and their back six. So don't talk about that ever again.
3: Hang on. Why can't I talk about things ever again?
2: Because
3: you decide.
2: Because
3: you're comfortable
2: with him getting 11% of the salary cap. That means you're not going to have depth in your list because you can't pay everyone. Yeah, so you can't have it both ways.
3: Hang on. Who's having a... Let's just talk about Zach Butters.
2: Yeah, but don't... Because there's a flow-on effect of this.
3: I'll give you the flow-on effect.
2: What is it?
3: If he goes to Geelong, you've got to combat him at Geelong every final series. He's now yours. They've got to worry about him. So don't worry about what the bank balance is or what you're paying. When you absolutely have to have a clearance, I'd rather have Zach Butters playing with me than against
2: me. But when you absolutely have to have someone defend one-on-one, you're not going to have decent defenders because you're paying him. You keep telling me
3: they're all right behind
2: the ball.
3: I think they're fine.
2: As good as Collingwood.
3: So stop talking
2: they're
3: about
2: as good
3: it.
2: As that. I'm not talking about it.
3: Sure?
2: I'm saying paying one player 11% of your salary cap is an overspend, an overreach, a desperation, too much. What else do you want me to say? Because you're not getting him for nothing as well. Tom, you're going to have to satisfy Port Adelaide with the trade. You're not getting him for nothing.
3: You've got to win flags.
2: Okay.
3: They're in a position where they've got Marcus Bontempelli in his prime for another, 3 years?
2: What I don't want, because their list is great, I don't want anyone ever, moving forward, to talk about the Western Bulldogs' depth of their list.
3: Of course you're going to talk about it.
2: You can't talk about it.
3: Of course you can.
2: You've got the best.
3: Why can't you?
2: You've got five of the best 15 players in the league in
3: just
2: your
3: team.
2: Just
3: because you pay one player $2 million doesn't mean you can't talk about the quality of the list or the depth.
2: But you can't get quality
3: you
2: if
3: can.
2: You're paying one player 11%, which you're happy to do.
3: Yeah.
2: So there has to be a flow-on effect to this.
3: Yep, I understand.
2: There's not 100 million in your salary cap.
3: I'd rather take the risk and sit on my hands and watch him go to Geelong and have to play against him for the next 10 years.
2: So when you talk about Buku, I'm going to say, well, you can't go and get Harris Andrews because you're paying Butters 11% of your cap.
0: Yeah, that audio courtesy of SEN's Fireball earlier this morning. I think it is an interesting discussion. I don't think you can make a decision whether the money that Zach Butters is getting thrown at is right or wrong. I think for now, just because the Bulldogs have secured him, it's the right decision, and they have a full off-season ahead of them too. Players may go out, they might bring players in. Who knows? So I think at the end of the day, doesn't matter how much you're paying Zach Butters. The Bulldogs have got him, and they would rather have him than not have him. So I think that is within all a positive, and I think, like we've seen in just the recent years alone, there is money to be spent by AFL clubs, and probably the more average to just above average AFL players are getting extremely lucrative deals, especially based on potential too. Those are the big ones, the deals that are based on potential. But I think knowing what you've got with Zach Butters. He's an absolute superstar, and the money that you need to get him, I don't think should be a factor at all. But yeah, we'll chat a bit more footy in a few moments' time. Like I mentioned, former AFL player and coach Scotty Waters will join us in a few minutes. 0429 913 913 if you want to get involved in the conversation via the text line, or 9418 7700 if you want to give us a ring. But not to worry, there was plenty more sport from over the weekend and even today as well that we'll have to get to. The US Open, we've got our winners. Alexander Zverev in the men's. He capped off another dominant tournament. Really it was, defeating Ben Shelton 3 sets to one. That's his second Grand Slam of 2026. And in the women's, it was Elena Rybakina claiming her maiden US Open title. 2-1 set victory over Aryna Sabalenka. And, well, even before that, she jumped Sabalenka in the world rankings. She's now number one and now solidifies that position after an impressive run through the US Open. NRL from over the weekend and Friday as well. The Knights defeated the Rabbitohs 20-10. Almost a bit of an upset, this one. The Dolphins 26 over the Warriors 16, so they go straight through to the preliminary final. Sharks defeated the Cowboys 26-16, and the Panthers through over the Roosters 19-12. So this weekend's matchups will be the Roosters and the Sharks on Saturday. That's going to be at Allianz Stadium, with the Warriors taking on the Knights on Sunday at Eden Park in Auckland. And for all our basketball fans out there, I know there's a few, and we've been waiting for this news for quite a long time. We do like to chat a little bit of basketball here on Perth Sports Leader 91.3 Sport FM. And, well, we can finally announce that the Perth Wildcats, they've finally signed their import point guard, ladies and gentlemen. No, this is not a drill. Just days before the upcoming NBL season, the Perth Wildcats have signed their point guard. It is NBA veteran Brandon Knight, most recently averaging 18 points, 6.3 assists per game in the Puerto Rican league. So there it is. Brandon Knight, a familiar name in basketball. I think he's been one that's been thrown up in recent years. And when I say recent years, I mean probably last season when it was Mason Jones and David Duke Jr. I think Brandon Knight was a name that was thrown around, played many of seasons in the NBA, probably more famously known for not a great moment. He missed that open, wide open layup for, I think it was the Phoenix Suns in a classic NBA playoff game. It's just rolled around the rim. It was a wide open fast break layup, and it's gone out. That clip's been replayed quite a few times, but he's had a very serviceable NBA career. I'm just looking at it here. His best season in the NBA was back in 2015-16 for the Phoenix Suns. He played 36 minutes a game, averaged close to 20 points, 4 rebounds and 5 assists. I think that's the big number, the assist number there. I think there is enough scoring on the Wildcats list. It's the facilitator, it's the passer, it's the playmaker that is the big sort of issue for the Perth Wildcats. That's what they need. I think they have enough offensive scoring prowess, but I think maybe they would have liked someone with a bit more playmaking ability. He certainly can playmake, Brandon Knight, but I'm not sure it's the complete pass first, probably guard that they were after, but I've no doubt he'll be able to put score on the board as well. Should probably average close to 10, 12, 15 points a game, and hopefully can fit into this Wildcat system very quickly, because, like I said, the season is just days away, not very long now. It gets kick-started in just 5 days' time. Up September 19 will be Melbourne United and the Adelaide 36ers kicking it all off. And then later that night, it will be the Wildcats up against the Southeast Melbourne Phoenix. It will be at home. And it is the first of a mammoth home game run for the Perth Wildcats. I remember speaking about it with Nikolakovic a week or so ago. It's something ridiculous like 11 out of the first 13 games are home at RSA Arena for the Perth Wildcats. So that is solely important for the Wildcats season. If they go on a significant run here, I'm talking win 8-9 plus games in their run at home before it gets a bit more tough come the back end of the season. Of course, they still want to gain some momentum heading into another final series, playoff series. But, yeah, this home run is going to be the make or break, I think. Probably a mixed record at home at RSC Arena last season. But hopefully the Wildcats fans and the basketball fans here in Perth can get down and support our Perth Wildcats, because it's always good when we have our sporting teams up and running and doing good things, and hopefully making our state very proud and going absolutely all the way. We have a rich sporting history here in Western Australia and in Perth, and I hope that we can see more teams take out some more silverware come the upcoming seasons in all domestic sports, whether that's basketball, the upcoming Sheffield Shield and One Day Cup season as well. Western Australia need a huge bounce back from seasons prior in the AFL, the Fremantle Dockers, when the Perth Bears come in as well. The Perth Glory, wouldn't say we've been poor overall as a state, but I think we're just so used to winning all the time that we want it more and more and more. So that's going to be interesting. The Perth Wildcats officially signing that all-important import guard. It will be NBA veteran Brandon Knight, NBL starting this week. So we'll chat more about that, I'm sure, a little later on in the week, or even on Sports Drive with Matt Grublich, which takes over from 2 o'clock today. So stay tuned for that. And like mentioned as well, Waffle World from 5, and we'll be covering the Sandover and Diarra Kerr medal tonight as well. So stick with us for that here on Perth Sports Leader 91.3 Sport FM. I'm sure we'd love to know your pick for both the Sandover and the Diarra Kerr medal. 0429 913 913 to text or call up on 94187700. I think the favourites are probably my pick. That's Jeremy Sharp and Jamie Henry. I don't see them getting topped at either the Sandover or the Diarra Kerr medal, but we'll have to wait and find out. Maybe a smoky sort of type comes and wins it in the men's potentially, but I think Jamie Henry's pretty locked and loaded in the Waffle Women's competition there, as we saw another fantastic preliminary final on Sunday. Well done to our call team once again. Claremont saluting by 8 points over East Perth. The grand final will be Peel Thunder and Claremont at that new time, 1:10 p.m. At Optus Stadium. Make sure to get down, and I wouldn't be surprised if we're doing some giveaways this week as well. In the reserves competition, it was West Perth triumphing East Perth 103-70, and they face Swan Districts in the grand final, 9:45, also at Optus Stadium, of course. And in the Colts, it was South Fremantle who will now go on and face East Fremantle. They defeated Claremont 88-61. They have the final game of the day, 4:40 at Optus Stadium. So plenty still to look forward to. And like I said, we'd love to have your company on the Monday perspective today and right throughout this Monday afternoon too. There's plenty still to look forward to. We'll cover some cricket, some soccer, and the NFL when we return a little later on in the show. But until then, we'll take a quick break and we'll chat with our first guest, Scotty Waters, former AFL player and coach. We'll continue the AFL discussion.
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0: 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Great to have your company on the show today. Regan Spear in the chair with you until 2 o'clock this afternoon. And well, it's time to chat to my first guest on today's show. We'll chat a little bit of footy. It's an exciting time at the moment. Plenty to discuss. Prelim finals locked in, and with me to chat all about it is former AFL player and coach Scotty Waters has been good enough to join me. Hello, Scott.
1: Morning, Regan. How are you?
0: Really good, thanks. Yourself?
1: Going well, mate. Very excited about a game between, obviously, Sydney and Fremantle, two clubs that I was fortunate to represent. So really excited to be heading down from my house up here in the Gold Coast to watch the game this Friday.
0: Oh, it's an exciting time at the moment. I want to digest these semi-finals because there were some intriguing results. Firstly, on Friday night, Scotty, what changed for Fremantle, do you think, to get that win over Geelong? A fast start, which I thought they needed to have, putting the Cats on the back foot, where they really haven't been dominant at all through first quarters under Justin Longmuir come finals time. So what do you reckon flicked the switch on Friday night?
1: Well, there's lots of different things. I mean, they certainly looked braver with the ball in hand. The previous week, they were very, almost jittery in the way that they were trying to use the ball by hand in slippery conditions, and that started to promote a bit of uncertainty, I think, early in that game against Hawthorn. But that was a complete turnaround this week where, with ball in hand, they were prepared to drive their legs and take on the tackler and make their way through the stoppage. Evident from the very first bounce, you know, Bolton breaks out twice, hits the scoreboard early, and that continued to be a theme throughout the game. And they had to be brave because Geelong stayed in that contest for a long time. And if it wasn't for a 5-minute burst by Luke Jackson, whose game was simply phenomenal, you know, we could be having a very different discussion, but they did everything they needed to do, well led by their leaders and their game breakers as well, Regan. I thought it was an excellent performance.
0: Completely different from last week, where you could probably say that 5 to 10 players had their worst performance of the year, and it's hard to pick one out for the Fremantle Dockers, who performed under their usual standard. You mentioned Luke Jackson there, finished with 25 touches, 2 goals, 35 hitouts against you know, a younger ruck in Mitch Edwards. Is it those game winners you sort of need that come finals time, which can really lift your team over the edge? And for Freo, it was Luke Jackson on Friday.
1: Oh, I think the closer you get now to the cream of the cream, the top group, you need your star players to really determine the result. You know, so it's the game breakers for Fremantle. It's Jackson, Bolton, Reed does it in a very different way. Young does it with his kicking, and Tracy up front with his contest. But those five players, to me, even more so than Brayshaw, Sarong, they're the ones. When you get good performance, sometimes it's only a quarter of brilliance from some of those players, but they determine the result of the game. So they had that on the weekend. Shea Bolton, 26 disposals. Luke Jackson also had 8 clearances, leading clearance player on the ground, which was just phenomenal. So well led by their game breakers. And special mention to Patrick Voss, who the previous week, certainly no one was singing his praises. This week against Tom Stewart, 4 goals, very concentrated, focused performance. I thought it was his best performance for the year.
0: Yeah. How does that work from a coaching perspective, Scott? We've seen, especially in the modern game lately, even these past couple of years or so, teams are looking to target those defenders like a Stewart, Harris Andrews and James Sisley as well, those intercepting types. How does that work for a player to go play on them as a forward, but also try to impact offensively as well?
1: Yeah, it's a really good question. I mean, someone like Tom Stewart, they're so good at reading the game, cutting the angles and putting themselves in a position to disrupt the opposition defense. So by nature of that, they almost are going to take you to where the ball is going to go. So you need to be disciplined enough not just to run off them early. So stay with them early, give them the contest, that one-on-one contest that's so critical. But then at the same time, make them accountable to you. Get to dangerous spots. You know, I just thought he did both really well. At the right time, he gave great body pressure and great contact to Stewart, took away his aerial strength. But then also he got out into dangerous spots by using his run and testament, you know, kicks four goals, limits Stewart's offensive output. It was almost the perfect defensive forward role. It's not just about sitting on that player. It's finding the balance between locking them down, but also getting out into some dangerous spots as well.
0: And the game on the Saturday, Brisbane flogging the Crows in the end, 53 points. The game was pretty much all said and done in the first 5 minutes. And I thought Chris Fagan's comments the week prior in the loss against the Swans were really intriguing, Scott, in terms of the mindset for the Brisbane line. He could tell from the start that they weren't switched on, they weren't up for the challenge, and then straight away you could tell that they were against the Adelaide Crows. Did you find that sometimes for the best teams, is it almost like a mindset sort of thing? When you have all the talent and the pieces on the paper, you have to have the right mindset going into a final, especially when you're a team like Brisbane as well, who have won the last two.
1: I think it's always that. I mean, the more you get, again, towards the top, the margins for error when you're talking about your last four or your last six sides in the competition is marginal. So much of it is mentally being in the right frame. Yes, personnel and talent counts for a hell of a lot at this level, but you've got to be up for the contest. You've got to be aware of what your game plan is. Previous week, they just weren't quite on. This week, starting with their centre bounce work, Zach Bailey was phenomenal. 11 score involvements, 23 disposals. He was just so dynamic, no matter where he went. I think finished with three goals as well. But it was a comprehensive performance. If you look at the two results and the wins over the weekend, the thing that I think both share is just how important centre bounce dominance now is in this competition. Fremantle, you know, won that 23-13, and Brisbane also dominated the centre bounce. So we're seeing quick scores from centre bounce, and it's, you don't want to look past this week, but if Brisbane and Fremantle make a final, wow, the centre bounce is just going to be one of the most exciting things to see.
0: Now, this next one's probably a hard question, Scott, putting you on the spot here. Who would be your first picked for the Brisbane Lions? They have a number of different players. Will Ashcroft's out the middle, Zach Bailey, Cam Rayner. On the defensive side of things, you got Harris Andrews, you got Dane Zorko offering a bit off halfback too. Who would be your first pick there for the Brisbane Lions?
1: Oh, huge call. look, it just depends. I mean, obviously, your eye gravitates to the midfielders, but I think Harris Andrews is an incredibly important player for their whole team structure. You know, you can imagine one of those midfielders going down and potentially they can cover. You know, Cam Rayner could spend more time through the middle. But if Harris Andrews all of a sudden was not available, that would be a huge hole to fill. So, look, their danger as a side is all of those mid-sized forwards, mids, that can jump up and do damage. You know, your Ashcrofts, you know, your Kai Lomans, Hugh McCluggage, Bailey, they're so deep in that space. But no, if I had to pick one magnet and put it up on the whiteboard first, it would be Harris Andrews.
0: Yeah, they have such a good all-round team. And when you had someone like a Josh Dunkley, played a really important role on Isaac Rankin, who was pretty much averaging 35 and 2 across the last month or so, holding him to the 23 touches and the 5 clearances. I think, yeah, Brisbane are certainly the team to beat when they all get it up and going in this year's competition. Just one lastly on this game, Scott, from a Crows perspective, how would you rate their season? Would you say a pass? Would you say it's probably where they're at? Do they need someone in a certain position to lift them to the next level?
1: I think it's a pass. I mean, winning a final, I think, was the borderline for a pass. But they're still off that top group. Clearly, the result shows that. But they need a little bit more midfield depth. They need more maturity through their back six or seven. I still think they're a little bit underdeveloped down back in defence. They're well led. Jordan Dawson's a terrific captain, but you know, obviously Taylor Walker goes out, so how they restructure that forward line, he still played an important role. Riley Thorpe is an outstanding key forward, but there's still a work in progress, but I still think it's a tick for the season. They should now lock in with their coach for another couple of years, but how they recruit now will determine whether they push forward or they just remain a top eight side.
0: All right, let's forecast to this upcoming round of finals footy. Prelim final Friday night, Scott, Sydney, Fremantle. Are you going to be at the game? Who do you think takes it out?
1: I think Fremantle win, but I never underestimate Sydney, particularly at the SCG. It's a smaller ground. It's probably the most unique ground still in the competition. Put the premium on contested ball, and Sydney right now have a side that is full of good contested ball winners, really honest role players. So it certainly will be a close game. Three key players, obviously, that Fremantle need to look at. Curno, and I think they've got the great matchup in Pierce going to Curno. Goulden, they need to play some sort of defensive role against Goulden, whether Johnson can go and have a look at him, but they just can't allow Goulden to have 40 possessions, particularly through the front half of the ground. And it'll be fascinating whether Brandon Walker comes back in and takes the matchup on Patsley, who's such a dynamic small player in the front half of the ground. But if they can knock over one or two of those key three, they'll go a long way towards winning this game and moving into a grand final.
0: Hawthorn and the Brisbane Lions at the MCG on the Saturday. Probably, you know, you almost wish this one was the grand final matchup. But at the end of the day, one of these teams is going to have to bow out. Where's this one and loss for you?
1: Look, I really like the way Hawthorn are coached. I thought they completely outcoached Fremantle a few weeks back. They roll their high half forwards up the ground. They create a contest, and then they create a lot of offensive space for their forwards to get back into, arguably so much space for the Wizard to operate. Well, I just think Brisbane's midfield depth will get over the top of Hawthorn. I think at their best, they're a little bit deeper. They have more match winners through the middle of the ground. But again, Hawthorn coached so well, I think they'll turn this into a contest. But it'll be Brisbane for me and Fremantle at the SCG for a Brisbane-Fremantle grand final.
0: Hey, Scott, just one last one before I do let you go. Zach Butters, he's nominated the Western Bulldogs as the club that he wants to go to. You'd say that, well, it sounds like Port Adelaide are going to match any bid that comes his way. What do you think the Bulldogs will have to let up here? Is it a hefty bit of package they have to let up for a star like Zach Butters?
1: Well, it's going to be a lot. I mean, he's in your best three or four midfielders in the competition. So I'm not certain of exactly what that will be, but they'll be happy because they're close to the Western Bulldogs. They're not as far away. They had a lot of injuries this year. But just the thought of Butters working alongside Bontempelli at centre bounce, that's something for all Western Bulldogs supporters to get excited about.
0: Certainly is. Sam Darcy to come back as well. They've re-signed a couple of the other players, Buku Kamisati Jones. Yeah, I certainly think the Western Bulldogs are one to look out for in 2027. Hey, Scott, great chatting today. Thanks so much for taking the time, and you enjoy prelim final weekend. Set to be a ripper.
1: Pleasure, Regan. Thanks, mate.
2: Thank you. Scotty Waters, former AFL player and coach, right here on the Monday Perspective this afternoon. Big thanks to him for taking the time on the show today. Always good to chat some footy. Post the results over the weekend on a Monday. 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This is Regan Spear here with you for the Monday Perspective this afternoon. Have about 9 minutes left, so there's still a bit of time if you want to have your say on anything in the sporting world. 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Perth Sports Leader 0429 913 913, the number to text in, or you can give us a ring on 9418 7700. Sports Drive with Matt Grublich is up at 2 o'clock, and then Waffle World from 5, as well as coverage of the Sandover and Dahara Kerr medal. Would love to know your predictions right throughout the afternoon today. You can text those in on that same number, 0429 913 913. It's time to take a break here on the Monday Perspective, and well, we might chat some other sports on the other side to wrap things up. We'll chat some cricket. We might recap the EPL match week 4, and well, we'll discuss the NFL results from the first round as well. Of course, the well-documented match at the MCG. We knew the results of that one. And, well, we might discuss the others here on the Monday Perspective to finish off the show today. So stick with us here on 91.3 Sport FM. We'll be right back after this.
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You're listening to the Monday Perspective. We'll wrap things up here with just a few minutes left before Sports Drive with Matt Grublich takes over. So stay tuned for that. He'll drive you home for the next 3 hours up until 5 o'clock. We've got some cricket news with Australia. They play Zimbabwe in the first ODI tomorrow, and then they have three ODIs again against South Africa before that big test series over in South Africa, first time since Sandpaper Gate. The squad for you that was announced about a week or so ago, if you missed it, Mitch Marsh, Xavier Bartlett, Alex Carey, Cooper Connolly, Joel Davies, Nathan Ellis, Cam Green, Josh Hazlewood, Travis Head, Josh Inglis, Spencer Johnson, Ollie Peake, Matt Renshaw, Billy Stanlake and Adam Zampa. It's going to be interesting to see the side that comes up against Zimbabwe. Will it be full strength? Well, we've got a full strength squad. Whether we play more the likes of the second tier players against Zimbabwe and then fire it up against South Africa, give the likes of the big key quicks in Hazlewood, etc., a little bit more of a rest. We'll have to wait and see that first ODI tomorrow. But yeah, pretty full strength ODI side. Mitch Stark not included for the Zimbabwe ODIs, but will be for the South African ones. And a bit of BBL news as well. The Melbourne Stars, they have secured all of their overseas picks already. Of course, you actually don't have to pick one in this season's Big Bash League. We've discussed that at length with the privatisation and everything else in between as well. Have a listen to some of these names. They've secured Finn Allen from us over here in Perth, from the Perth Scorchers. That's going to be a big hole to fill for the Scorchers. Right now, they've only signed UK leggy Calvin Harrison. Can't say I know a whole lot about him. I don't think many people do, but maybe that's a good thing. Maybe that gives the Scorchers a bit of a point of difference, a right-arm leg spinner. Not sure if that's what the Scorchers really need. The likes of Agar, I'm sure Cooper Connolly will bowl some overs a spin as well. They're left-arm orthodox bowlers. But yeah, maybe we're going a bit more spin-centric in this season's BBL at Optus Stadium. So they've secured Finn Allen from the Perth Scorchers, have the Melbourne Stars, and have secured the Overton brothers as well. That is Jamie Overton and also Craig Overton, both all-rounders, probably more bowling all-rounders than batting all-rounders, but will probably both suit up one behind another in the Big Bash, maybe 5, 6, 7, 8, around that sort of area. Jamie Overton played for the Adelaide Strikers last season and seasons prior as well. And, well, Craig Overton will be coming into the Big Bash League for the first time. So looking forward to that, as we'll see the changes that the Scorchers make with the BBL season closing ever so shortly. The EPL match week 4 took place from over the weekend. It was a nil-all between Liverpool and Fulham. Ipswich got the win 3-2 over Crystal Palace. 2-2 draw between Bournemouth and Brentford. Nottingham Forest 2-1 over Aston Villa. 2-2 draw between Hull and Chelsea. 0-0 between the Spurs, that's Tottenham, and Everton. 2-0 Arsenal over Sutherland. Brighton dominant over Coventry 5-0. Man City 1-0 over Man United, with Leeds and Newcastle in the early hours of tomorrow morning. And in terms of the NFL, post the game at the MCG, in overtime, the Lions defeated the Saints 31-30. Bengals 33 over the Buccaneers 27. Ravens 41 over the Colts 23. Jaguars 34 over the Browns 10. Jets 23 over the Titans also 10. Bills 36 over the Texans 31. The Steelers 20 over the Falcons 13. The Bears dominant 59 over the Panthers 37. High scoring clash that one. Vikings 39 over the Packers 22. Raiders 27 defeating the Dolphins 13. Cardinals 26 defeating the Chargers also 14. The Eagles in a close one 24-22 over the Commanders, as well as the Giants 28 defeating the Cowboys 20, with the Chiefs and Broncos 8:15 tomorrow. And I'm sure the boys will keep you updated on Sports Breakfast. It will be
Wayne Clark and Matty Grublich in the chair for tomorrow's Sports Breakfast Show. So stay tuned for that. Jacob Landsmere and the team covering the Sandover and the Dahara Kerr medal tonight, as well as Waffle World from 5 o'clock. So stick with us right throughout the afternoon here on Perth Sports Leader 91.3 Sport FM. Matt Grublich isn't too far away with Sports Drive, as it has just ticked past 2 o'clock. So we better get out of here. We'll leave the reins to Matty. He'll drive you home for the next 3 hours. Thanks for your company right here on 91.3 Sport FM. Thanks to my guest, Scotty Walters, former AFL player and coach. And a reminder again, if you've missed anything from any of our shows or interviews today, Sports Breakfast, The Sports Connection, The Monday Perspective, The Monday Presses, anything, you can catch 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

0: decline.
1: Career, improving their productivity performance over five-year, six-year period by about 11 to 12%. The United States has gone forwards by almost 10%. Even New Zealand has gone forwards by about 3.5%. Over the same period, Australia went backwards.
0: In stunning geological news today, a report has revealed there's more than $8 trillion worth of minerals and metals in West Australian soil. The Chamber of Minerals and Energy commissioned the study, which says the federal government could collect $855 billion in company taxes if just 80% of the resource base is developed. Mines Minister Daniel Pastorelli says he hopes the report gives the rest of the country a greater appreciation of WA.
2: Having an independent report like this, it really showcases to the world and to the whole country that Western Australia's resources sector is strong and our best years are still ahead of us.
0: One Nation says a tough approach is needed to get Australia's migration rate to a more sustainable level. The Minor Party is proposing to slash students, skilled and family visas by 750,000 over 3 years. One Nation leader Pauline Hanson says people from 26 countries with a do not travel warning would also be banned from coming to Australia.
3: Tinkering around the edges will not fix the damage. For a period of 3 years, we will deliver net negative migration by drastically cutting the number of temporary visa holders. We will take back control of who comes here and how many we accept.
0: Indonesian police are treating the deaths of an Australian man and his two children in Bali as a suspected murder-suicide. The bodies of the 56-year-old man, his 6-year-old son and 4-year-old daughter were found inside their home in Kuta. In our medical news, the calls grow louder over the need for financial support available to recovering cancer patients. Latest data has found nearly two-thirds of patients receive no government assistance while living with the disease. The Cancer Council's David Martin says what has to be borne in mind is that the costs simply don't disappear because a patient is in remission.
4: What we have is people with lived experience often finding that, you know, very quickly those costs grow over time and it can be quite significant and impactful on their life.
0: Would you know what to do in the event of a disaster? Well, if your answer is no, you're among one in three Australians in the same boat. Ahead of what is forecast to be a long, hot and very dry summer, Brad Watson from the Australian Red Cross is urging us to put a disaster plan in place.
5: Get organised, have some important documents ready to go, medical information, insurance details, whatever they need, and also have an emergency kit ready with some essential supplies. So just a few simple steps that help them plan and prepare.
0: This is AIR National News. The 2026 NRL final series has burst into life with week one, seeing the Penrith Panthers and the Dolphins battling their way into week three preliminary finals. Saturday sees the Sydney Roosters take on the Cronulla Sharks, and on Sunday the New Zealand Warriors, defeated by the Dolphins last Saturday, will be up against the Newcastle Knights at Eden Park in Auckland on Sunday. The AFL semi-final games, meanwhile, wrapped up over the weekend with the Fremantle Dockers defeating the Geelong Cats 18-12-120 to 16-10-106 and the Adelaide Crows going down to the Brisbane Lions 21-18-144 to 13-13-91. The winners now move on to face the rested qualifying final victors this weekend in elimination bouts to decide who gets to go for grand final glory. Alexander Zverev has won his second Grand Slam title of 2026, beating American Ben Shelton in four sets to claim the US Open crown in New York. In motorsport, Mercedes driver Kimi Antonelli has done it again. The 20-year-old Italian has posted his eighth win of the Formula One season with victory in the Spanish Grand Prix. That victory moves Antonelli another step closer to becoming Formula One's youngest ever world champion. Aussie Oscar Piastri, meanwhile, was placed eighth in the Grand Prix. And that's sport on Australian Independent Radio News.
6: Sport FM traffic. Good afternoon. A crash has Armidale Road closed eastbound at Ranford Road, Seville Grove. Emergency crews are on site there. We've got a breakdown. Mitchell Freeway northbound after Hay Street in West Perth, sitting in the right emergency lane. A vehicle stopped with a flat tyre on Kwinana Freeway southbound after Leach Highway, Brentwood, with the left lane closed. For children, fighting cancer is one thing. 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
9: Yeah, the forecast for the rest of your Monday, the 14th, it's up today of 24 degrees. It is mostly sunny outside with no chance of rain to come for the rest of the day. We'll get to a minimum of 12 overnight, top of 27 tomorrow, starting to heat up again in Perth. We'll get to a max of 30 on Wednesday before it starts to cool down a little bit. A couple of showers later on in the week, but looking pretty good here in WA.
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9: Good afternoon and welcome to Sports Drive following a great weekend of footy, great weekend of sport in general. A lot to discuss on the show over the next 3 hours, so settle in. You're in for a treat. We've got some great guests lined up for you today. We've got some great stories to tell and plenty to look forward to between now and 5 p.m. before Waffle World takes over live from the Sandover Medal Count. And then from 6 o'clock, it will be the Sandover Medal Count this evening. Who comes away with the grand award? We'll wait and find out. We'll ask Mark Reddings about it a little bit later on in the hour, WA football commentator. He's going to join the show. We'll catch up with Neil Sherwin as well to chat a little soccer on the program. A little bit of tennis talk following the US Open. A win for Elena Rybakina and a win for Alexander Zverev. Mark's a flawless high-performance tennis coach. He's going to join me to chat about that. We'll talk to Michael Laminato. The F1 season continues on, so stay tuned for that. Spanish Grand Prix overnight, and it was, once again, Kimi Antonelli getting the win. So we'll talk to Michael about that. We're also going to catch up with a Sandover medalist on the show today. Kane Mitchell, 2012 Sandover medal winner for Claremont, premiership player back in 2012 as well. He's going to join the show. He's currently at the West Coast Eagles in the AFL women's side, coaching their midfield at the moment. So we'll ask him about that too, and we'll get his memories of winning that Sandover back in 2012. Now, don't forget, you can have your say on the program today. You can call up on 9418 7700. You can text through as well to 0429 913 913. We'd love to hear from you on the show this afternoon. Any questions you have, any statements you'd like to make, and give us your thoughts on who wins the Sandover, how many votes they receive. Let us know your predictions for tonight's Sandover medal count. We do it all thanks to Freight Mart here on Sports Drive, locally owned and operated for all of your international forwarding and local transport needs. Well, yesterday we were at Claremont Oval to watch the preliminary final between the Tigers and the Royals. Interesting game of football. In the end, Claremont coming away with the win by 8 points. Final score, for those who may have missed it, 8-10-58 to 7-8-50. East Perth led at three-quarter time by 4 points after trailing at halftime by 20. But Claremont were able to turn things back in their favour in that final term to kick 3 goals to just the one and come away with that 8-point win, which sees them into this Sunday's grand final at Optus Stadium, where they'll take on Peel Thunder, 1:10 start time. So an earlier start time. The reserves will get us going in the morning, 9:45. League at 1:10. Colts to follow at 4:40. And six different clubs will be represented. So in the Colts, East Fremantle, South Fremantle, a Fremantle derby to look forward to. In the reserves, Swan Districts will take on West Perth. And in the league, it's Peel Thunder and Claremont. Now, like I said, it was an interesting game of football. It wasn't the prettiest game you'd ever see. Players turned the ball over quite a bit on both ends, but Claremont were a little classier and finished off better. Defensively, they were sound. They set up well behind the ball. They made East Perth have to chip it around, which we have become accustomed to. But eventually, East Perth would turn it over because of Claremont's ability to pressure and push up. It was a strange game. Credit to East Perth, who have shown great fight all season long with the outs they've had. This one was just a bridge too far for them. I think Jones and Tedesco were massive outs, particularly Tedesco, who had been in ripping form prior to his injury. And I thought he would have provided a bit of extra toughness around the contest and some penetration inside 50, which East Perth needed. That could have been the difference in the game. I believe Ash Prescott post-game, the coach of Claremont, told his players that they'll have to be better next week if they want to beat Peel and to win the flag, because Peel will kill them on turnover if Claremont are sloppy with the footy, especially with those 14 listed Dockers. My big question leading into the game for the Tigers will be, where are the goals going to come from for Claremont? I wonder what's going to happen there, because they've scored a total of 77, 57 and 58 points across their three finals games so far. Is that enough? I think they'll need at least 12 goals to give them a chance on grand final day, which they did against Perth in the first week of finals. But in the three games they've played Peel this season, they've scored 52, 56 and 57 points in total. So that's 7 goals, 8 goals and 8 goals. That's not enough in my opinion. So how do they generate more goals? Maybe the bigger ground at Optus Stadium might help them, might open things up a bit more for their forwards to lead into. But I think Gowdy needs to perform, and so does Van Rooyen if he ends up playing. Both of them need to stand up on the big day. And for them, it might not even necessarily be about kicking all of the goals, but can they take some strong grabs to give their backs and mids a chance to set up behind the ball? Can they crash packs and bring the ball to ground for their crummers to get involved? Can they be dangerous enough that their respective opponents will be solely focused on them instead of peeling off and guarding space or going third man up? So if they can do that, those two, then Claremont are a chance to score well, in my opinion. But then they need, you know, Waterman to score. They need Headland. They need Muzica. Mainwaring has enjoyed playing against Peel this year. He's kicked a couple of bags, so he's always a threat. They need everyone firing, in my opinion, inside 50, the Tigers. And then their mids need to go forward and kick a couple of goals as well. But Peel are a great side. They've got their Freo-listed players, as we've spoken about all year long. They know the ground well, and they can carve teams up off half-back. Guys like Jaron Carr, Hugh Davies, Charlie Nichols have all developed into excellent waffle players and aren't too far away from playing AFL, in my opinion. So that's been a big help for Peel this year, in that the young Freo draftees of previous years, who are seen more as developing players that need a bit of time against the hardened waffle bodies, well, now those guys are actually at that level and beyond. They're the hardened waffle bodies now. But even the young recruits already seem to be there, like Tobin Murray, Toby Wan, Chris Sherry, for example. And then they've got the tenured guys, of course, like your Bailey Banfields, your Jeremy Sharps, Jager O'Meara's, Draper, Walker, Darcy, etc. So they've picked up well in recruiting too. Outstanding from Mr. Sam Skinner and Lockie Tardrew from over east. He's been sensational. He'll be up there in the Sandover tonight. And then they get a handful of the best regional players from Peel to pick from. So on paper, they're clearly the team to beat, Peel Thunder, and deserve to go in as clear favourites. Hunter's out, so that'll be an interesting replacement. Darcy's a question. That may throw a spanner in the works. Does Tregenza get up? Do Fremantle play Walker or McVee? There's some questions there, but they should have all the answers, in all honesty. Hopefully we get a good crowd and a good game at Optus Stadium on Sunday. Crowd numbers, they've slowly diminished year by year, which we spoke about on the broadcast yesterday. So hopefully we can get a spike this year. The weather looks good. Plenty of talent on display. It's the last chance to see a game in WA this year between the AFL and the Waffle. So get on down and support WA footy. Before we get there, though, it's the Sandover tonight. Who wins? That's the big question. Let us know your predictions on the text line across the afternoon. 0429 913 913. That's 0429 913 913. You can call as well on 9418 7700. So let us know your thoughts on who wins the Sandover tonight. I think Jeremy Sharp is going to be hard to beat. He will have a lot of three-vote games, and then you sprinkle in a couple of ones and twos, and I think that'll be enough to sew it up for him. So just having a look at Jeremy Sharp's year, and I know the boys will go over it tonight on Waffle World and on the broadcast of the Sandover medal count, but just taking a look. So Jeremy Sharp, let me read out his run between round 1 and round 14. He played 9 games in that time. Peel won 7, lost 2. Round 1 versus East Fremantle, 28 possessions. I have him as second best behind Mason Cox, but he easily could get the 3 votes as well. Round 2 versus Claremont, a loss, but he had 27 touches and kicked 3 goals, so you'd think that's maybe 1 vote in there at least. Round 3 versus Perth, 34 touches and kicked a goal. He was our Siena's player of the day on that day, even though they lost by a point, and we said there's no other player that'll get the 3 votes on this ground other than Jeremy Sharp. So I think that'll be a 3 for him. Round 6 versus East Perth, 37 touches. Round 7 versus South Fremantle, 34 touches. Round 9 versus Swan Districts, 42 touches and kicked 2 goals. Round 11 versus East Perth, 35 touches and 2 goals. Round 12 versus West Perth, 25 touches and 3 goals. Round 14 versus East Fremantle, 24 touches and 2 goals. So that's just the stretch between round 1 and round 14 for Jeremy Sharp. It's hard to see him missing out on votes in every single game that he played there between round 1 and round 14. I could see him polling in every single game there, and many of those will be 3s. So I think he's just going to be too strong tonight. No doubt Charlie Constable will be up there by pure weight of numbers, the reigning Sandover medal winner, looking to go back-to-back for the first time since Stephen Michael did in 1981. So recent history isn't on his side, Charlie Constable, but he has won the possession count in the Waffle this year, so I think he'll be up there. I think Jake Florenka will be up there for South Fremantle, a little bit unheralded at times, but he's racked up a lot of footy. I think the two from Claremont, Cal England and Bailey Rogers. I think Bailey Rogers has had some outstanding three-vote games this year. So for mine, he's right up there. Lockie Tardrew, Jeremy's teammate at Peel Thunder. I think he's had a brilliant season, so he'll get some votes. Izzy Winder from the Bulldogs. Jack Cleaver from East Fremantle. I think Steph Giro as well from Subiaco. He's kicked a lot of goals as a midfielder, half forward. And then let me throw in a roughie into my top 10. So those I've named 9 there. I'll just throw in a complete roughie. I'll throw in Matt Flynn from the West Coast Eagles, who I think has probably been the best ruckman in the competition this year, if you look at the home and away season and what he did. And he should have a few 3-vote games, in my opinion, too. So I think Matt Flynn might poll quite well tonight. I think his teammate Finn McRae as well in the second half of the season will poll some votes. Parford will get some threes from Perth. Jack Mayo should go well, but I'm not too sure the umpires will notice him as maybe they should do. Keitel should go well with consideration to the amount of losses that West Perth have had. Ben Elliott, Liam Tedesco had really good patches late in the season, so they'll poll well late, in my opinion. It's going to be interesting as to how the umpires saw the season. Let us know how you saw the season as well here on Sport FM today. Mark Reddings will join me in just a little bit. We'll get his thoughts. We'll also talk the AFL, of course. Friday night football at Optus Stadium. It was spectacular. And Wharfie time is alive. What a moment that was. Is it the best gimmick in football? Well, I think it probably is at this stage. They used it to perfection this year. Whoever's pressing the button, it's atmospheric. The crowd noise was insane. The decibel levels would have been through the roof. And they went 2 for 2 with it this year. They kicked goals both times in big games, so it's a massive tick for Wharfie time. It was a fun game of football overall. High scoring, high quality, and a Fremantle performance that we've really come to expect in 2026. And that's why I struggle personally to wrap my head around that Hawthorn loss, because Fremantle weren't up to the finals pressure on that night. So hopefully they've shaken that off and can now play with some freedom for the Freo faithful out there, because what we've become accustomed to, a Fremantle responding to the challenges that they've been dealt and the surge mentality that they've had at key times in games. And we saw that through Luke Jackson, who showed his dominance in the ruck over Edwards, drew those free kicks, was a big factor in that late third quarter surge where he kicked 2 of the 4 goals. He was a big factor in the start of the game as well, where Fremantle kicked 6 first quarter goals. Shea Bolton outstanding. They're 2 big recruits of the last few years, stepping up in September, and that's what you bring them in for, into your club. Showed great leadership there. Luke Jackson is now the leading vote-getter in the Gary Ayres medal count so far to this point as well. Fremantle, when they win the ball and spread, they stretch the ground. They're a hard team to stop. Geelong found it difficult to contain when the likes of Bolton, Clark, Frederick, etc. would use their leg speed through the corridor, out on the wings, and then Voss, Amos, Dudley were all streaming back to goal. Tracy leading up at the foot. Geelong's back line was really pulled apart in that sense. In saying that, Geelong are a good football club. They're a hard and final side. They were unfazed going down early in the game, and they made a real game of it themselves in the end. A couple of contentious calls. I know the Geelong fans aren't happy with the Ollie Dempsey one from the arc, which was a complete blunder. I don't know how they said that was inconclusive. I'd almost just get rid of the arc personally. It's frustrating when changes are made to the game that are supposed to improve it, and yet they just create more problems. Why not just go with umpire's call? And if it's wrong, it's wrong. Whatever. You know, we survived for 150 years of football without it. I think we can survive without it today. But back to the Dockers. Swans coming up on Friday night. The Dockers are favourites at this stage in the week, and rightly so. They should be, if we take into account form across the entire season, as well as 6 of their regular players being out, the Sydney Swans. So that's going to be a big challenge for them. The pure numbers actually suggest Sydney are the best team in the comp right now, but in saying that, they've only beaten 1 top 6 side this year, and that's Brisbane. They have done it twice now. And I do question that emotional aspect of their game. How far can it really take them? Is there going to be a drop-off for the Sydney Swans? We saw back in round 18 here in Perth when Fremantle took on Sydney. Sydney came with the intense pressure and kept Fremantle goalless up until half-time. But then Freo, well, they held up defensively and kicked 15 goals in the second half to run away with it. I'll be interested in the ruck battle. I mentioned Jackson before, up against Brody Grundy. I think both rucks may cancel each other out, which will leave it up to the midfielders. Both should get their fair share of ball. So the game might come down to the forward-back matchups. But if one ruckman can get on top of the other, that could be a big difference in the game. Sydney are the best points for team in the comp. Freo are the best points against team in the comp. So what gives on Friday night? We'll find out. We'll ask Mark Reddings about it up next as well here on 91.3. Sport FM, so stay tuned here on Sports Drive. We're only just getting started here today. Mark's going to join the show. We're also going to chat later in the hour to Neil Sherwin. We'll turn our attention to some soccer, a bit of tennis coming your way as well with the US Open. Just concluding, Kane Mitchell, Sandover medal winner from 2012, to join the show, as well as Michael Laminato, our resident F1 expert. Stay tuned here on Sports Drive, back after the break.

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9: 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Great to have your company on the show today for Freight Mart Sandover Medal Night. So no better place to be than 91.3 Sport FM across the afternoon and into the evening. Who comes away with the win? Let us know on the text line today. I say Jeremy Sharp. I gave my top 10 a little bit earlier on in the program. One listener says rucks don't poll well. Well, I had one ruckman and finishing 10th as a bit of a roughie, I did say. So I don't know if you actually fully caught my drift there, but I have Matt Flynn finishing 10th as a bit of a roughie, because I think he should poll some three-vote games based on some of his statistics and some of his dominance that was shown across the season in the ruck. But yeah, I don't have Matt Flynn winning it tonight by any stretch of the imagination. Taylor in Port Coogee, afternoon, Matt. I don't think Wharfie time is a gimmick, as you said. I think it's now a WA sporting moment, like Never Tear Us Apart in Adelaide. Taylor in Port Coogee. I would still call it a gimmick. I would say both are gimmicks, but they're great gimmicks. I think it's the best gimmick in footy, Wharfie time at the moment. Shane in Wanneroo, I believe Freo lost their first final to Hawthorn to do what they did in 2013, but just swapped the venues. Beat Geelong in Victoria, Swans in Perth, and beat the Hawks in the grand final. Yeah, I'm not too sure they were trying to plan it out that way, Fremantle, but they get the win against Geelong and they come in as favourites at the SCG in the prelim. All right, let's get to WA football commentator. He does it all around the traps here in Western Australia. Mark Reddings joins me on the show, and he's dropped out. Well, there you go. We'll get Mark back up on the line. Mark Reddings not too far away. Nice lead in there for Mark, and he's hung up on me, unfortunately. So we're going to get to Mark in just a tick as Regan will get a hold of him. Yeah, keep the messages coming through. One here off the text line from Jordan in Armidale. Yeah, Jeremy Sharp for mine as well. Matt, go well, says Jordan. Yeah, it's going to be hard to see anyone other than Sharpie win. If you have someone a bit of a roughie, let us know what your thoughts are tonight on that. So, yeah, give us your feelings on the Sandover. All right, looks like we've got Mark back up on the line. So take number two for Mark Reddings. Hello, Mark, are you there?
10: Hello, Matt. Yes, phone just cut out at the most inopportune moment. So not sure whether you folks aren't paying your bills or not, or whether I need to upgrade my mobile plan.
9: Well, we've got you now, so great to have your company. Sandover Medal Night, who's your tip?
10: Yeah, it's interesting. I think I before I cut out, I heard you mention Jeremy Sharp. He's been really good this year, and he probably deserves to go in his favourite, doesn't he, when you look at what Peel has done. The only mitigating factor might be is a guy called Lockie Cardrew, who has been, I guess, under the radar for a lot of the competition, but he has been so prolific and is highly regarded at Peel. They think he'll poll pretty well on top of what Jeremy Sharp will do. So if those two players get busy early, then it'll be a really fascinating count. Look, Charlie Constable always, we know last year, you know, the numbers that he racked up, and they're pretty similar this year. So I would imagine he'd be thereabouts. Midfield-wise, it's going to be, you know, take your pick from some of the better clubs. I mean, Stefan Giro had it a lot for Subiaco. He had a pretty good season, to be totally honest with you. East Perth, I'm not sure about the rules, given the injuries they had to some of their key playmakers. I'm not sure they'll have somebody pushing deep into the count on that front. Some of the other clubs, East Fremantle, didn't win enough games, I don't think. South Fremantle were thereabouts, not too bad. I guess, historically, guys like Matty Parker poll well, but being ineligible, but also with injuries, he doesn't get a look in. And I suppose Jake Florenka was their most credentialed midfielder, by and large, throughout the season. So, look, I could head back to where I started with Jeremy Sharp. I think he's probably done enough. Lockie Cardrew in the mix. And Charlie Comfortable, I honestly believe, will poll pretty well, given the history of he. And then, obviously, Brandon Parfitt wouldn't have taken too many votes off it this year either.
9: I think there will be a couple of games where Parfitt does get the three, but outside of that, I think Constable will be pretty consistent, maybe more so ones and twos. I don't know. Tardrew, I think early on in the season, might not poll that well because maybe the umpires don't necessarily know who he is at that stage, and then they start figuring out that he actually wins a lot of footy, so that might go against him. And he's not as flashy as a Jeremy Sharp, who really stands out on game day week after week. So, yeah, I've got Sharpie for mine, but I think it's going to be an interesting count tonight. We'll wait and see how it goes. And then on Sunday, it's going to be the big grand final. We know who it will be between now. Peel Thunder and Claremont, 1:10 start time at Optus Stadium. After Claremont's win yesterday against East Perth by 8 points, they were challenged in the third quarter. They went down at three-quarter time by 4 points, but they rallied back the Tigers to win by 8. What did you think of the game?
10: Look, to be honest with you, I thought the first half, the skill level, the turnovers, was made it not a terrific spectacle. And it was a 20-point lead at halftime to Claremont. So on that basis, they deserved their lead. Third quarter, things changed dramatically. East Perth came out with a real pep in their step, and they knew they had to throw a couple of shots at Claremont, which they did, and they dominated that third quarter. Claremont really struggled to stay with them. So three-quarter time, the margin for... I just reckon East Perth not so much ran out of legs. They were gallant right to the very end, but they just lacked that forward half polish that they would have required to score enough to keep them right in the contest. And in the end, their possession game was effective by and large. But, yeah, it was, I think, their third tough final in as many weeks and missing so many important players. You could... make a case that if they had their best team in, they win, but that's part of finals, didn't it? We've seen that with the Sydney Swans last week, or 2 weeks ago as well. So, yeah, Claremont deserved winners. And look, they've had such a long history of making prelim finals and finals, but unable to win a premiership. They've now reached the 2020 grand final, 22 grand final, lost both of those. Can they cause a real upset against Peel on Sunday? I probably think it's going to be a bridge too far, but I'll tell you what, I'd love to see Claremont really show it up to Peel Thunder on the weekend, so we've got a cracking grand final.
9: Why do you feel it will be a bridge too far? What tells you that Peel Thunder will be too strong?
10: Oh, I think just the way they went about it in the second semi-final. Now, bear in mind, prior to that in the home and away season, Claremont got the better of Peel early in the year by less than a kick, and then it was, well, by a kick and a bit, and then Peel Thunder were able to win by a small margin as well. So on the home and away form, I think it probably stacks up as a really tight contest. Just, I think, in the last half of the year, I think Peel Thunder's taken their game to another level, and as evidenced by that 5-goal win in the second semi. And of course, they'll have 14 AFL-listed players potentially to choose from. Where they head with that, with whatever happens with Fremantle on Friday night, is another aspect to consider. So, yeah, does a Brennan Cox, does he play on managed minutes some time on the weekend? Does he come straight back into the AFL side? All these are little side issues, but either way, I think Peel Thunder have got a side that's well and truly capable of winning this grand final. On form, they won't be as short price favourites as what South Fremantle were last year, but gee whiz, they're going to be tough to beat.
9: How will Adam Reid feel if he's told you have to play Brennan Cox, but only on managed minutes in a grand final?
10: That's part of the beauty and the challenge of being in his position. And you know for a fact that he's got the best list going around, but by virtue of the health of Fremantle and he's able to use AFL listed players throughout the course of the year, at times it throws up a bit of a curveball. To be totally honest with you, I think if Brennan Cox is fit enough to play a waffle grand final, even managed minutes, I think they'll suggest he's right to play in a prelim final. So anyway, that's a bit of a side issue. I've spoken to my daughter who works at WA Football, and she was talking about the online grumblings about Peel Thunder and the AFL listed players, etc. We don't want grand final week to become a discussion about that purely. I think that's a bit unfair on Peel, in the week of grand final to be running down that line. It maybe is a discussion for the postseason, but yeah, let's try and hopefully see a great grand final between two clubs that have been, let's be honest, Claremont won their first six of the year. Peel had a magnificent run from the mid-half of the year right through until, I guess, the last couple of rounds where they dropped matches, but they probably have been the best two teams in 26.
9: Yeah, I think so. I'd agree with that. Claremont need to figure out avenues to goal a little bit better on Sunday, because just taking a look at the three games they've played against Peel, it's been 7 goals, 8 goals, and then 8 goals. So a total of 52, 56, and 57 across those three games. It's not enough to win a grand final, in my opinion. I don't know how they're going to do it.
10: No, you're right. And that's, look, I saw Peel for 7 beat Perth in a very similar manner, their defence. And we can talk about the Tardrews and Sharp, etc. And look, they've got their own weapons in attack. But I think their premiership, if they do win it, it's built on what their defensive unit's been able to put together. When you think of the likes of Davies, who just has been enormous for them through the whole season. They've got all the pieces in place there to really make life tough for Claremont. And you're right, to know Jaden Hunter makes it difficult for them. Gowdy has to then step up. And you're going to need, probably just off the top of my head, Zach Mainwaring is going to have to kick 2 or 3. You're going to have to get something out of DeLacy, a similar number. So they're going to have to do it by committee, because I can't see them busting open with a key forward kicking 5 or 6 against this Peel defence. That's the issue for them, and I don't disagree.
9: Are we going to get good numbers at the grand final? Numbers have diminished slightly year by year. 23,700 there and abouts last season for South Fremantle, East Perth, two pretty well supported clubs. So Peel and Claremont, can we still get good numbers at the Waffle Grand Final?
10: I hope so. I love my local footy, so do you, and there's 6 clubs competing through the 3 grades. So that gives you cause for optimism. The game's at 1:10 on a Sunday now. We have a lot of people who chime in about when the game should be played, what day it should be. It's an ongoing discussion. I don't think Brad Weirer and anyone at WA Footy's shying away from, okay, let's find what the best spot for this game is, because we all love our footy. Where's the best place to stage the grand final, given that the Dockers are in the prelim final? That made life even more complicated. So it lands on a Sunday afternoon. Let's hope we get 20,000 plus. I'm hoping that's the case. Given the complexities and the coverage the AFL gets, any time there's an idea or the chance for WAFL to be flexible and maybe innovative, I think has to be looked at moving forward. I think Brad Weir has got the same sort of mindset, which is good. I mean, we're all traditionalists in some form, but at the end of the day, we also want to take the game forward and make sure it's relevant to a larger audience. And whether it's this time slot at 1:10, followed by the Colts, I'm not too sure. Was a Saturday night grand final going to work? Who knows? Unless you have a look at it, we'll obviously never get the right or even a good sample size. We'll have to keep working at it.
9: All right, Fremantle, let's just talk about them before I do let you go. Great win back on Friday night. I mentioned Wharfie time. It's alive. It's well. I said earlier in the show, I think it's the best gimmick in footy. Do you agree with that? And then also, is it a gimmick? Because I've got a few listeners telling me it's not a gimmick.
10: You know what? For those that poo-poo it and say it's a lot of crap, and it's just music. That's all it is, really. It's a chime, and it is a gimmick of sorts. Let the fans have fun with it. And I think it's a great innovation. Is it as good as Never Tear Us Apart for Port Adelaide and other sporting franchises? I'm not so sure, but it's created a discussion point. It's used sparingly. It's not used every week, and it's a nice side sort of discussion point. I don't get too wound up about it. And when it, put it this way, when it went off on Friday night, I was comparing the noise at that moment to when Lewis Jeddah kicked a goal in the qualifying final in 2018 to put the Eagles through to a prelim against Collingwood. So it was effective, albeit late in the piece. Yeah, look, Simon Garlick and co. It's nice. I enjoy it. Let's have fun. It's footy. It's not we're not trying to solve the world's problems. We're just trying to have fun at the footy. So I think let's embrace it. And if it gets played on grand final day, I'm not too sure it will. But if it does, if they get there, then so be it. But it is only footy. It's only a game and it's a bit of music. So let's enjoy it.
9: Well, what do you think of them as a team? Can they get there? Good win against Geelong. They were challenged. They responded really well. That surge sort of mindset that they can kick 3, 4, 5 goals within a matter of minutes. They've got Sydney at the SCG this week. So what are your thoughts on Freo?
10: Won't get a better chance to get through to a grand final playing away from home. I don't think, in terms of what Sydney's gone through, and you have empathy for Dean Cox and him trying to get this club off its knees, essentially. But from a Fremantle perspective, this is their chance. This is their real opportunity, minus 6 of their best players, 6 first-choice players, to go across there. And Sydney's a very tough place to win with a full-strength side, with a side that is diminished, that they can still fire shots, as we saw against Brisbane. So it's in the hands of the Dockers. I mean, on talent, they have the better side going into this game. If they can go in with the right mindset and have that desire they had on last Friday, and the execution is there, I can't see any reason why they can't get through to the grand final, which would be a terrific result after the heartbreak for many of what happened in the qualifying final. So, yeah, I'll be tipping Fremantle, but as you know, it's a prelim final, and that has a question mark against it, because Sydney will be very tough to beat on their home deck. But this is Fremantle's moment, and I think they might just take it.
9: Mark, thanks so much for your time this afternoon. Enjoy the sand over tonight. Enjoy the last couple of weeks of footy left to come here in WA.
10: Thanks, Matty. Have a great day.
9: You too. Mark Reddings. Massive thanks to Mark for joining the show. Commentator at 7, 6PR. He does the lot, so big thanks to him for taking the time on the show this afternoon. All right, time for us to head to another break. Up next, well, keep the messages and the calls coming through. Let us know your thoughts on the show today. We're going to turn our attention to some soccer just after this, because the EPL continues on, continues to dominate over in Europe, and we'll chat to Neil Sherwin all about it next. US Open complete. We'll catch up with Mark Sifoulis, Michael Laminato still to join the show later on, as well as Kane Mitchell, the 2012 Sandover medal winner from Claremont, West Coast women's midfield coach at the moment. So Kane's going to join the show a bit later on. Stick with us on Sports Drive.

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9: Welcome back to the show. 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So, Sandover Medal Night, let us know your predictions. Who's going to come away with the prestigious award? I say Jeremy Sharp. Does anyone have a differing opinion? Or do you think Sharpie gets it done from Peel Thunder? Let us know your thoughts on the text line today, 0429 913 913. All right, let's turn our attention now, though, to the round ball game as the EPL continues on. Bit of off-season soccer news to chat about as well. We're going to do that with Neil Sherwin from Backpage Football. Neil, good afternoon to you.
10: Good afternoon, Matt. How are you?
9: I'm really well. How are you doing today?
10: Yeah, pretty good for a Monday.
9: Well, that's good to hear. Manchester Derby, what did you think? Man City coming away with the win 1-0 over Man United. Erling Haaland scoring a somewhat contentious goal in the 60th minute to get it done. So, yeah, the EPL continues on, and Man City with a good win.
10: Nothing contentious about it. Perfectly onside. I don't know what all the fuss is about. Obviously, I'm delighted with the result, being a City fan, and no better place to win in controversial circumstances than Old Trafford. I think, it should not have been a goal. Enzo Fernandez is in an offside position, interfering with play. And the way I've grown up playing the game, you're interfering with play, it's offside. So I was very surprised. It's fair to say that the on field decision by the linesman, the assistant referee, was overturned. And lo and behold, since then, an apology has come out to say that the decision was wrong. But these things around about 3 years ago, Manchester United were the benefits of a very strange decision in similar circumstances at Old Trafford when Marcus Rashford scored, when a player went for the ball in an offside position and the City defenders stopped and play was allowed to continue. So even with VAR and all the cameras and everything else that we have, there are still officials making mistakes, and that's just the nature of the beast. And I say it now that it was City's turn to benefit from one, and I have no qualms with doing so. I thought City were excellent, to be honest, considering they played for over an hour with 10 men. Phil Foden was baited by Bruno Fernandes and reacted, and probably deserved a red card for sheer stupidity alone. I was surprised that Fernandez got away with not even a yellow card for instigating it. And that's the kind of player that he is. But Foden, at his age and with his experience now, should know better than to retaliate. And he really put his team into a hole. Fortunately, my perspective, they were good enough to dig themselves out of it. And to be honest, United will be kicking themselves because that's a huge opportunity missed to get a result on the board. And they've only got 4 points from four games so far, which is definitely not the start of the season they would have anticipated. But for City, 4 out of 4 under Enzo Maresca, no complaint.
9: Arsenal, the biggest threats to them. They had a win over Sunderland 2-0. Looks to be those two teams competing at the top once again, Neil?
10: Yeah, Arsenal have the strongest squad, and I still think that they are primed to defend their title. They were a little bit fortunate to win the game, given Sunderland missed the penalty. I mean, it's a great save from David Reyes. Give credit where it's due, and he made a couple of other important saves. But they're clinical. They have the players that can win a game, even when it's ugly, and they're definitely favourites for the title for a reason. But if City are keeping pace with them so far, and yeah, it's hard to look past those two teams for the 1-2, given that they've already kind of stretched a bit of a gap on the other teams you would expect to be there. And I'll probably mention it in a minute or two, but they're 5 points clear of Chelsea, 6 points clear of Liverpool already, 8 clear of Manchester United, if you consider them title contenders before the season started. So, yeah, are those two teams, Arsenal and City, going to drop enough points across the rest of the season for those other teams to catch up to them? It's a very ominous start for the other 18 teams in the league.
9: All right. Well, one here off the text line. I'll get to this one now. It doesn't have a name attached to it, but it reads, Ange is rubbing his hands in glee. Spurs have yet to score a goal in the EPL in 4 matches. So, again, a nil-all draw, this time against Everton yesterday. What are your thoughts on the way the Spurs are travelling?
10: I think there would be an element of smugness. I don't think we should forget, though, that Ange is Spurs. Finished 17th, so that it's not like they finished miles up the ladder. And you know, he was sacked after they had a good season. But I know they won the European trophy, and that was a brilliant achievement. But in the league, they finished 17th, so he has that on his record, just like Thomas Frank and whatever else happened after that. And now you've got Roberto De Zerbi. Yes, they are sitting in 17th again. They've got a massive amount of problems. But we spoke about it a few weeks ago that they spent a lot of money in the off season, didn't bring in a striker. And that's a huge problem already for them. They spent money on the likes of Sandro Tonali. They brought in players at the back. You know, but Richarlison won't play for them again. I would say Dominic Solanke, who's week in, week out, can be injured, doesn't hot and cold when it comes to the scoring goals. They don't have that Harry Kane figure, and while he's pretty much impossible to replace, they really needed to address that position and get a number 9 in a goal scorer. Because they don't have anybody in the squad for me at the moment who can do it for them. And yeah, it's very concerning to go the first 4 games of the season with no goals and no wins. And I thought, maybe naively, that they couldn't be as bad as they have been over the past couple of years in the league. Well, that could be set for another year of relegation battle, weird to say, rather than pushing for European places, which is where a club the size of Tottenham should be, if we're honest.
9: Yeah, I think so too. Now, Hull City, what a start to their EPL season that they've had after being promoted 2-2 against Chelsea. So they're still in third spot, Hull. And it's great, of course, because we've got an Australian playing for this team, for those unaware as well, in Lucas Harrington. So what are your thoughts on Hull?
10: Look, 18-year-old defender getting Premier League experience. I was worried about him going to Hull because naturally the odds are on the teams that go up that they will go straight back down. And him being in a relegation battle for an entire season didn't look good to me on paper. Like a lot of people, Hull are surprising them at the moment. And I don't think it will last. They need to get points on the board early because without trying to be condescending towards them, those teams that come up finishing 17th is what you want, and then anything after that is a bonus, right? You retain your Premier League status and then you build. It's what clubs like Brentford have done, Nottingham Forest have done, Bournemouth have done when they've come up. They spent the first year just surviving, and then you can consolidate and build from there. And Hull certainly have the capability and the resources to do something similar over the next couple of seasons, but this year is about survival. And I talked about the gap opening up already between Manchester City and Arsenal and the rest. Well, Hull are already 7 points clear of the relegation zone after four games. And again, that's probably where their fans are first looking at. How far away are we from the relegation spot? And then anything after that is a bonus. So, yeah, it's a really good start to the season. And character as well is important for these teams when they come up, because it's very easy to drop your heads when you go behind, especially against big teams. They've gone to Stamford Bridge against Chelsea, a team that has a lot of very good players, and went 1-0 down after 7 minutes. And, you know, your heads could drop. Scored two goals, went 2-1 up. Sure, they conceded to João Pedro in the second half, but that's really good. It's a really good sign for them. They had 32% possession. They were dominated for large periods of play, but their character shone through to be able to grind at a point. And if they can do that on the road against other teams and nick a win here or two, here or there in the away games, and then have some good home form, they'll be okay. And again, yeah, it's about staying up for them this year. So they've made a really impressive start.
9: All right. Now, Brighton, great win over Coventry, 5-0 in the end. Brighton have put themselves into fourth position. Some great goals in that game, really beautiful ones. But at the end of the day, they're taking on Coventry. So, yeah, not too much to say about that game outside of that. Leeds, Newcastle tomorrow morning. What's your tip for that one? 3 a.m. kickoff time here in WA.
10: Yeah, I think it's a big one, because Leeds are another team that have, you know, flirted with relegation quite a bit in the last few seasons, having come up from the Championship. They were a bit of a yo-yo club for a while, and now it's time for them to get back to former glories, where they were one of the powerhouses of English football. You know, my dad is a Leeds fan because the 1970s team, that was so dominant in English football and was a great football, great players, all of that. So they had a good run towards the end of the 90s before it all fell apart. And then, as I said, a bit of a yo-yo team going down the divisions and coming back up. Massive fan base, big traditional club. And playing another big club in Newcastle, who have had a really checkered off-season. And I think for Newcastle, with the players that they lost and losing their manager and everything else, it was potential to spiral. They're doing okay at the moment. I mean, they're unbeaten. They've won one and drawn two. So same record as Leeds, actually, funnily enough. So it'll be interesting to see if anything gives between the two teams. I think I read a stat of it. It might be, I probably open to correction on it, but it might be one of the first times, or the first time, that if Leeds don't win, that no home team has won out of 10 games across a game week. Because at the moment, none of the home teams have won this weekend. So that's maybe something to look out for as well. But I expect it to be a close game.
9: Okay. Now, Australia Cup final. Melbourne Victory will be one of the finalists. They knocked off Sydney FC last Wednesday 2-0. South Melbourne versus Queensland Lions tomorrow evening. Who goes to face Melbourne Victory in the final?
10: Tough one, because South Melbourne have the advantage of playing at home. And I think, you know, given that how well they've done in the Championship, where they had a team in that as well, they've played a lot of football, had a lot of good results, plenty of big games. I think they'd be quite fancied, especially with the rumour talk and everything else with their A-League aspirations and what's going on behind the scenes of the club. It's something that they've had on their agenda for a while, and maybe it'll come to fruition at some point. But the Lions, yeah, they've taken some scalps, as we know, Perth Glory being one of them. And so I think it'll be a tight-run game. And it is great that we're going to have a non-A-League team in the final against one of the big guns. We had it last year as well. Fortunately, it didn't go the way of the MPL side that time. But we're seeing more and more, whatever reasons for A-League clubs are in pre-season, the MPL clubs are fitter and more match-fit, so they can tend to knock off some teams with that as a major factor. But the gap is also closing in terms of ability, and we're seeing more and more, I guess, cup sets. So the final could potentially be one of those again. But yeah, first get through this game tomorrow, and I think it'll be a tight one as well. But South Melbourne at home, it's hard to look past.
9: Perth Glory, how do you think they're coming along?
10: I read an article today with Tom Lawrence, which was a really good long-form piece about his trials and tribulations last season with the injury and how frustrating it was not having a set timeline and listening to his body and trying to get back to fitness. And he sounds like he's in a good place. He's training, he's upping his workload, and appears to be ready to go for the first game in a month's time, which would be a massive boost. So, yeah, look, it's been a really tough, if we're honest, few weeks losing. It was co-captain. I think it was Adam Taggart and Scott Wooden both gone. Taggart gone to another club overseas, and Scott Wooden retiring unexpectedly to take up a position in the academy. So that's quite a fair bit of leadership gone out of the team. There's a lot of young players in the squad, fresh faces. Will they replace Wooden, given he was a visa player? It opens up a spot there, which would be nice for him to use. But they're also running out of time to get somebody in the door with the transfer window, and also making sure that they can have somebody who's ready to go for round one. So, yeah, I'd like to see a Wooden replacement come in a visa

football expert with Backpage Football here on Sports Drive today. Well, like I said, we've ticked over 3 o'clock, so we're going to head to the news now. Keep the calls and the messages coming through on the show. Your Sandover predictions. Big second hour coming up. We're going to talk some tennis next with the US Open just finishing up. Alexander Zverev getting his second Grand Slam win against Benny Shelton. And it was Elena Rybakina winning out over Aryna Sabalenka. So we'll chat to Mark Zafoulis about that. We've got Michael Laminato still to join the show. Kane Mitchell, the 2012 Sandover medal winner, currently West Coast women's midfield coach. He's going to join the show too. Got some audio of Dane Rampey, fill-in captain at the moment for Sydney ahead of that Friday night clash against Frio at the SCG. Plenty to look forward to still here on Sports Drive for Freight Mart. Back after the news.

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2: Good morning, I'm Lee Harrison. The federal government could consider restoring cuts to the fuel excise in the coming weeks. Internal sources have told The Australian Labor has an open mind when it comes to a potential excise cut. There are fears the escalation in the Middle East conflict could push fuel prices back up. A new survey shows voters have lost faith in the Albanese government's ability to manage the economy. Michael Packey reports.
3: The latest Resolve Political Monitor surveyed more than 2,000 voters over the past week. It's found most have given up on Labor when it comes to economic management, especially in the wake of its May budget. There's growing concern about the nation's debt, and many believe government spending needs to come down. The poll found the Liberals are again regarded as best placed to manage the economy. Voter trust in Prime Minister Anthony Albanese has crashed, but Labor's core support remains steady at 28%. One Nation is on 27%. The coalition has improved to 24%. Michael Packey, Canberra.
2: The Communications Minister won't rule out supporting calls for a slowdown in the pace of AI development. The head of artificial intelligence firm Anthropic has urged major tech companies to slow the pace of advanced model rollouts. Dario Amodi warns unconstrained competition could lead to new AI systems, eliminating the need for human oversight. Annika Wells has told the ABC her job is to keep Australians safe from emerging technologies.
4: Well, ultimately, these are questions for these billionaires who control the world's richest companies. Our role as lawmakers is to control how they conduct themselves on our shores.
2: New research shows Australia's heading for its worst ever decade of productivity growth. A key business group warns productivity has fallen every year since 2020. To make up for the decline, Australia would need to see 3% annual growth over the next 4 years. Business Council Chief Executive Bran Black argues we're falling behind similar countries.
5: Korea improving their productivity performance over five-year, six-year period by about 11 to 12%. The United States has gone forwards by almost 10%. Even New Zealand has gone forwards by about 3.5%. Over the same period, Australia went backwards.
2: The US president has left the door open for changes in the approach to the war with Iran prior to the midterm elections. Donald Trump has said oil prices would start dropping again after November, suggesting the conflict was going to end immediately after people went to the polls. He claims officials in Tehran are desperate to resolve the situation.
6: Look, it could end before the midterms, but it'll end after the midterms. And Iran, I will tell you this, Iran wants to make a deal so bad. They're calling constantly. They want to make a deal.
2: In other news, a search is continuing for 130 people still missing after a passenger ferry capsized in Indonesia. 107 have been rescued, while at least 6 people have died. And a Russian drone has hit a train near Ukraine's border with Poland shortly after former UK Prime Minister Boris Johnson and European security advisers passed through. This is Air National News.
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8: There is a crash in Seville Grove. Armidale Road is closed eastbound at Ranford Road. Emergency services and incident response are on site. Traffic's heavy in the area. Find a different way around that. Freeway northbound, a few cars near Anchortail Road, filling up

0: A little bit near the city, then Karen Up Road to Reed Highway, Freeway South Fast Low from the city out to Mill Point Road, and again at Russell Road as well. 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
10: Yeah, the forecast for the rest of your Monday the 14th, a top today of 24 degrees. It's mostly sunny outside with no chance of rain to come. We'll get to a minimum of 12 overnight. Top of 27 degrees tomorrow and no rain. A top of 30 on your Wednesday, and then it'll cool slightly off over the next couple of days after that. A little bit of rain being forecast later in the week, but looking pretty good. It's currently 22 degrees in Perth. Welcome back to Sports Drive. Matt Grublich taking you home through until 5 o'clock today for Freight Mart. 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Well, if you're just tuning in earlier on in the show, I did catch up with Mark Reddings to chat the Sandover Medal, the Waffle Grand Final and the Fremantle Dockers. I also caught up with Neil Sherwin just before the break to chat a little soccer. 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Plenty still to look forward to. Mark Sifoulis just moments away, high-performance tennis coach. We're going to chat the US Open with Mark. We'll chat to Michael Laminato on the program today, FIA-accredited journalist with Fox Sports, to chat Formula One. And Kane Mitchell, 2012 Sandover Medal winner, is going to join the show. He's currently coaching the West Coast Women's Midfield group, and they had a great win on the weekend, so we'll ask him about that as well. Kane Mitchell is going to join us later in the show. Now, don't forget, you can have your say, you can call, you can text. We'd love to hear from you on the program. Give us your Sandover predictions, who wins, by how much, top three, top five, top ten, whatever you want to, however you want to present it to us, let us know on the show this afternoon, because we've got the Sandover medal count coming up tonight, Waffle World from 5 o'clock from the Sandover medal count, And then from 6 o'clock, it will be the actual coverage of the event. So plenty to look forward to tonight on Sport FM. Now, here on Sports Drive, we do it for Freightmart, locally owned and operated for all of your international forwarding and local transport needs. Right now, we're going to turn our attention to the world of tennis as the US Open has come to its close. Elena Rybakina winning the women's singles title over Aryna Sabalenka, and Alexander Zverev has now won his second Grand Slam. It was something that had eluded him for many, many years, but in 2026, he's managed to do it twice, once at the French and now at the US Open. He defeated Ben Shelton in the final. So joining me down the line right now to talk all about it is high-performance tennis coach Mark Sofoulis. Mark, good afternoon.
11: Good afternoon, Matt. Thanks for having me.
10: Thanks very much for taking the time. How have you been? It's been a little while.
11: It has been a little while. It's been quite a busy couple of months for me with footy season still in swing. And, well, we're obviously over now, but it's been a pretty big couple of months. So good to be back on the show with you.
10: Yeah, great to have your company. Now, Alexander Zverev defeating Benny Shelton. Why don't we start there? That match took place earlier today. Four-setter, 6-3, 7-6, 5-7, 6-2. Alexander Zverev, at the end of this match, didn't even know that he had won it. He was that focused on the game. So tell us a bit about this victory for Zverev.
11: Yeah, how good for Zverev. I mean, as you mentioned at the top of the shows just then, you spoke about, you know, he hadn't won one and it eluded him for so long. And, you know, this year he's won two. And what an incredible achievement. Obviously, you know, we have seen the likes of Sinner and Alcaraz dominating this sport, and makes it a little bit easier when the two best players in the world aren't in the draw. But that doesn't take away how well Zverev's been playing and the maturity he's shown over the last, you know, 12 to 18 months in particular, the improvements he's made to his game, the ability for him to now improve his serve. He's come a long way in that. He's always had the yips on the serve in the past. And, you know, it's amazing what winning one Grand Slam actually can do for you in terms of confidence. And it looked like today, when the moment came, he was able to handle those moments a little better than Ben Shelton. With the crowd against him, obviously being the American, Shelton had everyone behind him, but wasn't it incredible to just to see how composed Zverev was in the big moments and was able to take it in that fourth set. So he didn't. You're right. He didn't actually know he actually won the match, and he was actually ready to start the next game. But yeah, what an incredible match from Zverev. And you know, I think we're going to see a lot more of Shelton in the future. He's coming through and starting to mature as well.
10: Yeah, I think so too. So, is it now a big three with Zverev, Alcaraz and Sinner? Or once those two get back to full fitness, will we come back to normality and just be the two of them?
11: Look, I think, you know, in terms of the games, you know, between those three, the top two, Sinner and Alcaraz, are so far ahead of the rest of the pack. You know, they're head and shoulders above. But, you know, on any given day, someone like Zverev or Shelton, as we did see at the US Open, Shelton able to beat Alcaraz, I think one of the things for me is that on any given day, you know, if you're off by a little bit at this level, you can drop a match here or there, and obviously we saw that this year. But I still feel that at their best, Sinner and Alcaraz are probably, you know, a long way ahead of the rest of the pack. But look, Zverev has closed the gap this year, and obviously results will be results, and you don't look back and go who wasn't in the draw. You look back at who wins the title, and Zverev will go down in history as now a two-time, currently still going, but two-time Grand Slam winner. So we can't take that away from him. I think he's improved his game a lot, but I still feel like that Sinner and Alcaraz are probably just a little bit ahead still.
10: What do you think the future of Novak Djokovic looks like? At this stage in his career, he was knocked out in the first round of this tournament. So what's the future for Novak?
11: Oh, look, he's the Scott Pendlebury of the tennis world, isn't he? He's still going and still able to produce great tennis. And look, at times, you know, obviously being the age he is and playing in five sets, it is quite challenging. You can't manage his minutes in tennis, unfortunately, like Pendlebury does at Collingwood. But you know, I think in tennis it's hard to probably play the five setters. So when you get to that age, you know, you start to find it really hard to back it up, you know, day after day, and you know, it's a real challenge. So look, I think there's no doubt he's at the back of his career. You know, he's not a spring chicken anymore at 38 years of age, and he'll play for a little bit longer. Who knows how much longer that is, but, you know, he's still a quality player. And, you know, he was beaten on the day, but I still feel he'll be thereabouts in most tournaments until he retires, and I don't know how far that will be.
10: What about the young players coming through from a men's perspective before we take a look at the women? So Novak, he's been an amazing player for so many years. We've seen Alcaraz and Sinner come through and take over that mantle. Who else is coming through, in your opinion, that has a really bright future?
11: Oh, look, on the men's tour, Fonseca's one that I've seen, playing some unbelievable tennis and can match the top of the game. Lerner Tien from the US, I think he's another one. 19 and 20 years of age, both those two guys. Yoda, the Spanish young gun, 19 years of age, he's coming through and he's showing what he can do. And Jakub Mensik's another one. I mean, those four for me are our young guys coming through. Will they win a Grand Slam in the next couple of years? Time will tell. I think Shelton's probably our next one to win a slam. I think he's sort of starting to mature now as a player and making a Grand Slam final and having an opportunity, at the US Open like he did. I feel like he's starting to make the inroads that we knew he could make, starting mature as a player. So I would say he's probably next in line after the sort of big three, as we called him before. But I would definitely say those four players, Fonseca, Tien, Yoda and Mensik, are probably your four to watch over the next few years.
10: All right. Names to look and listen out for. Now, Eleanor Rybakina, what a win that was over Aryna Sabalenka. Great rivalry between these two, the top two seeded players in the women's final. Rybakina gets the win and takes over as world number one as well. 6-4, 5-7, 6-2 was the final score in this one. What did you think of Rybakina's victory?
11: Oh, she played an incredible match. I think, she played lights out for most of that match. Sabalenka found a way to win the second set, which I thought was a really good effort for her. Watching Rybakina play that first set and a half, I thought it was going to be all over pretty quickly. But look, she's so composed, Rybakina. She's got, such great emotional control on the court. She's able to make some really good decisions in pressure moments. She doesn't rely on her coach's box to give her so much information. She's pretty calm and precise with what she wants to do. And she's able to flip her game plan at the drop of a hat. Whereas I thought, Sabalenka was a little bit emotional. She was playing with a little bit too much anger and just in those big moments couldn't do what she wanted to do and was sort of panicking a little in those big moments. So, I think, again, looking at the women's draws, the same as the men's. Alcaraz, Sinner, streets ahead in the men's. Rybakina and Sabalenka are probably the same in the women's, and they're streets ahead. Their power, their ability to pop the ball. Sabalenka was serving in the 180s, which is just massive. Her forehand ball speed is bigger than the men's, which is just unheard of. So these girls are just starting to show what that next 10 years of tennis is going to look like from a power perspective. So for me as a coach, I look at my young players and think, well, how do I now look at what the game is actually giving us, and how do I have to create players to be able to match that? That top of the game. So, they're incredible athletes. They're big, they're powerful, and, I think they're going to be probably hard to beat for the next few years to come at least.
10: Yeah, who do you think is coming through that could really challenge those two?
11: Well, there's a couple of young players coming through. Mira Andreeva has shown that what she's capable of. She's obviously only 18 years of age still. Victoria Mboko, the Canadian, she's 19 years of age. Iva Jovic, she's one to look out for. She's an incredible athlete, a little pocket rocket. She moves so well on the court. And Alexandra Ayala, she's a Filipino 20-year-old who's shown over the last 12 months that she's really capable of achieving some really good things over the next few years. So, I think the two players at the top of the game at the moment, Sabalenka and Rybakina, are going to be very hard to beat. But, with Andreeva, Mboko, Jovic and Ayala coming through, I think the future in tennis is quite bright for women.
10: Now, here in Australia, we have a new boss of Tennis Australia. That is Andrew Abdo, coming over from the NRL. What are your thoughts on the appointment, just quickly, before we get into the future of Australian tennis?
11: Oh, look, I don't know Andrew that well or at all, to be really honest. I think it's a very left-field appointment. I don't think anyone really expected it to go that way. So, I'm not sure what to expect, to be really honest. I've heard some comments in the media around potential changes to formats of the game and so forth. I've heard the fact that, our development system, which is very widely spoken about, isn't at the level it needs to be at. So I'm hoping, being a coach that's on the field and got my feet on the floor, I'm hoping there's changes in what we do from a development perspective and ensuring that our next generation of athletes have the best chance of coming through and and representing Australia in the best way we can. I feel like we've been behind for a long time, and we haven't really made ground at all in development space. So hopefully that's one of the areas we change. And I'm really passionate about coach education. I'm hoping there's a lot more work that goes into developing our next generation of coaches as well as players to be able to then give our players the best chance of developing the right way. So I'm hoping that's the direction we go in. I'm not sure. I've heard there's a lot of hearsay, which I'm not really going to put my hand up and say right now, but I feel like, you know, there's at least some change coming. To what extent, I'm not sure. So looking forward to hopefully some positive change.
10: Yeah, that'd be great. So you feel as though the development space really needs to be looked at from Andrew Abdo's point of view?
11: Oh, 100%. I think, you know, we're crying out for players to come through. We're very thin in our development and our young players being able to take the next level, next step and play at the next level. I mean, we need juniors playing in the back end of Grand Slams, of junior Grand Slams, and then being able to then produce on the world stage when they get to 18+. And there's not many of them. You know, Emerson Jones has done a really great job to start to produce some great results over the last 2 years. Young girl I'm working with, Talia Kakinis, is coming through, just turned 18, and she's doing quite well. And but apart from that, it's pretty thin. So hopefully we can start producing some young talent, and we need some, you know, injection of funds. We need some development of our coaches. We need some development of our system. You know, there's a lot to get done. What gets done first, I'm not sure. And hopefully development gets prioritised in the next few years.
10: The footy season, just before I let you go, how did you find it this year in 2026? I think you're over at the Pies in the VFL.
11: Yeah, no, we had a good back end of our year, probably let ourselves down at the start of the year, and we came really good towards the back end and ended up beating Geelong, I think, just before the end of the season, a couple of rounds before the end of the season, gave them a bit of a touch-up down at GMHBA Stadium, and they were into the grand final. So our best was good enough, just missed out on finals, unfortunately. So looking forward to a big pre-season and hopefully get into it for 2027 and see what we're made of, and hopefully we can bounce back.
10: Who's one player that you think deserves an opportunity to be playing AFL?
11: Oh, I think we had a few. We had a couple of good seasons from Bryn Teagle, who was a former North Melbourne player. We had Josh Brown playing our midfield and do extremely well. Will Phillips was former top five pick for North Melbourne. He had a really good season for us. Young boy in Max Marnie, young country boy, kicked a few goals back end of the year. So hopefully one of those boys, or Oscar Forkhead, from former Gold Coast player. Those five are probably our standouts for the year, and hopefully one of them gets picked up or more and gets another opportunity back in the AFL list.
10: Mm. Well, Bryn Teagle, West Australian, of course, Northampton boy out of East Fremantle, and has floated around a few clubs now. So, yeah, hopefully he does get that opportunity that he deserves. Absolutely. Hey, Mark, thanks so much for your time today. It's been a pleasure.
11: Mate. Anytime, Matt. Thanks for having me.
10: Mark Sifoulis, high-performance tennis coach, as well as footy coach as well, does a job with Collingwood in the VFL. A big thanks to him for taking the time to chat the US Open and chat a little bit of footy at the end as well. Don't forget, you can continue to have your say on the show today. Call us up, text us on the show this afternoon. We've got plenty of great guests still to look forward to. Kane Mitchell, the 2012 Sandover medal winner, is going to join the show a little bit later on. We've got Michael Laminato to stop by as well, just after 4 o'clock. And Rob Harding is coming up next. Longtime AFL opposition analyst, coach at the Sandy Dragons, will break down the footy. We'll take a look at the two prelim finals to come, how both teams should look to attack those games, and who makes it through to the grand final. So stick around here on 91.3 Sport FM. There's plenty still to look forward to. We do it all thanks to Freight Mart, locally owned and operated for all of your international forwarding and local transport needs here on Sport FM. 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
20: Good afternoon. Watch out for a couple of crashes in place. One in Naranda on Reed Highway westbound after Malaga Drive. It's down to a single lane. Towies are on site. Allow for a safe merge. It's getting busy there. Also delays through Seville Grove with a crash closing Armadale Road eastbound at Ranford Road. Emergency services and incident response are on site there. Seek an alternate route with lengthy delays already. And it's also busy through Balcatta, Reed Highway both directions at Arundel Road and also a bit slow on Roe Highway eastbound, Nicholson Road and at Tonkin Highway. It's Dylan. That's the latest traffic on 91.3 Sport FM.
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10: 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Matt Grubelich taking you home through until 5 p.m. Great to have your company today, as always, on this Monday afternoon following a massive weekend in sport. We talked a little tennis just before the break with the US Open coming to a close. Now we're really going to focus in on the footy for most of the remainder of the show. We've got the 2012 Sandover Medal winner, Kane Mitchell, to join us ahead of the count later on tonight. We'll catch up with Michael Laminato to talk a little F1. We've got audio of Caleb Sarong and of Dane Rampey speaking ahead of that prelim final on Friday night. And Rob Harding, just moments away to give us a really good analysis of both prelim finals to come and what we saw this past weekend as well in the semis. Now, one here off the text line from Will in Frio. Hey, Matt, great show. I've got Izzy Winder to go close tonight from Souths. Yeah, that's an interesting call. Izzy Winder, I think, will poll pretty well. I have him in my top 10. I don't know if he's going to go close. I think Jeremy Sharp's going to be very difficult to beat. But no doubt he'll challenge Izzy Winder. He had a great elimination final where he was clearly best on for South Fremantle in that loss. I think early in the season he'll pulp fairly well, Izzy Winder. He's definitely had some threes. He had that game against West Coast where he had 28 and kicked 4. So I think that game for sure he's going to get the 3 votes there. There's been a couple of other games where he's had plus 30, kicked a few goals across the season. So, yeah, I could see him polling pretty well. I have him and Jake Florenka from South Fremantle as their top two vote getters, no doubt. I think I've still got Jeremy Sharp to win it. But keep them coming through on the show today. All right, well, let's turn our attention now to the AFL. Prelim finals are set. The final four teams to play over the weekend. Friday night footy, it will be played at the SCG. The Swans and our Fremantle Dockers, who will go in as favourites in that game. And at the MCG on Saturday, It'll be the Hawks and the Lions. How will it all play out? Why don't we ask Rob Harding, long-time AFL opposition analyst, coach at the Sandy Dragons, all about it. Rob, good afternoon to you.
0: Good afternoon, Matt. Good to talk to you.
10: Yeah, good to talk to you. Thanks so much for taking the time on the show today. This past weekend, we'll start with Friday night here in Perth. That's where it all began for the semi-finals. Fremantle getting the win over Geelong in a high-scoring game. 14 points the difference in the end. They were challenged, the Dockers, after really starting the game so well. But late in the third quarter, a four-goal surge with about only 4 minutes remaining. And then they were able to hang on in the last. So what did you think of the game?
0: Yeah, I thought it was a terrific bounce back for Fremantle. And what we sort of expect from the qualifying final losers to come back and play a better brand of footy and learn some lessons out of the first week. And I thought you could see right from the start, their contest pressure was enormous, wasn't it? So they're going to need a lot of that this week, clearly against the Swans. But when push came to shove, it was really Luke Jackson that took over and had a massive impact on that game.
10: Well, that he did. He's leading the Gary Ayres medal count now after receiving the 10 votes. He was really the difference up against Edwards, who is a little inexperienced. Jackson going forward, kicking those two goals, 25 touches, 35 hitouts. I think the two big recruits for the Fremantle Dockers over the last few years, Luke Jackson, Shea Bolton, grand final experience, and they've stepped up in September.
0: Yeah, Luke Jackson on Optus Stadium in September is a pretty familiar one, isn't it? So, okay, he just had an enormous influence on the game. And, you know, it is tough in the ruck when you do have a younger ruckman. They can get opened up and exposed a little bit. And some of those free kicks that were given away, particularly around 450 stoppage, they're free kicks that are going to happen when you get a really experienced ruckman up against a young one. But, you know, Luke's form, you know, 25 touches, I think it was on the day, and 8 clearances. His ability to follow up at ground level and get out and be that extra midfielder. And at the end of the day, when you win field position as easily or as well as Fremantle were able to, when you're dominant around contest tackle, you're going to end up in a pretty good spot. And I thought some of the guys who perhaps lowered their colours a little bit in that first final bounced back and had a big impact on the game. And I think it sets the team up really well for this week against the Swans.
10: Yeah, do you think they can really settle now, the Fremantle Dockers? Because in that first game, they looked shell-shocked. And I find that hard because for the entire season, we've seen this Fremantle side that we saw on Friday night against Geelong, where they've been challenged. They've always had a response, upbeat, fast tempo, good pressure. But on the previous Thursday night against Hawthorn, we didn't see that at all. So finals throw up different things, different scenarios. Are Fremantle able to adapt for two more games?
0: I think they'll get an enormous amount out of what happened on Friday night. And look, finals are a different beast. As much as you can talk about it, and you do, you have those meetings during the week, in the pre-game, talk about just bringing what we bring as a team. And Fremantle in particular, under JL, are a very process-driven team. So you keep coming back to that. But you know, 60,000 screaming fans, those strange things to people. And it's just little things. You start to see players take on the tackle a little bit more, or they take that extra second bobbling the ball before they can get set to give a handball, and they try and pull a kick inside 50 that's not really on, and then it becomes a snowball effect across the team. And I just think the value of having had that win, where they really did get challenged, as you said, in the third quarter, you know, the Cats are on a charge, you know, Henry's kicking goals, and they're, you know, they hit the lead, the Cats, and for Freo to be able to win that arm wrestle, get it back, get Wolfie time going there in the last quarter, and I think it's a bit of a monkey off the back in a way for this group, clearly, and the amount of confidence you then get from being able to settle in a final to win a game against a really experienced finals team. We talk about Mitch Edwards being a younger player, but that Geelong group obviously has an enormous amount of finals and premiership winning experience. So to be able to settle and get the job done, I think that will give them a lot of confidence going over to Sydney. And look, it's a ground that they haven't won at in the last couple of years. They've had a couple of close games, you know, a couple of two-goal games against the Swans. But I do think that, put aside everything that's been happening with Sydney, Freo have some weapons that are really going to stretch the Swans, particularly forward of the ball, and they'll get a lot of confidence out of that game on the weekend.
10: Will Freo be able to play the smaller ground well enough? Because clearly when Fremantle win possession, their quicks, their leg speed, the leg speed of Bolton, Frederick, Clark, these sorts of guys really pressure opposition defences, and then you've got the likes of Voss, Amos, Dudley all streaming back to goal, Tracy leading up at the foot. So it really stretches the opposition. With the smaller ground, is that going to work for Fremantle?
0: The challenge with the smaller ground is often you find, so the SCG is shorter than Optus Stadium, but it's quite wide as Optus Stadium is as well. So often players who play through half centre half, the old centre half forward or high half forward, they feel that they're getting compressed on the midfield and they kind of squirt out laterally and end up out wide. And that's the real challenge. So particularly for the talls, maintaining that triangle that they have with the keys and almost trying to hold some length, a bit more length probably than normal in their game, that would be the challenge for them. I think it can work really well for them because one thing you can get at the SCG, if you space your forwards right, you can get some really good isolation. So I think any time they get speed of ball off half-back, there'll be an opportunity to attack quick and direct, which isn't necessarily Freo's way all the time, but we have seen them do it. And in general play, when those half-forwards do get up high, if they can get up and turn around and the Freo mids can keep speed of ball, then I think it's going to put them in some really dangerous positions.
10: Yeah, it's going to be interesting because you've got the battle in the ruck. We spoke how well Luke Jackson played on Friday night, but Brody Grundy is a different beast, and I'm almost of the opinion that the two rucks will cancel each other out. So if one ruck can get on top, I think that could be a big difference. But with that fact, how do you think the midfielders will go about it?
0: I think generally what you're looking for is the midfield. Sometimes it's easier if there's predictability in who's going to win it. You hark back to the Aaron Sandilands day where there was essentially six midfielders and probably the Oppo ruck all trying to rove to Sandilands' taps. A little bit different with these two. Like they're two fantastic rucks who can, you know, follow up quickly and get involved around the ground. I think if I was Fremantle, I would take a nil-all draw with the rucks this week. I think Freo's depth across the ground is clearly much better. So to be able to nullify Grundy and for Jackson to be able to do what he does, to get out and run and be an extra midfielder in transition, push forward, hit the scoreboard, if he can do that, then that's going to be a massive bonus. But if I was the Freo coaching staff, I would take a nil-all draw in the ruck this week.
10: Yeah, that ruck contest is going to be a huge one for both Fremantle and Sydney. Do you think Justin Longmuir has the confidence to make significant changes in the second half if things aren't going to plan?
0: Look, it hasn't been their go, and they haven't needed to, in fairness, but this team's been pretty strong all throughout the year. It's interesting to hear his comments around, you know, how they tried to close the game down. He's probably pretty open about that, I think, and probably gave away a little bit post-game in what they were trying to do, and there's not too many secrets in football. But, yeah, I think the little challenge is they haven't had to go to the different gears when they've been challenged in games this year, or they've kept that their powder dry a little bit with that. So I don't think there's too much positionally this team can do. There's a little bit around mid-forward, like in most teams, different mix on ball. But, you know, Hayden Young's really on the chessboard. He's the queen. He's the one that can really go anywhere. And, you know, there may be, if they're struggling to move the ball a little bit, is there opportunity to get Young to half-back, to play him as a bit of a loose behind the ball? And can he be the creator, the overlap? Try and slice it up a little bit. I think that's the move I would look to go to if they feel the Swans are able to close the game down. But, you know, the Swans team that we've seen in the 2 weeks that we've got to see this version of a Swans team, you know, they haven't been a close-it-down team. Like they've gone hell for leather and they've been able to attack and put big points on the board, you know, last week against a really good team in Brisbane. So I'd expect a bit of a shootout to start off with and then the game will settle down into a bit more of an even contest.
10: What do you think of Fremantle's bottom 6 to 8? Players, can they hold up in the pressure of finals?
0: I think so. I think we talk a lot about the bottom 6 to 8 of any team in finals, and at the end of the day, we're not expecting those guys to have, you know, a large number of possessions. But if they can play a role, if they can have an impact, and whether it's, you know, hit the scoreboard a little bit, whether it's Mason Cox as the second ruck just going in and holding up for 5 minutes a quarter to be able to give Jackson a rest. You know, if players like Dudley and Swiskowski and Frederick, you know, if they can kick a goal, lay some 450 tackles, that's all you need. You don't need them to be well beaters. You just need to be competent and play their role. And I think that's one of the things that's going to hold Freo in good stead over this week and potentially into next week if they can make it through, is because they are a process system-driven team, those role players know they don't have to go above and beyond. They don't need to come out and kick 5 goals to win a final. They just need to play their role. And the stars will shine off the back of that.
10: for Sydney, can they continue for two more games without six of their regular players?
0: If you'd asked me 2 weeks ago, I would have said no. And I think it's just an enormous credit to them. And I know Chris Fagan's spoken about, you know, whether the Brisbane players took the Sydney players a little bit easy just based on the circumstances. When you look through that Sydney team, it's still pretty strong. And one thing that happens when you get some obstacles come up from a selection standpoint, it creates opportunity. And it's created opportunity for a few of these young Sydney players to step up and get more time around the midfield and have a big impact, and clearly led incredibly well by Errol Goulden. But even seeing a player like Jake Lloyd step up in the last couple of weeks, who, you know, is clearly on the back end of his career, and for him to step up and have a big influence, you know, Harry Cunningham I thought was excellent in his role 2 weeks ago. You know, these guys are going from being, you know, good, solid players or role players to being more than that. And, you know, the emotion of the first week, having the week off after it, I think is really important for this team. And I've been through this at the Crows in 2015 when we lost Phil Walsh during the year, and those waves of emotion after you've been through something big and significant, and clearly that was, you know, the passing of a coach was an enormous impact on us as a group. There were waves over the next 10, 12, 15 weeks that we had left in the season. And in our case, yeah, we made it to the finals and we beat the Bulldogs in a memorable elimination final, but that was all we had. Yeah, we were done after that. And yeah, you know, had we had a week off to recover and then get up for a semi-final, then maybe we would have been more competitive. But I think that week off has helped the Swans a lot. Now it's the dust has settled from a football perspective. And I think they're going to be ultra competitive this week. And I thought the move to put Dane Rampey in as captain was a great one. There's a lot of emotion around Dane. He's clearly at the back end of his career. He's played in four losing grand finals. And, you know, he's one that I think will help, you know, galvanise and drive this group. And they'll put on a good showing.
10: All right, looking forward to that game on Friday night. 5:40 for us here in WA at the SCG Sydney. Take on Fremantle. Brisbane, well, they'll be the other prelim finalists. They'll take on Hawthorn at the MCG. They come in as favourites. So it's interesting that both losers from the first week of finals come in as favourites in the prelim. And it was an onslaught in the first 5 minutes, wasn't it, against the Adelaide Crows. 53 points in the end, and it really started from the get-go with their small forwards, the likes of Cameron, Rayner, Lohman, Bailey, all got in on the action.
0: Yeah, it was football's version of God in 60 seconds this game. It was done very early. And look, Brisbane's best is the best, I still think. Freo's best and Brisbane's best, that's going to be a great game. Hopefully that's what we get in the grand final. But Brisbane's best is undeniable. You know, we've seen it in patches. I think the thing that's been more of a challenge assessing the lines this year is the gap between their best and worst has been bigger than we've seen in previous years. And, you know, sometimes with an experienced team and a team that's had a lot of success, it's more a motivation, energy, conserving yourself for the back end of the year. And you don't expect that to happen clearly in the qualifying final the way it did against the Swans. But, you know, what we saw against the Crows, I think we all predicted that it was going to be something like that. And the margin perhaps in the end flattered the Crows a little bit at 53 points. So, you know, I think this is a great matchup, and it's a great test for Sam Mitchell. You know, he did a great job scouting into the Fremantle game and tried to take away some of Freo's strengths. And you know, Brisbane have got a lot of strengths to try and take away. So getting that balance right for Sam between, you know, what works for us and what do we need to take off Brisbane. And it's really hard to take everything off them, but you clearly need to nullify the impact of those half forwards. And, you know, they run a deep crew through there, but you know, that was one of Rayner's best games, I think, of his career personally. And Zach Bailey, fresh off a long-term contract, was fantastic as well. And Kai Lohman's a real spark plug and energizer. And when he hits the scoreboard early, I think that sets the tone for the group. So he's one I'm sure the Hawks will focus on trying to take out of the game early.
10: Yeah, Brisbane, they don't mind playing at the MCG, do they? We know that now. who do they... Do they drop anyone? I mean, Oscar Allen, is he going to remain in the side, in your opinion?
0: Look, the challenging one will be probably around the Noah Answorth selection. You know, if he's available, then you know, he's one that would be a good matchup for Nick Watson. So if he comes in, then you need to look at who comes out. And is it potentially Allen from For the Ball? Eric Hipple was fantastic on Saturday night. So it'd be hard to push him out. Ty Gallup was really strong behind the ball. Oscar Allen kicked four goals a couple of weeks ago too. So I don't envy the Lions coaches this week. It's a really tough selection. I think a bit of it hinges on the Answorth selection. You know, if he's good to go, then that is going to be a long match committee for them. And I think Allen could be in a bit of trouble if that's the case. Otherwise, they would go potentially unchanged.
10: What do you think of Lachie Neale not starting in the midfield, coming in. He came in around the 6-7 minute mark of the first term. So he was on the bench for quite a while. He only had the 21 possessions in the end, but he did look pretty good when he did get the footy. They've gone with a bit of a different look. Bailey's come into the midfield more with that Ashcroft combination there. How have you seen that midfield group?
0: Yeah, I'm interested in probably the mindset behind it. I think if you look through their starting lineup throughout the year, they have rotated through different star players starting on the bench. So there's been games where Will Ashcroft started on the bench and Lachie Neale started on the bench. And, you know, that you do have to do that. Sometimes you do it from a matchup perspective to get one of your quality midfielders in that second rotation. The other side of it is what the best balance is within the midfield group. And, you know, they may feel that the best mix is not having Will and Lachie in there at the same time. I do wonder if there's a little bit of preparing for next year about this, and not that it takes away from clearly winning a flag this year as being the main goal, but, you know, we saw this with Geelong going back as far as, you know, 2010, where they start to play Gary Ablett in slightly different positions at the back end of the year, knowing that he was potentially not going to be there next year. And we saw Hawthorn do it with Lance Franklin, where they started to share the load a little bit more rather than being heavily reliant on Buddy in the year before that he left the Swans. So I wonder if there's just a little bit of that in the background, that there's an opportunity to, you know, give Zach in particular an opportunity to play midfield and look at what life looks like for 27 and beyond.
10: How good was Ryan Lester, by the way?
0: Yeah, fantastic. And it's one of the great careers. You know, lots made of the consecutive one-year contracts for Ryan, but he's been on the list since, I think it's 2011. So he's been there through the worst of times and the best of times for the Lions. And having spent a little bit of time up there at Brisbane, he's incredibly popular and a much-loved teammate. And I think if you look at that back group, there's going to be a few that are going to be hard to replace in the coming years. Including Zorko will go on again for another year, but Lester, Gardner, Harris Andrews, like, there's a lot of experience behind the ball, and they're going to have to be really smart with their recruiting and their list management strategy around replacing those guys. Because guys like Ryan Lester and Darcy Gardner are really heart and soul players for that team.
10: Crows have obviously put to bed any discussion around Matty Nix's future. He's going to remain at the club for the foreseeable future.
0: Yeah, they have, and having spent a lot of time in Adelaide, the media pressure and speculation is intense, similar to how it is in Perth. And I thought the club's handled it pretty well. I think there was maybe one board member comment that they'd like back potentially along the way. But for them to put the statement out, be really clear that Matthew's going to coach into next year was good, just to deaden the speculation. The one thing I would say about their game against Brisbane, obviously the fast start had to be expected from the Lions, but yeah, there were significant periods through the middle two quarters of that game where they played Archie or Dawson loose behind the balls, the seventh, which has been their go-to to try and shore up the back end and protect a bit. But I just felt that maybe they needed that number up around the ball. I thought they missed the trick there. And, you know, Isaac Rankin sort of running a 2v1 through the middle, I didn't think worked all that well. They could have been a bit more proactive and aggressive. And if there is one criticism of this Crows group, it does lack a little bit of sparkle and a bit of energy. And you know, I think they need to look from a recruiting perspective and from a game-style perspective. What are the ways that they can energise the game and play at a bit of a high speed or a high tempo when they need it? Because defensively, they're fantastic. They're really structured and really sound in that space, but I think there's a little bit of work to do on more the offensive side and the different modes of game side.
10: All right. Before I get your tips, Rob, I've just got a couple of quick-fire questions. It's fill in the blank, okay? So we'll start with Zach Butters to the Western Bulldogs next year. So the Western Bulldogs with Zach Butters in 2027 are what?
0: Wild card. In the wild card game, that is to say. So as much as it's a great pickup for them, I just don't see how they progress anywhere further than what they have been largely for the last 10 years. They find a way to always end up in the 7 to 10 range. So I expect to see the Bulldogs in the wild card game once again. And Zach Butters in is great, and he's a fantastic player, but what's the cost going to be coming back the other way? Because they're not getting him for nothing. They're going to have to give up a player or multiple players, I think, as part of it. I assume that Port Adelaide will probably match, and it'll be a trade. So it's Butters in, but does it cost them a Riley Sanders? Does it cost them a Joel Frazier? And maybe you do that trade, obviously, but it does cost them a little bit as well. So, and I don't think it solves the key deficiency, which is behind the ball, key defender. That's still the area that I think they're exposed and the most vulnerable.
10: We saw the Ark in action on Friday night here in Perth. The Ark is what?
0: Frustrating is the word. I think for all great intentions of the Ark, there are challenges to it. I share Chris Scott's frustration with the Ollie Dempsey one. And is it better than nothing? I say yes, it is. We've got to continue to invest in it, which the AFL has done over the last couple of years and just need to keep doing. And I think a big bit of it is picking out the ones where we can make a ruling. The ball goes high over the behind post. Is it a behind or is it out the full? You can't tell. So don't call for it. Just back the judgment in and go from there. But the ones where we think we can have an impact, touched on the line, touched off the boot, that's the one we should be using it for.
10: We also saw Wolfie time in action on Friday night. Wolfie time is what?
0: Brilliant.
10: Yeah.
0: Brilliant. Absolutely loved it. You know, I think I hope they can use it on grand final day should they get there. And it's great energy spark. And what it did to the game was great. You know, I think maybe Shai Bolton got caught up in Wolfie time a little bit. He was going to slow it down and then watch the board. But, and can I just say on that, what about the presence of mind of Patrick Voss, which is probably not a phrase that's been said with Patrick too much in fairness to him. But I've been waiting for someone to do it for the last 5 years. The long, slow walk in, the stutter step to kill time. Yeah, brilliant. There'll have to be some tweak, obviously, to adjust to it. But I've been waiting for a player to do that late in the game because it's the most obvious thing. The shot clock ends when you start walking in. Nothing to say you can't walk in for a minute and a half. So, well done, Patrick. Very well played. And kick the goal to finish it. So yeah. That's the most important.
10: That was brilliant. You can chew up just about a minute. I mean, you can take 29 seconds to start your walk, and then you can take another 30 to actually walk and kick the ball. So it's, nice little trick from Vossi there. All right, quick tips from you. You don't have to go into detail. You've already given us some great analysis of these two games to come. Just give us your tip for Friday night, Sydney Fremantle.
0: I'm Sport FM in Perth, so I have to be Fremantle, but I do think the Dockers will get the job done. And I'm really excited to see how they play the ground. I think that's the biggest challenge for them. If they can find a way to kick mark a bit and just take that Sydney emotion out, that'll be big for them.
10: Hawthorn Brisbane on Saturday at the G.
0: I'm going to be at this game. I'm looking forward to it. It's going to be a cracking prelim final. I like the Lions. Can't back against them. I think they're 7-8-0 in knockout games since the 23 grand final. So when it's a prelim on the MCG, they get the job done. I'm going to back the Lions.
10: Rob, thanks for your time. Great chatting to you today and all the best.
0: Thanks, Matt.
10: 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Time for us to clear a quick break. Up next, producer Regan will be in for a sports update, so stay tuned for that. Michael Laminato is not too far away. Kane Mitchell, 2012 Sandover winner, to join the show. Keep your predictions coming through on the text line today, 0429 913 913. Who wins the Sandover and why? On the show this afternoon as we lead into Waffle World from 5 p.m. tonight, live from the count, and then it will be the live coverage from 6 onwards. 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
7: Welcome back to the program. 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So stick with us on 91.3 Sport FM. Plenty still to look forward to on the show this afternoon. Sandover medal count tonight. We've been talking about it across the course of the show. If you want to have your say, you can. 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You can call on 9418 7700, or you can text to 0429 913 913. And we have Rod in success on the open line. Hello, Rod.
8: Yeah, g'day, mate.
7: G'day. I'm sure you're looking forward to the Sandover tonight.
8: Yeah, I'll be there for a change. So nice. I'm sure you will be.
7: No, I'm here in the studio, and I'm taking the night off, so I don't have to worry about the Sandover tonight. I can listen along on the coverage, and I'll be on brekkie tomorrow.
8: Oh, well, I should take your place on the bloody show then. Are they doing Waffle World or?
7: Yeah, I'll be doing Wednesday night with Mitzi and Watsy.
8: Yeah, whereas tonight they're not doing it? Or?
7: No, tonight Jacob will be doing it with Townie and Brett.
8: Yeah, and is that like hour before the Brownlow?
7: Yeah. Five till six, normal Waffle World time. Yep.
8: Yeah, okay. Well, I haven't been listening to this. I only just jumped in the car, so I didn't know you'd already been talking about it. So I had a good year last year. I actually got the trifecta bang on last year, but I normally don't do that well. So I'll be honest, I usually stuff it up pretty big. I was trying to get me trifecta this year, but I'm really trying to working hard to get it from five down to three. And have you picked the three, or perhaps you might have already said it? Have you? Or,
7: yeah.
8: Have you got a three?
7: Sharp to win, Constable just by pure weight of numbers. I think with the amount of possessions he's won, he'll get a few votes. So I've got Sharp and Constable top two, and then it is a bit of a toss up. Maybe Florenca I've got in third.
8: All right, Constable two.
7: I think Rogers as well. Rogers as well will have some big three vote games where he just completely dominated. So I've got Rogers to finish top five.
8: My five was Sharp and Constable, and then Alvarez is my little bit of a smoky. I think because Rogers and earlier on Main Wearing of all the votes, I've got a funny feeling they're going to take votes off each other, Clement. So I might go for two out of three Peel, because I reckon Pardew is going to go all right. Peel?
7: Yep.
8: And I had Florenca, yeah. So to get it from five down to four, I knocked out Florenca. and they get out from four down to three, I couldn't work out who I was going to knock out, either Tarjou or Alvarez. Alvarez being my little bit of a smoky, but you know, when picking the who's going to do the best for each team, the one that I struggled with the most was Clermont, because I reckon Mainwaring, if think of it like a three horse race, Mainwaring burst out of the blocks, then I reckon midway through the season, Rogers was almost my favourite for it. And then I reckon, in hindsight, I just think Alvarez has been probably more consistent over the year. I thought Barley Rogers might have dropped a bit. And I'm a bit worried Jeremy Sharp tailed off. I think he even missed a game or two, did he? So,
7: yeah, Sharp didn't play majority. Well, he did play majority of the season. Sharp missed a chunk of the season, is a better way to put it. But his three vote, I mean, he's going to have a lot of three vote games. He's going to be right up there, I think, Jeremy Sharp. It's going to be hard to take it off him. I think, I don't know, Rod. Sam Alvarez, yeah, he's a major ball winner, accumulator, gets a lot in the back line. So I don't know how well that translates to the umpires in their votes. I think Bailey Rogers, for me, will be number one for Clermont. I think England, number two. And I think Benny Elliott had a really good last month and a bit of the season. So I think he'll poll well pretty late. But I've got Rogers. I think the hardest for me was East Perth, just because of the amount of outs they've had. I just can't quite pick who's going to be up the top for East Perth.

0: the odds and do okay to the right, because I was speaking to a few people on the go. I thought Seymour were going to beat Eastbourne comfortably on the weekend. And one of the things I said was, Scott Jones is just about the biggest out you could have, I thought, for any team. Eastbourne still did pretty well, right?
1: Didn't they
0: do damn well with all the amount of injuries they've had? Every week you pick against them too many injuries, and every week they surprise you.
1: They showed great desperation across the season, across the finals as well. I spoke to a few of the players post-game and said they should be holding their heads up really high for the way that they've competed across 2026. Despite the injuries, I think it's been a brilliant effort from them. So, yeah, agree. I think the leading ruckman tonight will be Matt Flynn. I think he'll receive the most votes as a ruckman tonight for mine. But, of course, being a West Coast player, do they maybe not go with someone like a Flynn? I think he'll be the best polling ruckman tonight. So as a bit of a roughie there.
0: I often do my tipping for stand-up particularly. I often take into account the amount of wins, which is why Jesse Turner, gets a million possessions. The Swans don't win enough games, he's not going to get enough three.
1: Yeah, so that's why I think Jack Cleaver will struggle tonight to win it because of the fact that the East Fremantle haven't won enough games. But he's just about he could be arguably the best player in the competition, Jack Cleaver. So, totally agree with you, Rod. I've gone over the news, so I've got to get going. But thanks for your call. Enjoy the count tonight. Have a few drinks for me, and we'll see how well you go.
0: Yeah, I'll fill in for you at the bar, mate.
1: Sounds great, Rod from Success here on Sports Drive this afternoon. We've got to head to the news now. Up next, Michael Laminato is going to join the show to talk a bit of F1, and we've got a Sandover Medal winner coming up in the hour. Kane Mitchell, 2012 Sandover medalist, Claremont Premiership player, current West Coast Women's assistant coach in the midfield group. He does it there. So Kane's going to join the show as well. And anything that you wish to discuss, let us know on the program. It's the People Show. Call up, send in your messages. We'd love to hear from you. 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Back after the news.

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1: Air News headlines, I'm Michael Lynch. Public polling continues to spell bad news for Labor, with the latest survey suggesting voters have lost faith in the Albanese government's ability to manage the economy. The major political parties, meanwhile, are warning that One Nation's proposed migration cuts could lead to a recession. Indonesian police are investigating the deaths of a Perth father and his two children, whose bodies were found inside their Kuta Beach bungalow yesterday morning. In stunning geological news today, a report has revealed there's more than $8 trillion worth of minerals and metals in West Australian soil. Concerns that AI could one day supersede human intervention have led to calls for deceleration, regulation, and more independent monitoring of the technology. Australia's first female High Court judge, Mary Gaudron, has died at the age of 83. Now to where sport, and Alexander Zverev has won his first US Open singles crown, beating American Ben Shelton in four sets. Mercedes driver Kimi Antonelli has posted his eighth win of the Formula One season with victory in the Spanish Grand Prix. Aussie Oscar Piastri was placed eighth. And excitement is building among NRL and AFL camps as sides in both leagues aim for grand finals glory. Those are today's top stories. This is Air News.
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3: Watch out for a breakdown in place through Gwellup this afternoon. Mitchell Freeway northbound at Erindale Road, blocking the left emergency lane. A motorist is changing their tyre and it's a bit slow. Vehicle rollover through Cottesloe has closed Curtin Avenue both directions between Salvado and Princes Street. Emergency services are on site. Seek an alternate route. Also, seek another way around through Savile Grove with a crash closing Armadale Road eastbound at Ranford Road. Emergency services and incident

0: response are on site there, and it's very heavy. But through Noranda, the crash has just cleared Reid Highway westbound after Malaga Drive, but it does remain heavy on the approach for the moment as things recover. 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
10: Yeah, the forecast for the rest of your Monday, the 14th of September, a top today of 24 degrees. It's mostly sunny outside. No chance of rain to come. A minimum of 12 overnight, top of 27 tomorrow, top of 30 for your Wednesday. Then it will start to cool off towards the back end of the week. A couple of showers forecast. A clear Sunday for your grand final day here in Perth. It's currently 22 degrees.
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10: 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Got Michael Laminato just moments away to talk some Formula One, and Kane Mitchell, the 2012 Sandover Medal winner, to join the show a little bit later on as well. 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Let us know who you think's going to win the Sandover tonight. 9418-7700 to ring, or you can text through to 0429-913-913. Let's get to it. Let's talk some Formula One now, because we've had the Spanish Grand Prix just take place overnight. And, well, once again, guess who? Andrea Kimi Antonelli is the winner in the Mercedes. Max Verstappen finishing second on the podium, and Lando Norris in third. For our Australian, Oscar Piastri, he only picked up 4 points, all the way down in eighth spot. Let's bring in FIA-accredited journalist with Fox Sports, Michael Laminato, to chat all about it. Hello, Michael.
12: Hello, mate. Good to be here.
10: Yeah, great to have your company. Now, again, Andrea Kimi Antonelli just showing his class at such a young age. He's only 20 years old. He leads the driver's standings. Mercedes lead the constructors. He's having a stellar season, and again, he showed his brilliance in Spain.
12: Yeah, exactly right. He'll be the first, and in fact, I think he was the first, to say that, of course, this probably should have been Lando Norris's victory, which I'm sure we'll talk about in a moment. But you've got to be in the right place at the right time, and he absolutely was by being, well, the next best driver on the track, at least at the early stage of the race. Who's to say what would have happened later on in the Grand Prix? But did everything he needed to do, missed out on pole by only 11 milliseconds, was right there in the race, and then, of course, thanks to the virtual safety car, was put in a position to execute his eighth victory of the season, which puts him 81 points at the head of the championship table. That's more than three clear race wins. That means he could afford to retire from the next three Grand Prix and not lose the lead. In fact, what's more likely to happen after three or four Grand Prix is that he seals the title if he continues to building points at this rate, which really would be remarkable considering, I'm sure if you rewind the tape to, let's say, after the Chinese Grand Prix, certainly after he claimed his first win, when Mercedes was saying, well, we've got to keep a lid on, he's obviously not going to contend for the title. I mean, what a turnaround.
10: Incredible turnaround. Now, you mentioned a little bit of a controversial win, this one, for Kimi Antonelli. Now, the virtual safety car certainly played into his hands. He's been pushing the track limits as well recently, especially in this race. So what did you make of the controversial win in the end for Kimi Antonelli?
12: It was really, I mean, it was more controversial in the global sense, if you like. Obviously, no particular person did anything particularly contentious, but unfortunately from Lando Norris's perspective, who looked, for all money, likely to control this Grand Prix, clearly had the pace in that opening 13 laps it was before Lance Stroll's car failed and he parked in the runoff zone. That required a virtual safety car, nothing unusual about that. The virtual safety car started just after Norris passed pit entry, so he couldn't take that opportunity for a cheap pit stop. Literally everyone else did have that opportunity. Not all of them took it, but Antonelli certainly did. And then the virtual safety car ended, I think, two corners before Norris reached pit entry. So he pitted anyway because it was still the best thing to do. But, I mean, he didn't get the benefit of that cheap stop, lost a bunch of positions, and he ended up third. And he said he really felt it was quite unfair that it was only him. He was the only driver who didn't get that opportunity, and that it cost him the race victory because, again, no one seems to think anything other than him winning the race was going to happen. And he suggested, well, maybe the rules need to be changed so that we have a long virtual safety car should last at least one lap so that everyone does get that, so it doesn't have an undue impact on the outcome of the race. I get it to some extent, but on the other hand, there's always luck in sport. That's sort of part of the story of it. And the purpose of the virtual safety car is, in fact, to minimise the disruption, so you don't need a full safety car that forces a full restart of the race. Sometimes they last only a few seconds. This one, unfortunately, lasted probably 98% of a full lap. But that's sometimes the way it goes. And I guess, you know, the final point, we should probably remember, and I'm sure he would say it later, that, you know, his first victory, not to count it as being unworthy, was thanks to a safety car. So sometimes it's just the way the sport goes. And it probably just so happens that it's Antonelli who wins again. That just feels like the way things are going at the moment.
10: Last week we spoke about Oscar Piastri and the fact that he had a really good weekend at the Italian Grand Prix. Didn't really play out for him this time around in Spain, did it, finishing down in eighth spot?
12: Yeah, pretty ordinary weekend in the end. Surprising somewhat because through practice, he really looked on the pace with Lando Norris. I think there are a couple of things I've got to acknowledge here. One is that Norris's pole lap was sensational. There was also nothing between them before that final lap in Q3. And even Norris said that's the greatest lap he's probably ever put together in his career. So I think there was a real moment of individual brilliance that separated them by almost half a second, though. It's a really significant margin at the end of qualifying. And then Piastri's race really never got going from there. Had contact with George Russell on the first lap straight off the line. He was blameless in it, but it was a racing incident at the end of the day. That left him with front wing damage that kept him slow throughout the first stint of the race. And in any case, as we discovered, I counted six overtakes for the whole Grand Prix. One of them was by Piastri, but there wasn't a lot that you could do after he dropped to 10th thanks to that damage. And the pit stop only did so much to alleviate that damage, but not much on offer for him after that. So a disappointing weekend. The bottom line again was that there's still that gap to Norris, but I think everything was a little bit exaggerated by this being a really tough race for overtaking and that damage on the first lap, and he'll have to seek to rebound now at the next race in Azerbaijan.
10: Hopefully Oscar Piastri can finish off the season really well. Still plenty of races left to be had. Now, what else from the race really stood out to you?
12: Well, this was a race in which the two drivers we've been over the last month talking up as possible title contenders have both said in almost exactly these words, their championships are over. That's George Russell, of course, who's second in the standings, said he's not even thinking about coming back anymore. He's not, his exact words were, I'm not in the championship fight. And likewise, Lewis Hamilton, who suffered his first retirement of the entire season with a brake problem, is the first, in fact, he'd completed every lap of the entire season up until this. He's also said the same thing, that no one's going to stop Mercedes, which still is due its engine upgrade, while Ferrari's already had both of its and says there's going to be one big car upgrade still to come later in the year. Considering that, okay, maybe at some tracks, certainly it's not the outright fastest car. This is another example of McLaren being the quickest car. It's clearly got enough in hand to grind this one out. And Antonelli, I've done some quick maths. If he continues, he's expanded his championship lead for all of the last five Grand Prix. If he continues at the same rate, he'll win the title by the United States Grand Prix at the end of October. That's just four races from now. So certainly that's the trajectory of things. Not that that's dampening Zak Brown, McLaren CEO spirits. He says he's still trying to win the championship with Lando Norris. I mean, if he doesn't, it would probably be the most sensational title victory in the history of Formula One. You'd love to see it on those grounds, but it certainly seems like everyone has now accepted that Kimi Antonelli will become the youngest champion in Formula One history, maybe as soon as a month or so from now.
10: In 2 weeks' time, we'll be in Azerbaijan for the next Grand Prix, so we look forward to that. Michael, great chatting to you today, as always. Thanks so much for your time.
12: Thanks, mate. Anytime.
10: Michael Laminato, FIA-accredited journalist with Fox Sports here on Sports Drive today. All right, time to clear a break. Up next, producer Regan's going to step in. We'll go through a sports update. We've got some audio as well to play for you of Caleb Sarong and of Dane Rampey. Kane Mitchell, 2012 Sandover medal winner, not too far away either. So stay tuned on Sport FM.

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5: Through Willerton, still a crash for a highway eastbound at Willeri Drive. The right lane's partially blocked with motorists outside of their vehicles. Breakdown in Gwella, closing the left lane. Incident response are on site there. Mitchell Freeway northbound at Erindale Road. Still a crash through Seville Grove, closing Armidale Road eastbound at Ranford Road. Emergency services are on site. It's very heavy. Seek an alternate route. Also, avoid Cottesloe with a vehicle rollover. Closing Curtin Avenue, both directions between Salvado and Prince's Streets. Emergency services are on site. It's very heavy through there as well. It's Dylan. That's the latest traffic on 91.3 Sport FM.
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11: Welcome back to the show. Matt Grubelich driving you home through until 5 today before Waffle World takes over live from the Sandover Medal Count. And then from 6 o'clock, it'll be the actual coverage on 91.3 Sport FM. So we're not too far away. We've got a Sandover Medal winner coming up in about 10 minutes' time. Kane Mitchell is set to join the show. So stay tuned for that. But let's bring in producer Regan for a sports update here on the program this afternoon. Regan, welcome in.
12: Hello, Matty.
11: Who's your tip for the Sandover quickly tonight?
12: I'm still probably one with the crowd and Jeremy Sharp,
11: yep.
12: I think. But I did really raise my eyebrows at your Matt Flynn smoky shout. I really liked that.
11: Well, I think he's had a good season.
12: Yeah,
11: at West Coast.
12: I have to agree.
11: Especially in some of their wins. Like, he's had some big hit-out numbers, right, which I think will be noticeable for the umpires, like 40-plus hit-outs. But he's also gone forward, kicked goals. Mm. And he's racked up possessions too. Like, he's had some games where he's had like 20 touches, had 40 hitouts, and a kicked a goal or two.
12: And West Coast have been good too.
11: They've won enough games, I think, for him to be up there in the top 10. So, I'm not saying he's going to win it, but I think he's a rough year to finish inside that top 10.
12: Yeah, tonight. I like it. I like it a lot. It should be an interesting count, but yeah, I have to agree that, especially that first half of the year, I think. The three votes for Jeremy Sharp, that should get him over the line come the end of it.
11: Yep, I think so too. Kane Mitchell coming up. Do you remember much of Kane watching him play?
12: I feel like he was one of those players that were like bit of like a fan favourite, sort of icon, cult hero is what I'm trying to say.
11: Yep.
12: No, I used to love him. Played it. Yeah.
11: This was when BT was also, he was a bit crazy on
12: unhinged
11: commentary
12: BT.
11: Too. Unhinged,
12: yeah.
11: Good word. Yep. Let's have a listen.
13: Sort of claim, you know, Mitchell as your own, haven't you?
14: So you really...
15: Just the build, I just...
13: Worked him into a frenzy.
15: Puffed up like a blower fish.
16: I'm not sure he's as big as your son.
17: He is, actually.
15: Well, he mightn't be in height, but gee, has he got a sort of a top-end rig that you'd be wanting to get hold of, Richo.
11: Built like a barrel. That's classic BT. That's the BT I know and love.
12: We need more of that, I think. Yeah. They need a bit more just the... Or authenticity in the call, you know, talk about have the, I reckon we should bring like the sort of nickname calls back, like your tip rats and all those types. So it was just great to listen to.
11: Yeah. What's been catching your eye in the world of sports?
12: Well, Mondays are always good, Matty. You can sort of recap it all. I'm trying to think what we haven't covered yet. And I've spotted something that we've been talking about for a very long time, endless amount of time, really, the Wildcats. They've got their point guard.
11: They do. This is big, isn't it? It's taken them enough time, the Perth Wildcats, to get this across the line. We might talk about it more on the show tomorrow. We might get Nick Lakovich on or something along those lines. Well, that'll be you. But a former NBA player.
12: Yeah, it's going to be Brandon Knight, Matty. So, yeah, he was in the league for a numerous amount of years. I think his last season was 2021. He's on the older side of things. He's 34 years of age, but had a pretty decent NBA career. I was saying on this perspective, his the one, I guess, memorable moment from him is probably a low light where he missed that wide open layup. I think it was for the Phoenix Suns. That's been replayed quite a few times. But most recently averaging 18 points and 6.3 assists in Puerto Rico. So probably not the perfect sort of facilitator type that the Perth Wildcats for looking for. But nonetheless, great basketball mind, has that veteran-like presence on the court, which has seen prove dividends in a competition like the NBL. And hopefully he can fit within the team system. I think that's the big thing. You know, it starts this week, so it's not a whole lot of time.
11: Yeah, he's... that's what I don't love, and I don't understand why the Wildcats haven't learnt from previous years, because it's happened before where they get their import in late and then they struggle for at least the first month of the season to actually gel with the team. Brandon Knight, 35, is he as good as he used to be? I know he's a former NBA player, so certainly has talent and experience. We know that, but can he get it done? I don't know. I don't know if it's the right move for the Perth Wildcats, but we'll wait and see. He has had a couple of lowlights in his career, though. You mentioned that, the layup, but... He was the one, wasn't he, that got baptised by DeAndre Jordan.
12: Oh, yeah, yeah, yeah.
11: And I think his ankle's broken as well with Kyrie Irving in the All-Star game. So he's had a few moments, Brandon Knight, that he'd probably like back, but is a good player, is a very good player, or at least has been in years gone by. So hopefully he can continue that into the Perth Wildcats. The NRL, we haven't spoken about either. First weekend of finals. The results, not as straightforward as we expected.
12: Dolphins probably the big one.
11: Dolphins and the Knights as well.
12: Knights on Friday night. Almost forgot about that. Yeah.
11: Yeah,
12: yeah, huge. I would have. I think everyone just sort of expected the Bunnies to roll over with the sort of last month or so they've had on and off the field. So, yeah, interesting. And that's what we like in these final series, whatever code it is. A few hiccups here and there, a few, you know, unexpected results. That's what we like to see.
11: Nico Hines wasn't too happy with the fact that the NRL moved the stadium from the Sharks' usual home ground to try and fit in more. They didn't get too many more in. Expensive tickets, they're suggesting. Why not half the price and get a full stadium? Well, Nico Hines, he wasn't too happy post-game. Let's have a listen.
3: Before we let you go, Nico, obviously a lot of talk about where this game was going to be played. You're here at Allianz Stadium, a mighty venue. How did you feel out there tonight?
14: Look, it's a little bit upsetting. It's a bit disappointing and embarrassing that there's so many free seats here. I think I've seen up there it was 17,000, and I'm not blaming the Sharks fans at all. They turned up and they were really loud. It's just... We would have got 15,000 at Shark Park, Ocean Protect Stadium, and then there's only 2,000 people more here. So we did our best to get into a position to have a home final, and it's very unfortunate that we didn't get to do that. And everyone keeps coming up with problems, and no solutions. So how about give us some solutions, upgrade our stadium, or give us something that we can play at.
3: The debate that continues to rage, and no doubt will. Either way, the fans that were here loved what they saw, so do the ones watching on night at home.
14: Thanks to all the Sharks fans for turning up tonight.
17: I've got one more thing to say, right? Make the best very situation. If they're going to score a try into the sideline, don't let him run around under the post. Please, cut them off.
14: You should come out and play then.
17: Whack. Cut them off.
3: Sorry, Gal. He got you there. Thanks, Nico. Well done to you, mate. Nico Hines joining us here on the back of the Sharkies wins this evening.
11: He speaks well, Nicho Hines, because he doesn't really hold back. And, you know, they're pretty damning words there. That it's embarrassing as to the fact that they moved the stadium and that only 17,000 turned up to Allianz. And then, he didn't mind giving a whack too as well to Gal at the end there. Giving him some advice.
12: It just takes, a big name to speak their mind. And, ideally, people jump on that in a positive way. Usually we like to hang on players' comments if they finally do speak their language, even though we call out for more of it. But, disappointing. 17,400 at Allianz Stadium, and you mentioned there, 15K at the capacity at Shark Park, their normal ground. So but they got the win in the end. So hopefully they can continue that on, the Sharks.
11: Knights beat the Rabbitohs. Sharks beat the Cowboys in the elimination finals. Dolphins through to a prelim, defeating the Warriors in New Zealand, mind you. And the Panthers, as you'd expect, got the win over the Roosters, 19-12. Tougher game than maybe expected, but Penrith getting the win. After Nathan Cleary was sin-binned as well. Not much in it, but when you make contact with the kicker, you have to go and sit for 10 minutes, and he did that. The US Open, spoke about it earlier in the show, but Alexander Zverev, this was a hilarious moment where he actually didn't realise he had won the tournament. Let's have a listen.
18: Game, set match, Zverev. 3-1.
19: Zverev doesn't know he's won. He doesn't even know he's won.
20: There you go. He really didn't know.
19: He was so focused in on just holding serve, he didn't know he was at the finish line. And he finishes off Ben Shelton in four sets. And wins his second major of the year, his first U.S. Open.
11: Yep, it's funny what one Grand Slam win can do. Grand Slam number two already by the end of 2026.
12: Yeah, pretty good stuff. That audio and the vision is funny. Just locked in on the game, and it was good to see him cap off a pretty dominant tournament in the men's. And I suppose Ben Shelton can hang his head high too. He was pretty formidable throughout the tournament, and the women's as well. Maddie Rybakina 2-1, and then, because she overtook Sabalenka in the rankings anyway, and sort of had solidified that now by taking it all out.
11: Very good win. Hey, let's clear a break. Regan, thanks to you.
12: Cheers, Matt.
11: Producer Regan with your sports update. Up next, Kane Mitchell, 2012 Sandover Medal winner, to join the show.

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9: 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Waffle World coming up from 5 p.m. and then the count from 6. We're just moments away from catching up with a former Sandover winner from 2012. Kane Mitchell is just about to join the show. One quickly, though, here off the text line from a listener that says, this is completely separate to anything footy, I did see this now. Did you read about the world-leading Aussie Hyrox athlete who continued and won the Beijing event despite soiling herself down her legs from fecal? Oh my goodness, incontinence. Pictures are ridiculous. I could never put myself through it. Wowza, says one listener. Off the text line. Yep, I did see this. It was blurred on... I happened to come across it on TikTok, of all places. It wasn't the prettiest of sights. I can't believe she kept going, but she did. Credit to her on just continuing on with things despite, making a bit of a mess of it there. Well, let's turn our attention elsewhere now. Let's take a bit of a look at the footy because we've got... the Sandover medal tonight, Claremont through to a grand final. We're going to catch up with the 2012 Sandover medal winner, premiership player with Claremont, and current assistant coach at the West Coast Eagles women's side, Kane Mitchell, joins the show. Kane, good afternoon.
10: Hey, Matt. Thanks for having me, mate. I was just listening to that little intro. I did see that photo, and well done for pushing through, but yeah, that's hardcore.
9: It is hardcore, isn't it? You would have done a lot of hard work in your time running. What was the hardest thing that you ever had to push through? Be it a player or outside of footy?
10: Oh, being a parent's pretty hard. So I've got 2 little girls and they push me every day. But no, in terms of football, we did a few SAS camps that were out in the bush and minimal food, minimal sleep. And you really find out about, you know, the work that you can do, even though you think you're absolutely exhausted. But, that was probably one of the harder ones. And we also did a few lots of 100-100s under Darren Burgess at Port Adelaide. So they were always super fun. Nothing like that Hyrox stuff for sure.
9: Mm. Now, the Sandover medal count taking place tonight. What memories does the Sandover hold for you?
10: Oh, mate, it's something really special. And, you know, when I was growing up, I always was a massive footy head, so I'd often watch the Sandover and see the winners. And for me to, you know, win one, you know, all those years ago and be able to go back and be a part of the night. I'm not actually going tonight, but, I've been a few times and it's really special. The brotherhood and the camaraderie from all the ex-winners, is really cool. And the Sandover family are such a wonderful family. And You know, it's a really special night, and yeah, it's always exciting to welcome a new member into the club.
9: Any thoughts on who it might be?
10: Oh, I think Sharp from Peel has a run through the middle of the year where I think there's five or six games of, you know, 35-plus with goals, and, you know, when you watch him play, he's a standout. But I reckon Bailey Rogers is also a sneaky chance as well when he plays well. He'll poll three votes, so, yeah, they're my two picks for the night, I reckon.
9: Yeah, I agree with that. Now, just back to 2012, it was the last time that Claremont won the premiership, so it's been a fair while between drinks. You were a part of that team. What made that team so special, and what are your recollections of the day against East Fremantle in a pretty high-scoring game?
10: What made that team so special was just how much belief we had in each other. There was actually a big changeover from 11 to 12. Not that a lot of the guys left. It was just that our culture around that time, we had a really strong reserves team as well. So, you know, we won back-to-back in 11 and 12, and we can't... It's really hard to tell who played in 11 and who played in 12 because there was a lot of changes in between. So every time we have a reunion, it doesn't really matter. So that was probably what was really special about that group. And, you know, my recollections of the day is that we started off extremely hot and kicked, I think, six or seven in the first quarter, and then they managed to peg it back, and they had a couple of really good moments, and they had a chance to go in front, and Jesse Laurie has a double fister on the line, and we go coast to coast and kick a goal and managed to hold on. But yeah, it was an awesome game, really high scoring, and you know, we had a really good team, and they had a strong team with a lot of listed players from East Rio. So yeah, it was a great day for us.
9: Now, since then, Claremont, they've come so close but have just missed out. A lot has been spoken about that, especially in recent years. You know, there's some thought out there that Claremont, they just can't get it done on the biggest stage. They give themselves a chance now against Peel Thunder this weekend. Do you think this team has what it takes to take that next step and win the flag?
10: Oh, I do. I've been down to a few games. I couldn't actually get down on the weekend, but... you know, still having a few mates down there. I know that they've been building towards this. I know a lot of them played in a few reserves grand finals in those early 2020s. And, you know, the one against West Perth, you know, they learn a lot. And, you know, the ball bounces another way and they potentially do win that grand final. But, you know, I've got massive belief in that group. You know, the guys that have been around for a long time, you've got Deck Mountford, who's the next captain, and playing some outstanding footy, and Bailey Rogers and Callan England. But then they add guys like Zach Mainwaring. You can see the work that he's been putting in. Ben Elliott, Ollie Sheldrick's come back, and, you know, Sammy Alvarez running around the wing, and they add some youth. Like, they're just an exciting team. And, you know, when they get up and about, they're really hard to stop. Yeah, your hair looks beautiful, Rubes. That looks so good. Sorry, my little one's just come into the room. But, yeah, the brand of football that they play is... it stands up in finals, as you can see from this final series, and you know it'll be a really good reward for that whole footy club and that playing group to get it done on the weekend.
9: Here with Kane Mitchell, 2012 Sandover winner, current assistant coach at the West Coast Eagles in their women's program. Now, Kane, I came across this not too long ago. It sort of always does the social media rounds every so often. Your halftime interview when you were playing over in the Sandful for Port Adelaide up against Norwood, who are in the grand final actually coming up this weekend in the Sandful. I've got the audio here. I'll play it.
11: Okay, and there's certainly still a lot of feeling between these two clubs, aren't there?
12: Oh, absolutely, mate. It was a real close grand final last year. I'm just getting a mouthful from assistant coach here. Thanks, mate. Oh, thanks. Am I playing AFL, am I? Thanks, mate. So, yeah, I think there's a bit of feeling.
9: Handled absolutely to perfection there. What are your recollections of that? And could you provide a bit of context for us?
10: Yeah. Oh, mate. So we played in the grand final the year before and we lost by 4 points. And at Norwood and Port Adelaide, it's a rivalry like no other. They've played a lot of finals against each other over the journey. And at Norwood Oval, it's a really small oval, and the boundary line and the coach's box and everything's really tight. But one of my teammates had just missed a goal on the siren at halftime, and there was a bit of a bit of a scuffle, and me being the tough guy that I am, I was trying to get involved, but ended up finishing that, and then there was a camera straight there, and I'm not sure who it was. I'm not sure if it was an assistant coach or someone, but, yeah, they were just giving me some advice, and I just reminded them I wasn't playing AFL, but, yeah, it was all in good fun, and that somehow just pops up every couple of years or every couple of months, and, yeah, I wish I was known for something else, but, yeah, it's a bit of fun, and, yeah, probably not my finest moment.
9: No, I think it's great. And, well, I don't know. I think you're known for a little bit more than just that. BT certainly had a love affair with you back in the day. You're a bit of a cult hero at AFL level with Port Adelaide, weren't you? He loved the barrel-chested nature about you.
10: Yeah, I'm not sure if BT even knows who I am. I think he just kind of, latched on because I was playing as the sub that game and came on. And, yeah, that clip as well, if you watch it back, all the carry-on, I don't actually even kick it. And then he carries on like BT does. But, yeah, I'm not sure if I was a cult hero. But, yeah, I really enjoyed my time at Port Adelaide and tried to play my best. But, yeah, that clip as well is something that gets played a little bit and bobs up every now and then. So, yeah. Another one of those moments.
9: Well, tell us a bit about what you're doing now. You're at the West Coast Eagles in the women's program, midfield coach, and you guys had a great win on the weekend against the Brisbane Lions. I don't think anyone really expected this result. So to get it done by 5 points, tell us a bit about this game at Lathlane.
10: Yeah, I think, first of all, I just love my job. It's probably one of the best jobs I've ever had, other than probably playing, but, yeah, I think it's almost as good, if not better, than playing, especially with this group of young women that I get to work with. I pinch myself and really grateful for, every day I get to spend there. But, on the weekend, I think we've been building towards that. And it was just really good to get some reward for us. Like, the girls have been showing up and putting in the work. And, sometimes results don't show exactly how well you feel like you're going. And on the weekend, there was moments where it just clicked for us. And, to do it against Brisbane, who, are an absolutely powerhouse of the competition at the moment, it was really good, and to build some belief and to get our season going was awesome to see, just great for the girls to get reward.
9: Yeah, fantastic result. Now, one player that I think gets brought up every time we talk about the West Coast Eagles, Ella Roberts. What makes her such a special young player?
10: Yeah. Mate, I pinch myself when I get to the people I get to work with, but for Ella, she's just a really, really crazy competitor. Like, there's nothing that she doesn't want to do for the team and for herself to get better, and the growth that she's, making and showing and going after is it's going to hold her in good stead. But, yeah, just the way she can impact games, the way she reads the ball, her footy IQ, the way that she cares for her teammates, and the way that she just wants to win, that's why, she's getting the results that she is. And, the fact that she's so young still as well and still learning so much, it's something to behold. And, yeah, she's an absolute freak, to be honest.
9: Being such a short season, as a coaching staff, when you have those early losses, do you have to readjust how you look to attack now the rest of the season?
10: Oh, no, I think we just have to, keep going after what we believe in. It is a shortened season, and, when things don't go your way early, you just have to double down on what you believe in, and, keep going after your system. It doesn't take much for that confidence in the season to turn. And, I don't think you have to change anything. I think you just have to continue to do what you believe in and go after it even harder.
9: St Kilda coming up this weekend. What are your thoughts on them?
10: Yeah, mate, when they get their tails up, they're a really hard outfit to stop. They've got some dangerous players, and, the way that they play, how they get numbers back and try and move the footy, we're going to have to be on our game. And, if we bring the same effort and we bring the same intensity as we did on the weekend, it'll hold us in good stead. But, we've got to turn up every week to play.
9: All right. So give me a finalised tip. So Jeremy Sharp to win it tonight?
10: Yeah, I think his middle part of the year will just he'll have too many votes to people to catch him. But if Bailey Rogers can pinch a couple in the middle, he's got a couple of really good games late. So, yeah, hopefully Brogger can get another one. But yeah, Sharp's probably the one for me, I reckon.
9: And the grand final, Peel Claremont Sunday.
10: Claremont by 7 goals.
9: Very strong. Love it.
10: Yeah, I think if they're going to win, they're going to win well. I think that's the way it's going to happen.
9: Well, can't wait for what's to come in the next week and a bit here in WA footy. And it doesn't stop because the women's season continues on for a little while longer. Kane, thanks so much for your time today. It's been an absolute pleasure chatting, and all the very best to you.
10: Thanks, mate. Enjoy. I'll see you later.
9: Thank you. Kane Mitchell, 2012 Sandover medal winner, premiership player at Claremont, current West Coast women's midfield coach right here on Sports Drive today. And, well, like we said, grand final, not too far away.
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9: Yep, can't wait for the grand final. Of course, prelims to come as well in the AFL. Fremantle, Sydney, Friday night at the SCG. And it's going to be Brisbane and Hawthorn as well at the G a day later. We've got some audio of Caleb Sarong speaking to the media earlier today, the Fremantle Dockers vice captain. This is what he had to say earlier.
14: I might start, if that's all right, because I've been anxious to ask you about growing up with your brother, both wanting to play in an AFL grand final one day, and one of you will get there and one of you won't. What, have you thought about that yet?
15: Yeah, I have thought about it. It's extremely exciting for the family and for both of us to be playing against each other on prelim final weekends. Pretty special. It's something that growing up, you probably think it'd be nice to play with each other and win a grand final together, but that's not to be, and we'll be going against each other. So, yeah, it's going to be a strange one. One's going to be stoked when the final siren goes, and the other one's going to be pretty disappointed, but I'm sure at the end of the day we'll both be extremely happy for each other.
14: Will you get over to him? If, say, you're the one that's happy, will you be straight to him and
15: I'm sure we'll have a chat after the game, and I've got no doubt if... As disappointed as you'd be if you did lose, you'd go over and wish him the best because, there's a lot of love there and you want the best for him as well. So I'm sure that'd be the same the other way.
14: Bittersweet, though? Would you call it bittersweet? Sorry.
15: Not now. I don't know. I think it would be just, if you lost, it'd just be bitter at the time. I don't think you'd be thinking that in the moment, but you'd make sure you let him know that you supported him, and then you'd be pretty flat after that.
16: Is it a weird build-up because he's part of it as well?
15: Not really. It is strange initially when you're thinking about it, and he's your brother, and we speak a lot. But at the end of the day, he's just another competitor on the other side of the team. So for that 120 minutes when you're out there, he's just another jumper, another Swans jumper, another number. And then after the game, he's my brother again. But for that, the siren to siren, he's just another opposition player.
14: And what about the family, though, Cod? What about the family? Are they going to be wearing...
15: It's interesting. They're excited, and they're, either way, they've got a son in a grand final. Just don't know which one. So they're very excited. They had a practice run during the year when we played them in Optus, and they both came over and were able to kind of get a look at what they would, how they feel, what they do, and I think it'll just be amplified this week.
17: You've already faced him twice. What was that like, and do you like the bargy-bargy with him?
15: The first time, we weren't crossing paths too much. He was playing kind of key defence, and I remember I went to check his run at one point, and he raised an elbow at me and gave me a dead arm. So that was the first kind of run-in we had. And then the second time this year, he dumped me in a good tackle, and that was about the only time we kind of crossed paths. But I think with him playing a bit more inside mid this week, there might be a few more opportunities to line up on each other, which will be good fun.
17: And if my memory serves me correct, there was a bit of sledging last time when
15: the Suns
17: players.
15: But... Yeah, a few. Not necessarily him. He's pretty quiet out there, so he's... he doesn't say a heap, and you can kind of, at times I might try and wind him up, but he'll be pretty quiet. He's pretty locked in. But the other boys were, yeah, getting stuck into him. It's all tongue in cheek. It was good fun.
16: Could you see yourself, as you said, he's playing a bit inside mid now. He's a lot taller, obviously. Could you see yourself matching up on him at different points, or would you be looking for someone different?
15: I hope so. It'd be good fun. It'd be, I think it'll just be where they fall. I think they've been doing some roles as well with a few different individuals in there. We've got our own roles going on. So if it happened like that, as a few centre bounces we lined up together, it'll be. I'd love to get a photo of that. That'd be good fun. But at the end of the day, like if I lined up against him or not, it is. Like I said, he's just another Swans player, and I wouldn't be thinking about it too much, except for like I would any other player that I'd be playing on, where I'd be looking how I'd exploit him, how I could beat him. He's got his own strengths, and I'd just be treating him like any other player.
17: He is really tall. I'm wondering what age was he when he finally caught you?
15: Oh, I forgot about that day. I've tagged that one out of memory. From a young age, I reckon when he was probably 14 or 15, I reckon he went past me.
17: What was that like for you?
15: I was fine. I still bolted him up, so it was all good.
14: Now, a few of the players have spoken about some amazing speech you gave last week about being selfish and what footy's supposed to be about. And can you tell us a little bit about that?
15: I think the boys overstated it a little bit. I was just, really passionate about the result and quite flat with the game and how it went. As an individual and as a group as well, but just kind of, I guess, tried to remind as much myself as anyone else about what's got us to this point. That's leaning into trust, leaning into your teammates, leaning into the team first attitude, and sometimes when it gets to this point, you can want it so badly that you go away from that, and it's all well intentioned, but you actually lose sight of what got you to this point. And I just wanted to make sure that we all understood what that was and what everyone brings to this environment. And that was pretty much it. I think it's been made up to be a bit more than it was, but it was just coming back to the focus that's got us here.
16: Vulnerability and honesty are really important from leaders, and it's an uncomfortable thing to actually say. So when did you become... It feels like you've always been that vulnerable and honest person with people. When did you realise that was something that you were able to do when others just wouldn't feel comfortable about saying those words?
15: I probably wouldn't have... This time, 12 months ago, I probably wouldn't have felt comfortable, I don't think. I've done a lot of work on understanding myself a lot better and what makes me tick and what I really value as a person, and I think continuing to come back to that to kind of, I guess, lead what my actions are going to be and kind of guide me in what decisions I make, whether that's leadership or just the way I live my life, has created a lot of clarity for me. So when I was faced with that situation last week around there's a lot of stress, a lot of anxiety in the environment, and both internally and externally, there's a lot going on when you come off such a tough loss and there's a lot of questions being asked. I kind of just fell back on who I am and what I value, and that was what I was able to lean on, and made it a lot easier because I knew even if it didn't land, it didn't have an impact, I was being me, and at the end of the day, that's who I want to be.
17: Flipping that performance around, Caleb, from Hawthorn to then Geelong, what do you think that can do for the belief of the team?
15: Oh, I mean, it's nice to have evidence so recent that you're capable and what we can do, but I think we probably hadn't necessarily shown that to ourselves for a little bit, and it's hard to, you can't just flick a switch and turn it all around, and there's just so much part of our game that was going well, but there was just these little parts that were just missing a little bit. And I think you saw on the weekend a far more cohesive, connected unit, which is something that we pride ourselves on, that has made us a team we've been this year, but we're probably just lacking a little bit. And a part of that is the trust element of knowing what the bloke next year is going to do. And I think we got that back on the weekend, which I think is the biggest part of the belief and trust that I felt had shifted a little bit on the weekend. But at the end of the day, you've got to go out there and impose yourself again. It doesn't matter where your belief's at. If you don't have the same actions that we did last week, then it doesn't matter.
17: Those things that you've spoken about, what do you think could be your biggest strength as a team through this final series?
15: I would like to say our ability not to change the way we play, depending on the context. And I think you've seen the last 2 weeks the difference in that. And we potentially got caught up in the context and the environment and the external pressure the first week, and then our ability on the weekend when to come out the way we did, but then also when, more importantly, when we were challenged halfway through the third quarter, just to lean back into what we do. That's what's held us in such great stead all throughout the year. When we're challenged, we're able just to keep going and in the end wear teams out, and I think we saw that at its best on the weekend, and I think that's our biggest strength. That's a mental and a physical element to that, your ability just to continue to lean in and not change depending on what the context is.
16: The outside world says that Sydney are lacking a lot of key players at the moment, and it looks like Brisbane didn't handle the fact they were coming against a different sort of Sydney team. How do you handle the mental challenge of this Sydney lineup?
15: Oh, you don't have to look too far back to that game and see how good they were. They were very impressive the way that they pressured Brisbane, put them under a lot of heat, played an incredible finals brand of footy. They were tough. I watched it because I was watching Jai play, and it was just a tough finals brand of footy. Their pressure, their ability to win contests is first class. So we'll be looking about as far back as that. And then the game before that, they played a great game against North Melbourne as well, and that's been the team that they'll have this week. So they haven't been replaced by guys that haven't played games. They've been replaced by some really senior, good AFL footballers as well. So they're a formidable team, with or without those players that are playing, and we'll be expecting the absolute best. And I feel like they're a club and they're a team that thrive in this time of the year. So we're excited for that opportunity and that challenge. But yeah, we definitely won't be expecting anything except their best.
18: You're comfortable as favourites for this game?
15: It's not really for us to decide. We're going over there with a really hungry mindset of hunting them and getting after them, and that's the only mindset we really need to take into it.
14: Coach said you were underdogs. What do you think about that?
15: Well, yeah, it's a home prelim final for them, so we're the away team. We've got to travel over there in front of their fans, so I'd be surprised if they wouldn't see themselves as favourites. But for us, we don't really read into that. We're just going about playing our footy and going over and hunting them.
18: You said before about the last 2 weeks and a very different looking side. Do you go back to that round 18 clash where you came out on top against them and take anything? Or?
15: A little bit. More so probably from the point of view of understanding the way they want to play and the individuals. A lot of them are similar, but there's a few changes through there. But we'll have a real good look, especially from a midfield point of view, at how they've played the last couple of weeks. I think they've changed a little bit of the way they play, but it's really tough brand of footy through the middle of the ground. Like some of row bottom, those kind of guys coming through the middle now, like they're really, really highly competitive, tough players. So we won't really look back to the round 18 game in terms of reviewing that, but we'll have a good mind to that and understand what worked against and what didn't, but also look for the last 2 weeks.
14: I reckon you'll get a strange feeling at the start because you'll be looking for Chad and you'll be looking for Heaney, and they're just not there, right? So it's a different challenge, isn't it?
15: It is. It's a different challenge. They're different players and they've got their own strengths in their own right, those guys that have come in. And yeah, I just think if you look at that qualifying final game and how well they played, you can't help but think they're as good a side, if not a better side, the way they're playing at the moment. The last two games have been incredible, so that's as far as we'll look.
14: And what about Errol? Who do you think? I think Luke Ryan got him in it forward last time, but who do you reckon would be the contenders? Because he's one of their main stars, isn't he?
15: Yeah, it's an interesting one. We'll go through our process of understanding how we want to play it and whether we want to make it a team role or an individual role. His last kind of 5 or 6 weeks have been, I think he's averaging like 40 disposals or something. So you've got to have a plan for him. His work rate's elite. So we'll have a plan. Trust Joel Corey and JL to figure that one out. But at times this year, we've really trusted our way and trusted our team defence to kind of handle that, but we'll see.
14: Could it be Sarong or Brayshaw? Could it be Sarong or Brayshaw?
15: Could be. If Joel Corey comes to me and said that's the role you want to play, I'll chuck my hand up and give it a red hot crack.
18: During the finals, there's always a lot of focus on how players handle that intensity and pressure. What about JL as a coach? How did you assess how he handled it going from Hawthorn to Geelong that week in between?
15: Yeah, couldn't speak highly enough. His ability to come in and be really calm and understand what went wrong, but also not overreact and get us back to simple focuses that have allowed us to play with freedom and play to win throughout the year was awesome. At times, players, you can get caught up being in the weeds a little bit and going through and kind of focusing on the little details. But his ability to be able to maintain perspective last week, come in, help us leaders see the bigger picture, and then go out there and deliver a really clear message to the playing group and set up the week was elite. So couldn't be more impressed with the way he's handling it so far. And, yeah, he was great again today.
9: Caleb Sarong.

pressure that he brought in, especially having not played at AFL level for quite some time. But clearly hungry. Great to see a breakfast regular getting a game and performing really well with the Freo Dockers. Warner's been great all season long. Really love what he does off of halfback and provides them with a different option through the midfield at times if they play him through there on occasion. Jackson and Bolton outstanding, though. You're right, Mike. And it's the reason that Fremantle sought after them, went out and recruited them. Grand final players. They know how to get it done on the big stage. They've done it before. WA boys back home now and doing it for Fremantle. So, looking forward to the game on Friday night. Stephen Morley, hey, Matt, as an East Perth supporter, it wouldn't matter if it was us or Claremont next week. The skill level yesterday was terrible, peel by a mile this week. Well, I spoke to someone yesterday who was in the four walls, and he told me that Ash Prescott said to his players after the game that they'll have to be a mile better than what they were yesterday against East Perth if they want to beat Peel Thunder in the grand final. So Ash Prescott is pretty aware of it. I think the group is pretty aware that their skill level wasn't great yesterday, but they got the job done. They've given themselves a chance now, Claremont. And like I said at the start of the show, I think that they're a chance if they can find better avenues to goal, right? And Optus Stadium, the bigger ground, might help them with that. But across the three games that they've played against Peel Thunder this season, they've scored a total of 52 points, 56 and 57. So that was 7 goals, 8 goals and 8 goals. And that's not enough in my opinion. In my opinion, they need to generate at least 12 goals to give them a chance. And I think it's going to be on the likes of Kieran Gowdy, Sam Van Rooyen, if he plays, not necessarily to step up and kick all of the goals, but just to provide targets, to take some marks, to give their mids and defenders a chance to push up behind the ball and set up. And then if they can crash packs, bring the ball to ground, give their crummers a chance to get involved too. So I think if those two can be dependable, then Claremont are a chance. But I still lean towards Peel at this stage, especially with those 14 listed Dockers. I like Jeremy Sharp tonight. That's my tip for the Sandover. What's yours? Let the boys on Waffle World know they are raring to go. I've got the tick of approval from Jacob to wrap things up here on the show and send it over to the Sandover Medal Count. Don't forget our live coverage from 6 p.m. also, so stay tuned for that. Just a big thanks to all of my guests on the show today, to Mark Reddings, Neil Sherwin, Mark Zafoulis, Rob Harding, Michael Laminato, and to Kane Mitchell. A massive thanks. You can go back and check out any of those interviews at your leisure. Thanks to Freight Mart. Thank you to producer Regan, to everyone who got involved with the show this afternoon. I'll be back on Sports Breakfast tomorrow morning, filling in for Jacob Landsmare, who will enjoy himself tonight at the Sandover Medal Count. But until next time, it's goodbye from now from me, Matt Grublich, and up next is Waffle World.

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1: Through Guelop, the breakdown has cleared. Mitchell Freeway northbound at Erindale Road. Traffic is looking mostly okay there. Still delays, but the crash is cleared in Willerton. Row Highway eastbound at the exit to Aleri Drive as things slowly clear up. And also a crash still in place through Savile Grove. Armidale Road eastbound is shut at Ranford Road. Seeking alternate route traffic is very heavy through the area. 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It's Dylan. That's the latest traffic on 91.3 Sport FM.
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0: Hello, everyone. Welcome to Waffle World. We're live on location. It is WA Football's Night of Nights, live from the Crown Palladium Ballroom. It's going to be a bit noisy over the next hour. It's quite sedate at the moment. Everyone's just in readiness for a massive occasion. The Dara Kerr, the Sandover Medal coming up tonight. You'll hear every vote live here on 91.3 Sport FM. Thanks to Matt for Sports Drive and filling a couple of minutes for us as we set ourselves up here in the Crown Palladium Ballroom. This room will be a buzz with a couple of new names to be etched into WA football folklore. Tonight, Dara Kerr Medal, Jamie Henry the heavy favourite, and Jeremy Sharp the favourite to win the Sandover Medal. Nice to be in the Monday team on Waffle World. There's been a few jibes throughout the year, John Townsend, Brett Rapone, but it's nice of you to welcome me to the show today.
1: Well, what we do, Jacob, we're all about opportunity.
0: Thank
1: and
0: you.
1: If you're playing reserves, you need to get your chance because there's no point delisting someone without finding out whether they can play. So if you're up to your game, we might look at giving you some more game time in the A-team next season.
0: I look forward to that opportunity should it present itself. And thanks to Matt for filling the Monday seat very ably throughout the year. John's in fine form. Claremont are into a grand final. Brett Rapone, so are West Perth. In fact, all of our teams feature in a grand final next
1: week. Six teams. I mean, the footy commission could not be happier with the, I mean, they won't be happy about the league grand final. Could well be the lowest open grand final. That's not counting the games that were played at Fremantle and Leaderville in recent times. But the league grand final, that's going to be an issue. That's a talking point. But the fact is that they've got six teams in, and we're going to see Swan Districts playing West Perth in the reserves. I think that could well set up a very good day. Unfortunately, you may see the crowd leaving rather than flooding in.
2: Good afternoon, John. Thank you for that. And good afternoon, Jacob, and thanks, Matt, on the drive home. What a great event to be at tonight. I look around the room and it's glittering, it's sparkling. Our listeners can probably hear the tune up of the bands, but the room looks terrific, and it's an exciting period. John, I love this time of year. It's a Sandover Medal night, but it's a big week for football.
1: Yep.
2: Carbine Club on Friday, and I can't wait for that. I was at a B-grade final on the weekend, and congratulations to Adam Dyer, and he's the president of the Whitfords Football Club, and to Claire O'Donnell, the treasurer. A-grade finals again on Saturday. There's a bit of AFL on Saturday to have a look at. And then, of course, we go to watch Claremont and Peel Thunder. And it's going to be a terrific grand final. Claremont, I think you've rightly pointed this out. Claremont have led.
1: Well, they beat Peel the first round and were leading when the siren went the last time. In, and then they lost last week. So, when Peel kicked eight unanswered, Claremont kicked seven unanswered. I don't think there's much of a gap between the two sides.
2: So they're more than capable, aren't they, Jacob?
0: Yeah, I agree with that. I think the natural narrative this week is that Peel by half far with their AFL players, but I think Claremont, they've set themselves to this, and John, I know you follow Claremont a long time, but guys like Ollie Eastland, Bailey Rogers, Callan England, Declan Hardesty have been waiting. They've had two lost grand finals. This might be their last chance, centenary year. There's a lot to play for Claremont in a decider.
1: Well, and when they were 6-0 after round six, they were pretty happy about how things are going. It's a two-horse race, and how many times have we seen the odds-on favourite either get overturned or very tightly matched? I'll go back to 2010. Claremont were unbackable to beat Swan Districts in that grand final. We all know what happened there. 2013, Brett, in your term,
2: yep.
1: East Perth were almost unbackable,
2: weren't they?
1: Yep. And really, they were... I mean, the scoreboard probably didn't reflect it, but they were never really in that game.
2: No. The interesting thing out of this, and John mentioned it before, West Perth play Swans beforehand. That game starts at 9:45 a.m. And I think that'll get 3,000 people along to start things off. The SANFL, I had a quick look at what's going on over there. Interestingly, John, the Waffle mirrors a lot of what goes on in the SANFL. Their grand final is Norwood versus Sturt, also starts at 1 p.m. Their reserves start at 9:30, but interestingly, their Colts, they played their Colts game Sunday just past, yesterday at 10:30 a.m. as a standalone game at the AFL.
0: Well, I think we're all wondering about the merits of the Colts grand final being the last game of the season. It follows the league grand final. Brett, I'll start with you. How do you feel about the Colts almost not overshadowing the league grand final, but certainly getting a fair bit of airtime under lights almost? The second half will be a twilight event.
2: Look, I don't think it overshadows the league grand final at all whatsoever. It'll be interesting. I mean, it's worked out pretty well for the commission this year with South Fremantle or East Fremantle. They don't have a league team playing. I think if a league team was playing and your Colts team was playing, it'd be interesting. I think most people would take off down to the rooms or back to the football club. I don't quite like the 1 o'clock start, but I'm not adverse. I would have thought 2 o'clock's a good time, but either way, it's a great day to be at the football, and I'm looking forward to it.
0: I think we all are. Biggest day of the season. We'll reflect on yesterday's preliminary final. We'll also preview the Sandover medal count tonight, Dara Kerr, and we'll finish with a look at the grand final. So plenty to get through, Brett.
2: Big names at the football yesterday, John. I bumped into you there. Some of them, and we were
1: there,
2: sharing
1: and there were
2: this.
1: Some bigger names as well.
2: Richard Dennis, Jimmy Cracker. I love seeing Jimmy Cracker. Angelo Del Borello, Mitch Andrews, Neil Fong. It was a big crowd. I thought it was the biggest crowd of the season, and maybe the biggest crowd that Claremont Oval's ever seen.
1: 4,500 they had. Well, it was a similar crowd to what they had when they played East Fremantle in the final about 2 years ago. I thought they could have fitted a few more in. The interesting thing I found is that under OH&S rules, 2,700 is the limit.
0: Right.
1: So that's not under licensing rules, but under the formula that they have where you divide the square metres available by X applying to a human being, 2,700 is the max they can have. Well, they could double that. Now, you wouldn't get many more than 5.5 in, but you could get another 1,000 in. Mm. Might not be comfortable, but you could certainly get in. I thought the atmosphere was outstanding. And it was not a great game. I'm not sure it was a game with any highlights, but it was a grind. Both sides were in it right to the end, and the fact it was so low scoring, Claremont probably had their measure, but when you're only 8 points in it for a long period, have two bad minutes, the game goes the other way.
2: East Perth were gallant, weren't they? They really were. I think I heard your broadcast at the end of the game, and you said gallant, and I like that terminology, Jake. It was a good call yesterday too. I managed to plug the earphones in while I was watching from afar. But East Perth were gallant, and they've been on the edge for the best part of 4 weeks. They gave it a crack, and in the third quarter you thought, this is it. But Claremont stood up, and I thought, in particular their defence, and I think I said this last week, this is where it'd be won, but Alex Pearce, in particular Jasper Peace, was impassable.
1: He had an outstanding game. He's had a couple of very good weeks. He's a rough AFL prospect, I think, because there's a lot of talk about Jack Suter, who's had an outstanding first senior season, and Suter's a little bit bigger, I think. But there's not much between them. Their ability to read the play, their good skills, they're both very good in the air. And the best thing about them, they're just so calm under pressure. They just stand up. And if either or both of them were named by a club, and I know West Coast and North Melbourne in particular are pretty keen on Peace. Peace's uncle's on the West Coast board, so that may or may not have given him an advantage. I wouldn't be surprised if he gets picked up, because that is this AFL trait.
0: We're going to have to compete with this tonight. They're doing sound checks, Brett, so hopefully this isn't as loud for our listeners as it is in our ears right now. But this is the hour before the people enter the room, so they're just doing their last-minute sound checks here at the Crown Palladium Ballroom. Lots to like about East Perth's final series, wasn't there? I know they didn't get the points yesterday, but two brilliant finals wins and really challenged all the way to the final siren yesterday against Claremont.
2: When you look at their side, Scott Jones didn't play, Angus Scott didn't play, Stan Wright didn't play, Liam Tedesco didn't play. That's significant disposals gone missing out of that side. Others got an opportunity. I thought Rakos was really good yesterday.
0: Yep.
2: He only played half a season, but he doesn't look like he's missed a beat, and he's a very good player, but I think it caught up on him yesterday. I didn't think Axel Rose... I said that last week.
0: I heard that, actually. I nearly called him Axel Rose last week as well.
2: I don't think Axel Walsh was disgraced. Eastland got away to a flyer, but I thought the second and third quarter, Axel was pretty good, and Ollie Eastland stood up in the last quarter, as you'd expect. But I think if Scott Jones had played, I'm not sure the result would have been that much different.
1: No, he's a different player to Walsh. I mean, Walsh was beaten by Eastland, who's he's a 10-year player, and the other blokes played 8 quarters of league footy. What he did do was one of the highlights of the year, and we might see that tonight. The ruck tap in the last quarter when he just soared over Eastland and then got it forward, and Virgil ran to the front of the square and kicked a great goal. He's a player to watch. I tell you, you ran into a lot of people on Sunday. I ran into the Claremont coach today, and we had a good chat. He's pretty philosophical, I guess, about how things are going. One thing he did point out, he said, there's all this talk about all these players that East Perth have missed out on. He said, what about us? So oh, yeah. Jaden Hunter, one of their most important players, and he really straightens them up, and I think his absence has shown in the way they played footy. Samson Jennings, 10 AFL clubs were all over him after the first month of the year. Joel Weston, former AFL player. Ronan O'Connor, former AFL player. And Van der Strijf, who would be in their their best side. So that's five, and there might even be another one or two.
2: They had a chance to play O'Connor last year, and they didn't play him. He played a lot of reserves football. Interesting, Ash Prescott, he's up for his fifth crack, isn't he? First premiership since 2012, if Claremont can win it.
0: Yeah, and I mean, it's been a while, but they've been in contention, haven't they? This is their ninth final series in a row, two lost grand finals in there, a number of prelim final defeats as well, so maybe this is their year after all. As unlikely as it would seem against a strong Peel side, what we have to factor in is that Peel could welcome in a Nathan O'Driscoll or a Brennan Cox this week. Because their AFL team is still alive in the finals, those two are eligible, whereas if they were knocked out by Geelong on Friday night, they would have lost O'Meara, a Wagner. Mason Cox probably wouldn't have played anyway, but there's a few that were ineligible. So, yeah, it's changed the landscape a bit, Freo's continuing in the season.
1: It's funny. As you said, Brett, you run into people at the footy. I ran into the Peel coach and I ran into the WA Football CEO and had a chat to both of them.
2: Brad?
1: One of them said Peel can play 23 players if they want. That is up to them. There's a handshake agreement that they play 14, but this is a special circumstance. This is a grand final. If they decide that 23 listed players is going to suit their cause and suit the cause of the alignment, that's what they'll do. The coach said we'll play 14. So I think we'll play 14. But don't be surprised if there's more than 14.
2: Well, this is Peel's fifth grand final. It's their third in the last 4 years. And they're 3-1 in grand finals at the moment. Claremont have played in, and you would know this, John, 27 grand finals. They played in a draw. And they drew against East Fremantle in 1938. So their record is actually 12-15. 11-15 with a draw, but they won the replay.
1: Well, that's a long while ago, Brett. That was their first flag. What's that? 88 years ago. Apart from Chubby Styles, I'm not sure there's many people around who would have seen that game and can remember it.
2: I think I raised the point, Jacob, and we're all talking about it, aren't we? And we've spoken about Claremont for a number of years. They get there. They get to the big dance. But this is a real opportunity, isn't it?
0: It is, and they've never played a grand final at Optus Stadium. They have played there, but that was a home and away game a few years ago against West Coast. So a few Claremont people have said to me they'll enjoy the ground, they'll use their speed and they'll be able to spread. I'd be interested in you two and your thoughts on what the ground does, Optus Stadium, compared to a Leaderville or a Fremantle where they've played their last two grand finals.
1: It suits teams with pace and skill, and Peel, you know, are going to have plenty of skill. I mean, apart from all the other elements they've got considerable skill. So I think that suits them, and a lot of their players have played, you know, a fair amount of footy on the ground. A lot of Ollie Eastland, for example, has played one game there in the West Coast Waffle side's first year. They played a couple of games at Optus. Claremont were one of those games. So the experience of playing on the ground certainly suits Peel, who played a grand final there, 3 years ago. So a lot of their players have recent experience. Listening to Chris Mitsopoulos yesterday in the wrap-up saying that to beat Peel, you have to keep the ball away from them. And so we may well see something similar to what Ross McQueen did last year. Control the footy as much as you can. Don't give it to a contested situation as often as you might do under normal circumstances. So I think that they'll be tinkering with the way they go about it. Claremont, I mean, their midfield's A grade, isn't it? Two Sandover medalists, and they've got some young stars. Their back line's pretty solid. Their forward line without Hunter is not as effective as it was. There's a lot of pressure on Sam Van Rooyen as a target, and Gowdy as well. So they've got to find something that they haven't really demonstrated this year. But I think it's going to be a pretty tight game.
0: I agree. Look, I think back to the one grand final Peel lost. East Fremantle, Bill Monaghan had a specific plan. Peel had a lot of tall intercept marking defenders. The plan was to kick wide and kick low, so take the talls out of the equation, put time into Nathan Wilson, who at the time was sort of a running half back, Ash Prescott's the kind of coach, I think, for my time of following the Waffle, who's capable of coming up with something, whether it's left field, whether it's obvious. But I think Ash Prescott's got something up his sleeve, Brett, that might just surprise Adam Reid and Peel this week.
1: Have they got a Milan Murdoch to play at half
2: centre-half forward?
0: Well, the smallest centre-half forward in the history of the game. Could Carl England do that?
2: Well, I 100% agree with you, Jacob, and John, and I heard Mitzi's rap yesterday. I think Claremont have to try something a little bit different, but Ash Prescott's a wily coach. He's been in a lot of finals. He's been at AFL clubs. He's a good man. He understands football. They will have to come up with something a little bit different. I might talk about that as we move on into the show, but I just want to touch back to the Swan Districts in the reserve. Swan Districts are playing West Perth in reserves. Aidan Lynch is going to coach West Perth. But Swan's reserves coach is John Armstrong. Now, he's a 2021 Colts Premiership coach there. His father is Ken Armstrong.
1: No, grandfather.
2: Grandfather.
1: Yep.
2: And, of course, he's got Stephen Armstrong there as a connection. It's a remarkable... He's been in football a long time, and I hope, and I say this, I know we're here to talk league and we're here to talk Sandover, but West Perth and Swans have good followings. I think both clubs are going to have to roll up, and I hope that South Around and East Fremantle supporters come along and support the under-18s.
0: Weather's good, so that's a good sign. But, yes, we want a big crowd. We don't want to be negative about crowd numbers, but they haven't been where they need to be to justify it at Optus.
2: You're not a fan of Optus.
0: Not a fan of moderate crowds at Optus. If you're going to have the Waffle Grand Final at Optus, you need a bigger crowd. You can't have 50% capacity. And I understand that if you have it at Leaderville, you have it at Fremantle, you're going to lock out a lot of spectators. But how many of them are dyed-in-the-wool, go-every-week supporters? The Rods and the, you know, the Simons and these kind of people that we have listening to Waffle World every week.
2: I'll say this to you from a corporate perspective, and corporate makes the world go round in Waffle football. I've booked a box at the final and I've got 16 people come. I could have filled it twice over, and I reckon that game was held at Laughlin Park, Joondalup, Leaderville, those people wouldn't have come, because the people who are coming don't go to the football every week, but they like the facilities that Optus have to offer.
1: You can't deny people the opportunity to go to a grand final.
2: I agree.
1: But what you have to do is find a way to cater to them. And such a lost opportunity after 22 when David Templeman was the sports minister. Leaderville demonstrated what could happen. That buzz afterwards in the town centre was extraordinary. That's the best post-match environment I reckon I've seen since the 80s when... You know, clubs used to have 2,000 people come back and go through the night. But the facilities at club grounds are just not... the capacity's not there. So you've got to find a way. That, out of interest, the last four Optus crowds have been 29,000 in 21, 27,000, 25, 23. They're declining by two every year. On that rate, it'll be 21,000. If they get 21,000 on Sunday, that is an outstanding success. I have no confidence that that'll happen. But it's double what you could get anywhere else, maybe more than double. So from that point of view, I think it has to stay there until there's an adequate replacement. And there isn't an adequate replacement. And that's something that government and clubs and sport itself needs to address.
0: That's very valid. A couple here off the SMS. Love for you to join us on Waffle World. We're live at the Crown Palladium Ballroom ahead of tonight's Sandover and Darraker medals. Any danger of the Football Commission releasing the past few weeks of attendance figures for the Waffle and Waffle Women's finals? Funny how you guys can get your hands on various figures straight after a game, but the aforementioned body takes forever and a day to tell the public anything simple these days.
1: That's not Simon,
0: is it? That is Simon.
1: Simon is fixated with crowd numbers.
0: Yes, well, maybe he needs the source that we get that provides those numbers. 4,595 yesterday. Great day yesterday with a capacity crowd at Claremont Oval. I even saw about 50 people sitting on top of plants in a garden bed in the outer. Some great improvisation there, I thought. You could make some money out of renting out your apartment at Claremont on a game day, couldn't you?
1: There were plenty of people sitting on balconies watching.
2: There were a number of people up on balconies, and I thought it was a great event. Claremont Oval's a good place to go and watch football. I've seen a lot of comment over the last 24 hours that it's not Waffle fans' favourite places, but you are close to the action there, and I thought there was plenty of space.
1: Yeah.
2: The bar was well run. I thought the catering was excellent. I thought it was a really good day out there.
0: Yeah, I enjoyed the day as well. To Matt, Brent and John, thank you for an informative show this season. Has been fantastic listening to Waffle World as a bi-weekly show. It works really well. Have a great off-season. Looking forward to tuning in via the podcast next year. That's from Greg of Australind. So, Greg's a regular listener. He texts in on Wednesday night as well. You guys will get to finish the year next year on Waffle World. As
3: as you proclaim to be the 18th. So you and Matt.
4: But John, no Wednesday show.
3: Not next week. There'll be nothing to talk about by the time we get to Wednesday.
4: Oh, yeah.
3: We don't have a trade period in the Waffle.
2: So I've got a I'm going to have a big day Sunday. I've got a big day Friday.
3: Yes.
2: A big day Saturday.
1: We need to have an opportunity to send off Corey Watson because he's had a pretty tough year.
2: He
1: certainly wasn't the happiest person I've ever met at Claremont Oval after the game last night.
3: He was rather despondent, wasn't he, after that result? Axel Walsh is already in Tasmania, says Anthony. He reckons he's boarded a plane already headed down there.
2: I asked John this question yesterday off air, so I might ask you again. You can tell our listeners. I don't think Axel Walsh should be waiting around for the draft next year, which he qualifies for.
1: He'll sign with Tasmania to play VFL. $150,000. He'll get paid more than Mason Cox, who could be a dual AFL Premiership player in a week and a bit's time. And then he'll get an automatic three-year contract, which is staggered, and I think it goes $250,000, $350,000, $450,000. So he'll have $1 million by the time he next comes to Perth.
2: He showed a bit.
3: He did.
2: When the game was on the line, that last quarter, I thought he, you know, as good as Ollie Eastley was, and we know Ollie Eastley's an outstanding player, that guy should win a Sandover medal. But I thought Walsh was okay, and his numbers read pretty well as well.
3: We'll clear a break, because we'll let the band do their warming up here on Waffle World. As they try to drown us out, we'll be back on the other side of the break. We'll focus in on tonight's Sandover medal live from the Crown Palladium Ballroom. We apologise for the noise intervention. Of course, this is a bit of a sound check period for the performers tonight. Waffle World will continue on the other side of this break on 91.3 Sport FM.
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0: Welcome back to Waffle World, live on location tonight here at the Crown Palladium Ballroom, ahead of the Sandover and Dara Kerr medals. They're certainly a raging favourite in both. Jamie Henry's had an outstanding year for Swans in the Dara Kerr medal predictions, and certainly for the Sandover medal, Jeremy Sharp has been outstanding for Peel Thunder. Brett Rapone and John Townsend alongside Jacob Lansby for Monday's Waffle World Grand Final. Look forward to Brett, but Jeremy Sharp might have a big week. He might win a Sandover and then win a premiership.
1: Well, I think halfway through the season, John, on our Monday show, I predicted Jeremy Sharp would win the Sandover, and I probably don't stray from that, but I'll go through a couple of others. And I also thought at the beginning of the season it would be Peel Thunder versus Claremont, and that's the way it's worked out. But just before we go to that, John, you mentioned Bill Monaghan earlier, and
0: yes,
1: that wily move he did with Milan Murdoch playing as a centre-half forward, and it was good enough for him to win a premiership. What's going on in the coaching landscape? There's a lot of rumours swirling around about Perth in particular.
0: There is. I think, well, your club's looking for a senior coach,
1: West
0: Brett.
1: Perth,
0: anything you can tell us? I mean, is Aidan Lynch putting his name up? I know you've talked about a need for an experienced coach, but Aidan's coached the reserves from fifth into a grand final. Is he putting his hand up for the job?
1: I actually don't know. I mean, I read the requirement of what West Perth are looking for, and they're looking for an experienced coach, but I really don't know what's happening in this place. John may actually know more than I do, but certainly I would think if Perth were to lose Stone, and Mark Stone, John, extremely talented person. I said this last week. He's been with Brisbane. He's been with Sydney. He could, you know, he's been in the SANFL. He's been in the Waffle. He could easily end up on an AFL club.
2: That's if he wants to do, and he's done that before. He's worked with West Coast and Freo. He was in Brisbane only a couple of years ago before he came back to Perth. That's if he wants to go into that environment where you get told what to do. He may well be at a stage where he wants to do the telling and be the senior coach. One thing I am aware of, I understand that he sought a extension of his contract at Perth. So he's got another year, so he's contracted for 27. He's asked to go to 28 as well. But I think he's also looked at jobs in the Sandful and the VFL, so he might be looking at just seeing how things pan out. As we've been saying for a while, he's a 50-50 to be at Perth next year.
0: Well, there's a few coaching positions up for grabs, it would appear, then. Does Bill stay at East Fremantle, or Brett? You know Bill well. What are you hearing?
1: Well, Bill's got another year on his contract, so if he wants to be there, he will be there. I haven't actually spoken to Bill for a couple of weeks about it, but I would think once one domino falls, the rest will fall. And, you know, there's a bit going around the place at the moment. But, John, you go to preliminary finals, and I'm sure we'll hear a bit more at grand finals. It's amazing how everyone wants to tell you something that's going on. But I'm not a journalist, but I have learned from you. You ask a lot more people before you report anything. Hey, the Sandover medal tonight.
2: And the other thing, Brett.
1: Yeah?
2: The other key, working out who to believe.
0: Yes, try and sift through the information, what's accurate and what is it. Is there a world where Bill Monaghan coaches West Perth again?
1: No. I wouldn't think so. No. I wouldn't think so. I mean,
0: it's rare, isn't it? I mean, Darren Harris did it. He went back to West Perth for a second stint.
1: Oh, I would love to have Bill back there, but I think, look, Bill's done his time. He's very close to Paul Zanzoni. Obviously, there's some issues behind the scenes at West Perth. I think Bill would be more than happy at East Fremantle at this point in time.
2: I've just seen who's going to be calling the card. Mark Reddings and Amelia Brun, who's my neighbour. She's about three doors up from me. And I saw her this afternoon as I was making my way here. I didn't realise she was going to catch the same bus to get here.
0: Well, they're rehearsing at the moment, so they're just doing a dry run of their first introduction tonight, and we'll hear them on stage about an hour from now.
2: She's got three boys who are 5, 3, and 1, and they are the best boy. They love me. They come down. We've got a mulberry tree hanging over the front wall, and they come down after kindy or whatever when the mulberries are on there and want to come in gorge themselves.
1: Other than the present company, they might be the only three boys who like you.
0: Wow, there's a drive-by. Hey, if you'd like to join us, Waffle World live on location tonight, 0429 913 913. Sandover medal prediction time.
1: Yep.
0: So who's up in lights tonight? We've clearly mentioned Jeremy Sharp, but who's likely to challenge?
2: Now, here's a question for you before we go into that. What happens on Friday night if Fremantle win and both their wingmen get injured?
0: Valid question.
2: Does Jeremy Sharp withdraw from the Waffle Grand Final to play in an AFL Grand Final after playing, four games this year?
1: Well, he's the favourite to win here tonight. He averaged 27 possessions, John. He's kicking at 74%, and he kicked 16 goals in 14 games. But Tardru, and I saw Tardru three times this season, twice against West Perth and once as an independent, and he stood out. He played 17 games. He kicked 8 goals, and he goes at 79% efficiency. Umpires probably don't necessarily note that. But he had a very strong season. And Steph Gyro, I mentioned this last week on Waffle World, he kicked 20 goals this season. He averaged 23 touches. He's third for inside 50s in the competition with 82. Third from 18 games. He's got dash and he's got pace, and I think umpires notice that.
0: I'm interested in what you guys think the umpires, because now we know they get access to stats, and there's been debate about that over recent years, but there's no disputing now they get to look at the numbers. Are goal-kicking midfielders more appealing, do you think? Do you think that they stand out a bit more?
2: I think the profile helps. So if you're a former AFL player or a recent winner, there is no question that helps the cause. And the other thing too, I mean, the umpires don't talk about how they go about it, but I'm sure if you're an umpire who has had a player who's been good and is a newcomer to the competition like Tardru, that spreads around. But an umpire who sees him have 30 and kick two in the next game or a couple of weeks later said, that's the bloke who kicked two and had 30 2 weeks ago. So the focus then, it generates from within. I was strong on Cleaver. I've actually done my dummy count today. I've fallen off Cleaver. I reckon it's going to come down to four: Sharp, Tardru, Gyro, and Constable. And if Sharp gets it, it'll be similar to Blaine Bokhorst in 22, when you have to be a high ball winner. And in fact, this century, almost about 22 out of 25 have been in the top five ball winners for the season. So that's Constable last year, Bolton in his year, Aidan Troppiano, Nick Rockar a couple of years ago. They're all the biggest ball winners. Constable's comfortably the biggest ball winner this year. So he's going to have games. And just having a look at it, you know, 33 in a win, 32 in a win, 36, 35, 29, 37, 39 in a win. He could get seven best ons, and that might be enough. Gyro's had 30 in wins six times. He could get six best ons. Sharp has had 30 in wins six times. So he could get six best on. I think it's going to be very tight at the top, and there might be six or seven players with 20-plus votes.
0: I've got Sharp five times best on ground, and a couple of other times he'll run really close. I only had Tardru clear best on once, but there's a couple of others where the umpires could go in his favour over maybe a teammate or two. Then I looked at Giro's numbers, because I must say, we saw a lot of Subi. The thing that'll count, I think, in Giro's favour is that Subi were in almost every game they played. They really got belted, and so that might attract the umpires to give a two or a one voter, even in a loss. But just going through Giro's best on grounds, round one against East Perth for me, it was best of field first up.
2: 23-3.
0: Yep, round 17 against Perth, and the last game of the season, I think.
2: 29-2, and then 26-1.
0: But so I've got him polling round 2, round 4, round 5, round 7, round 8, round 11, round 19. So there's a number of games he could poll one or two voters. I don't know if that's enough to catch Sharp, but Giro's a bit of a dark horse. He's probably better than a dark horse tonight.
1: At the same time that Gyro's polling, Sharp's going to be polling as well. I think also just to go back onto Cleaver as well, because I know, John, you mentioned it last week, so I went ahead a bit of a deeper dive. He's number one in tackles, 143 tackles, and he did kick 12 goals.
0: Yep.
1: I think it was a couple of games where he kicked multiple goals, which stood out. He's also second in the competition for inside 50s, so he carries the ball forward, which is significant. Number one in the competition, though, is Constable, and Constable's a proven vote getter. He won the stand over last
2: 527 to disposal. So that's 60 more than Florenca, who's number two. Alvarez, who's number two, gets it, and he's not going to get there because he's getting a lot kickouts from goal and that chip across half back that teams do.
1: I went through some of the other clubs, Jacob and John. So I'll throw this out. Who do you think from West Perth?
0: Connor West and Tyler Keitel were the two that I landed with.
2: One of the players who were forced to quit.
1: I've got Connor West. East Perth?
0: One. There's many, John.
2: East Perth, well, North's been there and thereabouts. Jones as well, but Jones doesn't get a lot of votes.
0: I really struggled to actually land with an East Perth player. Because
2: might not be a 10 vote getter there.
0: They only had two players who played every game, and they were, I think one was Quek and the other was Craven, and neither of them are particularly eye-catching players. So I don't have either of them.
1: Suda took 139 marks, which is the most in the competition.
2: Defenders may not get a vote.
0: Defenders get overlooked.
2: In the standover.
1: South Fremantle, Izzy Winder was outstanding this year.
0: Florenca? Florenca's numbers are pretty good. I was chatting to someone today who reckons he's a bit of a dark horse tonight. I'll just present his numbers. He averaged 26 touches, but only 4 goals. He polled 17 votes last year in a premiership year for South Fremantle. I've got him polling in 1, 2, 3, 4, 5, 6, 7 games. Best on ground in 2 of those. Mm-hmm. So hard to make a case for him to make to win.
2: He's making mid-teens, isn't he?
0: Yeah, same as last year. Yeah.
1: Swan Districts?
0: Jesse Turner's their obvious one.
2: And Clint Hinchliffe as well, who built into the season, and he's their best ball user. So he stands out a bit for the way he delivers it. But they were, you know, they had some moments, but they had to grind. So I don't think they'll be.
1: Joy Reid, he kicked 21 goals, played state football.
0: Started well.
1: Plays with a fair bit of flair. I think he'll be the leading vote getter for the Black Ducks. And at West Coast, I think it'll be McRae. He had an outstanding season.
2: Yeah.
1: For some reason, West Coast AFL recruited him here but never played him.
0: Yeah. I like Matt Flynn from West Coast. And, John, I know you saw a fair bit of West Coast through the eSport FM, don't do West Coast games, but you look at Flynn's numbers, 17 disposals, 37 hit-outs. He should dominate the waffle. He's on an AFL list. He kicked 8 goals, and I had him best on ground twice and probably polling in a couple of other games. McRae's not an eye-catching player. He's an accumulator, a bit like his brother, Jackson McRae. So I think Matt Flynn might be the Eagles' leading vote-getter tonight for me.
2: And the other one is Darcy, who played a fair bit at Fremantle. So, I mean, I'm just jumping ahead. But the Ruckman, 50 years ago, Ruckman won medals every second year. Mm. They don't do it so much. But this year we might see a little bit of difference because of Flynn and Darcy in particular as AFL listed. And then there's been so much focus on Eastland as the number one sort of waffle Ruckman that they might actually draw some attention.
0: One off the text here. You're listening to Waffle World live on location from the Crown Palladium Ballroom ahead of the Sandover and Dara Kerr medals. One listener has no name here, but has Constable going back-to-back. Mm. Tardrew second, Sharp third, Alvarez fourth. I looked at Alvarez's numbers. They're very good, but he's only ever polled 2 votes in the Sandover before. Brad Weir is just warming up the tonsils ahead of tonight's call.
2: So the two blokes there... Ash Prescott, who's the Claremont coach going into a grand final, he's coached and won more games at Claremont than anyone else. The only bloke who's got a better record is Brad Weir, who replaced him when Kate Prescott, Ash's wife, had their son Xavier. Brad Weir came in, coached, won, and will never go near a coaching box ever again.
1: Just back on the Sandover medal, John, and it's great to
2: socialising. It's a night of social.
1: But Brad did walk past and say hello, which is, and waved at us. Constable, I'm intrigued. Yeah. He wasn't the favourite for me last year.
0: I think he was a popular favourite with most, though.
1: But he won. Yeah, he was in my top 3 or 4, but this year we've sort of underestimated him a little bit, and he's had a terrific season, and the Demons have won more games.
0: Yeah, I looked at his numbers. So last year, 31 disposals. He only kicked 1 goal in the home and away season. He kicked that brilliant goal in the semi-final, but only 1 in the home and away. Mm-hmm. So numbers pretty similar, 31 last year, 29 this year. I've got him polling in a number of games, but I only had him comprehensively best on maybe twice, and even that last game, West Perth's debatable whether he was best on the ground. Round 14 against the Eagles, I think he was their best player, but the rest of the times I have him polling, it's hard to know because he's kind of one of those players who doesn't always stand out, but he accumulates the ball and he clearly polls well because he won a Sandover last year.
2: He's a captain, so he engages with the umpires. He's a bloke who doesn't talk back. I think he's going to draw a lot of attention. I've got him in 11 games where he could poll. Now, whether or not he gets best on, I got him potentially up to 7, but maybe only 2. So he's certainly going to be there and thereabouts. He was very steady, plays every game. Umpires know him. He's got a profile, and he's a reigning winner. I wouldn't be surprised if he got it. It would be a surprise, but it wouldn't be a shock.
1: And what about at the Tigers? We keep hearing that Bailey Rogers is playing sore. But Bailey Rogers had a strong season. He's very good yesterday. Got knocked up early, but came back out and terrific
2: knocked,
1: intercept.
2: Knocked up or knocked out?
0: Knocked down, I think, might be the term.
1: John, it's a family show, but I know where you're going. He did that wonderful intercept with about 15 seconds left on the clock before half time. Had a good finish to the game. How do you think he'll poll tonight, Jacob?
0: Looking, I don't know if I had him best on too many times, but I've got him polling in a number of games. Round one, West Perth, round four, round five, round six, round eight. So he starts well, then had a bit of an injury mid-season. Round 16, 17 and 19, I've got him polling in all of those games. Maybe best on in one or two of those. I found him really hard to place. I know Matt's big on him, and I'll read out Matt's top 10 because he's just flicked it through in a moment. But I really struggled to place Bailey Rogers. But again, John, a proven vote getter.
2: Yeah, I've got him in. There's seven games where he could get best on. So again, between two and seven, he'll get there with 26 and three goals in round one, 25 and one, 33 and two, 27 and two, 33 and one, 26 and one, and 28. So he is, of all the midfielders, he's the best goal-kicking mid. So he's always in the umpire's eye. And what he also does, he's probably the best aerial midfielder as well. He takes a lot of strong marks. So there's a reason that he stands out. He won in 21. He's had plantar fasciitis this year, so that's slowed him a bit, and he hasn't had quite the zip. But what he also does, he's got a specific role where he goes deep into defence, late in quarters, where his role is to go behind the ball and then just provide a bit of a bulwark against the attacking play. He's often taking a mark just before the break. So that's again, you look at the timing of what you do, whether kicking a goal like he did on Saturday just before half-time or taking a saving mark just before a break. They're the sort of things that stick out with the umps. And I don't think he can win it, but I wouldn't be surprised if he's one of this group that could go up towards 20 votes.
0: All right, Matt's top 10. He's got Sharp winning from Constable, Florenca, Rogers, Tardrew, top five. England, sixth. Giro, seventh. Cleaver, eighth. Winder, ninth. Flynn, 10. I think Giro will finish a bit higher than that. Mm-hmm. I think a number of those players he's mentioned will be around the mark. My top five, I didn't go top 10, but my top five, I've got Sharp winning. I think he'll poll enough votes early. He got tagged late in the year, but I think he'll win. Constable, second. Proven vote getter. Giro third. I think he's had an excellent year. Underrated. Subi in every game they played. Tardrew fourth. I just wonder early whether he's going to poll many votes because he wasn't a known commodity. He'd just come over from Victoria. I think as the year goes on, he'll be recognised for his season, but I think early he might struggle to poll too many. And Bailey Rogers fifth. So they're my five. Sharp, Constable, Giro, Tardrew and Rogers, my top five.
1: Well, I'm winding the clock back, John, to 2014. When I sat in this very room and Aaron Black won it and the runner-up was Shane Nelson. I think Sharp will win it. I think Tardrew will be second and I think Giro and Constable will toss it around after that.
0: John, to you?
2: I haven't done a top five, but what I've done a list of players. I've come back to Sharp from Constable, Giro, Tardrew and Rogers. So we've all gone pretty much the same, haven't we? The top five is not much different.
1: I'll tell you another thing I'm looking forward to tonight. I know it's a Sandover medal, but I just want to touch on the Bernie Naylor medal, John, because you're a great historian of the WFL. Six Bernie Naylor medals is an outstanding achievement, and Tyler Keitel will be here tonight to take it.
2: Well, Austin Robinson won eight.
1: Yes.
2: And he was dark that he only got five medals. So he argued that he should have got them. He should have got the physical medals. I think Tyler would have had, he's got five in his kick, and you would have thought there's another one.
1: Well, he's collecting six tonight.
0: Is this the best of them, Brett, considering that West Perth won two games, and he spent considerable amounts of matches playing in the midfield, and even a couple of games where he went to centre-half back? I mean, it wasn't a hot field this year, was it? You had Aaron Clark, who was breathing down his neck most of the year. But for a two-win team, for Tyler Keitel to kick 51 goals and win at Bernie Naylor, is this the best of the lot?
1: I think so, Jacob, when you say that. What I like about Tyler is his contested marking. He doesn't like to be known just for his contested marking, and he is good when he gets up the ground. And West Perth would love to have two of him. When he does go in the midfield, he makes a difference. But his contested marking is extreme, and he's played on some of the best. He's won some battles, he's lost some battles. But generally speaking, I think six Bernie Naylor's goes without saying. He's a legend of the WFL.
2: One thing I would say about it, and this was the Austin Robinson dilemma. He was the leading goal scorer in WA footy throughout the 60s, and he was outstanding. 150 goals one year, multiple bags of double figures. His club was so one-dimensional that he got all the accolades, but the club didn't win games. Yeah. They were focused on him. And I'm not sure Keitel's the same because he's more versatile, plays up the ground a bit more. But sometimes you can have a big-name player who draws so much of the footy, doesn't make your team a winning team, but it means that you stand out. Mm. And that may well be the season that Tyler Keitel's had. Mm.
0: Well, we shall see what happens tonight. We know Tyler's won the Bernie Naylor, but who wins the Sandover? A Darra Kerr medal. Hard to see Jamie Henry getting beaten. She had a magnificent season, averaged over 30 possessions, had 50 in one game, so I think she'll be winning the Darra Kerr medal. I think Jamie Harkin always polls pretty well from Claremont. Isabella Shannon will poll pretty well from Perth. She had a good year, so I think there's a few names there that will contend, but it's a fairly one-sided count, I'd imagine, Brett. When someone has as many possessions as Jamie Henry every week for a whole season, if she doesn't win, I think that'd be a big surprise tonight.
1: Well, that would be a surprise. Geez, a lot of medals going to be handed out in the next 7 days. There'll be a Simpson medal on Sunday at Optus Oval. Well, I think Ollie Eastland might take that.
0: Well, we'll
1: jump ahead.
0: Yes, we're going to come back and talk about that because we're going to preview the Waffle Grand Final before we wrap up. By the way, Michael Broadbridge coming in to join us, as well as Trent Cooper. We'll also have John throughout the night too for the Sandover medal count. So some great figures in WA footy to join us. But we need to clear a break. Waffle World, we'll be back to preview the Waffle Grand Final live from the Crown Palladium Ballroom ahead of the Darra Kerr and Sandover medals tonight after this break.
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0: Thanks for being with us tonight for Waffle World. The Sandover medal and Dara Kerr medal counts to come here on Sport FM. Trent Cooper, Michael Broadbridge, John Townsend throughout the night alongside me, Jacob Lansbury, to bring you all of the votes and all of the life memberships and all of the other medals and awards tonight, including the Montgomery medal for Field Umpire of the Year, the Jack Clark and Prendergast medals for the Colts and the Reserves, the Bernie Naylor, the JJ Leonard, which is the Coach of the Year. So there's plenty more than just the Dara Kerr and the Sandover medal counts. Now, John, you're a newsbreaker, an award-winning one. What have you got for us? Have you got some news?
1: Just a bit of sad news, actually, and in regard to the 1972 Sandover medalist Ian Miller, who won a flag at Perth and then he won a flag at East Perth when Perth didn't want him back. He's doing it pretty tough at the moment. He's got some health issues. He's had a health complication today, and so our thoughts are with the Ian Miller and his family and those his many supporters. I know he's doing it pretty tough, and on a day like this, it's tough news. But he's a member of the Sandover family and a highly regarded bloke. He had a big job at West Coast as their with a lot of their young recruits and young draftees. He did a lot of welfare stuff. So he was a bloke who coached Perth. He played at Perth and East Perth, played at Fitzroy, has been a significant football figure for many years in WA, and he's doing it tough at the moment. We just hope that he can hang in there.
2: I reckon I bought my first pair of Puma football boots from Miller Sports, Miller Sports Store.
1: Bob. I remember as a kid, World of Football on...
2: Was that his dad?
1: Yeah, Bob Miller was his dad, who used to be on there with the, you know, the other glamours from that era.
2: Freddie Woods, Frank Sparrow.
0: Great names in WA footy.
2: Percy, Mick Cronin.
0: And Ian Miller, a well-known name.
2: Jacob Lansmere.
0: Well, no, maybe not.
1: Jack Sheedy.
0: Just happy to be here. Hey, let's talk the grand final and our thoughts with Ian Miller and those close to him at this time. Grand final Sunday, so three games. Rezzy start us off. They'll be kicking Dew off Optus Stadium. West Perth Swans, they played in a grand final a few years ago, and Lawson Humphreys was identified as a player out of that. So you think, it's only the reserves, but there could be an AFL player or two in waiting and a few future league stars as well, Brett. So there'll be interest from your point of view.
2: I'll certainly be there early, and I implore everyone who follows football to get there early. 9:45 start. That was a high-quality game on the weekend.
0: It was.
2: I actually thought for a reserves game, it almost rivaled the league game. Maybe the intensity wasn't there, but the skills are good. Swans, I think, have only lost two games of the year. West Perth are coming from fifth. There's quite a few West Perth young fellas who played league football this year have dropped back into the side, and they're doing quite well. I think it's going to be a great contest, and I hope the Falcons get over the line, but Swans have been good all year.
0: They have.
1: So Galjard and Demandlig,
0: Wooden.
1: Ryan Gallen, who had a great debut.
2: Rigol.
1: Yeah, so there's
2: McKenzie.
1: Wooden.
2: Yep.
1: There's quite a few players who... That gives them a real advantage going into a grand final.
0: Yep, some future stars. Then the main event. So Peel Thunder, Claremont, we've spoken a bit about the game already. Any changes? So there'll be at least one at Peel. Sean Hunter broke his arm in the second semi-final. Jeremy Sharp, one of the favourites tonight, has just wandered in. He'll be out there on Sunday, you'd imagine. What happens on grand final day, John? Claremont, can they cause an upset?
1: Well, they have to do a lot right, and they did enough right on Sunday. Yesterday, they didn't do a lot right though. They fumbled. Their ball use was pretty ordinary. They squandered a few opportunities. So you can't miss your chances. And East Perth showed it last year that they made absolutely every post a winner. That was a coaching masterclass, and if the game had gone another minute, they may well. In fact, if the game had gone another 10 seconds, they might have got over the line. A lot of ifs and buts. I think the depth of Peel and the fact that their top-end talent is so good. But I just wonder if depends a lot on what happens on Friday night. If West Coast win... if Fremantle win in the prelim, do they take players out of the Peel side because they want to keep them fresh for the following week? I can't see Brennan Cox playing because... The chances of playing on Sunday and then backing up in an AFL grand final are remote. Yep. So anyone with a question mark won't be played. And the issue may be that if they're alive, do they pull them out? So there's a lot of moving parts still to see. The same thing, if they lose on Friday night, does that suck the wind out of the sails of the side on Sunday? And that may well do. We won't know until we get there, but it's a very strong watch. Claremont have to be at their... If Claremont are at their best, they can win the game, but they have to be at their best.
2: Well, I think that goes without saying, for any grand final winning team, you've got to be at your best. I think Claremont have got the skill to go with Peel Thunder. I'm just not sure about the pace. Last time they played a couple of weeks ago in a final, Jaron Carr, Tardrew Banfield, Cooper Simpson, Jeremy Sharp, Tobin Murray led the possession charge, and they're exquisite users of the ball. They get forward of the play as well. They like to cross the ball from the back line, come back into the guts, and then take off through the middle. But I like Claremont. I think they can go with them, and I'm really looking forward to watching Heath Melody. Gee, it was a pleasure to watch him on the weekend. And while he didn't have a great three quarters, he had a good last quarter. He's an outstanding player, and this is a real chance for him to reinforce his credentials.
0: I like George Gale as well. I like Peel, though. I think Peel will win the grand final. And Jaron Carr's my Simpson medal tip. He's found some really good form for Peel and had a really good second semi-final.
1: So he played a reasonable amount of reserves in the first maybe third of the season. He has found something, hasn't he? And you can see why they identified him and picked him and have stuck with him.
0: Yep.
1: He's a player on the rise. And he wouldn't be surprising if he played round one in the AFL next season.
2: Sean Darcy, is he going to play this weekend?
1: Well, that's a watch.
0: Yep, some doubt around him. And that opens Peel up because Cox hasn't qualified. Clearly can't be in two places at once.
2: Kosa could come into the side.
0: Kosa, Burmeister, they could play Tregenza as a ruckman, but he's coming off an ankle. So, yeah. Simpson medal tips for you too?
1: Goal-kicking mid. Callan England for me.
0: Okay.
2: Sandover medalist. I'm going...
0: And Simpson medalist already in the state game.
1: Yeah.
2: Yeah, I'm actually going for Ollie Eastland. I think if Claremont had a win, he will have to have an extraordinary game, maybe hit the scoreboard twice.
0: And the Colts, East Fremantle by how far over South Fremantle?
2: Well, East Fremantle have got a very good side, and my spies who watch a lot of the Colts tell me that those two sides are very good. I think South Fremantle.
0: Oh, surprise,
1: Who's the best side in the Colts?
2: East Fremantle have been the best side all year.
0: Lots of people say Claremont, but they didn't make it this year.
1: They hit the wall, didn't they?
2: I think South Fremantle, but East Fremantle have been... Well, they finished top of the ladder.
1: Sadly for them, it'll be like the very first game of the Eagles when they finished their game, round one, 1987. East Perth, West Perth ran out onto the field as the crowd flooded out of Subiaco Oval, and sadly the Colts will have that experience on Sunday.
0: It'll be underwhelming. Gents, has it been underwhelming tonight? No, thank you for welcoming me to the Monday team, and I look forward to an occasional call-up.

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1: Through Seville Grove, we still have the crash in place along Armidale Road eastbound at Ranford Road. Emergency services are on site. Traffic is heavy, so seek an alternate route. And just reminded you, the earlier breakdown through Guelup has cleared Mitchell Freeway northbound at Erindale Road. It's a bit slow now on the freeway northbound, Mill Point Road into Perth at Hay Street, Stevenson Avenue to Reed Highway, and from Whitfords Avenue to Shenton Avenue. Freeway southbound, busy Hay Street out of Perth to Mill Point Road, Canning Highway, and between Russell and Rowley Roads. It's Dylan. That's the latest traffic on 91.3 Sport FM.
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4: Yes, good evening everyone and welcome to what is a wonderful occasion. Each and every year it rolls around, the Night of Nights, as you heard there in our intro. The Dara Kerr and the Sandover Medal run and won tonight. We'll find out who is the fairest and best player in the men's and women's senior competitions. Plenty of other awards as well. We'll also have some new WAFL and WAFC life members. Looking forward to recognising some fantastic contributors across the season of WA football. Jacob Lansbury with you live from the Crown Palladium Ballroom. Fantastic to be here tonight and look forward to your company. Between now and it's a bit of a late one. We've scheduled to finish. I've got the run sheet in front of me. 10:15, formalities are meant to conclude. I'd put a lot of money on the fact we'll probably go past that time. However long it takes to get through all of the awards and the votes, you'll hear them here on 91.3 Sport FM. Delighted to welcome a couple of familiar voices to a lot of people in WA footy. You hear them regularly in various media guises as well as coaching platforms. Trent Cooper wears that many hats. I don't know what title you'd like, Trent. Former Fremantle Dockers AFL women's coach and heavily involved in the talent pathway space now. Trent, welcome to you. Thanks for being a part of the coverage tonight.
10: Thanks, Jacob. Yeah, thanks for having an exciting night. 10:15, can we expect to see you on the dance floor at that stage?
4: Not me. No, my dancing days are over, I think. I've spent a few nights here in a few of the bars dancing away, but I don't think you'll see me tonight. I'll be on my best behaviour. You've been to a few of these, and you're no stranger to Sport FM Airways for these kind of occasions. What excites you when you come to a night like tonight?
10: Yeah, it's just great. There's no one in here at the moment, but just

0: The room looks fantastic, and the excitement. Two people are going to be crowned as the best players in their respective competitions. And, yeah, it's just a great night. You see so many people that you might be adversaries with at different stages or played with or against. And, yeah, it's just a great night to mingle amongst the different people and see some of the legends as well. I love the past winners when they come across the stage. It's a really exciting night.
1: That it is. Now, we only have you for a short time, but a good time, so we'll chat to you in a moment about both your Dara Kerr and your Sandover medal predictions. We've been blessed to have this man at different times on Sports Breakfast. He was also a guest on Before the Footy during the year. Perth Football Club assistant coach, former AFL assistant coach, Michael Broadbridge joins us. Broadie, nice to see you.
2: Yeah, good day, Jacob. How you going, mate?
1: Nice to have you here tonight, and someone who has saw a lot of WA footy this year with your involvement in the Perth coaches box. What excites you about a night like tonight, Broadie?
2: For me, I've been involved in footy for the best part of 35, 40 years in WA in a variety of different roles. And I think what WA does really, really well is keep the tradition of Sandover medal and the tradition of Western Australian football strong. And I've seen it evaporate in Victoria and the impact that's had on the pathways and the growth of footy in Victoria. And I think WA just sets the standard for this type of night. It's a football night. There's so many people here that are passionate about West Australia and West Australian football. We maintain the prestige of the award, the significance of winning the Sandover medal. We recognise the players that play. And I just think it adds to the aura of our state football league, which I'm very proud of.
1: Jeremy Sharp's just sitting a short distance away. He's getting briefed by Tanya Armstrong, who's from the Fremantle Dockers and no stranger to a media occasion. He's the favourite tonight for the Sandover medal.
2: I reckon she's doing his speech prep for him. What do you reckon, Trent?
1: That's straightforward, is it?
0: He just did a live cross to Channel 7, sort of obviously at the Fremantle double promo as well as the Sandover favourite. But, yeah, I think he's going to be extremely hard to beat, but he'll need a big lead.
1: Yeah, he did get tagged a few times late in the year successfully, so I have him winning, but I feel it might be a bit closer. Broadie, from a Perth point of view, Charlie Constable won last year. He had another pretty solid season. Can he contend tonight?
2: Oh, look, I've got him in my top five. I don't see him pushing into the top three, but, he's a ball magnet, and the umpires clearly have recognised that in previous seasons last year. This year, he'll be prominent again. The team won 11 games, so, you know, we're a fairly strong side. We're going to poll those maximum votes on a few occasions. So I expect him to poll well, but I don't think it'll be enough to bump into the top three.
1: Dara Kerr medal. Now, you've done a lot of work in the women's football space, Trent. Jamie Henry's numbers are phenomenal. It's hard to see anyone toppling her tonight for the highest individual prize in the women's game. Who are some of the likely contenders in the top five, or to potentially even usurp Jamie Henry's sensational season?
0: I didn't look into it too deeply because I think that she will be winning. She had a phenomenal season, Jamie. Just a great person who's worked really hard at her game, and it'd be great if she did get an opportunity at the next level, but that may not come about. But she's going to dominate this competition for quite a while. The one who could challenge her is Isabella Shannon from Perth, who was picked up by West Coast as a replacement player, a really dynamic player. I think she had the best ever Waffle W game. Did she kick? She might have had 40 and kicked 5, which for a Waffle W game is exceptional.
1: Lee Matthews.
0: And she's the player who will really... Yeah, she's dynamic as well as accumulating. So she's one who will, I think, pull a few maximums. But every game, there was hardly a game where Jamie Henry didn't perform well and Swan District finished on top of the ladder. So I think she'd be extremely hard to beat.
1: Shannon missed the last couple, didn't she? Because she was called up to the Eagles. We know she's since been listed. But she was taken out of Perth's last couple of games. So if she was making a late run for Jamie Henry, that might unfortunately be her best chance squandered. But Jamie Harkins always polled pretty well from Claremont. Issa Mantle, who won the premiership in the end, were pretty consistent, weren't they, across the board? Probably not enough players who poll enough votes.
0: No, that was an amazing premiership. They snuck in with the last game of the year. Percentage of 84, Broadie. How many sides have won a premiership with a percentage of 84?
2: I'd hazard a guess, none.
0: And they just did an amazing job through their biggest winning margin in the final series was when they won by 6 points in extra time as well. Shows how tight it was. And I think their best players and the reason why they won the premiership was actually defenders. Mackenzie Webb, Jay Flynn and those types. And it's hard to see them figuring at the top end in a Dara Kerr medal as defenders, but they did an exceptional job.
1: Brody, the Sandover is such a prestigious award, and some of the people, there's a walk of champions, isn't there, at the start, where we see some of the great past winners. It's wonderful to acknowledge the history of this award. This is the 106th edition of the Sandover Medal tonight. Dara Kerr's quite young by comparison, but I think it's fantastic we still honour the past greats who've won this award.
2: Yeah, I love the fact that they do the walk of past champions, and you get to see some of the legends of Western Australian sport, not just football, up on stage. You know, I have very fond, I suppose, connection to Bill Walker from Swan Districts, who was the president for many, many years out there when I went and played at Swans. He was the president, and just such a wonderful fellow, a wonderful footballer. And then you see in previous years the likes of Ian Miller and those types of personalities getting up on stage. Steve Malaxos, absolute legends of West Australian football. And tonight is a night to recognise their contribution to the game, because it's so important, isn't it, to create legacies in sport, and that they have created legacies for others to follow. And the young guys tonight, whether it be Jeremy Sharp or another winner, they are stepping into the shoes of those before them, and that's what I love about WA footy.
3: And see the guest list, like Merrill Todd. John Todd's no longer with us, but Merrill will be here tonight, and he's one who's always graced that stage as the youngest ever winner of the Sandover.
2: Yeah, and it's also a time to reflect, isn't it, on those lost, and I'm sure we will tonight, that have passed away in the last 12 months or so, which is a sad but also a very uplifting moment for everyone, just to recognise that their impact on us as individuals. Myself, I spoke about the impact of Billy Walker on me when he was president, but John Todd was my coach, and the impact he had on me as a person at that stage in my life, and we should never forget those people.
1: And Toddy's story, I mean, a teenage prodigy, well, he's the youngest winner of the Sandover, and I doubt that record will ever be topped. I mean, we saw Axel Walsh run around for East Perth, and he's 17, but John Todd won a Sandover at 17. We saw a couple of glimpses of Axel over the last few weeks. It's actually remarkable, Brody, even all these years later, to think that he won a Sandover so young in a great era.
2: And because we're of a different age bracket to John Todd and the people that grew up watching John Todd, we don't fully appreciate how brilliant he was. And we can only go on what people have said, and the fact that he actually won a Sandover at 17, just take a breath and think about that for a moment. This is when WA football was at its strongest, and he's winning a Sandover at 17. What a phenomenal, phenomenal player he must have been.
3: We've seen like a Heath Melody come and play really well, and Stephen Caniglio play the odd game, but to win a Sandover medal, and the legacy that he...
2: Here's another one. Rob Wiley, who I've had a bit to do with over the years, and he's obviously a Perth legend. Well, Rob Wiley tells the story about getting recruited and coming up for his first game from Country WA. I think it was Kalgoorlie or somewhere. It might not have been Cal, but Country WA. And he comes up to Perth and he plays in his first league game as a 17, 18-year-old. And he kicks 1-7 in his first league game. And guess what he kicked the following week?
1: 7-1?
2: 8-1 in his second game. So it's just amazing that these players, and, you know, how good are they, or how good were they? So tonight is a night for us to reflect, and I'm sure they'll do the right thing up on stage with those people and the graphics and that type of stuff. But, yeah, there'll be another name etched into that history tonight.
1: And you mentioned Billy Walker. Long overdue, he was recognised in the Australian Football Hall of Fame as a legend earlier this year. The only question I have is what took so long, Rudy?
2: Oh, well, you know, who knows? There's a lot of people in other states and a lot of fantastic football people that also are probably still struggling or haven't been recognised. So, you know, you've got to bide your time and you get in, and I'm just so glad that Bill Walker got that recognition when we can all appreciate it, and he can appreciate it as well, because, you know, his impact is not only how he played football but on people. You know, the legacy he left on people is just phenomenal.
1: You're listening to the Sandover Medal. The voices of Michael Broadbridge, Trent Cooper, Jacob Lansbury with you. About 10 minutes away from the on-stage festivities, we're previewing both the Dara Kerr and the Sandover Medal. Jeremy Sharp, the favourite. Some of the other names, Trent, that will be up there tonight. I mean, we've mentioned Charlie Constable. Are there any others that will contend?
3: Yeah, I have Charlie as second. I think he had a lot better year last year than this year, but he's going to be forefront in the umpire's mind. So, Izzy Winder's one, who I think he had an inconsistent year, but he had probably enough best on grounds to be in consideration. Just doing a bit of research today,
0: Ollie Eastland had 73 free kicks for.
2: Oh, well, you know, it's funny you should mention that because I've done my research as well, Trent. And do you know, he's had 73 free kicks for, as you just mentioned.
4: Who was second?
2: 31. Main Waring with 31. And that's only 42 more free kicks in the season than Chris Main Waring the second. And he only gave away 24. So Ollie Eastland has a special relationship with the umpires.
0: And I used to do a lot of odds and stuff on the brown line in particular. And free kicks four are very important when it comes, because you're under the umpire's eye straight away. Yes. They just played your free kick. I've just noticed
2: you. Then, on that note, Jack Cleaver's got no chance of winning because he was the number one for free kicks against in the waffle
0: this
2: year.
0: That's not as big an issue as what you'd think, because they're at least still the umpire's eye.
4: As long as it wasn't the dirty one, he wasn't arguing too much about
2: Jack
4: those.
2: Jack Cleaver's had 48 free kicks against. Funny, you and I think similar, right? So we've gone through and done this. Lockie Targer is an interesting one. And I think it could be a 1-2 tonight. I'm going the Quinella, the Peel Quinella. Okay. Off the back of Peel winning so many games, getting on their winning streak, and the fact that Jeremy Sharp, I think, will win it. But Lockie Tardrew, he's also pretty high on the free kicks for. The umpires like him. He's in and under. He gets a lot of those high free kicks.
4: He came home hard, didn't he?
2: He's kicked 8 goals as well, so he hits the scoreboard. So I've got a 1-2 with Sharp and Tardrew.
1: That'd be a fair effort. And I know they're minor premiers and they had a very strong season, but Tardrew was an unknown commodity, wasn't he?
2: Yeah, he was. But if you look at the history of the win, there's quite a few who come over from the eastern states, and we know we've just seen Nick Rokar win the McGarry, being the first player ever to win both. And we've had others come over from the eastern states to win it. Jai Bolton's a classic. He won it twice from Victoria. He won it in his first season over here as well. So it can be done. And I just think he's the sort of guy that the umpires will be looking at the numbers after the game, and it won't take long for them to realise that he's had a pretty big impact on Peel's success this year.
1: You mentioned umpires and free kicks. What else? I think we understand that they're getting the stats now. So in recent years, maybe they haven't had the stats. What else are they looking for?
0: I think goals and run and carry is another one. I've actually tipped Zach Mainwaring for third. He's moved up the ground this year. I think he's a bit of a smoky because he's hit the scoreboard, but he's been around the ball a lot more. And I think those running goals in particular, and that's why I'm coming back to Sharp on top.
2: Yeah, and I reckon you're right. I've got Stefan Giro for third off the back of. He's had the most shots out of any of the contenders. He's had 19 goals, 17, so 36 shots on goal. And he's also a guy who finishes off games really strongly. He's often the last guy left running on the field, and he catches the umpire's eyes a little bit. He's on the outside. He's got speed. He's a left footer. So I've got Stefan Giro from Subi as polling really well and potentially sneaking into a top third position. And like you mentioned as well, Izzy Winder is another guy who hits the scoreboard. 17 goals, 16 this year as a midfielder, averaging 25 possessions. For mine, he's in the top five as well. And then I think Charlie Constable rounds it off for me. He probably gets in off the sheer weight of possessions. The fact there's not too many guys at Perth that will steal votes from. I think Parfitt will get a few. And Charlie Dean's an interesting one as well, because how well do the umpires rate an intercept marking defender? We know football purists pick him out, but do umpires? I'm not sure.
4: Yeah, it's normally one for the coaches' association votes rather than the umpires.
1: Such an even season. We had so many tight games, and Brody, you lived it in the coaches' box. Trent, you watch a lot of footy. I wonder what Subi do votes-wise tonight, because they're in basically every game that they played. And a Giro, and I've got Jack Mayo polling pretty well as well. Those two players could poll in almost double-figure games because, Michael, they're in every game that they played too.
2: Yeah, that's right. And that's why the winner tonight could come from, I think, one of probably six clubs. I think that the bottom few won't poll that well. West Perth, as much as, you know, Connor West and Tyler Cottrell's had a really good year. But, you know, when you're not... when you're getting flogged every week, you're not getting three votes, are you? He might get the one or the two every now and again.
4: Similar to Jesse Turner at Swan, probably, as well.
2: Yeah, and I think so. Yeah. You know, and the other thing about Jesse is he's always been a prolific ball winner for the last 5 or 6 years, and he can't quite crack it, can he, in terms of the umpire's attention? I'm not sure what it is. He's a double possession getting player, Jesse Turner, so he doubles up his numbers really quickly, and perhaps he doesn't hit the scoreboard as much as some of the other guys. I think this year he's only kicked 3 goals for the year. So those types of things have held him back a little bit in previous years, but he'll be Swan's top pole getter, I would have thought for sure.
1: So you mentioned Zach Mainwaring, Ollie Easton from Claremont. They won a lot of games, particularly early. What about a couple of previous winners, Bailey Rogers, Carlin England? England didn't kick as many goals this year, a bit of a different role. Rogers, such a versatile player, can go behind the ball, he can go forward and kick goals, he's an in and under midfielder. Are those two a chance, Trent, tonight? Either Rogers or England are polling well?
0: England's polled well in the past, so, and Rogers has as well without winning it. So, and I think Rogers
3: I think this has been his first year where he's actually been out of a pre-season for the last 3 or 4 years. And he had a very good year and made big impact. But, again, I think they're probably just a little bit too even at the top end, and that could probably hurt them as well.
5: Yeah, I think Claremont are one of those teams that have probably got 4 to 5 players that will poll every second or third week. Like you say, they're a little bit too even across the board without the standout. And you look at the winners from previous years, and most of the time they are players that are not getting robbed of votes by multiple players. And I know that maybe contradicts my prediction of Tarjuri coming second, but I think that there's only two players at Peel this year that will poll, and it's those two.
1: West Coast won games this year. I don't think we can make a case for any winners of the Sandover from West Coast. Finn McRae's ineligible. He actually got suspended during the year. But Matt Flynn had a big year. Didn't play a lot of AFL after the early rounds. How's Matt Flynn as a ruckman poll tonight, Trent?
3: I saw Ash Prescott actually tipped him in the coverage the other day as the winner. He could poll well. In past years, I've been a bit disappointed with the way the rucks have polled. I thought Zach Clark was a really good chance a few years ago and polled quite poorly. And Eastland and Jones, as good as they've been, haven't been up there as high. And I'm only throwing out Eastland this year because of the free kick sort of differential.
5: I think what's happened is that the umpires don't really weight or value the subtleties of the art of rucking or the subtleties of the art of key defending and intercept marking and the impact that has on the overall performance of the team. We've become such a numbers-based assessment of sport and numbers-based society. We look at the stats and the stats that jump off the page. And how do you value 45 hit-outs and maybe 6 marks whatever else a ruckman might do against 35 possessions for Charlie Constable?
3: But then in the grand final last year, the umpires gave 3 votes to Hamish Spree and 2 votes to Scott Jones in the Simpson medal.
5: The umpires did, or was that a panel of people that vote for the Simpson?
3: No, that was the actual umpires' votes on that day.
5: Oh, right, okay.
3: Yeah, that was the actual umpires' votes on
5: that
3: day.
5: Is that why it was so controversial, was it?
1: It was one of the tightest counts I can remember.
3: I voted on it, and I sat there the whole game looking at all the stats. I was having trouble. So the poor umpires, not only do they have to give their votes, they had that controversial
5: I sat next to you and I remember nudging you saying, good luck with this one, Trent. Because it was just one of those games, wasn't it? Yeah. And it was so hard to find a dominant player. It was a game of chess too. The ball just moved sideways the whole game.
1: And Scott Jones, I mean, if your opponent wins a Simpson, you'd think, oh, well, I've probably struggled, but he didn't.
3: No.
1: I mean,
3: he tied for the Simpson. Got beat on the count.
1: Just shows you how tight that was last year. And who knows, maybe it's Darcy and Eastland this weekend in the grand final jostling for the Simpson. I actually found East Perth the toughest club to predict who might finish at the top of their votes. Scott Jones might poll okay. He was suspended in the semi-finals, we know, at the end of the year. But Luke Foley, Jake Sudar's a defender. He's had a great year, but I don't know if he'll poll any votes. So
5: I think Tom North, for mine, will poll the most votes for East Perth. I think Sudar will probably be second.
3: He might be their first and best.
5: He could win their fairest and best. And I think based off the fact he started to get a bit of publicity early in the season about his potential to be drafted. So teams and umpires become aware of him. And he's also quite unique in his ability to float back and intercept mark. And it does stand out a little bit. So he'll poll okay. I expect him to poll into the teens, potentially early teens votes. But Tom North's an interesting one. He was my tip actually pre-start of the season. I just thought he was due for a breakout season. But he had a few problems with injuries and derailed him a little.
3: He played forward a lot.
5: A lot because of the fact his body just let him down at certain times this year.
1: Only Sharks player can make a case for is Jack Cleaver, who was outstanding and will win the Lynn Medal in a couple of weeks. But how many votes does he poll, gents? If you were to do a bit of a hypothetical, East Freo only won 5 games. Does that count against him?
3: Well, it does, no doubt. But he could get a few twos because he had a fantastic season. And I can't see too many threes when they lose because he didn't have that dominant game. But I think he'll pull a few twos along the way, so hopefully gets into double figures.
5: Yeah, 12 to 15 for mine would be about his ceiling, I think. Very good season. Hopefully he gets an opportunity as the brass band arrives.
1: In West Australian Guernsey's, Brody. What's going on here?
5: In WA State jumpers. I can't wait to hear what tune they're going to play. I've got one of those jumpers at home, actually. They are the traditional WA black swan on yellow background jumpers. Absolutely sensational, so Yeah, listeners are about to get their ears pierced, yes. I think.
1: Yeah, well, Brody, I think you were driving down and you copped the sound check on the stage.
5: Yeah, that was it was pretty full on, but it's quietened down a bit now, which
1: it
5: is
1: has.
5: Good.
1: People are starting to move into position. Trent, we don't have you for much longer. You've got other commitments tonight. You've got a table to sit on. But,
5: I know what his commitments are, Jack.
1: Yeah,
5: what
1: couple are, of what amber, are your commitments tonight,
5: Trent?
1: Fluids.
5: Come on.
0: No, just a few people got to chat to, and we're also interviewing tomorrow morning for start with a few different roles for WA football. So I'll be fairly well behaved tonight, but we'll talk to a few
5: enjoy
0: people.
5: The night. Trent.
0: Might have a couple of beverages on the way through, but
1: well
0: nothing
1: deserved.
0: To compete with Tony McCarthy.
1: Oh, we were talking about that. Good evening to Tony. He'll be listening at home on his best behaviour. He has put in some great shifts, Sandover Medal Night. So we'll be on the straight and narrow. Brody, John Townsend will be around, and we'll try and weave in some special guests. But Trent, enjoy the night. Who's your prediction on your way out? Who wins Sandover and Durakur?
0: Jeremy Sharp and Jamie Henry. We'll go with those two for the double. I think really confident with the second one and reasonably confident with the first.
1: What about the JJ Leonard Medal as Coach of the Year? Is that an obvious one?
0: Who would you say is the obvious one?
1: No, I don't think there is an obvious one. That's why I asked the question, is there an obvious answer to that?
0: Could Did it you ever be... win one? Brody?
5: Sorry?
0: Did you ever win one?
5: No, I won a couple of things. Did I win? I've won Coach of the Year a couple of times, but not the JJ.
0: I was fortunate enough to win one. But I can't actually say too much because I was part of
1: the selection. He's playing at coy.
0: Yeah, sorry. Right. Sorry. But
1: this, so if we guess, will you wink?
5: I don't know if it'll be Jarrett Schofield.
1: That's been a talking point throughout the year. I wonder if he'll go over to the umpires' table tonight.
0: Yeah, but he can be a Colts coach, he can be a coach, be the Waffle coach, go to AFL,
1: okay.
0: AFLW.
5: That's great, I love that.
1: Justin Longyear would be a good
5: It could be
1: coach.
5: One that we don't know too much about, and if that's the case, I think that's fantastic, because everyone who's out there coaching, no matter what level, are putting in so much time and effort, and to recognise others than just the senior league coaches would be an awesome thing, I think.
1: Well said. Trent, enjoy the night. Thanks for being part of the coverage off the top.
0: No worries. Have a good night, boys.
1: Trent Cooper joining us as part of the coverage here. The 2026 Sandover Medal and Durakur Medal. Jacob Lansby, Michael Broadbridge staying put. We are going to clear a break as the dignitaries file in here. Black tie event. It's either the bow tie or the black usual dress tie. So plenty of familiar faces starting to wander into the room or in the Crown Palladium Ballroom for a massive night, the night of nights in WA football. And we'll have all the names in the game, as well as all of the votes and all of the awards coming your way over the next few hours. Stay put with us here on Sport FM.
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16: And the room has just become a hive of activity here in the Crown Palladium Ballroom. Plenty of names in WA football starting to take their seats, and we've got a prime vantage point here. Michael Broadbridge, we're at the back of the room, and just about every name you can think of in WA football's in the room tonight. It really is a great occasion.
5: It is. It's people watching at its finest. For me, as a football WA person, just seeing a lot of people I know walk past, a lot of people that I recognise, seeing the young generation as well, guys that I've watched this year in the Waffle and in previous years, walking in with their partners, looking fantastic, all dressed up to the nines. It's a really special night. And, you know, as I mentioned off the top a few minutes ago, you know, what I love about it is that we've maintained the prestige, we've maintained the black tie formalities, the special occasion that it is. And I spent a lot of time in Victoria coaching, and I know what happened to football over there when they went to the pub to do this for a lunch, you know, and stuff like that. And it just takes away the gloss. And I think South Australia are doing a similar job in trying to keep the McGarry Medal prestige alive. We spoke about Nick Roker winning it again, which is a fantastic achievement, or Sandover and the McGarry double. But, geez, it's great to see everyone here tonight. It's just such a great night in WA footy.
16: Certainly is, and only a couple of minutes away from the official proceedings, Brody. It won't surprise you, we're already running behind schedule. We've got a copy of the run sheet here, but I'm not sure we'll be on time, but we'll do our best to bring you all the action tonight here. Final thoughts, Sandover Medal, Dara Kerr. We'll have time to chat between the breaks, but Dara Kerr, I think, is pretty straightforward. Jamie Henry?
5: Yeah, I'm not going to pretend that I've seen much WAFL. Between my coaching of the Wesley boys in the PSA in Perth this year, I must admit I've seen very little, but what I can tell from talking to Trent is that she was sensational. As Harry Grigson walks past, the former Sport FM
16: legend. He shaved the locks.
5: See you, Harry.
16: He shaved the locks. That's disappointing. The blonde bombshell is no more.
5: He's my son's probably best mate, I reckon, yes. Harry. He's a ripping guy. So, look, I'm not going to pretend I know too much about the WAFL women's, and I'm sure the winner will be very deserved. And it's just fantastic now that we can recognise both the women and the men in an event like this.
16: Absolutely. And Sandover, you've got appeal one too.
5: Well, I do. Just something different. It has happened in the past, and I just don't see other players at Peel robbing too many votes off those two. I think Sharp and Tardrew will dominate the votes for Peel, and they're going to get a lot of threes and twos. They won so many games this year, so it wouldn't surprise me if it's a 24 vote to sort of 22 or 21 to Tardrew, and that's the way it goes. So I've got them at 1-2, and I've got a bit of an outsider in Stefan Giro. I think he'll poll significantly for Subiaco this year, and then Isaiah Winder and Charlie Constable round off in the top five.
16: Jake Florica a chance to poll votes tonight?
5: Yeah, he is. I had him polling quite heavily last year. Perhaps didn't poll as many as I anticipated. And I think, once again, it's because he gets a lot of footy unnoticed. He doesn't hit the scoreboard a lot in terms of goals, where his counterpart, Isaiah Winders, kicked 17 goals, 16. So there's Shane Woden, absolute legend, walking past. Florenka will poll well, but I think Winder might just get the cream from the umpires.
16: Yeah, my top five, I've got Jeremy Sharp winning, as is the common thread tonight. Charlie Constable running second, I think he'll poll in a lot of games. Steph Giro really rated his season, I've got him third. Tardrew fourth. Fifth was really hard, but I went with Bailey Rogers. Yep. I think he'll poll votes early when they won those games. He was up and going. He had a few injuries mid-season. Yep. Claremont had their slump. And then he finished the year okay as well. So he might just do enough to squeeze it.
5: When I looked at
16: five.
5: The Claremont players, as we mentioned before with Trent, it was just the fact that they've got that sort of half a dozen players that are all vote-worthy players, and they spread those votes amongst themselves that turned me off a little bit, Bailey Rogers. But, you know, let's hope for his sake and for Claremont's sake that one of those guys does step up and get in the top couple in the count.
16: We'd love for your perspective tonight. Jacob Lansley, Michael Broadbridge with you for the moment. About to take you on stage. Our Master of Ceremonies, Amelia Bruin and Mark Reddings tonight. They'll talk you through the proceedings. But love to hear from you, your predictions. 0429 913 913. 0429 913 913. One listener wants to know, do umpires get the stats after the game like the AFL? Enjoying the show and the background music. That's from Tim of Cardinia. A great show, my Woden popping over, and lovely wife Dee here as well. Hope they have a great night and enjoy the festivities. I think they do now get the stats.
5: I'm not 100%. We saw Dean Horsington walk past. I should grab Dean and ask him, but they normally do follow the trend of the AFL with those types of things. So I'd be amazed if they didn't. The stats are very comprehensive. You know, in the end, what do you look at? Everyone looks at different things with stats. So I would imagine the umpires look at, first of all, disposals and goals. And then from there, it's probably marks and clearances and things like that. So that's why the midfielders tend to win it. And the midfielders that kick goals tend to be the ones that get over the line.
16: While we're waiting for the on-stage festivities, and I know it's still a sensitive period for Perth, but the pain and disappointment of exiting in a semi-final a couple of weeks ago, how do you reflect on the season?
5: Oh, look, it was a season of growth. We're still a very young side, and our reserve side extremely young as well. Like, Brad Dodd would be able to quote the exact age, but I believe we had the youngest senior side going around this year in the Waffle. So from that perspective, there's so much growth in the side. Our best footy was definitely good enough to mix it with any of the sides, and playing that consistently was our issue. We ebbed and we flowed, and we tended to play some ordinary quarters that cost us, and that's what happened. In the end, bowing out in straight sets is disappointing. I think we definitely had the ability to win both of those games. Claremont deserved to beat us. East Perth game, as you called, Jacob, you know, went down to the final kick of the game. And, you know, a bit of inaccuracy on our behalf. We could have been into a prelim against Claremont a couple of days ago. So we look back on the season, I'm sure, positively in terms of the growth of the young group, but disappointed that we didn't get a win in the finals and then progress to a later stage.
16: How does Sunday play out? Is there any chance for Claremont, or appeal just too strong?
5: Well, there's always a chance in a final, a one-off game, isn't there? We've seen it so many times that you can quote so many examples of teams that were given no chance that defy odds and get up and win. So in that sense, Claremont are a realistic chance. If you purely look at the talent on the field, the form of the teams during the year, the personnel available, you have to favour Peel. Their defence is an AFL-listed defence. They've got seven players that rotate through their back line that are all AFL-listed players, and they're coming up against a Claremont forward line that is depleted in terms of Jaden Hunter not being available and their ability to hit the scoreboard. I think the three games that they've played against Peel this year, they've only been mid-50s points, and that's not going to get the job done in a grand final. So how can they unlock some scoring to get their score up to 80-plus points to give themselves a chance? That is the secret. And Ash Prescott is a super coach. Gee whiz, he's got a great record of getting this team into the grand final, into the finals. They'll be hatching a plan. Can they execute it? A bit like East Perth tried to do last year against South when they played Keep It Off, which in the end was... Look, was it a masterstroke or was it to their detriment? I'm not sure. But they got close, didn't they, in the end? So can Claremont come out and play something on the weekend that catches East Perth a little bit off guard? All I know is against Peel. If you play straight, direct footy and you kick the ball long and high, their defence will eat you up.
16: We have seen that, and we've seen that in previous grand finals. Issa Mantle had a different tactic in 23, and that worked. Milan Murdoch is a very small centre-half forward, but it might take something like that from Ash Prescott to just throw a spanner in the works and throw something different at Adam Reid and his coaching staff.
5: Yeah, look, let's hope they do. I think, you know, you get into a grand final based off the way you play, so the last thing you want to do is go into the week and change significantly, because the players will look at you and go, well, hang on a second, we made this grand final. Are you saying we're not good enough to win this? So you don't want to send that subliminal message to your playing group that I don't believe in you. So whatever you do has got to be a tactic. It's not got to be a game style change. It's just got to be a tactic, and then you've got to sell that tactic to the players to say, look, if we execute this tactic, we're going to give ourselves a great chance to win a grand final.
16: Now, the lights have been turned off here, which is generally a good idea that we're about to start proceedings. So we'll hand over on stage in a moment. Wes in Perth asks, if Tadru wins, one must ask, did Peel get to recruit him? How did Peel get to recruit him under the current rules? That's a topic that needs more time than we currently have. The brass band are on their way out now, Brody. We wondered what they'd be doing tonight. And they're in their WA football ensemble.
5: That's the Adelaide Crows?
16: It is. Well, it sounds like it anyway.
5: I'm sure that was the Adelaide Crows. I've got no idea why that would have been played.
16: I think they're trying out a few. I heard them preparing earlier, so I had a bit of an inside scoop what they might be doing. But they weren't wearing the WA State Guernsey, which it's a nice touch. That was a great highlight at the start of the year, wasn't it? The state game at Optus Stadium against the Vicks.
5: Absolutely, yeah, fantastic. And I think what they might be doing is going through each of the club's songs, possibly. Oh. I really don't know. I'm trying to pick it up.
16: Maybe the teams that are represented, although I heard the East Perth song, they're not in the grand final. So there's the Claremont theme song.
5: Yep.
16: So we're getting a bit of a different welcome here to the Crown Palladium Ballroom. But all the seats are taken. It's not much of a media contingent tonight, Brody. Normally we're surrounded by press, but I don't know. Maybe they're sitting on the tables.
5: Yeah.
16: We're up the back of the room. Some of the exciting action from the Sandover medal.

WA football's most prestigious individual awards, have a rich and proud history spanning several generations.

0: Very good evening, ladies and gentlemen, and welcome to the 106th Sandover Medal and the 39th Dara Kerr Medal Dinner.
1: Let us entertain you for the next few hours. It's a special night on the WA football calendar. My name is Mark Reddings. It's a pleasure to be one of your Masters of Ceremonies this evening. I'm joined here by the lovely Amelia Bruin from Channel 7. Millie, great to have you at your first Sandover Medal.
2: Oh, Mark, I feel so lucky to be here. Thank you. I grew up in Claremont, Mark, so I am a Claremont supporter. My dad would take me to Claremont Oval, and I'm pretty excited about next weekend as a result. You, on the other hand, a Perth supporter?
1: Yes, Perth supporter. We had a finals campaign. It's a bit of a sore point. In fact, two sore points for me against the Royals, who are far too good on the day. But great to have you on board, and it's going to be a fantastic grand finals. We look forward to Peel Thunder and Claremont this Sunday at Optus Stadium. We would like to welcome our special guests here this evening, beginning with the Honourable Rita Saffioti, MLA, Deputy Premier, Treasurer, Minister for Transport and Major Infrastructure, Sport and Recreation. Also representing the Premier of Western Australia, the Honourable Roger Cook, MLA. To Lisa O'Malley, MLA, Member for Bicton. Mr. Peter Rundle, MLA, Member for Roe, Deputy Leader of the Nationals WA, Shadow Minister for Water, Sport and Recreation. Fremantle Football Club President Chris Sutherland and CEO Simon Garlick. All the best this Friday to the Fremantle Dockers. To the West Coast Eagles board member, Jan Cooper, OAM, and to the CEO, Don Pike, to Mr. Ian Sandover and members of the Sandover family, all Waffle Club presidents, board members, CEO, and guests, WA Football Chair Ian Callaghan, Deputy Chair Dixie Marshall, the board and their fellow board members, together with Chief Executive Officer Brad Wirra. Thank you to our Sandover Medal and Dara Kerr presenting partner, the West Australian. We also thank our valued Waffle and Waffle W partners, including naming rights partners Sullivan Logistics, ATCO, Electrical Group Training and Heart Sport. Premier partners Kia, AMI, Construction Training Fund and Channel 7. A big thank you to the 7 Network for their role in the fantastic broadcast coverage that the Waffle and Waffle W receives, and the production partners, Front Row Screens and Jam TV. It's been a pleasure to work with the likes of Dean Neal and the mighty Muppet. We also welcome past Sandover and Dara Kerr medalists and legends of WA football. To the umpires, tribunal members, volunteers, members of the various WA football committees, affiliates, WAFC and WAFL life members, WA football staff and members of the media, players and all guests here tonight. What a special evening to be part of this wonderful occasion as we make WA football history.
2: Yes, it will be such a special night, Mark. We are so excited to have the Dara Kerr Medal as the ATCO Waffle W's fairest and best player presented on the same night as the Sandover Medal. We have plenty to get through tonight, including leading goal kickers across both grades, the rising star of the Waffle W, Coach of the Year, and two fairest and best winners to crown. The Waffle W's most prestigious individual award has its own unique history, with the Dara Kerr Medal having been presented since 1988 to the fairest and best player in what was formerly known as the WA Women's Football League, voted on by the umpires. Dara Kerr was a rising star of women's football during its formative years, winning the WA Women's Football League Fairest and Best Award 3 years in a row before her life was tragically cut short.
1: As the 2026 Sullivan Logistics Waffle season comes to an end this Sunday, the 20th of September at Optus, we reflect on another wonderful year. Peel Thunder, they were crowned minor premiers. What a season they had after a bit of a slow start. 13-5 their record before being the first team to qualify for the grand final with an impressive victory over Claremont in the second semi-final. The Tigers, of course, secured their place in the decider only yesterday with a win over East Perth in the preliminary final. And, of course, they now head to Optus Stadium for the decider. Congratulations go to all teams who reached the EGT Colts, Sullivan Logistics Waffle Reserves and the league finals. In total, we have 6 clubs on grand final day.
2: Pretty good. All right. Congratulations to East Fremantle Football Club for claiming the ATCO Waffle W Premiership after an upset victory over minor premier Swan Districts at Fremantle Community Bank Oval last month. The Sharks finished third after the home and away season before knocking off crosstown rivals South Fremantle and two-time reigning champs Claremont on their way to the grand final. Swan District star Jamie Henry won the Lou Nitter medal as best on ground in the decider after a standout performance in defeat. Swan District won the Hart Sport Rogers Cup grand final earlier in the day after a stunning golden point win over minor premiers East Fremantle. And of course, best of luck to all the players here tonight vying for the competition's most prestigious individual prizes, the Sandover Medal and the Dara Kerr Medal.
1: And tonight is about showcasing the best of the best in WA footy and recognising the greats of our game. On that note, please let me introduce our past Sandover and Dara Kerr medalists for the Parade of Champions to be led by Mr. Ian Sandover. From 1965, 1966, 1967 and 1970, Bill Walker, AM, Swan Districts. From 1974, Graham Melrose, East Fremantle. From 1984, Steve Malaxos, Claremont. From 1989, Karen Cooper, Carlisle. From 1989, Craig Edwards, South Fremantle. From 1992, Robbie West, West Perth. From 1993, Neil Mildenhall, West Perth. From 1995, Craig Trelevan, East Fremantle. From 1996, Tammy Licence, Melville. From 1998, Adrian Bromage, East Fremantle. From 1998, 1999 and 2000, Amanda Crean, UWA. From 2002 and 2004, Alistair Pickett, 2002 Peel Thunder and 2004, Subiaco. From 2005, Jackson Crabb, Claremont. Also from 2005, Toby McGrath, South Fremantle. From 2006, Belinda Bentley, Melville. From 1997, 2003, 2004, 2005 and 2007, Lou Nitter. 1997, Coonga Valley, 2003, 2004, 2005, Forestfield, and 2007, Gosnells. From 2007, Shelley Matcham, Melville. From 2013, Rory O'Brien, East Fremantle. From 2014, the recently retired Aaron Black, West Perth. From 2021, Bailey Rogers, Claremont. From 2023, Hamish Brayshaw, East Perth. From 2023 and 2024, Jamie Harkin, Claremont. From 2024, Callan England, Claremont.
3: And from last year, 2025, Crystal Petrescu Subiaco. And she's followed by, 12 months ago, Charlie Constable, Perth. Please give our champions one final round of applause to show our appreciation. It is so good to have so many big names, some great contributors to WA football in the house this evening. And ladies and gentlemen, if I can get your attention again, as we welcome to the stage Barry Winmar to deliver tonight's Welcome to Country.

I begin by acknowledging my elders past and present. And tonight, we're gathered on my ancestral land. This is the land of the Whadjuk Noongar people. I represent a civilization with the longest continuous connection to this place for some 65,000 years. I represent elders and leaders that have welcomed visitors to these sacred lands for more than 3,000 generations. A welcome to country is a sign of mutual respect. I'd like to acknowledge and pay respects to the Whadjuk Football League for including a welcome to country as a part of tonight's proceedings. I would also like to acknowledge Aboriginal Torres Strait Islander people that are here with us tonight, and also acknowledge elders and knowledge holders from lands from far, far away that have now been here for generations and generations that are now part of the Australian story. But most importantly, we're all sand gropers here tonight. Ngalak nyinin kura ngalak nois dejin nunga budja. Nunga mujurupa nejinin akwabarak nunga budja kura long. From the beginning of time till the end, this is Noongar country. Noongar people have been graceful keepers of our nation for many, many years. We respect the earth, our mother, and understand we belong to her. She does not belong to us. In all her beauty, we find comfort. And she's now a place for all of us to become keepers.

0: this great state of ours and live to dream about playing and reaching the highest levels of their football field. And tonight we get to acknowledge those and recognise their achievements and also acknowledge the support of the clubs, the supporters, those that come and those that love the game and grow the game, and more importantly, the families that support those that have become the champions of this wonderful game that we love. So with the responsibility bestowed upon me by Noongar elders and leaders, I welcome everybody here tonight. And I say, Ka Wanju, Ngan Kort Jirpa Nidju Noongar Budja, Darasli Wangi Noongar Budja, Wanju Wanju. Hello and welcome. I'm as happy as we're gathered here on Wajak Noongar Budja this evening. Welcome everybody. Thank you.
1: Thank you very much, Barry. Now, please welcome to the stage the 2025 Dara Kerr medalist, Crystal Petrevsky, and Sandover medalist, Charlie Constable, for the Toast to Football.
2: Welcome, everyone. It's great to be standing here as the reigning Sandover medalist alongside defending Dara Kerr medal winner Crystal Petrevsky as we celebrate men's and women's footy in WA together on the same night.
3: It is an honour to propose a toast to Western Australian football as we stand here amongst a host of former and current greats of the game. Can everyone please stand for the toast to football?
2: To West Australian football, the past, the present and the future, may the 2026 Sandover medalist
3: and 2026 Dara Kerr medalist continue to carry the tradition of these awards and our great game into the future.
2: To football. 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
1: Thank you. Thank you very much, Crystal and Charlie. Everyone can take their seats. Thank you. I would now like to welcome WA Football Chair Ian Callaghan to the stage.
4: Welcome everybody to a night where we get to celebrate the best of our waffle competitions and we get to relive some of the highlights of the year. Throughout the course of this year, we've seen over 94,000 people play football within our competitions across this state. And 17,500 of those are women and girls. And our women's competition continues to grow in its influence across our football ecosystem. And one of the things that I've got really accustomed to each year is our Waffle W competitions producing fantastic football final series, and you've heard a little bit of that already. But we had great crowds and absolutely ripper games. We had two of our final series, including the final of our Rogers Cup, decided in extra time by Golden Point. And then we saw in the Women's League final a come-from-behind two-point victory in the last minute or so of the game. Just really exciting stuff, and congratulations to East Fremantle and Swan District's premiers for 2026. But it would be remiss of me if I didn't note, with the AFLW season underway, that we've had 12 debutees into AFL teams this year that have come through our Waffle W competitions. And it's a great reflection on the strength and growing strength of our Waffle W competition and the talent pathways and the talent that exists in those competitions. But it's not only the women that have had great seasons. As we've heard, we've had one of the most engaging and competitive Waffle League competitions that I can remember. We had seven teams on that last round, all with reasonable prospects of vying for the finals. But we had to wait until the last minute of the last game until we knew who was going to be in the finals and where they were going to be placed. Now, I went to several of those games over that weekend, and it was really interesting for me to watch the spectators and fans with one eye on the game and the other eye firmly located on the Waffle Live Ladder app as the app saw the league ladder change rapidly during games because percentage was

0: important, and through the weekend as wins and loss records were locked away. But we've seen something really benefit, a really great outcome from our great season this year, and that's the number of people that have engaged with Waffle during this year. We've seen a significant increase in people that have their eyes and ears onto our Channel 7 broadcast coverage each week. We've seen a significant influence or increase in the people that are engaging right across our state in our streaming platforms, and as well through the Waffles, our social media platforms. Once again, enormous increase in engagement. And it's a great thing for us to be able to build a platform for next year to build on. But I think one of the lessons we've learned is that a great engaging competition that keeps people interested for the whole year is a real key to being able to have people keep an interest in Waffle through the whole year. But we've also had great success this year in our representative footy. We saw our Waffle state women's and men's teams having quite convincing victories over South Australia over the course of the year. And we saw our state WA under-16s team win the National Carnival. And we saw our under-18 boys state team also achieve good competitiveness over that competition. The national competition best player out of the under-16s competition and the best player in the national under-18s competition were both West Australian boys. So I think we're going to be able to see some significant talent come through that pathway of 16s and 18s over the next few years. And we're already seeing it. 13 of the boys in that under-18s squad are already debutants with their respective Waffle League teams this year. So let's watch out and look out for those people and their careers. But I just want to digress and not talk about footballers for a minute, but recognise our umpires. We are going to acknowledge the best umpires for our competition this year. But in my role, I get to see a little bit of what happens with the umpires throughout the year behind the scenes. And I can share with you that the commitment and focus that our umpires, those boys and girls, those men and women, that front up each week to take on the challenge of both the physical challenge and the intellectual challenge of umpiring our game is really, really something amazing for you to see. They are really committed to making our game great. But we also have one other group, and many of you are in the room tonight, that have such a significant impact on making football what it is, and that's our volunteers. There are thousands of people, week in, week out, over the course of the year, work and put their resources into making sure over 2,500 games of football every weekend go off without a hitch. We do get to recognise the best volunteers for the year at our WA Volunteer of the Year Awards at our grand final on the weekend. But it's only just the tip of the iceberg of those people that we need to give enormous respect, gratitude and thanks for their contribution to football every year. And tonight, the Sandover Medal is really the launch pad for our Sullivan Logistics Grand Final weekend. And as we've heard already, we've got six different clubs involved in our grand finals this weekend. And that's another testimony to the strength of our competitions this year. Now, I'm just going to ask you to indulge me for a sec. Just think about and put yourself in the place of those players, those coaches and those umpires. They're going to walk out in what is the cauldron of Optus Stadium on Sunday with a big crowd cheering them on. It's a great buzz. It's a great experience and a career highlight. But for most of us in the room, that's never going to happen to us. But we can be in the crowd. We can be in the crowd that makes the Waffle Grand Final the great spectacle that our Waffle competition deserves. So I commend to you, get your family and friends together and get along to that game and be part of that crowd. And for those of you tonight, they're going to figure in our leaderboards. Whether you have one vote or a handful of votes, or you're going to be one of those nervous Nellies that's sitting there as we get to the crunch of our respective counts, have a look at that leaderboard with a bit of pride, because what it reflects is the great games and the great season you've had and the great contribution you've made this year to the Waffle highlight reel for 2026. Thank you and good luck to everybody that's in our grand finals.
1: Thank you very much, Ian. It is now my great pleasure to introduce the Honourable Rita Saffiotti, MLA, Deputy Premier, Treasurer, Minister for Transport and Major Infrastructure, Sport and Recreation, to the stage. Please make her welcome.
2: Thank you very much, Amelia. Thank you very much for the invitation to be here on such a special night. Can I also acknowledge the Whadjuk people of the Noongar Nation and pay my respects to their elders past, present and emerging. Can I also acknowledge my parliamentary colleagues, Peter Rundle from the opposition and also Lisa O'Malley from our side. As has been highlighted, tonight we celebrate two of the most prestigious honours in Western Australian sport, the 106th Sanover Medal and the 39th Dara Kerr Medal. This is a chance to celebrate not just the outstanding talent of our local players, but also their consistency throughout the season. I was reading over the list of past winners. There's no question that tonight's winners will join WA footy folklore. There's too many to list, of course, but these medals have rightly been rewarded to some of the legends of the game. But tonight is far more than just individual achievement. To every player, coach, umpire, volunteer, club administrator, supporter and family member who has contributed to the 2026 season, thank you very much. Time and again, football stands as one of the great pillars of community, of our life. Around the state, whether it's the red dirt of the Kimberley, the grain fields of the wheat belt, or our local suburbs and streets, there's always a kid trying to take a specky, kick the snap, and occasionally try a torpedo. It highlights that we continue to see extremely strong participation, of course, both in the women and the men's game. And of course, thank you to the clubs, to the Football Commission, for all you do working with your community to make sure our game is as strong as ever. As I said, thank you to all the work that's been done, to the volunteers, to the administrators. Of course, as a government, we love our national game. This year we supported 6,000 young kids getting access to kids' sport vouchers to help them pay their registration fees to play the game. We, of course, have many challenges to continue to invest in our ovals, in our change rooms, in our lighting towers to make sure we have the facilities to let kids, to let the community play. And I continue to work with the Football Commission to ensure we can invest over $100 million over the past 4 years. We're investing with local schools to upgrade facilities. Of course, as a result of the State of Origin game during the year, we allocated $1.5 million from those proceeds to support regional talent development and also school programs. And we know there's more to do. So we've commissioned a review to see how we can continue to support the football community in WA. This is an opportunity for us to continue to invest in the game, to set ourselves up for generations to come. But of course, congratulations to the winners of the WAFL Premiership Swan Districts, East Fremantle, and to the Rogers, to East Fremantle, and of course, Swan Districts for the Rogers Cup. And can I also wish all the best this year, this weekend, to Peel Thunder and the Claremont Tigers are making the Waffle Grand Final, to Swan Districts and West Perth in the reserves, and of course a derby in the Colts, East and South Fremantle, and go Bulldogs. Best of luck to all the clubs. Have a great weekend. Have an incredible night. And to everybody who will be up here receiving awards for their efforts, congratulations. And to those that take medals home tonight, again, congratulations and best wishes for the future. Thank you.
1: Thank you, Deputy Premier. If you could please stay on stage to assist us in presenting the opening three WA Football Awards for Excellence. The WA Football Awards for Excellence are awarded to those with outstanding achievements throughout the season. The Western Australian National Football League Umpires Association, or the WANFLUA, which is the Association of Life, Past and Running Umpires officiating in the WAFL and WAFL-W competitions, dedicates the Divine Medal to the best boundary umpire during the 2026 Sullivan Logistics WAFL home and away season. The award is named in honour of John Devine, who officiated in 247 WAFL games, including 8 WAFL grand finals between 1968 and 1981. John was inducted as a WANFLUA Life member in 1980 and a Hall of Fame member in 1995. The winner of the 2026 Divine Medal for Boundary Umpire of the Year throughout the 2026 season is Bailey Fulk. Congratulations, Bailey. The WANFLUA dedicates the Carter Medal to the best goal umpire during the Sullivan Logistics WAFL home and away season. The award is named in honour of Bill Carter, who officiated in 212 WAFL games, including 11 WAFL grand finals, including an extraordinary run of consecutive grand finals every year between 1955 and 1964, quite extraordinary, and a further grand final in 1970. Bill was inducted as a WANFLUA Life member in 1971 and a Hall of Fame member in 2001. The winner of the Carter Medal for the Goal Umpire of the Year throughout the 2026 season is Cadman Cockliffe.

Cadman. Next up is the Montgomery Medal. This medal is awarded to the best field umpire over the Sullivan Logistics Waffle season. If we can just have your attention for these really important awards. The West Australian umpires dedicated this annual award in recognition of Ray Montgomery's distinguished career and his services to umpiring and WA football. During his 22-year career, Ray controlled 5 Waffle Grand Finals and was the first WA umpire to control a VFL match back in 1965. Ray's 308 senior matches remained a record for 25 years, and he was inducted into the West Australian Football Hall of Fame in 2005. The winner of the Montgomery Medal for Field Umpire of the Year for the 2026 season is Matt Adams.

on you, Matt, and thank you, Deputy Premier, for helping us present these awards tonight. The Heart Sport Rogers Cup is the premier under-18s competition in Western Australia. The competition is named after WA Women's Football League, WAFL, and West Australian Football Commission life member Charmaine Rogers. Rogers had the honour of representing her state in the inaugural national competition in 1994, a vice-captain, captain, coach and president, and ultimately life member, and she has been a passionate and influential advocate for the female game. Please welcome to the stage Charmaine Rogers to present the 2026 Heart Sports Rogers Cup leading goal kicker and the Charmaine Rogers fairest and best. Welcome, Charmaine. Finishing the season on 32 goals, the 2026 Heart Sport Rogers Cup leading goal kicker from Subiaco Football Club is Ava Cooper.

Congratulations, Ava. The 2026 Charmaine Rogers Fairest and Best in the Heart Sport Rogers Cup, with 15 votes, also from Subiaco Football Club, Dee Pereira.

she comes. Good job. Let's give her another round of applause.

Congratulations and thank you for joining us, Charmaine. Now to the ATCO Waffle Women's League Awards. Please welcome Roger Martin, ATCO General Manager of Corporate Affairs, to present the 2026 Joanne Huggins Leading Goal Kicker Award. Welcome. Joanne founded the WAWFL in 1987, and Joanne's initial work developed the WAWFL into a growing league, which provided opportunities for female players for 32 years. In 1997, Joanne was honoured with life membership of the WAWFL and is also a Waffle Life member. Unfortunately, Joanne can't be with us tonight. The winner of the 2026 Joanne Huggins Leading Goal Kicker in the ATCO Waffle W on 38 goals from Swan Districts Football Club, Ashley Sharp.

Congratulations, Ashley, and thank you, Roger, for joining us on stage. Please now welcome to the stage Jan Cooper, OAM, West Coast Eagles board member and WA Football Hall of Famer, to present the 2026 Kath Boyce Rising Star, presented by West Coast Eagles, who've been the foundation partner of the APCO Waffle W competition since its inception. Thank you, Jan. Kath Boyce was the inaugural WA WFL Life member, now Waffle Life member, and this award is named after her. Members of Kath's family are here with us tonight. Welcome Jennifer and Warren Wright. The Kath Boyce Rising Star is voted by the Waffle W League coaches and is awarded to the best young player in the ATCO Waffle W League competition each season. To be eligible, players must meet the following criteria. They must be under 21 years of age and played 7 or fewer league games before the commencement of current ATCO Waffle W home and away season. The winner of the 2026 Kath Boyce Rising Star in the ATCO Waffle W, presented by the West Coast Eagles, is Olivia McKay from the East Fremantle Football Club. Seventeen-year-old Olivia made 13 ATCO Waffle W appearances for the Sharks this season, including their grand final victory over Swan Districts, averaging more than 15 disposals per game.

Good job, Olivia. Thank you very much to both of you. Thank you to Jan. I'd like to invite Fremantle Football Club's AFLW list manager, Darren Fry, to present the 2026 WAFL Women's Coach of the Year Award presented by Fremantle Football Club, who have been a proud principal partner of the APCO WAFL Women's Competition since its inception. Welcome, Darren. Thank you. The WAFL Women's Coach of the Year is awarded to the best performed coach throughout the APCO WAFL W season, as voted by their peers. At the conclusion of the APCO WAFL W home and away season, each WAFL W league coach was required to award votes to their rival coaches. The winner of the 2026 WAFL Women's Coach of the Year Award in the APCO WAFL W, presented by Fremantle Football Club, from the Swan Districts Football Club, Jason Burton.

Jason, and thank you to Darren for joining us as well. We will now present the Jack Clark Medal to the fairest and best player in the EGT Waffle Colts competition. I would like to welcome EGT CEO Carl Copeland to the stage to present this award. Thank you so much, Carl. Originally known as the Medalist's Medal, this award was renamed the Jack Clark Medal in memory of the great man who passed away during the 1997 season. Jack Clark played 206 games for East Fremantle, won the Lynn Medal three times, represented WA over 11 consecutive years, and was selected in four All-Australian teams. The 2026 Jack Clark Medal for the EGT Colts Fairest and Best is South Fremantle Football Club's Chase Vanderhoek on 23 votes. Chase played 16 home and away matches for the Bulldogs, averaging more than 26 disposals per game. Congratulations, Chase.

Congratulations, Chase, and thank you, Carl, for joining us. Up next, we are powering through these awards tonight. It is the Prendergast Medal, which is awarded to the fairest and best Sullivan Logistics Waffle Reserves player. I would like to welcome Frank Prendergast, the nephew of John Joseph Prendergast, to the stage to present this award. Welcome, Frank. The Prendergast Medal was introduced in 1947 and was donated by Mr. John Joseph Prendergast, a staunch West Perth supporter who played for the Falcons in 1916. The winner of the 2026 Prendergast Medal for the Sullivan Logistics Waffle Reserves Fairest and Best, with 16 votes from just 9 reserves appearances, is Archie Caldo from the Peel Thunder Footy Club.

Congratulations, Archie, and thank you, Frank, for joining us. I would like to welcome back to the stage the Deputy Premier, Rita Saffiotti, to present the final three awards. Next is the Bernie Naylor Medal. Thank you, Deputy Premier. Sorry to interrupt your meal there. Next is the Bernie Naylor Medal, which is presented to the leading goal kicker in the Sullivan Logistics Waffle. Bernie Naylor played 193 games for South Fremantle Football Club and kicked a total of 1,035 career goals. In 1953, he established a West Australian record by kicking 167 goals in a season, including a record 23 against Subiaco. He also holds the record for the most goals kicked in finals football with a total of 94. Bernie's name was dedicated to this award in 1997. With 51 goals this season for the fourth consecutive year and sixth time overall from the West Perth Football Club, please congratulate the winner of the 2026 Bernie Naylor Medal for the Sullivan Logistics Waffle leading goal kicker, Tyler Keitel.

0: Congratulations, Tyler. Our next award for excellence this evening is the J.J. Leonard Medal for Coach of the Year. John Leonard holds a very special place in the history of WA football as a dual Sandover medalist and five-time premiership coach in the 1930s and 40s. John Leonard went out of his way to stress the importance of coaching in our game's development. Each year, a coach is selected from WA's AFL and AFLW clubs, as well as all Waffle and Waffle W competitions, who has demonstrated a high level of coaching competency while recognising the importance of coach education and development. Thank you. The winner of the prestigious J.J. Leonard Medal for the 2026 Coach of the Year is Justin Longmuir from the Fremantle Football Club. Unfortunately, Justin cannot be with us tonight, so accepting on behalf of Justin is Fremantle Football Club CEO Simon Garlick. As Simon's coming up, we'd just like to take this opportunity to congratulate Justin and wish the Frio Footy Club all the best for this weekend's prelim. Thanks. One more. All right. We're up to, ladies and gentlemen, our last award for excellence this evening. If I can just have your attention for this lucky last award in the excellence categories. It's the Rodriguez Shield. Now, the Shield is awarded to the Waffle Club winning the most games over the home and away season across Colts, Reserves, League and Waffle W and Rogers Cup. The Rodriguez Shield is named after Pat Rodriguez, who, after a playing and coaching career, was the president of the Waffle from 1951 to 1964 and inducted into the West Australian Football Hall of Fame in 2005. The winner of the 2026 Rodriguez Shield on a total of 287 points is the Claremont Football Club, celebrating their centenary year in style. And collecting the award on behalf of the club is President Brian Beresford. They're sick of me. It's time for some fresh blood. Thank you very much, and thank you to the Deputy Premier, the Honourable Rita Saffiotti, MLA, for your assistance this evening. Mark.
1: And thank you, Amelia, for doing some heavy lifting. Ladies and gentlemen, if we can have your attention. Very important part of the night continues, and we'll try and get through it as quickly as possible, but we'd love to have your attention for this next segment specifically. We're making a special presentation to two new WAFC Life members and two new Waffle Life members. I'd like to welcome Mr. Ian Callaghan, Chair of WA Football, back on stage to help present these awards. Introducing our first new Waffle Life member, Graham Melrose. Graham is a deserving recipient of Waffle Life membership after an exceptional contribution as an elite player, premiership captain, representative footballer and senior coach across many decades. Melrose enjoyed a decorated senior Waffle career beginning in 1967, ending in 1982, playing 218 Waffle games for East Fremantle and Swan Districts to go with 9 representative appearances for WA. Melrose is one of the few players in Waffle history to captain 2 clubs to premierships, leading East Fremantle to grand final glory in 1974 and Swans in 1982 after a 111-game stint with North Melbourne in the VFL. His individual excellence was recognised with 2 Lynn medals at East Fremantle in 72 and 74, and of course a Sandover medal in 1974, the Simpson medal in the 82 grand final. His contribution to the Waffle extended beyond his playing career into coaching and development, including stints at league coach at East Fremantle, and at Swan Districts. Melrose has been recognised with a series of elite honours, including induction into the West Australian Football Hall of Fame in 2007, induction into the East Fremantle Football Club Hall of Fame, and the rare distinction of being named in the Team of the Century at both East Fremantle and Swan Districts. Ladies and gentlemen, please put your hands together for Graham Melrose. Great to have you here, Melly. Well done to you on a wonderful career. You've been a terrific servant for WA football. As we move to our second Waffle Life member, we congratulate Kevin Merrifield. Kevin has earned Waffle Life membership after an extraordinary contribution to the Subiaco Football Club and the Waffle over several decades. Merrifield played 213 league games for Subiaco between 1957 and 1968, including 3 years as captain, kicking 149 goals across a distinguished 12-season career. He also represented Western Australia on four occasions. Merrifield then served as a WA state selector and later as chairman of selectors during his tenure as Subiaco president during this period. He also served as a director of the WAFL. Merrifield's longevity, leadership, consistency and commitment to the maroon and gold were hallmarks of his outstanding contribution to the Lions. He served the game and the Lions as a player, a captain, a state representative, administrator, president, patron, volunteer, mentor, advocate and custodian of club culture and heritage. Ladies and gentlemen, please put your hands together once more for Kevin Merrifield.

0: Well, you deserve, Kevin. Congratulations to you and your family. An outstanding contributor to the game here in Western Australia. Now, ladies and gentlemen, to WA Football's highest honour, distinct from life membership, awarded by the Fremantle Football Club, the West Coast Eagles, the Waffle Competition and other associated bodies, and is awarded to individuals who have made an outstanding contribution to football generally. Our first West Australian Football Commission life member is Robert Wiley. Wiley's remarkable contribution to WA spans more than five decades. A champion with Perth and Richmond, a foundation member of the West Coast Eagles, 14-time WA representative and a multiple All-Australian, a long-serving AFL assistant coach and a senior coach at Waffle and Waffle W level, his impact on the game in this state has been profound. Wiley is one of the all-time greats of the Perth Football Club, playing in two premierships, 1967, 1976 and 1977, and holding the incredible distinction of winning a record 8 Butcher medals as Perth's fairest and best player during a decorated 179-game career. He also enjoyed great success in the VFL, playing 95 games for Richmond, a premiership in 1980, as well as representing Victoria, can you believe it, twice before returning to WA to join the Eagles inaugural squad in 1987. The post-playing career of Wiley was significant, coaching Perth before returning to the Eagles as an assistant coach for 16 years, contributing to that success in 92, 1994 and 2006. He also coached East Fremantle and the West Coast Eagles in the Waffle, led WA junior representative teams, was a specialist coach at AFLW level with the Eagles, and most recently stepped in to coach Perth's Waffle W program. We congratulate Robert Wiley. Unfortunately, the great man cannot be here tonight. He's overseas, half his luck. However, Robert Wiley has recorded this thank you message.
1: I would never have imagined when I first started playing to play the game that I truly loved as a little fella, to then be involved with many fine footballers, coaches, officials and volunteers. Something that truly has been amazing, and the opportunity that was afforded to me by the Perth Football Club, West Coast Eagles and East Fremantle. Thank you very much for those clubs. I'm still very fortunate that I'm involved in football, in the new era of football, women's football. And again to West Coast and to Perth for giving me this experience. It's been a fantastic chapter to see where the girls have come from and where they are going. It's truly exciting. I'm also excited to see a couple of granddaughters start their football journey, and it'll be very pleasing to see how they enjoy it like I have. Being able to give back to football has also been a huge part of me. My stint with the West Australian Football Commission, where I was involved both in coach development and the player talent pathway, was so rewarding, and to see the young men involved there, to see where they have been and presently are, has just been absolutely fantastic. But probably most of all, football has given me long lifetime friendships, amazing memories and experiences that I'll always treasure. And to make it all possible, it's been because of my family. They've been with me every step of the way. They've given me so much love, understanding and support to be the best version of myself. Thank you to my family. Unfortunately, I can't be here tonight, but I would again like to thank the Football Commission for this great honour. But I'm so proud that my three daughters, Jessica, Emily and Kate, can be here to accept it on my behalf. Thank you very much.
0: His daughters, Jessica, Emily and Kate, make them welcome up on stage.

0: Thank you once again, Jessica, Emily and Kate. I know you loved your dad. What a footballer, what a person. Ian and I have got a soft spot for him as well. Lathlane Park, some great memories. And to you and your family, congratulations. Our second new West Australian Football Commission life member is Stephen Malaxis. Few individuals in the history of WA football can lay claim to a career as accomplished as Malaxis. Across a 20-season, 395-game playing career, he was a three-time Waffle Premiership player, a Sandover medalist, and an inaugural West Coast Eagle before taking on roles as an AFL assistant coach, a Waffle coach, a developer of young talent, and a respected voice in the football media. Apart from a wonderful club record, which included six Ferris and Best Awards and several years in captaincy roles, Malaxis played 10 games for WA between 1982 and 1992, also representing Australia on nine occasions. After retiring as a player, he served as an assistant coach in the AFL with the Sydney Swans and the Fremantle Dockers before coaching East Fremantle's league team. His contribution has extended to coaching Scott College in the PSA, and he has spent 5 years working within the West Coast Eagles development team. Stephen Malaxis, congratulations.
1: Thanks, Mark. I wish I could have done what Rob did and record the speech, give you a bit of time. But thanks for those words. Yeah, I was with quite a few clubs, obviously. I'll get onto that in a sec. But I better make sure I thank my wife, Morella, and my family for all their support over the journey. Mum and Dad, obviously, well, not obviously, but have passed away. But it was Mum who, when I was 4 years of age, took me down to Claremont Football Oval to watch Claremont play. And there began the association with football and, on a wider scale, West Australian football. It was a few years later when I started playing at Claremont Junior Football Club. I used to go and watch the Claremont Junior Football Club under-18s, and my brother played there, and Graham Moss was there as well at College Park. And their coach said to me, why don't you come down and play in the under-12s? One of the problems was I was only seven. But anyhow, there was no Auskick or modified footy in the modified rules in those days. So I went down and played, and coach put me in a forward pocket, and I thought, not a bad idea to stand next to the full forward. Bit of time passed, ball went over the back. I thought, I'll pick this up and kick a goal, which I did. Second half comes round, same bit of play, ball fell a bit closer to the goal line, and I socketed the ball through for another goal. After the game, the then coach made presentations, and we said, Steve, you are the most improved player. And it is a bit odd because I hadn't played footy before, and he'd never seen me play footy before, so it did trouble me that I was most improved. I'd actually improved from nothing. But I went home, walked home pretty happy because they gave me a Cadbury's bar of milk chocolate, which is still my favourite, and therein started my association with playing and coaching. Like Rob, who spoke before, I was fortunate to play with great teammates. Not all of them were what I would call outstanding players, but that doesn't matter. They're great teammates. Obviously played with some outstanding players, and they all had an influence on and off field, and great times with the clubs that I played with, Claremont and East Fremantle, briefly with Hawthorn, and also treasured memories of state football. I absolutely loved representing WA in state football. All my coaches, even through from junior level, I learned a lot of them. They had a major influence on me. I've gone into coaching in not more recent times, but the last 15 or 20 years, and even the coaches I've coached with and against have had an influence on my thinking about football and just improving the relationships with each other. And as Rob said, the network in football is quite amazing. Thanks to Richard O'Connell and Don Pike at West Coast for following through with the nomination. There's a lot of people who can be nominated for these things, so I'm grateful that they thought enough to put forward that, and to the West Australian Football Commission for confirming that. I value this membership greatly. It really hit me tonight how much store I will put on it. Sorry about that. So thank you to everyone who's had any influence with me and in the wider network. Enjoy the evening and thanks very much.
0: Thank you, Steve. Steve Malaxis. We congratulate him, Robert Wiley, Kevin Merrifield and, of course, Graham Melrose, earning a special place in WA football history. Now, before we take a short break for entree, it's been a busy first part of the night, so we appreciate your patience and attentiveness. But we'd like to take a moment, ladies and gentlemen, to remember the late champions of WA football who we sadly lost over the past 12 months.

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11: And welcome back to the Crown Palladium Ballroom here in Burswood, the Night of Nights for WA football. A couple of genuine contenders for the Sandover have just taken a seat next to me. They might be one and two tonight. Steph Giro, former West Coast Eagle, former Fremantle Docker. Jack Mayo, premiership player at Subi, St Kilda listed player, reigning best and fairest. Jack, I'll start with you because you're a member of the Sport FM team, as we know. 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
12: Good evening, Jacob. Thanks for having us.
11: Looking very dapper tonight. How's the night for you? I mean, your season unfortunately ended a few weeks ago, so what's the night like to be here and in the room?
12: Yeah, look, yeah, as you mentioned, we unfortunately missed the finals, so a good chance to unwind and reflect on the season, and I find it a good night to get the partners together, Jacob, and thank them for the season that they've had in supporting us as players, getting them along, and yeah, have a good night. I'd rather be on the waters and a little bit more tame, but no, it's a good night to celebrate the season and crown a couple of winners as well.
11: You have given a few of your Saturdays back to your better half, I'd imagine, after a long football season. How have you spent the few weeks out of season so far?
12: It's funny you say that. I've spent a bit of time on the golf course, actually.
11: Oh.
12: But no, trying to repay the faith where needed, and yeah, spend some quality time together and it's good to live a normal life. We live pretty hectic lives as semi-professional athletes. You work full-time and then you go to training at night, so it's just good to have a little bit of time away from that. But you know, having said that, you are jealous of the tables that are playing games this weekend. You'd rather be out there as a player, and that's what it's all about.
11: You've experienced that, and I'll get to Steph in a moment, who's waiting patiently for his introduction. But what are your memories of 2021 and that premiership you won? Just a stone's throw away, drop punt away at Optus Stadium.
12: Yeah, oh, great memories, Jacob. You build lifelong connections with those players. I was pretty early into my Waffle career when that happened, and I think it's fair to say best day of my life that day and everything that occurred. And caught up with a few of those boys on the weekend, and you're telling stories from 5-6 years ago now, but they're going to last forever, and they're friendships that last forever, and it's sort of this sense of community when you win as a part of a group. I think that's the great thing about team sport, is when you can win together, and you win alongside fellow males sort of trying their hardest in their 20s. So that was a lot of fun, and you build lifelong connections and great memories of that day, and I wish you could go forever.
11: Now talk to us, Steph Giro, welcome to you. First things first, thanks for being a part of the coverage tonight. What are your chances, Steph, if you prepared a speech? You're seen as one of the genuine contenders tonight.
2: Yeah, thanks, mate. It's definitely something I haven't prepared. I'm not expecting it, but if it did go my way, that'd be amazing. And, we'd just wing it when I'm up there, I think. So, see how we go.
11: You had a great season. Both of you, I think, are genuine chances to finish right up there tonight. But, Steph, what was the key for you? I mean, you've been back a couple of years now. You had an ACL, which wiped out a season for you. Has it taken a little while to build your confidence in your body? Or was there something different this year? Was Jared Schofield coming back to the club a bit of a charge for you?
2: Yeah, it was definitely a change having Jared in, and to be honest, there was probably a little bit of change in the way we played and my role, so I wouldn't necessarily say it was anything to do with my body and getting back into it. It was probably a little bit of a change in role in the way we played, and we've got pretty certain roles around our positions, and I think I was pretty clear on what they wanted me to do, and it definitely helped.
11: All right, now I won't ask you to give a vote by vote, a round by round analysis of your own footy, but what I might get you to do, Steph, is pump up Jack. What are Jack's chances tonight, do you think, of polling well in this handover?
2: Mate, he's had some massive games. He obviously splits his times. He splits his time between ruck and forward. Loves getting a little bit of a touch of the footy and a few clearances. Grabs it out of the ruck every now and then. So I think he'll go pretty well. He went pretty well last year too, and I think he'll do the same this year as well.
11: Jack, what did you make of Steph, Susan?
12: He's a good politician, is he? He's a genuine chance tonight, is Steph. I hope I don't poll that well so he can take the votes. And it'd be great to see him win it. He's obviously a very close mate. We've played footy for a couple of years, and as I sort of said earlier, it's great doing things with other people, and I think the good thing about team sport is when you see other people succeed. So it is just a medal at the end of the day. It's a very prestigious medal, but he's a good friend and I'd love to see him win it.
11: All right, I've gone through it round by round, and I'm far from an expert. We don't know how umpires are thinking, but just tell me if I'm right here, Steph. Are you best on ground in round one against East Perth, you reckon?
12: Yep, I'll answer for him. Yep.
2: There you go.
11: He is very diplomatic. So I have you, Steph, best on ground round one against East Perth, round 17 against Perth, and round 20 against East Perth. But I also have you polling in a number of games. Jack, what do you reckon votes-wise? I've got him polling in 1, 2, 3, 4, 5, 6, 7, 8, 9, 10 games. That's 10 out of 18.
12: Yeah.
11: It's a good chance to win the Sando if you poll in 10 of 18 games.
12: I think so. I think, a lot of the predictors going into the night, generally the Sandover comes from a team that is really successful and is the top two or three in the comp. Such an even comp this year. And I think the fact that we finished sixth doesn't rule Steph out. Like, it's going to be, I think, an even season. It has been, and it's going to be an even count. So, you had a few. I think he would have been clear best on in a couple more as well. So I'm not ruling him out.
11: I've got you in a couple. Round 7 against Swans. Round 12 against... Gee, you bullied Swans this year. I reckon you've got 6 votes in 2 games against them. Yeah. They're your 2 best ons. And then votes against East Fremantle, round 2, rounds 11, round 6 and 15 against West Perth, and then Perth, Claremont, East Perth to finish the year. So, Steph, how do you reckon Jack's going to poll? Jack's probably confident enough to say he'll poll votes himself, but how do you think he'll go?
2: Nah, he'll definitely poll well, mate. Especially those 2 games you mentioned, I remember those pretty clearly, and I think he played a lot more time in the ruck, and goes very well. I'm sure if he played ruck every week, he'd be able to have 20-odd every week, so I think, I'm sure he'll be.

0: a lot of change happening at the club, and I wanted to see that happen. And yeah, that was the main reason.
1: Does that convince you to stay another year, or am I asking you the same question?
0: No, it's definitely I'm probably again 50-50 and sort of seeing what's going to happen with family. So we'll see what happens as the year plays out, but it's definitely more so less a footy thing and becoming more so a family and get home factor sort of situation. So we'll see what happens.
1: Understandable. Norwood boy, am I right saying?
0: I'm a Norwood boy, yes.
1: So they're in a grand final this week. Have you got any mates, anyone you know at Norwood still who's playing in a grand final?
0: Yeah, so there's one, yeah, probably Jacob Kennelly, their captain, is someone I played a lot of footy with growing up. But a lot of the guys that I sort of played with in my year are actually not really there anymore. A lot of them have moved on. But it's still awesome to see them there, and they've had a terrific season. So
1: how have you found it playing state football against South Australia? For someone who is a South Australian born player, you've played some state footy against the Crow Eaters now. Can we claim you as a West Aussie or not?
0: Well, all my adult life since I've been 18, I've lived here, so it's almost 10 years now. I'm 27, so mate, yeah, you could pretty much claim me at this stage. All my adult life's been here, and obviously pulled on the jumper for WA more than I have SA looking at it now, so yeah.
1: Jack, you got a taste of state footy this year. That must have been pretty special for you.
2: It was. I wouldn't lie. It has been on the bucket list, Jacob. It's an honour to represent your state, and waffle careers are a lot shorter than I think we think sometimes. They end before you know it, so that was nice, and that was my first taste of representative footy. All through juniors, I was a bit of a late bloomer, so I never played for the state, and yeah, that was a nice day. It was good to get a win and shared it with Steph and Galen Savini, so as I've said a couple of times, it's great to share that with good friends and do a shared experience. That's why we play team sport, so that was a lot of fun.
1: Jared Schofield here tonight. I haven't seen him. Is he here tonight?
2: He is, absolutely.
1: Is he staying away from the umpire's table?
2: next question.
1: Got a laugh out of Steph.
0: Yeah, you got to laugh at least.
1: Yeah, no, that's a thing of the past now, but I think you just missed Scoey, didn't you, first time around? You might have been playing Colts when Scoey was coached last time.
2: Yeah, it was my last year of Colts. In 2018 was Jared's last year of his first stint at Subi. I did have a development pathway that year, Jacob, where you came up for a month as a Colt and you trained, and I remember I was never been more nervous. Jared was a factor, but more importantly, it was such a flint-hard senior core of players, the Horsleys, the Kitchens, the Feelings, etc., right? So, yeah, I remember that very fondly, but, he's been great this year, and good to have him back on board.
1: Steph, away from the footy, who's going to be best on your table tonight? Who's turning one on so far?
0: Jeez, I'd probably look at Jack himself, to be honest. He was pretty early calling off work tomorrow, so we'll see. Nah, not really, but I think he'll have a good night, and we're obviously not playing finals, so I think all of us will enjoy ourselves.
1: Eloquent speaker, Jack. If you do enjoy the night, and you deserve to, what happens if Jack Mayo wins the Sandover? Are you going to be right to give a speech?
2: Hope so, yeah. I'll fumble my way through it, Jacob. Nah, that won't be happening. I'm just making sure Steph's hydrated. I saw his partner slip a barocca into his drink before the start of the night, so we've got to keep the great man hydrated, and I'll play my part. I'll be a good teammate. I'll bring the energy on the table and make sure the great man's in a good space.
1: Who else is on your table? Clearly partners tonight for both of you, but who else is on the table teammate-wise?
2: Greg Clark, Will Hickmont, who doubles in a bit of staff and player tonight. Yes. He's done a bit of work at the football club. I've said Taj Schofield, Greg Clark.
0: You didn't say Taj.
2: I didn't say Taj, sorry. Yeah. And Taj Schofield as well, of course. And then, everyone's brought their partners, so it's a good night all around.
1: Lovely. Is Greg Clark more interesting at the table than he is when he gives his captain speech at the Outreach Medal? He's been known to drag out some of those speeches, isn't he? I've heard all of them.
0: Jack's handed this one to me. Are you not a fan of the speech?
1: No, I think some of his speeches drift off. There was some sort of reference to a Chinese man and
2: The Chinese farmer.
1: And that one just got a little bit zany for me. I appreciate the effort that he went to that night, but Greg has been known to just stray ever so slightly.
2: And we've let him know that over the journey as well, Jacob. Don't worry.
1: Are you pining for his captaincy position next year?
2: No, he does a power of work that I'm not sure I could live up to. He's a fantastic captain, but maybe you can give some tips this year on the speeches, Jacob. You've done the outreach a few times.
1: I don't know if I've been recalled this year. I think I might have been sacked. I think I might have been replaced. I'm still waiting for a phone call. If anyone from Subi's listening, keeping an eye on you or an ear on you. It is. Yeah,
2: do a good job, Jacob.
1: I'm happy to do it if I get asked. Otherwise, someone will have a very privileged opportunity. One of you two is going to win the

0: Rich Medal, so you two should probably both be preparing your speeches. We're about to restart up on stage, but who wins the grand final this weekend? Peel, Claremont. Steph, you spent a bit of time at Peel.
1: Yeah, it'd be hard to go past Peel. I feel like they've been the better team all year and just been consistent all year. Hard to beat, so I'll go Peel.
2: I'll tip Peel. I think the two games in 4 weeks is a lot bigger of a deal than we make it credit for in the waffle. That's a huge advantage.
0: And Sandover tip, if it's not one of you two yourselves, who wins tonight?
1: I'm going to go Lockie Tigers.
0: Okay.
1: Yeah.
0: Yep, not a bad shout.
2: Yeah, I'll actually do the same. He really impressed me in the state program, and I love playing alongside him. I love the way he goes about it. I reckon he'll catch some umpires' eyes.
0: Well, gents, enjoy the rest of the night. Thanks for making a bit of time for us between a lot of activity up on stage and your own commitments tonight, and enjoy the evening ahead. Good luck for the Sandover.
2: Thanks, Jale.
1: Appreciate it.
0: Steph Giro joining us, as well as Jack Mayo, a couple of genuine contenders tonight. Let's take you back on stage.
3: Thank you, folks. Much appreciated. Please take your seats. We're about to begin our next part of the evening.
4: Alrighty. Who will win the 2026 Dara Kerr medal? As mentioned earlier this evening, the Dara Kerr Medal is awarded to the fairest and best player of the ATCO Waffle W League competition. This medal has its own unique history, having been presented since 1988 to the fairest and best player in what was formerly known as the WA Women's Football League. Please welcome Brad Weirer, WA Football CEO, who will be reading out the all-important Dara Kerr Fairest and Best vote count this evening. This year, voting remains a 3-2-1 system with multiple medals to be awarded in the case of a tie. Players noted with an asterisk are ineligible due to suspension. Let's take a look at rounds 1 to 5.
3: Now.

0: two produced some big numbers. Claremont's victory over West Perth was highlighted by four goals from Rachel Wardle. And a big game from Juliet Kelly. Jamie Henry had 38 touches as Swans defeated the Bulldogs. Subiaco triumphed over Perth from Lisa Steen and Paige Sheppard superb. And the Sharks out.
1: Hadley, 2 votes. South Fremantle, A. Palomino, 3 votes. Claremont versus Swan Districts. Swan Districts, A. Sharp, 1 vote. Swan Districts, T. Berros, 2 votes. Swan Districts, J. Henry, 3 votes. Subiaco versus West Perth. West Perth, M. Robus, 1 vote. Subiaco, L. Steen, 2 votes. Subiaco, P. Shepherd, 3 votes. East Perth versus Peel Thunder. East Perth, L. Ferns, 1 vote. Peel Thunder, C. Davidson, 2 votes. East Perth, E. Price, 3 votes. Round 2, West Perth versus Claremont. West Perth, Z. Huggett, 1 vote. Claremont, M. Sargent, 2 votes. Claremont, J. Kelly, 3 votes. Perth versus Subiaco. Subiaco, K. Petreski, 1 vote. Subiaco, L. Steen, 2 votes. Subiaco, P. Shepherd, 3 votes. Peel Thunder versus East Fremantle. East Fremantle, J. Flynn, 1 vote. East Fremantle, C. Leslie, 2 votes. East Fremantle, N. McNaughton, 3 votes. Swan Districts versus South Fremantle. Swan Districts, T. Edwards, 1 vote. Swan Districts, J. Cox, 2 votes. Swan Districts, J. Henry, 3 votes. Round 3, East Fremantle versus Swan Districts. Swan Districts, L. Davis, 1 vote. Swan Districts, N. Baker, 2 votes. Swan Districts, J. Henry, 3 votes. Claremont versus Peel Thunder. Claremont, M. Green, 1 vote. Claremont, J. Harkin, 2 votes. Claremont, S. Viney, 3 votes. South Fremantle versus Perth. Perth, M. Warne, 1 vote. Perth, A. Opalinski, 2 votes. South Fremantle, N. Entwistle, 3 votes. East Perth versus Subiaco. East Perth, L. McGrath, 1 vote. Subiaco, L. Steen, 2 votes. Subiaco, K. Petreski, 3 votes. Round 4, Swan Districts versus West Perth. West Perth, C. Jingleski, 1 vote. Swan Districts, D. Little, 2 votes. Swan Districts, J. Henry, 3 votes. East Perth versus East Fremantle. East Perth, L. Ferns, 1 vote. 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East Fremantle, M. Webb, 3 votes. South Fremantle versus Claremont. Claremont, J. Freem, 1 vote. Claremont, B. Smith, 2 votes. Claremont, J. Harkin, 3 votes. Peel Thunder versus Perth. Peel Thunder, C. Wrigley, 1 vote. Perth, T. Strickland, 2 votes. Perth, I. Shannon, 3 votes. Round 5, West Perth versus South Fremantle. South Fremantle, N. Entwistle, 1 vote. South Fremantle, T. Stribley, 2 votes. West Perth, E. McAvoy, 3 votes. Claremont versus East Perth. Claremont, S. Viney, 1 vote. Claremont, M. Sargent, 2 votes. Claremont, J. Kelly, 3 votes. Perth versus Swan Districts. Perth, A. Opalinski, 1 vote. Swan Districts, C. Riley, 2 votes. Swan Districts, J. Henry, 3 votes. Subiaco versus Peel. Peel Thunder, C. Davidson, 1 vote. Subiaco, K. Petreski, 2 votes. Subiaco, P. Shepherd, 3 votes.
2: Thank you, Brad. Great start by you. What a noise in the room. It's like Wharfie time on a Friday night, Carlo. It is happening, though, for Swan Districts. The leaderboard is quite a stunning sight to see because Swan District's midfielder and pre-count favourite, Jamie Henry, has started with an incredible 15 votes with best on ground in all of her first 5 games. She is 6 votes ahead of Subiaco on baller Paige Shepherd, who's polled 9 votes, with reigning Dara Kerr medal winner Crystal Petreski and Lisa Steen equal third with 6 votes apiece. That's after 5 rounds.
3: Incredible stuff. All right. Now on to rounds 6 through to 10.
0: East Fremantle produced back-to-back wins to take the lead in round 6.
4: Attention to the clock.
0: Sabrina McKinnon landed 4 goals in the Falcons' victory against Peel. This is for a Bulldogs return to the minutes of his beating Subiaco. And that sharp kick in Swan's triumph over the Royals. Round 7 including wins by Perth over the Royals and Bulldogs against Peel. While Subiaco beat the Falcons in a thriller by 2 points. And despite 32 possessions from Jamie Harkin, it was the Sharks who scrambled to a 1-point result. The Tigers inflicted Swan's first loss of the season in round 8. Juliet Kelly, a standout performer. Poppy Stockwell starred for the Demons with 7 goals in their win over West Perth. The Royals won a thriller over Peel, as did the Sharks over an inaccurate Subiaco. Round 9 saw Claremont outclass Perth. Both found Juliet Kelly with 47 touches, one shy of the disposal record she held. Swans held on to beat Subiaco, reigning Dara Kerr medalist Crystal Petreski and Paige Shepherd combining for 70 disposals. East Fremantle won another cliffhanger, beating the Bulldogs. And the Falcons were too good for the Royals. Round 10 featured 2 stunning performances for Swans. Ash Sharp kicked 8 goals. And Jamie Henry produced a record 49 touches against Peel. Claremont held off a fast-finishing Subiaco. Sabrina McKinnon continued her goal-kicking form.
1: Subiaco versus South Fremantle. South Fremantle, T. Stribley, 1 vote. Subiaco, P. Shepherd, 2 votes. South Fremantle, A. Gomes, 3 votes. Peel Thunder versus West Perth. West Perth, L. Strawn, 1 vote. West Perth, E. Bennett, 2 votes. West Perth, S. McKinnon, 3 votes. East Fremantle versus Perth. Perth, I. Shannon, 1 vote. Perth, H. Britton, 2 votes. East Fremantle, N. McNaughton, 3 votes. East Perth versus Swan Districts. East Perth, L. Greenwood, 1 vote. Swan Districts, G. Hurst, 2 votes. Swan Districts, N. Baker, 3 votes. Round 7, Perth versus East Perth. Perth, E. Gooch, 1 vote. Perth, I. Shannon, 2 votes. Perth, P. Stockwell, 3 votes. South Fremantle versus Peel Thunder. Peel Thunder, E. Bilsich, 1 vote. South Fremantle, T. Groth, 2 votes. Peel Thunder, C. Wrigley, 3 votes. East Fremantle versus Claremont. Claremont, M. Husband, one vote. East Fremantle, A. Canane, two votes. Claremont, J. Harkin, three votes. West Perth versus Subiaco. West Perth, A. Nelson, one vote. Subiaco, K. Petreski, two votes. Subiaco, L. Steen, three votes. Round 8, East Fremantle versus Subiaco. Subiaco, K. Petreski, one vote. East Fremantle, A. Canane, two votes. Subiaco, C. Tompkin, three votes. Swan Districts versus Claremont. Claremont, J. Harkin, one vote. Claremont, M. Sargent, two votes. Claremont, J. Kelly, three votes. Peel Thunder versus East Perth. East Perth, B. Edwards, one vote. East Perth, E. Price, two votes. Peel Thunder, C. Wrigley, three votes. Perth versus West Perth. West Perth, M. Dodd, one vote. Perth, I. Shannon, two votes. Perth, P. Stockwell, three votes. Round 9, East Fremantle versus South Fremantle. South Fremantle, M. Tuhakarena, one vote. South Fremantle, N. Entwistle, two votes. East Fremantle, M. Webb, three votes. Claremont versus Perth. Perth, I. Shannon, one vote. Claremont, J. Harkin, two votes. Claremont, J. Kelly, three votes. Subiaco versus Swan Districts. Swan Districts, J. Henry, one vote. Subiaco, P. Shepherd, two votes. Swan Districts, Summer Yaron, three votes. West Perth versus East Perth. West Perth, K. Bennett, one vote. West Perth, M. Dodd, two votes. West Perth, E. McAvoy, three votes. Round 10. Peel Thunder versus Swan Districts. Swan Districts, Summer Yaron, one vote. Swan Districts, A. Sharp, two votes. Swan Districts, J. Henry, three votes. Claremont versus Subiaco. Claremont, M. Husband, one vote. Claremont, J. Harkin, two votes. Subiaco, L. Steen, three votes. West Perth versus East Fremantle. West Perth, H. Bitterfeld, one vote. West Perth, M. Dodd, two votes. West Perth, E. McAvoy, three votes. East Perth versus South Fremantle. South Fremantle, T. Stribley, one vote. East Perth, K. Sprillion, two votes. South Fremantle, M. Tuhakarena, three votes.
5: Thank you, Brad. Thank you, Brad. They are our numbers after round number 10. Let's check the leaderboard, as the runaway leader was and still is to some extent, Jamie Henry of the Swan Districts Footy Club, a 6-vote lead after round 10. Subiaco's Paige Shepherd and two-time winner Claremont's Jamie Harkin, a joint second with 13 votes apiece. Right down the list, Lisa Steen, Juliet Kelly, of course, joined the Adelaide Crows and recently made her AFLW debut, a next best with 12 votes apiece. Folks, we're going to take a short interlude from the vote count. If we can have your attention, please, because the biggest game of the ATCO Waffle W season saw East Fremantle defeat Swan Districts in a stunning result by 2 points. Off the back of that, I'd like to invite up on stage for a chat about that wonderful day for the East Fremantle Football Club, the coach, David Eames, and their captain, Tiani Tekel. Please make them welcome. Oh, it's quiet. What's happened? David, you've had this effect. Congratulations. A remarkable performance. You, I guess, went into the match as distinct underdogs. You got the result, and that's a credit to you and your players.
6: Yeah, well, look, it was an incredible result. You know, I think when we started the season in March, nobody really gave us that chance of playing in a grand final, let alone winning it. But it was you know, something that the players really wanted to work towards. We lost almost half our squad. I think the finals team that played last year, half of that team was no longer with the club. So we went through a process of putting another team together, and it took a little time to get our playing style right. Tiani came in as captain as a 19-year-old then and did an incredible job of creating a really strong team.
2: Back half of the season, outstanding, but as a coach, anyone who has done that role, a tight finals victory in a prelim, then a grand final. I'm not sure how your heart was handling the stress.
6: Yeah, I've had a few people say you look remarkably calm, and maybe, you know, the underdog status gave me that opportunity. But I had great confidence in our group. I really felt comfortable that I knew what we were capable of and how we played. You know, the players that joined our club, we got some really strong role players who did a great job for us. Mac Webb became an incredible addition to the team. You know, her game knowledge and ability to perform under pressure was really valuable, and Tiani did an outstanding job as a captain. So I felt really comfortable with the players on the field, and they knew what they were doing.
2: Speaking of Tiani, we'll get a word from the captain of the Sharks, the premiership. But yet to get there, you had to go from being a noted defender to kicking the match-winning goal in extra time against the Tigers in the prelim final. How many times have you looked back at that kick? Be honest.
7: I won't answer that one. It was such an awesome game to be a part of that prelim. It was definitely an unreal experience to go into overtime, and we were lucky enough to get the win. If you looked at the inside 50s from that game, not sure you'd believe it. But, yeah, it was such an awesome finals series, and, yeah, super, super proud to be a part of it.
2: And beating Swan Districts, which you have great respect for, what they've done over the course of the season, the celebrations would have been relatively boisterous, I'm imagining, because the Sharks girls have had some premiership success, and this must have been pretty sweet.
7: Yeah, definitely it was pretty sweet. Swan Districts had, yeah, certainly been the kind of benchmark of the competition for the year. But, yeah, it's anyone's game in the finals. And, yeah, it was just a bit of a roller coaster year, and we just rode the season as it came. And, yeah, we were lucky enough to go all the way.
2: Tiani, David, congratulations on behalf of everyone here involved in football in Western Australia. ATCO Waffle W Premiers for 2026. Put your hands together for the Sharks. The
7: Thank
2: captain
7: you.
2: And the coach joining us here tonight. Thank you so much.
3: Thank you very much. All right, let's now get back to the count. We are looking at rounds 11 to 15.
1: 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Subiaco, P. Shepherd, 2 votes. Perth, I. Shannon, 3 votes. Peel Thunder versus Claremont. Claremont, M. Green, 1 vote. Peel Thunder, G. Fenton, 2 votes. Claremont, J. Harkin, 3 votes. Swan Districts versus East Perth. East Perth, B. Edwards, 1 vote. East Perth, L. Greenwood, 2 votes. Swan Districts, J. Henry, 3 votes. South Fremantle versus West Perth. South Fremantle, H. Cronin, 1 vote. South Fremantle, T. Mulder, 2 votes. West Perth, E. McAvoy, 3 votes. Round 12. South Fremantle versus Swan Districts. Swan Districts, K. Fawcett, 1 vote. Swan Districts, C. Riley, 2 votes. Swan Districts, J. Henry, 3 votes. Perth versus Peel Thunder. Perth, A. Smogovec, 1 vote. Perth, I. Baldwin, 2 votes. Perth, I. Shannon, 3 votes. Subiaco versus East Fremantle. Subiaco, K. Petreski, 1 vote. East Fremantle, Z. Keeley, 2 votes. East Fremantle, J. Flynn, 3 votes. East Perth versus Claremont. East Perth, K. Spilran, 1 vote. Claremont, S. Viney, 2 votes. 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West Perth, S. McKinnon, 1 vote. Peel Thunder, E. Bilsich, 2 votes. West Perth, J. Roper, 3 votes. Swan Districts versus Subiaco. Swan Districts, J. Henry, 1 vote. Subiaco, L. Steen, 2 votes. Subiaco, K. Petreski, 3 votes. Perth versus South Fremantle. Perth, I. Shannon, 1 vote. South Fremantle, T. Mulder, 2 votes. South Fremantle, M. Evans, 3 votes. Claremont versus East Fremantle. East Fremantle, Z. Keeley, 1 vote. East Fremantle, J. Flynn, 2 votes. Claremont, J. Harkin, 3 votes. Round 14, Swan Districts versus East Fremantle. East Fremantle, J. Flynn, 1 vote. Swan Districts, J. Cox, 2 votes. Swan Districts, J. Henry, 3 votes. Peel Thunder versus Subiaco. Peel Thunder, C. Davidson, 1 vote. Subiaco, K. Petreski, 2 votes. Subiaco, P. Shepherd, 3 votes. East Perth versus Perth. East Perth, L. Greenwood, 1 vote. Perth, A. Smogovec, 2 votes. Perth, I. Shannon, 3 votes. Claremont versus West Perth. Claremont, M. Husband, 1 vote. Claremont, J. Valentini, 2 votes. Claremont, J. Harkin, 3 votes. Round 15. Perth versus Claremont. Claremont, S. Viney, 1 vote. Perth, I. Shannon, 2 votes. Claremont, J. Harkin, 3 votes. East Fremantle versus East Perth. East Perth, T. Cohn, 1 vote. East Perth, B. Edwards, 2 votes. East Perth, L. Ferns, 3 votes. Peel Thunder versus South Fremantle. Peel Thunder, C. Davidson, 1 vote. South Fremantle, K. Lee, 2 votes. South Fremantle, M. Tuhakarena, 3 votes. West Perth versus Swan Districts. West Perth, J. Roper, 1 vote. Swan Districts, A. Sharp, 2 votes. Swan Districts, J. Henry, 3 votes.
5: Very important, 3 votes for Jamie Henry. As we look at the leaderboard after round 15, ladies and gentlemen, and Jamie's lead has shortened to 4 votes despite 13 votes through her last 5 games. She's on 32. She's on record pace at the moment. 2-time winner Jamie Harkin has made her move up to 28 votes. Isabella Shannon from the Perth Demons sits in third with 21. And Subiaco's Paige Shepherd
2: continues to poll strongly with 18 votes.
3: Very exciting indeed. All right, we have three rounds to go until we announce the winner of the 2026 Dara Kerr Medal. I would like to welcome Crystal Petrevsky, last year's winner, back to the stage to present that Dara Kerr Medal. Now on to rounds 16 to 18.
1: East Fremantle versus Peel Thunder. East Fremantle, C. Leslie, one vote. Peel Thunder, C. Wrigley, two votes. Peel Thunder, T. Collard, three votes. Subiaco versus Claremont. Subiaco, A. Johnson, one vote. Subiaco, L. Steen, two votes. Subiaco, P. Shepherd, three votes. South Fremantle versus East Perth. South Fremantle, A. Gomes, one vote. East Perth, E. Sara, two votes. East Perth, K. Spielren, three votes. Round 17. Perth versus East Fremantle. Perth, N. House, one vote. Perth, A. Trindade, two votes. Perth, H. Britton, three votes. East Perth versus West Perth. East Perth, L. Ferns, one vote. West Perth, E. McAvoy, two votes. West Perth, C. Jingleski, three votes. South Fremantle versus Subiaco. Subiaco, L. Steen, one vote. Subiaco, P. Shepherd, two votes. South Fremantle, K. Lee, three votes. Swan Districts versus Peel Thunder. Swan Districts, L. Davis, one vote. Swan Districts, Summer Yaron, two votes. Swan Districts, T. Edwards, three votes. Round 18, Subiaco versus East Perth. Subiaco, K. Petreski, one vote. Subiaco, A. Johnson, two votes. Subiaco, P. Shepherd, three votes. East Fremantle versus West Perth. West Perth, L. Strawn, one vote. East Fremantle, A. Atkins, two votes. East Fremantle, M. Webb, three votes. Claremont versus South Fremantle. Claremont, T. Orzel, one vote. Claremont, J. Harkin, two votes. Claremont, H. Bullis, three votes. Swan Districts versus Perth. Perth, S. Williams, one vote. Swan Districts, J. Sly, two votes. Swan Districts, J. Henry, three votes. And I declare the winner of the 2026 Dara Kerr Medal, Jamie Henry from the Swan Districts Football Club.

0: Swan District Football Club Dara Kerr medalist for 2026.
1: Thank you so much.
0: I've got your Swan District's table sorted out. I can see them now. Exactly. First of all, Jamie, congratulations on this remarkable performance. 35 votes. Your season that you had, the expectation you'd win the medal, it's come to fruition. What's your reaction to winning the most coveted individual award in the ATCO Waffle W competition?
1: Yeah, it's a huge privilege to receive this award. Obviously, I know on the back of last year, we came out as a team really firing this pre-season just to go that one better, and that kind of team success is what really drove me this season.
0: Personally, and from a team perspective, you both had outstanding years, obviously falling ultimately just short on grand final day, but there's so many positives for both yourself and Swans.
1: Yeah, absolutely. I think we can take a lot away from the past two seasons, and there's been a huge amount of growth, both personally and as a team. So, yeah, I'm really proud of the group and what we've been able to achieve.
0: Off-season was big for you. You decided to undertake a pretty rigid fitness campaign. Can you give us an insight?
1: Yeah, I guess just a lot of feedback I've received in the past few years I really took on board over the off-season. A lot of sacrifice and hard work has gone into this year and the past 12 months. As a footy player, you sacrifice a lot of time with your family, your friends, just to kind of go that one better. So, yeah.
0: We know that cricketers know their batting average pretty much down to the decimal point, but there are a couple of times this year where your disposals just went through the roof, passing 50 disposals, I think 51 in a game. Did you have any idea that you were getting those sorts of numbers?
1: Not necessarily. Essentially, this year I just wanted to play my role and be as consistent as I could be. I'm a contested ball winner and that's my role, so if I can be doing that for my teammates, then I'm on the right track.
0: Must have been a strange feeling winning the Lou Nitta medal in a losing team. You've got the satisfaction of a medal, but you don't get the ultimate team success, which is bittersweet.
1: Yeah, absolutely. It was a completely bittersweet day. Obviously, to make it that far is really a privilege, and we worked really hard as a team to get there. An unfortunate result, but I know that we're going to come back stronger and ready to go next year.
0: I know your mum, your stepdad, your whole family will be super proud at this moment. Now's your chance, Jamie, to say a few thank yous to those people that have helped you get to this moment tonight.
1: Yeah, absolutely. So firstly, I want to start by thanking my family. My mum, she sacrifices a lot over, you know, since I've been playing Auskick to get me here. My two sisters, one I know who's watching, even though they're 2 hours ahead in Queensland, didn't miss a game, Brody, so I love you. And my younger sister, Michaela, I hope I can be the role model to you that as you're coming through the Rogers Cup program, yeah. As well as my brother, my dad, and my stepdad, Dean, who gave me lots of tips with the umpires, always, you know, get the best feedback from him. Yeah, I also want to thank ATCO, the big sponsor of the Waffle W. It's important to recognise the sponsors because without you guys, we wouldn't have a game. And WA Football for all you do in supporting and driving women's footy. I think it's been really important, the growth and the pathway that we've been able to achieve in the past few years. To my Swannies crew, firstly, I see you and I hear you, of course. Jared, the CEO, coming in this year, you've made a huge difference in just making us, our female program, feel heard and equal, so hats off to you. To Jason, our coach, what you've been able to do in the past few years that you've been in the club and receiving the award that you received tonight is so incredibly deserved, and you've really helped me as a player and a person grow. Bev, our manager, you go above and beyond, and the hours that you put in don't go unnoticed, and we all love you so, so much. To the umpires, thank you so much. Without you guys, we wouldn't have a game at the end of the day, and I have a lot of respect for you guys. To my teammates, at the end of the day, I wouldn't be able to do what I do without you. You guys have really helped me find the love for the game again after a few years. it's easy as a footy player to kind of lose sight of what you love and the enjoyment, but it's really important to kind of recenter and remember your why, and you guys are my why, so thank you so much.

0: to all my friends as well for the support. I really appreciate you coming out to my games. A lot of you don't know a lot about football, but it's good to have that support as well. And finally, I just wanted to touch on to anyone and any player in the room, no dream is too big if you want it bad enough. Thank you.
1: Really well spoken, Jamie. And I can tell you, anybody I've spoken to about you as a person, they are full of admiration for the character. Forget the football side, and that to me says a great deal about you. So, ladies and gentlemen, with that being said, can we please have you upstanding to toast the winner of the 2026 Dara Kerr Medal, Jamie Henry from the Swan Districts Football Club. To Jamie.

0: Congratulations to Jamie Henry once again, ladies and gentlemen, a deserving winner, a runaway winner of the Dara Kerr Medal. It is girl power up on stage tonight, and she's the best of the best, alongside, of course, last year's winner, Crystal Petrevsky. Let's check the leaderboard, shall we? Although we know it was very one-sided for most of the night, but if you'd like to, from Clubland and from those keeping an eye on the overall medal tally voting, let's check it as we speak through the course of the 18 rounds. Jamie with 35. Jamie Harkins, doesn't she poll well every year? 30 votes next to her name. Paige Shepherd from Subiaco, outstanding. So too Isabella Shannon, who finished third last year. Lisa Steen is a gun of the competition. Crystal Petrevsky, a former winner on 16 votes. That's our leaderboard after round 18. Club-wise, Jamie Harkin clearly out in front. Don't forget Juliet Kelly went across to play with the Crows in the AFLW. Mackenzie Webb with 9. Doesn't matter, they won the premiership. Not huge numbers from the Dara Kerr perspective. East Perth, not big numbers across the table there. 6, their best. Chloe Wrigley, ineligible, but with 9 for Peel Thunder as part of their campaign. Isabel Shannon, 24 votes. She does know how to pick up a vote or two during Dara Kerr night. South Fremantle, they've got their top vote winner on 7, and not too many reaching above that. Paige Shepherd with 26 for Subiaco. As we said, a great year to her. Lisa Steen and Crystal Petrevsky. Swan Districts, how about that? 35 votes. Jamie Henry, 29 votes clear of Summer Yarran. West Perth, 14 votes was the top vote getter there, and they didn't poll as many as they would have liked, but that is the end result, your club by club look at the Dara Kerr Medal. We'll take a short break, ladies and gentlemen. As we go to the break, we've got the Kia Waffle Marks of the Year. Have a look at the big screens, the winner of which will be announced at Sunday's Sullivan Logistics Waffle Grand Final at Optus Stadium. Have a look at those great marks of season 2026.
1: Thanks to Mark Reddings and Amelia Bruin up there on stage. And congratulations to Jamie Henry, who caps off a dominant season of Waffle Women's by winning the Dara Kerr Medal. Michael Broadbridge is alongside me, Jacob Lansby here leading the coverage tonight. Broadie, we're a little bit behind schedule, which is perhaps not surprising. We mentioned that earlier in the broadcast. But we're also chatting about Jamie Henry's numbers and how she continually gets overlooked for an AFL women's opportunity. She can't do any more than what she's done this year.
2: Yeah, it's quite remarkable, isn't it? We've seen in the past in the men's game, Sandover medal winners like Matt Prittis be overlooked for national draft and AFL honours. And then they finally come around to it and think, oh, we'll give this guy a chance, and he goes on to be a Brownlow medalist. And you look at that young lady there, Jamie Henry, who I haven't had the pleasure of seeing play, but from all accounts, she's worked extremely hard on herself over the last 18 months to get her physique into athletic and real tip-top shape. Her dominance in terms of winning the footy, the vote count, you know, 35 votes. I think the closest to her from her own team was 6 votes. Yeah. So she's 29 votes ahead of the next best on her team. And then you think she's only 21 years of age. So what more can she do to get a chance on an AFL list? And for mine, I would love to see a club and a local club give her an opportunity, because if that doesn't showcase what other girls can possibly do in the pathway, then I don't know what does.
1: Yep, hard to argue. And you'd love to sit down a recruiter and say, what's the knock on Jamie's game? What is she doing that isn't up to the standard? Because she couldn't clearly find the ball.
2: Yeah, well, look, you know, as I said, I haven't unfortunately had the chance to see any women's football this year, but from what I've heard, her kicking lacks penetration. Hello. You know, there's been lots of players that can't kick the ball very far. Winning it is the most important thing, and getting it to a teammate, and I'm sure she does that very well. So, look, I just hope that somebody goes out on a limb and thinks left field, instead of picking up perhaps a 17-year-old girl or an 18-year-old girl that might have potential, pick up one that's ready to go and get her straight in the team.
1: Absolutely. I think that's a valid point. We've had a lot of awards tonight. The one that raised a few eyebrows, and I've had a few messages sent to me, Michael, was the Coach of the Year, the JJ Leonard Medal. Now, Justin Omu has had a phenomenal year as coach of Fremantle. They're a win away from a grand final, but this is a WAFL celebration and WAFL women's celebration tonight. How do you feel about Justin Omu winning the JJ Leonard Medal?
2: It didn't feel right to me, and that's not a knock on Justin at all. And the criteria for the award, I don't know what it is, but obviously it's a coach in Western Australia. It must be very broad and include the AFL. But in terms of the night and the vibe for mine, the AFL coaches get the opportunity to have their night at the AFL.
1: Yep.
2: They have plenty of awards for AFL coaches. There's so many awards. Whereas there's a lot of coaches in this room tonight, Colts, reserves, women's, men's, league, etc., that I think should win that award and not the AFL coaches. That's my personal opinion, and I'm sure the Footy Commission think otherwise or the criteria says otherwise, but I would say reconsider those criteria, because this is a WA Football Award and the AFL coaches get their chance to shine at their level.
1: Yeah, and I remember Adam Simpson won it a few years ago when the Eagles were clearly going better than they are now, and there was a bit of a hush that night over the room, and tonight was the same. When Longmuir's name was announced, there was a, rather than a real cheer and a real uplifting feel, there was a bit of a, as though they were aware of the criteria.
2: There's other sporting awards in WA as well, Jacob, as you know. We've got the WA Sports Star, we've got the WA Coach of the Year, we've got all these awards, and Justin Longmuir will probably win that as well. This is an opportunity tonight to recognise grassroots West Australian football coaches that put their heart and soul into developing the talent in our state, and often goes unnoticed by a lot of people. And I would have loved to have seen a Colts coach or a women's coach or even a reserves coach that's developing young players and putting in that time and effort get recognised on a night like tonight.
1: What about the State 16s coach, Mick Glasper, who's just coached the state side to a carnival win?
2: Unbelievable.
1: Yeah.
2: And the first carnival win for I don't know how many years, you know, like... That, to me, is what this night's all about. So in answer to your question, when they announced it, it didn't feel right to me.
1: Yeah, and I think the atmosphere in the room reflected that as well. A few of the life members who are recognised, a couple of people I reckon you know pretty well, Rob Wiley and Steve Malaxos, just a word on those two.
2: Oh, look, fantastic people. You know, you judge people, first of all, by the character of the human being that they are, and my interactions with both of those guys has been nothing but positive. You know, Robbie Wiley, I think going back to when I was coaching the State 18s in the mid-90s, he was involved at the Eagles helping out Mick Malthouse as the team runner. And, you know, we crossed paths and he was only too supportive of what we were doing with the State 18s, and he helped out. He's just a really generous guy. He's obviously a Perth guy, so, you know, I've come across him this year in my role as an assistant coach at Perth. But I cross paths with Rob a lot, and just a fantastic person and a footy person, and many different touch points in football. That's the interesting thing about both him and Stav. Stav, played against Stav many, many years ago when he was playing for East Fremantle and I was playing for Swan Districts. But then our coaching sort of careers went in parallel a little bit. He coached Waffle, I coached Waffle. And then when I coached the stateside, he was one of my assistants in the stateside. And I just, the thing I love about Stav, he's passionate about West Australian footy, but he also is a very wise person to have football conversations in life, but football conversations as well. He often pauses before he answers, and you can see him thinking about his response, and the response isn't what you would expect.
1: Yep.
2: And that's not to say he's contrary to your thoughts. He just gives you a different perspective, and I love that about Stav.
1: Yeah, we had him on breakfast a couple of weeks ago, and I asked him a question, and he almost changed his mind mid-answer. He was sort of thinking through it. You could almost hear, as funny as it sounds, him churning over the question that I asked him, and it was a very raw and honest answer. So, had a bit to do with Steve, and as an East Fremantle supporter, he, for a long time, he looked like the coach who was going to break that premiership drought in 2012, and Claremont were too good that day. But, his coaching CV is probably underrated a little bit. We talk a lot about his playing career, but his coaching impact, even now at Scotch, you would have coached against him there.
2: Yeah, amazing at Scotch. Like, he's just a football production factory out at Scotch. They win Alco Cups for fun, producing players like Melody the Gales and these types that are coming through now. But every year there's a handful of them that come through, and the system that he's put in place there is just second to none. So he's leaving a big imprint on footy in the state.
1: Yeah, well, congratulations to both, and certainly two great figures in WA footy and still giving back. Now, the Sandover medal's still to come. If you've just joined us, we've had the Dara Kerr medal, well done to Jamie Henry of Swan Districts, who's won the fairest and best for the women's competition this year. Just canvassing the opinion of people in the room who've been walking past Brody, I think most people are still in the Jeremy Sharp camp, and we'll find out very soon because the votes are about to be counted.
2: Yeah, look, it's always an interesting night, and there have been plenty of examples of favourites being pipped at the post or perhaps not polling in games when you expect them to poll. And in a count where there's only three votes per game, all it takes is for let's just say, two or three upsets in terms of how the umpires saw things, and the count can swing. So whilst we all think that Jeremy Sharp's first sort of 15 games of the season or 13 games of the season were outstanding, and we expect him to poll multiple three-vote games, it would only take a swing of a couple of those and all of a sudden a couple of other contenders come into it and you get an upset result. I mean, even in the women's vote there, we were all expecting Jamie Henry to win really comfortably.
1: Yeah.
2: She polled 35 votes. And then the second place getter got...
1: Jamie Harkin.
2: Got 32. So it's not that
1: pushed
2: much in it.
1: Away. Yep.
2: But, you know, in terms of favourites, I reckon she was a $1 favourite to win it. So,
1: very much so.
2: Jeremy Sharp's not quite that strong, but the general sentiment is definitely that he deserves to win it.
1: Well, we're in recess at the moment. Jacob Lansbury, Michael Brookridge with you on Sport FM. We will clear a break. And we'll bring in some special guests. John Townsend's here as well. We heard earlier from Jack Mayo and Steph Giro, who are both the chance tonight, and we'll try and chat to some other dignitaries in the room very shortly. This is the 2026 Hanover Medal live on Sport FM, and we're back with more from the Crown Palladium Ballroom after this.
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1: Did you get through dinner?
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1: Indeed you are. We're live at the Crown Palladium Ballroom here in Burswood. We've had the Dara Kerr medal. Jock Trelever never has a bad night at the Sandover. Don't let him near a microphone. He's coming over. Jock Trelever. He asked where Tony McHale is tonight. He's not here. Good man, Jock. Previous winner of this award, the Sandover medal. He's enjoying the night. Jamie Harkin here as well, who finished runner-up in the Dara Kerr medal. What a fantastic season for her as well. Jacob Lansmere, Michael Broadbridge and John Townsend's jump back in. And John, this is where you do your best work as an investigative reporter. You wander around the room and you get little tidbits, little nuggets. Have you heard anything tonight?
2: Investigative reporter? Hang on a second. That sounds like seriously professional.
9: Well, that's a long while ago since I was seriously professional.
2: Okay, fair enough.
9: In fact, I'm not sure it applied at any time. I tell you what, Jacob, It has been issues rich, but give it another hour or 2 hours, it is even
1: the
9: more so.
1: The secrets will spill.

0: And particularly late at night, and just go, how are you going? What have you heard? Yeah. And often you hear something.
1: Well, what have you heard tonight, John? Any news?
0: West Perth have got a coach. So okay. I have heard that. It'll be a former coach and a premiership coach at another club who's currently involved in an AFL final series. So it's not that hard to work out who that might be.
1: Process of elimination probably. Yeah. Lands you with an answer, but they've moved pretty quickly, West Perth.
0: Well, they've had several weeks, so, and I think Todd Curley's the person we're talking about. I'd be very surprised if there's not an announcement. Certain, but Fremantle are alive, so yes. out of respect, obviously you don't muddy the waters there as far as the club goes. But I would be astounded if Todd Curley is not announced soon as the next coach of West Perth, returning there. He was coach there in 06, I think. He just finished as captain, became coach the next year. And then he went away, got involved at the AFL, came back and had a very successful stint at South Fremantle, where they played a very precise brand that he helped generate. He's gone back to Freo. And although there's a bit of glamour, Broder, you talk about that, there's a bit of glamour in going to the AFL. You're never your own boss, though, are you? So that's part of the challenges, I suppose. Do you go backwards? You go upwards, but backwards.
2: Yeah, look, I found the uncertainty of coaching in the AFL was a drain after a while. I did it for 11 years, so that uncertainty, you're only ever on a 12-month contract. You might get a two-year contract to start with, and then they never give you anything more than that after those 2 years.
0: And if there's a change of coach, you could be the first one out the door.
2: And that's what happens, right? So if things don't go the way that somebody thinks they should, then the coach has to make changes. It's always the pecking
0: order.
2: And that uncertainty, you've got to be a special sort of person to be able to pack up your family and move and stay involved in the AFL environment. And I obviously did it. We moved across the country and came back to Perth and whatever else. But in the end, for me, it became too much. I actually had another job in Adelaide when I finished up at West Coast. Adelaide offered me a job under Neil Craig, which I was so excited about doing. Yeah. But the reality of picking up a young family and going over there again for an uncertain another 3 or 4 years was just too much to do. So I can understand why people at certain stages in their career and their life, they say this AFL existence isn't for me. It's been great. I've loved it. But a more stable or a more a role where I can define my own sort of destiny is what I want. I can totally understand it if Todd is the bloke and if he does make that call.
0: Yeah. I mean, one of the elements about coaching is you've got to keep up. And there's been talk about, Alistair Clarkson allegedly got sacked because he couldn't keep up with the modern game. I presume that's the same with assistants as well. And they've probably got to be even more so because they're at the cutting edge of a line or a group or their particular responsibility.
2: I think that's a little bit of a myth, to tell you the truth. I know the game, it progresses and the generations change and the way they need to be coached changes and the terminology changes and all that sort of stuff. But in the end, it's a game of footy, right? And people that love footy, like myself and others, you stay abreast of the game and the changes. You study it. You're into it. Alistair Clarkson would have been all over the new game, right?
0: Yeah.
2: So for mine, that was a bizarre press conference, handled really poorly by the management and the leadership of that club. And to sort of make those comments, for mine, was disrespectful. Yeah. And I would say highly inaccurate as well.
0: Inaccurate.
2: I suppose agree with the people that say, oh, you need a young person with a young person's perspective. The very best coaches in the world adapt and change with the game and with the generations. And, I often look at, American sport in particular and the NFL coaches, quite often they don't start until they're 50 because they've gone through a whole career of coaching at certain levels before they get their big opportunity. And in Australian rules footy, it's been a little bit different.
0: Well, the classic is Brisbane, the last two flags have been won by a bloke who's the oldest.
2: Well,
0: coach.
2: There you go.
0: So he's clearly on match day. He's not moving a half forward to full forward.
2: We don't have to. You've got other people that do that.
0: Yeah.
2: These guys, you're talking teams have got now, they've got analysts.
0: Yeah.
2: They've got teams of AI experts crunching numbers in the background. background and telling them what lever to pull, the coaches don't have to make those calls. All they've got to do is observe and then use their experience combined with the data and make a decision.
0: Here's a question for you, and I ask this, with, it's a little bit pointed. If you were coaching this week or next year, would you use AI to design your game plan?
2: No, I wouldn't use it to design my game plan, but there are

0: uses for AI in, as you know, in all walks of professional life, whether it be football or business. Football's definitely got use for it, and coaching has use for it as well. But in terms of using it to design game plans, no, there's no way no one would do that. No way no one.
1: I mean, one thing, it's very stat-based, isn't it? We've never seen more stats and more numbers analysis or data analysis. I guess that's one thing about AI. Yeah. Punch all the numbers in, does it tell us?
0: You can do all that, but even then, is it accurate?
1: Yeah.
0: We know that AI is not foolproof. So, but there are, as I mentioned, every AFL club now would have people working full-time in AI to crunch numbers for
2: them,
0: right?
2: Look at Sam Mitchell at Hawthorn. He was one who invested in it early, and they're one win from a grand final. Yeah. So we laughed about it at the time, and we said, why is he using AI? But it must be working for him.
0: Yeah, and I think there's ways, you know, the trick that I know anyway about AI is not the data that it gives you, it's the questions that you ask it.
1: Yeah.
0: And that's where the real trick is for these AFL coaches, and the use of AI in particular, is the quality of the questions you're asking to get the information that you want.
1: Yeah. G'day, Jamie.
3: All right. Now, Jamie Henry is with us. She's the winner of the Taraku medal. She's just taking the congratulations.
4: Thank you.
3: Well done. An outstanding season. How does it feel to be a Taraku medalist?
4: Yeah, it's an absolute privilege to be receiving this award tonight. It's a great event, and, yeah, it's been a really big season. So to top it off with this one has been a real privilege.
0: Jamie, who wrote your speech?
4: No one
0: wrote it, because it came from the heart. It was such a great speech. Well done.
4: Thank you
0: Fantastic.
4: So much. Yeah, kind of, the girls were like, you better start jotting some dot points as the votes went on. But ultimately, it all came from the heart and getting up there and just, you know, being my natural self is all I can do. And I feel like sometimes the more you think about it, the worse it gets. So just getting up
0: there.
4: It
0: was brilliant. It was a really, really brilliant speech. Well done.
4: Thank you so much.
1: Is it compensation for what happened in the grand final, or do you separate the two?
4: Yeah, absolutely. That grand final loss was pretty devastating, to be honest. Ultimately, for me this year, after the loss last year in the grand final, I really just wanted to go that one better this year. So that drove a lot of my personal success, just to kind of get up there and set the standard for the team. I'm still on the hunt for the flag. That's the main thing that I really, really want. So 2027 might be the year.
1: Yeah, you had 11 best ons, 11 out of 16. What happened in the other games? You're just resting on your laurels, right?
4: Oh, yeah, look, I could not tell you. I think that was getting some pretty tough tags. So hats off to those girls as well.
0: Yeah.
4: They were making my day pretty hard. But, yeah, credit to them.
0: And tell us about your last sort of 12 to 18 months, what you've had to do to get yourself in the condition that you're in now to be able to win an award such as this.
4: Yeah, absolutely. Just a lot of sacrifice. I've always been a very driven person, but something just fueled in me the past 12 months that my goal is AFLW, and I really just wanted to prove that, not only to others but to myself, that I can get there. Yeah. And just the belief that I wanted to have in myself was the main driver this year.
0: Yeah, well done. Fantastic.
4: And thank you.
0: In terms of that next step to get to that level, have you been given any feedback as to what it is that you need to do to take that next step?
4: Yeah, a lot of it in previous years was probably my speed. I'm not a very quick player, but I think I really struggled in previous years as well, because I was so fixated on what I couldn't do, whereas this year it was like, hold on, you can play football. What can you do? What are your strengths?
0: Yeah.
4: And really sharpen those, as well as obviously taking on the feedback and working on those other one percenters. But I really just this year reminded myself of what I can do as well.
0: Yeah, absolutely. Fantastic.
1: What is your strength?
4: See ball, get ball, as you can see, but just that contested ball. And I really enjoy my overall like fitness and health lifestyle that I've kind of built in the past 12 months. So, yeah, all those sorts of running contest to contest is what I can do best.
3: Sounds like we're about to get back underway on stage. How did you feel coming here tonight, Jamie, knowing you were the favourite and you were likely to win this medal?
4: Just really excited to be here. Like, at the end of the day, I'm only 20, so to be able to be invited to this event and, you know, be sitting on a table with all my best friends and experience this with them is really exciting.
3: Well, Jamie, congratulations. You're a very deserving winner, and good luck for what's ahead.
4: Thank you so
0: much.
3: Jamie Henry joining us here. As part of the coverage, let's take you back on stage now with Mark Reddings, taking us into the Sandover medal count.
5: Thank you, ladies and gentlemen. Jamie Henry, our deserving winner of the Dara Kerr Medal, Best Individual Performance of the ATCO Waffle W campaign. And we turn our attention now to the 2026 Sandover Medal. And the count is about to begin, Millie.
6: It is. Thank you very much, ladies and gentlemen. This is the Waffles Night of Nights, where we celebrate the brilliance of our finest players. Let's see who will etch their name into the history books tonight.
5: And off the back of that, thank you, folks. Appreciate it. Grab your seats if you can. Off the back of the excitement building, as is customary on nights like tonight, I'd like to invite Ian Sandover to the stage to help us begin proceedings. Ian. Welcome, Ian. Great to have you here. The Sandover family, we know how integral they are to tonight, and I'm sure individually for you and your family.
7: It's obviously a huge night, and I suppose when we look at it, we look at a lot of, you know, honour and tradition. And I think tradition is born out of time. And the Sandover medals, I think it's earned its tradition. It's now been going since my great-grandfather presented it over 100 years ago. And as a family, we feel obviously very, very proud that the medal has continued all of these years continuously. What a lot of people probably don't know is that over 100 years ago, my great-grandfather also decided to donate the Sandover Shield. And the Sandover Shield goes to the A-grade premiers in the Perth Football League. So we have a long history and a long tradition being involved with football in Western Australia. And tonight we're looking forward to a new medalist, or maybe medalists, joining what we call a Sandover Medal Club, which is an exclusive club. There's only been 97 individual winners. Obviously, a few have won multiple medals, but we're looking forward to introducing that individual into that club. I'd also like to really sincerely thank the WA Football Commission and the board for continuing or enabling us to continue this tradition, because without their support, or almost a partnership, we may not be here. So thank you to the WA Football Commission.
5: And thank you, Ian, for your involvement, your family. We appreciate the contribution you've made over so many years. Enjoy the rest of the evening. We'll see you a bit later for the presentation. Ian Sandover joining us tonight. So, that being said, I'd like to welcome back to the stage the WA Football CEO, Brad Weirer, to read the all-important votes as we commence the Sandover medal count for 2026. This year, of course, voting remains a 3-2-1 system with multiple medals to be awarded in the case of a tie. Players noted with an asterisk are ineligible due to suspension. Take a look at the big screens as we go through rounds 1 to 5.
8: The season started in Mandurah. Mason Cox had 45 hit-outs and 24 disposals in a stunning field debut as the Thunder defeated the Sharks.
9: Cox kicks. No problem whatsoever.
8: Perth enjoyed a first up win over the Eagles. Jarvie Constable was dominant. Subiaco gave Jared Schofield a first up triumph as coach of the Lions in a thriller against the Royals. The Tigers outclassed the Falcons by 74 points.
9: That's an absolute ripping goal.
8: Claremont made it 2-2, defeating Peel. Sandover medalist Callan England was superb. Jack Cleaver had a day out.
9: Gets it to Cleaver, shot on goal, he's kicked it.
8: And Liam Robinson kicked 4 as the Sharks held off Subiaco. The Eagles recorded their first victory of the season, knocking off West Perth.
9: Oh, they say it now, true, the Eagles have beat the Friends.
8: Mitch Schofield was a standout for the Royals in their result over Swans. South Fremantle cruise to a 46-point win
10: over Perth.
8: Long and strong! In round three, the Demons travelled to Peel and grabbed a narrow victory. Jack Klusky with four goals, while Jeremy Sharp had 34 touches and two.
11: Long and strong, what a kick!
8: Jack Musica kicked the match with a Claremont. They upset the Bulldogs. The Sharks surprised East Perth. Oscar Smart, the difference.
12: Oscar Smart is on fire!
8: Jesse Turner had 32 disposals in the Swans' victory over the Falcons. Matt Flynn had 51 hitouts and 24 possessions, and the Eagles triumphed over the Lions. Round four, and Subiaco survived a scare to beat Peel by a point. Matt Owies landed five goals as the Eagles defeated Swans by a point. In another game decided by less than a goal, East Perth beat Perth.
13: Honest play, Royals back in front.
8: The Bulldogs led all day against the Falcons to get back to winning ways.
14: Now Donaldson left on stand on goal and he's got it.
8: And Jaden Hunter pocketed five goals. Bailey Rogers dominated in the Tigers' mauling of the Sharks. The Bulldogs held on to defeat the Lions in round five. Jake Florenka with 35 disposals. Reigning Sound Herd medalist Charlie Constable racked up 38 touches in Perth's win over East Fremantle. Claremont pair Callum England and Ollie Eastland were dominant in the Tigers' victory over the Swans.
15: To the right, and he actually swings it back the other way.
8: The Royals had Hamish Brayshaw and Angus Scott in half, forming their 43-point win over the Eagles, and Peel burned 21 goals as they took care of the Falcons.
16: Versus Claremont. Claremont, O. Eastland, one vote. Claremont, T. DeLacy, two votes. Claremont, B. Rogers, three votes. Peel Thunder versus East Fremantle. Peel Thunder, L. Tardrew, one vote. East Fremantle, T. Joyce, two votes. Peel Thunder, M. Cox, three votes. Subiaco versus East Perth. East Perth, T. Graham, one vote. East Perth, T. North, two votes. Subiaco, S. Giro, three votes. Swan Districts versus South Fremantle. South Fremantle, Lucas Robinson, one vote. South Fremantle, H. Free, two votes. South Fremantle, J. Florenka, three votes. Perth versus West Coast. Perth, B. Parfitt, one vote. Perth, A. Clark, two votes. Perth, C. Byrne, three votes. Round two. East Fremantle versus Subiaco. East Fremantle, H. Marsh, one vote. Subiaco, S. Giro, two votes. East Fremantle, J. Cleaver, three votes. East Perth versus Swan Districts. East Perth, D. Craven, one vote. Swan Districts, Z. True, two votes. East Perth, M. Schofield, three votes. West Coast versus West Perth. West Coast, T. Cole, one vote. West Perth, K. Bevan, two votes. West Perth, C. West, three votes. Claremont versus Peel Thunder. Claremont, B. Rogers, one vote. Peel Thunder, J. Sharp, two votes. Claremont, C. England, three votes. South Fremantle versus Perth. South Fremantle, J. Florenka, one vote. South Fremantle, I. Winder, two votes. South Fremantle, M. Parker, three votes. Round three, Swan Districts versus West Perth. Swan Districts, J. Reedy, one vote. Swan Districts, J. Cipro, two votes. Swan Districts, J. Pinner, three votes. South Fremantle versus Claremont. South Fremantle, T. Bletcherden, one vote. South Fremantle, H. Free, two votes. Claremont, Z. Mainwaring, three votes. East Perth versus East Fremantle. East Perth, C. Amaduri, one vote. East Fremantle, O. Smart, two votes. East Fremantle, T. Joyce, three votes. Peel Thunder versus Perth. Perth, Austin Davis, one vote. Perth, J. Edwards, two votes. Peel Thunder, J. Sharp, three votes. West Coast versus Subiaco. 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East Perth, T North, 1 vote. East Perth, H Brayshaw, 2 votes. Perth, C Constable, 3 votes. Subiaco versus Peel Thunder. Peel Thunder, El Tardru, 1 vote. Subiaco, S Giro, 2 votes. Subiaco, J Mayo, 3 votes. Claremont versus East Fremantle. Claremont, J Hunter, 1 vote. Claremont, O Eastland, 2 votes. Claremont, B Rogers, 3 votes. West Coast versus Swan Districts. 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Swan Districts, Z True, 3 votes. West Perth versus South Fremantle. West Perth, C West, 1 vote. South Fremantle, J Florenka, 2 votes. South Fremantle, I Winder, 3 votes. Round 5, West Coast versus East Perth. East Perth, M Schofield, 1 vote. East Perth, T North, 2 votes. East Perth, A Scott, 3 votes. East Fremantle versus Perth. Perth, C Byrne, 1 vote. Perth, B Parfitt, 2 votes. Perth, C Constable, 3 votes. Subiaco versus South Fremantle. Subiaco, M Corbett, 1 vote. Subiaco, S Giro, 2 votes. South Fremantle, J Florenka, 3 votes. Peel Thunder versus West Perth. Peel Thunder, S Tuia, 1 vote. Peel Thunder, El Tardru, 2 votes. Peel Thunder, N O'Driscoll, 3 votes. Claremont versus Swan Districts. Claremont, Z Mainwaring, 1 vote. Claremont, C England, 2 votes. Claremont, O Eastland, 3 votes.
5: Thank you, Brad. They are our votes up to round number 5. You're doing some sums in your head. I think most of you know that it's pretty tight early days in this 2026 count. South Fremantle's Jake Florenka and Subiaco's Stefan Giro are tied on 9 votes apiece. Bailey Rogers, the 2021 winner. Charlie Constable, last year's victor, is right in the mix as well. Ollie Eastland, what a ruckman he's been for a long time. The pre-count favourite, or close to it, Jeremy Sharp, has 5 next to his name. Tommy Joyce and Tom North round out our top leaderboard numbers thus far. Let's continue with the count, dive back into the excitement, an action-packed round 6 through to 10. Let's check the highlights.
8: Jeremy Sharp continued his stellar start to the season in the Thunder's narrow win over East Perth. Claremont made it 6 from 6 with the strongest fight against the Demons. Only Rogers a standout.
10: It's a back to Rogers, and he's got a couple.
8: Then Sokol kicked 5 and Subiaco's result over the Falcons. Swans got past the Sharks by 42 points.
10: Allen goes around the corner on his left. He's won it through as well.
8: Hoop Clark daring to join the 5-goal haul in the Bulldogs' triumph. Perth dominated after half-time to inflict Claremont's first loss of the season in round 7.
10: Quinty from him, he's got it!
8: And Subiaco strolled to a 40-point victory over Swans. Jeremy Sharp was again prolific, and Hugh Davies took an astonishing 20 marks as Peel got past the Bulldogs. Jack Cleaver led the Sharks to a win over West Coast, and Perth's triumph over the Falcons was highlighted by a combined 72 disposals for Corey Byrne and Charlie Constable. Drought with a clear win over the Royals on a WA Day long weekend. And Middleton missing a tough chance to keep the match winner.
10: And he's on! He's gone! He's on! He's gone! He's gone! He's gone!
8: The Sharks claim their first WA Day Derby victory in a decade. Jack Cleaver with 37 touches and 2 goals.
10: There's a magical goal! What a finish!
8: Earlier in round 8, Swan stunned Perth with 7 final quarter goals to record a famous come from behind victory. Claremont was led by Bailey Rogers as they won a nail-biter against Subiaco.
10: It's a fantastic kick by Bailey Rogers.
8: And Peel made it 4 in a row, grabbing second spot after knocking over the Eagles. Round 9 in Peel's Jeremy Sharp was outstanding with 42 possessions and 2 goals against Swans.
17: He's going to kick an easy goal here, Jeremy Sharp.
8: Perth eased past the line with Brandon Parfitt amassing 37 touches. Tom Gross produced 4 goals in the Eagles' victory over the top of the table Tigers, and the reigning premiers subbed their
16: versus West Coast. South Fremantle, T. Bletcherton, one vote. South Fremantle, I. Winder, two votes. South Fremantle, J. Florenka, three votes. East Perth versus Peel Thunder. East Perth, A. Scott, one vote. Peel Thunder, L. Tardrew, two votes. Peel Thunder, J. Sharp, three votes. Perth versus Claremont. Claremont, O. Eastland, one vote. Claremont, Z. Mainwaring, two votes. Claremont, B. Rogers, three votes. West Perth versus Subiaco. Subiaco, B. Sokol, one vote. Subiaco, M. Corbett, two votes. Subiaco, L. Hickmott, three votes. Swan Districts versus East Fremantle. Swan Districts, J. Reedy, one vote. Swan Districts, J. Petrick, two votes. Swan Districts, Z. True, three votes. Round 7, Swan Districts versus Subiaco. Subiaco, L. Hickmott, one vote. Subiaco, J. Mayo, two votes. Subiaco, S. Giro, three votes. East Fremantle versus West Coast. West Coast, T. Gross, one vote. East Fremantle, T. Joyce, two votes. East Fremantle, J. Cleaver, three votes. Claremont versus East Perth. Claremont, B. Rogers, one vote. East Perth, H. Brayshaw, two votes. East Perth, A. Scott, three votes. Peel Thunder versus South Fremantle. Peel Thunder, B. Banfield, one vote. South Fremantle, J. Florenka, two votes. Peel Thunder, J. Sharp, three votes. Perth versus West Perth. Perth, L. Patton, one vote. Perth, C. Constable, two votes. Perth, C. Byrne, three votes. Round 8, Subiaco versus Claremont. Subiaco, S. Giro, one vote. Claremont, B. Rogers, two votes. Claremont, O. Eastland, three votes. Swan Districts versus Perth. Perth, B. Parfitt, one vote. Swan Districts, J. Turner, two votes. Swan Districts, J. McLaughlin, three votes. West Perth versus East Perth. West Perth, S. Nelson, one vote. East Perth, A. Scott, two votes. West Perth, C. West, three votes. West Coast versus Peel Thunder. West Coast, M. Herbert, one vote. Peel Thunder, J. Sears, two votes. Peel Thunder, L. Tardrew, three votes. South Fremantle versus East Fremantle. South Fremantle, J. Florenka, one vote. East Fremantle, T. Joyce, two votes. East Fremantle, J. Cleaver, three votes. Round 9. Peel Thunder versus Swan Districts. Peel Thunder, J. Sharp, one vote. Peel Thunder, T. Wan, two votes. Peel Thunder, L. Tardrew, three votes. Perth versus Subiaco. Subiaco, M. Corbett, one vote. Perth, C. Constable, two votes. Perth, B. Parfitt, three votes. Claremont versus West Coast. West Coast, M. Flynn, one vote. West Coast, T. Gross, two votes. Claremont, J. Hunter, three votes. East Perth versus South Fremantle. East Perth, L. Tedesco, one vote. East Perth, A. Scott, two votes. East Perth, T. North, three votes. Round 10, East Fremantle versus West Perth. East Fremantle, Liam Robinson, one vote. East Fremantle, T. Joyce, two votes. East Fremantle, C. Eardley, three votes. Claremont versus Perth. Claremont, C. England, one vote. Perth, B. Parfitt, two votes. Perth, L. Patton, three votes. Swan Districts versus West Coast. Swan Districts, J. Shipro, one vote. West Coast, F. McRae, two votes. West Coast, J. Williams, three votes.
5: Thank you, Brad. Halfway through our Sandover medal count, there's a theme developing, and it's working nicely for South Fremantle midfielder Jake Florenka, who's taken the outright lead after 10 rounds with 15 votes. There it is, Stefan Giro, playing a wonderful season with 13. Bailey Rogers knows how to rack up the votes. Jeremy Sharp starting to get into his work, but Lockie Tardrew, his teammate, perhaps sharing some votes with Jeremy, Tom Joyce, Angus Scott, and Charlie Constable from the Demons rounds out our top 10. It is shaping as a fascinating final half of the Sandover medal.
6: It sure is, Mark. And we have a blockbuster Sullivan Logistics Waffle Grand Final coming up at Optus Stadium on Sunday between minor premiers Peel Thunder and, of course, Claremont. Can I ask you to now turn your attention to the big screens for a grand final tribute as we welcome Inika to the stage.
2: So there we have it, as we take in some of the entertainment on stage and a bit of a tribute to this weekend's grand final. 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
2: And I'll bring in John and Michael shortly. We're about to return to the stage, but I just wanted to update our listeners on the Sandover medal count. So Jake Ferenca on 15 votes from South Amanda, Steph Giro 13 votes from Subi, Bailey Rogers also on 13 votes, Jeremy Sharp and Lockie Tardrew, both from Peel, tied on 12 votes, Joyce from East Mantle 11, Scott 11 for East Perth, and Charlie Constable from Perth with 10. The two coaches and a couple of skippers are up on stage, but John, Michael, just some brief thoughts from you, Townie. Jake Ferenca's polled exceptionally well so far.
0: Yeah, no real surprise. He's the fourth highest ball winner in the competition. As we know, the votes tend to go with the players who get their hands on the footy the most. So I don't think there's much of a surprise there. Jeremy Sharp hasn't started as well as we might have thought, and I think he's probably only going to have another three or four games where he'll poll in. So it's an early call, but Sharp might be already a bit too far behind. And the surprise for me is Ollie Eastland in double figures already. He's the only ruckman up there. He's been a consistent player for a long while, state ruckman. He's a prominent player, but in an era when votes tend to go to the ball winners, having a ruckman pretty high up on the leaderboard's a bit of a surprise.
1: Well, it's a surprise, but it's not a surprise, yeah, isn't it? Because
0: well,
1: we know he's got
0: player.
1: He's had 74 free kicks for the year, 42 more than the next best in the competition. So the umpires absolutely love Ollie Eastland. So that's not a surprise. I think the Jeremy Sharp call, he hasn't polled as well as what we expected him to in the first 10 rounds. We thought that was his most dominant phase of the season, and he's still not leading the count. So that's a bit of a watch, and for most people expecting him to win it, at the moment I'd say his odds have slipped significantly. As you mentioned, Florenca's a ball magnet. I thought that Isaiah Winder might steal a few votes off him, and Stefan Giro started really well as well, and I expected Giro to poll well. So it shapes up as a really interesting count. Bailey Rogers getting the three votes when it matters.
0: Yeah, I've got Giro finishing better than he started. Wow. So I had him polling in three. He's done better than that. But I've got him polling in four. Round 11, 24 and one in a win. 17, 29 and two, two goals. 19, 24 and one, and 20, 26 and one. So he's right in the frame.
1: Yeah, absolutely. And in a side that doesn't have a lot of vote stealers either. Yeah. I think Jack Mayo's going to get a few votes.
0: But
1: other than that,
0: key forwards don't.
1: No, that's right. So and Subi did finish the season pretty strongly as well.
2: I'm just looking here, and John, I know you've got your notes there as well. Jeremy Sharp. So he was the favourite heading in. He's only three votes back off the leader. But looking at his rounds ahead, So West Perth, I had him best on ground in round 12, but I don't have him best on ground in any other game after that. That moves into that period where he was tagged, and he didn't really impact a couple of games. Subi, Swan Districts, he struggled. Round 20, he won't poll votes. He only had seven touches against South. I think he was potentially in the top couple against Perth. West Coast, he was solid. Eastern Manly might get a vote, but there might only be a couple more best on grounds for Jeremy Sharp.
1: Yeah, there's an upset brewing here, isn't there? I think he came in as the clear favourite, and we expected him at the halfway point to be probably half a dozen votes ahead, to tell you the truth, and he's three behind.
0: And holding off rather than...
1: That's right, holding off, because we know he doesn't finish that well, so there's a real upset brewing here.
2: What about Jake Florenca's chances of holding on? I don't have him polling after round 15. His numbers are solid without being spectacular. South's form late was a little bit flaky, but I don't have him polling again after round 15. But I didn't have him polling in a few games he's already polled. So.
1: Yeah, look, I think right here and right now, Jake, Stefan Giro is firming into equal favouritism, I would say.
2: I asked him when he came over a bit earlier, and thanks for jumping out to allow him to come on with Jack. But yeah, I said to him, I said, have you prepared a speech? And he said, oh no, I'm pretty relaxed. I don't think I'm going to poll that many votes. But he might have to start thinking about it now, I think, the way that he's polled.
1: He's an interesting player, Jacob, because as I mentioned in pre-count, he's one of the guys in the opposition coaches box, which I've been in this year. Late in games, he stands out with his running ability and his flashiness on the outside, and he's a guy that can turn games because he gets distance between himself and his opponent, and so that really stands out in the umpire's eyes as well. He finishes games really strongly, so yeah, he could come home with a wet sail and take this out.
2: Well, it's all to play for. We're hearing the coaches, Adam Reid, Ash Prescott, and a couple of the skippers, Callan England, Bailey Rogers, Jack Sears, the Peel Thunder captain. It's a big weekend coming up, particularly for Claremont, isn't it, John? I mean, they've got
0: Claremont have got the advantage already because they're outnumbering them on the stage. Two captains to one.
2: It's an omen. A couple that don't have a lot of size. Pride, Adam Reid. Jack Sears is towering over him, and Ash Prescott's got a few covered up there himself. Smooth. What have you made of Ash Prescott's media work lately? He seems like a man who he feels the pressure of the occasion, but also knows the opportunity that's presented to Claremont this weekend.
0: Well, I ran into him today and I had a good chat to him. I was surprised at how relaxed he was, and he said he's never enjoyed a season more than this year. He's had 10 senior seasons at Claremont, won a final in every one of them, the only player in Waffle history to do that at one club, and he's been in the AFL in between his first and second stint, but he said he's never enjoyed it more. He's found something within himself that he's relaxed and just up for the contest, I suppose, is which you want as a coach to ask of your players to be on the game when you're keen, as the Sandover favourite waddles past there, Ollie Eastland.
1: The umpire's favourite. Yes.
0: Well, that can only help the cause. So, look, Ash Prescott, I've listened to him a bit at quarter times and three-quarter times in the last two or three weeks, and yesterday in particular, he was very short. I mean, he barely spoke, 30 seconds, I reckon. And I asked him about it today, and he said, I've left it to the players. They know what they have to do. They know what our system is and how they're going to go about it. It's really up to them. I just remind them one or two things. I'm not there to drag them along with me. I'm just there to keep an eye on things. So there's a level of, whether it's maturity or just relaxation as coach, that may be a good thing. I mean, it doesn't. They might still get belted by 10 goals next week. But I think he's changed his approach or his attitude to the coaching environment to where he's been in the past.
1: Yeah, it'd be interesting to talk to those within the four walls to see if that's actually the case, because hearing what he tells you,
0: I know three-quarter time's not the be-all and end-all, but so you can tell with the coach whether they're animated, whether they're agitated, or whether they're just going, righto, you know where it is, you know what the scoreboard is, it's up to you.
1: Winning a prelim final is just about the best feeling other than winning the grand final, obviously, but that relief that, oh, we got there.
0: Yeah.
1: Because really, when you get there, it's a flip of the coin. And I know you have favourites and whatever else, and we all think with our head that Peel have got the better talent and that the AFL system, they've got AFL coaches that coach them to within an inch of their life and all that sort of stuff. But when the ball bounces, you've got two teams of players and funny things happen, right? And we've seen it so many times that upsets can happen. So no wonder he's relieved and he's calm, because they've made the grand final and it was a tight season. So well done and enjoy the week. Go in as underdogs, build that up amongst your team, but also instill some confidence in them that, you know what, boys, we can actually do this. I'm sure he'll be doing that.
2: I'll tell you what, these two gentlemen just to our right, a couple of pests, Mayne Waring and Elliot, they've got a pretty important role, John, this week, I think. They're two players who can really impact this grand final. They'll say plenty anyway.
0: Z-Mane Waring, as they're calling him. Z-Mane Waring. He's a bit of a surprise packet, but no surprise, because he buzzes around. He's made a good fist of going into the middle. He's making a bit of a difference there, and he kicks goals. So no real surprise.
1: Oh. Yeah, every player needs a Z-Mane Waring. There you go. Yeah, and we're joined with Tyler Keitel at the moment, the leading goal kicker for the sixth season, Tyler, was it, or fifth? You won the Bernie Nailers?
3: Yeah, six this year.
1: Six, well done, mate.
0: How many votes have you got so far?
3: Zero, I think.
0: Oh, what? Another one.
4: Full forwards are criminally underrated, aren't they, when it comes to votes?
3: Yeah, to be fair, I don't think we've got a whole lot of votes as a team. So, zero is probably the average, I think.
0: Your predecessor, Ted Tyson, who's a great player in Australian and WA Hall of Fame, he kicked 17-5 one day and he got one vote. So,
3: well, there you go.
0: It's no surprise.
3: Proof's in the pudding. Yeah.
4: Don't know if you can read that. Connor Lynch has just weighed in on your contribution to WA football over the last 30 years, Tyler. He's put you at the top of the tree. Six Bernie Nailers will do that.
1: Yeah.
4: Is this one extra satisfying because of the challenges of the year? You won two games. To kick 51 goals, it's a remarkable effort. Where does this one sit amongst the six?
3: Yeah, I don't know if it's the most satisfying, but it was definitely the toughest. It's been, an unbelievably tough year for the club as a whole. And obviously, playing at full forwards had its challenges as well. Obviously, played a couple of different roles throughout the year, managed to get into the middle of the ground for a little bit and spend a game or two down back. So, I'm pretty proud of my output this year. Obviously, to still get over 50 goals is a good achievement, something I'm proud of. But, would change it in a heartbeat to be playing on the weekend or even just have a few more wins throughout the year.
1: Yeah, mate, you had a fantastic season. You should be very proud of it in a battling side. And I know from my involvement from afar, your name is always very prominent whenever an opposition side looks at West Perth. We know they're going to kick the ball to you, but stopping you from getting it and kicking a goal is another thing. And I'll pass on some feedback from one of our team members who's a very good, I won't say who it was, a fantastic defender. He said you're the smartest forward he's ever played on. And this is a guy new to the competition. You probably know who it is. So, mate, well done. You must feel a little bit like a frustrated midfielder slash ruckman, though, because any time you go in there, you do good stuff too.
3: Yeah, I've actually really enjoyed the challenge of going in there. Even just throughout the week, it probably spices things up a little bit and makes me think about my role a little bit more. Sometimes playing full forward can get a little bit... Yeah, I mean, it's just my one wood, so I just go out there and know what I'm doing. But, throughout the week, I'm thinking about how am I going to, get up against this ruckman, or, I'm normally struggling in the ruck, so how am I going to get the ball around the ground or something like that. But, it's been good.
18: Yep. How did that come about, that you've gone into the middle, gone into the ruck and gone back a couple of times?
3: Yeah, well, having a chat with Paul Sanzoni, our coach, obviously was struggling and the ball wasn't coming down a lot. So, just to stem the flow at times, it wasn't necessarily something that we wanted to do from the outset. Probably my most impact was up forward, but, throughout the game, there was times when we just needed to slow momentum, and that's sort of when it would happen.
1: Tell us you're going around next year. There were some rumours going around that I heard, rumours that potentially you were going to retire, but that's not the case. Or is it? Or are you not going to say?
3: Yeah, I'm still undecided at this stage. I've got a young fella at home who's two at the moment, and Tanika's pregnant with our second in December. I'll have to see what challenges that presents. Yeah. I'm sure there'll be plenty, and it's probably not whether or not I can go on or not. It's probably whether or not she's all right at home.
1: So. Yeah.
3: Yeah, she's done a fair bit over the last 12 years, so it might fair be time enough. To give back to her.
1: Yeah, good on you, mate. Go. Good.
18: So that's sounding less likely than more likely if you're a pessimist, and none of us here are pessimists.
1: We want you to keep playing, mate, so, fingers crossed that it all works out and you can, because you've still got plenty of really good footy ahead of you, but we'll see how you go.
3: Yeah, exactly right, and I do want to be there for the stability of the club and... give back what I can, but sometimes family does come first, and if that's what it is, then that's what it is.
1: For sure.
3: Just see how we go.
18: You've had two coaches in 2 years leave in pretty ordinary circumstances. It's a tough time for the club. Where do you see where West Perth is at the moment, and what do you need to do, or the club needs to do, probably leading into next year to try and get the boat back balanced and sailing forward?
3: Yeah, well, I think it takes a full reset. Enough of this thinking back to 2022 and times like that. Like, we are at the bottom of the barrel right now. Like, and we need to just accept that. That's where we're at. And everyone that jumps on board this year, whether it's senior players like myself, the captain Luke Meadows, or it's a young kid coming up from the Colts, we just have to make a commitment that, that's the reality of it all. We're not the powerhouse club that we once were, and we need to, just build it from the ground up again, I suppose, whether or not we can do that in 1 year, 2 year, 3 years, 5 years, who knows. But, that's the reality of it.
4: Yes. Tyler, I know it was a really tough year, but you got to your 200th game and you got to take your young fella out onto the ground. How special was that for you?
3: Yeah, that's probably right up there with the best moments of my career. And I've even loved this final series. Obviously, we're not playing, but being able to get down to the games and watch the reserves and take him down, and he's running around on the oval and, causing a nuisance to all the players, grabbing at their boots and socks. And it's just, it's the best thing in the world, mate. So I can't wait for more of that family time.
4: There's a lot of excitement around that reserve effort. You've come from fifth, you're in a grand final now, and there's probably a few future league footballers in there. How exciting is that been for someone who's been around the club a long time and want to see the next wave of players come through?
3: Yeah, it's a great reward for those guys. They've been really consistent all year, and Aidan Lynch, obviously running the program down there, has done a really good job at times protecting that group from what might be happening in the league side, to be able to actually produce some performances on the weekend that we can be proud of. So, hopefully it'll be a massive accomplishment for some of those guys to just get to play on Optus Stadium. Like, you think about some of those guys who have come from amateur footy and now they're getting to play on the biggest stage. It's just incredible. So I'm really happy for them.
18: If you don't play next year, what do you do? Have you got coaching ambitions, or you got a role in mind, or you're just going to, if you go, you'd step away completely?
3: Yeah, I think it would probably be a step away completely for a little while. I've got ambitions to stay in football and hopefully have some sort of role at some stage, whether that's in footy admin or, yeah, coaching or something like that. But I think if I was to tell Tanika, I'm hanging up the boots, but I'm going down three nights a week to be an assistant coach of the Falcons, it probably wouldn't go well.
1: Sure. And last one for me. I'm intrigued. You didn't play AFL footy, right? You never got the chance to play AFL footy, which, you know, I find hard to sort of justify. How close did you come? And tell us about the times when you thought that was going to happen and it didn't, and what that meant to you.
3: Yeah, obviously, really early stages in my State 18s, and went to the National Combine and had quite a few meetings with a few different clubs. And that was a really eye-opening experience for me as a kid, to think that it was all going to happen for me and then it didn't. I learnt a lot out of that, and it probably took me a couple of years to adjust and to realise that that's my reality. But one thing I'm proud of is that I just went and played waffle footy and managed to produce week in, week out, and it was never good enough to get to the next level. But that's just my reality, and I'm still proud of what I've done.
1: Well, and absolutely you should be. It's got no reflection on what you've done, mate. You've had a fantastic, ridiculously good career. I coached a guy by the name of Jai Bolton, who you probably know as well and probably played against. And, similar sort of story with him in terms of his dominance of a local competition but still not getting the recognition by others that he perhaps deserved. And I think you're in that same boat, mate. So great career, mate. If it is that you do retire, congratulations. You've been an ornament to your club and to the state. So you should be very proud of yourself.
18: I've got a technical question for you. I've seen you kick more 60-metre goals than any player of the modern era. And I've also seen more horrendous flour bags come off your boot than any other player. Why is there such a gap between that 60-metre bullet and the 55-metre flour bag?
3: The boys joke about it, but when I'm hitting helicopters, they sometimes just have that arc about
18: them.
3: And they get it, they actually get there in the end. So when I'm kicking them too straight, I normally miss them. So I don't know. Yeah, it's been the tale of my career, unfortunately.
4: Tyler, did you head into that last game of the year against Perth? And obviously it was an emotional occasion because Aaron and Shane were finishing up, and in the end we found out a few others were finishing up too. Did you go into that game thinking, well, this could be my last as well and appreciate the occasion, or are you still in that limbo that we've just spoken about?
3: Yeah, I tried to. It was tough because I was trying to celebrate Blackie and Nelly. Like, they've been there for my whole career, and they were there for quite some time before that. So, yeah, just trying to enjoy what they'd done for us. And I think, obviously, if my time has come to an end, then I might get to celebrate that at the fairest and best night or something like that, or get back to a game next year. But, still open to playing on, so I didn't want to make any call at that stage, that's what I wanted to do, or, that was what I was concrete in doing. So, just see how we go, I suppose.
4: Can West Perth turn this around quicker than we probably all think? From the outside, it's 4 years of no finals, and it feels like you're probably further away now. Can you turn it around quickly as a club?
3: Yeah, for me, the short answer is I don't know, really. Like, that's the reality of it. I don't know who's going to be our coach at the moment. I don't know who's going to be our CEO long term. I don't know who's going to be our football manager, or if that's happening, or what's to go there. So, once that's all sorted and we know who's going to be there, what players we've got, who we're bringing in, who's leaving, like, how can you tell, really?
18: Who's the next West Perth Bernie Naylor medalist?
3: Yeah, we've got a few good ones. The Sprigg brothers are good.
18: Oh, yeah.
3: I don't know what you think about those.
18: They've got a size, and they've had impact, haven't they?
3: Yeah, they have. And they've actually, they play with a bit of tenacity as well, which I really like. So hopefully they can build on their years this year and show some promise. Yeah.
4: Tyler, if it is it, well done on a magnificent career. What a way to go out with another Bernie Naylor medal. And thanks for all your time over the journey, mate. Good luck with what's next.
3: It.
4: Or hopefully we see you again in 2027.
3: Yeah, hopefully. No, I appreciate it, fellas.
18: Right.
3: Thanks very much.
18: Good on you.
4: Tyler Cartel joining us here as part of our waffle coverage. We'll take you back on stage now for the remainder of the Sandover medal count.
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9: Subiaco jumped into the top five after beating Peace from Antwerp. The kick is extraordinary.
8: The Bulldogs were too good for the Falcons. Jermaine Jones earned 4 goals and Jake Parenka was outstanding. And the Thunder took top spot on the ladder after thrashing Eastburn. Jeremy Sharp with 55 disposals and 2 goals.
16: South Fremantle versus West Perth. South Fremantle, see Bourne, 1 vote. West Perth, see West, 2 votes. South Fremantle, J. Florenka, 3 votes. Subiaco versus East Fremantle. East Fremantle, J. Cleaver, 1 vote. Subiaco, M. Corbett, 2 votes. Subiaco, S. Giro, 3 votes. Peel Thunder versus East Perth. 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Peel Thunder, J. Sharp, 3 votes. 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Claremont, O. Eastland, 2 votes. Claremont, C. England, 3 votes. Perth versus South Fremantle. South Fremantle, I. Winder, 1 vote. Perth, C. Dean, 2 votes. Perth, C. Constable, 3 votes. Subiaco versus Swan Districts. Swan Districts, C. Hinchliffe, 1 vote. Subiaco, S. Giro, 2 votes. Subiaco, J. Mayo, 3 votes. East Perth versus West Coast. West Coast, O. Franco, 1 vote. East Perth, T. Lindbergh, 2 votes. West Coast, F. McRae, 3 votes. West Perth versus Peel Thunder. Peel Thunder, J. Carr, 1 vote. Peel Thunder, L. Tardrew, 2 votes. Peel Thunder, J. Sharp, 3 votes. Round 13, Peel Thunder versus Claremont. Claremont, Z. Mainwaring, 1 vote. Claremont, B. Elliott, 2 votes. Peel Thunder, B. Banfield, 3 votes. West Perth versus Swan Districts. Swan Districts, C. Hinchliffe, 1 vote. Swan Districts, C. Loftus, 2 votes. Swan Districts, J. Turner, 3 votes. South Fremantle versus Subiaco. Subiaco, M. Corbett, 1 vote. South Fremantle, M. Parker, 2 votes. South Fremantle, Jay Florenka, 3 votes. East Perth versus Perth. East Perth, S. Jones, 1 vote. East Perth, T. North, 2 votes. East Perth, T. Lindbergh, 3 votes. West Coast.

0: Three votes. East Fremantle versus Peel Thunder. Peel Thunder B. Bamfield, one vote. Peel Thunder J. Sharp, two votes. Peel Thunder L. Tardrew, three votes. Claremont versus South Fremantle. Claremont O. Eastland, one vote. South Fremantle J. Florenka, two votes. South Fremantle M. Parker, three votes. Round 15. Perth versus East Fremantle. Perth C. Dean, one vote. Perth C. Constable, two votes. East Fremantle J. Cleaver, three votes. Subiaco versus West Perth. West Perth C. West, one vote. West Perth K. Bevan, two votes. Subiaco G. Clark, three votes. South Fremantle versus Swan Districts. South Fremantle H. Free, one vote. Swan Districts C. Hinchliffe, two votes. South Fremantle J. Florenka, three votes.
1: Jake Florenka with a vital three votes. Round 15 is completed. And is there a Sandover medal heading to the kennel in season 2026? Five rounds to go. The anticipation is building. Let's check that leaderboard. And Jake Florenka leads by six. The chasing pack is headed by Jeremy Sharp and Lockie Tardrew. Stephen Giro continues to pole well. Charlie Constable is still in the mix, but probably too much work to do alongside Bailey Rogers, Ollie Eastland and Jack Cleaver. What a season that young man has had. That being said, let's go on to round 16 to 20. Let's check those highlights.

0: and the Eagles stayed in the finals race by beating the Falcons. Phil McRae with 32 disposals, and Harper Bamford picked up 20 touches on debut. Peel travelled to steal the Oval in round 17 to outclass Swans. Toby Ward exceptional with 31 disposals and a goal. Alec Waterman and Sam Van Hooyen each booted 4 goals as Claremont accounted for West Perth.
1: Kicks the goal!
0: The Lions held off an inaccurate Perth and win by a point. Stephen Giro with 29 and 2 goals. Scored a rare victory at the Good Grocer Park, leading to Tedesco's start. While Tom Cross and Finn McRae were prominent as the Eagles made it back-to-back wins, knocking over the reigning premiers. On a cold Saturday afternoon in round 18, Peel remained white hot, claiming 12 straight wins. Lockie Tardrew with 37 disposals and 3 goals, while Sean Darcy produced 56 hit-outs against Perth. After being held goalless in the first quarter, Claremont earned 7 goals to 2 to beat Swans. Finn McRae's hot form continued and the Eagles come from behind win over the Lions. East Perth jumped from 6th on the ladder to 4th after a gutsy victory against the Bulldogs.
1: Who runs into an open goal, Middleton scores!
0: And the Falcons claim their second triumph of the year, Tyler Keitel kicking 6 as West Perth defeat the Sharks. The penultimate round of the home and away season and the Bulldogs made a statement in the derby. Trey Rusk on a kicking 4 goals. McRae had 31 disposals and Jeremy Sharp 33 for the Thunder. And Subiaco kept their finals chances alive with a dramatic 1-point win over the Tigers. Round 20 and the top 5 was only settled after a day of high drama. While Swans finished their season with a win over the Sharks, all attention was on 4 other games. The Bulldogs made it back-to-back defeats for the Thunder. Trey Rusko kicked 4 goals while Sean Darcy was superb for Peel. Claremont ended the Eagles' finals hopes with a 33-point win.
2: This could potentially end their West Coast Eagles season for 2026.
0: Subiaco fell just 1.5% short of 5th spot despite dominating the Royals, leaving East Perth fans celebrating a defeat with the final secured.

0: Channel 9 his sixth Bernie Nadel medal and fourth in a row. It was an emotional day for West Perth as coach Paul Sanzoni stood down. Two legends of the club ended their careers. 300 gamer Aaron Black and Shane Nelson.
1: West Perth versus West Coast. West Coast, C. Duff Tytler, one vote. West Coast, F. McRae, two votes. West Coast, M. Flynn, three votes. East Perth versus Claremont. Claremont, Anthony Davis, one vote. Claremont, B. Rogers, two votes. Claremont, S. Alvarez, three votes. Peel Thunder versus Subiaco. Peel Thunder, J. Carr, one vote. Peel Thunder, S. Darcy, two votes. Peel Thunder, B. Bamfield, three votes. Round 17. West Coast versus South Fremantle. West Coast, E. Hewitt, one vote. South Fremantle, I. Winder, two votes. West Coast, M. Flynn, three votes. Claremont versus West Perth. Claremont, S. Alvarez, one vote. West Perth, T. Keitel, two votes. Claremont, J. Musica, three votes. Subiaco versus Perth. Subiaco, S. Giro, one vote. Perth, Austin Davis, two votes. Perth, B. Parfitt, three votes. East Fremantle versus East Perth. East Fremantle, J. Cleaver, one vote. East Perth, J. Suter, two votes. East Perth, El Tedesco, three votes. Swan Districts versus Peel Thunder. Peel Thunder, J. Carr, one vote. Peel Thunder, T. Wan, two votes. Peel Thunder, S. Darcy, three votes. Round 18. West Perth versus East Fremantle. West Perth, K. Bevan, one vote. West Perth, S. Nelson, two votes. West Perth, T. Keitel, three votes. Swan Districts versus Claremont. Claremont, T. DeLacy, one vote. Claremont, S. Alvarez, two votes. Claremont, Z. Mainwaring, three votes. Subiaco versus West Coast. Subiaco, T. Schofield, one vote. West Coast, F. McRae, two votes. West Coast, M. Flynn, three votes. South Fremantle versus East Perth. South Fremantle, J. Florenca, one vote. East Perth, L. Tedesco, two votes. East Perth, C. Burgill, three votes. Perth versus Peel Thunder. Peel Thunder, J. Sharp, one vote. Perth, C. Constable, two votes. Peel Thunder, L. Tardrew, three votes.
2: Well, that is an interesting finale to round 18. And before we begin counting the final rounds for the Sandover medal, I will invite Ian Sandover and last year's winner, Charlie Constable, to come up to the stage. We have your attention. There's a couple of nervous footballers, namely one, who is getting ready to accept the Sandover medal. Over to Brad to count the final two rounds.
1: Round 19, East Fremantle versus South Fremantle. South Fremantle, H. Free, one vote. South Fremantle, M. Parker, two votes. East Fremantle, J. Cleaver, three votes. East Perth versus West Perth. West Perth, K. Bevan, one vote. East Perth, El Tedesco, two votes. East Perth, T. Medhat, three votes. Claremont versus Subiaco. Claremont, B. Elliott, one vote. Subiaco, J. Mayo, two votes. Claremont, C. England, three votes. Perth versus Swan Districts. Swan Districts, J. Cipro, one vote. Perth, C. Byrne, two votes. Perth, Austin Davis, three votes. Peel Thunder versus West Coast. West Coast, F. McRae, one vote. Peel Thunder, J. Sharp, two votes. West Coast, H. Schoenberg, three votes. Round 20. West Coast versus Claremont. Claremont, B. Elliott, one vote. West Coast, E. Hewitt, two votes. Claremont, H. Melody, three votes. East Fremantle versus Swan Districts. Swan Districts, L. Kelly, one vote. Swan Districts, Jay Pinner, 2 votes. Swan Districts, Jay Turner, 3 votes. East Perth versus Subiaco. Subiaco, Jay McGowan, 1 vote. Subiaco, G Clark, 2 votes. Subiaco, S Giro, 3 votes. West Perth versus Perth. West Perth, S Nelson, 1 vote. West Perth, C West, 2 votes. Perth, C Constable, 3 votes. South Fremantle versus Peel Thunder. South Fremantle, M Parker, 1 vote. Peel Thunder, S Darcy, 2 votes. South Fremantle, T Bletcherden, 3 votes. And I declare the winner of the 2026 Sandover Medal, Jake Florenka from the South Fremantle Football Club.

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2: Well, Jake, an amazing count, and I've got to say, on behalf of the South Mandle Football Club and on behalf of all the South Mandle supporters, and more particularly on behalf of all of the Sandover family, we congratulate you heartily and present you with the 2026 Sandover Medal for the fairest and best player in the competition.
3: Thank you, Ian, Charlie and Brad, for that exciting count, except it was done and dusted late in the piece, and Jake Florenca, Jake the Ferrari Florenca, gets the job done on behalf of the South Fremantle Football Club, the first Bulldog since Hayden Sloyth in 2017. I'm going to ask you this, Jake. Have you got a speech prepared?
4: Yeah, I did, mate. I'd probably black out, I reckon.
3: Well, let's talk through your season. You can save the thank yous for a little bit later, but you had a terrific individual year. You averaged 26 disposals a game, kicked the four goals, and did you feel it was one of the better seasons in your career thus far?
4: Yeah, I think so. After last year, getting a full year in, I knew like my body could keep up with this year. It just gave me like heaps of confidence playing every game again.
3: Coming into the count, obviously there's expectations, there's the promise, the prospect. Did you give yourself a chance to poll that well?
4: Not really, but when Charlie Burke messages you and says he thinks I'll win it, better make a speech, got me a bit nervous. So,
3: well, that being said, obviously Matty Parker is such a reliable poller of votes. He had suspension, injury, so you had to shoulder a bit more of the workload through the middle. Is that fair to say? Did you enjoy that extra responsibility?
4: Yeah, definitely, but we had heaps of mids. Izzy Winder polled well, Bletchy. But yeah, it was a big miss with Parksy not playing most of the year. But he'll be back next year, so.
3: Tell us about your connection with the Bottrell family and what they have done for you over your footy journey.
4: Yeah, so my granddad, Tom Bottrell Sr., he has he was a trainer for 50 years at the club, and he's got the Tom Bottrell medical room under his name. And then, yeah, my uncle played 200 games for South.
3: Tommy Bottrell. Yes, Tommy. So it's a famous football name, and in many ways, you belong in South Fremantle history now as a Sandover medalist. Personally, it's a great night for you. As a team, though, you win the grand final last year, you don't get back there this year. So there's an element of disappointment with what you achieved in 2026?
4: Yeah, it was disappointing. We did have a tough year. We had plenty of injuries and a couple Europe trips. But, yeah, we'll be back.
3: What's a Kentucky tour between friends in mid-June, July? I'll just see how many other coaches. Whitey's such a generous man, allowing... Is Trey here tonight, by the way?
4: No, he's not.
3: Thank goodness. He's a bit of fun. Jake, I'm sure you have some people to thank with the speech. I did lean on Anthony van der Wielden a week or two ago just to get some intel about you, and he did mention you're a shy, retiring type, but you have written something down which is appropriate given the nature of this victory, so the floor is yours.
4: First of all, I'm incredibly humbled to be standing here tonight. To the WA Football Commission and the Sandover family, thank you for continuing the tradition of such a prestigious award. When you look at the names of the players who have won the Sandover Medal over its history, to now have my name alongside them is something I will be proud of for the rest of my life. To the South Fremantle Football Club, our board, members, sponsors, volunteers and supporters, thank you. My family connection to this club goes way back. Tom Bottrell Sr. spent nearly 50 years as a trainer. My uncle Tommy played 200 games for the club and was part of the 1997 Premiership and has given an enormous part of his life to South Fremantle. To my mum and Tommy, I just want to thank you both. You have been through it all with me, the good times, the injuries, the disappointment and everything that comes with football. I hope tonight makes you proud. To Whitey and the entire coaching group, thank you for your belief in me and allowing me to play football with confidence and to my strengths. I'd also like to thank Todd Curley for having a massive influence on my career. To our physios, medical team, and strength and conditioning, thank you as well. The amount of work you put into me, keeping me on the park and getting me back out there when things haven't gone to plan, I really appreciate it. For a long time, injuries seemed to be a constant part of my football. I always believed in what I could do when my body was right. To the boys, thank you. Individual awards don't happen without good teammates. It's not just a 23 run out each week, it's every player on the list. Everyone pushes each other and creates an environment we have at South Fremantle. The friendships I've made through this club and memories we have created together mean the world to me. There aren't too many things that would mean more to me than representing this football club, and hopefully leaving my own small mark on this place has given my family so much. So while tonight is special and something I'll never forget, football has never been about the individual medals for me. The ultimate success is something you share with your teammates, family, club and supporters. I've been fortunate enough to experience that now, and after missing out in 2020, I don't take a second of it for granted. Thank you.
1: So much. Good job. Thanks, mate. Save it.
5: Well spoken, Jake. Off the back of that, can I please ask you be upstanding to toast the winner of the 2026 Sandover medal, Jake Florenca, and joining him back on stage is Jamie Henry, crowned earlier this evening as the 2026 Dara Kerr medalist. It's got a nice ring to it, to Jake and Jamie. While we've got your attention and still standing, it's probably worthwhile looking at the leaderboard as we finish off a remarkable night for South Fremantle's Jake Florenca. He finished with 27 votes. Jeremy Sharp, what a season from him. 23 votes next to his name. And to Lockie Tardrew, to both those fine young players, best of luck on Sunday at Optus Stadium. To Stephen Giro, brilliant year from him. So too Charlie Constable with 22 votes. So it was very tight. Barring that Florenca break of foot four at the top of the leaderboard, Jake Cleaver. Jack Cleaver's become an instrumental player at the Sharks. Former winner, Barty Rogers and Brandon Parfitt, the silk in the midfield of Perth with 15. As we check across the 10 teams, and we begin with Claremont, Barty Rogers leading the way with 15. Ollie Eastland with 13. They'll be instrumental to the Tigers' push for a flag on Sunday. Jack Cleaver, as I said, dominant at the Sharks. Across at East Perth, Angus Scott with 11, Tommy North, but they were stricken by injuries this year, the Royals, making it to a prelim final. We mentioned Jeremy and Lockie, 45 votes between them. There was a big gap between that pair and the rest. At Perth, the two stars of the midfield, Charlie Constable and Brandon Parfitt, with 37 votes between them, Charlie with 22 of those. The Sandover medalists came from the mighty South Fremantle Football Club, Jake Florenca, with 27 votes to his name. Stephen Giro with 22 from Subiaco, from Jack Ma, who played state footy. Jesse Turner at Swans, always a ball winner. At the West Coast Eagles, Matty Flynn in the ruck with 15 votes for season 2026. And at West Perth, a tough year for the Falcons, Connor West with 12 votes. But they are the club-by-club leaderboards at the end of the home and away season for 2026. Thank you, everyone, for attending tonight. I'd also like you to put your hands together for my co-host, Amelia Bruhn, who's done a terrific job alongside me. A testing crowd, a loud crowd, but you love your footy, and we admire that. Would like to also shout out to the team here at Crown Perth, to Brightside Live, Hayley, who does a wonderful job in getting this show on the road, the team at HH Events, our WA football staff in particular, Dean Horsington, Todd Baker, Corey Dullard, the very dashing Jordan McArdle, and Roz Heal, along with the Waffle Operations, Heritage and Brand and Growth teams, for putting tonight together. It has been an absolute pleasure to be your MCs this evening, Millie.
6: Congratulations to all our award winners from this evening. We wish the teams playing in the grand final this Sunday all the very best. You can catch all the action of the Sullivan Logistics Waffle League grand final on Channel 7. And if you haven't bought your grand final tickets, you can purchase them online via Ticketmaster. It is sure to be big day and a great day out for the family as well. We still have the room here at Crown until 11 p.m. So enjoy your night. Stick around until then and get home safely. Thank you. Good night.
5: Good night.
7: What a boil over. A remarkable count. We came here tonight thinking that Jeremy Sharp by perhaps how far, and Jake Florenka. We certainly recognised his season when we spoke before the count, but I don't think anyone had him polling 27. He won by 4 votes, and South Fremantle have their first Sandover medal winner in 9 seasons. Congratulations to the South Fremantle ball winner. It's been quite a storied career. The Achilles tear in 2020, he missed the grand final. Looked like he was going to miss out on the chance of a premiership. That came last year. 1 game for West Coast in the COVID era, 2022. And now he's a Sandover medalist, John Townsend. What a result tonight.
8: Yes, he's a very solid contributor. And he obviously appealed to the umpires. He gets a lot of the footy. And as we know, it's a ball winner's award now. That's just the reality of these sort of rewards. They go to midfielders who win a lot of it. He averaged 26 every game. Is there a surprise? Well, probably a bit of a shock, but not really a surprise. It's going to a good player in a mid-range team. South Fremantle fell into the finals. They only lasted 1 week of finals. He's been one of their primary midfielders in a team with a few quite flashy players who haven't really been able to get going this year, Parker and Winder in particular. Not a massive surprise for me. I thought he was a solid contributor. I'm not sure this will go down as one of the great medal counts in the history of WA footy, but it is he's a solid player in a good team, and he saw off plenty of hot favourites. So well done to Jake Florenka. He's had a great story. You know, the family story that he spoke about, the two Tom Bottrells, one his granddad, the trainer there for 50 years, and then his uncle Tommy Bottrell, who played in the flag and 200 games and was CEO there and at Swans and had a role at the WA Footy Commission as well. So he's a good, honest contributor. He deserves his medal. Well done. Continues a great history of Steve Marsh, Stephen Michael, Hayden Sloyd, Skreno Jenkins. You would have.
9: Oh my gosh, you're going back a little bit here,
8: yeah,
9: JT.
8: Jack Rocky, you would have watched those folks play.
9: No. Well before my time. Look, I echo your statements. I think listening to him speak, it was really quite emotional in terms of the ride that he's been on, and we know he missed a lot of footy. He's always been a very good player. To see him get the reward tonight, I think he's just deserts to hanging in there and persevering. And he's an extractor of the footy, so he's always around the contest. He's vacuuming the ball up from ground level, and he sets up the players on the outside like Winder and Parker a lot, and the umpires have recognised that. As you mentioned, it tends to be a possession-based award. You know, if you're not in the top sort of half a dozen, you're no chance to win it, really. Charlie Constable polled very well again for Perth. He's very much the same. Yep. He's a ball extractor. So it's not a surprise. I think the surprise of the night was the fact that Jeremy Sharp didn't poll as many as we thought he would in rounds 1 to 10, where we thought that he was the dominant force in the comp. So to be at 15 votes, I think he was after round 10, off the pace.
8: Florenka was 15. He was on 12.
9: Was he? So that's right. He was on 12. 3 votes behind. Yeah, that was the surprise of the night. But a deserved winner, a very good player. And, good luck to him. Well done. And we look forward to the grand final now.
8: Yeah. Barry Cable always used to say that the umpires were the best judges because they were the closest people to the closest neutral people to where the footy was.
9: Yeah.
8: Now, whether or not that's true, I don't know. But what it is, they are very close to the players who win the footy. And Florenka was a ball. He won the footy a lot.
9: Yeah. Well, it's about what you value in the game, I suppose, and what the umpires value. Barry Cable's era, they had one umpire, didn't they?
8: Yeah.
9: No stats, no TV.
8: Yeah.
9: Pretty much, or little. Different game.
8: No
9: these
8: backs.
9: Days we got 3 umpires. I think the surprise for me is that the goal kickers, you know, Izzy Winder, the guys that sort of get on the outside, didn't poll as well as what I thought they would. Jeremy Sharp's that. You know, I thought that they might actually attract the umpires' attention. Stephen Giro polled well. We expected him to. So really, it was just a bit of a shock, but not a massive not a massive surprise.
8: But one thing that pricked my ears up when he thanked Todd Curley for the impact that he had, his premiership premiership coach in 2020 when Florenca missed. So we know. So Todd Curley will be coaching West Perth next year. So he has got a role to do at West Perth that he did at South Fremantle. And you wonder in 5 years' time where there might be someone standing on stage and saying, thanks yep. to Todd Curley for yep. creating the environment that's enabled me to stand up and accept this medal.
9: Yeah, yeah.
7: I was in the room the night that Todd Curley was up on stage and he mentioned that Jake was out of the grand final and how devastating that was when he tore his Achilles in the prelim, and you could feel the emotion of the coach. So that spoke a bit about the connection. Yeah. And Broder, you can speak about this, the close connection that you form with your players. And yeah, I think that was a nice shout out. I don't think Craig White would have been disrespected by the comments. I'm sure Craig's had an impact on him as well. But Todd was there for such a long time and really framed a lot of the group that's still there now at South.
9: Yeah, and I think sometimes in speeches, you know, people overlook and they might not mention a name here or there, and you shouldn't take that as anything other than just a bit of an oversight. I'm not sure he deliberately left Craig White's name off his yeah. thank yous, but you do form a bond with your players. There's no doubt about that, and they become almost like your own child. That's how much you do love your players. And
8: well, Joe Bolton's a big child.
9: Well, Joe Bolton is my love child, and I'm open about that because, you know, he came across from Victoria. He was probably my first recruit when I coached Claremont, and just to see him go through his career like he has given me a great deal of pride, to tell you the truth. So, yeah, you do form a bond, and obviously with Jake, Todd Curley was similar, and good on him, you know. It's an emotional sport, and it's nice to recognise those that have contributed to your success.
8: Yeah.
7: Jake Florenca was just doing an interview outside with the press. I think he's coming in to do a stream interview, and then we're going to try and grab him after that. So we'll try and stay on air to get Jake in the next few minutes. We might clear a break, and then when we come back, we'll have a look at the leaderboard. We'll actually recap how it all finished here in the Crown Palladium Ballroom. But Jake Florenca is your 2026 Sandover medal winner. He won by 4 votes from Jeremy Sharp, who was the favourite tonight, but certainly a very deserving winner, Jake Florenca. We'll reflect more on his journey on the other side of the break. This is the 2026 Sandover medal on Sport FM.
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7: Jake Florenca etches his name into the annals of WA footballing history tonight as the 2026 Sandover Medal. He won by 4 votes from Jeremy Sharp. Look at that leaderboard before I reintroduce Michael Broadbridge and John Townsend, our experts. Thanks also to Trent Cooper for his efforts a little bit earlier on. So Florenca finished on 27 votes, 4 clear of Jeremy Sharp, who was second. His teammate Lockie Tarr drew an excellent first season, 22 votes for him. Same for Steph Giro and last year's winner Charlie Constable. 5 votes further back was Jack Cleaver in a team that won 5 games for Ace Mantle. Bailey Rogers from Claremont on 15 votes and Brandon Parfitt from Perth also on 15 votes. So Jake Florenca becomes South Mantle's first Sandover medalist since Hayden Schloyth back in 2017, a former teammate of Jake's, and I'm sure if Hayden was here tonight, he'd be absolutely...
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7: Congratulations to Jake Florenca, winner of the 2027 Sandover Medal. 4 votes clear of Jeremy Sharp, tonight's favourite, Lockie Tardrew, Steph Giro, Charlie Constable, all on 22 votes. Cleaver 17, Rogers and Parfitt 15. There's plenty of ball winners in there. There's one thing that's constant about that group. Apart from Jeremy Sharp, there's not an overly large amount of speed. There's plenty of accumulators there. John Townsend, Michael Broadbridge. Tony, I'll start with you. You were just scribbling down some of the previous Sandover medal winners from South Fremantle. Jake Florenca joins a pretty prestigious list tonight.
18: Yeah, he's the 11th South Fremantle winner. Rocky Jenkins, Brody saw Jenkins play. Clive Lewington, a great name in WA footy. Steve Marsh, John Todd, Stephen Michael, they're all legends of WA footy. Mark Bairstow, Craig Edwards, who I saw earlier tonight.
7: Toby McGrath,
18: who I saw walk past a minute ago, and Hayden Schloyth, who's living in New South Wales, I think, getting 60 touches a game playing country footy. He said he stands in the goal square and the middle and just lets the ball come to him. So, yeah, Florenca joins a pretty illustrious group, the first 11 at South Fremantle now.
19: Yeah, and it's a really nice victory for him. A bit of a shock, but not a huge one. I think we all expected Sharp to win, as we've spoken about, but it goes to Florenca. That's the beauty of these nights, and that's the beauty of the pointy end of the season. In grand finals, even. You know, upsets happen, right?
18: Just thinking about it. So Peel are going into the grand final on Sunday is
19: red
18: absolutely
19: hot favourites.
18: Haven't been a hotter favourite since Claremont went into the 2010 grand final and East Perth went into the 2013 grand final. And what happened in both those games?
19: Well, if there's an omen for Sunday, it could be Claremont's day. So
9: we're all expecting Peel to, you know, go out there with their AFL might and get the job done, but upsets happen, right? So can Claremont produce the second upset in a week on Sunday?
7: We wait to find out. Jamie Henry, if you missed it earlier, saluted as the Dara Kerr medalist with her stunning season for Swan District. So they're the two names that etched their name into the history books. Jamie Henry of Swan Districts and Jake Florenka of South Emmanuel. But a pretty close count. As much as not many of us could forecast a Jake Florenka win, there were a few other names, John, that we certainly had up there. And Stephen Giroux's season was well recognised by the umpires tonight.
8: Well, he's got over 20. I thought there'd be about eight players on 20-plus, and I think there were six, so that's not far off. All ball winners, all extractors, really. I mean, Giroux's the only one who sort of plays a bit of a hybrid role, outside and inside. The rest of them are all inside, so they're close to the umpires.
9: Yeah, it's the modern game, isn't it? Like, you go to a game of footy these days and there's 36 players within 50 metres of the footy. Yeah. So the ball's in a contested situation. I think there's about 380 contests in a game, and the team that wins those the most normally wins the game of footy. So therefore, the players that are good at that tend to be the most important players, and that's what's happening.
8: So what is happening, the award is going to the player who is the most important in the area of the game that has become the most important.
9: I think so. I think so. I mean, that is the game these days. We talk about contested possessions, and what are they actually? Well, that's when the ball's in dispute and there's players around that footy, and somebody needs to win it and then keep control of it. And the modern game these days has more contests than it's ever had before because of the way it's coached. There's 36 players within 50 metres of the footy. There has to be lots of contests, and there is. Yeah. And these players, like Florenka and like Tardrew, are the extractors. Like Charlie Constable, they're the guys that win that footy. Yeah. So therefore, they are the most important players.
8: Yeah. The game changes, doesn't it? But the game stays the same.
9: Yeah, it does. You know, and as much as I'd like to think that the guys that kick the goals, you know, should catch the attention of the umpires, well, I think the count tonight showed that that's not necessarily the case. The Bernie Naylor medalist polled five votes or six votes. Tyler Keitel, he kicked 50-odd goals. They're just not catching the attention of the umpires. The key backs, you know, was there a key back tonight? Charlie Dean polled two votes, I think.
7: Jack Suter got two.
9: It is, you know, they're the most influential intercepting, so they don't poll. So, therefore, what's left?
8: I said at the start, I mean, Eastland got 10 or 12 votes.
9: Yeah.
8: For a ruckman to get votes in the modern game is almost unheard of.
9: Yeah.
8: Who's Claremont's most important player on Sunday?
9: Yeah.
8: Ollie Eastland by a country mile.
9: So, next year we'll rename this event to the Sandover Midfielder Extractor Award.
8: It has been for some years now. Yeah. And just being reinforced.
7: Jake Florenka is just walking past us. He's got a beaming smile. Jordan McArdle's got him on media duty. Jake is shy by nature. He's more than happy to tell anyone that, and I think that was reflected in his speech.
8: So you're not shy if you're telling people I'm shy?
7: Well, that's debatable, I guess, but he's reluctant to be in the media limelight, and we'll try and grab him after he chats with the stream. But a fantastic season. We mentioned his story as well. The Achilles tear, lots of injuries over the next couple of years, and now to see what he's achieved.
8: Yeah.
7: Last year, premiership, played every game again this year. Durability, Brody. Every player wants durability, and he's finally got it the last couple of years.
9: Yeah, and it's a journey, isn't it? Everyone has a different journey, different story to tell. Some it comes easy, and they go through their careers with very little issues, and others, like Jake, have significant setbacks, and it tests your resilience. And, you know, in football, we talk about resilience a lot. And in the past, for recruiting, it was like, how resilient is this player going to be? Should we draft him? Well, you don't know unless they've lived experiences. They've got to have experiences to build resilience. And Jake is one of these examples of a player who's pushed through some really hard times. You can tell it means a lot to him, the family connection as well. Mm. He's got that heartstring to the club. It means a lot to him, and that's helped him get through those tough times. And now he's getting the rewards, so it's just fantastic to see.
7: So Jake Florenka, our winner of the Sandover medal for 2026, and he did play one AFL game, John, and I know Aaron Black's been on the show a lot of times, and he talks about what that meant to him. I'm sure Jake's in a similar boat. Steph Giroux played a game for the Eagles in that COVID year as well, so it presented a few great stories through that challenging period, COVID, for a few players.
8: I was standing on the fence in 2010 when he snapped his Achilles. Somebody fell on his leg in almost the last contest of the preliminary final after being a very, you know, a shortened season, only played eight games. And he was one of the best players in the side that was flying towards the flag. And with a second to go in the before the grand final, something happened that he would never have dreamt of. And he was out of action for the best part of a year and then came back. And he did have that quite unusual for him to be plucked out. So the AFL or the West Coast recruiters saw something in him then to pick him for one, you know, maybe for one or two or a handful of games. So they saw something in his capacity to rebound from adversity and his resilience to pick him. And he was adequate at worst in the game that he played in the AFL game. Oh, he may never have...
9: The reality is, with Jake and another 25 players running around in the Waffle, they could quite easily be playing AFL football. And it's just, for whatever reason, their name hasn't been called out of a hat by someone at some time. And there are so many of them that I'm sure if Jake Florenko had been given a chance, as had Tyler Keitel been given a chance, as had Jai Bolton been given a chance, those guys would have played many, many games of successful AFL football. It's just that the dice didn't land on their number when it mattered. And they've got to now, you know, come to peace with that. And in Tyler's instance, when I asked him that question, it sounds like he has. I'm not sure about Bolts. He'll probably take it to his grave, the fact that he never got the opportunity to really display his talents at the highest level. And Jake, well, you know, it's probably gone past him now at his age. How old is he, JT? 27?
8: Late 20s,
9: late
8: I think.
9: Late 20s? Yeah. So, you know, clearly the AFL dream's probably gone past him now. But for him, this will be the pinnacle of his individual sporting career.
8: I mean, Bolton feels doubly aggrieved because it wasn't necessarily his skill. He got hit by a shot put the day before he was going to make his debut for Collingwood. A shot put came through the wall and hit him in the head.
9: Is that right?
8: Knocked some sense into him. Everyone has a story. And Florenko's story is as rich as any great footy story. Look, he deserves it. He's been plugging away. He's been part of a good side. He wasn't able to play in a premiership team and then because he was injured, and then he... 4 years later.
9: He's coming over here now, so I'm going to hand him my headset, and you guys can ask him some...
20: You keep the headset on, Gordy. I'll pass him mine, and we'll do a quick switcheroo here.
9: Well done, Jake. Congratulations, mate. Fantastic.
21: Jake Florenko's about to join us. Jake, throw that on. Right here, mate. Throw that headset on, and we'll introduce our Sandover medal winner for 2026. Jake, congratulations. Did you turn up tonight expecting that this was a possibility? Congratulations. How do you feel?
22: Pretty speechless, mate. Like, I didn't really... Everyone was saying Sharp was a raging favourite. It means absolutely the world to me.
21: You joined a pretty illustrious list. I mean, Hayden Schloyth, long-time teammate of yours, is a Sandover medal winner. How does it feel to join that group?
22: Like I said, it means absolutely everything to me. Just seeing the players walk out and being alongside Scoot has had a massive influence in my career. It means everything to me.
9: And talk about your times when you had to battle through your injuries and your resilience to get through those times. When you're at your lowest, what kept you going?
22: Yeah, obviously, tore my Achilles tendon in the prelim against West Perth, probably in the last 5 minutes. And then the boys went on to win 2020, and I was watching from my couch because I just had surgery. It was a tough road back because I had to pretty much learn how to walk again. Getting back and then doing a hamstring. There's been a lot of disappointments, but the premiership and this makes it all worth it.
9: Yeah.
8: You mentioned both Bottrells, your granddad Tommy Senior and your uncle Tommy, who played 200 games at the club, won a flag. And I remember in his last game about 20 years ago, you were there in the rooms. You were helping him fold up his jumper when you were about 5 or something then.
22: I did get an article sent to me about that. So, that's fantastic. Yeah,
8: that was the best work I've ever done. What is so significant about the family connection for you and South Fremantle?
22: Oh, it's just, like I said, I've been there like when I was young. And Tommy Bottrell and Senior both believe the red and the white. And, my mum comes to every game. She's had tough times in the past, but, this one's for her, really. So, it means a lot.
9: Yeah, and you mentioned in your speech, which was fantastic, I thought, the impact that Todd Curley had on your career. You sort of made a special mention of thanking him. First of all, do you want to elaborate a little bit on that and then also maybe touch on Craig White's impact on you as well?
22: Yeah, Todd was massive to me. Even though I had a lot of injuries throughout his time, he would always back me in to come back in and have an influence. So he just backed me the whole way. And Whitey came in and he pretty much changed the group. Just made it so much fun to go down to training, and everyone just wanted to be there, really. So I mean, that creates a good environment.
19: Yeah.
8: Why are the inside midfielders the ones now getting the Sandover votes, and probably Brownlow votes and McGarry and Ammo votes, whatever?
22: Not sure. I actually got pink boots early in the year, and Tommy said, "What the hell are those?" And I said, "Hopefully, you get a few more votes." So that might have done it.
19: And what about having a big fella like Hamish Free tapping it down your throat? How do you find raving or playing?
22: I love it. He's one of my best mates. He's actually my roommate, but we don't talk a lot of footy when we get home. So, he is fantastic, and he's such a great player.
21: You don't do a lot of talking, full stop, Jake. How are you going to find the next 24 hours? You've already done interviews. You're doing another one here. How are you going to find the fanfare that comes of being a Sandover medalist?
22: Mate, it's not for me, but I'm sure I'll get through it. Like I said, it's all worth it. So,
8: Talk about the pink boots early. TV will love that.
21: Was there ever a point where you thought, this isn't going to happen, I'm going to walk away from the game? Through those years where you were injured and you weren't playing, did you think maybe footy's not for me?
22: Yeah, Whitey actually had to give me a call when he just started coach, because I wasn't going to go again. And he said, "Oh, mate, just give it one more," because he thinks I have, like, I can be one of the best midfielders still. Lucky he did. So,
8: Did your role change this year with Parker out of action for most of the year, and Winder missed a little bit as well, and Jones didn't play much midfield, did he? He went back and then he played forward a bit. So was that a change for you?
22: Not really. My role was just to win the contested footy. I did get a little bit more on the outside this year, just from confidence of having like another full pre-season and getting on the outside. But I'm sure Parksy not playing helped my cause to pull a few votes this year.
8: Yeah.
21: Grand final win last year, a game for West Coast in the COVID period, and now Sandover. Where does tonight sit amongst those achievements? They're probably your top three. Where does tonight sit amongst the other two?
22: Yeah, definitely the premiership's number one. But I do have a lot of teammates here and coming to celebrate tonight. I'd probably say this one's definitely hard second. And then, the West Coast one, it's probably third, just because I don't really get to celebrate that with anyone anymore, so.
8: Yeah. Have you been to many Sandover nights?
22: Probably three or four.
8: Oh, okay. So you know exactly what it's
22: like. Yeah.
19: And out of all your mates that are rocking up tonight to celebrate with you, who are you most concerned about being with?
22: Hamish's eyes looked a bit googly there.
21: I tell you, Whitey looks like he's had a good night too. Yeah. Just catching him before, he looks like he's enjoyed the evening.
22: Yeah, he reckons he won't go home tonight, so he's going to be in for a big one.
8: And what about Toby McGrath too, who's just standing over there and was looking fairly dangerous about 3 hours ago?
22: Yeah.
8: So how's he going to go?
22: Yeah, there'll be a few boys playing up tonight, so no, it'll be a good night.
21: Jake, congratulations. This is a wonderful achievement. It's thoroughly deserved. It might have come as a surprise to some, but it's certainly well deserved. Yep. And enjoy the celebrations.
22: Thanks, mate. Well done. Thanks, lads. Appreciate it.
19: Fantastic, mate.
21: Jake Lorenca joining us here as part of our waffle coverage. Jake also donated to our radiothon a couple of years ago, so he is a supporter of Sport FM. He might be shy by nature, but he's certainly a great supporter of the station. Well spoken. I mean, he doesn't enjoy the limelight, but I thought he spoke beautifully there.
19: When people are authentic, it doesn't matter how they speak, does it? When it's coming from the heart, and even though his speech was prepared, it was written by him, and it was written from the heart. And
8: he covered some areas that plenty of people in that position wouldn't have mentioned, I suspect.
19: I agree. And I thought that the female winner tonight was similar in her speech as well. So a couple of really deserved winners who both had some good stories to tell in terms of their growth and development and the resilience they've had to show to get here. So well deserved.
0: The one thing I took out of that interview is how close he was to walking away from the game 18 months ago.
19: And Craig White talked him into it. Yeah. So that's a good coup for Craig to keep him involved.
8: Well, good news for West Perth. They've got the Florenca Whisperer in Todd Curley in charge next year. In fact, he might be in charge from maybe Monday week
19: now,
8: onwards.
19: You've only said that at least half a dozen times.
0: Is that going to be in print?
19: We've got this recorded. If this doesn't happen, there will be ramifications, okay?
0: Kate Bourne's receipts.
8: When you talk to the people who make the decisions.
19: Yeah, okay, all right, okay.
8: You're, you become more and more comfortable.
19: Yeah, okay.
8: I'm talking about that in generic terms, not necessarily tonight.
20: So that's a strong word if you've just joined us, that Todd Curley will return to West Perth as senior coach, South the Mantle premiership coach and a previous player, premiership player and former coach of the club. So that's the hot tip. He's currently with Fremantle in a role as part of their coaching team, but could be joining West Perth again in 2027. We're with you for a couple more minutes. Gents, been a great deal of fun. And Brody, thank you in particular. You've been with us all night. Townie's been with us for a lot of the night. Any final thoughts before we wrap up?
8: I don't want to be doom and gloom. I'm not sure about the format. They've mixed it with the Hall of Fame, and they found that both events, each event is about two-thirds of an event, and putting them together, you got too much. And having them, and then they've added the Dara Kerr, it sort of loses a little bit, I think. A lot of things get squashed into tonight. All the awards, all the Justin Longmuir becoming the best sort of coach. I wouldn't say that's not a sour taste, because he's had a great year. But this is a state league competition, a state league celebration, and he's a product of WA footy. He's a critical part of WA footy, and this celebrates WA footy, but it's not state league.
19: And I'll echo that, but I will finish with a positive to say I love this night because of the people that come, the people who are recognised, the legends tonight, the Hall of Famers that I've had a little bit to do with, the faces that you see. It's a football night. It's a West Australian football night. So in that sense, it's a fantastic night. Well-deserved winner. Well done to Sport FM for covering it like you always do, Jacob. Fantastic job, and long may it continue.
20: Yeah. And Brody, good luck to you. I don't know what your plans are for next season, but it's been fantastic that you've returned to the Waffle.
8: We'll be making an announcement about him within the next few days.
19: Yeah. Okay. Speak to people.
8: My people will speak to the people making the decision.
20: It's nice, though, Brody, that you're back involved in Waffle footy and still involved in the game. And thanks for your efforts right through the year. Been very generous with your time on Before the Footy and on Breakfast whenever I bug you to come on a Monday. So
19: no worries.
20: Thanks for your time right through the season.
19: No, not a problem at all, and I enjoy it. I wouldn't be doing it if I didn't, so thanks for inviting me and asking me and keeping me involved, so it's great.
20: Michael Broadbridge joining us tonight, and Townie, thank you to you for all your hard work. I'm sure there's plenty of storylines that we'll hear about throughout the week and before the footy as well. We'll look forward to that on Saturday. That'll be a big show, head of the Waffle Grand Final, and the Dockers result will be known by the time you take to the airwaves.
8: Yeah, so we'll ask for a bit of talkback, maybe.
20: Yes.
8: We'll see how we go. So that will be exciting, and hopefully we'll have some news on what we're going to do for Grand Final week. We've gone last year, on the Friday beforehand, we went to the Leaderville Hotel. I think they've got an event on, so it won't be at the Leaderville this year. But anyway, hopefully we'll have some clarity about what's happening in that regard. Right, look, it's been the finish to the leading into the finals. The last hour of the season was extraordinary when there were seven teams in the hunt, and you didn't know what permutation of ladder positions were going to finish. So that made it a very exciting year. Certainly a very exciting finish. As with the AFL, the higher sides have gone through. Their quality showed out all year, and no surprise.
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Countdown is on. The Waffle Grand Final is under a week away. And an even bigger countdown to Friday. The Dockers are still alive after a cracking final at Optus. Did look good early, didn't it? And then third quarter, oh, the shakes were on. But a stirring fight back led by Luke Jackson. And Fremantle are through. They'll meet the Sydney Swans for a spot in the 2026 AFL Grand Final. Brisbane fans, you're probably never really worried, were you? Whenever they lose, they generally bounce back, and that was the case. So for a rare time in recent years, the top four go through to the preliminary finals. No straight sets exits this year. Good luck to the four teams that will become two this weekend. Well done to Claremont, who just quietened a few of the doubters. They get past a prelim and qualify for their third grand final in seven seasons. But the last premiership was back in 2012 after a hard-fought eight-point win over a plucky East Perth yesterday. The Royals have had so many injuries, probably nine of their best 18 players sitting out. They led at three-quarter time, but a couple of magic moments for Claremont helped them get over the line. Sports Breakfast, we're here for SKG Radiology and Cedar College WA. What about the NFL at the MCG Friday? Friday morning, 100,000. Lots of people must have got the old green light from the boss. Get the day off work. But what an atmosphere. As the 49ers made sure that no team will ever jet in on a 16-hour flight the day before a game. The Rams did that. Quickly had their tail between their legs and were quickly at the tail end of the plane. Heading back to LA. So a busy show. US Open, Formula One. Kimi Antonelli just continues to have a phenomenal year. A young man with a bright future. NRL first week of finals. James Sully Sullivan will join us. We'll recap the local grand finals too. Drew Jones, all the footy news. Steve Malaxos will join us too. We'll continue that footy discussion. At Sandover Medal Night, Steve won the 1984 Sandover Medal. So he's often one of those who's paraded. There's a bit of a walk at the start for all of the previous winners in the room. Come forward and take a bit of a bow and a round of applause. So Steve will join us after yesterday's prelim. Maybe look ahead to the grand final, but we'll chat also the AFL finals, the Dockers win in particular. Broadcasting on Radio Geraldton as well this morning. Their grand finals will be recapped. So plenty to look forward to between now

0: of run out of legs. They did well, but they just didn't have the skills in that yesterday. And Claremont were dragged down a bit, but eventually got through. You always thought it was going to happen, but yeah, you've got to admire what East Perth's done this season. It was fantastic effort. And when you looked at the list before the game of the players that was out, you just thought, my goodness, you know, how can they even be there? But, yeah, well done to them.
1: Yeah, well done to the Tigers. I must say I wasn't overly confident at three-quarter time. East Perth were up, and you thought, well, they've just kicked 4 goals to none in the third quarter, East Perth. They had all the momentum. And, yeah, it took a couple of moments of brilliance in the last quarter to win it. And East Perth were still in it with a minute to go. So that was a close finish.
0: We see that a lot, but if a side gets a lead and you've got to fight back and you look as though you've got the momentum, it doesn't take much to stop them. Just that getting one goal can break that run. And it's like, oh, we've gone all this way. Oh, no, they've just kicked another goal or a quick one. And it is such a difficult thing to do, to come from behind and then go away. You know, you get in front, you just think, okay, we're there. And then the opposition seem to sometimes get that momentum back that they had early. Mm. So, yeah, a good start is always important.
1: It is, and the Tigers 3 goals to 1 in the last quarter to win through to a grand final. It's their third grand final since 2020, but it's their first at Optus. Those other two grand finals were at Fremantle and Leederville. So they finally get a chance to play on the hallowed turf of Optus Stadium in a decider. Their Colts, their reserves, have played there plenty of times. So Claremont fans have ventured to Optus Stadium many a time, but not to watch their senior side play. So well done to Claremont. Commiserations to East Perth. But Adam Reid, Sam Skinner, a few Peel people were there. I'm not sure they would have jumped in the car and made the trek home all that concerned about what they saw, considering the talent they have at their disposal for a grand final.
0: You know, Claremont probably might be the best equipped to take on Peel. Yeah, when you saw what East Perth, you know, because of just what they've had to do to maintain themselves in this competition, East Perth, it's just taking its toll on a lot of players. But what about Brisbane, eh? Extraordinary. They're a real, real chance now, aren't they? Hawthorne would have been thinking, oh, my goodness, what are we saying?
1: I did want to ask you, because you've had such an involvement in elite-level sport, attitude. So clearly their attitude was terrible for the Sydney game. We're just going to turn up and win. The Swans are undermanned. This week, all right, boys, we've got to respond. Flick a switch. They kick 5 goals in 7 minutes. Game over.
0: I mean, it's exactly the same as what we were saying about the Dockers, you know. And when you sort of go to lead up into the final from the Dockers' point of view was shocking, you know. Out of 4 weeks, they had 2 byes or something, you know. Knowing 4 weeks out they're going to be playing, you know, qualifying finals, and it doesn't take much to turn off. And everyone thought, oh, well, yeah, they'll win first up and then straight to the, everyone's getting ahead of themselves. And quite Brisbane were a little bit that way, you know. But the best thing about for both those teams now is that it's sudden death. So they're on the edge leading into it all the time, and that's why they both started so well. And I think we'll see them both play some really good football again this weekend. And I think we said, well, I said it, but right at the beginning of after the Dockers got beat, it might be the best thing for them because they're on the edge. They've got to play well each week now, you know, and that's where they seem to play their best football when there's something more on it.
1: You see some of the price hikes to get to Sydney this weekend or this Friday?
0: Again, already, yeah.
1: It's gone up, and there'll be a few people that'll be thinking, right, if I get to Sydney, it's a lot easier to get from Sydney to Melbourne than to just go
0: stay
1: home
0: over. Yeah.
1: And come back. So there'll be a few people starting to make plans and ask their boss very nicely if they can get a week or two off.
0: Well, and maybe put it out there while you're in Sydney for tickets, because a lot of Sydney fans may have bought tickets to go down the way they've been going early in the season and later. So, yeah, that might be the only way you get a ticket.
1: What an atmosphere, though, Friday night. And a bit like the Brisbane game. I mean, Brisbane kicked 5 goals in 7 minutes. The Dockers kicked 3 goals in 5. And Geelong responded, but that start really set the tone. The crowd, who was very quiet, hushed the week before against Hawthorn, had plenty of reasons to cheer, and yeah, just an electric atmosphere. And they got a response, Fremantle. I thought our man Corey Wagner was good. He laid 8 tackles, which was an equal team high, along with Shea Bolton. So defensively very good, won a bit of the ball, set up, was involved in a few scoring chains. So I don't think he'll be dropping out of the team. I think he'll be holding his spot for the prelim, and yeah, great to see. We've clearly got a vested interest in Corey.

0: his career and journey with his time with us here on Sports Breakfast, but I thought he was very solid on the night.
1: He did his job, didn't he? You know, I think he had 13 touches, but the thing that he was there to do was also apply pressure, and he tackled well. You could see that he was, you know, there in and under and doing what his role was, and he's talked about that all year. There may be a situation where he gets let off the lead and, you know, is able to do the things, but generally it was a role on one of the wingers or wherever he was, and you would have seen it better from actually at the ground. But I thought, you know, even, you know, there was a couple of really good tackles that the ball spilled out and others took it away, and so I thought he did a very, very good job.
0: And I think at the SCG, it's a smaller ground. Defensive wingers are important. So I think the way I'd describe it, O'Driscoll's an offensive winger. He likes to run, carry, take the ball, go forward. Defensively, he's probably not as solid, and I think Wagner's a better defensive winger with his tackling pressure, his ability to fold back and help the defenders. And OK, he can get involved defensively, but I think on a ground like the SCG that's so narrow, so small, he's going to be very much suited, Corey Wagner, to a game Friday night. If that makes sense. Henry of Alfred Cove, looking forward to hearing Wags on the show this week if he's still available. Absolutely will be. He'll be on Wednesday. Played really well and did his role perfectly. Great for him to get the win as well. That was from Henry of Alfred Cove. Love to hear from you today. 0429 913 913. We'll chat a bit about the Sandover as well throughout the morning. It's tonight. You'll hear it on 91.3 Sport FM.
1: Another night for you, eh?
0: Yeah.
1: You've had a busy weekend.
0: I have. Yeah, busy week ahead, but the finish line for football season is within sight. That drives everybody at this time of year. You want to finish strong, and looking forward to it. Jeremy Sharp's the favourite from Peel. Dockers listed player, but that doesn't preclude you from winning a Waffle individual award. So good luck to all of those.
1: Do you think he'll win comfortably, or do you think there'll be other?
0: Still in the process of crunching the numbers. I like to try and break down best on grounds and how many votes a player might get, but he was my favourite probably a month out. He didn't finish the year overly strongly, but I still think he might have done enough to poll enough votes for me.
1: Anybody who would be the pressure? Any ruckman?
0: No, I don't think so. No, I would think someone like a Charlie Constable, who won last year.
1: Yep.
0: Might be a good chance. A Bailey Rogers at Claremont. A Jack Mayo at Subi, he's sort of a ruckman.
1: You
0: might
1: East have Perth battled all the time. Is there anyone that stood out there?
0: No.
1: That spread across, wasn't it?
0: They barely had a player who played every game.
1: Yeah.
0: So it makes it hard to poll votes. But yeah, we'll talk more about the Sandover later, and you'll hear it tonight on Sport FM from 6 o'clock, Waffle World from 5. So make sure you stay tuned for a big night. One of the biggest nights of the WA footballing calendar. Let's chat to Tim Hodges, shall we? And let's chat another Grand Prix, the Spanish Grand Prix, won by Kimi Antonelli. Oscar Piastri had a couple of collisions on the first lap that set him back. And Lando Norris, who started on pole, couldn't salute as his championship defence hangs on by a thread. Tim Hodges joins us, motorsport expert. Morning, Tim.
2: G'day, Jacob. G'day, Wayne. I'm not sure who had the worst weekend. Whoever was sorting out the LA Rams travel schedule and thought it would be a good idea to bring them in one day before the game, or whoever designed this new racetrack in Madrid that Formula One was making their shiny debut on. I told you about it last Monday. Didn't realise it was as bad as it was, and fair to say the drivers were united in their disgust. It was an awful race. There was zero chances to pass, and in the end the only controversy really came from a virtual safety car, which denied Lando Norris sensationally of the victory, gave it to Kimi Antonelli. So a dirty day for McLaren, for Norris, the world champion, and for Oscar Piastri, who had another really poor weekend.
0: So what happened with Oscar with those couple of collisions early, Tim?
2: Well, I think it didn't help, but just the fact that his qualifying on Saturday was poor, his race was, you know, he went backwards, which is average and awful. I just think it's his demeanour as well, guys. Like, he just looks down and out, and only he knows what's going on inside that cockpit. Is he being denied what Lando is getting? Because it's hard to fathom, hard to get your head around the fact that Lando Norris can be on pole position on Saturday and Oscar's down on the fourth row of the grid, that Lando Norris completely dominates this race and deserved, you know, honestly, he deserved to win it. And he threw the toys out of the cot at the end of the race with the timing of the virtual safety car, which was just bad luck, and bad luck happens in sport. So it cost Norris, but he actually would have to be saying, why is this guy at the front of the field leading, dominating, and I'm back with the Hicks? And when I'm back there, they're bashing into me and taking out any chance I have to score meaningful points. In the end, he only scored a couple of points, finished eighth. It's just nowhere. So it's a real conundrum for him. And I liken it a lot to what Daniel Ricciardo went through at the end of his time at Red Bull, that he didn't want to play second fiddle to Max Verstappen, so he left and went to Renault. And it's hard to feel sorry for a guy who was getting $50 million at the time to go to Renault, even though it completely destroyed his Formula One career and took out all of his enjoyment. So that's why I think Piastri is asking himself now, is like, and it's hard to feel sorry for a guy who's getting $35 million a year to race these McLarens. They're as good a car in the field, so do you walk away and, you know, stamp your feet and say, I'm not going to play second fiddle to Lando Norris, and jeopardise that by going to a lowly team that could really hurt you? Or do you stay and swallow your pride and your ego and stay at McLaren, where you're not being given the best bits? Lando Norris's car is clearly faster. He's not that much better of a driver than Oscar Piastri. So, yeah, it's a difficult time. It's a difficult period for Oscar Piastri, and he's got some really difficult questions to answer in this second half of the season to work out what the hell his future will look like in 2027 and beyond.
1: Well, he had a couple of bumps with George Russell, and he obviously did some damage to the front wing, and then they'd say here that they didn't change it. What was the situation there? Is that just highlighting what you've just been talking about?
2: Yeah, I just think it wasn't going to help. So he had his position. He was in an awful spot. It was on a racetrack where it was impossible. It was almost impossible to pass. And that was even the back markers. It was difficult to pass them. So it wasn't going to bolt him up the order to get into a rare, you know, an unprecedented shot at a podium. Like, that was never going to happen. So he was where he was. He qualified on the fourth row. He finished on, you know, the equivalent of the fourth row. So it was just a disappointing nothing weekend for him. And, you know, again, it's hard to feel sorry. It's hard to worry about a bloke making as much money as he is, a kid from Melbourne, who's now, you know, already got in the bank more money than he'll ever be able to spend for the rest of his life. But he's just not enjoying this year. And then he probably looks back to this time 12 months ago when he was leading the world championship, and it started to go pear-shaped from about now. But where he was last year to where he is this year, it is seismic how big that gap is.
0: Tim, we spoke last week about this being a new circuit, and we wondered how it might play out. And you suggested there that perhaps it wasn't the most exciting of races after a little bit of early drama. What did you make of the circuit?
2: Well, I was just watching the post-race, and Nico Rosberg, the former world champion, was just saying that they have spent hundreds of millions of dollars to build this, to bring Formula One to the circus, to lock in a contract. And they just have to go back to the drawing board after year one to fix the circuit. And if it costs another $20 million to reprofile corners, to change corners, to change braking zones, then they just have to do it, because they're contracted until 2035, Madrid, to hold this circuit, to hold this round of the championship. They've paid, you know, extravagant, ridiculous money to lock in their place in the championship. They've just got to fix it, because after year one, it's just, they're all looking at each other and saying, well, this is no good. And all the drivers were saying, well, this is a joke. Like, it's actually... I mean, they were joking that it was worse than Monaco, but it wasn't in Monaco. Like, there's no way you'd ever have a racetrack at Monaco now without it being in Monaco. And here they are building a racetrack in the middle of Madrid that was worse than Monaco, and clearly there was no skyscrapers or anything around the place. So it's just... I think they just have to have another go at it. And if that costs them a hell of a lot of money, they just can't dish up the same circuit next year and go back there. Some of the street circuits we're building in world motorsport, it's just awful. Like, I know we've spoken before, the one they built in Miami, next to the football, it runs around the football stadium in a car park, and they built the worst possible racetrack you'd ever think of. So I don't know who they're contracting to design and build these racetracks, but I think they need to get a new person, because, you know, you need to be... And that was the other frustration that that Nico Rosberg was talking about was that Carlos Sainz, the Williams driver, who is a favourite son in Madrid, was basically an ambassador for this event. He helped the construction of all of the events. And, you know, he's a Formula One driver. And so he was questioning, how could he have got it so wrong? So, yeah, something has to change because that was, you know, I wouldn't be going back watching the mini of that race. It was not a whole lot happened, which made it worthwhile. So, and the ticket prices were astronomical. So, you know, they've got to make it a better event to get people to go back there next year.
1: The pricing didn't stop people going, but there was 350. There was like a record crowd. It was quite extraordinary. But if you're saying what the feedback is, they won't be getting that crowd again.
2: Yeah, well, I mean, that's the power of Formula One at the moment, that normally Albert Park is on sale by now and it would have been sold out this time last year. They don't even know the date of next year at the moment, such as the difficulty for Formula One trying to put a schedule together for, I mean, to be honest, the second half of this season, let alone next season with what's happening in the Middle East. So, you know, when Albert Park goes on sale, it'll sell out inside a day. That's just the power of Formula One at the moment. But you just don't want to be throwing up too many races like today's because there won't be too many more coming back. So, yeah, it wasn't a greatest... What could have been an awesome weekend for the sport just wasn't their best foot forward.
0: Yeah, certainly compared to last week, the Italian Grand Prix and how spectacular that was compared to last night, a chalk and cheese. Tim Hodges is with us. Kimi Antonelli winning again, though, and extending his lead in the Drivers' Championship to 81 points ahead of the Azerbaijan Grand Prix in a couple of weeks, Tim. So he's firming. It's been likely for most of the year, but Kimi Antonelli continues to dominate the sport at such a young age.
2: Yeah, he certainly does, and he got lucky and he admitted that. So his championship lead is now nearly 90 points. That's basically three complete race weekends. So you can't have that much mechanical issues in three straight races. So, you know, I hate to say this, but, I mean, he almost has to go and break his leg and miss a chunk of races for him to have any chance of losing this year's championship, such as his dominance. And remember, Oscar Piastri's lead was nearly 40 points this time last year, and he still managed to botch it. But, you know, when it's nearly 90 points, I think Kimi Antonelli's home and he's driving that dominant Mercedes, so he's in a really good position. Even he was sheepish after the race, so he knew this wasn't a race that he should have won. He got totally lucky, and that was just with a virtual safety car that was called for Wayne's mate, Lance Stroll, who stopped on circuit, and they called the virtual safety car because they needed marshals to come out onto the track to get his car behind the concrete barriers. Once they made that call, and this was what Lando Norris was in the lead. He had a commanding lead at that point, and he passed the pit entry. And that's when they called the virtual safety car, which allowed, you know, the next car was Antonelli to come in, make his stop while everyone had slowed down. It ruined the race of Norris and took him from, you know, he got pole on Saturday, was leading the race, he was going to win it, and it took him down to finishing third. So he was filthy afterwards, and, you know, he was arguing they should make sure that every car has passed pit entry before they throw a virtual safety car. You know, they throw the virtual safety car when it's required, when there's marshals that are due on circuit. That's when it comes out. So sometimes you can get really unlucky. Norris got really unlucky this morning, but gee whiz, you would have been proud, Wayne, of him throwing the toys out of the cot in his post-race press conference where he was blaming basically everyone for his misfortune. Just, you know, sometimes you kick the goal, sometimes you miss, sometimes you get lucky and sometimes you don't, and he didn't get lucky in the race today, Norris. So, yeah, a win went begging for the world champion, and Antonelli, it fell in his lap, but he'll take it and he extends his championship lead.
1: Well, if we get a boring F1, we can always go to our supercars. That's always good. A bit of rain sort of helped in the first of the Enduros.
2: Well, there wasn't a bit of rain, Wayne. I'm not sure if you saw how much rain there was. It was thunder and lightning and buckets of rain. There's even a report a spectator holding an umbrella was struck with lightning. Like, it was as wild as you could possibly imagine. Even Chas Mostert, who won the race for Toyota, which is an amazing story. You know, their first year in the sport and they win the first endurance race of the year. The next endurance race of the year is what Toyota wants more than anything, and that's Mount Panorama, the Bathurst 1000, which is a couple of weeks after the AFL Grand Final. But even Chas Mostert said it was the most treacherous, the worst conditions he's ever driven on. And he said he would have felt uncomfortable in his road car on a highway in these conditions, let alone doing 290 kilometres down the straight So it was crazy. It was unpredictable. It was wild. It threw up a a crazy finish. Like to have Chas Mostert winning is something that no one predicted heading into that weekend. With just the question marks that were on Toyota, what would they be like? Their new engines, their new cars in the first endurance long race of the season, and for them to win and finish third, like that's massive for Toyota, massive for the Walkinshaw team, and huge for Chas Mostert, last year's Supercars champion, to give him enormous confidence heading to the biggest race of the year.
0: Well, when we talk endurance racing, we always talk Bathurst. And last week, Tim, was 20 years since we lost the great Peter Brock. And that means it's almost 20 years since Craig Lowndes had his emotion-charged victory at Bathurst back in 06. So if we have anything of that emotional significance this time, it'll be remarkable. But that was certainly one of the moments that defined Bathurst, wasn't it, when Craig Lowndes won in 06?
2: Yeah, it certainly was. And I was watching on the couch yesterday with my father-in-law, who's a moderate motorsport fan, not a huge one, but he was looking, saying, "Who's that Lowndes on the scoreboard? Is that his Craig's son?" I said, "No, that's Craig." He's like, "What is he, like nearly 60? I said, "Yeah, he's nearly 60, still racing around." So it's amazing to see Craig Lowndes, who they still wheel him out of I don't want to be rude to say out of his wheelchair, out of the commentary box, let's say. And he still loves motorsport. He still has sponsors falling over themselves to sponsor him to run in the two biggest races of the year, the 500 lead-in at Tailem Bend and then the Bathurst 1000. He's good for business. Supercars obviously loves having him there because he is still the most popular driver in the sport and has been the most popular driver since we lost Peter Brock 2 decades ago. So, yeah, still running around. I think he finished 15th yesterday, so not the worst result. He's driving with a young guy, Bailey Hall, so that's kind of cool that he's bringing in the next batch of youngsters who wouldn't have even been alive when he was back winning Bathurst many moons ago. So, yeah, he'll be there at Mount Panorama in a couple of weeks' time as well, when I sort of love the synergy of sport in this country that, in 2 weeks' time we have the AFL Grand Final, the week after that is the NRL Grand Final, and then the week after that is the Supercars equivalent. I know their Grand Final is later in the season, but it's their biggest showpiece, the Bathurst 1000, when I think all Aussie sports fans tune into at least some part of that race to watch the great race.
0: Yeah, it's a great time of year, as you say, with a few seasons finishing up and clearly the biggest event of the V8 season with the Bathurst 1000. Tim, you mentioned off the top the travel schedule for the Rams and that incredible atmosphere Friday. Did you have a ticket? Were you there at the G or did you watch on from afar?
2: No, I was lucky. I did. I actually just bought a ticket and went with a mate and I had an absolute ball. So, yeah, the MCG, I'm not sure it's ever looked better. The weather was spectacular. It was some event, and a lot of times that big sport from around the world comes, and I've been there before where Liverpool play an exhibition game or just a nothing meaningless game, and there's a massive crowd and it doesn't mean anything. But this was sheep station, and you sort of were pinching yourself, thinking, God, this is cool, and I can't really believe it's here and it's happening, but it's amazing that it did happen. I'm pretty sure it will happen again after the success of that year. I'm not sure how many clubs will be that interested to come this far to play, but my God, that was a cool Friday to be at the MCG.
0: Yeah, Friday morning. There obviously wasn't a lot of work done in Melbourne on Friday, Tim. Lots of people at an RDO.
2: And lots of pubs were all open at 7 a.m. and I would have had one of their best ever days because... Yeah, it was a huge pre from about 7 onwards until people headed down to the game or watched the game in the pubs. Then everyone went back to the pubs afterwards, and then the footy in Perth started. So yeah, what a day to be on the cans, drinking beers, and in the pub watching. It was some sort of day in Melbourne town. And yeah, I mean, and then you look at the atmosphere at Optus Friday night was completely nuts as well. So yeah, we're lucky in this country, aren't we, to have such great stadiums and such great sport to watch.
0: Well said. Hey, we've got a big prelim final weekend coming up. I'm sure it'll be must-watch TV tonight. AFL 360 and on the couch, there's plenty to talk about.
2: Yeah, I think two of the most fascinating people of all will be Dean Cox and Sam Mitchell, who sat back and watched that all unfold. They'll be with us tonight on 360 to unpack it and probably tell us exactly how they're feeling. I think I think, to be honest, there, Mitchell will be most nervous watching what Brisbane Lions did on Saturday night. If they bring that again on Saturday to the G, that will be very tough to contend with the Hawks. And then who knows which Sydney will turn up to face Freo. If it's the same Swans that belted Brisbane a couple of weeks ago in the qualifying final, then I think the Dockers fans will be pretty nervous. But I still think they should be going over there very confident they can get the job done and make it through to a granny.
0: I've seen many a surprise in a prelim final, so all to play for four teams that are left. Tim, thanks for joining us. Hopefully Azerbaijan in a couple of weeks has a bit more drama than Madrid last night. Thanks for joining us.
2: I think we'll get more passing there. There's no doubt about that.
0: Let's hope so. Tim Hodges joining us here on Sports Breakfast, our motorsport expert, also award-winning producer, and was there, one of 100,021 that was there at the MCG on Friday. What a spectacular occasion it was.
1: And Optus was at 59. They said, oh, we've got 60,000 here, but I think the official thing when they bought it was
0: 59,725.
1: Yeah.
0: Yep. In our commentary box, we have a little bit of fun and we try and work out. Everyone gives their prediction pre-game. And yeah, we're all within about 100 of each other. We all went 59,000, but it was very close. But 59,725, largely happy.
1: And the noise,
0: happy,
1: I believe.
0: Fans.
1: Yeah.
0: Oh, yeah, unbelievable. A great night to be at the footy, one that a lot of Freo fans will remember. We're off to a break. Very soon, we're going to be joined by James Sully Sullivan. Nathan Cleary, is he playing in the prelim final for the Panthers? It doesn't look like it. We'll chat to him next.
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0: Sports Breakfast, welcome back to the show. A couple here off the SMS and love to hear from you, whether you're a joyous Dockers fan, whether you're a disappointed Royals fan after yesterday's defeat in the Waffle. Maybe you're a Claremont fan who's thinking this is our year. We've been so close for so long. No club has ever won a premiership in their centenary year. Claremont is a win away from achieving it this weekend coming up. Optus Stadium Grand Final 1:10, so it's slightly earlier this year, for the Grand Final between Peel Thunder and Claremont. And what about this, Wayne? It is a Derby Colts Grand Final, South Fremantle, East Fremantle, and it'll be a twilight fixture. So the lights will be on in the second half, 4:40, that's the final game of the day, and the reserves, a couple of well-supported clubs, Swan Districts and West Perth, so 6 of the 10 Waffle clubs are represented on Grand Final day.
1: Will that have an influence on the crowd? Do you think that people will get there and then make a day of it?
0: I hope so, but I saw yesterday we were there for West Perth, East Perth reserves. Big crowd, West Perth fraternity turned out. Then as soon as their team won, they disappeared.
1: Yeah.
0: They left. They got in the car and they went home. So
1: being a grand final, but maybe that will keep people. Who knows?
0: Yeah, fingers crossed. I hope it's a good crowd, but I'm sceptical. A couple off the text on our way to Seoul. Good selection in Wagner, and Wayne's right. The previous is so critical. It's exactly why he can't play O'Driscoll and definitely not Sharp. Yeah, I don't think either of those two will be selected, but O'Driscoll can play for Fremantle. Play for Peel in the grand final by virtue of the fact that Freo are still playing.
1: Well, anyone can.
0: Yes.
1: Amira's another.
0: Brendan Cox. Yep. So that's a tough task for Claremont. I saw an incident in an amateur footy game that the AFL could assist to prevent. A player kicked a goal and then got in the face of the defender like Mason Cox, causing a melee. I'd like to see a free kick to the defending team in the centre. What are your thoughts? The NFL tries to prevent this. Al of Wanneroo. We might talk a bit more about that, Al, after our next guest, because James Sully Sullivan is with us, and we have the first week of the NRL finals. The big story developing is Nathan Cleary likely to miss the preliminary final after an incident yesterday. They are through to that preliminary final with a strong performance. However, let's find out the latest on one of the great players of the NRL, Nathan Cleary. The Panthers winners 19-12. The first weekend of finals is in the books. James Sully Sullivan joins us. Morning, Sully.
4: Hello, Jacob, Wayne, listeners. What a cracking weekend it was as well. It was some good footy, and as you said, we saw that incredible performance from the Panthers yesterday to get over the top of the Roosters.
0: All right, now, before we talk about the games, I just want to ask, so Wayne and I were talking about this off-air, about Nathan Cleary, and at the moment, we'll find out whether it goes to judiciary, whether there's an appeal, but at the moment, I think as it stands, Nathan Cleary set to miss the prelim. Talk us through why that's a gradable offence yesterday.
4: It's a no-no now. You just can't make contact with the leg. And I know it was minimal contact and Hugo Savala got straight up. There was no problems with that. Mind you, he missed a kick from the penalty, so maybe that probably hurt him as well. He missed a penalty goal right on half-time. So it'll be interesting to see if he does miss that prelim. You know, at the end of the day, it depends how it's graded. But at the moment, yeah, you just can't... what it's done now, they're protected species, basically. Blokes with a kick, as soon as you touch a leg, you're just not allowed to do it. We saw that bad one a couple of years ago in the New South Wales Cup. I think it was Lachlan Ilias who broke his leg badly. And since then, it's just, been a real, real no-no.
1: So the idea of trying to smother the ball, that's a silly thing to do. Is that
4: you really can't do it anymore, Dunny.
1: Yeah, okay.
4: Yeah,
1: I suppose you see that the leg does make contact, doesn't it, with the body, and it could easily, But it just looked a bit soft compared to what happens in rugby league at times.
4: Oh, I agree. No, totally, 100% agree with you. And the scenario you're talking about, it's more so you can still go in and make the smother because you're going to the upper body. But and the way, even with Nathan yesterday, I watched him and went, oh, no. The only area he was going for was the ball. And which, obviously, where's the ball coming from? The leg.
1: Mm.
4: So that was the problem for him. And that might be the way they look at it as well.
1: All right. Let's stay on that game. I mean, 19-12. How did you rate the game? And did the Roosters lose any friends?
4: Oh, they didn't lose any friends, but they've lost four in a row. That's what they have. That's probably their... You know, if you're going to be critical of anything, you know, it's probably... they didn't start the second half well. And the end of the day, you've got a team with 12 men. As we know, that incident happened right on half-time. So the Roosters had an opportunity to really, really hone in on the Panthers. And this is a Panthers side who lost Luke Garner before kickoff. Mate, they've got no centres at the moment. Blaise Talungi played in the centres. So to me, that's... And listening to Trent Robinson last night, he was disappointed with their execution, and he in particular said that first 10 minutes is when they were slow. And must have just been in their head, oh, they got 12. And then they just weren't clinical enough at the back end, and we don't see Daly Terry-Evans miss field goals very often either. So, he had the chance to lock it up. They got that late try, which pushed it out to the 7 points, as we know, after the Cleary field goal earlier for the Panthers. But, it's a good point you made, Dunny. They didn't lose any fans, but as I just mentioned, you know, they've lost four in a row now, and you know, they've got a big game coming up. And the funny thing about it, well, we'll talk about them in a minute. You know, the winner of that game between the Roosters and Sharks take on the Dolphins side, I just want to focus on this Penrith club as a whole. As I just mentioned, they're into their seventh preliminary final. Think about that for a moment. That's in a row.
5: Yeah.
4: 7 years in a row they're in a prelim. Their New South Wales Cup side and their Jersey Flegg Cup side both won to go into the grand final. So they're into the grand final already. And this is a club, as I said, who've got a lot of blokes injured at the moment, and blokes just keep turning up. So, it's an incredible effort from a club as a whole.
0: So what are they doing so much better than everyone else, Sol? Is it just a good catchment area that they've got there in, I think it's the west of Sydney? What are they doing better than everyone else?
4: Yeah, it starts at the bottom. I was talking to Lee Hopkins Saturday night after the New South Wales Cup. He's in charge of all their junior development, the way they're coming through. He was just, he couldn't believe it, what they've done. But they do get, it's a good area. It's a good catchment area, as you say. And it goes out to Bathurst. And it's not as if they're grabbing them from somewhere else. They just grab them in their zones, as you say. As I said, as far out as Bathurst, a little bit further than that, which, it's just the way they bring them through. And I tell you what, they'll play the same system in under-17s as they do in first grade.
0: It's a great system, and it seems to be working wonders for them. They're through to another prelim after that win over the Roosters. Back at the start of the weekend, we had the Rabbitohs and the Knights, winner takes all. And the Knights progress. It just continues. A fantastic season. I think we've spoken a bit about where they've come from, Sol. And to win a final, that's just a magnificent effort. The Bunny season comes to an end.
4: You know where they've come from, don't you, Jacob? From the bottom.
0: Yeah.
4: They finished with a wooden spoon 12 months ago. Justin Holbrook's come in. He's a breath of fresh air. They play with passion. They play with pride. And McEwen, and he's another one. You know, finally now what we're seeing from this night side, they're using their locals. Jermaine McEwen's another young back rower. When Dylan Lucas got injured, it was all doom and gloom. They thought, who's going to come through? Now McEwen and Manu Lelelua, he's been, Frankie's been unreal as well. So Yeah, no, that was. I tell you what, Dane Gagai, didn't he want to upset his mate Latrell Mitchell? That was a good battle. I enjoyed that. Latrell didn't like it either, but great win. And who's to say? You know, I tell you what, and Dunny will know where I'm coming from here. Every year, and I know they didn't finish in the top four, but every year we get one side where a player just puts his hand up and says, "Look at me, look at me, look at me." Kalyn Ponga, third Egan. You know, on the back of anything can happen with this Knights side moving forward.
1: All right, we always knew that the Warriors-Dolphins game was going to be a beauty, but gee whiz, to see the Dolphins do what they did. 4-1, you know, one try, that's all from the Warriors. A lot of penalties. Now, maybe that was ill-disciplined by the Dolphins, and maybe that's something they've got to work out on, but how did you assess this game and the way that the Dolphins have won this?
4: I'll quickly look, as you said, just 26-16, I'll quickly look at five penalty goals by the New Zealand Warriors. That's five. I know it's a finals footy and we do like to take the two, but there's times you've just got to probably flick the switch. And when you're taking penalty goals, you're not getting any continuity, any fluency with ball in hand, are you? And that was the thing for me. This Warriors side, they've limped into the finals, in my opinion. They've salvaged some wins. They looked lost in attack the other night, which, at the end of the day, if you're going to lose, you know, if you're going to be a little bit lost in attack, you're going to come up against the best attacking side in the competition. So, yeah, I think they've got a bit of work to do. I'm not saying they can't obviously win this weekend against the Knights, but they'll come up against a side that's in pretty good form with ball in hand. The Dolphins, great performance, probably their best of the season. They held off the Warriors, they waited, and, you know, the Hammer probably didn't do a lot early, but when he flicked the switch, him and Herbie Farmworth's the best centre in the world at the moment. He has been outstanding this year, and that's a big, big win. And I tell you what, someone forgot to tell them it was their first finals game, didn't they? But now, they're off to Suncorp in 2 weeks in a prelim. They're one game away from a grand final. They're good to watch.
0: Magnificent effort. And I guess with the counter conversation is about the Warriors, isn't it? So a loss at home, we've spoken for a few weeks that if they won the prelim or they won this game and then a prelim, they stay in New Zealand until grand final weekend. Now they're going to have to do it the long way round. Can they rebound?
4: They are going to have to do it the long way round, and you know who they play in a prelim if they can beat the Knights this weekend.
0: Good.
4: Yeah, you said it perfectly then, yeah. The Panthers. So, yeah, I still think I wouldn't be flat, but I think, tell you what, it's a big game this week for them.
0: It is. And the Sharks-Cowboys, that was also same scoreline, 26-16. Neither the Sharks or the Cowboys had spectacular form leading in. The Sharks in particular, a lot of criticism around their performances, but they produced when it mattered. They're through to the second week and maybe just getting a few of the naysayers off their back with their finals record, Sal.
4: Yeah, Braden Trindle came back in and he was just so important for them. And you know, it was a good finals performance. I thought they could have been in front by more at halftime. I thought they left some points on the field at the halftime break. And at the end of the day, the second half, they did enough. I'm still scratching my head. The Cowboys, they should have just... Helium Lukey didn't see the footy. And that was the edge Trindle was defending on. And I was lost why they weren't sending traffic at Trindle. There was a couple of times he's hung onto the shoulder and he's not 100%. But fair dinkum, just run something at him. Just keep going. Anyway, as it worked out, good win for the Sharks. They needed that win, and we'll see how they roll into next week.
1: All right, well, next week you've got the Roosters up against the Sharks, you've got the Warriors, the Knights, one Saturday, one Sunday. A lot of times we get all excited with the sides that win the elimination finals, and we saw it much like that in the AFL. The Roosters and Warriors will still go in pretty solid favourites, one would have thought.
4: Yeah, it's a great point you make, Dunny, and it is, isn't it? I think we do it every year, and doesn't matter what code, we do. Oh, the elimination final was good, you know, they played well, but they're in the top four for a reason. And I think you're 100% on the money. I think the Roosters will take care of the Sharks on that game's obviously the Saturday evening game. And then it'll be a tighter contest. But I can see the Warriors. It's been moved to Eden Park, that game. So double the crowd. Obviously not their home crowd. A lot of Warriors fans aren't happy about that. But it's all, you know what, on seats, boys, and selling tickets. And the NRL's trying to make as much as they can. But I'm a bit like you. I think the Warriors might just have a little bit too much ammo for the Knights.
0: Sol, the NRL women's regular season ended and the Roosters minor premiers after a dominant season. The top six is set and we're all set for the first week of finals coming up. How did it finish?
4: Yeah, looking forward to it, actually. It's as you said, they were very good, the Roosters. I watched them the other night. They're under pressure in the second half. They just kicked into gear. So top six in that. So looking forward to the finals. The Canberra Raiders play finals for the first time. So those girls have done well there. So as you said, that kicks off on Friday night as well.
1: Any Bears update, mate, since all that our season's finished here?
4: No, I think just slow. I think they nearly got their 30. Haven't heard anything for the last 2 weeks. And I think once the season finishes, we'll get the opportunity to have a look at the full list and we can roll from there, I reckon.
0: Well, what about those grand finals? With the local season finished, big day Saturday, how did we finish up? Were there some thrillers?
4: Not so much thrillers. They're all pretty big results. The day started early. The Westpac Women's League tagged the North Beach Seagulls 20, defeated the South Perth Lions 10. Bailey Robinson from North Beach was the player of the match. The third grade, North Beach 22, defeated Willoughby 0. Dereti McLeod from North Beach, player of the match. The women's tackle, Ellenbrook 20, defeated the Willoughby Bears 14. That was the closest, nearly equal closest game. Jariah Turner from Ellenbrook was the player of the match. The Val Murphy Trophy, South Perth 28, defeated North Beach 22. Ben Wells, Dalamaveo, South Perth player of the match. And, well, the field will go and play premiership, boys. South Perth Lions, we said on Thursday, they hadn't won one for 12 years. Since our great mate Justin Barney Nixon was the coach, they defeated the Fremantle Roosters 21-6. And Ron Hudson medalist was Corbin Daniels from the South Perth Lions.
0: Congratulations to South Perth. Congratulations to all of the winners. And, yeah, Saturday was a beautiful day and I'm sure everyone enjoyed it. At Doran Gardens, or as Wayne called it last week, Dorsonia Park. That's close by, isn't it?
1: You made one mistake.
0: No.
1: You have to keep going.
4: He's never going to let you forget that, Dunny.
0: Brought it up. Dunny brought it up himself last week, so he's obviously lost his sense of humour this morning. But that's okay,
4: mate. If we can't throw brickbats at ourselves, there's something wrong.
0: No, very true. We're all prone to mistakes, me included. Hey, Sal, thanks for your time. Hope you had a great weekend on the call. I got sent a little clip. You had a bit of airtime on social media, Fox League over the weekend.
4: Yeah, mate, it was an amazing game. You talk about North Sydney. The North Sydney Bears took on the Newtown Jets. You knew I was excited about it on Thursday, and it came down to... It was a 26-25 win, Dunny, to the Jets. But it was 24-all with six to go. North Sydney kicked a field goal, made it 25-24, and then the Jets kicked two field goals.
0: Oh,
4: and the last one was in the final 10 seconds to win the game 26-25, but... I tell you what, Leichhardt was rocking. You know the best thing? You should have seen the amount of Perth Bears jumpers there. Unreal. It was just red and black. It was so, so good.
0: Can I tell you, Sal, just quickly, we were at Claremont Oval yesterday calling a waffle prelim, and in the last quarter I've got the binoculars out, the ball's on the far side, and there's a gentleman wearing a Rabbitohs jersey parked in the pocket at Claremont Oval. Those jerseys are everywhere, even at the MCG for the NFL on Friday. There were jerseys, so the old green and red, the colours of South Sydney. So that jumper pops up everywhere.
4: Oh, mate, it's a bit of a fun social media thing, isn't it? Spot the Rabbitoh. So, yeah, no, you're right. They do pop up everywhere. And who knows? It might be now Spot the Bear.
0: Yes, let's hope so. That'd be fantastic. The colours are great. The jersey's fantastic. So let's hope that we see it here, there and everywhere with the Bears' impending entry into the NRL competition. Sal, thanks for your time. We'll chat to you later in the week.
4: Stay safe, boys. Chat then.
0: James Sully Sullivan with us here. Massive weekend of sport.
1: That might be it.
0: Where's the bear?
1: Or where? Where the bear?
0: You're doing the marketing for the new team, Wayne. You're putting your hand up for a marketing.
1: Get out
0: role.
1: There. Where the bear?
0: They're based at the Wacker. You can pop in and just help the marketing team with their job.
1: They're over in the Lily Marsh stand, aren't they?
0: What does that mean for us? Do we get booted out of there for the cricket?
1: I don't know. No, media centre's still up top there, I think.
0: That's good. So. They've got options now. You've got media centres at either end. You can use the new building for a media centre too.
1: Well, of course, the first one-day game is on Friday, and looks a beautiful day of 21 mil of rain. So that's going to be nice for a day nighter.
0: That's the risk you have at this stage of the year. Tropical a little bit sometimes in spring, but they probably thought, oh, Perth will be safe. They normally get great weather this time of year.
1: Wednesday, Thursday, yes. Just Friday, Saturday.
0: So can they get on the blower to Cricket Australia? Any chance it could move it forward a couple of days? You've been waiting 6 months to play, so let's play a couple of days early. Yeah, it's not a great forecast for the first day of the domestic cricket season, but let's hope it's inaccurate. Or maybe the rain comes early and it clears so that we get a full game of day-night cricket.
1: At least we'll be able to watch the Dockers.
0: That's true. Every cloud has a silver lining, even the ones with rain in them. We're back after the news. Stick with us. We're going to chat with Drew Jones and Callan England as part of the next hour of Sports Breakfast.
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0: There'd still be a few people on an emotional come down from Friday night. What a spectacular occasion it was at Optus Stadium with the final between Fremantle and Geelong. Wharfie time got a run. Dockers left it late. We all looked at one another in the commentary box and said, when is it coming? Is it coming at all? And then, yeah, right at the death with a minute to go, 8 points in the game, Wharfie time emerged from its slumber. First time since round 9. Against Hawthorn. It worked then, and it worked again, with Patrick Voss kicking a goal from that clearance.
1: Really obvious, the increase in the noise. You know, was it just to go bananas?
0: It was quite remarkable, because as soon as there's that, the doom, the boom. And then as soon as the first, everyone was up.
1: Because they were just all hoping for it, I would have thought.
0: Yeah, I think all through the last quarter, there were a few times Geelong kicked a goal, he thought, oh, it's coming now. But it came with a minute to go, and yeah, it set up that clearance. Well, it didn't set up the clearance, let's be honest. It was Luke Jackson again who set up the clearance. But it just inspired the Dockers that little bit more. It'd be off-putting for an opposition team. I could understand why Hawthorn prepared for it as best they could after their experience earlier in the year, because it does. You must just walk that little bit taller if you're a Fremantle player. And they would have known how long was left. They would have known there's only a minute. We win the clearance. The game's over. And that's exactly what happened. And Patrick Voss was sort of symptomatic of Fremantle on the night, wasn't he? I mean, he struggled in the first final, so did Freo. Voss kicks four, the Dockers bounce back, and all's well with the world as they head to the SCG. If you'd like to join us, a couple here off the text, 0429 913 913. Morning, boys, how good was Jackson and Bolton? But players like Wagner and Warner make them a better team. Cheers, Mike. Yeah, Warner was a bit shaky in that first final. He's a lot better on Friday. And Wagner, our man, yeah, 8 tackles, game high, along with Shea Bolton. Yeah, Jackson, superb. Eerily similar to the Melbourne grand final. People probably forget this, but when Melbourne had that spectacular run at the end of the third quarter, I think they kicked 3 goals in about a minute of game time, it was Luke Jackson who was in the ruck, not Max Gawn, when he was playing for Melbourne. And it was Jackson in the ruck here for Fremantle, who drove their stunning surge. 4 goals in very similar space of time, probably 5 or 6 minutes. They were down by 8 points. The Cats had dominated the third quarter, and then Luke Jackson got to work. So, Mike, thank you for your text. Morning, boys. Any cops in Hamilton Hill? Thankfully, that was all yesterday, whilst we weren't down in this vicinity. Could have been caught up in the crossfire, Wayne. There could have been bullets flying at us as we're heading down if it was a Monday morning.
1: Yeah.
0: It was about that time. We're normally in the car on the way here.
1: Doesn't sound very nice, does it?
0: Well, let's hope they catch the perpetrator so that the locals around here can actually leave the house, because the word was yesterday that the whole state was, or this whole part of the state, was in lockdown over here in Hammy Hill. Noah Kendall's here. He's got the latest in sport this morning on this Monday for station sponsor Freightmart, locally owned and operated for international forwarding and local transport needs. Hopefully nothing about bullets and guns. Noah, good morning.
5: Hey, guys. Happy Monday. Good morning. Great to be in.
0: Nice to have you in. What's making news out of a big weekend of sport?
5: Yeah, there is plenty of sport going on. I might talk a little bit about cricket to start with, because England and Pakistan, that series wrapped up over the weekend, 3-0, so a series sweep to England there in that series. So I know Pakistan are in a little bit of trouble at the moment, a lot of stuff going on with their board and things like that. But for England, good for them to get a series sweep in their first series under a new captain, I guess, new captain and old captain at the same time, Joe Root.
0: Yeah, and a temporary coach, Marcus Trescothick, before Stephen Fleming takes the reins at the end of the year. But I couldn't believe this. It's the first time ever that England has clean swept Pakistan
5: really?
0: In England. Never happened before.
5: I did not know that.
0: Three
5: That's
0: zip.
5: Very weird.
0: Yeah, you would have thought that Pakistan had had a shocker before. They generally do, but they've always found a way to either draw or win a test. Never been clean swept.
1: I think Namibia might have beaten Pakistan.
0: Well, they couldn't beat South Africa on the weekend in an ODI. But, point taken, they did have... It looked like it was going to be an innings win. I mean, there was a first innings lead of about 320. You thought, oh, well, this is going to be over in two and a bit days. And then a gentleman by the name of Azharullah came out and just absolutely whacked them and hit nine sixes and made 80. They put on 100 for the last two wickets and set them 130. And England at the start of the last day were 2 for 2. You thought, oh no, is England going to find a way to bottle this? But then Joe Root and Jordan Cox steadied England and they won comfortably. But yeah, it was a test that had a few more surprises than perhaps we thought. The first two were dominant wins and they were made to earn it this time around.
5: Yeah, they were. Yeah, 133 in the first innings for Pakistan, 449 in the second. So they definitely made a pretty stirring comeback in that game. But yeah, in the end, England went by 8 wickets, so they got the job done pretty comfortably. The other cricket that is coming up, Australia, obviously in the lead up to that test series in South Africa next month, they're going to be playing some ODIs. So they've got three test series coming up. They'll be going to Zimbabwe and then South Africa. So they'll be playing Zimbabwe first, and the first one day of that series is actually tomorrow. So I'm looking forward to seeing how that series plays out. Stark and Cummins, I believe, are joining them in South Africa for those one days. I won't be there in Zimbabwe.
0: Save them for the serious stuff. But yeah, Zimbabwe's played a fair bit of cricket over the last couple of years and starting to find some good players to take them forward, so that's encouraging. But that series hasn't received a lot of attention, Wayne, but 50-over World Cup coming up in Zimbabwe, South Africa and Namibia next year, so good opportunity to prepare in those conditions.
1: Yeah, trying to get a... I just know what they're going to be like there, but... World Cup, OK. We've just got to play all those sides, don't we? We've got to have them in there, don't you?
0: Yes. Yeah, well, Zimbabwe, yeah, they're a team that... They have their moments.
1: Well, they're home, around their home turf, they'll be yeah, difficult, don't worry.
0: Conditions aren't too dissimilar to Australia. So yep. I think Australia, they won the last World Cup in India, but they're very good in tournament play. They can sort of struggle through bilateral series and then a World Cup comes around and everything clicks. So I'd imagine Australia be competing again in the World Cup pretty strongly next year.
5: Yeah, also the One Day Cup, that starts this week. I know you guys just mentioned that before the news. That snuck up on me a little bit. Yeah, so the cricket... is underway now. They're almost overlapping now, the footy and the cricket season. So, yeah, the One Day Cup gets underway. WA are taking on South Australia at the Wacker on the 18th. I believe that's Friday, isn't it? Yeah.
1: Friday, and then there's another on the 20th. Who's that on?
0: Tassie.
1: Clashes with the footy.
0: I can't remember the last time that we started a season in Perth for the One Day Cup. It seems like for the last decade we've been over in Sydney or Brisbane, even Adelaide. So... yeah, unique, and the weather gods have said maybe this shouldn't happen because it looks like we're going to have a wet day Friday, but let's hope it clears for a day-night fixture at the Wacker.
5: Yep, let's hoping that we get plenty of action. Is it sunny on Sunday?
0: Sunny on Sunday.
5: Okay, so there you go. Hopefully you get a full game then.
0: Have a washout, we will get some cricket Sunday for Tasmania.
5: Yep, let's talk a bit of tennis. I know you'll be speaking about this in a bit more detail with Brett Patton later, but the US Open, the men's final was this morning. It all wrapped up, and Alexander Zverev defeated Ben Shelton, the hometown hero, or the home country hero. They're winning that one in four sets. He actually didn't realise that he'd won. He hit the winning shot, and then he kind of just walked off like it was just a normal moment, and then he looked around like, oh, why is the crowd cheering? And then he realised, oh, I've won the tournament. So there you go. He didn't realise what was going on, but then he got his moment to celebrate.
0: Locked in, Wayne. He's locked into the game.
1: Oh, well, the focus. Well, it's a four-setter, wasn't it? So
5: yep.
1: Shelton won the third.
0: Just shows you, Wayne, we've spoken about this a lot with Brett. So Sinner didn't play, and Alcaraz was coming back from injury and got beaten by Shelton in a five-set match earlier in the tournament. You take one of the big two out, it opens it up a bit.
1: Oh, absolutely.
0: Zverev's now won 2 Grand Slams this year. So, yeah, the field opens up when you take a star out of it.
1: And maybe it's 3. Maybe there's not a lot coming up below that. No, Shelton's got, he's the big server. He 158 mile an hour
0: lefty
1: in one of his serves during the week. I saw that. That's just extraordinary. So,
5: yeah, plenty of power behind that.
0: He'll win a Grand Slam, I think, Shelton, eventually. Mm. But it's Zverev's time at the moment. 2 for the year, and congratulations to him.
5: In the women's, that final was over the weekend as well. Rybakina, she's the new world number one, I believe. She defeated Sabalenka in in the final in three sets, 6-4, 5-7, 6-2. So there you go. Rybakina winning in the women's, and then Alexander Zverev winning in the men's there at the US Open.
0: Remarkable that it was the top two seeds. It was the top four seeds in the women's that got through to the semis, and it was 1 and 2. And 2 beat 1 with Rybakina beating Sabalenka. And as Noel mentioned, they swapped spots.
1: Sabalenka, she got a little upset again.
0: Wow.
1: Just the racket, and then I see her sitting there after the cameras come up in her face, and it's she's told them in no uncertain terms to just move away. Could you just off a bit, please? Just get off.
0: Rhymes with truck.
1: It did. She gave him a real beauty. I wonder if she'll be fine for that.
0: Oh, I'm sure she will be. But, yep, she continues to struggle a bit in Grand Slam finals. She gets there, but she doesn't always win. So we'll talk to Brett about it later in the show.
5: Yeah, the FIBA World Cup as well. So in some basketball that wrapped up over the weekend. So the final was between the United States and France. Probably no surprise that the USA are getting the job done there, 97-79. So the champions again, they have won the last few World Cups in the FIBA Women's World Cup. They get the job done again. The Opals, they made it to the quarterfinals. But yeah, a lot of things went against the Opals in this tournament. Sammy Wickham got injured then. Jade Melbourne, she was sick. Ezzie Magbegor, she went down with a knee injury.
1: Yep.
5: And they lose to Spain 89-66 there in the quarterfinals.
1: Yeah, the captain, she did an ACL. So
5: yep.
1: She's a WNBA player too. And they're still involved. They've had that break from there. But so yeah, so she's out for a season. So that was unfortunate. Yeah, that loss against Italy, I think it was the one that was... not Italy, was it Italy or
5: no, I think
1: before
5: they,
1: that? They came back to beat Italy, didn't they?
5: I think, yeah, so they actually had a lead in that game. And then I think Italy were the ones that came back, but they fell just short.
1: Yep.
5: So, yeah, the Opals won that game, 82-80. But then, yeah, they fall to Spain in the quarterfinals.
0: Disappointing for the ladies, but a few reasons as to why, so both Noah and Wayne have outlined. Anything else for us?
5: No, that's it. That's all I got. Thanks, guys.
0: Brilliant. Noah, thank you. Noah Kendall here in the studio this morning with the latest in sport for station sponsor Freightmart, locally owned and operated for international forwarding and local transport needs. Let's clear a quick break because Drew Jones is coming up. We'll chat the big footy stories out of the weekend on and off the field. Zach Butters, gee, it was a pretty dramatic 24 hours for Geelong fans. Season ends, and then Zach Butters, who was touted to head to Geelong, comes out and says, sorry, I'm going to the Bulldogs. I'm going to link up with Bontempelli and Richards. So he wants to get to the Dogs. We'll talk about that and more with Drew Jones on the other side of this break.
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0: Sports Breakfast, welcome back to the program. It is Monday morning. We're here for station sponsors SKG Radiology and Cedar College WA. Jacob Lansmere, Wayne Clark with you, also broadcasting on Radio Geraldton. They're probably just recovering from a big grand final day. The GNFL grand finals were run and won. We'll talk about that a little bit later on in the show as well. Drew Jones standing by. Well, we might have to talk about his passing. So there was a piece to camera done. A spectator got involved. We'll have to break down forensically his throwing arm and whether he's got a future as a quarterback. But before we get to that, let's chat to Drew about the AFL, shall we? And the weekend that was. Fremantle, a pulsating finals win, and Brisbane are into the final four yet again in a premiership season. Drew Jones, good morning. Oh, Drew's gone. We'll come back to Drew. He's just messaged me saying the line dropped. So, Noah, we'll bring Drew back in a moment here on Sports Breakfast.
1: Was his arm a bit Zach, was it?
0: Well,
1: Zach Butters?
0: It was only a very short throw, so it wasn't the longest throw by any distance. So, he hit the target. I'm not sure about the actual technique. Far from me to be an expert. But I just want to chat to Drew about that piece to Cameron.
1: The issue, you don't throw too hard with those because that shoulder goes with it.
0: Well, let's bring in Drew Jones now. Fox Sports reporter, Fox Footy. He did a bit of NFL coverage as well late last week as we get to the business end of the AFL season as well. G'day, Drew.
6: Morning, chaps. How are you?
0: Good.
6: What's happening?
0: Well, we were just talking and waiting to bring you in about your piece to camera you did for Fox Sports News on Friday at the MCG packed crowd, and you brought in a spectator to throw a pass. How would you break down your own technique, Drew, if you've got your analyst hat on?
6: Yeah, not too bad. I I think ever since the Brad Johnson incident on the MCG, I've been trying to prove to my friends and family that I can, in fact, catch a ball. So, yeah, it was the Australian flag football team, I believe, who were getting photos with some of the Netflix crew who were there. Irvin Williams was one of them. So he threw me a couple of passes. I thought the technique was fine. I had the microphone sort of tucked into the one of the lapels of the coat. I thought it was okay. I don't know if you saw, I also got kissed later on during my AFL Tonight report, which you can find on my Twitter, which is actually a former teammate of mine who I played for Richmond. He was one of the top order batters who I would blame when there weren't enough runs on the board. So it was a relatively eventful day for me and a big day at the NFL.
1: All right, it was an eventful day here for the Dockers, of course, but I suppose the big story there is the non-Dempsey goal. What's the fallout from all that?
6: Well, I mean,

0: been used really well in that situation because Chris Scott was clearly of the view that this was a goal, and you give the broadcast extra time to get more camera angles, to do more analysis, and perhaps then you do get to the right decision. I think we could all agree that that was a goal, and I think the technology showed it from that one particular angle, and perhaps they just, the ARC needed a bit more time. Maybe you bring in a centralised, some sort of ARC that's in Melbourne that has more cameras, has more people. Just do something of that nature, just to extend things out to make sure you get it right. You only get one captain's challenge per game or one coach's challenge per game, and that would be the way to potentially solve this issue.
1: How telling did you see the decision, now that we all sit back and analyse it, the timing of it all?
0: And that's something that we would that's something you'd have to consider, is you're adding more time to the game. But ultimately, I think it's important to get these decisions right, particularly in a final.
1: Yeah, okay. Yeah, but I didn't hear your first part of that, but what I'm saying is that when we look back and assess the game, how important was that? What effect did it have on the game with that decision at that time where Geelong were really firing?
0: Oh, I see. Sorry. I thought you were talking about the amount of challenge would take. I mean, Geelong were charging, and take a goal out of a game in that situation, there's always going to be some effect. You know, ultimately, it wasn't in the last quarter when the whips were absolutely cracking. And there's been situations in the past where these things have happened in the fourth quarter, which is always going to be more impactful. But the Cats still have a right to be aggrieved. But ultimately, because it didn't happen late in the game, it's not going to be viewed as quite as costly.
2: So I'll go back to your original point about the captain's challenge. We see it in the NRL. We see it in other sports. We see it in cricket as well. Let's say, so that was insufficient evidence. So the on-field call was touched. There wasn't enough evidence in the view of the ARC to overturn the decision. So does that mean if we had the captain's challenge that the team would lose their challenge, or they'd keep it because there wasn't actually enough evidence to make a decision?
0: So you're thinking about sort of like the DRS, where you can have an umpire's call, which means you still keep it.
2: Yes.
0: Yeah, I mean, we're getting into the real minutia of what the rule would be. But I guess that would be a fair argument to say, if it's an umpire's call, then you keep it. But I think to make it more palatable to everyone, if you just have one for the game, full stop, regardless of what happens, then that means that you don't keep extending out, adding more time to the game, or that sort of thing. Like, it simplifies it a little bit. But yeah, I see what you're saying, and I agree there's some merit to it.
2: Yeah, well, we spent last week talking about potentially shorter quarters, and yeah, you add a captain's challenge in, it could add time to the game. So it's a worthy discussion point. Hey, what's the view of Wolfie time over there, Drew? It's been around for a while here. It's burst to life this year because it's helped Fremantle a couple of times. But a crowd engagement tactic, it's common across sport to have something unique to each home team. What's Wolfie time done on the East Coast?
0: I think everyone's fascinated by it. And because it gets a lot of airtime, doesn't it? It gets talked about a lot. I thought Fremantle used it really well. And there was maybe just some negativity on social media about the fact that it was used when they were already in front in the game. And typically it's been used when they're behind or the game's maybe a couple of points. But I think the timing of it was perfect. And I think it adds just so much drama and so much theatre to the game. I'm a massive fan, and yeah, I'm a hate boys, aren't I?
1: All right, the Cats season, how did you assess it overall? Did the concussion aspect, you know, the issue there, did that have any effect? But how did you see Geelong's season overall?
0: Yeah, they've been able to absorb field problems previously and not affect their on-field product too much, but I think ultimately they'll look back and say that was such a huge distraction and affected one of their players, you know, directly and personally. That can't have been good for the footy club, and not only where it was a player on field, but also key members of staff, you know, their CEO, and then someone who departed the club and gone to the AFL. Like, it was a

0: for the club to absorb at that time, and obviously it's a massive fine, a lot of governance stuff. But I think, you know, when you look at their list on paper, they've still got so many stars. I think ultimately their big problem was Jeremy Cameron was never fit. We never saw the best of him because of possible mismanagement of his own injury. And then Max Holmes got injured at the wrong time and wasn't fit for the final. So they're perhaps a bit unlucky with some personnel things, but they're right there at the doorstep as always.
1: Yeah, they're incredible as a club. They just back up year after year. And, okay, we'll talk about Zach Butters and his decision over the weekend, but Rowan Marshall wants to get to the Cats. So does Toby Green and their VFL teams in a grand final, Drew. So there's a few players underneath who are going to press their claims and a few key players coming in potentially.
0: Yeah, Rowan Marshall would be such a massive inclusion for them. I think Mitch Edwards has shown a lot of promise. And his two games against Jackson haven't been very good. He's been outplayed by them and by Luke, but that's probably no disgrace given how good a season Jackson had. So Marshall would work really well in a combo with Mitch Edwards. Marshall's shown that he can drift forward and be effective at times. I think Edwards could play lower game time and you have Marshall doing a lot of work around the ground. I think Edwards would be better as the centre square ruck with the rules. And then Toby Green, you know, supposedly is still sort of tossing up what he's doing. And it's obviously a really tough and difficult decision for him, given what he means to the Giants and the fact that he's been there since the start. So if they added Green and Marshall, you know, there's two A-grade talents to inject into your side. I think that makes a massive difference. Their brigade of sort of medium speedy forwards is one of the best in the comp. And then you add someone of Green's calibre to that forward line. They'd be a real heavyweight contender going into next year, you would think.
2: All right, the Lions. Jeez, they dominated the Crows. Like the old story that the ones above, the ones that come from the elimination finals, just can't compete, you know, because these guys switch on. We saw the Dockers and the Lions do that. But what did you think of their performance and where they're going from here?
0: Yeah, I mean, they flex their muscles, that's for sure, on that. And they were probably a bit embarrassed as to how the Swans game panned out. They were out-pressured, out-worked. Swans looked more hungry and more ready for that contest. So I don't think it's a massive surprise what we saw. And I think Geelong and the Crows actually gave us the two different examples of the type of team that comes out of the elimination final. It felt like Crows had sort of thrown their best punch to beat the Western Bulldogs, to hang on, you know, to get up for Taylor Walker in his last game, to get up for their coach and Matty Nicks and get one, you know, that finals win that he needed. Whereas the Cats were always the team that felt like they had the capability of going deeper and they were going to take some real beating in the semi, and that's how it panned out with Freo, who were just too good in the end. But the Crows just weren't on the same wavelength as the Lions. But obviously, we've actually never seen a start like that in finals history. From the Lions, who just poured on the 5 goals in the 7 minutes. So, but Zach Bailey showed why he was so highly sought after by the two teams that were out there. He was incredible. And the Lions just have so many bloody weapons that, you know, they're scary. And Fremantle will probably feel quite relieved that they don't have to be the ones to take them on in the prelim.
1: Hawthorn at the MCG for Brisbane to make a fourth straight grand final and contend for a third straight flag. Drew Jones is with us chatting the big footy stories out of the weekend. Logan Morris finished the game on the bench with a bit of a compression bandage on his calf. Any concerns around him, Drew? Are you hearing any whispers about his fitness for this week?
0: I'd say extremely likely to play. And they were conservative, there's no doubt about that. We'll get a good look at him this week. Things are always amped up from a media coverage perspective in a prelim final week, aren't they? Because of the concentration of teams that are left. But I think the signs are relatively positive. He's having another tremendous season, and obviously he's such a key cog for them. He didn't have his biggest night, but didn't need to against the Crows.
2: Taylor Walker, how do you remember him for his performances?
0: Yeah, one of the most pure set shot strikers, you know, from 40 to 50 plus. Beautiful kicking action, you know, pure footballer. I probably, maybe some have been happy to sort of shake off the the racism incident that happened with him, I probably haven't been as quite as forgiving. And I think that does play a part in his overall legacy. But he sits in that group of modern key forwards who have all ended up with sort of the similar goal and game tallies, like your Josh Kennedys, Tom Hawkins, Taylor Walker, Jack Revolt. And they sort of sit in that tier together, all with varying levels of team success. And Walker's sort of the one that hasn't been able to get his team to a flag, and that probably means that he sits at the bottom part of that tier. And then, you know, you have obviously Lance Franklin as the modern key forward, probably sits on his own, and, you know, Jeremy Cameron's probably gone beyond Walker in terms of getting a flag under his belt. So his legacy stands up from an on-field performance perspective, and, you know, I think it's very difficult for us to judge the Phil Walsh period when he was captain and obviously close with his coach and how that has affected his career and affected the Crows over that period, given the camp stuff happens not long after during that run to the grand final. So, yeah, it's been a colourful career, there's no doubt about that.
1: Well, Tex won't be there next year, but Matthew Nix will be. So we wondered, there was talk before the first final against the Bulldogs, if they lost, Matthew Nix may not be the coach next year. And then with this poor showing, few people asked the question again. Well, Tim Silvers, the CEO of Adelaide, answered that fairly emphatically yesterday, that Matthew Nix will coach into 2027.
0: Yeah, I mean, it's not a great sign that he's going into to next year without a contract. The last coach to do that only lasted 9 weeks in Michael Voss, and there's a few coaching positions, as we know, that are going to be very much up for grabs and newsworthy, and there'll be strong narratives around them next season, and Matthew Nix is right at the forefront of that. I just didn't think that they were that convincing in the Western Bulldogs game, and I think that, you know, you play that game 10 times, the Bulldogs probably win half of them, if not more, given the scoring shots. And they blew a couple of chances late. So the fact that they came out and conceded 5 and were really behind the 8 ball straight away, I don't think he's entering next season in a particular position of strength, and they'll have to start well. It'll be a fascinating narrative to follow. But the Crows do have a good team. They have a good list, and there's every chance, you know, they have another good season next year, which means that Matthew Nix may well get another contract. But it's almost moved into the phase where he's only judged on what happens once they reach September, and which means that he may well get through the whole year and still be out of contract. Well, who knows? It's a pretty fascinating situation.
1: Hey, Zach Butters, he's decided to join the Bulldogs. There was lots of talk, wasn't there? And it was narrowed down. Richmond were in the race early. Collingwood were sniffing around. They've probably put their eggs in the Lachie Neale basket. But he chooses the Bulldogs, a club he supported growing up as a kid, and he gets to play alongside one of his idols in Marcus Bontempelli. How does this deal get done, Drew?
0: Yeah, fascinating, isn't it? I was listening to Tom Morris talk about this, who's been, he's definitely had his finger on the pulse of the Butters move, along with Cal Toomey. And there has been some talk about the idea that they could let Butters take the compensation, pick 5, and then the side deals get done. I'm not sure if that is, I mean, certainly not in the spirit of what free agency is. I'm not sure if the AFL would allow that to happen. But 3 first-rounders was the price that was put on the table by David Koch at Port Adelaide. It would be fair to say that the Western Bulldogs' first-round picks, you know, with Butters, are worth a bit less than they are right now. So you think that it's going to be 3 first-rounders, and then they're going to have to do a little bit of work to get perhaps one of those picks inside the top 10 to add a bit of value to it. And with Dougie Cochran, you know, coming in for Port Adelaide, as well as they have another young superstar sort of in the works. I can't remember his name, but I think he's a young key forward who will come through their system in a couple of years. They need to be banking as many points and first-rounders as possible to make sure they get those academy and father-son players. So they've set themselves up to bring in like a pretty big arsenal of picks. But the Western Bulldogs are probably going to have to make a few moves to make that happen. And maybe that means they have to sacrifice a player But who that is, you know, that's a very open question. And I don't think it's going to be Team English, who the club have sort of ruled out trading at this stage.
2: Drew, at the beginning of the interview, we spoke about the NFL game, the one in Melbourne. How was it? How was the experience for you overall?
0: Yeah, the overall experience throughout the whole week was excellent. The 49ers really treated Melbourne with a lot of respect, from its people to the media as well. We were allowed to go to a few training sessions, and we spoke to all the best players on the team and the coach a couple of times. So they definitely schooled the AFL in how to, you know, have player availability, to have media availability, and for it to have no bearing on the result. Like, it wasn't a big deal that we spoke to so many players. It didn't distract them from their week. They still won and got the job done. But I think they should be applauded for the way that they embraced the trip, as opposed to the Rams, who just flew in at the last minute. We only got 5 minutes of training footage and then a few rushed press conferences afterwards at Marvel. The one thing I took out from the game day experience, which was quite unique, was the fact that they made the entirety of the MCG, and particularly the Yarra Park precinct, sort of outside gates 2, 3, 4, they made that into a really big festival type atmosphere. They wanted to embrace that sort of tailgating culture, which encourages people to get to the game really early. So by just after 8 o'clock, 80,000 people had scanned their tickets, which was 2.5 hours before the game started. And because they had built like this ring of steel almost around the outside, it really opened up the area closer to the gates, which at the MCG normally becomes like a bit of a bottleneck. So the whole experience out the front of the MCG and then getting into the ground was a lot better than normal. And if there was going to be one takeout from the AFL, from the match day experience, I think that would be the biggest one for me, would be opening up those gate areas a little bit more and adding a bit more entertainment and that more festival feel into Yarra Park, because it made it a really amazing experience. And to see 80,000 people in the precinct, you know, at 8 o'clock in the morning, yeah, it was quite unique. It was really memorable.
1: I'm sure it'll be back in Melbourne. With the success of what happened Friday, I'm sure the NFL will return to Melbourne next year. And, yeah, for the duration of this contract, as much as it's an Australia deal, it can't go past the MCG in all its glory. Drew, thanks for your time. It'll be on show for the prelim with Hawthorn and Brisbane coming up, and we'll look forward to a big prelim final weekend. Thanks for joining us.
0: Good on you, fellas. Take care. Chat soon.
1: Drew Jones with us here on Sport FM, Fox Footy, AFL Tonight, Fox Sports News. It doesn't just cover footy, but certainly this time of year, it's majority AFL. Our trade period coming up, so we'll talk a bit more about some of those trades very soon, once the series stuff finishes. The best games of the season, generally prelim finals, grand final. We've still got a vested interest here in Perth. The Dockers are alive. Get involved this morning, 0429 913 913 is the text. Call as well, 9418 7700. This is Sports Breakfast. Callan England from the Tigers to join us after the break. If you're just joining us here on Sports Breakfast, massive weekend of sport. Yesterday, the Waffle Preliminary Final took place at Revo Fitness Stadium, Claremont East Perth. Familiar finals combatants. They've played some classic games over the last couple of years, and this time it was the Tigers who roared to a grand final berth.

0: Wasn't always pretty yesterday, but it was effective in the end. Claremont winners by 8 points in the preliminary final. They end East Perth's brave finals run and give Claremont a chance at history. No club has ever won a premiership in its centenary year at league level. The Tigers, if they beat Peel on Sunday at Optus Stadium, will achieve that very feat. Let's welcome one of their co-captains and a Sandover medalist. As we prepare for the 2026 Sandover medal tonight, let's chat to the 2024 winner, Callan England, who joins us here on Sports Breakfast. Morning, Cal.
1: Morning, lads. Thanks for having me on. And, as you said, it wasn't that pretty yesterday. But, it's nice to be talking to you in the last week of the year this year.
0: And you go to the Sandover tonight, and the amber fluid will be off limits. I'd imagine it'll be just water tonight as you prepare for a grand final.
1: Yeah, just the waters tonight. So it'll be a bit of a boring night for us, but that's the benefits of being able to play in a grand final, and I wouldn't have it any other way.
2: Just watching from I watched it on telly. But the game itself, as Jacob said, it was a bit scrappy at times. With the breeze that was involved, and the way everything's built up around the Claremont Oval now, is it a bit like it becomes a bit of a swirling breeze, or was there an advantage to either end?
1: Not really. It wasn't as noticeable as you probably might have thought watching on the TV. But, yeah, I thought both teams' skills were pretty scrappy. So we'll definitely need to clean that up this week on a deck like Optus if we are wanting to, test Peel and go all the way.
0: I think 12 of the 15 goals were to the apartments end, the Ken Caporn end of the ground. But it didn't feel like there was a wind advantage one way or another, Callan. So out there on the ground, was it noticeable? We were at ground level watching on. It didn't feel like the wind played that much of a role in the game.
1: No, it definitely wasn't. I think there was a slight breeze that we had in the first quarter and then in the third, but obviously we didn't kick any goals in the third, so it didn't help us at all. But it was, as I've said, it was just a slog, and we're grateful and pretty relieved that we got on the right side of it.
0: Well, take us into the three-quarter time huddle, Callan, because you mentioned goalless in the third quarter, you're 20 points up at half-time, you're down by four with a quarter to play, and your season's on the line. What's the message from you as a leader and from Ash Prescott as the coach?
1: Just, backing ourselves in. Like, obviously, we had to go back and start scoring again. We were obviously down at three-quarter time. So we needed to find a lot from a lot of players, and I think Eastie got us going in the last quarter, and then obviously Heath kicked a pretty important goal from a set shot to steady our nerves. But it was just finding a bit about ourselves and digging a bit deeper because we all wanted to win so badly.
2: When the crunch comes, I suppose you look for your senior players. Ollie Eastland was good, Bailey Rogers, and people like yourself. That's what you've got to step up, isn't it? And you guys did at that time.
1: Yeah, correct. And Eastie and Bailey were just absolutely ginormous. Then you had, the likes of Alex Pearce stood up. I thought Jasper Peace was absolutely phenomenal. Down back in kind of, quelling their attacks. Josh Howard had an awesome game. So our back six really stood up, especially in that last quarter.
0: Bailey seems to cop a hit every week. And why is it always in the first minute? Again, on yesterday, first minute, clatters in. I think it was Masando from East Perth, and both of them took a little while to get up. It just seems like every game he plays, he limps off the ground and comes back better the next contest.
1: Yeah, he obviously has had, a fair few injuries throughout his time. He does manage to get a few knocks and then magically, appear back on looking better than ever. So I'm not sure exactly what it is, if he's milking it a bit. He was absolutely fantastic yesterday.
0: Yeah, and there weren't too many passengers. It was a strong team performance, particularly in that last quarter when you were challenged. And your back line did hold up extremely well. What about Tyson Headland's goal? I mean, he's added something this year. He's played every game a couple of years out of the Waffle system. What's it been like to bring into the fold this year?
1: Yeah, he's been just awesome for us. and at the start of the year he's probably playing a bit more of an inside mid, and towards the back end he's probably gone forward a bit more, where he's got a really good goal sense. And during this final series he's kicked some really important goals. Thinking back to the Perth game, he kicked that first goal for us that got us up and going, and the goals he kicks are no, you know, easy goals. He kind of pulls them out like he did on Sunday, and that was a huge goal, an absolutely huge moment for us and for him.
0: Really was probably the difference in the end, that goal to give you a little bit of breathing space, led by 7 and you end up winning by 8. Callan England's with us, Sanover medalist, skipper of Claremont. They're into a grand final. They'll meet Peel Thunder Sunday at Optus Stadium. So now you set your sights on Peel, strong opponent. You've had some great battles with them across the season. You only met them a fortnight ago. What do you need to do well to beat Peel? How do you set up a grand final victory on Sunday?
1: Oh, yeah, they're obviously a super side, and they've been, you know, the benchmark for, you know, two-thirds of the season. And we've had some great battles with them over the years, especially. So it is going to be close. And I think it's just a matter of us playing to our way for the full four quarters. So, you know, we played them 2 weeks ago and we probably started pretty poorly in that first quarter and didn't really play the way we wanted to play. So, you know, come Sunday, we're focused on us and focused on bringing our best football to really take it up to them.
2: I mean, there's a lot to play for here, isn't it? I mean, it's a good crowd yesterday. It's a centenary year. Your coach has had four tight goes at it already. So there's a bit to play for out there and next weekend for everybody.
1: Oh, absolutely huge. And I've said it before, but, you know, most of the boys playing for Claremont, we've been here since under-14s, under-15s. So the amount that it means to us is just astronomical in terms of, you know, it's been a massive part of our lives for a very, very long time. And, you know, you add in that it's the centenary year, you add in that we haven't won a league flag since 2012. You know, there's a lot of reasons to get up on Sunday. And I think, you know, hopefully we use that as fuel because, yeah, it would mean a lot to a lot of people at the football club.
0: Heath Melody, he's only 18, he's likely to be a first-round pick. Some people now even saying he could be the first pick in the draft, such has been his back end of the year playing league football. He was pretty quiet for three quarters yesterday, but then he goes forward, takes a mark and kicks a goal in the last quarter. Showed great composure in that last term to play a role in the win. Just tell us a little bit about Heath and how you've seen his introduction to league football.
1: Yeah, he's been absolutely superb. I've had a bit to kind of do with him because we were kind of injured at the same time, you know, going back 5 weeks ago. So I kind of did some running with him whilst we were injured and got to know him a bit better. And he's just a ripper kid. And he's so competitive. And obviously he's an absolute star. So, you know, any pick beyond pick 5 in this year's draft I would laugh at, because he's clearly one of the best players in the country and will have a huge future in the AFL. But yeah, going back to the game on Sunday, yeah, he probably didn't have his output that he wanted in the first three quarters, but, you know, he kicked a really important goal towards the end, and I think he got that ball in the back pocket where he kicked it to me, and then he kept running, got another kick, and then he took a mark inside 50 and kicked the goal. So, you know, doing things like that absolutely lifted the team, and it was a massive moment in the game.
0: Are you wary of fatigue with those young guys, Gale and Melody? I mean, they've had a big year, they've played a lot of football, and it's, you know, it's late on in the season, there's natural fatigue, but do you have to be careful with those guys this week to make sure they can play their best game on Sunday?
1: No, I think that's just a bit of a myth, to be honest. You know, they're ripper kids and they're obviously very talented young boys. So I don't think they're going to have any problems with competing on Sunday and, you know, playing big games for us that we need from them.
2: I know this young fella's on the opposition and you might not have seen a lot of him, but do you get the feel of Axel Walsh might be going to be a reasonable player?
1: Yeah, he's going to be, a star. I think Easty got a hold of him probably in the first quarter and potentially the second quarter, but in the third quarter he really came alive in that centre bounce and was, tapping it to spots that, you know, it was quite hard to defend and kind of pulled my pants down in there and made me look really silly. So I'm glad not coming up against him this week. So, yeah.
0: Well, you're coming up against the Peel team that's laden with AFL talent. That's the narrative, isn't it? There'll be a lot of people saying, oh, well, you know, Peel should win. They've got AFL players left, right and centre. Talk us through how Claremont win and why Claremont will win. Callum, what have you got that can quell that strong Peel Thunder side?
1: I said it before, but it just comes back to our connection and our, you know, desire to win. The amount of boys that have been at this football club for so long, and amount, you know, the amount it means to us, I think, you know, potentially is a bit more than some of those Peel boys that are, you know, wanting to play at AFL level and play in an AFL, you know, final or grand final. So I think that is our advantage going into this week.
0: Hey, just one little tidbit. We talked about this during the game yesterday. There were a couple of big 50-metre penalties for players moving on the mark. I think both teams copped one that led to an opposition goal. And we talk about it a bit that it could define a big game like yesterday or even this week. Is that a frustrating rule for players, the stand rule and players getting pinged 50?
1: Yeah, it's a bit hard to interpret, to be honest. Like, you see it live when they call it and you're wondering, you know, who gave that away or, you know, what happened there. So, yeah, it is hard to interpret. I'm not sure if they'll, you know, keep that rule next year, but we'll wait and see. But, yeah, you're right, it could define the grand final this week, but, yeah, hopefully not.
0: Let's hope it doesn't come to that. Hey, Sandover medal tonight. You were privileged to win it and deservedly so in 2024. You tied with Nick Roker, who just won the McGarry medal in the Sandful last week. Who wins tonight, Carl? You got a prediction?
1: I think you can't really look past Jeremy Sharp, to be honest. He had, you know, those six games in the middle of the season where he probably polls 18 votes. So he went on an absolute, you know, crazy run during that part. But I think it will be a tight count. And, I don't know if there'll be a huge amount of votes like last year. I think Constable won with 30-plus last year. So it should be tight and go down to the final round, which is, you know, might make our night a little bit more exciting.
0: And who from Claremont is contending? You might poll some votes, Bailey Rogers. Who's likely to be up there from a Claremont point of view?
1: Yeah, I think Bailey will probably poll the most. His good games are just superb. He kicks goals and gets a lot of the ball in those games. So, you know, the games he polls in, he'll get three quite convincingly. But I think we've had a, you know, even spread around the group this year. So hopefully everyone gets a fair few votes here and there. I don't think it will be a standout from anyone at Claremont.
0: Jai Bolton going to park himself on your table tonight? All the previous Sandover medalists get invited. So is Bolts just going to be parked on the Claremont table?
1: Of course he is. and he was. We walked into the rooms, to celebrate after the game yesterday, and he was the first person I saw. So nothing's changed. He's well and truly amongst it, and he will definitely be there on Sunday as well, supporting us on.
0: He'll drink all the beers that you're not allowed to drink tonight, so I'm sure he'll be in fine form. Hey, Callan, good luck this weekend. Massive game against Peel Thunder. Grand final, a chance at a premiership in your centenary year. It doesn't get bigger. Good luck for the week ahead.
1: Thanks, lads. Thanks for having me on.
0: Pleasure. Callan England, co-captain of the Tigers, along with Bailey Rogers. Their first year at the helm, those two, and they could be both holding up the Premiership Cup either side on Sunday. Massive occasion, grand final, Optus Stadium. We'll hear the game on Sport FM. We're on air for midday. The game starts at 1:10, and then the Colts grand final immediately after. So we're not the last broadcast. We'll hand over to our Colts commentary team as well. That'll call the Derby. Oh, boy. I could actually sit in the grandstand at Barrack for a change for the Sharks, Wayne. Straight after, Derby grand final. The young Sharks and the young Bulldogs for premiership glory.
2: That's interesting one, having them at the end, isn't it? So that'll keep a lot of people there, which is good.
0: Hey, I'd like our listeners' predictions. So we just heard there from Callan, who's tipped a Jeremy Sharp win tonight and maybe Bailey Rogers to be the highest vote-getter from the Tigers. But what's your top three? Even I'm struggling to pick a top three. Who's 3-2-1? If you've got a podium, let's imagine there's a podium and gold is the Sandover. 3-2-1. Who finishes top three in the Sandover? Waffle fans, if you follow closely, whether it's our coverage or just Waffle in general, 0429 913 913.
2: I was interested to see the coach from Peel, Reid.
0: Adam Reid, yep.
2: Just mentioning, yeah, Sharp, and but he also put Tadru in there as
0: I think
2: a big
0: he's a good
2: chance, you know, that played all the games, and you know he was there and about in all their wins. So hearing Zeke's a bit of a smoky.
0: I agree. I think that's a fair shout. He's had an excellent year, Victorian recruit, and he's been the man doing the heavy lifting on the inside to get it out to Jeremy Sharp a lot of the time. So they've worked well as a duo, and they will again in the grand final this week for Peel. So yeah, you're 3-2-1, three being the third position, second and one obviously being the Sandover medal winner. So who is the top three for tonight's Sandover medal? As we head to the news, this was how it finished yesterday. It was another close final, perhaps not quite as thrilling as Perth East Perth, but this was the final minute or so of Claremont East Perth in the prelim final.
3: This has been a great last quarter by Claremont. They have got rid of the demons that they thought they would have again at three-quarter time. They've come out hard in this last quarter. Their pressure's been good, and they've shown their supporters that they are up for the fight in a
4: Eastlands
3: grand final.
4: Eastlands gets to the front, surely collared by Quek. Doesn't matter. Floated inside 50 by Mountford. Back goes Sutar. Drops the mark. Spills down to ground level. He fights after it, Sutar, and races away. Left it behind. Ball spills free. Sutar continues to knock it forward. Peak has a fumble down low. Has to be clean. Swings East Perth in on the 45. North stands under it. Doesn't mark. Goes after it. Wins the day for East Perth. Time is ticking. Tom North bounces his way towards the outer side and hits Graham. Graham can't mark. Peace rather gets there, flips it out the back for Claremont, and they win the day. They chain it back to Davis. Davis will go back, and Rogers marks. Claremont in their centenary year, about to keep the dream alive of a premiership. It's never been done in Waffle history. Claremont by 8 points, 29 minutes final turn.
3: Gotta be siren.
5: 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Flying extremely high was Eastland.
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0: Final hour of the show, we're going to chat with Brett Patton in a moment, recap the US Open, which has come to a conclusion. Court talk was great listening yesterday. The Patton brothers are fired up about the state of Australian tennis, so we'll talk about that too with Brett. Later this hour, Steve Malaxos too. Sent over medalists. We just spoke to Cullen England, who won the 2024 medal. 40 years before that, 1984, it was Steve Malaxos who won the highest individual honour in the Waffle. What a great player he was, Steve, and a great pundit these days, still involved as a coach at school level. We'll chat to Steve in the final hour, as well as looking back at the GNFL Grand Final Day, which was Saturday. All four grades, we'll go through the scores for our Geraldton audience that are with us this morning on Radio Geraldton. Before we welcome Brett Patton, who himself is a great Geraldton man, let's chat to Bruce from Mount Lawley, who's called us on the open line. G'day, Bruce.
8: Hey, boys, how are you?
0: Good. How are you?
8: Good. Couple of things. Good call yesterday, Jacob. It was very good. I went for a wander in the afternoon and you boys had a very good call. But I'll just take you back to the start of the call, and I reckon you were kind to the Waffle. I was telling my wife what you'd mentioned about the national anthem. The fact they couldn't have plucked somebody, a young kid or whatever, to sing it was that's pretty poor. That's an own goal from the Waffle, and you know, they're basically disrespecting themselves. So I think you're a little bit kind on them there.
0: I was trying to be kind, Bruce. I must say that was really disappointing. I know they'll say, "Oh well, all the other finals we haven't done it." That, but if you can't find someone to sing our national anthem, that's a blight on everyone involved, I think. Yeah, surely you could have got someone.
8: Yeah. Exactly. Now the other thing is, and it's obviously the big game on Friday night. And I'll declare, I went to the game, but I actually was outside the stadium for the last quarter. I couldn't. The ticket couldn't handle it. It was, that game had everything. And on reflection, it was a fantastic game of footy for the neutral observer. But the two sides, two elite football sides. But I think that period of dominance from Fremantle encapsulated everything that's been good about them this season. They responded immediately once Geelong went to the front. And, I mean, obviously Jackson will be talked about, but they showed that capacity which only the very good sides have. And that happened in a heartbeat. So, look, they're a chance to go all the way, but, I mean, I know what you boys think. Brisbane, when they're up and going, are exhilarating, but they have to be allowed to be exhilarating. So I don't know what you boys think, but I think Freo can get there, but it's a matter of who they play.
0: Who are you more confident of beating, Hawthorn or Brisbane in a grand final?
8: Funnily enough, Hawthorn. Only because Brisbane have been there, and the only thing on Fremantle's resume is not just lack of grand final experience, but they showed it last week. It's lack of finals experience, and Hawthorn have had a little bit more. They've had a couple of seasons. Last year they played three finals. This year they will play three finals if they get there. But I just think Fremantle's best is too good for Hawthorn, and Brisbane seem to have the wood on Hawthorn. So, but realistically, though, who saw last week coming? So it's just a great final series, really, apart from probably Adelaide not showing up. But otherwise, you know, you wouldn't know. And everyone just assumes that Sydney are going to fall over. But I think the thing with Sydney that's interesting is everyone thought that the Kangaroos would be a chance to beat them when they were first up after that scandal. And they dealt with them, and then they dealt with Brisbane. So it's not like they've done it twice. So, you know, this galvanising effect. So it's just tantalising, really, looking forward.
0: It is, yep. The top four are there, and you don't see that too often in the modern game. There's generally a few boilovers, but the best four teams for the whole season are playing off for a spot in a grand final, which is great to see. Bruce, thanks for your call.
8: Cheers, boys.
0: That's Bruce from Mount Lawley, and hope that the tick is okay. That's not a laughing matter at all. We know that, yes, high emotional intense events like that, Wayne, can trigger a few things. So hopefully on the straight and narrow, Bruce, and hopefully everything's A-okay as you prepare to watch your Dockers in a prelim up against the Sydney Swans. I think the shackles, but if Freo win the prelim, I'll be exceptionally confident they'll win the whole thing, because this is a game now. Again, the pressure comes back on. Can they handle it? They're away from home. Finals hard in Sydney. And then off to the MCG for grand final day. If they can get past Sydney, and I know they start favourites, I think the market's a little bit too in favour of Fremantle for me. But I think they can go all the way if they can find a way to knock off Sydney here. They'll be in the grand final if they do it. So there'll be a 50-50 chance. So it's not as big a call as it might sound. But yeah, who they play, that's all still to play out. Let's welcome Brett Patton, who joins us. The US Open is done, and we've seen Alexander Zverev win a second Grand Slam, even winning one maybe a year or so ago. Seemed like a feat too far for him, but with a few injured stars this year on the men's tour, he's found a way to win a couple of Grand Slam titles. And let's not overlook Elena Rybakina's effort as well over Aryna Sabalenka. Let's welcome Brett Patton, host of Court Talk, who joins us now on Sports Breakfast. Morning, BP.
9: Morning, JL. Morning, Dummy. You're right. Alexander Zverev, he's sort of relinquished the monkey on the back. It was only 6 years ago he was leading two sets to love in the final of the US Open to Dominic Thiem during the COVID period, and unfortunately fell in five sets. So winning two Grand Slams this year alongside Jannik Sinner and Carlos Alcaraz, the big three have firmly established themselves, but what a year it's been for Alexander Zverev, and he moves to number two in the world, and Elena Rybakina. I mean, for me, that's been the standout story of this tournament, winning the US Open for the first time, but also capturing after Sabalenka. She maintained the number one ranking for 99 weeks. Now it's a new women's number one player in the world, Rybakina from Kazakhstan. So it's been an amazing US Open, I must say.
2: Brett, Zverev's taken advantage of no Sinner and Alcaraz being coming back from injury and that. But a couple of wins like this, what does it do to his belief that when Sinner comes back into it, are we going to see a better player in that regards and maybe, you know, take a mantle away a little bit from Sinner and Alcaraz?
9: Well, you know, Danny, that winning form is good form, and confidence when you win major tournaments or you're playing well goes a long way. And I mean, Alexander Zverev, I think he's been unfortunately been shackled by the three greats before him, which was the Novak, Rafa and Roger, and the two greats sort of since they've retired in Sinner and Carlos Alcaraz. And he's sort of been that middle person. He's been thereabouts, been putting himself in positions to winning the big Grand Slam tournaments and the big ATP 1000 tournaments, but until this year hadn't really realised that. Now, I think the fact that he's actually playing incredible tennis, he's actually now got two Grand Slam tournaments under his belt, I just think the confidence and the pressure will have lifted. So he feels like right now he's the best player in the world. All Yannick Sinner hasn't been playing. And albeit Carlos Alcaraz has been away for 4.5 months with an injury. However, winning form is good form, and I think he'd be sky high. And he's, you know, Benny Shelton said it during his runner-up speech at this year's US Open when he congratulated Zverev and said basically there is no one who trains harder or works harder on and off the court than Alexander Zverev. So you put away the noise and some of those off-court distractions that's been swirling around Alexander Zverev for a number of years now. He's been steadfast in his commitment to focus solely on tennis. And he is clearly, right now, the best player in the world, albeit the two players ahead of him, you know, are coming through a bit of an injury cloud and coming back from injury. So I think this Australian summer of tennis sets up nicely for the big three in Zverev, in Alcaraz and Sinner. I suspect they'll all be back to full health, full fitness, and they'll be all looking to prove something in the men's game as to who is the dominant player. So I think it's great that that Zverev's been able to break the dominance of Sinner and Alcaraz over the last 12 months.
2: He was fairly focused because when he served and won a game and went back, it actually won the tournament. He didn't realise. I mean, obviously players, the focus... Is it good to watch the score or not watch the score? But I just thought, Jesus, he doesn't know he's won it, and he's suddenly now starting to celebrate. But it all comes down to your focus.
9: Yeah, the only time I've ever seen that was the final of Hogenbosch on grass leading up into Wimbledon, where Roger Federer defeated Kei Nishikori and did exactly the same thing, won the match, but went back to grab his towel and towel down and ready to serve the next game, funnily enough. And we did see that. It was quite an amazing scenes there where he won the match point. He went back to the back of the court. He hit the balls down the other end, waiting for Ben Shelton's service game, and sort of looked up at the crowd because they all sort of got to their feet and looked up at the scoreboard and then mouthed, "I've won," and then walked to the net. I mean, he was such... he was in the zone. And, you know, I think that's not a bad thing. You're playing the point on its merit and you don't really play the scoreboard. And I think that takes a lot of pressure off you as an athlete. I think sometimes people really get too invested in where they are, and we've seen it time and time and time again. The hardest games to serve out are those when you're serving for a set and or serving for the match. So for Alexander Zverev to really just be in the pocket and focusing on point by point, I think that says a lot about where he's come, the development as a player, and his focus on his craft and getting better, you know, day in, day out. So, look, it, you know, regardless of whether you like Alexander Zverev, and there are plenty out there who don't, and we famously saw that at the Australian Open last year when he got through to the final and he had a couple of hecklers in the crowd during the trophy presentation. But I think, for the most part, he's won over the crowd due to his persistence in the game, and people like sometimes seeing the underdogs come through, and certainly he's been an underdog when it comes to winning Grand Slams. He's put himself in positions to win and just hasn't until this year. So, look, he's an incredible athlete, 6'5", 6'6", big, tall, very, very strong player, can play on all surfaces, clay, obviously, hard court. Hasn't had a lot of success at Grass, and I suspect that's probably a tournament that he'll start to eye off now, and given that he's won the French and the US Open and the Australian Open, no doubt would be on his list to sort of win as well, because he does play well here in Australia. But, you know, it's been an amazing tournament for him, and, you know, I think there's been a lot of stories swirling around this US Open. It just hasn't been about the on-court performance. It's been about the influences. It's been about Craig Tiley taking over his USTA CEO role. It's all about the statements that Taylor Townsend made about the African-American athletes really starting to dominate in the men's and women's game at the moment. So there's been a lot to talk about at this year's US Open.
0: There certainly has. And then there's been a few smells that have emanated across Flushing Meadows as well, BP.
9: There has been, mate. The Puff Puff Give, the Bucket Bong, the Pass the Dutchie. There's plenty of analogies to say about what's happening over there in New York, given that marijuana is legalised. And, you know, the first week, I think the majority of the conversation was centred around players smelling marijuana when they were playing matches. And, you know, it seems like all the fans who don't mind the old green and the toke, they don't mind lighting up in the stadiums and the USTA. I mean, I know that Craig Tolley's a little bit of a conservative, but, you know, I don't think this would be sitting all that well with Craig, to be honest with you. He doesn't like tennis being on the front pages for all the wrong reasons. And when you've got marijuana as the strong and major talking point in the first week of the US Open, I think that's something that would concern Craig. And maybe we'll see a change next year with people a bit out of the sort of path of the Dutch year across the 2 weeks of the US Open. But it's again, it's been an amazing US Open. And you know, conversely to that, what we've seen here in Australia, as John Newcombe in the Australian newspaper yesterday, Will Swanton wrote the story about Nuke's comments about Tennis Australia is absolutely cooked. It was really critical and damning of the leadership shown by Jane Hulicker, the former TA board president, and Craig Tiley, and the nepotism that's at play with a lot of senior executives at Tennis Australia being handpicked effectively by Jane Hulicker, who worked for Bain & Co., and getting some of her former colleagues to come in and, you know, sit in senior positions at Tennis Australia. And looking under the hood, things that Darren and I have been saying on Court Talk for many, many years are now bubbling to the surface, and this is opening up a huge chasm in Tennis Australia's plans to what they need to do and what they need to focus on over the next couple of years with this new CEO.
0: Let's get to the ladies. And well done, as we mentioned. Elena Rybakina now is the number one player in the women's game after knocking off Aryna Sabalenka. I guess the question mark remains on Sabalenka. Her on-court behaviour is a talking point, but also her ability to win Grand Slam. She's regularly contending, Brett, but she's not always winning, and she's let another trophy slip through her hands here. She gets a runners-up instead.
9: Yeah, she does. 99 weeks at the number one ranking. I mean, that can't be sort of pushed to the side. She is an incredible player. I mean, she has been sort of carrying the candle for the women's game over the last couple of years. She is very prominent on the promotion of women's tennis. She does a lot of TikToking, does a lot of work on social media, and she's wearing $250,000 worth of gold necklace throughout the tournament as well. So she likes to sort of dress up her tennis outfits in any way, shape or form. But, you know, Rybakina, for me, I think she's been a breath of fresh air. Yes, she's been a Grand Slam champion before, but the consistency that she showed over the last 12 months now to be the number one ranked player, to win the US Open for the first time. She now has three career majors. I mean, the way she conducts herself on court, you know, you don't know whether she's winning or losing. She's very much a quintessential throwback to the great Bjorn Borg. You didn't know if he was winning or losing. And, you know, we saw that on Match Point. She hit a huge ace down the middle, leading 5-2, serving for the match in that third set, and didn't celebrate, didn't scream, didn't fist pump, hit the serve and just walked up the net and embraced Sabalenka at the net and sort of walked and put a racket back in the bag. And that's how she treats winning and losing. And if you look at the other side of the net, we saw Sabalenka smash a racket walking up to the net. We saw her smash a racket after the handshake and the hug. And we saw her, you know, walk into her player's box where her fiancé is there and her coaches. And the camera came up close to her and showed her on the big screen. And she mouthed F off to the camera to move them away. So, you know, she, you know, love her or hate her, she's always, you know, photo-worthy and camera-worthy because you just don't know what you're going to get with Sabalenka. We saw her walk off court at the Australian Open down to the bowels of the tunnel and smash rackets. I mean, she's an entertainer, whether you like it or not, and she does create, you know, a level of colour whenever she plays these Grand Slam tournaments, whether it's fashion or her post-conference or press conferences or her fashion sense. Oh, I just think she's wonderful for the game, Sabalenka, and 99 weeks at number one certainly can't be sniffed at, and she's won 19 US Open matches on the trot until she lost in the final here to Sabalenka because she was looking for a three-peat. So, you know, whilst her temperament is also worth discussing, you know, we can't go past the fact she's been the dominant female player in the game, albeit that I think she probably should have won more than she has at the Grand Slam level over the last couple of years.
2: I just want to go back a bit. I'm going to ask you about Ben Shelton. Where do you see him? Is he someone that can really sort of target these sinners and these guys with the development? And maybe also about American tennis. We've seen a lot, a bit of a rise in where they are, in both the men's and the women's.
9: Yeah, look, I think so. I mean, I think his win against Alcaraz in the US Open this year would give him, you know, incredible self-belief because of the dominance of Alcaraz, albeit that that match is a bit of a caveat there, a bit of a question mark, given that it's sort of, you know, three, four matches into the comeback of Alexander Zverev. He didn't drop a set all the way through to when he played Benny Shelton. But Ben's game stacks up, I think. I mean, I love the way that Ben plays. He hits a huge serve. He's got a big game from the back of the court. He's incredibly athletic, and he moves forward, which I love. He likes to be able to volley as well. And, you know, I think he's got a game to do. I think the game and probably the surface that he'll get most out of himself if he really commits will be grass over the next couple of years because, you know, like I said, he does serve and volley. You know, short backswings on the forehand and backhand, moves really, really well. So I think grass would suit Shelton if he just started to focus on it, albeit that's only 6 weeks of the year and you don't get a lot of time and a lot of chance to practice on the grass. But I think Wimbledon is something that he'd have in his sights. But, look, I think it's good for the game. You know, he says that US Open is his happy place. You know, he's probably the fan favourite all the way through the last couple of weeks, and he really put on a show. He liked to play up to the crowd. There's a few little gestures that he did during his matches, putting his finger up to the ear to get the crowd to support him, and he used the old phone with his hand to say that he's really dialed into these matches every time he wins. And, you know, his girlfriend being in the stand and coming from a sort of a mixed background with his mother and father, and even his father coming out and saying that he grew up in Alabama and grew up sort of on the wrong side of the tracks and didn't have a lot. So, you know, his pathway to tennis was unconventional. And so, look, I think this is a great story. It's a great story for tennis. And Ben Shelton's one of those great and really colourful characters that I think the game, certainly the men's at the moment, really is depending on and really, really needs. Given the dominance of Sinner and Alcaraz over the last couple of years, you know, to throw Zverev in, to throw Benny Shelton in, and even Francis Tiafoe, I think there's some great additions to the conversations, particularly at Grand Slam level and hopefully over the next couple of years.
0: Let's hope so. So that's the US Open. Brett, what captures our imagination between now and the end of the year? Obviously, we'll have the ATP, WTA end-of-season finals, but what do we have between now and then to keep us occupied?
9: Yeah, a lot of tournaments running into Asia. That's generally what happens on the back end of the US Open. We've closed out all the Grand Slams this year, and obviously three champions coming out of the men's and three coming out of the women's. And now it moves into the sort of the Asian swing, and then they sort of have a little bit of a lull, and they finish off the Federation Cup or the Billie Jean King Cup finals, and they also do that with the Davis Cup and the Turin Championship, sort of culminating the year over sort of 11 months. And then the players generally have about 3-4 weeks, maybe a little bit of downtime, and then it's straight back into the Australian summer. So it is a year that goes on and on and on, and this has been part of the talking point where players are getting a little bit understandably upset with the length of the tour and the mandatory tournaments that they need to be playing, otherwise they get sanctioned and they get fined. But even Alcaraz has come out recently and said, look, I'm just going to play the tournaments that I want to play. And, you know, if I don't get my bonuses and if I get sanctioned, so be it. But I need to look after my longevity. I need to look after my body in the long term of my career. If that means cutting back on some of the tournaments that I've played over the last couple of years, so be it. And that's what I'm going to do. So, yeah, it is into Asia and then into the team events, Davis Cup, Billie Jean King Cup and the WTA and the ATP Turin Championships. And then the lull and then straight into the Australian summer again.
0: It'll be around before we know it. Hey, Brett, thanks for your time. I know Court Talk's a must-listen at the moment. Yourself and Darren very passionate about the state of Australian tennis, so make sure you tune in on a Sunday morning, 8 to 9am, and we thank you for your time on Sports Breakfast.
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0: That's Brett Patton joining us here on Sport FM, former Tennis West CEO, a CEO of the Perth Heat, but also a former player, someone who understands the tennis landscape very well. 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Quick break because we're going to chat to another Sandover medalist. We had Callan England earlier in the show. We'll chat to Steve Malaxos. We'll review the AFL finals over the weekend, the Waffle Prelim yesterday, and cast an eye forward. Prelim finals for the AFL, grand final for the Waffle. Steve Malaxos, WA Football Hall of Famer, after the break.
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0: What a week in WA football. One of the biggest we've had. Sandover medal tonight, Waffle Grand Final Sunday. But Friday night at the SCG, Fremantle head to play Sydney. Sydney have had a remarkable few weeks. It's been confirmed this morning with Callum Mills' injury. He was the captain of Sydney. Clearly won't play again this year. Dane Rampey, a previous captain of the club, has been reinstated. He will captain the Swans for the rest of the season, with the rest of their leadership group effectively sidelined, either through injury or through much publicised suspension. So Dane Rampey, the veteran defender, will captain Sydney for the duration of their finals campaign, however long it lasts. Managed to spend a bit of time at Sydney in the coach's box there. Steve Malaxos, such an involvement in the game, WA Football Hall of Famer and Sandover medal winner ahead of tonight's count for 2026. He joins us here on Sports Breakfast. Morning, Steve.
10: Good morning, guys.
0: It's a very exciting time of year. I mentioned there you spent a bit of time with the Sydney Swans, and Dane Rampey back into the captaincy position for however long the season continues for the Swans. Is that a good move?
10: Oh, I think so. I've got a lot of admiration for Rampey. He actually came off the rookie list. So what a wonderful story it is. Rookie list and whatever it is, 250 games later and being a captain, yeah. Been a terrific defender. I think pretty close to his last year, I'd imagine. He was actually delisted from memory last year and put on the rookie list, which is another story, how he can be classed as a rookie, but that's not his fault. Anyhow, yeah, Sydney got a lot of players out, but they've still got some good players on the park. Grundy, Goulden, Curnow, Papley, these guys are top shelf in their position, so there's still enough class to trouble the Dockers.
2: Having the week off, how's that going to affect them? Because they were playing on emotion. Does this sort of affect them in some way, do you think?
10: Possibly. Clarkey could possibly, you know, be a positive again. Depends which way you look at it. I guess they came out absolutely breathing fire against Brisbane. Maybe they needed another week off to get over the emotion of that and rebuild. Or maybe they were better off going, you know, hard to read on that one, mate. Hard to read. I've always, on balance, always think having the week off has got to be better, but it's not a given you're gonna win the following week. I think

0: know the rules have enabled that more, but I was just staggered that both Geelong and Adelaide were so poor defensively in that aspect. Well done, obviously, to Brisbane and Fremantle, and Jackson was Jackson and Bolton got them going. But yeah, really entertaining game that one. They played well, the Dockers, not a foolproof performance. Geelong looked pretty good late in the third, but certainly better than the previous week by Fremantle.
1: All right. What about Brisbane's win? Does that sort of put a message out to everyone left?
0: Well, I think the message has been there all the time, Clarky, that when they're close to full strength and they're switched on, they're probably the best. But they've had games this year where that just hasn't been the case. And it's interesting, usually when they haven't been at their best, it's like they've had a second chance. Like last week, deep down, did they know they had a second chance? And during the middle of the year, they still knew there was enough time to get going. But when the acid's really been on, they've been able to lift. But gee, Hawthorn were impressive. That'll be a great final against Fremantle. Yeah, the small medium forwards for Brisbane were fantastic. Cameron and Lohman, those guys, they were terrific.
2: Yeah, I spoke to Wayne earlier, and you're well qualified to speak about this too as a player, a coach, such an involvement in the game, Steve. But attitude in sport, I mean, their attitude was terrible against Sydney. They obviously just thought they'd turn up and beat an understrength side. Here, they switched on. You mentioned the start, 5 goals in 4 minutes of actual game time, game over. As a coach, how do you address that? How do you actually talk about attitude and try and get the best out of your team each and every week?
0: That's why there's probably about 5 million psychologists in the world, Jacob, trying to figure it all out, mate. And I'm I'm probably no closer to figuring out than I was 40 years ago. You're dealing with emotionally charged human beings in a competitive environment. It's small margins you're talking about. I was nevertheless really surprised at Brisbane's performance against Sydney. I didn't see that coming at all. That was alarming to me. So what went wrong there? I was staggered by it. And to a certain extent, I was staggered by how good Sydney were. Yeah, the mental aspect, mate, yeah, it's on each individual to a certain extent to get themselves right. It's on the coach to provide the environment. And then you trust and, you cross your fingers and hope that everything's in order. I mean, I've been involved in situations. There was one at East Fremantle where I couldn't have been happier with the training. I thought I'd planned everything. Preparation was fantastic. The boys are prepared well, etc., etc., etc. And we played nothing like the preparation. I remember thinking, "Wow, where did all that go wrong?"
1: Back to Fremantle. Let's have a look at if you analyse it. There was some brilliant play by certain players, but defence wise, and it's been a bit of a question mark over the defence for a little while. Mm. What is the best combination there? Have they got it right at the moment? Where do you see that?
0: Yeah, I think there has been question marks, and I still think there is a bit. Pierce is outstanding, in my opinion. And really holds it together, but it's certainly a few issues have bobbed up reasonably regularly with the small to medium forwards of the opposition. They try to, or have addressed it a bit by recruiting McVee and playing him, but I still think that's an area of concern, although, people would say that Fremantle defence has been the most miserly over the course of the year. But we know defence is more than just the back, so the Fremantle backs will need a lot of support. But I do believe it's still an area where other teams will try to exploit against Freo. Notwithstanding, they've been pretty good for most of the year.
2: Brennan Cox, calf injuries can be re-aggravated pretty simply. So there's two options. Well, there's three, really. They can leave him out altogether, but he could also play for Peel in a grand final this week if they don't want to risk him at AFL level, Steve. What do you think they'll do with

0: Brendan Cox?
1: Well, it's interesting that issue with Fremantle. I mean, if Fremantle win on the Friday and they've got a few sore guys, I can foresee Fremantle withdrawing some players from being available for Peel. I mean, I don't think you can play in a Waffle Grand Final on a Sunday with the view that you might be playing an AFL Grand Final on the Saturday. I'd be quite surprised if that was the case. So I think there's a little bit to play out there, Jacob, with the Peel lineup. And then if Fremantle lose, would they want to play Cox? Would Peel think, oh, let's just go with the guys we've got us? In that particular circumstances, I think there's a little bit to play out, or would he play on limited game time? So I think we might have to wait and see what happens with Fremantle on Friday. I doubt they'll play him this week against Sydney, Brendan Cox. I doubt that. But Sydney have got a bevy of tall forwards. They might still throw him in, but I don't think so, given the question mark over his injury.
0: So you're back in the same team. I mean, we don't know about Brandon Walker's fitness. Judd McVie was a little shaky. Wagner was pretty solid. You've still got O'Driscoll waiting in the wings. Do you make any change?
1: I would probably stick with similar. I think Walker hasn't played much. He got injured. Didn't play last week and didn't complete the previous game. His match fitness would be a question mark. And I think the other guys performed well enough to hold their spot. Cox seems to be hanging on. Darcy got injured, so didn't complete the game the previous week properly. So I think Cox will hang on as well.
0: All right, Steve Malaxos with us, WA Football Hall of Famer and Sandover medalist. Tonight's count, Steve. You won back in 1984. Now, I'm just sorry, it was a three-way tie. So was that a count back?
1: Yeah.
0: Or were you awarded the medal on the night?
1: No, we're all awarded the medal. It was around that area where they were tossing up to stick with the count back or not. And it was the last time that there was money given. It was, I think, 20,000 of the winner, 3 for second, 2 for third, or might have been 25. Anyhow, me, Peter Spencer, Michael Mitchell shared the $25,000, Jacob. $8,333.33 each. I think Mitch got 34 cents to round it out. But, we all shared it, mate. And from now on, there's no count back, I don't think.
2: Would you have taken the whole 25 if there was a count back?
1: Actually, I would have. I think I would have won on the count back.
2: What a bugger.
0: Well, what a couple of footballers to share it with. There's three all-time great WA footballers, yourself, Michael Mitchell, Peter Spencer. Just three fans. What an era, the 80s for Waffle Footy, Steve. Mm. You must look back on it and think, gee, I was privileged to be involved in it.
1: Yeah, it was wonderful. That late 70s through to the mid-80s was a fantastic year of Waffle Footy. The standard was really high. And I look back through the teams that played with and against in the early 80s, South, Swans, West Perth, even some of the other teams. There were so many top players in those teams. Big crowds. Wonderful era of footy.
0: I assume you'll be there tonight, and you've covered the Waffle this year, I know, extensively. You got a view on who wins the 2026 Sandover medal?
1: Well, I think Sharp, and not that I saw a lot of Peel play, but I think Sharp will be, I anticipate, quite a way ahead by about halfway, and his form dropped off a little bit. Team started to tag him, etc., etc. But I'm thinking he might be that far ahead and just hang on. I think Flynn and McRae at West Coast will get votes. I think Winder had a pretty good year. Tardry, the other boy down at Peel, had a pretty good year, didn't he, Jacob? Gyro, when I saw Subies. I'm thinking of players, not necessarily who I thought might be the best, but who the umpires might lean towards with votes. They're the sorts of guys I'm throwing into the mix there.
0: Yeah, I think the real complex thing this year, Steve, been such a close season, lots of close games. Mm. So normally, if your team wins, you probably get the 3-2 and likely one. But there'll be a few players who might poll a lot of votes this year in losing games because of the close nature of some of the matches.
1: That's a good point. Good point, actually, Jacob. And really thought about. There has been a lot of close games, and yesterday, of course. So quite right. Peel won a lot, and particularly early in the year. So Sharp may, you know, may stack up the twos and threes, and yeah, but it might be very even outside of him in the first half of the year. I'm just wondering whether he'll have won enough to hang on. Or maybe I've got it wrong, Sharp. Maybe Tardrew will get a lot of votes. Maybe, you know, Darcy will get a lot of votes. You know, it's hard to read. Constable had another good year at Perth. Not sure Perth have got the winner. Not sure East Perth have got the winner. Rogers has had another good year. Eastland's always been good, but he's had as good a year in the past and haven't won it. So, yeah, I don't think West Perth have got the winner. I don't think Swans have got the winner, Jacob. Yeah.
2: All right, Claremont, centenary year. Can they win it next week?
1: yeah, it'd be a nice story for Claremont. Look, they've been up there all year. Yesterday was... Yeah, prelims are tough, hard games. It's like both sides were that tense and anxious to not lose. It wasn't a very free-flowing game. I thought the skills were pretty average, to be honest, particularly in the first half. But Claremont got the win. I think they'll need to... their skill level will need to be higher this week. I think it can be higher, but it'll certainly need to lift on what I saw yesterday. It has to be on Peel, but... there is that twist that might take place given what happens on Friday night. If Freo were to win and have a few sore guys or injuries, then the complexion of Peel's lineup might change.
0: How significant, Steve, is that there's six clubs represented across the three games? But last year, crowd numbers were down, and there was only three clubs in: Claremont, East Perth, and South Fremantle. So, how significant that six of the 10 waffle teams are represented Sunday?
1: I think it's healthy, Jacob, and I think it's a positive for Waffle that, you know, you've got different teams in the Colts and the reserves. They'll need those people there because Claremont and Peel's not a big crowd puller, that's for sure. So, you know, you've got West Perth and Swans in the second, so that'll bring a few people through, and then the Colts should be a fantastic game, two really good teams. I saw the Colts yesterday, South were very impressive. So it's a positive on all fronts, Jacob.
0: And to finish, who win the two AFL prelims? Who's getting to the grand final?
1: Oh, boy. Freo, although that's going to be tough, and the other one's really hard to pick. I'm going to go with Brisbane, Jacob. But that'll mean that the two teams that got to the... what I'm saying, what my tips would say, that the two teams that have got early entry into the prelims, Sydney and Hawthorn, don't make it. And I think the percentages of that happening are over time have been extremely low. It's more likely that at least one of them gets through. But stats are stats, mate. They can not be twisted, but it doesn't always stack up.
0: They can be reshaped. So, yeah, you could be right.
1: Yes.
0: It could be the two teams that have gone the long way around.
1: Yeah, I'm not actually sure if it's happened before. There might be someone out there who can allude to us, but it's not very often that the two early entries into the prelim, that at least one of them doesn't make the grand final. I can tell you that. I don't know the actual stats on it, but I'm aware of that.
0: We'll do some digging. We'll see what we can find. But
1: yeah,
0: all to play for this weekend. Steve, thanks for your time. Enjoy the Sandover medal tonight, and good luck to your Tigers in a grand final on Sunday.
1: Yeah, thanks, guys.
0: Steve Malaxos with us here on Sports Breakfast, WA Football Hall of Famer, and he'll be one of many former Sandover medalists in the room tonight, I'm sure. At the Crown Palladium Ballroom, you'll hear the count live on Sport FM. We did ask you a little bit earlier for your 3-2-1 when it comes to the Sandover, the top three. Tardrew, Cleaver, Sharp for Carl of North Perth. So Sharp to win from Cleaver and Tardrew. So it could be two of the top three from Peel. Jack Cleaver had a great season for his man. I think he'll win their Lynn medal in a few weeks, but whether he'll poll enough votes, We shall wait and see.
2: You usually got to win games, your side, don't you? It's very rarely, unless it's absolutely domination, that someone in the bottom area wins.
0: Under the 3-2-1, it's a lot harder. When we had the 5-4-3-2-1, you could still poll, three votes in a losing cause if you played a really good game. But I think in the 3-2-1 era, which we're thankfully back to now, it's highly unlikely that that'll happen. Ross from Rossmoyne says, "Hi, guys. Do you know how many Sandover medalists have played in the following grand final over the years?" Got the list here recently. Constable last year, no. Roker and England, 24, no. Hamish Brayshaw, East Perth, 23, no. Blaine Bokhurst, 2022, no. Bailey Rogers, 2021, no. You have to go all the way back to Lockie Delahunty in 2019. He was the last player to play in a grand final after winning the Sandover, and he won that grand final for Subiaco in 2019. So it's rare, Wayne, that the player who wins the Sandover ends up playing in a grand final and winning it the week after.
2: Oh, I think the boys playing in the grand final. I think when you really get down to it, you talk to most people, they'd give up their Sandover medal to win a premiership if they haven't.
0: I remember hearing Robert Harvey say, won two Brownlows in his career, and he said, "I'd trade him in a heartbeat.
2: Yep.
0: I want a premiership medal." So,
2: that's what you play for.
0: The one you're after still remains for Peel and Claremont this weekend. Jacob from Scarborough. Gentlemen, just want to get your thoughts on the way that Patrick Voss walking super slow for his last goal of the game. I feel like the umpire should have called him to play on. It wasn't his normal routine. Not sure if this has already been discussed. Also, what a shame that goal of the century was not allowed. That was a stunning piece of play from Dempsey. A bicycle kick over his head. I don't think there's any dispute. I think even Freo fans with their purple-tinted glasses would say that was a goal.
2: We all know it hit the elbow or the forearm, but then onto the boot it's a good point about that Voss thing. He nearly screwed it up. Nearly would have been called for playing on. I know what he was trying to do and that, but he did take the mickey, and I think that's where the umpire should step in on that. Yeah. Kick it or I'm giving it to you. I'm taking it.
0: Taking the mickey. The rule is you have to start your run-up when the umpire gets to five. But he wasn't a run-up. It was a very slow walk.
2: Absolutely. So I'm sure that'll be spoken about in the umpire's reviews.
0: We don't want to see that again. I'm sure it's your team, and Freo fans say, brilliant, very smart from Patrick Voss, but I'm not sure that'll be allowed again. I'm a very happy Tigers supporter this morning. It's going to be a very tough ask coming up against Peel, but I believe we can get the chocolates. Also, what a talent Axel Walsh is, especially the tap in the last quarter that went behind to his mid. Yeah, couple in that last quarter. He set up the Burgill goal, and then it looked like they were going to win another clearance, and the umpire found a free kick to Ben Elliott, and Claremont scored a goal out of that. So that was a big swing in the game. He's a talent.
2: Yeah, he's got all the attributes, hasn't he? He's tall, he's athletic, and he looks like he's got a footy brain too. And the way he kicks the football, just big bloke's a bit gangly, but he's got something to offer that kid, boy.
0: I was chatting to Corey Watts in the clubhouse afterwards. I turned around and Axel Walsh was standing there. I nearly ran into him by accident. He is a monster of a... He's a man-child. He's a huge young man with a very bright future. And lead ruck in the absence of Scott Jones, he's off to Tassie almost certainly next year. We're off to a break. When we return, we're going to look back at the GNFL Grand Finals. Geraldton at their time in the sun over the weekend. Sports Breakfast, they're chatting there a little bit about Axel Walsh, who's likely to be pre-listed by Tasmania as early as this year. His brother Xavier has just finished at Port Adelaide. Didn't get a senior game there, but 195-centimetre key forward. I'd imagine that East Perth will be asking Xavier to come back. They might lose Axel, the younger brother, but Xavier might be returning to East Perth. So watch and wait for Xavier Walsh and Axel with their own respective careers. A couple here off the text. I'd rather hear a recorded version of Advance Australia Fair by Dame Julie Anthony or others. Their version used to be played on ABC TV, closed down for the night, plus Waffle Grand Finals, and they beat all comers hands down. Yesterday's instrumental version was interesting, but Bruce, call out the Football Commission, not the Waffle, if you want to point the finger. Thank you, Simon of Australia and Lathlane. I just thought it was disrespectful. Either play a version that has lyrics or get someone to sing it. Don't just play an instrumental version. It's actually disrespectful to the country.
2: And on the telly, you didn't even hear it. It was in the background. They had nothing set up there that you could... pretty amateurish, really, what was given.
0: And look, WA Football might say, hey, it's Claremont's job. They're the home team. They need to sort it out. but they organise the gate. WA Footy does everything in finals. So organise someone to sing the national anthem. It won't be that hard. There's plenty of performers out there who'd love to sing the national anthem. It'd be a great moment in their own career. So it might seem, you know, make a mountain out of a molehill, but little things can matter at this time of the year. I was disappointed. I wonder if anyone was singing the national anthem at the GNFL Grand Finals over the weekend. It's a big day at WA Country Builders Stadium. Four Grand Finals and Brigades defeated Rovers by 7 points. Rovers lost two games for the year, two finals to Brigades. 9-9-63 to 8-8-56. That was the showpiece event of the day, Wayne, and Brigades get it done.
2: Yes, back to back. Yeah, and Rovers dominated all year, didn't they? You know, so, well, we picked them.
0: So oh, you
2: I,
0: did.
2: Oh, I did, that's
0: oh,
2: right.
0: You did, I'm not
2: I picked
0: it.
2: Them a fair way out, too. You don't did. Worry about that. I told you that. So, you know, you should listen to me sometimes. I know you just ignore some, a lot of the things I say.
0: Well, some of the things you say are rather comical. So I just pick and choose, but obviously I didn't choose correctly here.
2: Well, they got the double. They got the resis as well.
0: They did. Yeah,
2: good celebration in that clubhouse that night.
0: Yes, well, when I was up in Geraldton a few months ago, they've got quite a nice footy club and a clubhouse, so it would have been heaving on Saturday night. The resis won by 3 goals, more or less, 6-4-40 to 3-5-23. It's a bit of a low-scoring game. But Brigades had that one under control. In the Colts, it was Chapman Valley. They had a couple of winners on the day too. Chapman Valley's Colts, 9-8-62, defeated Towns, who were the favourites, 6-4-40. And in the women's, Chapman Valley completed a dominant season, 9-8-62 to 3-3-21.
2: Towns' club rooms might have been a little bit more sedate into three grand finals and lost them all.
0: You reckon they would have called last drink about 9 o'clock? That'll do us. We're out of here. That's unfortunately, you want to be there.
2: It's good enough to get there.
0: Yep, you want to get there. Everyone says, oh, would you prefer to lose a prelim if you knew you weren't going to win the grand final? Well, no, you'd prefer to give yourself the chance. There's so many stories over history of underdog status in a big game and you find a way to win. So disappointing for Towns this year, but I reckon they'll reflect on the season with a lot of pride. And, yeah, Brigades on the flip side, they'll be probably doing their Mad Monday today, if such a thing still exists.
2: They weren't high-scoring games, were they, all of them? So there must have been a bit of pressure. I think the weather was all right, was it?
0: Yeah, I think the weather was good. Both you and I were waiting for a phone call from Radio Geraldton on Saturday.
2: Saturday morning, yeah.
0: Maybe there was a few issues up there with the weather that played buggers with the phone line. So congratulations to the four premiers, two clubs, one flags, Brigades and Chapman Valley. All the others go home with nothing to show for their season. As far as players from Geraldton and Northampton in the AFL, the only player who took to the field was Judd McVie. Wonder if he holds his spot. 12 disposals and a mark. In Fremantle's semi-final win over Geelong, Jack Martin was an emergency. He didn't play in the VFL prelim yesterday, which the Cats won. So the other state league grand finals, and I know Paul will talk a bit about this on his show in a minute. So it's Geelong and Box Hill in the VFL. So that's effectively Geelong Hawthorn. And in the Sandful, it is Sturt, the Double Blues, up against the Redlegs Norwood. So they're the other state league grand finals to be played on the weekend. And as we know, it's Peel Thunder Claremont in the WAFL. So a great showpiece coming up this weekend, Wayne. I think all three will be Sunday, and there'll be plenty of excitement around to see who gets up and wins some premierships.
2: Mm.
0: Adam from Belia, let's go Claremont next Sunday. Great crowd yesterday at Claremont, it was. What was the official crowd? I've got it here. 4,595 was the crowd yesterday. That's about as big a crowd as you'll get at Claremont. It's hard to fit too many more in, to be honest.
2: Yeah, there was plenty of good atmosphere there, especially in that little area by the look of it. And, of course, it was the Perth Footy League, a lot of grand finals yesterday, the A grade and that this weekend. But we might go through a few of the results of that and have a look. And, yeah, there'd be a few clubs out there today enjoying themselves, responsibly, of course.
0: Sore heads. Very sore heads, I'd imagine.
2: Oh, and continue it on.
0: Yes. Yep. All the way to the best and fairest. Generally speaking. Now, one last plug for tonight, the Sandover Medal Waffle World First live from the Crown Palladium Ballroom at Burswood. I'm on hosting duty tonight, so myself, Brett Rapone and John Townsend for Waffle World, and then after that, we're into the count. So myself, Michael Broadbridge, will join us, as well as Trent Cooper and John Townsend, all part of the product tonight. So make sure you tune in. The first vote for the Sandover Medal, or the start of the night, is at 6:30. And the Dara Kerr medal as well, let's not forget that. I would say that Jamie Henry is a very short price favourite to win. She dominated the Waffle women's season for Swan Districts, so I'd suggest that she's every chance of winning a Dara Kerr medal. Catch you tonight. Wayne, I'm not here tomorrow. Part of the trade-off for me doing the Sandover was I got to sleep in with the late finish tonight, so Matt will be in the chair tomorrow. Enjoy your day. Look forward to it. Our sports breakfast is done. Paul Persick's up next. We'll catch you tomorrow for sports breakfast from 6 a.m. Matt and Wayne in the chair, and I'll catch you Wednesday.
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0: Tim McDonald hopes to be a happy man over the next 6 months or so. We're right on the cusp of another domestic cricket season getting underway with the One Day Cup. Australia, West Australia hosts South Australia next Friday at the Wacker. Tasmania a couple of days after that. Where are our bowlers at? Are they all fit, firing and ready to get out there? It's been a frustrating couple of years on that front. Tim McDonald has felt that pain. He joins us here on Sports Breakfast this morning. G'day, Tim.
5: Morning, Jacob and Wayne. It's good to be back.
0: Nice to have you. Now, before we chat cricket, I just want to make sure this is on the public record. West Coast won more games than Richmond this year, so Wayne owes you. That's officially in the books now after a little wager from last cricket season?
5: Yeah, I believe so. But, I doubt I'll see that.
2: I thought this was a cricket...
5: I'll take a pint when we catch up together, Wayne.
2: That's okay, mate. You'll get it. I'm not sure what it'll be, but
0: I thought it was a carton personally, but okay, just one beer will do.
2: You're just jealous because you're useless at that.
0: Excuse me?
2: You owe me 28.
0: No, I've paid back my wager, but that's a separate story. Hey, how's the winter been? You've got those great new facilities, Tim, at the Wacker Ground to use and prepare for a season. How are the guys looking a couple of, just over a week out now?
5: Yeah, it has been. It's been a different winter, but an exciting one. We've obviously got that shiny new facility, and we've taken full advantage. It's great to have everything in one spot. We've got world class facilities and quite a fresh group, both staff and players. So things have been changed up quite a bit this pre-season. We obviously, as Bo has mentioned, you know, we haven't finished where we wanted to in the last two Shield seasons. So we've tried a few different things, and the boys have trained really hard. It's probably been the toughest preseason I've seen in my time there. So, look, they've come through it. We're sort of backed off now that we're into competition phase, and we're looking like having a pretty full stable to pick from. I think there was only two guys in the rehab group earlier this week, and they're out of it by the end of the week. So, it's pretty exciting and seems to be heading in the right direction, hopefully.
2: Well, just before we go, there will be one name that won't be there, and that was Matty Kelly. And that was disappointing to see that he had to sort of move on, and, you know, with all the injuries and that he's had. Just a quick word on him, Tim, because you've had a lot to do with him. I think you played a bit with him and then you've been involved with the coaching. You've been a fantastic cricketer for WA.
5: Yeah, he has. He's been a great ambassador for the game. He's been the glue that's held this squad together for a lot of years. And yeah, no, Matt, since he was a teenager and coming through, and really proud of what he's done with his career. And he got everything out of himself, that's for sure. And more importantly, he's such a good person and created great relationships. As I said, was actually the spirit and the glue that held the WA and Scorchers group together for so long. So he will be sorely missed in that capacity. But look, he's still been around a little bit, and he's working out what the next part of his life looks like, which is really exciting for him. And I know all the boys will still be in touch, and we'll see him around a bit, which is great.
0: Do you think he'll stay in cricket? Or, I mean, he's a very smart man. He's probably be attracted to many different fields. But do you think he'll stay in cricket?
5: He's a smart man and he's got plenty of options. So I think he's got some time to explore those and have a look around. I know he's involved in some bits and pieces still in the business side of the Wacker and some of the philanthropic parts of the Wacker Foundation and things like that. So he'll be around cricket, but in what capacity, I'm not entirely sure.
0: Gee, if everyone's fit, you mentioned there's only a couple in the rehab group and they'll be out by the end of the week. And we know there's a couple of tours. There's a test tour. There's an Australia A tour. But that's pretty exciting, Tim, from where you've been the last couple of years.
5: Yeah, look, I'm touching wood at the moment because it's reasonably unusual for any group, let alone this one over the last sort of 5 years. But, it's probably credit to the work that everyone's done and the planning that's gone into sort of the last 4 months, especially. We've had Kyle Wheeler's come across from West Coast Eagles and he's brought a different sort of vibe in terms of the strength and conditioning program, and we've tried different things. And a lot of it's luck as well, but the guys have seemed to be peaking at the right time. And you mentioned some of those tours. We've got Jai Richardson heading over to India with the Aussie A for 4-day cricket. I've never seen him in as good a bowling or physical condition as he's in at the moment. So, exciting on that front as well. And Marley Beardman will join that one-day leg of that Aussie A tour too. And he's bowling fast and he's back and firing fit too. So, look, it's exciting for those boys that get to head away. Cooper Connolly in the test squad with Josh Inglis and Cameron Green's massive as well. So, starting the season pretty well for WA cricket.
2: All right, let's have a look at a couple of individuals. When are you going to unleash Morris?
5: Anyone who was at the Wacker on Monday, Wayne, in our interest squad, would have seen Lance Morris unleashed. Yeah, he was bowling fast and, he had guys jumping around and caused a few bruises. So he's pretty close and very much expecting him to be available for selection at the start of the season at this stage if everything keeps going to plan.
0: Will there be restrictions on him? I know he's been under Cricket Australia's banner in the past, and that's probably been frustrating because they have the final say. So will he be available to bowl as many overs as the skipper needs him to be, or will there still be some restrictions on him?
5: No restrictions at this stage. We know what his next fixture is going to be if he can get up for it. So, look, we're not planning on a fixture in the future at the moment. He's a West Australian player, so he's getting ready for West Australian games with no restrictions.
2: What about Joel Parris? Where's he at? Is he using the Zimmer frame this year or not? Where's he at?
5: Geez, that's rich, Dunny. Yeah, look, he's going pretty well. He did have a mishap and broke his toe sort of in the middle of the pre-season, and it was in an awkward spot. So it just took him a little bit of time to sort of get that right, and landing on it when you're bowling was probably the thing they needed to make sure didn't do any more damage. But he's up and bowling competitively now, and if he's not in the frame for these one days, it'll be close to the start of the season for Joel Parris.
0: Tim McDonald's with us, bowling coach in WA cricket. Now, I saw some photos online, Tim. There was an educational opportunity for you. You're in Guyana for the Global Super League only a few weeks ago, and you got a chance to go over the US after that as well. Just talk us through, because you're always trying to upskill yourself as a coach, just talk us through that experience you had.
5: Yeah, that was amazing. It's something I wanted to do for a while, and something that interests me and a lot of the coaches there is to go and experience and just talk to people in other sports around the world. We got to go into two Major League Baseball franchises in the Yankees and the Mets, and we got to go into the Brooklyn Nets as well, which is an NBA team over there. And the learnings that we took out of that were excellent. They're not people who know a hell of a lot of cricket about cricket, but it's interesting to know that a lot of the challenges and a lot of the things that they're trying to achieve and uncover are pretty similar to what we're trying to do. So, yeah, definitely took a lot out of that and pretty keen to go back and keep experiencing other environments as are all the coaches down at the Wacker.
0: What about that Global Super League? The conditions very different to what we'd get here in Australia. Spin-friendly, low, slow pitches. Simon Kadich was the coach with V over in England. How did you find that whole experience for some of your players?
5: Yeah, really loved it, Jacob. It was, as you said, so much different to what we experienced, especially at Optus Stadium. you know, you're not the, you speak to the locals over there and the guys we had with Andre Fletcher and Akil Hussain and, you know, some of the other guys that have played a lot of cricket, especially in Guyana, which is very different conditions to anywhere else in the West Indies. And, you know, 100 and 120, playing 120 is a really good game of T20 cricket. And the way that most of the runs are scored at the back end and the spin bowlers and guys with the tricks are in the game for longer. And, you know, it's a different type of batting, a different type of cricket, different angles. And, yeah, we learn a lot. The young Scorchers and WA players, we took over there and learned a lot. And hopefully we get the opportunity to be invited back because I think we'll be better for the run as well. And we'll probably in all of the games of that tournament and should have won them all. And then he ended up beating Guyana, who won the tournament in our last game. So, look, yeah, very good learning experience and hopefully we can go back.
2: Bangers, is he back? Does he come back for these one days or does he stay over in England and finish his thing at Gloucester? Is it Gloucester? Yeah.
5: No, Cam will be back. I think he gets back this weekend, Wayne, and he'll be available and ready to go for the one days next weekend.
0: That's exciting. Sam Whiteman, I think, staying. He's playing in a county game at the moment, but hopefully he's back to play a part this season one way or another. Kieran Elliott. So a few people surprised. This one came out of left field, at least on our side of the fence, Tim. Tasmanian, I think he came from Victoria originally, but has played for Tassie. What attracted you to Kieran Elliott to come over and join the WA bowling group?
5: Yeah, look, our group's probably evolved into a younger, up-and-coming group with the, you know, with Cameron Gannon leaving the Stocks, and you know Joel Parris is probably not playing as much as he has done previously, and we knew sort of Matt Kelly was weighing up where his career was at as well, and we've probably lost the old school Sheffield Shield banker, the you know the guy that can run in and bowl 40 overs and be reliable and you know really create pressure from one end and be resilient. And we've, the guys that we've got in our stable are still developing that. We've got a few that we think will be that in a few years' time, but not quite yet. So Kieran's proven that. He's a mature aged guy who's not played a hell of a lot of Shield cricket, but he's played a lot of cricket and he's bowled a lot of overs. And his execution and accuracy is up there with the best in the country, and he just loves to do it all day. So that was what attracted us to him. He provides a few other points of difference with his angle. You know, he's a different bowler to the other guys we've got in our attack, and he's also led the way in terms of preparation and all the work he's been doing in the pre-season. He's a really fit guy, and he comes with new ideas, and, you know, we're excited to have him. And I think when you start watching Shield cricket this year, you'll be excited that he's with us as well.
0: Tim, we're really excited to see Albert Esterhazen late in the season in Shield cricket. Certainly looked at home. Another pre-season behind him. Big strapping young fast bowler. How's his pre-season been? And is he someone we could see a fair bit more of this year?
5: Yeah, we hope so. Look, he's he had a bit of a breakout year last year and probably ended up playing a bit more than we were thinking, to be honest, with the way the rest of the squad shaped up. But you know, he's a 20-year-old guy who's, you know, probably played the role of, you know, a mid-20s guy. And I think we'll see hopefully more of him. That's the plan, is to sort of have him available for more cricket than he played last year. And, yeah, as you said, he's a big guy. He's exciting. He's attacking. He's only got one gear, whether he's training or playing, and that's to go hard. So we love the energy. We love what he brings to the team and how he gets the guys fired up as well for such a young guy. So exciting talent for sure.
0: Geelong haven't been on the phone. I mean, they're in town this week, so better keep Albert away from those pesky Geelong recruiters who keep asking him to come back to footy.
5: Yeah, no, he's told them in no uncertain terms that he's a cricketer, so we're okay there.
0: That's good to hear. Hey, I know spin bowling's something that for WA spinners, it's always been a challenge. Corey Rocciaccioli's been outstanding the last few years. Do you think a test call-up is in his future very soon, Tim, with what he's done over the last few years in the Shield?
5: Oh, I think it could be, yeah. Look, I don't know, you know, what the future of Nathan Lyon and the others, or where the pecking order sits at the moment, but all Corey can do is keep doing what he's done for 4 or 5 years, as he said. So he's been brilliant for West Australia. He's now getting more opportunities at Australia A level. Sorry, I forgot to mention him earlier. He's also on the plane to India to play in those 4-day fixtures alongside Todd Murphy, so look, it could be, look, we'll get to see both of those off-spinners in action in those conditions where, you know, he hasn't played a lot, but he's been trying to get, into those conditions as much as possible and improve his game all over the country and all over the world, not just how good we know he is at the WACA. So, yeah, I think a test call-up could be in the future for Corey if he keeps the trajectory he's got going and things fall in his favour. So, yeah, look, he's one of the hardest workers we've got, and we all know he'll leave no stone unturned until he gets there.
2: What about on the batting scene? How are we looking there?
5: We're looking okay, Wayne. Yeah, I think so. we do have a younger batting list, of course. We've had a couple of our senior heads, obviously, away in England and around the world playing in different competitions, but most of them are back together now, and the top six or seven is coming together. We saw Ashton Turner make a brilliant 100 earlier in the week, and we saw Jaden Goodwin get a good one yesterday in our practice games. We had Sam Fanning make nearly 150 last week in a one-day game. So the top and the middle of the order are all starting to make some runs, and there's some exciting kids below them also tapping on the door, with Will Malachek and Tom Murray also making runs in those games. And yes, it's exciting. I think we'll have some competition for spots, especially when our Aussie guys are available and the guys are back from the Aussie A tours.
0: We know Bo Casson's the new state coach, but we also have a new state skipper with Aaron Hardy announced a few months ago now as the new captain of WA. What sort of a leader will he be? He's sort of been earmarked for this role for a while, Tim. What sort of a captain will Aaron Hardy be?
5: Yeah, brilliant cricket brain. Probably thinks about the game a lot more than you'd expect and thinks about it deeply and sort of pretty good at reading where the game's going to go. So I think tactically he'll be an excellent captain. He's a very popular member of the group. He's good at sort of bridging that gap between our senior players and our younger players. We get on with him really well as well. So I think in terms of connection with the group, he'll be excellent. Tactically, he'll be excellent. But at the same time, he'll still be learning. So he's got a bit of support around him in that respect too. So excited to see what he brings to that role. It'll look a bit different, but it'll be positive for WA.
0: Now, Kate Harvey told us a week or so ago that he's found out there's a lot more Freo fans in the building at the WACA than previously known about. Have they shrunk back down and disappeared this week, or are there still a few Freo fans sticking their heads up in the building?
5: Yeah, I think there was three of them with scarves out before the game on Thursday, and then a few more Hawthorn scarves during the week. But we did have a practice game on at the same time, and I think a lot of the boys who do support Freo were pretty glad that they were out on the field and not over watching that game. So, we'll see how we go this weekend.
0: Very much so. And weekend after that, it's time for one-day cup cricket with those two games, South Australia, Tasmania, at the WACA, 18th and the 20th of September. Tim, good luck in the run of that first block of one-day games, and look forward to chatting again throughout the year.
5: Thanks, guys. Thanks for having me.
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0: And your feeling for our next guest, Ben Hancock joins us here on Sports Breakfast. This will be his fourth Waffle Grand Final. He's won a couple and he's hoping to make it three premierships, and equally his great mate Blair Bell is the most successful Peel Thunder premiership player in their history. He joins us here on Sports Breakfast. Morning, Ben.
10: Morning, how are we going?
0: Well, thanks for your time this morning. Has it sunk in yet, Ben, that you're in another Grand Final in a couple of weeks, or is it still very process driven? You're just one foot in front of the other?
10: We've had a little bit of time now to sort of reflect on the win, and we'll enjoy these next couple of weeks. Grand finals don't come around too often, as everyone knows, and they're very hard to win. So, the message to the group is just to enjoy this next couple of weeks and soak everything in, because it may be the only chance that some boys get.
0: Well, you're no stranger to grand final day, and you've done it different ways, haven't you? I mean, there's the straight entrance, you win the second semi, and then there's the long way round as well. Talk us through the emotions this time around. I mean, you lost your last couple of home and away games, but a good, solid performance over Claremont at the weekend.
10: Yeah, we spoke about, especially after the South Fremantle loss, the last game of the year, we sort of spoke about, you know, when we don't get our process right and we don't play to our roles and structures, that, you know, we'll get found out. You know, the Waffle is such a tight competition, and if you're not up to the way we want to play, then, you know, we're going to get found out on game day. So we had to just tighten a few screws and get a few things right that we've been doing throughout the year. And, you know, it sort of all came together on Saturday. And, excuse me. You know, it was probably one of our better wins that I've been a part of. Just the maturity that the group showed and the, you know, the strength in the contest. And we really got after Claremont, which, you know, sort of put us on the front foot. And, you know, they came hard at us a couple of times, and we were able to stem the flow and get that arm wrestle back on our terms and get the game going the way we wanted to.
2: What's the lead up now? You've got a break. How does the program look?
10: Yeah, so, yeah, clearly we have the weekend off. We'll train Tuesday, Thursday. You know, I think we'll go up to Coburn on Saturday and train with the Freo cohort that don't get a game with the Fremantle side. So, just to build that extra bond, you know, we try and get trainings with them as much as we can throughout the year at times. It's pretty difficult to do so. So, whenever we get the chance, we love to do that and connect even stronger. So, we'll do that this weekend and then. Yeah, sort of flow into the grand final week and, you know, just really delve into whoever comes out on top this weekend.
0: Ben, you missed most of last year with an ACL injury. Was there ever a fear that you wouldn't get back at any stage last year, even over the pre-season this time around?
10: I was always confident I'd get back. I don't think I'm at the level that I once was, you know, with age and obviously the knee and stuff like that, but I'm happy just to play a role within the team and help us, you know, get to where we want to be. And, you know, definitely in the latter stages of my career. And my plan or my goal when I did my knee was sort of, you know, try and really push for round one this year. And luckily I was able to do that. It's actually the first time since 2021 that I've played every game in the year. So real credit to Meg Fraser, our head of S&C and our entire S&C and physio staff for giving me a great program and getting me through that rehab process and getting me back out on the park.
0: Yeah, you must be very proud of that, Ben. I mean, yourself too, to do the rehab, do the work. You've turned 30 and often a lot of players say it can become a bit more of a challenge and you've got a young family as well. So to play every game and get through the season to a grand final, you must be very proud of yourself and the work you've done.
10: Oh, yeah, super proud. At times I've had my moments throughout the year. It's actually pretty emotional talking about it, but just my ability to get back and, you know, everyone loves playing the game that plays it. So just to be back out there with my mates and, you know, enjoying playing, you know, my last year or last couple of years. So just to go out there and enjoy my footy and, you know, enjoy my family time and run around with my little daughter and got another little one on the way in the off season. So my hands are going to be full, but yeah, I'm just enjoying every moment.
2: I don't know, the fitness of your side looks pretty good, but what about Corey Tregenza? He's been out since, well, what, round 17, I think it is. How's he looking, and is he someone that could just slot straight back in?
10: Yeah, it's going to be an interesting one. I've hoped to be a coach at the selection panel, but, you know, he had a bit of a mishap at his school, hurt his ankle and had a surgery on it. So I think the aim is obviously grand final day, and, you know, I think he went for his first run on the weekend and pulled up pretty well. So we'll see how he goes over the next couple of weeks, and, you know, I'm sure he'll be pushing to put his hand up for selection.
0: He did play in the flag in 24, so he is a premiership player already, but no doubt driven by the chance of becoming a dual premiership player. Sean Hunter suffered a nasty, it was a collarbone shoulder on the weekend. Have you heard any more about that injury?
10: Yeah, I think it was a real nasty one. I think he actually snapped a couple of bones in his wrist or forearm. Mm. So unfortunately for him, he's been a great part of our side, and he brings a lot of grunt and, you know, really attacks the contest hard. So it was really sad to see him go down. But, you know, that's our process, our next man up mentality, and whoever comes in will fill that role, no doubt.
0: Well, on that, I mean, a young guy by the name of Darcy Wills, and he's been battling away in your reserve side, which made finals this year. But all of a sudden, a couple of injuries late in the year, you mentioned Tregenza and Aidan Riddle's been out as well, and he's come in, and he hasn't looked out of place. Just a word on him and his development.
10: Yeah, absolutely. Reedy spoke about just before he made his debut that he's been right on the edge probably the few weeks leading up to his debut. So he just sort of had to bide his time, and luckily enough, an opportunity came his way. You know, he's really grabbed that with both hands. He's kicked a couple of goals, and just his ferocity in the contest. You know, he had 10 tackles on the weekend, and a couple of them would be crocodile rolls. So I wouldn't want to get tackled by him. He's a big boy, but yeah, his pressure and his presence on the field is absolutely outstanding for such a young bloke.
0: And Jaron Carr's development this year, he's on the Dockers books, he's a father-son, and obviously that comes with a bit of pressure, but he seems to have really developed this season. His numbers have been really good over the last probably 6 to 8 weeks. How have you seen his development?
10: Yeah, quite astronomical. You know, he was sort of in and out. I think he played a couple of reserves games earlier in the year, so to see his development throughout this year has been amazing. You know, he played a few reserves games last year as well, and to see his growth and obviously his development throughout the year, it's been super, and obviously super important for us. He played a fantastic role on the weekend on the wing, and you know, he can go wing, he can go inside. He's a very capable player, so he's got a great overhead mark, and he's really been utilising that the last few weeks, which has been awesome to see.
0: Ben Hancock, the voice you're hearing, games record holder at Peel, former premiership captain. He's handed the reins over to Jack Sears, and they're in another grand final. They'll play the winner of the prelim, Claremont East Perth, coming up this weekend at Optus Stadium Sunday week. You mentioned you're in the twilight, Ben, of a long and outstanding career. Have you given any thought beyond this year, or just get through the grand final and then make a decision?
10: Yeah, I think throughout the year I did. You know, I've been talking to my wife a fair bit about it. Yeah, I don't know. See out the next couple of weeks. You know, obviously really enjoy this moment. You know, as I said earlier, they don't come around too often. So it's kind of what we play footy for, and I'm just really enjoying it at the moment. But, you know, that decision will probably come in the off-season. As I said, I've got another little one on the way, so that may play a part in it as well. But, yeah, I'm just really focused on winning with the team, and you know, hopefully holding another Premiership Cup up would be absolutely amazing. So just going to enjoy it and embrace it.
2: Is the result what will sway you if you win, so you go out on another note, or is it just other aspects?
10: It definitely may do. I think it definitely may do. I'm obviously very up in the air at the moment. It's probably, you know, a flip of the coin whether I go again. But I think if we do win it, it could sway me one way or the other. But, yeah, as I said, I'll just enjoy playing, enjoy this next couple of weeks, and embrace being out on the big dance, and, you know, hopefully play well, and hopefully we play well as a collective.
0: And you will equal Blair Bell as the most successful Peel Thunder player in the history. And, you know, you two are great friends, and he finished on a premiership note back in 24. So there'd be some nice symmetry if that's how it all finishes.
10: Yeah, that would be awesome. Obviously, he's a great mate of mine, and we had such a great journey together, so to see him go out the way he did was absolutely awesome. And, you know, just, yeah, as I said, take it one step at a time, but, yeah, hopefully that can be the case for sure.
0: Hey, I was thinking, we're watching East Perth on the weekend. Van Diemen kicked a goal with the last kick of the game, and I thought, gee, there's some parallels here to 24 with Peel. Blair Bell did that, kicked the goal against Claremont, first semi-final, you go through, and you rode that wave all the way to a premiership. Now, you're going to have to try and stop East Perth if they get past Claremont this week, but there could be some parallels there. It's amazing what finals momentum can do to a team, what it did for you in 24.
10: Yeah, definitely. That was an absolutely amazing goal. Definitely a great game of footy. Spew and I didn't get to watch it, but I've got a good mate of mine, James Stoke, playing there as well. So I think you mentioned they've got a few injuries, and they've been pretty unlucky on the injury front, but, you know, they're playing with a lot of heart and a lot of grit, and you know, that's what gets finals done. So it's going to be a cracking contest this weekend, and, you know, momentum's a funny thing in footy. So it'll be a good one. You know, we hope they bash each other up a little bit and make our job a little bit easier on grand final day, but I'm sure it's going to be a cracking contest.
2: Well, with the experience playing both, who do you expect to get through?
10: Oh, tough one. Look, I think either one can win, clearly. You know, East Perth's momentum. Claremont have been such a great side all year, sitting first and second pretty much throughout the entire year. I think Claremont may get it done just purely based on the injury front that East Perth have. But, you know, as I said, the momentum's the funny thing in footy, and it wouldn't surprise me if either one of them get up.
0: Yeah, you're going to make an enemy either way with that answer, Ben. So very diplomatic, and I agree. I think either side has the capability of winning and getting through. You're a local. You've come through the system. You've had this long career. Whenever it finishes, it'll go down as one of the great careers in Peel Thunder footy. What do you say to the naysayers, Ben, who say, oh, well, Peel's only been successful because of the Fremantle link and influence? What do you say to the naysayers out there?
10: Oh, you know, we're always going to have naysayers no matter what. We've had it since we've joined the competition. So, you know, people don't like change and they don't like the way that, you know, when we're winning, everyone has a cry, but, you know, when we're losing, you don't hear Bo Peep about it. So it's a bit of a funny one. We don't really buy into it. We just go about our business. But our local talent is the one that really stands up. You look at our 2024 side compared to this year, and, you know, we've got that core group of players like your Jack Sears, Scotty Tuia, LJ Hewitt, that type of core group of players coming through. And, you know, they won a Colts flag in, I think it was 2021 or 2022. So, you know, they know what it takes to play on the big stage, and we're really talented locally as well. So, you know, the Freo players we get, yes, they do help, but majority of them don't play AFL at all throughout the year. So, yeah, not much I can say to them, but, you know, we believe in our local talent and the way we go about it.
0: How significant was it your reserves played finals this year? It's only the second time in club history that's happened. How important do you think that's been to your rise up the league ladder this year?
10: Yeah, huge result. I mean, yeah, as I said, 21 years since we last played reserves finals. First time in club history that both grades have been in the finals. So it was a great achievement for the boys. Unfortunately, you know, they probably got found out on game day how much it takes to win finals. But it's an absolute great experience for them. And just the vibe around the whole playing group was absolutely incredible. And, you know, everyone really enjoyed it and everyone was up and about. And it was just, like, I was super happy for the club. Obviously, my time, I've never seen the reserves play finals. You know, the last couple of years, they've been really close, but just haven't quite got there. And this year, to be able to get there was such an achievement. And, you know, it's going to hold the reserve squad in really good stead going forward.
0: Ben, do you find out how many mates you have at a time like this? You've qualified for a grand final. Do you start getting a few messages about tickets? And, you know, can you get us a box? Is there any, you get any messages of that nature at this time of year when you've made a grand final?
10: Oh, absolutely. Had a couple of my best mates asking for a box already, but, you know, we'll sort that out over this coming week. And it's probably one of the biggest distractions come grand final week. Everyone's asking, how do we get tickets? Where do we get them from? So, yeah, we'll just play that out by the week, and I'm sure the club will come up with a few ticket sales and stuff like that. So, yeah, we'll just focus on the game and, you know, try and take those distractions out of play as quick as we can.
0: Well, the good news is you qualify at the earliest opportunity, so you can sort that out this week and let the footy take care of itself on grand final week. Ben, enjoy the break and the opportunity that lies ahead to become a triple premiership player. Good luck in a couple of weeks. Thanks for your time.
10: Awesome, guys. Thanks for having me. Cheers.
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4: Morning, whenever yours truly is hosting, Steve Scuba Allen, or should that be Steve Stylen and Profile on Allen? And he joins me here this morning. Scuba, a very good morning.
9: I'm a bit over the top there, Paul. I thought you were talking about my Sandover credentials, and just in case anyone's confused, I won't be polling a vote.
4: Well, it's your attire, mate, your fashion attire. You've got a good taste in fashion, that's why.
9: Yeah, well, no. I look at the threads that are laid out for me at the moment. I'll just get by. There won't be any awards in that area tonight, Paul.
4: Oh, if there was, you'd definitely be in contention, no doubt about that. Let's go first off to the NRL. Some history being made this coming weekend. It was announced that the Warriors, they're going to be hosting their semi-final at a football or rugby cathedral.
9: Yeah, it'd be interesting to see how this plays out for them because they're up to Eden Park, which, I guess it comes down to the economics of it. Well, it's about twice the capacity of their regular venue. So in terms of dollars and cents, there's money to be made for the Warriors. But I do cast my mind back to a few years ago when the Scorchers went through a home and away season at the Wacker, and then Perth Stadium was available for finals and it did not pay off on that occasion. I think there's something to be said for the comfort of home.
4: Yeah, it can be. You know, the bigger stadium, the bigger demand, the bigger the pressure. But, you know, the Warriors fans over there in New Zealand, they're just so passionate. And I reckon they could pack out the place with about 40, 45,000 there. It's a huge occasion for rugby league in New Zealand, or rugby in general, because it's such a bastion of the sport, New Zealand. And, you know, they've got some fans from all over, from across the ditch, that are going to pack out the place.
9: I'm sure they'll do their best to make it an intimidating venue, and I really hope they do, because, again, we cast our minds that where this hasn't worked on other occasions. I don't know. I feel it's a big risk to take.
4: It is, but it could be a bit of a reward as well, because they play Newcastle on Sunday, and that's at a 6:05pm kickoff local time, so it'll be a day-nighter over there at Eden Park. But a big crowd, it's going to be packed in. As much as criticism Peter Volandis gets, I think he's doing a good job on this occasion to make sure that as many fans as possible get to the game. Because when you think about it, you had about 13, 15,000 over there at Go Media Stadium, which is, you know, a sort of their capacity over there. And it'll be the first they've played away from Go Media. And I think the demand for the Warriors to go deeper into September is there at on their homeland.
9: I don't know if Peter necessarily cares about the fans as much as the money in their pocket.

0: quite incredible. And I didn't realise that we've seen some epic scenes. You wait for the moment that players are overjoyed and overcome with emotion when they break through and win a major. And that was almost lost because of the confusion. But that was all on him and his mental focus. So it's very, very, if I'm not mistaken, Paul, I think that's his second major title now for the year. So, great result for him.
1: Yeah, and what a year he's had.
0: And, and Shelton didn't do himself, do himself any disservice. He was good. Clearly, still on the rise and going to be a champion at some stage.
1: Absolutely, and he'll learn from that loss, and hopefully, once he gets another Grand Slam final his way, he could be, in for a better experience. I reckon he'll learn from that. He's a good young player, and yeah, the second title that he has won, and he's been in three Grand Slam finals this year. And think about it, just looking at his career so far, Zverev, he is going to be one that could emerge as one of the all-time greats, is the world number one. Of course, he's a junior world number one, won the Australian Open junior singles title as well. And think about it, he's only 29 years of age and he's playing like he's 20.
0: It's interesting, isn't it? Like he was tipped a long time ago to be one of the next generation. And I guess probably languished in that, you had such an overhang of, Federer, Nadal and Djokovic still winning titles so late in their careers that probably, he wasn't able to overcome them. So I don't know if he'll get to that sort of rare air, but, he's certainly a talent. One of these guys is going to pay the price for wrong place at the wrong time when there were absolute legends of the game still buying their craft.
1: And the last Grand Slam of the year too, and he ended that one on a high note. A Grand Slam year ending, and a year ending on the best note for Zverev. He won at the French Open earlier this year, and he was runner-up at Wimbledon as well a couple of months ago. So a great year for Zverev, capping off the year with a win at Flushing Meadows. A marvellous stuff from Alexander Zverev, the 29-year-old German world number one. And he's pocketing some sweet dollars, no doubt about that. Now, the Western Force, they have been absent from the primetime Friday night stage in 5 years, but next year, that absence ends.
0: Yeah, they're going to get plenty of Friday night footy next season, and you feel for it, this might be a play to just win over the fans with some primetime rugby before the Bears launch. I feel like there's always a bit of politics behind these things, so let's hope it works. It's a good thing for the Western Force. They could do with some help to go to another level here, because with the Bears coming in and further competition for eyeballs, it's not going to get any easier for them.
1: Well, don't forget as well, with the Rugby World Cup, the Rugby Union World Cup coming up next year here in Australia, I think this might be a good taster for, the Western Force to get some prime time rugby in order to get themselves set for these matches, because a lot of them aren't going to be in prime time when it kicks off in late 2027. We've got the opening ceremony, five pool matches and a couple of round of 16 matches. So I think it's a nice little teaser, so to speak.
0: Yeah, and all important, given the Force really do rock with a few Wallabies these days as well. It's no longer just a token member of the squad. I think there's five at last count in calculations for the Wallabies too. So huge year for rugby.
1: Absolutely, no doubt. Huge year in sport as well, because I think we've got about four World Cups in 2027 in both men's and women's sports. So it'll be a big year in the Rugby World Cup. Western Force primetime action will hopefully get a nice little taster of what's to come in October and in November. Now, off the air, we were chatting about potential top three for the Sandover medal. And this is for our listeners as well. I'm going to give you my top three, and this is how I think it's going to go down. I've gone Lockie Tardrew from Peel Thunder to win tonight, and Jeremy Sharp a close second, Charlie Constable third. And I know you've been up and down and been all around looking at it. What do you reckon, Scuba? Who do you think could snap up the Sandover come 10:30 tonight?
0: Oh, it's an absolutely fascinating count.

0: I don't think there's a clear leader this year. I've got Buckley's of tipping it. I'd go Ollie Eastland as a outsider. Paul's is for something different. It's anyone's medal, it feels like. It's going to be really well spread, although I don't know about your tip. I just don't like the fact that the two Peel Thunder players could nick some crucial votes off each other there.
1: That's always the dilemma, isn't it? When, you know, you have a team that has been dominant all year, you have that dilemma, oh, is he going to take votes off? I feel that could happen. And Sharp got tagged in the last three games of the season. So who knows if that could bite Jeremy Sharp. But having said that, he had a great first half of the season and really dominated. But I think it's more about not just accumulating those possessions, it's how you use it. You know, I think impact on a game needs to be realised as well. And he had plenty of that until those last three games of the regular season. And Tadru, he's had a more consistent year, I feel. And he's more of an all-round sort of player and not just accumulating possessions, goes up forward, kicks goals. And he's got the experience too, having come from Collingwood, having skipped the VFL side over 100 games. But it's going to be a great count. And I look forward to seeing you all suited up, Scuba. It's going to be one hell of a night at the Crown in Perth. It's going to be a big count, big occasion, big style, big profile, and I look forward to seeing you there, Scuba. Thanks so much for your time on the Sports Connection, and we'll chat again soon.
0: Thank you, Paul, and I'll jump on board with your tip, mate, because you well and truly know your stuff more than I do in that front.
1: Good on you, mate. Love your work as always. That is Steve Allen from 10 News.
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1: Sports Drive from 2 o'clock and the Sandover Medal broadcast from 6 o'clock tonight. And one of those panel members is part of an illustrious panel on the Sport FM Sandover Medal coverage tonight. Of course, our AFL expert has been joining me intermittently on Mondays here on the Sports Connection to delve into the latest in the AFL, and he does a great job with it. Looking at the semi-finals from the past weekend, Trent Cooper joins us here on the Sports Connection. Trent, a very good morning to you.
8: Good morning, Paul. Yeah, what a big week we've got ahead of ourselves starting tonight.
1: Oh, mate, it is a big week. It's like Christmas time for us footy fans here in WA, and we'll start off with that just quickly. I've been getting tips from everybody, including those on the Retrovision text line, about the Sandover medal tonight and the Dara Kerr medal as well. Who do you fancy as winners tonight?
8: With the Sandover, I'm with Jeremy Sharp. I think he won't have a great end to the season polling-wise. He'll need to have a pretty good lead. I think he'll only maybe poll in one of the last four games, but I thought he was the dominant player throughout those first 16 or so rounds. So I think he'll have a big enough lead to hang on. And I'm a lot more confident than the other one. I think Jamie Henry's had an outstanding season Swan Dijic finished on top, didn't lose too many games, and she was clearly their best player. So she won the McSherry medal for their fairest and best on the just announced recently, and I think that she can get the double and win the Dara Kerr medal tonight.
1: What did you make of yesterday's prelim at Revo Fitness Stadium?
8: To be honest, it wasn't a high-quality affair. Full credit to East Perth. They're undermanned, lots of injuries, and Ross McQueen squeezed every last ounce out of that side. They play a high-pressure game and then go slow when they've got the ball. That's really difficult to get your players to do, and that's full credit to East Perth and their coaching staff that they can do that, and they've kept themselves in games when they probably shouldn't have been there with the talent that was out of the side, but they did well and pushed Claremont, but ultimately Claremont were a little bit too good as expected, but I did love watching the work of Axel Walsh. Probably the last time we've seen him in WA for a while, but I love some of the things that he did. He's an exciting prospect.
1: Oh, he's a freak talent, isn't he? You know, he's built like a beanpole. He's a real unit. And his ruck work against Ollie Eason, he gave him a run for his money on Sunday. He was absolutely magnificent. And, of course, Tassie looking to poach him in next year's season. No doubt about that. And let's get to the AFL action. Friday night, we start off the semi-final at Optus Stadium in front of another record Fremantle crowd of 59,000. And Warfy time finally was unleashed. But it was at the right time. The Dockers surviving multiple Geelong challenges. We knew they'd come back, but the Dockers just finding that extra edge to win by 14 points in a high-octane final.
8: Yeah, it was an amazing game of footy, and the atmosphere was absolutely electric. Right from the first 30 seconds, when Shea Bolton got off the leash, opposed to Bailey Smith, he set the standard, but they're all the way through, and then, it was there when Warfy Thomas activated, and, the crowd just got absolutely up and about. So it was a fantastic night. Geelong, to their credit. Wouldn't you love to be a Geelong supporter and just, at any stage, they're going to be in the finals and giving it a real red-hot crack, and they did that. They looked against it, and they kicked 6 out of 7 goals and got themselves right back into it, and ultimately just fell short.
1: Were they playing catch-up football? Do you think you knew that they were going to be in that situation to come back and make a real game of it? Because the start was pretty ordinary when you're looking at the first quarter alone, with Bolton getting off the leash, Jackson as well, and Geelong's midfielders like Smith, Humphreys and Henry and Holmes as well weren't getting first to the ball enough. Did you feel at that first quarter that Geelong were in trouble, or did you feel that there was some point that they were going to come back?
8: Yeah, I thought they were in trouble. I thought that Freo could possibly keep going on with it. Obviously, Freo were really disappointing last week, and they just changed. When I say changed things, all they went back to doing is what they've always done, and they did that well. I thought that the big difference from what the way I've seen them play was their centre bounce setup, where they were getting the ball to the outside, and because Geelong was so focused on Freo players and the roles they had, the Freo midfielders were crossing from one side of the circle to the other into space, and Geelong were just following them through. And as that ball got out, Freo then were always going to be first to that ball. And I think that was a crucial part of the game. The score from centre clearance was massive, but Freo won that battle 23-13. So full credit to whoever came up with that, whether it was the ruck coach or Joel Corey as the midfield coach or the players themselves or Justin Longley, I'm not sure, but it was a plan that was executed particularly well and had a big bearing on the outcome of that game.
1: Another player that had massive bearing on the game was Luke Jackson. He had a final for the ages. 35 hitouts, 8 clearances, 25 touches and 2 goals. I mean, if there was a night where he really solidified himself as one of the number one ruckmen in the competition, this was the night.
8: It was, yeah. It was a phenomenal performance. And I thought Mitch Edwards did really well for long periods of the game. But as a 20-year-old, just got a bit tired at crucial stages. And Freo scored 4 goals in the last 2:40 of that third quarter, which was the crucial part of the game. And of those, Jackson kicked 2 goals, did that unbelievable move to set up Boss with one of them, and the other goal was from a great hit out that he put to advantage that Freo got the clearance and hit up Tracy. So yeah, that 3 minutes of football was electric, all coming from Jackson with support from his teammates, and was the difference in the end.
1: And for all those Dockers players, they knew that they had to really step it up a gear, because the loss to Hawthorn the week before was very disappointing, and it, you know, caused a lot of discussion, a lot of shock among the Dockers faithful. But just the way they got up and fought this game as they needed to, or otherwise there was going to be a lot more heated debate this time if the Dockers had lost that game. But just the way they stepped up and showed what they were made of, especially in the final few minutes when Geelong was starting to close, really is a testament to the players themselves as to, you know, what they can do when the pressure is on.
8: No doubt. And last week, I think they got hit with pressure they probably haven't seen for a while. And they went away from what they've been good at. They started going sideways and slow. And we saw they dominated the possession count last week, but got no results for it. And this week, they decided to take the pressure on, test the tackle, run through it. They'd get caught occasionally. They'd make a few mistakes, but not to go away from that. And it really paid dividends. And I think if you look at, say, Jordan Clark's game, he was probably in some ways the barometer. Last week he was outstanding, but he had 38 disposals. This week he only had 25, but he had more metres gained. He was going through the traffic, going forward, and giving the team great drive off half-back. And I think that was right across the board, that that's the way they were going to play. And if they made mistakes, they'd make mistakes, but keep going. We saw Heath Chapman put a couple of into the corridors that were really, they were shockers. But it just showed the mindset of the team, whereas last week it was all slow and safe, which I'm sure wasn't coached. It was just a matter of under pressure. That's sometimes what you revert to. But this week they made the conscious decision to go towards the pressure, and it paid dividends.
1: It was a better mindset, wasn't it? They were more engaged in the contest, more switched on, and they were ready to apply pressure themselves, and they were prepared for Geelong's brand of pressure, which they showed magnificently right throughout the day, right throughout the night. But the Dockers were more prepared for it.
8: Yeah, that mindset, if you could get that right every time as a coach, you would be a multimillionaire. But like last week, it was just, you know, 2 weeks between that last game, all talk of a home prelim final and rolling through. You try to protect your players from it and try to get them to concentrate on the task at hand, but you only have to be a few percentage points off, and that's what happens. And we saw the same with Brisbane against Sydney. Everyone told Brisbane they were just going to get there and Sydney would roll over, and it didn't happen. But both sides responded and played their best footy, and I think from now there'll be no excuses. All the four sides in there will play their best footy, and it'll be a case of best team wins.
1: Certainly will. Geelong, of course, they didn't lose any admirers on the night as well. But we'll talk about one point of debate in just a moment. But looking at some of those players that stood up for Geelong, Bailey Smith, we all knew that. Lawson Humphreys, Oliver Henry, I thought to me was the best on the night for the Cats with 5 goals and 20 disposals. He was the forward that kept Geelong in the contest.
8: He was, and it sort of creates that concern for Freo that they've had trouble containing small forwards or mid-sized forwards. And it was Ollie Henry on the weekend who was that player. Lawson Humphreys, I thought he was outstanding. He used the ball really well, 500 metres gained. And you know, Bailey Smith was really interesting because he was really burnt early by Shai Bolton and showed his lack of defensive efforts weren't there, but he really worked his way into the game and 29 disposals. Yeah, he finished with 7 tackles and 5 clearances, and yeah, he was very good to finish that game. And yeah, like you said, as a Geelong supporter, you'd be pretty not happy with the result, but you couldn't question the effort of the players, and they played a really good brand of footy.
1: They certainly did, and they kept right at it with the Dockers, and to, you know, have a margin of 14 points. I reckon Geelong can hold their heads up high, but one point of debate that always got the discussion, we always knew that anything like this was going to get discussions on socials from fans from both clubs. Question, when is a goal not a goal?
8: Yeah, it was an interesting one because so I was at the ground and it sort of looked like it was more than likely a goal than not a goal, but it was still a bit blurry without vision and you couldn't definitively overrule it. So I thought that could be the case, but then afterwards there was a different angle coming out and a clearer camera which showed that it probably was a goal. So yeah, that's obviously disappointing for the game that happened. In the end, I don't think it made a big difference because it was during a period of Geelong's momentum. They had the momentum and they scored again after it. They scored goals and points after it. So it wasn't like a momentum killer that sometimes happens when the ball goes down the other end and they score. I think they scored a goal not long after that anyway. But yeah, it's one that you'd like to be getting right more often. And they've got that vision obviously now with that enhanced camera angle and magnitude, but you'd hope they'd get it right and get it quicker so they can use it in the arc going forward.
1: And I think that's what a lot of fans don't realise when they're making their cases on socials. When you look at the positioning of the game, and I think, you know, at the end of it, the hoopla surrounding it is a bit pointless. You know, it's inconsequential because the margin's 14 points. It was two goals in it. Even if that was a goal, the Dockers still would have won anyway.
8: Yeah, there's things that change momentum, but I don't think that would have changed momentum because Geelong were already... They had that momentum at that stage, but... It's going to be a part of our game forever, umpiring decisions, and it's such a difficult game to umpire, and even with the cameras, we still weren't sure, so that's just the way it goes. But, yeah, I don't think you can take too much away from Freo from that decision.
1: Nah, but they were magnificent. That's the response that Dockers fans and many pundits were looking for in that semi-final on Friday night. Just a magnificent display under pressure, and Wharfie time when that got shown, they just shut the lid on Geelong's premiership season. Let's go to Brisbane, the other semi-final that took place Saturday night. After Brisbane got absolutely smashed by the Swans, they handed out a smashing of their own to the Crows, and they showed once again that even with a loss like that, they can bounce back emphatically, because we all knew that they were better than what they were against the Sydney Swans, and it set out and proved it.
8: Yeah, they did. They made a statement very early, and I thought it might have been going the same way as the Freo game. I thought Adelaide arrested momentum back towards the middle part of that first quarter. I thought that they could challenge Brisbane, but then, they just fell away, and Brisbane put the foot down and showed why they're a two-time premiership team, and they look very good across the park, and there's not too many holes in that team when they are playing like that. They're looking like they're going to be hard to beat again.
1: And they've shown that, you know, why they're the reigning back-to-back premiers for a reason. You know, maybe it was a loss last week to Sydney that is a blessing in disguise when you're looking at it, because it just fired them up for the next week, no matter who they were going to play. I mean, when you look at some of the numbers here for the Brisbane side, Cameron with 5, Bailey with 3, Rayner with 2. Morris, obviously, he was injured in that game. That was the only downside for the Lions. But Will Ashcroft and Dane Zorko got plenty of the footy, and dominating in the centre, Fort and Draper were just brilliant. I mean, that's trademark Brisbane football. You get the start you're after, you get a bag of goals, and when you got an opponent down, you got to bury him.
8: Yeah, they do that. They're just so hard to match up on that forward line, because you can't look at it and say, oh, if we can take out a couple, we'll be okay. But Morris had a very quiet night, and so did Oscar Allen. But look at the scoreboard. Didn't matter at all. 21 goals, 18. And, Charlie looked super dangerous there. And Cam Rayner had a really good game. Zach Bailey, just, yeah, he was brilliant at what he did. So they're just that team that they're going to be very hard to contain when they're in that mood and when they can control the ball like they did. So it's going to be important for Hawthorn, and then either Sydney or Brisbane, whoever plays, and going forward, that they can not let them play the game on their terms, because they're very difficult to beat when they do.
1: And you know, momentum is so important in finals, especially that start when Brisbane rattled Adelaide in that opening term. In fact, the Crows were so rattled that Fogarty and Rochelle conceded 250-metre penalties. So already the pressure was already on, and it got into the Crows game, and panic set in right from the opening of the second quarter, and they just did not look the same afterwards, because not only you've got to contend with the Lions side, but just the environment that you're in. You're up at the Gabba, or the Gabbatoir as some call it, against the Brisbane Lions. Good luck trying to beat them.
8: Yeah, things have to go right when you're the underdog playing away from home, and that start definitely didn't do that. Then, okay, you've got one more chance to get yourself back into it, but as you point out, a couple of moments to build discipline cost them dearly, and gave any momentum they had back to Brisbane, and from there it was put down your glasses. They were home.
1: Yeah, they certainly were. Put away the glasses, and thank you very much. Brisbane were on their way. I thought another standout, I thought, for the Brisbane side was magnificent, was Cam Rayner. You know, 22 disposals, 2 goals, but just the way he used the ball and his run around the wing was absolutely magnificent. He's one of those players that can really sizzle a performance for a team like that. He just adds some spark, and that's what makes Cam Rayner one of the most popular players in the Brisbane side.
8: Yeah, he's just so explosive. Like, just 550 metres gained as well. He can be quiet, and he can be a match winner. And he's one that opposition teams do need to put a bit of time into, because he can just be so damaging as he was on Friday night. Saturday night, sorry.
1: Now, Adelaide, they had some standouts themselves despite the margin, 53 points. Berry with 31. Dawson, who had a very turbulent year, but he had 30 disposals, and he ended it on a good note personally, in a way, through his own performance. But just the collective performance around, they were pretty much out of sorts. But Having said that, Dawson's performance, I thought, was good. Curtin was okay. He had 7 clearances in 22. He could be on for a big year in 27.
8: Yeah, I think so. I think he's but they need to, I think, find another really good midfielder from probably outside of the club, but trading in. But I think he's one who can step up from within to give them that midfield depth. Because at the moment, they're a bit light on through there. You've got Dawson and Rankin, are your relay graders. Barry's really solid, but they just fall away from there compared to the other top side. So that's the area they need to improve on. Their defence is quite solid. Their forwards are very dangerous and well-structured, but it's that midfield depth that they need to work on. And Curtin, he'll get better again, I think, next year once his fourth year in the system.
1: Yep.
8: So expecting him, and he's missed a lot of time out of the game as well. So, yeah, expecting him to have a big year next year, but I still think they probably need another player from outside the club who can come in and take a bit of the pressure off so that, you know, Rankin can go forward at times rather than just be the midfielder at different stages. So whether that is a Zach Merritt type or someone like that who could be of real value to the Crows.
1: Now, before we get on to our next item, because this links to the preliminary final on Friday night, your reflections on the campaigns of Adelaide and Geelong from your perspective, just a bit of a review on their season.
8: Yeah, well, Geelong did well because they had a lot of injuries to important players, Holmes, Cameron, different stages, and they lost their way, and what that did is it cost them a top four spot. If they had finished top four, yeah, things could have been very different for Geelong, and they could have been right in the mix. But yeah, they'd still be really happy with their season. They'll go out and try to recruit again. They missed out on Zach Butters, but if they can add a little bit more to their team, I still think that they can really challenge next year. And I'm not as subscribed to the theory that they're going to fall off a cliff, because I know Dangerfield and Cameron are getting on, but I think their other players, their most important players now, are younger and they'll be around. So I think they'll be right up there again. Adelaide, yeah, I think, like from last year, when they sort of, you finish on top and then all of a sudden you become a lot more hunted, and they struggle with that at stages, but they still put together good enough performances to finish where they did and have a good finals victory. So they're just that midfield depth below the top sides, and they need to work on that in the trade period to get there. If they do, they can challenge. If they went in with the same side next year, I think they'll finish about where they did this year.
1: Wait and see. Before we go to the break, we'll get you to hold the line, and then we'll preview the preliminary finals afterwards. Sydney, they have named Dan Rampey as their stand-in skipper in the absence of injured captain Callum Mills for the final two matches if Sydney make the grand final. A good call by the Swans, you'd suggest?
8: Yeah, I'd say so. He's that player that he can, from the back seat or in front of him, looks a good leader from the outside, very reliable. He's been there in big games, so if they do make the grand final, he won't be fazed by that. So he sort of looks as the obvious selection to me, and that's the way they've gone.
1: What about you're looking at the side that is there for the Swans on Friday night? How have you made of their campaign, given what has gone on off the field and the way they rose in that first final?
8: Yeah, they've been phenomenal. The way they've done, I thought that they'd be. A lot of people thought they'd lose that last game against North, and then everyone thought they'd lose the game against Brisbane. And they've come out and they've won both. And I'll be tipping against them this week. But spirit is a big leveler, and they've got that. They're playing with that. It's just whether they can maintain it. But yeah, full credit to what Dean Cox and Matthew Pavlich and the whole club have done. Be keeping them together and going forward in what would be very trying circumstances.
1: Certainly will. We'll preview those preliminary finals after the break, so hold the line. Trent, we'll come back to you afterwards. Sydney versus Fremantle on Friday night. Big game that one is going to be, as well as Saturday at the MCG. Hawthorn and the Brisbane Lions to see who will go through to the 2026 AFL Grand Final, which will take place on the 26th at the MCG. Don't go anywhere. We've got more. With a little George Michael at 10:30 on this Monday morning. Welcome back to the Sports Connection on Perth Sports Leader 91.3 Sport FM. It's great to have your company. A great start to the week. grand final week in the WAFL. And, of course, we'll be in full swing with the AFL finals. Of course, Trent Cooper is our AFL expert on this Monday morning, joining us to talk through the preliminary finals that will take place over the weekend. Trent, we'll start on Friday night at the SCG, expecting a big crowd, over 45,000. Sydney and Fremantle. Now, this one is going to be an interesting affair when you're looking at the last couple of contests. They only met once on a Thursday night here. The Dockers got it done. But they've found it a bit of a handful in recent times, Trent, playing in Sydney. So it'll be an interesting clash, this one.
8: Yeah, will do. Will be. I think Freo are the favourites, and deservedly so. I think now they've been, along with Sydney, the two top sides for the year. And I think that with Sydney's out, Freo should be the favourite. That spirit is obviously something that'll be hard to beat. But Freo are ready for that now, and maybe the other two teams haven't been. I think that they'll fight fire with fire, and I think they've just got the midfield depth that's really going to test. Test Sydney, so I think that Freo can get the job done and make it through to the grand final. Where I think they'll be underdogs no matter which team they play, but I think they can get there.
1: The ruck battle is going to be interesting too. Jackson could be the one on Grundy in the ruck on Friday night. That battle could go a long way into deciding who takes control of the match.
8: Yeah, well, they won't have the ruck dominance, that's for sure. Freo this week with Grundy, who was... He wasn't all Australian, but he's probably the next one in, and he's rested up. He'll have a really big influence, and the hit-outs won't be one-sided, that's for sure. Or if they are, it'll actually probably go to Grundy rather than Jackson, but Jackson can still test Grundy around the ground and can still have a big influence. So, yeah, really looking forward to that battle, that's for sure.
1: But also all around the ball as well, Swans, despite the absences that they have had, have got a good crop of youth that have really taken to this opportunity, obviously not in the best of circumstances, but they've taken to their opportunity and made it stick with two hands. I think Goulden, who was brilliant, Jake Lloyd likewise, Harry Cunningham, who got by, and the forward line as well. To add to that, they've got a great scoring spread when you're looking at it. McDonald, Papley and Curno all finding form at the right time, especially McDonald, who came out of the blue 2 weeks ago.
8: Yeah, McDonald, he had a similar role to what Voss played on the weekend, where he had a defensive role on Harris, and then what can quite often happen is that player is so desperate to get away from them that they leave that forward alone. So this week, he probably won't have that type of role, McDonald, and it could be a McDonald that actually plays on him this week. And Pierce, you presume, goes to Curno, which would be a great battle because both are in really good form. So they've got a good spread. But, yeah, as you said, Sydney's midfielders have stepped up, but I think it's going to be a bigger test when you're talking about Young, Sarong, Brayshaw, Bolton, Murphy, Reid going through there. And I think they've got enough numbers to really test Sydney. And Rowbottom's gone in there recently, playing a defensive role, and he'll probably do the same again this week. But I just think there's a little bit too much midfield depth for Freo here.
1: Would you think Goulden would get the matchup on Brayshaw?
8: Brayshaw on Goulden, rather, because Goulden will be playing his own game. He won't be defensive. He'll be doing his best. I wouldn't be surprised if they went with a Goulden to, like, a Bolton and sort of tried to make that one the shootout. Bolton's really good offensively and not as good defensively, and maybe they go, well, we've got all these defensive players in our midfield, we need someone to get off the chain, and is that our opportunity? If I was Freo, I'd definitely consider trying to get Brayshaw to Goulden to say, well, he's your match winner, let's make sure he doesn't get a hold of us. I think Sydney would prefer it to be more of a shootout between Goulden and Bolton, but I think Freo would be pretty keen to make sure that he isn't the match winner.
1: Yeah, I think so. I will agree with you on that. Plenty of great matchups on the Friday. You've gone with the Dockers. I've gone with the Dockers as well, but I reckon it'll be a very good contest, that one. And the Dockers, I reckon, could pull away in the last quarter. Now we go to the MCG on Saturday. Hawthorne and Brisbane. Brisbane looking to keep their shot of a three-peat intact. And Hawthorne, what a side they are at the moment, coming into form at the right time. They, like Sydney and Fremantle, only met once on a Friday night in Brisbane. Brisbane demolished them by 67 points in round 22, but this finals game is an entirely different story, as we all know.
8: It is. Just let me get my coin out, because this is one I still haven't decided. I'll tip Hawthorne now, because I have to, but I want to, still have a look at this game. And I was really impressed with Hawthorne, with what they did, but but was it against a side who weren't switched on? That's the query. But I have said all along this year that Hawthorn at the MCG have probably been the best MCG. I think they have been the best MCG side this year. Brisbane, that ground holds no fears, obviously winning two premierships there recently. But, yeah, I'm just going to go with Hawthorn still in a game that I think is going to be an absolute cracker. It's hard to say it's going to be the game of the final series after what we just witnessed between Brown and Geelong, but I expect this one to be a really good contest.
1: You've gone with Hawthorn, and it does feel like a toss of the coin, really, because, you know, it's one that could go either way. You know, Brisbane, they know how to get it done on the MCG. Hawthorn been the best side this year to play on the MCG. They've had a great run there. They've been able to get some big wins against fellow contenders. And as I said, they've hit form at the right time. That big win over Freo down to pure physical pressure all throughout the night. You'd expect Hawthorn to pull on that same brand of football against the Lions, who also thrive on that physical pressure brand. So it might be a game where there's a lot of pressure football all throughout, and might be, dare I say, it could be a bit of a shootout because they've got such great forwards.
8: Yeah, they do. I think that the key for Hawthorn will be to stop the uncontested marking game of Brisbane and to get that pressure right up on them in their face. And they did that against Freo. And then if Brisbane do want to keep that uncontested mark game going, they have to do it by going sideways and backwards. So that's what Sam Mitchell and his team will be trying to achieve. And if they can do that and bring the ball to ground, they're going to be a really good chance. If they can't do that, they'll be in trouble. So it'll be an interesting part of the game. And I expect whoever wins this game will start the grand final as favourites. They won't be, it'll only be marginal, but I expect whoever does win this game will become the grand final favourites.
1: It's going to be a great contest. I think the key for Brisbane as well to stop Hawthorn is their pressure. By trying to, you know, I'm going to go on a bit of a limb here and think, you know, do what East Perth did to South Fremantle in the Waffle Grand Final last year as far as their brand of football was. Take that out of the game by playing a little bit of chip and run. Would you think that would be a suitable measure to stop Hawthorn's pressure game, control the possession, slow down the tempo and just take Hawthorn off their game?
8: Yeah, absolutely. That's what they'll be trying to do. They're very good out at Brisbane. They do use their kicking to go forward. They don't use it like Freo did last week to sort of go away from pressure. They do use it very quickly and open the game up. That's what they'll be trying to do. But Hawthorn will be trying to bring that pressure they did last week. And they'll be fresh. They'll be ready to go. They won't be complacent because they've just seen a side going for a three-peat demolishing opposition. So there'll be no complacency about it. They'll be ready for what's coming. And, I think that they're primed to put up a really good performance.
1: Now, you've gone Fremantle and Hawthorn as your grand finalists with those tips. Should they meet, who wins?
8: I think Hawthorn will be favourite under that scenario, but I think that Freo would have learned a lot from their last encounter. And if that is the case, I think they can change the 2013 result and the 2026 qualifying result. So I think that will be the slight underdogs, but I think under that scenario, they could be there. That's, of course, before the weekend when we see how both sides play and the injuries. So that's projecting forward, and I totally reserve the right to change my tip after this.
1: I will hold you to that, and we'll see where we go from that. So I'm going to go the other way in that Saturday game. I'm going to say Brisbane, and if it's a Freo-Brisbane grand final, I'll say Fremantle narrowly, and they will avenge that defeat. And they've beaten Brisbane both times across the year as well, including on the road, so they know how to get it done against the reigning premiers. And finally, mate, before I let you go, just quickly, who wins the Brownlow next week?
8: I think I'm pretty confident I can get that one right.
1: All right, I'm with you there. Nick Dacos will be my tip for the Brownlow as well. He's going to go in as a very warm favourite. Trent, we really appreciate your time here on the Sports Connection. Thanks for your contributions as well across season 2026, and looking forward to seeing you and all the great WA football crew at the Sandover Medal tonight. Go well.
8: Looking forward to it.
1: That was Trent Cooper joining us here on the Sports Connection, and he'll get himself ready.
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1: On Sport FM tonight, but it's not the only awards night in the world of State League football. The Liston Medal is coming up in the VFL tonight, and of course that is grand final week over there. This year it's a Geelong and Box Hill who won through to the grand final after their respective victories in preliminary final weekend. To talk about that, his tips for the Liston Medal and more is VFL commentator, my VFL regular on the Sports Connection, Brendan Rhodes, and he joins me all the way from the East Coast. Hello, Brendan.
12: Great to be with you once again, Paul. And yeah, grand final week. There's not a better week of the year, is there?
1: Oh, absolutely not. Does it feel like Christmas?
12: Well, it probably will by Sunday as we build up to it. As you said, a big night tonight for both you guys and for us over here in Melbourne. And tonight is when it sort of really starts becoming real that we're in the last week of the season already, and it only feels like yesterday that we were talking around one.
1: Yeah, absolutely. Time goes by very quickly, but it flies when you're having fun. Let's get to the preliminary finals. We'll start off on Saturday down at Box Hill City Oval, and this was a great contest. Box Hill pulled away. Essendon came back a few times. They only trailed by 11 points at three-quarter time, and they had a chance, Essendon, but the class of Box Hill proving too strong, led by Cal Shadir, who steered Box Hill to a 7-point win.
12: They definitely had their chances, Essendon. They were going for 9 wins in a row. I don't need to even tell people in Western Australia what the Hawks and the Bombers think of each other. So they're not the best of friends, and neither will the grand final opponents this week either. But Essendon flew out of the blocks here. They kicked 3 goals before Box Hill even blinked. Jay Gresham was unbelievable early on. He kicked the first 2 goals. And it just looked like the Essendon train was going to roll on, but you never underestimate or write off a club like Box Hill. They've been fantastic for so long. And in all grades, not that there's many grades left anymore, just the men and the women now. But I think we mentioned at one stage during the year that it was 1998 was the last time Box Hill didn't have a team in at least one final series. Mm. And they were always going to fight back, and they fought back quickly. They kicked the next 3. They took the lead. Kalsher himself kicked a couple of big clunks, as you'd expect from a developing tall forward. And then it pretty much went goal for goal right throughout the middle 2 quarters. No team was able to kick more than 2 goals at once, right up until the last stages of the 3rd quarter. The Bombers were in front at the... where were they? They were in front at the 15-minute mark of the 3rd quarter when Liam McMahon kicked a goal. But then Aidan Schubert, Brody McLaughlin and Cal Shadir again with his 3rd, they did the job. They kicked the... They kicked 3 quick goals there, put their team 15 points in front. And although Essendon kept coming, they just couldn't catch up. Every goal that they kicked after that was matched by the Hawks, and they were able to find themselves just in front at the final siren in front of an absolute packed house, which there was a lot spoken about over here about playing at a Box Hill City Oval, which is half a construction site. There was only 3,500 people able to get in, and it almost backfired on Box Hill because the Essendon supporters snapped up most of the tickets and it was definitely an Essendon heavy crowd, even though it was on Box Hill's home ground.
1: Yeah, you're exactly right. You know, it did feel a bit weird playing on half a footy stand, half a construction site, but the Essendon crowd turned out in force. It's given them a little bit something to smile about after their AFL team had an appalling year. But Box Hill, they could count themselves lucky in one extent because they did score one goal in the last quarter, but missing their chances almost proved costly. Six behinds.
12: Yeah, one goal, six with the game on the line. They did pepper away. So they had control of the game. And the answers for whenever Essendon came at them. But yeah, one goal six, that's something they're going to have to clean up if they want to challenge a team like Geelong in the grand final. Remembering, of course, that when they played back in round two, it was the Cats by 77 points. So that is that's certainly something the Hawks can clean up, and I'm sure they will.
1: Cal Shadier, three goals. He was a star and, of course, the son of the late, great Paul Deer, the Hawthorn Premiership player from 1991. The talent runs in the family and he's showing that he's going to be one for the future.
12: He certainly is. Whether that's at Hawthorn or elsewhere, we don't know. With Ben King likely coming into the Hawks setup and every other key forward having already re-signed at Hawthorn with Jack Gunston, Marvie Orchol, Aidan Schubert, who kicked three goals in this game. There's the young key forward, Mitch Lewis. They've all re-signed or were still under contract. Cal Shadier is the one who is not in contract, and he has at least four clubs coming hard for him here in Melbourne. The Demons seem like they might be the favourites. If he decides to stay loyal to Dad's club, he's likely to be still waiting another 12 months until Jack Gunston retires to get his opportunity, unless he has a huge off season and forces his way past someone like Marvie Orchol. He's going to be having a little bit of a wait, whereas a club like Melbourne can slot him in and he can play round one next year. And you would hope, for Hawthorn's sake, that he doesn't turn out to be another Josh Kennedy, the father-son and even grandson legend, that his family legacy at Hawthorn had to go to Sydney to get a game and turned into an absolute champion there.
1: Just going on to the Essendon side of things, Vizentini in the ruck, he really gave his midfielders first use to the likes of Sartis and Sellers, provided some great opportunity. Sartis sent seven clearances in the process, and Gresham played as a good hybrid sort of up-the-ground forward. There was a lot of good signs about the Essendon VFL side, especially after their AFL side had an appalling season, as I said. How'd you rate those players' performances on Saturday?
12: They were impressive. They were very impressive. They actually lost Will Setterfield before the game with a late withdrawal due to injury, which sort of took away one of their big guns in the midfield. Box Hill lost Ned Reeves, the Hawthorn second ruckman. He was out injured as well. And Vizentini took advantage of the absence of Reeves against Max Ramsden. And the Box Hill midfield is... Well, they handled not having Setterfield, but as for the Bombers, Elijah Sattis just racks them up. It'll be interesting to see whether Mark McVeigh sees a spot for him at Essendon, where Brad Scott and Dean Solomon certainly didn't. Another 30 disposals for him. He finishes the season averaging some astronomical number in the VFL. 32.9, and he is actually one of the big chances for the listed medal tonight. Tyler Sellers, a non-AFL listed player, a VFL listed player who spent time at North Melbourne a couple of years ago, he was brilliant with 12 marks across halfback. Zach Johnson, first year player, 22 and a goal. The Jackson Hatley, former Giant and Crow, very, very good as well. And Deacon Kalpakis was the great story. For him is too. Like, couldn't get a game at Coburg in the first half of the season. Was going to walk away from VFL football altogether. Had a Hail Mary phone call to Cameron Joyce, the Essendon coach, before he made that decision. And he's ended up playing in a preliminary final, having 21 disposals and taking 12 marks. So... He's a very, very good player and could potentially be looked at some stage over the off-season. As you said, Gresham finishes it with a brilliant season and a brilliant finish to the season at VFL level. Another 3 goals on the weekend, finished with 32 goals, 9 in the VFL. I believe he's out of contract. It would be, again, you don't know the way Mark McVay's thinking with the changes at AFL level. Some of these guys who are out of contract might end up getting another chance, but Gresham couldn't have done any more to earn himself another contract. 2, 4, 5, 2, 4, and 3 goals in the last 7 weeks.
1: That's a great way to win the season. And, you know, Mark McVay, it's a bit of an unknown with what he's thinking at the moment. But if he doesn't get another chance, something's pretty bloody wrong. Let's go to the second of the preliminary finals. And while Geelong's AFL side suffered defeat, at least their VFL side keeps on winning. They had a great second quarter that set up a convincing 47-point victory over Port Melbourne at the Cattery. And the Cats through to the grand final, and deservedly so.
12: Yeah, the best team all year, no question about that. Only the two losses. They lost at home to Footscray early on in the season and then at home to Collingwood, which was a real surprise about 3 weeks before the finals. But yeah, they were too good. Port Melbourne were gallant. They stuck with them. Every shot that the Cats fired, they tried to find an answer for. They just didn't quite have the class to get over the line. And as you mentioned, 6 goals. But they came out the Cats. They kicked 3 goals in 4 minutes to start the second quarter. And that sort of gave them the impetus that made sure they weren't going to lose the game. They ended up with 6-3 for the term. Still 17 points. I think Port got back to within around that mark. They kicked a couple points to start the third. So they were around about 15 points down early in the third quarter. But they only managed 1-7 in the second half, the Borough. And Geelong was just a bit too classy, cruising home with 6-7 for that second half to go through to their first grand final since 2013, I believe. And Box Hill are there for the first time since 2018, so it's been a little while for both teams.
1: Jamison Ballantyne, he really was the standout inside 50 with 4 goals. George Stevens, impressive with 30, and Jack Bowes with 27. It was all their prime movers that got the job done.
12: As you'd expect. Ballantyne's been their best goal kicker all season. Sort of a hybrid mid-sized forward, takes a good mark on the lead. He pushes up the ground a long way too. And he can get the ball on half back, and then he'll beat you back to goal. On one occasion, he was 40 metres in the clear back to the goal line, and it was probably lucky he was, because a long shot was going to bounce just on the wrong side of the post, and he was able to just grab it on the line and put it through. But 38 goals, 23 for him, leading goal kicker for the Cats. They're a very good performance. And then George Stevens, as you mentioned, he's too good to be playing VFL football. Jack Bowes is too good to be playing VFL football. Mitch Nevitt is too good. Jai Clark is too good to be playing VFL football.
1: So would you think all of them be on an AFL list next year?
12: I think they should be. And whether that's at Geelong, I'd find it hard to see why they would stay at Geelong. No, and then again, that's no disrespect to the Cats, but these guys should be playing AFL footy. Not just being on AFL list, they should be playing AFL footy.
1: I think I'm with you there.
12: They're just a class above. George Stevens, as you said, 30 disposals and a goal. He'll go into the grand final with an average of 30.6 disposals. He's kicked 13. Jack Bowes has played over 150 AFL games. He's averaging nearly 32 touches a game. Mitch Nevitt, another big-bodied midfielder like George Stevens, he's averaging 26, and they kick goals as well. They've all kicked teenage goals for the season, and they're underneath a bloke like Joe Pike, who's a young developing ruckman, who it'll be interesting to see what his movements are if Rowan Marshall ends up getting to the Cattery, even though Reece Stanley is almost certain to retire.
1: Now, let's have a quick reflection as well on Port Melbourne's campaign. You know, a dream run from, you know, a long way back to get to a preliminary final, one short of the grand final. How would you reflect on Port Melbourne's campaign and some of their best players in 2026?
12: They can be absolutely over the moon with how they went. Obviously, it'll be disappointing right now, but if I brought up the ladder the snakes and ladders throughout the course of the season, I can tell you that it was at round 14, Essendon was sitting 15th on the ladder. They were 16th at round 10. Port Melbourne was sitting 16th. Where are we? I'm looking at the wrong one. They were sitting 13th at round 9, and they were 12th as late as round 19, and then won their last four games to get to that, the last two to make the finals, then two sudden death finals against Sydney and Werribee, which was absolutely fantastic for them. Their first final series in 2019 for the proudest club in the competition, the premiership record holder with 17. So it's been a very uneasy place around the borough, not playing finals for so long. And they just proved that they belong in finals football, and they were fantastic throughout the course of the season. Tom Hurd, the captain, son of James, had a terrific year. Ben Hobbs, he is one who very well could top the list in medal count tonight. Absolutely fantastic as that inside midfielder. Josh Green, brother of Tom from GWS, and a very similar player to him. So the inside mids, the big bodies, the hard bodies, made the finals. It was just a shame that they ran into Geelong on this day, and they've got still plenty of class. Michael Rudd was great down back in the last stages of the season. Matt Garn, a Southport Grand Final player. James Van Es, former Saint. We had a really good year. Dom Bedendo, former Bulldog, was terrific in attack and really should be back on an AFL list next year, you would hope. And Kane Baldwin is another one, unfortunately injured yesterday, only two disposals and one goal, their leading goal kicker, which made it a little bit tough for them when Kane Baldwin went off the ground. So they had winners all over the ground all season. They can be very proud of what they did and build to take another step next year.
1: Summed up very well. Brendan Rhodes, VFL commentator, joining us here on the Sports Connection, recapping the VFL preliminary finals. Now, as we know tonight, the Liston Medal, the highest individual award in VFL football. You mentioned a couple of the contenders earlier on, but who do you think are some of the others that could cause a bit of a surprise?
12: Well, it'll be interesting to see who does win, because I would have thought that Jacob Dawson, last year's winner, was a clear standout. Unfortunately, he's ineligible. He was suspended for a week against Gold Coast. I think it was in round two for a little tummy tap as he was trying to shepherd a Gold Coast player. He got a week for that. And Ben Hobbs, who I just mentioned from Essendon, was also suspended way back in round one. Those two are both ineligible and could very easily go 1-2 in the count tonight. And that would be an amazing and really deflating way to finish the night if that was to happen. Looking at the guys who are eligible, I think George Stevens is the clear pick. He should be right up there for the Cats. They've won heaps of games. They'll get heaps of votes. He might have votes being taken off him by the likes of Mitch Nevitt and Jack Bowes and James Warple earlier on in the season. But I think they'll get enough threes for him to go very well. The others to keep an eye out for, there's no secret, it's inside midfielders this year, I reckon. Jack Bytel at Coburg had a terrific year. He's certainly one to watch. Elijah Saddis at Essendon, another inside midfielder and extractor who just racked up the footy. So those three guys, I think, will be very good. And if you're looking for an outside runner, a really classy player, I think Zach Foote at Southport will get quite a few votes. Even more so if the umpires are subconsciously not voting for Jacob Dawson, knowing that he's ineligible.
1: Will be very interesting count tonight, and if first and second are ineligible and do get the top votes, gee, I reckon that would go over like absolute milk, no doubt about that. Now to the grand final, Sunday at Icon Park, which is being run as a double header, and we'll get your tips for both the grand finals on Sunday, because the VFLW is going to start the day. Williamstown and North Melbourne Werribee, the two best teams in the VFLW competition. Who wins?
12: Yeah, first time since 2019 that we've got both the grand finals on the same day, which is fantastic to see. The girls get a big crowd anyway when they stand alone. So the tickets for this grand final day are going to be probably as rare as hen's teeth, seeing as we're playing at Icon Park, which only holds 13,000 compared to the 60,000 seat stadium that you guys are getting to make use of on Sunday. I think North Melbourne Werribee, they're the champions until they prove they're not. They're going for three in a row, same as the AFL team. They're not quite as unbeatable as the AFL team. They lost a couple late in the season, including a big loss to Williamstown in round 15. The Seagulls beat them by 7 goals. I can see

0: I'm going to go the other way. I'll say Williamstown. Can't go wrong with winning form leading into a grand final, but it does funny things. And then later on, the men's, the VFL grand final, Icon Park, Geelong and Box Hill.
1: As I said, you can never write off the Box Hill Football Club. They just find a way, and the last time they were in the grand final, they found a way. 2018, they were up against the Casey Demons, who were clearly the best team all year. I think they'd only lost one or two games, and they spotted them a five-goal head start on that day and ran them down and won by 10 points. This is a very similar situation. Geelong has been the clear best team. They've been number one on the ladder every single week bar one of the season. They finished 3.5 games clear, in fact, on top of the ladder. 18 wins and 2 losses going in. They beat Box Hill by 77 points, as I mentioned, back in round 2. And I just think they've got too much strength, especially in the midfield, but all over the ground. They've got a handy back line, an unheralded back line that hasn't had to do a lot because of the strength of the midfield. And they've got guys up in the forward line who can kick goals. It'll be interesting to see who is eligible, because that could affect things. Geelong will lose a couple. Jack Martin won't be eligible to play. I'm not sure if Jay Polkinghorne will be eligible. That'd be very handy if they could get him back in. I'm going for Geelong. I think they should be too good, but there are a couple of little things there with selection and the fact you can never write off the Hawks.
0: Yeah, I will agree with you there. I'll go Geelong, but you never know. You know, this grand final could be one that could go either way. You never can write off Box Hill. They've got class in that midfield as well. Maybe a tall forward could be a bit of a difference in the end in favour of Geelong, but the Cats for me as well. Should be an exciting conclusion to a great VFL season over there at Icon Park on Sunday. Brendan, we really appreciate your time here on the Sports Connection. It's the final time that we're going to be chatting VFL together this year, but thanks a lot for your contributions across the year. It's been a lot of fun, and good luck on Sunday, and bring on 2027.
1: Exactly right, mate. It's always a pleasure to talk VFL with you, and good luck for the Sandover and the Waffle Grand Finals this week. You said 6 teams playing. You can't ask for more than that. What a big day it'll be, and I'll have one eye on what's going on while I've got the other one on here at Icon Park. Enjoy the footy.
0: Thank you, Brendan. Brendan Rhodes talking VFL football. And we do thank Brendan Rhodes for his contributions across the season here on the Sports Connection, and should be a great grand final day over there at Icon Park. 4 teams in VFL grand final day. You can't ask for any better than that. And it does feel like Christmas time in the world of state league football. And by gee, it is going to be one hell of a Sunday. But that's not the only grand final we're looking ahead to. The SANFL for the first time since 1970.
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0: Cleaver from East Fremantle, Charlie Constable, last year's winner, looking to go back-to-back, and maybe Finlay McRae from the West Coast as a bolter. You can hear that tonight from 6 o'clock. But there was one award count that already took place 7 days ago, and that was the McGarry Medal. And that led into the SANFL preliminary final that took place yesterday, where Sturt booked the ticket to the grand final against the gallant but overrun at Woodville West Torrens to book a matchup 48 years in the making. This Sunday, Norwood taking on Sturt. skirt. And this one is going to have plenty of hot sauce in it at the Adelaide Oval. Join me to recap Sunday, the McGarry Medal and more as we lead into the SANFL Grand Final. Sadly, for the last time this year,

0: My sample regular, one of my favourites on the Sports Connection on a Monday, the great Chris Kendall. Chris, once upon a time, where were you in 1978 when that famous grand final took place?
1: I was at Football Park. Al's been to every Nord Grand Final since 1975, so I do remember being there at that game. It was extraordinarily loud. It was an amazing game of football, and Nord won by a point. And Sturt fans will talk about a controversial umpiring decision late in the final quarter by Des Foster as being the reason they lost the game. What Sturt fans do tend to forget, Paul, they kicked 14 goals at 26 that day. So as best as I'm aware, Mr. Foster didn't take any of those shots at goal. So ultimately, yes, it was an unfortunate decision. It shouldn't have cost them a premiership.
0: Yeah, I will go along with that, and we'll preview that grand final a little later on. But let's go back 7 days. The McGarry Medal. Nick Rokar, who spent some time here not too long ago, created a special slice of football history last Monday.
1: He most certainly did. One of the most dominant wins in McGarry Medal history. It was actually the second highest vote tally under the 3-2-1 system where umpires confer on the vote since Russell Ebert, right back in 1976, when he polled 42 votes from 21 matches. Nick Rokar polled 38 votes from his 18 games. So that's a higher per game average than any player in Sandful history. It was an astonishing count, Paul. 15 votes he won by, if you don't mind. He polled 8 times in succession from rounds 12 to 19. They were never going to catch him, and it was a just reward for a dominant season.
0: An amazing season it was. Just consistently played some amazing football. He was that number one running midfielder. He can run, he can kick, he can tackle, he could do it all. He's like an all-rounder in cricket. He could do it all, even kick the odd goal here and there. And he was consistent right from the word go.
1: Look, he certainly was, and credit to him too. He's one of the oldest McGarry Medal winners as well, at the age of 31, certainly one of the oldest to win it for the first time. But with Nord having such a dominant season, we knew somebody from there was going to poll very, very well. Harry Boyd, the McGarry medalist back a couple of years ago, didn't have the same dominant season, but there was always going to be plenty of red legs under the umpire's eye, and he just proved that. There was just time and time and again when we were hearing in Rokar 2 votes, in Rokar 3 votes. It was one of those strange counts where it became an anti-climax probably halfway through, and the rest of the field was batting for second place.
0: Yeah, it certainly was, and it adds to a lot of McGarry Medal winners from Norwood when you think about it. You know, Mitch Grieg, who won it twice, Andrew Jarman, of course, who played with the Adelaide Crows, Michael Aish, Gary McIntosh, among those, an illustrious list of McGarry medalists from the mighty Redlegs.
1: Yeah, absolutely. And it's been a dominant season for Nord right across the board. So it would just reward most certainly for that. Looking at some of those that did finish runner-up, though, Tom Lewis. Now, this was a tally that would win in plenty of years. Last year's winner with 23 votes running second, KB Ryan from West Adelaide. He looked like he was going to cause a bit of a boil over early on in the count. He just kept polling and polling, but ultimately coming from too far back, 22 votes to finish equal third. Along with a name that you'd be very familiar with over there, Paul, Angus Shoemaker. In his final season of Sandful, he's heading off to captain coach Narracourt in the southeast next year with 22 votes. And Ted Closey, who I thought would poll very, very well on the count with 22 votes. All good tallies, and in many other years, all of those would easily have won.
0: I was quite surprised, to be honest. I know it's an award for midfielders, but I was surprised that Lachie Hosey didn't poll as high as I would have thought. I thought he would have gotten a little more.
1: We knew there was going to be some ominous signs early on in the count with this one, Paul. He was missing with games kicking 5 or 6 goals. And it was funny, we were sitting right next to the umpire's table at one point. Lockie walked past on his way back from a visit around the room and just sort of gave them the look and gave them the "I'm watching you" sort of thing. Plenty of laughs, had plenty of chuckles about it. But even Lockie said, "I can't get a vote for 6 goals. What chance have I got?"
0: Absolutely crazy it is. At least my show, Around the Waffles Player of the Year votes, is not all about midfielders, let me just say that. Let's go now to yesterday's preliminary final at the Adelaide Oval. Now, this was a great game of footy, very absorbing. 3 quarters, it went back and forth. Woodville got on a run in the second quarter, but in the end, Sturt showed their class and experience to book their spot in the grand final and earn their shot at back-to-back premierships.
1: When we discussed this game last week, Paul, I mentioned I thought the Eagles might be playing one final too many. It had been an absolutely unbelievable run for them. At one stage, it looked like missing the finals altogether this season. They finished a very good, very creditable third, and they are clearly the third best team in the competition. No question at all about that. But that last quarter, the damn wall that they've been withholding for so many weeks finally broke. 6-2 to 1-2 in that last quarter. They simply ran out of legs, and Sturt were running rampant by that point. And Gia sets up a mouth-watering game next week.
0: Certainly will. We'll get to that in just a little bit. But when you're looking at, you know, Sturt's real difference makers in that final quarter, none stood out more than Ash Johnson, a bag of six.
1: Yeah, he was fantastic. He's been one that's taken a little bit of time to adjust back to Sandful after being cut by Collingwood, and he was a fairly late addition to the team this year as well. He was hoping to get redrafted. That didn't happen, unfortunately. Certainly put his name up in lights here and gives him that huge X factor up forward as well. It's a fairly reliable forward line as a rule for Sturt, but he's been the one that really has bobbed up, and you sense that he's the sort of player that will lift to the big occasion next week.
0: And they need to, because, you know, they're up against the dominant Norwood side who have been up there right across the season. Looking at some of the other standouts, Martin Frederick, who of course played for Claremont not too long ago, where he was magnificent with 29. McKenty and Rawlinson were absolutely brilliant, and up for Johnson had some good spread of support through Burrows and Emmett.
1: Yeah, look, they did. Woodburn West Torrens were very good in shutting down Will Snelling in that second half as well. He had 22 of his 27 touches before they went in for long break. So Woodburn West Torrens did shut him down after that half, but there were just simply too many that were starting to bob up for them. Sam Conforti, who's played more on the ball this year as well, 21 touches and a goal. But they just simply couldn't contain all of those options. A really gallant effort by Woodburn West Torrens, no question at all about that. And they don't lose any admirers for this.
0: No, you're exactly right. You know, looking at the Eagles with Closey and Rowe getting a lot of the footy, 28 and 25 respectively, and Kobe Much with 23, they all put in, especially in the first three quarters when they got on a run.
1: Yeah, they did, and Cade Herbert was great as well, 23 touches and 3 goals. I think the very slight disappointment for the Eagles is that they couldn't get that one game further for Joe Seinall, the captain. He's been the heart and soul down at Oval Avenue for so many years. This was his final game of Sandful. Had 17 touches, battled really hard, did try to get a goal very late in the game, but it just fell slightly short. So at the end of an era in many ways for Woodville West Torrens, but there's many good young players coming through the system for them as well. So plenty to like about 2027 for them.
0: Well, let's talk about Seinall just quickly. He spent a decade in the SANFL, one of Woodville West Torrens' most decorated players. And, you know, he put in one last final effort despite the scoreline looking pretty ominous in that final quarter. As a Woodville West Torrens player, you know, and as a loyal Woodville West Torrens player, which is very rare at any team at any level of football, he'll certainly be a certified club Hall of Famer.
1: Oh, no question about that. It's simply just a matter of time for him as to how long it is before he goes into the Hall of Fame. He's a real nuggety, in and under, comes out of defence, goes on the ball, very unobtrusive in many ways, but he reminds me a lot of Gary McIntosh, the way he used to go about things. Just real head down, bum up, socks down, burrows through a pack, emerges out the other end of the football with it. It's going to be a little bit sadder not calling Joe Seinall. Obviously, I've been calling, you know, Sandful for 22 seasons now, and it seems like Joe's been around there for most of those 22 seasons. In actual fact, it's only been half, but he's led such an impression on that football club in that time.
0: Now, a bit of a reflection in general on the Eagles' campaign. Obviously, last year they went off the boil in the second half of the year with injuries and missed the five. But then to fight back and get into the five certainly is a good sign that they can progress, even with the loss of Seinall in 2027. And to be one win away from a grand final is certainly something the Eagles should be proud of.
1: Yeah, definitely. I suppose the slight intangible for them is whether they do keep Sam Jacobs as coach. There's certainly interest in the AFL system in his services, and he's been instrumental in bringing them back after what was a really frustrating 2025 season and getting them back to this level when they're only, you know, a quarter away from a grand final. So I guess that's going to be the intangible at Oval Avenue for them. They've got many good juniors coming through. They've got some really good bottom-end age players in that 17 to 22 age bracket that can really form next generation down there. But yeah, plenty to like about them at the moment. I guess the one thing to keep an eye on is, does Sauce return?
0: The big Sauce. If he does return, is that a good sign that they can progress further in 27? And if Sam Jacobs does remain as coach, do you think that the core of players that are there at the moment, most of the core players anyway, will stick around? Or do you think, you know, they're going to focus on bringing more young talent in?
1: It's an interesting one, Paul. I guess the intangible of this too is the restructure of the reserves competition that's looming in the next 12 to 18 months here as well, where it's going to largely be an under 23 competition. So that will give those younger players that chance to really work in their craft at reserves level, under 23 years of age, and work to league structures in many cases as well. I think there's plenty to like about Woodville West Torrens at the moment, and there certainly are all the signs that they can form that dynasty. I guess what they are always wary of, like all other clubs are, is losing players to country and suburban leagues where potentially you can get five times the money for a quarter of the training commitments that are required. And honestly, I don't think you can blame any player that takes up that opportunity.
0: Yeah, I've got to go along with that. Obviously, with country football being a big attraction for those ex-state league footballers, we've seen a couple of those in WA as well. Hayden Schloyth won a country premiership over the weekend as well. So there's always going to be that lure, and you know, to the detriment of the state league competitions, but always good for the players. So it's going to be an interesting road for Woodville West Torrens, where they're going in 2027, and you know, they'll be very proud of their campaign. Let's not make a mistake about that. Now, the grand final, Sunday at the Adelaide Oval, Norwood and Sturt. As we mentioned, first time since 1978. This one is going to be very spicy. You can bet that.
1: It's the matchup that the Sandville has been waiting for 48 years. That particular grand final remains the most talked about in Sandville history right through the ages. There have been so many scores that are there to be settled between the fans, if nothing else. None of those players that are competing were alive when that game was played, so they're not going to have that form of motivation for them, but there'll be plenty of spice in the terraces of Adelaide Oval if the margin is under a kick as they enter time on in that final quarter. And that's an entire possibility, Paul. Norwood have been the dominant team all season, but Sturt are peaking at the right time. A number of their players are peaking at the right time. The big intangible for them will come in the next 72 hours. Casey Voss, dislocated shoulder late in the game. Amos Doyle, their first choice ruckman's got a neck injury. They are sweating on the fitness of those two players. If one or both don't come up for whatever reason, that swings it very much back to advantage Norwood in the Eastern Derby Grand Final.
0: Looking back to that 78 Grand Final, 50,800 fans, you of course being one of them, it's going to be a game that certainly is going to bring back a lot of feeling for the young fans and the old fans of both clubs. Dare I say, we could get a 40,000 crowd in.
1: I think that would be a minimum expectation for the league, to be perfectly honest. It's two of the best teams competing during the season as well. And the Sandford is leaning heavily on 78 as a marketing tool, as they should. You know, there's a number of those players that are still with us as well. Neil Button, one of the Hall of Fame inductees on Monday night, spoke about it in his presentation speech, the Nord Ruckman. There's plenty of players that will be there on the day for this one. Brian Adamson, unfortunately, won't be among them. The former Western Australian superstar who played a fantastic game that day with five calls. He left us a few years ago, but there's going to be so much talk among the spectators for this one. I wouldn't want to be down at ground level if those scores are tight in the final quarter.
0: Oh, it's going to be hot and spicy, no doubt about that. Norwood, of course, you know, not a lot of injury concerns. They're fresh after the week off, but, you know, these things can do funny things to you. So Norwood have really got to take this week, you know, not just another week. They know that they can't take their foot off the gas. Consequently, they've only played one game in a month. It was whether they appear fresh or stale will be a point of conjecture, as is the case for any team at any level of football who takes the direct path.
1: Oh, look, absolutely. And that's going to be, I guess, the real intangible for them. You know, is it a matter of Sturt coming battle hard, whereas Norwood have been watching from the sidelines and maybe that run short? I don't think that's going to be the case, however, at the parade. Jade Sheedy's been working them pretty hard in the off few weeks to make sure they're up to speed with that one. So it's going to come down to a real battle of football smarts on the day. And look, this really has all the hallmarks of being a classic.
0: Could be one of the all-time great Sandville Grand Finals. 3 o'clock South Australian time, so we'll finish under lights. The hot seat is yours, mate. Who wins the SANFL Premiership?
1: I can't go past Norwood, I don't think. You know, they're the best team all season. They've got the stellar midfield. They've got one of the premier ruckmen in the competition. The midfield battle is going to be absolutely outstanding. You know, Nick Rokar in there going possibly head-to-head with Tom Lewis, of the last two McGarry medalists going head-to-head. If Amos Doyle does come up, he generally matches up okay on Harry Boyd in the ruck. It's going to come down to one of those second or third level players to really step up. We saw it last year. Angus Anderson put his name up in lights with a Jack Odie medal. award-winning performance, and 6 months later found himself kicking goals at the MCG with Collingwood. So this is set up for a real big effort, I'd say, from one of those players that are 15 to 22 on a list to really be the game changer. We know they match up very well on that top 10 for both teams, so I'm looking to see who's going to be that player that can bob up from nowhere.
0: It's going to be tight. It's a hard game to pick. Honestly, I'm undecided. You know, Sturt, obviously, they'll be sweating on the fitness of those two players you mentioned earlier, but they've got enough class in there to combat the polished midfield of Norwood. But Norwood, they have been the team to beat. But funny things can happen in the grand final. I'm honestly not going to make a pick because I'm undecided. I'm going to wait until, you know, that the fitness of the two players comes out and sees if they, if one or both is going to be in for the decide of it. Either way, by G, it is going to be one hell of a grand final on Sunday at the Adelaide Oval. If it's not, if it's under 40,000, then my head will explode. There is going to be 40,000. You can take it to the R&I Bank. There's no doubt about that. Now, since this is the last time that we are going to be chatting SANFL this year on the Sports Connection, very sad indeed, I want to ask you some of your highlights of the 2026 season. It's been another great season of SANFL football. What has been the highlights that have stood out to you?
1: Oh, look, you know, Nick Rokar's season was outstanding, no question about that. But I think when you look at the quality of the players that finished behind him in that McGarry medal, it shows how strong the league is at the moment. You know, Lewis, Ryan, Shoemaker, Closey, Corey Lyons, Will Snelling. There's some very, very classy players running around at Sandford level this year. And I think that shows the strength of this competition, where there's been some question marks over state leagues in the last few years. There's still a few question marks at Sandford when we don't know what's going to be happening with Port Adelaide, who regularly threatened to jump ship to the VFL. I'm not sure if they've asked the VFL if there's a spot there for them, but that's another story. And then if they go, you would expect Adelaide would go as well. So a lot to ponder in that next 2 to 3 seasons, no question about that. But probably the evenness of the competition in many ways as well among that top three. There's still a bit of a gap towards that bottom group, but even so, teams down that bottom end of the reach, Central District, South Adelaide, they still had chances of making the finals late in the season as well. So I think we're in a pretty healthy spot for this competition. I think the biggest surprise of the season will be when the Port Magpies, with 6 AFL listed players, knocked over Woodville West Torrens on a Saturday night at Albert and Oval in what is probably the biggest upset in Sandford for 15 to 20 years, when the bookmakers had happily given odds on $34 on Port Adelaide to win that game. I'm reliably told there were some full pockets around Albert on that night.
0: Cha-ching, cha-ching indeed. A couple of my highlights, if I may. I love watching the SANFL, always love covering it with a passion. It's one of the great competitions in Australia. The run of West Adelaide into the five, that was a great run, considering they had their change rooms flooded from a storm. They had to play most of their games in the first half of the season on the road, but an amazing run to get to the finals, breaking a decade-plus-long drought. Woodville West Torrens getting into a preliminary final, causing the upset, defeating Glenelg, if you don't mind. And no wonder this season of football has been drunk. The dominance of Norwood, but the one that stands out was a day in May when West Australia beat South Australia again.
1: Did they? I don't remember that game at all.
0: Oh, will you be serious? Of course you do remember that game. And by the way, our women's team won as well. So that's another one.
1: I don't remember that game either. There you go.
0: Please give me a spell. Come on. But in all seriousness, I think, speaking of the women's one, I reckon Woodville West Torrens winning the premiership, getting that redemption on grand final day, also was another highlight. And that too was a very even competition. Bring on Sunday. It's going to be an exciting grand final. 48 years in the making. And I won't be surprised if there's a few dust-ups along the way. Chris, thanks so much for your time this morning and across the 2026 season. All the best for the grand final and for the summer season. And hey, let's do it all again in 2027.
1: Absolute pleasure as always, Paul. The work you do for Western Australian football is absolutely outstanding. It certainly does not go unnoticed on this side of the border. The very best of luck for the off-season. But I know you don't actually have off-seasons. You just simply swap uniforms from football to basketball and soccer and cricket.
0: Yes, there is absolutely plenty. There's still a lot more to come in 2026-27. Have a great one, mate. Enjoy the grand final.
1: You too, my friend. Talk soon.
0: Couldn't resist. Chris Kendall joining us here on the Sports Connection. I mean, come on, you just can't resist bringing the state game up.
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8: Right now we're going to turn our attention to the world of tennis as the US Open has come to its close. Elena Rybakina winning the women's singles title over Aryna Sabalenka. And Alexander Zverev has now won his second Grand Slam. It was something that had eluded him for many, many years. But in 2026, he's managed to do it twice, once at the French and now at the US Open. He defeated Ben Shelton in the final. So joining me down the line right now to talk all about it is high-performance tennis coach Mark Sofoulis. Mark, good afternoon.
9: Good afternoon, Matt. Thanks for having me.
8: Thanks very much for taking the time. How have you been? It's been a little while.
9: It has been a little while. It's been quite a busy couple of months for me with footy season still in swing and, well, we're obviously over now, but it's been a pretty big couple of months. So good to be back on the show with you.
8: Yeah, great to have your company now. Alexander Zverev defeating Benny Shelton. Why don't we start there? That match took place earlier today. Four-setter, 6-3, 7-6, 5-7, 6-2. Alexander Zverev, at the end of this match, didn't even know that he had won it. He was that focused on the game. So tell us a bit about this victory for Zverev.
9: Yeah, how good for Zverev. I mean, as you mentioned at the top of the show just then, you spoke about, you know, he hadn't won one and it eluded him for so long. And, you know, this year he's won two. And what an incredible achievement, obviously. You know, we have seen the likes of Sinner and Alcaraz dominating this sport, and makes it a little bit easier when the two best players in the world aren't in the draw. But that doesn't take away how well Zverev's been playing and the maturity he's shown over the last, you know, 12 to 18 months in particular, the improvements he's made to his game, the ability for him to now improve his serve. He's come a long way in that. He's always had the yips on the serve in the past. And, you know, it's amazing what winning one Grand Slam actually can do for you in terms of confidence. And it looked like today, when the moment came, he was able to handle those moments a little better than Ben Shelton. With the crowd against him, obviously being the American, Shelton had everyone behind him, but wasn't it incredible to just to see how composed Zverev was in the big moments and was able to take it in that fourth set. So he didn't. You're right. He didn't actually know he actually won the match, and he was actually ready to start the next game. But yeah, what an incredible match from Zverev. And you know, I think we're going to see a lot more of Shelton in the future. He's coming through and starting to mature as well.
8: Yeah, I think so too. So, is it now a big three with Zverev, Alcaraz and Sinner? Or once those two get back to full fitness, will we come back to normality and just be the two of them?
9: Look, I think, you know, in terms of the games, you know, between those three, the top two, Sinner and Alcaraz, are so far ahead of the rest of the pack. You know, they're head and shoulders above. But, you know, on any given day, someone like Zverev or Shelton, as we did see at the US Open, Shelton able to beat Alcaraz, I think one of the things for me is that on any given day, you know, if you're off by a little bit at this level, you can drop a match here or there, and obviously we saw that this year. But I still feel that at their best, Sinner and Alcaraz are probably, you know, a long way ahead of the rest of the pack. But look, Zverev has closed the gap this year, and obviously results will be results, and you don't look back and go who wasn't in the draw. You look back at who wins the title, and Zverev will go down in history as now a two-time, currently still going, but two-time Grand Slam winner. So we can't take that away from him. I think he's improved his game a lot, but I still feel like that Sinner and Alcaraz are probably just a little bit ahead still.
8: What do you think the future of Novak Djokovic looks like at this stage in his career? He was knocked out in the first round of this tournament. So what's the future for Novak?
9: Oh, look, he's the Scott Pendlebury of the tennis world, isn't he? He's still going and still able to produce great tennis. And look, at times, you know, obviously being the age he is and playing in five sets, it is quite challenging. You can't manage his minutes in tennis, unfortunately, like Pendlebury does at Collingwood. But you know, I think in tennis it's hard to probably play the five setters. So when you get to that age, you know, you start to find it really hard to back it up, you know, day after day. And, you know, it's a real challenge. So, look, I think there's no doubt he's at the back of his career. You know, he's not a spring chicken anymore at 38 years of age. And he'll play for a little bit longer. Who knows how much longer that is. But, you know, he's still a quality player. And, you know, he was beaten on the day. But I still feel he'll be thereabouts in most tournaments until he retires. And I don't know how far that will be.
8: What about the young players coming through from a men's perspective before we take a look at the women? So Novak, he's been an amazing player for so many years. We've seen Alcaraz and Sinner come through and take over that mantle. Who else is coming through, in your opinion, that has a really bright future?
9: Look, on the men's tour, Fonseca's one that I've seen, you know, playing some unbelievable tennis and can match the top of the game. Lerner Tien from the US, I think he's another one. 19 and 20 years of age, both those two guys. Yoda, the Spanish young gun, 19 years of age, he's coming through and he's showing what he can do. And Jakub Mensik's another one. I mean, those four for me are our young guys coming through. Will they win a Grand Slam in the next couple of years? You know, time will tell. I think Shelton's probably our next one to win a Slam. I think he's sort of starting to mature now as a player and making a Grand Slam final and having an opportunity, you know, at the US Open like he did. I feel like he's starting to make the inroads that we knew he could make, starting mature as a player. So I would say he's probably next in line after the sort of big three, as we called him before. But I would definitely say those four players, Fonseca, Tien, Yoda and Mensik, are probably your four to watch over the next few years.
8: All right. Names to look and listen out for. Now, Elena Rybakina, what a win that was over Aryna Sabalenka. Great rivalry between these two, the top two-seeded players in the women's final. Rybakina gets the win and takes over as world number one as well. 6-4, 5-7, 6-2 was the final score in this one. What did you think of Rybakina's victory?
9: Oh, she played an incredible match. I think, you know, she played lights out for most of that match. Sabalenka found a way to win the second set, which I thought was a really good effort for her. You know, watching Rybakina play that first set and a half, I thought it was going to be all over pretty quickly. But look, you know, she's so composed, Rybakina. She's got, you know, such great emotional control on the court. She's able to make some really good decisions in pressure moments. You know, she doesn't rely on her coach's box to give her so much information. She's pretty calm and precise with what she wants to do. And she's able to flip her game plan at the drop of a hat. You know, whereas I thought, you know, Sabalenka was a little bit emotional. She was playing with a little bit too much anger and just in those big moments couldn't do what she wanted to do and was sort of panicking a little in those big moments. So, you know, I think, again, looking at the women's draws, the same as the men's. Alcaraz, Sinner, you know, streets ahead in the men's. Rybakina and Sabalenka are probably the same in the women's. And, you know, their streets ahead, their power, their ability to pop the ball. Sabalenka was serving in the 180s, which is just massive. Her forehand ball speed is bigger than the men's, which is just unheard of, you know. So these girls are just starting to show what that next, you know, 10 years of tennis is going to look like from a power perspective. So, you know, for me as a coach, I look at my young players and think, well, how do I now look at what the game is actually giving us and how do I have to create players to be able to match that top of the game? So, you know, they're incredible athletes. They're big, they're powerful, and, you know, I think they're going to be probably hard to beat for the next few years to come at least.
8: Yeah, who do you think is coming through that could really challenge those two?
9: Well, there's a couple of young players coming through. Mira Andreeva has shown that what she's capable of. She's obviously only 18 years of age still. Victoria Mboko, the Canadian, she's 19 years of age. Iva Jovic, she's one to look out for. She's an incredible athlete, a little pocket rocket. She moves so well on the court. And Alexandra Ayala, she's a Filipino 20-year-old who's shown over the last 12 months that she's really capable of achieving some really good things over the next few years. So, you know, I think the two players at the top of the game at the moment, Sabalenka and Rybakina, are going to be very hard to beat. But, you know, with Andreeva, Mboko, Jovic and Ayala coming through, I think the future in tennis is quite bright for women.
8: Now, here in Australia, we have a new boss of Tennis Australia. That is Andrew Abdo coming over from the NRL. What are your thoughts on the appointment, just quickly, before we get into the future of Australian tennis?
9: Oh, look, I don't know Andrew that well or at all, to be really honest. I think it's a very left-field appointment. You know, I don't think anyone really expected it to go that way. So, you know, I'm not sure what to expect, to be really honest. I've heard some comments in the media around, potential changes to formats of the game and so forth. I've heard the fact that, you know, our development system, which is very widely spoken about, isn't at the level it needs to be at. So I'm hoping, you know, being a coach that's on the field and got my feet on the floor, is I'm hoping there's changes in what we do from a development perspective and ensuring that our next generation of athletes have the best chance of coming through and representing Australia in the best way we can. I feel like we've been behind for a long time, and we haven't really made ground at all in development space. So hopefully that's one of the areas we change. And I'm really passionate about coach education. I'm hoping there's a lot more work that goes into developing our next generation of coaches as well as players to be able to then give our players the best chance of developing the right way. So I'm hoping that's the direction we go in. I'm not sure. I've heard there's a lot of hearsay, which I'm not really going to put my hand up and say right now, but I feel like, you know, there's at least some change coming. To what extent, I'm not sure. So looking forward to hopefully some positive change.
8: Yeah, that'd be great. So you feel as though the development space really needs to be looked at from Andrew Abdo's point of view?
9: Oh, 100%. I think, you know, we're crying out for players to come through. We're very thin in our development and our young players being able to take the next level, next step, and play at the next level. I mean, we need juniors playing in the back end of Grand Slams, of junior Grand Slams, and then being able to then produce on the world stage when they get to 18 plus. And there's not many of them. You know, Emerson Jones has done a really great job to start to produce some great results over the last 2 years. Young girl I'm working with, Talia Kokinas, is coming through, just turned 18, and she's doing quite well. And but apart from that, it's pretty thin. So hopefully we can start producing some young talent, and we need some, you know, injection of funds. We need some development of our coaches. We need some development of our system. You know, there's a lot to get done. What gets done first, I'm not sure, and hopefully development gets prioritised in the next few years.
8: The footy season, just before I let you go, how did you find it this year in 2026? I think you were over at the Pies in the VFL.
9: Yeah, no, we had a good back end of our year. Probably let ourselves down at the start of the year, and we came really good towards the back end, and ended up beating Geelong, I think, just before the end of the season, a couple of rounds before the end of the season, gave them a bit of a touch-up down at GMHBA Stadium, and they were into the grand final. So our best was good enough. Just missed out on finals, unfortunately. So looking forward to a big pre-season and hopefully get into it for 2027 and see what we're made of, and hopefully we can bounce back.
8: Who's one player that you think deserves an opportunity to be playing AFL?
9: Oh, I think we had a few. We had a couple of good seasons from Bryn Teagle, who was a former North Melbourne player. We had Josh Brown playing our midfield and do extremely well. Will Phillips was former top five pick for North Melbourne. He had a really good season for us. Young boy in Max Marnie, young country boy, kicked a few goals back end of the year. So hopefully one of those boys, or Oscar Forkhead, from former Gold Coast player. Those five are probably our standouts for the year, and hopefully one of them gets picked up or more and gets another opportunity back in the AFL list.
8: Mm. Well, Bryn Teagle, West Australian, of course, Northampton boy out of East Fremantle, and has floated around a few clubs now. So, yeah, hopefully he does get that opportunity that he deserves. Absolutely. Hey, Mark, thanks so much for your time today. It's been a pleasure.
9: Mate. Anytime, Matt. Thanks for having me.
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8: Let's turn our attention now to the AFL. Prelim finals are set. The final four teams to play over the weekend. Friday night footy, it will be played at the SCG. The Swans and our Fremantle Dockers, who will go in as favourites in that game. And at the MCG on Saturday, it'll be the Hawks and the Lions. How will it all play out? Why don't we ask Rob Harding, long-time AFL opposition analyst, coach at the Sandy Dragons, all about it. Rob, good afternoon to you.
13: Good afternoon, Matt. Good to talk to you.
8: Yeah, good to talk to you. Thanks so much for taking the time on the show today. This past weekend, we'll start with Friday night here in Perth. That's where it all began for the semi-finals. Fremantle getting the win over Geelong in a high-scoring game. 14 points the difference in the end. They were challenged, the Dockers, after really starting the game so well. But late in the third quarter, a four-goal surge with about only 4 minutes remaining. And then they were able to hang on in the last. So what did you think of the game?
13: Yeah, I thought it was a terrific bounce back for Fremantle. And what we sort of expect from the qualifying final losers to come back and play a better brand of footy and learn some lessons out of the first week. And I thought you could see right from the start, their contest pressure was enormous, wasn't it? So they're going to need a lot of that this week, clearly against the Swans. But when push came to shove, it was really Luke Jackson that took over and had a massive impact on that game.
8: Well, that he did. He's leading the Gary Ayres medal count now after receiving the 10 votes. He was really the difference up against Edwards, who is a little inexperienced. Jackson going forward, kicking those two goals, 25 touches, 35 hitouts. I think the two big recruits for the Fremantle Dockers over the last few years, Luke Jackson, Shea Bolton, grand final experience, and they've stepped up in September.
13: Yeah, Luke Jackson on Optus Stadium in September is a pretty familiar one, isn't it? So, okay, he just had an enormous influence on the game. And, you know, it is tough in the ruck when you do have a younger ruckman. They can get opened up and exposed a little bit. And some of those free kicks that were given away, particularly around 450 stoppage, they're free kicks that are going to happen when you get a really experienced ruckman up against a young one. But, you know, Luke's form, you know, 25 touches, I think it was on the day, and 8 clearances. His ability to follow up at ground level and get out and be that extra midfielder. And at the end of the day, when you win field position as easily or as well as Fremantle were able to, when you're dominant around contest tackle, you're going to end up in a pretty good spot. And I thought some of the guys who perhaps lowered their colours a little bit in that first final bounced back and had a big impact on the game. And I think it sets the team up really well for this week against the Swans.
8: Yeah, do you think they can really settle now, the Fremantle Dockers? Because in that first game, they looked shell-shocked. And I find that hard because for the entire season, we've seen this Fremantle side that we saw on Friday night against Geelong, where they've been challenged. They've always had a response, upbeat, fast tempo, good pressure. But on the previous Thursday night against Hawthorn, we didn't see that at all. So finals throw up different things, different scenarios. Are Fremantle able to adapt for two more games?
13: I think they'll get an enormous amount out of what happened on Friday night. And look, finals are a different beast. As much as you can talk about it, and you do, you have those meetings during the week and in the pregame, talk about just bringing what we bring as a team. And Fremantle in particular under JL are a very process-driven team. So you keep coming back to that. But you know, 60,000 screaming fans, those strange things to people. And it's just little things. You start to see players take on the tackle a little bit more, or they take that extra second bobbling the ball before they can get set to give a handball, and they try and pull a kick inside 50 that's not really on, and then it becomes a snowball effect across the team. And I just think the value of having had that win, where they really did get challenged, as you said, in the third quarter, you know, the Cats are on a charge, you know, Henry's kicking goals, and they hit the lead, the Cats, and for Freo to be able to win that arm wrestle, get it back, get Wolfie time going there in the last quarter. And I think it's a bit of a monkey off the back in a way for this group, clearly. And the amount of confidence you then get from being able to settle in a final, to win a game against a really experienced finals team. We talk about Mitch Edwards being a younger player, but that Geelong group obviously has an enormous amount of finals and premiership winning experience. So to be able to settle and get the job done, I think that'll give them a lot of confidence going over to Sydney. And look, it's a ground that they haven't won at in the last couple of years. They've had a couple of close games, you know, a couple of two-goal games against the Swans. But I do think that, put aside everything that's been happening with Sydney, Freo have some weapons that are really going to stretch the Swans, particularly forward of the ball, and they'll get a lot of confidence out of that game on the weekend.
8: Will Freo be able to play the smaller ground well enough? Because clearly when Fremantle win possession, their quicks, their leg speed, the leg speed of Bolton, Frederick, Clark, these sorts of guys really pressure opposition defences. And then you've got the likes of Voss, Amos, Dudley all streaming back to goal, Tracy leading up at the foot. So it really stretches the opposition. With the smaller ground, is that going to work for Fremantle?
13: The challenge with the smaller ground is often you find, so the SCG is shorter than Optus Stadium, but it's quite wide as Optus Stadium is as well. So often players who play through half centre half, the old centre half forward or high half forward, they feel that they're getting compressed on the midfield and they kind of squirt out laterally and end up out wide. And that's the real challenge. So particularly for the talls, maintaining that triangle that they have with the keys and almost trying to hold some length, a bit more length probably than normal in their game, that'll be the challenge for them. I think it can work really well for them because one thing you can get at the SCG, if you space your forwards right, you can get some really good isolation. So I think any time they get speed of ball off half-back, there'll be an opportunity to attack quick and direct, which isn't necessarily Freo's way all the time, but we have seen them do it. And in general play, when those half-forwards do get up high, if they can get up and turn around and the Freo mids can keep speed of ball, then I think it's going to put them in some really dangerous positions.
8: Yeah, it's going to be interesting because you've got the battle in the ruck. We spoke how well Luke Jackson played on Friday night, but Brody Grundy is a different beast, and I'm almost of the opinion that the two rucks will cancel each other out. So if one ruck can get on top, I think that could be a big difference. But with that fact, how do you think the midfielders will go about it?
13: I think generally what you're looking for is the midfield. Sometimes it's easier if there's predictability and who's going to win it. But you hark back to the Aaron Sandilands day where there was essentially six midfielders and probably the Oppo ruck all trying to rove to Sandilands' taps. A little bit different with these two. Like they're two fantastic rucks who can, you know, follow up quickly and get involved around the ground. I think if I was Fremantle, I would take a nil all draw with the rucks this week. I think Freo's depth across the ground is clearly much better. So to be able to nullify Grundy and for Jackson to be able to do what he does, to get out and run and be an extra midfielder in transition, push forward, hit the scoreboard, if he can do that, then that's going to be a massive bonus. But if I was the Freo coaching staff, I would take a nil-all draw in the ruck this week.
8: Yeah, that ruck contest is going to be a huge one for both Fremantle and Sydney. Do you think Justin Longmuir has the confidence to make significant changes in the second half if things aren't going to plan?
13: Look, it hasn't been their go, and they haven't needed to, in fairness, but this team's been pretty strong all throughout the year. I was interested to hear his comments around, you know, how they tried to close the game down. He's probably pretty open about that, I think, and probably gave away a little bit post-game in what they were trying to do. And there's not too many secrets in football, but yeah, I think the little challenge is they haven't had to go to the different gears when they've been challenged in games this year, or they've kept that their powder dry a little bit with that. So I don't think there's too much positionally this team can do. There's a little bit around mid-forward, like in most teams, different mix on ball. But, you know, Hayden Young's really on the chessboard. He's the queen. He's the one that can really go anywhere. And, you know, there may be, if they're struggling to move the ball a little bit, is there opportunities to get Young to half-back to play him as a bit of a loose behind the ball? And can he be the creator, the overlap, try and slice it up a little bit? I think that's the move I would look to go to if they feel the Swans are able to close the game down. But, you know, the Swans team that we've seen in the 2 weeks that we've got to see this version of a Swans team, you know, they haven't been a close-it-down team. Like they've gone hell for leather, and they've been able to attack and put big points on the board, you know, last week against a really good team in Brisbane. So I'd expect a bit of a shootout to start off with, and then the game will settle down into a bit more of an even contest.
8: What do you think of Fremantle's bottom 6 to 8? Players, can they hold up in the pressure of finals?
13: I think so. I think we talk a lot about the bottom 6 to 8 of any team in finals, and at the end of the day, we're not expecting those guys to have, you know, a large number of possessions. But if they can play a role, if they can have an impact, and whether it's, you know, hit the scoreboard a little bit, whether it's Mason Cox as the second ruck just going in and holding up for 5 minutes a quarter to be able to give Jackson a rest. You know, if players like Dudley and Swiskowski and Frederick, you know, if they can kick a goal, lay some 450 tackles, that's all you need. You don't need them to be well beaters. You just need to be competent and play their role. And I think that's one of the things that's going to hold Freo in good stead over this week and potentially into next week if they can make it through, is because they are a process system-driven team, those role players know they don't have to go above and beyond. They don't need to come out and kick five goals to win a final. They just need to play their role, and the Stars will shine off the back of that.
8: For Sydney, can they continue for two more games without six of their regular players?
13: If you'd asked me 2 weeks ago, I would have said no. And I think it's just an enormous credit to them. And I know Chris Fagan's spoken about, you know, whether the Brisbane players took the Sydney players a little bit easy just based on the circumstances. When you look through that Sydney team, it's still pretty strong. And one thing that happens when you get some obstacles come up from a selection standpoint, it creates opportunity. And it's created opportunity for a few of these young Sydney players to step up and get more time around the midfield and have a big impact, and clearly led incredibly well by Errol Goulden. But even seeing a player like Jake Lloyd step up in the last couple of weeks, who, you know, is clearly on the back end of his career, and for him to step up and have a big influence, you know, Harry Cunningham I thought was excellent in his role 2 weeks ago. You know, these guys are going from being, you know, good, solid players or role players to being more than that. And, you know, the emotion of the first week, having the week off after it, I think is really important for this team. And I've been through this at the Crows in 2015 when we lost Phil Walsh during the year, and those waves of emotion after you've been through something big and significant, and clearly that was, you know, the passing of a coach was an enormous impact on us as a group. There were waves over the next 10, 12, 15 weeks that we had left in the season, and in our case, yeah, we made it to the finals and we beat the Bulldogs in a memorable elimination final, but that was all we had. Yeah, we were done after that. And yeah, had we had a week off to recover and then get up for a semi-final, then maybe we would have been more competitive. But I think that week off has helped the Swans a lot. Now it's the dust has settled from a football perspective, and I think they're going to be ultra competitive this week. And I thought the move to put Dane Rampey in as captain was a great one. There's a lot of emotion around Dane. He's clearly at the back end of his career. He's played in four losing grand finals, and you know, he's one that I think will help, you know, galvanise and drive this group, and they'll put on a good showing.
8: All right, looking forward to that game on Friday night, 5:40 for us here in WA at the SCG. Sydney take on Fremantle. Brisbane, well, they'll be the other prelim finalists. They'll take on Hawthorn at the MCG. They come in as favourites. So it's interesting that both losers from the first week of finals come in as favourites in the prelim. And it was an onslaught in the first 5 minutes, wasn't it, against the Adelaide Crows? 53 points in the end, and it really started from the get-go with their small forwards, the likes of Cameron, Rayner, Lohman, Bailey, all got in on the action.
13: Yeah, it was football's version of God in 60 seconds for this game. It was done very early. And look, Brisbane's best is the best, I still think. Freo's best and Brisbane's best, that's going to be a great game. Hopefully that's what we get in the grand final. But Brisbane's best is undeniable. You know, we've seen it in patches. I think the thing that's been more of a challenge assessing the Lions this year is the gap between their best at worst has been bigger than we've seen in previous years. And, you know, sometimes with an experienced team and a team that's had a lot of success, it's more a motivation, energy, conserving yourself for the back end of the year. And you don't expect that to happen clearly in the qualifying final the way it did against the Swans. But, you know, what we saw against the Crows, I think we all predicted that it was going to be something like that. And the margin perhaps in the end flattered the Crows a little bit at 53 points. So, you know, I think this is a great matchup, and it's a great test for Sam Mitchell. You know, he did a great job scouting into the Fremantle game and try to take away some of Freo's strengths, and you know, Brisbane have got a lot of strengths to try and take away. So getting that balance right for Sam between, you know, what works for us and what do we need to take off Brisbane, and it's really hard to take everything off them, but you clearly need to nullify the impact of those half forwards. And, you know, they run a deep crew through there, but you know, that was one of Rayner's best games, I think, of his career personally. And Zach Bailey, fresh off a long-term contract, was fantastic as well. And Kai Lohman's a real spark plug and energizer. And when he hits the scoreboard early, I think that sets the tone for the group. So he's one I'm sure the Hawks will focus on trying to take out of the game early.
8: Yeah, Brisbane, they don't mind playing at the MCG, do they? We know that now. who do they... Do they drop anyone? I mean, Oscar Allen, is he going to remain in the side, in your opinion?
13: Look, the challenging one will be probably around the Noah Answorth selection. You know, if he's available, then you know, he's one that would be a good matchup for Nick Watson. So if he comes in, then you need to look at who comes out, and is it potentially Allen from For the Ball? Eric Kipple was fantastic on Saturday night, so it'd be hard to push him out. Ty Gallup was really strong behind the ball. Oscar Allen kicked four goals a couple of weeks ago too. So I don't envy the Lions coaches this week. It's a really tough selection. I think a bit of it hinges on the Answorth selection. You know, if he's good to go, then that is going to be a long match committee for them. And I think Allen could be in a bit of trouble if that's the case. Otherwise, they would go potentially unchanged.
8: What do you think of Lachie Neale not starting in the midfield, coming in? He came in around the 6-7 minute mark of the first term. So he was on the bench for quite a while. He only had the 21 possessions in the end, but he did look pretty good when he did get the footy. They've gone with a bit of a different look. Bailey's come into the midfield more with that Ashcroft combination there. How have you seen that midfield group?
13: Yeah, I'm interested in probably the mindset behind it. I think if you look through their starting lineup throughout the year, they have rotated through different star players starting on the bench. So there's been games where Will Ashcroft started on the bench and Lachie Neale started on the bench. And, you know, that you don't have to do that. Sometimes you do it from a matchup perspective to get one of your quality midfielders in that second rotation. The other side of it is what the best balance is within the midfield group. And, you know, they may feel that the best mix is not having Will and Lachie in there at the same time. I do wonder if there's a little bit of preparing for next year about this, and not that it takes away from clearly winning a flag this year as being the main goal, but, you know, we saw this with Geelong going back as far as, you know, 2010, where we start to play Gary Ablett in slightly different positions at the back end of the year, knowing that he was potentially not going to be there next year. And we saw Hawthorn do it with Lance Franklin, where they started to share the load a little bit more rather than being heavily reliant on Buddy in the year before that he left the Swans. So I wonder if there's just a little bit of that in the background, that there's an opportunity to, you know, give Zach in particular an opportunity to play midfield and look at what life looks like for 27 and beyond.
8: How good was Ryan Lester, by the way?
13: Yeah, fantastic. It's one of the great careers. You know, lots made of the consecutive one-year contracts for Ryan, but he's been on the list since, I think it's 2011. So he's been there through the worst of times and the best of times for the Lions. And having spent a little bit of time up there at Brisbane, he's incredibly popular and a much-loved teammate. And I think if you look at that back group, there's going to be a few that are going to be hard to replace in the coming years. Clearly, Zorko will go on again for another year, but Lester, Gardner, Harris Andrews, like, there's a lot of experience behind the ball, and they're going to have to be really smart with their recruiting and their list management strategy around replacing those guys. Because guys like Ryan Lester and Darcy Gardner are really heart and soul players for that team.
8: Crows have obviously put to bed any discussion around Matty Nix's future. He's going to remain at the club for the foreseeable future.
13: Yeah, they have, and having spent a lot of time in Adelaide, the media pressure and speculation is intense, similar to how it is in Perth. And I thought the club's handled it pretty well. I think there was maybe one board member comment that they'd like back potentially along the way. But for them to put the statement out, be really clear that Matthew's going to coach into next year was good, just to deaden the speculation. The one thing I would say about their game against Brisbane, obviously the fast start had to be expected from the Lions, but you know, there were significant periods through the middle two quarters of that game where they played Archie or Dawson loose behind the balls of seventh, which has been their go-to to try and shore up the back end and protect a bit. But I just felt that maybe they needed that number up around the ball. I thought they missed the trick there. And, you know, Isaac Rankin sort of running a 2v1 through the middle, I didn't think worked all that well. They could have been a bit more proactive and aggressive. And if there is one criticism of this Crows group, it does lack a little bit of sparkle and a bit of energy. And you know, I think they need to look from a recruiting perspective and from a game style perspective. What are the ways that they can energise the game and play at a bit of a high speed or a high tempo when they need it? Because defensively, they're fantastic. They're really structured and really sound in that space. But I think there's a little bit of work to do on more the offensive side and the different modes of game side.
8: All right. Before I get your tips, Rob, I've just got a couple of quick fire questions. It's fill in the blank, okay? So we'll start with Zach Butters to the Western Bulldogs next year. So the Western Bulldogs with Zach Butters in 2027 are what?
13: Wildcard. In the wildcard game, that is to say. So as much as it's a great pickup for them, I just don't see how they progress anywhere further than what they have been largely for the last 10 years. They find a way to always end up in the 7 to 10 range. So I expect to see the Bulldogs in the wildcard game once again. And Zach Butters in is great, and he's a fantastic player, but what's the cost going to be coming back the other way? Because they're not getting him for nothing. They're going to have to give up a player or multiple players, I think, as part of it. I assume that Port Adelaide will probably match, and it'll be a trade. So it's Butters in, but does it cost them a Riley Sanders? Does it cost them a Joel Frazier? And maybe you do that trade, obviously, but it does cost them a little bit as well. So, and I don't think it solves the key deficiency, which is behind the ball, key defender. That's still the area that I think they're exposed and the most vulnerable.
8: We saw the arc at action on Friday night here in Perth. The arc is what?
13: Frustrating is the word. I think for all great intentions of the arc, there are challenges to it. I share Chris Scott's frustration with the Ollie Dempsey one. And is it better than nothing? I say yes, it is. We've got to continue to invest in it, which the AFL has done over the last couple of years and just need to keep doing. And I think a big bit of it is picking out the ones where we can make a ruling. The ball goes high over the behind post. Is it a behind or is it out the full? You can't tell. So don't call for it. Just back the judgment in and go from there. But the ones where we think we can have an impact, touched on the line, touched off the boot, that's one we should be using it for.
8: We also saw Wolfie time in action on Friday night. Wolfie time is... what?
13: Brilliant.
8: Yeah.
13: Brilliant. Absolutely loved it. You know, I think I hope they can use it on Grand Final day should they get there. And it's great energy spark. And what it did to the game was great. You know, I think maybe Shai Bolton got caught.

0: take 29 seconds to start your walk, and then you can take another 30 to actually walk and kick the ball. So it's, yeah, nice little trick from Vossi there. All right, quick tips from you. You don't have to go into detail. You've already given us some great analysis of these two games to come. Just give us your tip for Friday night, Sydney Fremantle.
1: I'm Sport FM in Perth, so I have to be Fremantle, but I do think the Dockers will get the job done. And I'm really excited to see how they play the ground. I think that's the biggest challenge for them. If they can find a way to kick mark a bit and just take that Sydney emotion out, that'll be big for them.
0: Hawthorn Brisbane on Saturday at the G.
1: I'm going to be at this game. I'm looking forward to it. It's going to be a cracking prelim final. I like the Lions. Can't back against them. I think they're 7-8-0 in knockout games since the 23 grand final. So when it's a prelim on the MCG, they get the job done. I'm going to back the Lions.
0: Rob, thanks for your time. Great chatting to you today, and all the best.
1: Thanks, Matt.
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0: Let's bring in FIA accredited journalist with Fox Sports, Michael Laminato, to chat all about it. Hello, Michael.
6: Hello, mate. Good to be here.
0: Yeah, great to have your company. Now, again, Andrea Kimi Antonelli just showing his class at such a young age. He's only 20 years old. He leads the driver's standings. Mercedes lead the constructors. He's having a stellar season, and again, he showed his brilliance in Spain.
6: Yeah, exactly right. He'll be the first, and in fact, I think he was the first, to say that, of course, this probably should have been Lando Norris's victory, which I'm sure we'll talk about in a moment. But you've got to be in the right place at the right time, and he absolutely was, by being, well, the next best driver on the track, at least at the early stage of the race. Who's to say what would have happened later on in the Grand Prix, but did everything he needed to do, missed out on pole by only 11 milliseconds, was right there in the race, and then, of course, thanks to the virtual safety car, was put in a position to execute his eighth victory of the season, which puts him 81 points at the head of the championship table. That's more than three clear race wins. That means he could afford to retire from the next three Grand Prix and would not lose the lead. In fact, what's more likely to happen after three or four Grand Prix is that he seals the title if he continues to build in points at this rate, which really would be remarkable considering, I'm sure if you rewind the tape to, let's say, after the Chinese Grand Prix, certainly after he claimed his first win, when Mercedes was saying, well, we've got to keep a lid on, he's obviously not going to contend for the title. I mean, what a turnaround.
0: Incredible turnaround. Now, you mentioned a little bit of a controversial win, this one, for Kimi Antonelli. Now, the virtual safety car certainly played into his hands. He's been pushing the track limits as well recently, especially in this race. So what did you make of the controversial win in the end for Kimi Antonelli?
6: It was really, it was more controversial in the global sense, if you like. Obviously, no particular person did anything particularly contentious, but unfortunately from Lando Norris's perspective, who looked for all money likely to control this Grand Prix, clearly had the pace in the opening 13 laps it was before Lance Stroll's car failed and he parked in the runoff zone. That required a virtual safety car, nothing unusual about that. The virtual safety car started just after Norris passed pit entry, so he couldn't take that opportunity for a cheap pit stop. Literally everyone else did have that opportunity. Not all of them took it, but Antonelli certainly did. And then the virtual safety car ended, I think, two corners before Norris reached pit entry. So he pitted anyway because it was still the best thing to do. But I mean, he didn't get the benefit of that cheap stop.

0: lost a bunch of positions, and he ended up third. And he said he really felt it was quite unfair that it was only him. He was the only driver who didn't get that opportunity, and that it cost him the race victory, because, again, no one seems to think anything other than him winning the race was going to happen. And he suggested, well, maybe the rules need to be changed so that we have a long virtual safety car, should last at least one lap so that everyone does get that, so it doesn't have an undue impact on the outcome of the race. So I get it to some extent, but on the other hand, there's always luck in sport. That's sort of part of the story of it. And the purpose of the virtual safety car is, in fact, to minimise the disruption, so you don't need a full safety car that forces a full restart of the race. Sometimes they last only a few seconds. This one, unfortunately, lasted probably 98% of a full lap. But that's sometimes the way it goes. And I guess, you know, the final point, we should probably remember, and I'm sure he would say it later, but, you know, his first victory, not to count it as being unworthy, was thanks to a safety car. So sometimes it's just the way the sport goes. And it probably just so happens that it's Antonelli who wins again. That just feels like the way things are going at the moment.
1: Last week we spoke about Oscar Piastri and the fact that he had a really good weekend at the Italian Grand Prix. Didn't really play out for him this time around in Spain, did it, finishing down in eighth spot?
0: Yeah, pretty ordinary weekend in the end. Surprising somewhat, because through practice, he really looked on the pace with Lando Norris. I think there are a couple of things I've got to acknowledge here. One is that Norris's pole lap was sensational. There was also nothing between them before that final lap in Q3, and even Norris said that's the greatest lap he's probably ever put together in his career. So I think there was a real moment of individual brilliance that separated them by almost half a second, though. It's a really significant margin at the end of qualifying. And then Piastri's race really never got going from there. Had contact with George Russell on the first lap straight off the line. He was blameless in it, but it was a racing incident at the end of the day. That left him with front wing damage that kept him slow throughout the first stint of the race. And in any case, as we discovered, I counted six overtakes for the whole Grand Prix. One of them was by Piastri, but there wasn't a lot that you could do after he dropped to 10th thanks to that damage. And the pit stop only did so much to alleviate that damage, but not much on offer for him after that. So a disappointing weekend. The bottom line again was that there's still that gap to Norris, but I think everything was a little bit exaggerated by this being a really tough race for overtaking and that damage on the first lap, and you'll have to seek to rebound now at the next race in Azerbaijan.
1: Hopefully Oscar Piastri can finish off the season really well. Still plenty of races left to be had. Now, what else from the race really stood out to you?
0: Well, this was a race in which the two drivers we've been over the last month talking up as possible title contenders have both said in almost exactly these words, their championships are over. That's George Russell, of course, who's second in the standings, said he's not even thinking about coming back anymore. He's not, these exact words were, I'm not in the championship fight. And likewise, Lewis Hamilton, who suffered his first retirement of the entire season with a brake problem, is the first, say, in fact, he'd completed every lap of the entire season up until this. He's also said the same thing, that no one's going to stop Mercedes, which still is due its engine upgrade, while Ferrari's already had both of its and says there's going to be one big car upgrade still to come later in the year. Considering that, okay, maybe at some tracks, certainly it's not the outright fastest car. This is another example of McLaren being the quickest car. It's clearly got enough in hand to grind this one out. And Antonelli, I've done some quick maths. If he continues, he's expanded his championship lead for all of the last five Grand Prix. If he continues at the same rate, he'll win the title by the United States Grand Prix at the end of October. That's just four races from now. So certainly that's the trajectory of things. Not that that's dampening Zak Brown, McLaren CEO spirits. He says he's still trying to win the championship with Lando Norris. I mean, if he does it, it would probably be the most sensational title victory in the history of Formula One. You'd love to see it on those grounds, but it certainly seems like everyone has now accepted that Kimi Antonelli will become the youngest champion in Formula One history, maybe as soon as a month or so from now.
1: In 2 weeks' time, we'll be in Azerbaijan for the next Grand Prix, so we look forward to that. Michael, great chatting to you today, as always. Thanks so much for your time.
0: Thanks, mate. Anytime.
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1: The Sandover medal tonight, Claremont through to a grand final. We're going to catch up with the 2012 Sandover medal winner, premiership player with Claremont, and current assistant coach at the West Coast Eagles women's side, Kane Mitchell, joins the show. Kane, good afternoon.
6: Hey, Matt. Thanks for having me, mate. Yeah, I was just listening to that little intro. I did see that photo, and well done for pushing through, but yeah, that's hardcore.
1: It is hardcore, isn't it? You would have done a lot of hard work in your time running. What was the hardest thing that you ever had to push through? Be it a player or outside of footy?
6: Oh, being a parent's pretty hard. So I've got two little girls and they push me every day. But no, in terms of football, we did a few SAS camps that were out in the bush and minimal food, minimal sleep. And you really find out about, you know, the work that you can do, even though you think you're absolutely exhausted. But, yeah, that was probably one of the harder ones. And we also did a few lots of 100-100s under Darren Burgess at Port Adelaide. So they were always super fun. But, yeah, nothing like that high rock stuff for sure.
1: Mm. Now, the Sandover medal count taking place tonight. What memories does the Sandover hold for you?
6: Oh, mate, it's something really special. And, you know, when I was growing up, I always was a massive footy head. So I'd often watch the Sandover and see the winners. And for me to, you know, win one, you know, all those years ago and be able to go back and be a part of the night. I'm not actually going tonight, but, yeah, I've been a few times and it's really special. The brotherhood and the camaraderie from all the ex-winners, you know, is really cool. And the Sandover family are such a wonderful family. And, you know, it's a really special night. And, it's always exciting to welcome a new member into the club.
1: Any thoughts on who it might be?
6: Oh, I think Sharp from Peel has a run through the middle of the year where I think there's five or six games of, you know, 35-plus with goals. And, you know, when you watch him play, he's a standout. But I reckon Bailey Rogers is also a sneaky chance as well when he plays well. He'll poll three votes. So, yeah, they're my two picks for the night, I reckon.
1: Yeah, I agree with that. Now, just back to 2012, it was the last time that Claremont won the premiership. So it's been a fair while between drinks. You were a part of that team. What made that team so special? And what are your recollections of the day against East Fremantle in a pretty high-scoring game?
6: What made that team so special was just how much belief we had in each other. There was actually a big changeover from 11 to 12. Not that a lot of the guys left. It was just that our culture around that time, we had a really strong reserves team as well. So, you know, we won back-to-back in 11 and 12, and we can't... It's really hard to tell who played in 11 and who played in 12 because there was a lot of changes in between. So every time we have a reunion, it doesn't really matter. So that was probably what was really special about that group. And, you know, my recollections of the day is that we started off extremely hot and kicked, I think, six or seven in the first quarter, and then they managed to peg it back, and they had a couple of really good moments, and they had a chance to go in front, and... Jesse Laurie has a double fister on the line and we go coast to coast and kick a goal and manage to hold on. But yeah, it was an awesome game, really high scoring. And, you know, we had a really good team and they had a strong team with a lot of listed players from East Rio. So yeah, it was a great day for us.
1: Now, since then, Claremont, they've come so close, but have just missed out. A lot has been spoken about that, especially in recent years. You know, there's some thought out there that Claremont, they just can't get it done on the biggest stage. They give themselves a chance now against Peel Thunder this weekend. Do you think this team has what it takes to take that next step and win the flag?
6: Oh, I do. I've been down to a few games. I couldn't actually get down on the weekend, but, you know, still having a few mates down there. I know that they've been building towards this. I know a lot of them played in a few reserves grand finals in those early 2020s. And, you know, the one against West Perth, you know, they learn a lot. And, you know, the ball bounces another way and they potentially do win that grand final. But, you know, I've got massive belief in that group. You know, the guys that have been around for a long time, you've got Deck Mountford, who's the next captain and playing some outstanding footy, and Bailey Rogers and Callan England. But then they add guys like Zach Mainwaring. You can see the work that he's been putting in. Ben Elliott, Ollie Sheldrick's come back, and, you know, Sammy Alvarez running around the wing, and they add some youth. Like, they're just an exciting team. And, you know, when they get up and about, they're really hard to stop. Yeah, your hair looks beautiful, Rubes. That looks so good. Sorry, my little one's just come into the room. But yeah, the brand of football that they play is, it stands up in finals, as you can see from this final series. And, you know, it'll be a really good reward for that whole footy club to and that playing group to get it done on the weekend.
1: Here with Kane Mitchell, 2012 Sandover winner, current assistant coach at the West Coast Eagles in their women's program. Now, Kane, I came across this not too long ago. It sort of always does the social media rounds every so often. Your halftime interview when you were playing over in the Sandful for Port Adelaide up against Norwood, who are in the grand final actually coming up this weekend in the Sandful. I've got the audio here. I'll play it.
7: And there's certainly still a lot of feeling between these two clubs, aren't there?
8: Oh, absolutely, mate. It was a real close grand final last year. I'm just getting a mouthful from assistant coach here. Thanks, mate. Oh, thanks. Am I playing AFL, am I? Thanks, mate. So, yeah, I think there's a bit of feeling.
1: Handled absolutely to perfection there. What are your recollections of that? And could you provide a bit of context for us?
6: Yeah. Oh, mate. So We played in the grand final the year before and we'd lost by 4 points. And at Norwood and Port Adelaide, it's a rivalry like no other. They've played a lot of finals against each other over the journey. And at Norwood Oval, it's a really small oval and the boundary line and the coach's box and everything's really tight. One of my teammates had just missed a goal on the siren at halftime, and there was a bit of a scuffle, and me being the tough guy that I am, I was trying to get involved, but ended up finishing that, and then there was a camera straight there, and I'm not sure who it was. I'm not sure if it was an assistant coach or someone, but, yeah, they were just giving me some advice, and I just reminded them I wasn't playing AFL, but, yeah, it was all in good fun, and that somehow just pops up every couple of years or every couple of months, and, yeah, I wish I was known for something else, but, yeah, it's a bit of fun, and probably not my finest moment.
1: No, I think it's great. And, well, I don't know. I think you're known for a little bit more than just that. BT certainly had a love affair with you back in the day. You're a bit of a cult hero at AFL level with Port Adelaide, weren't you? He loved the barrel-chested nature about you.
6: Yeah, I'm not sure if BT even knows who I am. I think he just kind of, latched on because I was playing as the sub that game and came on, and yeah, that clip as well, like if you watch it back, all the carry on, I don't actually even kick it, and then he carries on like BT does, but yeah, I'm not sure if I was a cult hero, but yeah, I've really enjoyed my time at Port Adelaide and tried to play my best, but yeah, that clip as well is something that gets played a little bit and bobs up every now and then, so yeah. Another one of those moments.
1: Well, tell us a bit about what you're doing now. You're at the West Coast Eagles in the women's program, midfield coach, and you guys had a great win on the weekend against the Brisbane Lions. I don't think anyone really expected this result. So to get it done by 5 points, tell us a bit about this game at Lathlane.
6: Yeah, I think, first of all, I just love my job. It's probably one of the best jobs I've ever had, other than probably playing, but yeah, I think it's almost as good, if not better, than playing, especially with this group of young women that I get to work with. I pinch myself and I'm really grateful for, every day I get to spend there. But, on the weekend, I think we've been building towards that. And it was just really good to get some reward for us. Like, the girls have been showing up and putting in the work and, you know, sometimes results don't show exactly how well you've feel like you're going. And on the weekend, you know, there was moments where it just clicked for us. And, you know, to do it against Brisbane, who, you know, are an absolutely powerhouse of the competition at the moment, it was really good. And to build some belief and, you know, to get our season going was awesome to see. Just great for the girls to get reward.
1: Yeah, fantastic result. Now, one player that I think gets brought up every time we talk about the West Coast Eagles, Ella Roberts. What makes her such a special young player?
6: Yeah, mate. Like I said, I pinch myself when I get to the people I get to work with. But for Ella, she's just a really, really crazy competitor. Like, there's nothing that she doesn't want to do for the team and for herself to get better. And the growth that she's, you know, making and showing and going after is, yeah, it's going to hold her in good stead. But, yeah, just the way she can impact games, the way she reads the ball, her footy IQ, the way that she cares for her teammates and the way that she just wants to win, you know, that's why, you know, she's getting the results that she is. And, you know, the fact that she's so young still as well and still learning so much, it's something to behold. And, yeah, she's an absolute freak, to be honest.
1: Being such a short season, as a coaching staff, when you have those early losses, do you have to readjust how you look to attack now the rest of the season?
6: Oh, no, I think we just have to, you know, keep going after what we believe in. You know, it is a shortened season, and, you know, when things don't go your way early, you just have to double down on what you believe in and, you know, keep going after your system. You know, it doesn't take much for that confidence in the season to turn. And, I don't think you have to change anything. I think you just have to continue to do what you believe in and go after it even harder.
1: St Kilda coming up this weekend. What are your thoughts on them?
6: Yeah, mate. When they get their tails up, they're a really hard outfit to stop. They've got some dangerous players and, you know, the way that they play, how they get numbers back and try and move the footy. You know, we're going to have to be in our game. And, you know, if we bring the same effort and we bring the same intensity as we did on the weekend, it'll hold us in good stead. But, we've got to turn up every week to play.
1: All right. So give me a finalised tip. So Jeremy Sharp to win it tonight?
6: Yeah, I think his middle part of the year will just he'll have too many votes just to people to catch him. But if Bailey Rogers can pinch a couple in the middle, he's got a couple of really good games late. So, yeah, hopefully Brogger can get another one. But, yeah, Sharp's probably the one for me, I reckon.
1: And the grand final, Peel Claremont Sunday?
6: Claremont by 7 goals.
1: Very strong. Love it.
6: Yeah, I think if they're going to win, they're going to win well. I think that's the way it's going to happen.
1: Well, can't wait for what's to come in the next week and a bit here in WA footy. And it doesn't stop because the women's season continues on for a little while longer. Kane, thanks so much for your time today. It's been an absolute pleasure chatting, and all the very best to you.
6: Thanks, mate. Enjoy.

0: everyone. Welcome to Waffle World. We're live on location. It is WA Football's Night of Nights, live from the Crown Palladium Ballroom. It's going to be a bit noisy over the next hour. It's quite sedate at the moment. Everyone's just in readiness for a massive occasion. The Dara Kerr, the Sandover Medal coming up tonight. You'll hear every vote live here on 91.3 Sport FM. Thanks to Matt for Sports Drive and filling a couple of minutes for us as we set ourselves up here in the Crown Palladium Ballroom. This room will be a buzz with a couple of new names to be etched into WA football folklore tonight. Dara Kerr medal, Jamie Henry the heavy favourite, and Jeremy Sharp the favourite to win the Sandover medal. Nice to be in the Monday team on Waffle World. There's been a few jibes throughout the year, John Townsend, Brett Rapone, but it's nice of you to welcome me to the show today.
1: Well, what we do, Jacob, we're all about opportunity.
0: Thank you.
1: And if you're playing reserves, you need to get your chance, because there's no point delisting someone without finding out whether they can play. So if you're up to your game, we might look at giving you some more game time in the A team next season.
0: I look forward to that opportunity should it present itself. And thanks to Matt for filling the Monday seat very ably throughout the year. John's in fine form. Claremont are into a grand final. Brett Rapone, so are West Perth. In fact, all of our teams feature in a grand final next
1: week. Six teams. The footy commission could not be happier with they won't be happy about the league grand final. Could well be the lowest open grand final. That's not counting the games that were played at Fremantle and Leederville in recent times. But the league grand final, that's going to be an issue. That's a talking point. But the fact is that they've got six teams in, and we're going to see Swan Districts playing West Perth in the reserves. I think that could well set up a very good day. Unfortunately, you may see the crowd leaving rather than flooding in.
2: Good afternoon, John. Thank you for that. And good afternoon, Jacob, and thanks, Matt, on the drive home. What a great event to be at tonight. I look around the room and it's glittering. It's sparkling. Our listeners can probably hear the tune up of the bands, but the room looks terrific, and it's an exciting period. John, I love this time of year. It's a Sandover medal night, but it's a big week for football.
1: Yep.
2: Carbine Club on Friday, and I can't wait for that. I was at a B-grade final on the weekend, and congratulations to Adam Dyer, and he's the president of the Whitfords Football Club, and to Claire O'Donnell, the treasurer. A-grade finals again on Saturday. There's a bit of AFL on Saturday to have a look at. And then, of course, we go to watch Claremont and Peel Thunder. And it's going to be a terrific grand final. Claremont, I think you've rightly pointed this out. Claremont have led.
1: Well, they beat Peel the first round and were leading when the siren went the last time. And then they lost last week. So, when Peel kicked eight unanswered, Claremont kicked seven unanswered. I don't think there's much of a gap between the two sides.
2: So they're more than capable, aren't they, Jacob?
0: Yeah, I agree with that. I think the natural narrative this week is that Peel by half far with their AFL players, but I think Claremont, they've set themselves to this. And John, I know you follow Claremont a long time, but guys like Ollie Eastland, Bailey Rogers, Callan England, Declan Hardesty have been waiting. They've had two lost grand finals. This might be their last chance. Centenary year. There's a lot to play for Claremont in a decider.
1: Well, and when they were 6-0 after round six, they were pretty happy about how things are going. It's a two-horse race, and how many times have we seen the odds-on favourite either get overturned or very tightly matched? I'll go back to 2010. Claremont were unbackable to beat Swan Districts in that grand final. We all know what happened there. 2013, Brett, in your term,
2: yep.
1: East Perth were almost unbackable, weren't they?
2: Yep.
1: And really, they were... I mean, the scoreboard probably didn't reflect it, but they were never really in that game.
2: No. The interesting thing out of this, and John mentioned it before, West Perth play Swans beforehand. That game starts at 9:45 a.m. And I think that'll get 3,000 people along to start things off. The SANFL, I had a quick look at what's going on over there. Interestingly, John, the Waffle mirrors a lot of what goes on in the SANFL. Their grand final is Norwood versus Sturt, also starts at 1 p.m. Their reserves start at 9:30, but interestingly, their Colts, they played their Colts game Sunday just past, yesterday at 10:30 a.m. as a standalone game at the AFL.
0: Well, I think we're all wondering about the merits of the Colts grand final being the last game of the season. It follows the league grand final. Brett, I'll start with you. How do you feel about the Colts almost not overshadowing the league grand final, but certainly getting a fair bit of airtime under lights almost? The second half will be a twilight event.
2: Look, I don't think it overshadows the league grand final at all whatsoever. It'll be interesting. I mean, it's worked out pretty well for the commission this year with South Fremantle and East Fremantle. They don't have a league team playing. I think if a league team was playing, playing and your Colts team was playing, it'd be interesting. I think most people would take off, down to the rooms or back to the football club. I don't quite like the 1 o'clock start, but I'm not adverse. I would have thought 2 o'clock's a good time, but either way, it's a great day to be at the football, and I'm looking forward to it.
0: I think we all are. Biggest day of the season. We'll reflect on yesterday's preliminary final. We'll also preview the Sandover medal count tonight, Dara Kerr, and we'll finish with a look at the grand final. So plenty to get through, Brett.
2: Big names at the football yesterday, John. I bumped into you there.
1: And there were some bigger names as well.
2: Richard Dennis, Jimmy Cracker. I love seeing Jimmy Cracker. Angelo Del Borello, Mitch Andrews, Neil Fong. It was a big crowd. I thought it was the biggest crowd of the season, and maybe the biggest crowd that Claremont Oval's ever seen.
1: 4,500 they had. Well, it was a similar crowd to what they had when they played East Fremantle in the final about two years ago. I thought they could have fitted a few more in. The interesting thing I found is that under OH&S rules, 2,700 is the limit.
0: Right.
1: So that's not under licensing rules, but under the formula that they have where you divide the square metres available by X applying to a human being, 2,700 is the max they can have. Well, they could double that. Now, you wouldn't get many more than 5.5 in, but you could get another 1,000 in. Mm. Might not be comfortable, but you could certainly get in. I thought the atmosphere was outstanding. Mm. And it was not a great game. I'm not sure it was a game with any highlights, but it was a grind. Both sides were in it right to the end, and the fact it was so low scoring, Claremont probably had their measure, but when you're only 8 points in it for a long period, have two bad minutes, the game goes the other way.
2: East Perth were gallant, weren't they? They really were. I think I heard your broadcast at the end of the game, you said gallant, and I like that terminology, Jake. It was a good call yesterday too. I managed to plug the earphones in while I was watching from afar. But East Perth were gallant, and they've been on the edge for the best part of 4 weeks. They gave it a crack, and in the third quarter you thought, this is it. But Claremont stood up, and I thought, in particular their defence, and I think I said this last week, this is where it'd be won, but Alex Pearce, in particular Jasper Peace, was impassable.
1: He had an outstanding game. He's had a couple of very good weeks. He's a rough AFL prospect, I think, because there's a lot of talk about Jack Suter, who's had an outstanding first senior season. And Suter's a little bit bigger, I think, but there's not much between them. Their ability to read the play, their good skills, they're both very good in the air. And the best thing about them, they're just so calm under pressure. They just stand up. And if either or both of them were named by a club, and I know West Coast and North Melbourne in particular are pretty keen on Peace. Peace's uncle's on the West Coast board, so that may or may not have given him an advantage. I wouldn't be surprised if he gets picked up, because that is his AFL traits.
0: We're going to have to compete with this tonight. Yeah, we're going to have to compete with this tonight. They're doing sound checks, Brett, so hopefully this isn't as loud for our listeners as it is in our ears right now. But this is the hour before the people enter the room, so they're just doing their last-minute sound checks here at the Crown Palladium Ballroom. Lots to like about East Perth's final series, wasn't there? I know they didn't get the points yesterday, but two brilliant finals wins and really challenged all the way to the final siren yesterday against Claremont.
2: When you look at their side, Scott Jones didn't play, Angus Scott didn't play, Stan Wright didn't play, Liam Tedesco didn't play. That's significant disposals gone missing out of that side. Others got an opportunity. I thought Rakos was really good yesterday.
0: Yep.
2: He only played half a season, but he doesn't look like he's missed a beat. And he's a very good player, but I think it caught up on him yesterday. I didn't think Axel Rose... I said that last week.
0: I heard that, actually. I nearly called him Axel Rose last week as well.
2: I don't think Axel Walsh was disgraced. Eastland got away to a flyer, but I thought the second and third quarter, Axel was pretty good, and Ollie Eastland stood up in the last quarter, as you'd expect. But I think if Scott Jones had played, I'm not sure the result would have been that much different.
1: No, he's a different player to Walsh. I mean, Walsh was beaten by Eastland, who's he's a 10-year player, and the other blokes played 8 quarters of league footy. What he did do was one of the highlights of the year, and we might see that tonight. The ruck tap in the last quarter when he just soared over Eastland and then got it forward, and Burgill ran to the front of the square and kicked a great goal. He's a player to watch. I tell you, you ran into a lot of people on Sunday. I ran into the Clermont coach today, and we had a good chat. He's pretty philosophical, I guess, about how things are going. One thing he did point out, he said, there's all this talk about all these players that East Perth have missed out on. He said, what about us? Jaden Hunter, one of their most important players, and he really straightens them up, and I think his absence has shown in the way they played footy. Samson Jennings, 10 AFL clubs were all over him after the first month of the year. Joel Weston, former AFL player. Yeah. Ronan O'Connor, former AFL player. And Van der Strijf, who would be in their best side. So that's five, and there might even be another one or two.
2: They had a chance to play O'Connor last year, and they didn't play him. He played a lot of reserves football. Interesting, Ash Prescott, he's up for his fifth crack, isn't he? First premiership since 2012, if Claremont can win it.
0: Yeah, and I mean, it's been a while, but they've been in contention, haven't they? This is their ninth final series in a row. Two lost grand finals in there, a number of prelim final defeats as well. So maybe this is their year after all, as unlikely as it would seem against a strong Peel side. What we have to factor in is that Peel could welcome in a Nathan O'Driscoll or a Brendan Cox this week. Because their AFL team is still alive in the finals, those two are eligible, whereas if they were knocked out by Geelong on Friday night, they would have lost O'Meara, a Wagner. Mason Cox probably wouldn't have played anyway, but there's a few that were ineligible. So, yeah, it's changed the landscape a bit, Frio's continuing in the season.
1: It's funny, as you said, Brett, you run into people at the footy. I ran into the Peel coach and I ran into the WA Football CEO and had a chat to both of them.
2: Brad,
1: one of them said Peel can play 23 players if they want.
2: Yeah.
1: That is up to them. There's a handshake agreement that they play 14, but this is special circumstance. This is a grand final. If they decide that 23 listed players is going to suit their cause and suit the cause of the alignment, that's what they'll do. The coach said we'll play 14. So I think we'll play 14. But don't be surprised if there's more than 14.
2: Well, this is Peel's fifth grand final. It's their third in the last 4 years. And they're 3-1 in grand finals at the moment. Claremont have played in, and you would know this, John, 27 grand finals. They played in a draw, and they drew against East Fremantle in 1938. So their record was actually 12-15, 11-15 with a draw, but they won the replay.
1: Well, that's a long while ago, Brett. That was their first flag. What's that? It's 88 years ago. Apart from Chubby Styles, I'm not sure there's many people around who would have seen that game and can remember it.
2: I think I raised the point, Jacob, and we're all talking about it, aren't we? And we've spoken about Claremont for a number of years. They get there. They get to the big dance. But this is a real opportunity, isn't it?
0: It is, and they've never played a grand final at Optus Stadium. They have played there, but that was a home and away game a few years ago against West Coast. So a few Claremont people have said to me they'll enjoy the ground, they'll use their speed and they'll be able to spread. I'd be interested in you two and your thoughts on what the ground does, Optus Stadium, compared to a Leaderville or a Fremantle where they've played their last two grand finals.
1: It suits teams with pace and skill, and Peel, you know, are going to have plenty of skill. I mean, apart from all the other elements they've got considerable skill. So I think that suits them, and a lot of their players have played, you know, a fair amount of footy on the ground. A lot of Ollie Eastland, for example, has played one game there in the West Coast Waffle side's first year. They played a couple of games at Optus. Claremont were one of those games. So the experience of playing on the ground certainly suits Peel, who played a grand final there, 3 years ago. So a lot of their players have recent experience. Interesting listening to Chris Mitsopoulos yesterday in the wrap-up saying that to beat Peel, you have to keep the ball away from them.
2: Yeah.
1: And so we may well see something similar to what Ross McQueen did last year. Control the footy as much as you can. Don't give it to a contested situation as often as you might do under normal circumstances. So I think that they'll be tinkering with the way they go about it. Claremont, I mean, their midfield's A grade, isn't it? Two Sandover medalists, and they've got some young stars. Their back line's pretty solid. Their forward line without Hunter is not as effective as it was. There's a lot of pressure on Sam Van Rooyen as a target, and Gowdy as well. So they've got to find something that they haven't really demonstrated this year. But I think it's going to be a pretty tight game.
0: I agree. Look, I think back to the one grand final Peel lost. East Fremantle, Bill Monaghan had a specific plan. Peel had a lot of tall intercept marking defenders. The plan was to kick wide and kick low, so take the talls out out of the equation, put time into Nathan Wilson, who at the time was sort of a running halfback. Ash Prescott's the kind of coach, I think, from my time of following the Waffle, who's capable of coming up with something, whether it's left field, whether it's obvious. But I think Ash Prescott's got something up his sleeve, Brett, that might just surprise Adam Reid and Peel this week.
1: Have they got a Milan Murdoch to play at half centre half forward?
0: Well, the smallest centre half forward in the history of the game. Could Carl England do that?
2: Well, I 100% agree with you, Jacob, and John, and I heard Missy's rap yesterday. I think Claremont have to try something a little bit different, but Ash Prescott's a wily coach. He's been in a lot of finals. He's been at AFL clubs. He's a good man. He understands football. They will have to come up with something a little bit different. I might talk about that as we move on into the show, but I just want to touch back to the Swan Districts in the reserve. Swan Districts are playing West Perth in the reserves. Aidan Lynch is going to coach West Perth, but Swan's reserves coach is John Armstrong. Now, he's a 2021 Colts Premiership coach there. His father is Ken Armstrong.
1: No, grandfather.
2: Grandfather.
1: Yep.
2: And, of course, he's got Stephen Armstrong there as a connection. It's a remarkable... He's been in football a long time, and I hope, and I say this, I know we're here to talk league and we're here to talk Sandover, but West Perth and Swans have good followings. I think both clubs are going to have to roll up, and I hope that South Fremantle and East Fremantle supporters come along and support the under-18s.
0: Weather's good, so that's a good sign, but, yes, we want a big crowd. We don't want to be negative about crowd numbers, but they haven't been where they need to be to justify it at Optus.
2: You're not a fan of Optus?
0: I'm not a fan of moderate crowds at Optus. If you're going to have the Waffle Grand Final at Optus, you need a bigger crowd. You can't have 50% capacity. And I understand that if you have it at Leaderville, you have it at Fremantle, you're going to lock out a lot of spectators. But how many of them are dyed-in-the-wool, go-every-week supporters? The Rods and the, you know, the Simons and these kind of people that we have listening to Waffle World every week.
2: I'll say this to you from a corporate perspective, and corporate makes the world go round in Waffle football. I've booked a box at the final, and I've got 16 people come. I could have filled it twice over. And I reckon that game was held at Lathlane Park, Joondalup, Leaderville, those people wouldn't have come, because the people who are coming don't go to the football every week, but they like what the facilities that Optus have to offer.
1: You can't deny people the opportunity to go to a grand final.
2: I agree.
1: But what you have to do is find a way to cater to them, and such a lost opportunity after 22 when David Templeman was the sports minister. Leaderville demonstrated what could happen. That buzz afterwards in the town centre was extraordinary. That's the best post-match environment I reckon I've seen since the 80s, when, you know, clubs used to have 2,000 people come back and go through the night. But the facilities at club grounds are just not... the capacity's not there. So you've got to find a way. Out of interest, the last four Optus crowds have been 29,000 in 21, 27,000, 25, 23. They're declining by two every year. On that rate, it'll be 21,000. If they get 21,000 on Sunday, that is an outstanding success. I have no confidence that that'll happen. But it's double what you could get anywhere else, maybe more than double. So from that point of view, I think it has to stay there until there's an adequate replacement. And there isn't an adequate replacement, and that's something that government and clubs and sport itself needs to address.
0: That's very valid. A couple here off the SMS. Love for you to join us on Waffle World. We're live at the Crown Palladium Ballroom ahead of tonight's Sandover and Dara Kerr medals. Any danger of the Football Commission releasing the past few weeks of attendance figures for the Waffle and Waffle Women's finals? Funny how you guys can get your hands on various figures straight after a game, but the aforementioned body takes forever and a day to tell the public anything simple these days.
1: That's not Simon.
0: That is Simon.
1: Simon is fixated with crowd numbers.
0: Yes, well, maybe he needs the source that we get that provides those numbers. 4,595 yesterday. Great day yesterday with a capacity crowd at Claremont Oval. I even saw about 50 people sitting on top of plants in a garden bed in the outer. Some great improvisation there, I thought. You could make some money out of renting out your apartment at Claremont on a game day, couldn't you?
1: There were plenty of people sitting on balconies watching.
2: There were a number of people up on balconies, and it was a great event. Claremont Oval's a good place to go and watch football. I've seen a lot of comment over the last 24 hours that it's not Waffle fans' favourite places, but you are close to the action there, and I thought there was plenty of space.
1: Yeah.
2: The bar was well run. I thought the catering was excellent. I thought it was a really good day out there.
0: Yeah, I enjoyed the day as well. To Matt, Brent and John, thank you for an informative show this season. Has been fantastic listening to Waffle World as a bi-weekly show. It works really well. Have a great off-season. Looking forward to tuning in via the podcast next year. That's from Greg of Australind. So, Greg's a regular listener. He texts in on Wednesday night as well. You guys will Wednesday show. Not next week. There'll be nothing to talk about by the time we get to Wednesday.
1: Oh, yeah.
0: We don't have a trade period in the Waffle Hunt.
2: So I've got a I'm going to have a big day Sunday. I've got a big day Friday.
0: Yes.
2: A big day Saturday.
1: We need to have an opportunity to send off Corey Watson because he's had a pretty tough year.
0: After that result, Axel Walsh is already in Tasmania, says Anthony. Reckons he's boarded a plane already headed down there.
2: I asked John this question yesterday off air, so I might ask you again. You can tell the listeners, I don't think Axel Walsh should be waiting around for the draft next year, which he qualifies for.
1: He'll sign with Tasmania to play VFL. $150,000. You'll get paid more than Mason Cox, who could be a dual AFL Premiership player in a week and a bit's time. And then he'll get an automatic three-year contract, which is staggered, and I think it goes $250,000, $350,000, $450,000. So he'll have $1 million by the time he next comes to Perth.
2: He showed a bit.
0: He did.
2: When the game was on the line, that last quarter, I thought he, you know, as good as Ollie Eastland was, and we know Ollie Eastland's an outstanding player, that guy should win a Sandover medal. But I thought Walsh was okay, and his numbers read pretty well as well.
0: As they try to drown us out, we'll be back on the other side of the break. We'll focus in on tonight's Sandover medal live from the Crown Palladium Ballroom. We apologise for the noise intervention. Of course, this is a bit of a sound check period for the performers tonight. Waffle World will continue on the other side of this break on 91.3 Sport FM.
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0: Welcome back to Waffle World, live on location tonight here at the Crown Palladium Ballroom, ahead of the Sandover and Darakur medals. They're certainly a raging favourite in both. Jamie Henry's had an outstanding year for Swans in the Darakur medal predictions, and certainly for the Sandover medal, Jeremy Sharp has been outstanding for Peel Thunder. Brett Rapati and John Townsend alongside Jacob Lansby for Monday's Waffle World. Grand final, look forward to, Brett, but Jeremy Sharp might have a big week. He might win a Sandover and then win a premiership.
1: Well, I think halfway through the season, John, on our Monday show, I predicted Jeremy Sharp would win the Sandover, and I probably don't stray from that, but I'll go through a couple of others. And I also thought at the beginning of the season it would be Peel Thunder versus Claremont, and that's the way it's worked out. But just before we go to that, John, you mentioned Bill Monaghan earlier and that wily move he did with Millar Murdoch playing as a centre-half forward, and it was good enough for him to win a premiership. What's going on in the coaching landscape? There's a lot of rumours swirling around about Perth in particular.
0: There is. I think your club's looking for a senior coach, Brett.
1: West Perth,
0: anything you can tell us? I mean, is Aidan Lynch putting his name up? I know you've talked about a need for an experienced coach, but Aidan's coached the reserves from fifth into a grand final. Is he putting his hand up for the job?
1: I actually don't know. I mean, I read the requirement of what West Perth are looking for, and they're looking for an experienced coach, but I really don't know what's happening at this place. John may actually know more than I do, but certainly I would think if Perth were to lose Stone, and Mark Stone, John, extremely talented person. I said this last week, he's been with Brisbane, he's been with Sydney. He could, you know, he's been in the SANFL, he's been in the Waffle. He could easily end up on an AFL club.
2: That's if he wants to do it. And he's done that before. He's worked with West Coast and Freo, who's in Brisbane only a couple of years ago before he came back to Perth. That's if he wants to go into that environment where you get told what to do. He may well be at a stage where he wants to do the telling and be the senior coach. One thing I am aware of, I understand that he sought a extension of his contract at Perth. So he's got another year, so he's contracted for 27. He's asked to go to 28 as well. But I think he's also looked at jobs in the Sandful and the VFL, so he might be looking at just seeing how things pan out. As we've been saying for a while, he's a 50-50 to be at Perth next year.
0: Well, there's a few coaching positions up for grabs, it would appear, then. Does Bill stay at East Fremantle, Brett? You know Bill well. What are you hearing?
1: Well, Bill's got another year on his contract, so if he wants to be there, he will be there. I haven't actually spoken to Bill for a couple of weeks about it, but I would think once one domino falls, rest will fall. And, you know, there's a bit going around the place at the moment. But, John, you go to preliminary finals, and I'm sure we'll hear a bit more at grand finals. It's amazing how everyone wants to tell you something that's going on. But I'm not a journalist, but I have learnt from you. You ask a lot more people before you report anything. Hey, the Sandover medal tonight.
2: Yes, the other thing, Brett.
1: Yeah?
2: The other key, working out who to believe.
0: Yes, try and sift through the information, what's accurate and what is it. Is there a world where Bill Monaghan coaches West Perth again?
1: I wouldn't think so. No. I wouldn't think so. I mean,
0: it's rare, isn't it? Darren Harris did it. He went back to West Perth for a second stint.
1: Oh, I would love to have Bill back there, but I think Bill's done his time. He's very close to Paul Zanzoni. Obviously, there's some issues behind the scenes at West Perth. I think Bill would be more than happy at East Fremantle at this point in time.
2: I've just seen who's going to be calling the card. Mark Reddings and Amelia Brune, who's my neighbour. She lives about three doors up from me. I saw her this afternoon as I was making my way here. I didn't realise she was going to catch the same bus to get here.
0: Well, they're rehearsing at the moment, so they're just doing a dry run of their first introduction tonight, and we'll hear them on stage about an hour from now.
2: She's got three boys who are 5, 3, and 1, and they are the best boy. They love me. They come down, we've got a mulberry tree hanging over the front wall, and they come down after kindy or whatever when the mulberries are on there and want to come in. Gee, and gorge themselves.
1: Other than the present company, they might be the only three boys who like you.
0: Wow, there's a drive-by. Hey, if you'd like to join us, Waffle World live on location tonight, 0429 913 913. Sandover medal prediction time.
1: Yep.
0: So who's up in lights tonight? We've clearly mentioned Jeremy Sharp, but who's likely to challenge?
2: Now, here's a question for you before we go into that. What happens on Friday night if Fremantle win and both their wingmen get injured?
0: Valid question.
2: Does Jeremy Sharp withdraw from the Waffle Grand Final to play in an AFL Grand Final after playing, four games this year?
1: Well, he's the favourite to win here tonight. He averaged 27 possessions, John. He's kicking at 74%, and he kicked 16 goals in 14 games. But Tardrew, and I saw Tardrew three times this season, twice against West Perth and once as an independent, and he stood out. He played 17 games. He kicked 8 goals, and he goes at 79% efficiency. Umpires probably don't necessarily note that. Hmm. But he had a very strong season. And Steph Gyro, I mentioned this last week on Waffle World, he kicked 20 goals this season. He averaged 23 touches. He's third for inside 50s in the competition with 82. Third from 18 games. He's got dash and he's got pace, and I think umpires notice that.
0: I'm interested in what you guys think the umpires, because now we know they get access to stats, and there's been debate about that over recent years, but there's no disputing now they get to look at the numbers. Are goal-kicking midfielders more appealing, do you think? Do you think that they stand out a bit more?
2: I think the profile helps. So you, if you're a former AFL player or a recent winner, there is no question that helps the cause. And the other thing too, I mean, the umpires don't talk about how they go about it, but I'm sure if you're an umpire who has had a player who's been good and is a newcomer to the competition like Tardrew, that spreads around. Mm. But you, an umpire who sees him have 30 and kick two in the next game or a couple of weeks later said, that's the bloke who kicked two and had 30 2 weeks ago. So the focus then, it generates from within. I was strong on Cleaver. I've actually done my dummy count today. I've fallen off Cleaver. I reckon it's going to come down to four: Sharp, Tardrew, Gyro, and Constable. Mm. And if Sharp gets it, it'll be similar to Blaine Bokhorst in 22, when you have to be a high ball winner. And in fact, this century, almost about 22 out of 25 have been in the top five ball winners for the season. So that's Constable last year, Bolton in his year, Aidan Troppiano, Nick Rockar a couple of years ago. They're all the biggest ball winners. Constable's comfortably the biggest ball winner this year. So he's going to have games. And just having a look at it, you know, 33 in a win, 32 in a win, 36, 35, 29, 37, 39 in a win. He could get seven best ons, and that might be enough. Gyro's had 30 in wins six times. He could get six best ons. Sharp has had 30 in wins six times. So he could get six best on. I think it's going to be very tight at the top, and there might be six or seven players with 20-plus votes.
0: I've got Sharp five times best on ground, and a couple of other times he'll run really close. I only had Tardrew clear best on once, but there's a couple of others where the umpires could go in his favour over maybe a teammate or two. Then I looked at Giro's numbers, because I must say, we saw a lot of Subi. The thing that'll count, I think, in Giro's favour is that Subi were in almost every game they played. They really got belted, and so that might attract the umpires to give a two or a one voter, even in a loss. But just going through Giro's best on grounds, round one against East Perth for me, it was best of field first up.
2: 23-3.
0: Yep, round 17 against Perth, and the last game of the season, I think.
2: 29-2, and then 26-1.
0: But so I've got him polling round 2, round 4, round 5, round 7, round 8, round 11, round 19. So there's a number of games he could poll one or two voters. I don't know if that's enough to catch Sharp, but Giro's a bit of a dark horse. He's probably better than a dark horse tonight.
1: At the same time that Gyro's polling, Sharp's going to be polling as well. I think also, just to go back onto Cleaver as well, because I know, John, you mentioned it last week, so I went ahead a bit of a deeper dive. He's number one in tackles, 143 tackles, and he did kick 12 goals.
0: Yep.
1: I think it was a couple of games where he kicked multiple goals, which stood out. He's also second in the competition for inside 50s, so he carries the ball forward, which is significant. Number one in the competition, though, is Constable, and Constable's a proven vote-getter. He won the Sandover last
2: 527 disposals. So that's 60 more than Florenca, who's number two. Mm. Alvarez, who's number two, gets it, and he's not going to get there because he's getting a lot kick-outs from goal and that chip across half-back that teams do.
1: I went through some of the other clubs, Jacob and John. So I'll throw this out. Who do you think from West Perth?
0: Connor West and Tyler Keitel were the two that I landed with.
2: One of the players who were forced to quit.
1: I've got Connor West. East Perth?
0: One. There's many, John.
2: East Perth, well, North's been there and thereabouts. Jones as well, but Jones doesn't get a lot of votes.
0: I really struggled to actually land with an East Perth player. Because
2: may not be a 10 vote getter there.
0: They only had two players who played every game, and they were, I think one was Quek and the other was Craven, and neither of them are particularly eye-catching players. So I don't have either of them.
1: Suter took 139 marks, which is the most in the competition.
2: May not get a vote.
0: Defenders get overlooked.
2: In the Sandover.
1: South Fremantle, Izzy Winder was outstanding this year.
0: Florenca's numbers are pretty good. I was chatting to someone today who reckons he's a bit of a dark horse tonight. I'll just present his numbers. He averaged 26 touches, but only 4 goals. He polled 17 votes last year in a premiership year for South Fremantle. I've got him polling in 1, 2, 3, 4, 5, 6, 7 games. Best on ground in 2 of those. Mm-hmm. It's hard to make a case for him to win.
2: He's making mid-teens, isn't he?
0: Yeah, same as last year. Yeah.
1: Swan Districts?
0: Jesse Turner's their obvious one.
2: Yeah, and Clint Hinchliffe as well, who built into the season, and he's their best ball user. So he stands out a bit for the way he delivers it. But they were, you know, they had some moments, but they had to grind. So I don't think they'll be.
1: Jai Reedy kicked 21 goals, played state football.
0: Started well.
1: Plays with a fair bit of flair. I think he'll be the leading vote getter for the Black Ducks.
0: Okay.
1: And at West Coast, I think it'll be McRae. He had an outstanding season.
2: Yeah.
1: For some reason, West Coast AFL recruited him here but never played him.
2: Yeah.
0: I like Matt Flynn from West Coast. And, John, I know you saw a fair bit of West Coast through the year. Sport FM don't do West Coast games. But you look at Flynn's numbers, 17 disposals, 37 hitouts. He should dominate the waffle. He's on an AFL list. He kicked 8 goals, and I had him best on ground twice and probably polling in a couple of other games. McRae's not an eye-catching player. He's an accumulator, a bit like his brother, Jackson McRae. So I think Matt Flynn might be the Eagles' leading vote-getter tonight for me.
2: And the other one is Darcy, who played a fair bit at Fremantle. So, I mean, I'm just jumping ahead. But the Ruckman 10 not to, I mean, 50 years ago, Ruckman won medals every second year. They don't do it so much. But this year we might see a little bit of difference because of Flynn and Darcy in particular is AFL listed. And then there's been so much focus on Eastland as the number one sort of waffle Ruckman that they might actually draw some attention.
0: One off the text here. You're listening to Waffle World live on location from the Crown Palladium Ballroom ahead of the Sandover and Darra Kerr medals. One listener has...

0: Xavier, Bradwira came in, coached, won, and will never go near a coaching box ever again.
1: Just back on the Sandover medal, John, and it's great to see.
0: Sorry about that. It's a night of
2: social. Hi, this is Des Headland for Rad, recording artists, actors, and athletes against drink driving. 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
5: And we have the first week of the NRL finals. The big story developing is Nathan Cleary likely to miss the preliminary final after an incident yesterday. They are through to that preliminary final with a strong performance. However, let's find out the latest on one of the great players of the NRL, Nathan Cleary. The Panthers win is 19-12. The first weekend of finals is in the books. James Sully Sullivan joins us. Morning, Sol.
6: Hello, Jacob, Wayne, listeners. What a cracking weekend it was as well. It was some good footy, and as you said, we saw that incredible performance from the Panthers yesterday to get over the top of the Roosters.
5: All right, now, before we talk about the game, so I just want to ask, so Wayne and I were talking about this off-air, about Nathan Cleary. And at the moment, we'll find out whether it goes to judiciary, whether there's an appeal. But at the moment, I think as it stands, Nathan Cleary set to miss the prelim. Talk us through why that's a gradable offence yesterday.
6: It's a no-no now. You just can't make contact with the leg. And I know it was minimal contact, and Hugo Savala got straight up. There was no problems with that. Mind you, he missed a kick from the penalty, so maybe that probably hurt him as well. He missed a penalty goal right on half-time. So it'd be interesting to see if he does miss that prelim. You know, at the end of the day, it depends how it's graded. But at the moment, yeah, you just can't. What it's done now, they're protected species, basically. Blokes with a kick, as soon as you touch a leg, just not allowed to do it. We saw that bad one a couple of years ago in the New South Wales Cup. I think it was Lachlan Ilias who broke his leg badly. And since then, it's just, been a real, real no-no.
7: So the idea of trying to smother the ball, that's a silly thing to do. Is that
6: you can't do it anymore, Dunny.
7: Yeah, okay.
6: Yeah,
7: I suppose you see that the leg does make contact, doesn't it, with the body, and it could easily, But it just looked a bit soft compared to what happens in rugby league at times.
6: Oh, I agree. No, totally, 100% agree with you. And the scenario you're talking about, it's more so you can still go in and make the smother because you're going to the upper body. But and the way, even with Nathan yesterday, I watched him and went, oh, no. The only area he was going for was the ball. And which, obviously, where's the ball coming from? The leg.
7: Mm.
6: So that was the problem for him. And that might be the way they look at it as well.
7: All right. Let's stay on that game. I mean, 19-12. How did you rate the game? And did the Roosters lose any friends?
6: Oh, they didn't lose any friends, but they've lost four in a row. That's what they have. That's probably their... You know, if you're going to be critical of anything, you know, it's probably... Oh, they didn't start the second half well. And the end of the day, you've got a team with 12 men. As we know, that incident happened right on half-time. So the Roosters had an opportunity to really, really hone in on the Panthers. And this is a Panthers side who lost Luke Garner before kickoff. Mate, they've got no centres at the moment. Blaise Talungi played in the centres. So to me, that's... And listening to Trent Robinson last night, he was disappointed with their execution, and he in particular said that first 10 minutes is when they were slow. And must have just been in their head, oh, they got 12. And then they just weren't clinical enough at the back end, and we don't see Daly Terry-Evans miss field goals very often either. So, like, he had the chance to lock it up. They got that late try, which pushed it out to the 7 points, as we know, after the Cleary field goal earlier for the Panthers. But, it's a good point you made, Dunny. They didn't lose any fans, but as I just mentioned, you know, they've lost four in a row now, and you know, they've got a big game coming up. And the funny thing about it, well, we'll talk about them in a minute. You know, the winner of that game between the Roosters and Sharks take on a Dolphins side who, wow. but I just want to focus on this Penrith club as a whole. As I just mentioned, they're into their seventh preliminary final. Think about that for a moment. That's in a row.
5: Yeah.
6: 7 years in a row they're in a prelim. They're New South Wales Cup side and their Jersey Flag Cup side. both won.

0: to go into the grand final. So they're into the grand final already. And this is a club, as I said, who've got a lot of blokes injured at the moment, and blokes just keep turning up. So, yeah, it's an incredible effort from a club as a whole.
1: So what are they doing so much better than everyone else, Sol? Is it just a good catchment area that they've got there in, I think it's the west of Sydney? What are they doing better than everyone else?
0: Yeah, it starts at the bottom. I was talking to Lee Hopkins Saturday night after the New South Wales Cup. He's in charge of all their junior development, the way they're coming through. He was just, he couldn't believe it, what they've done. But they do get, it's a good area. It's a good catchment area, as you say. And it goes out to Bathurst. And it's not as if they're grabbing them from somewhere else. They just grab them in their zones, as you say. As I said, as far out as Bathurst, a little bit further than that, which, it's just the way they bring them through. And I tell you what, they'll play the same system in under-17s as they do in first grade.
1: It's a great system, and it seems to be working wonders for them. They're through to another prelim after that win over the Roosters. Back at the start of the weekend, we had the Rabbitohs and the Knights, winner takes all, and the Knights progress. It just continues a fantastic season. I think we've spoken a bit about where they've come from, Sol, and to win a final, that's just a magnificent effort. The Bunny season comes to an end.
0: You know where they've come from, don't you, Jacob? Yeah, from the bottom.
1: Yeah.
0: They finished with a wooden spoon 12 months ago. Justin Holbrook's come in. He's a breath of fresh air. They play with passion. They play with pride. And McEwen, and he's another one. You know, finally now what we're seeing from this Knights side, they're using their locals. Jermaine McEwen's another young back rower. When Dylan Lucas got injured, it was all doom and gloom. They thought, who's going to come through? Now McEwen and Manu Lelelua, he's been, you know, Frankie's been unreal as well. So, yeah, no, that was, I tell you what, Dane Gagai, didn't he want to upset his mate, Latrell Mitchell? That was a good battle. I enjoyed that. Latrell didn't like it either, but no, great win. And who's to say, you know, I tell you what, and Dunny will know where I'm coming from here. Every year, and I know they didn't finish in the top four, but every year we get one side where a player just puts his hand up and says, look at me, look at me, look at me. Kalen Ponga, Third Ingham. You know, on the back of anything can happen with this night side moving forward.
2: All right, we always knew that the Warriors-Dolphins game was going to be a beauty, but gee whiz, to see the Dolphins do what they did. 4-1, you know, one try, that's all from the Warriors. A lot of penalties. Now, maybe that was ill-disciplined by the Dolphins, and maybe that's something they've got to work out on, but how did you assess this game and the way that the Dolphins have won this?
0: I'll quickly look, as you said, just 26-16, I'll quickly look at five penalty goals by the New Zealand Warriors. That's five. I know it's a finals footy and we do like to take the two, but there's times you've just got to probably flick the switch. And when you're taking penalty goals, you're not getting any continuity, any fluency with ball in hand, are you? And that was the thing for me. This Warriors side, they've limped into the finals, in my opinion. They've salvaged some wins. They looked lost in attack the other night, which, at the end of the day, if you're going to lose, you know, if you're going to be a little bit lost in attack, you're going to come up against the best attacking side in the competition. So, yeah, I think they've got a bit of work to do. I'm not saying they can't obviously win this weekend against the Knights, but they'll come up against a side that's in pretty good form with ball in hand. The Dolphins, great performance, probably their best of the season. They held off the Warriors, they waited, and, you know, the Hammer probably didn't do a lot early, but when he flicked the switch, him and Herbie Farmworth's the best centre in the world at the moment. He has been outstanding this year, and that's a big, big win. And I tell you what, someone forgot to tell them it was their first finals game, didn't they? But now, they're off to Suncorp in 2 weeks in a prelim. They're one game away from a grand final. They're good to watch.
1: Magnificent effort. And I guess with the counter conversation is about the Warriors, isn't it? So a loss at home, we've spoken for a few weeks that if they won the prelim, or they won this game and then a prelim, they stay in New Zealand till grand final weekend. Now they're going to have to do it the long way round. Can they rebound?
0: They are going to have to do it the long way round, and you know who they play in a prelim if they can beat the Knights this weekend.
1: Good.
0: Yeah, you said it perfectly then, the Panthers. So, I still think I wouldn't be flat, but I think, tell you what, it's a big game this week for them.
1: It is. And the Sharks-Cowboys, that was also same scoreline, 26-16. Neither the Sharks or the Cowboys had spectacular form leading in. The Sharks in particular, a lot of criticism around their performances, but they produced when it mattered. They're through to the second week and maybe just getting a few of the naysayers off their back with their finals record, Sal.
0: Yeah, Braden Trindle came back in and he was just so important for them. And You know, it was a good finals performance. I thought they could have been in front by more at halftime. I thought they left some points on the field at the halftime break. And at the end of the day, the second half, they did enough. I'm still scratching my head. The Cowboys, they should have just... Helium Lukey didn't see the footy, and that was the edge Trindle was defending on. And I was lost why they weren't sending traffic at Trindle. There was a couple of times he's held the, you know, he's hung onto the shoulder and he's not 100%. But fair dinkum, just run something at him. Just keep going. Anyway, as it worked out, good win for the Sharks. They needed that win, and we'll see how they roll into next week.
2: All right, well, next week you've got the Roosters up against the Sharks, you've got the Warriors, the Knights, one Saturday, one Sunday. A lot of times we get all excited with the sides that win the elimination finals, and we saw it much like that in the AFL. The Roosters and Warriors will still go in pretty solid favourites, one would have thought.
0: Yeah, it's a great point you make, Dunny, and it is, isn't it? I think we do it every year, and doesn't matter what code, we do, the elimination final was good, you know, they played well, but they're in the top four for a reason. And I think you're 100% on the money. I think the Roosters will take care of the Sharks on that game's obviously the Saturday evening game. And then it'll be a tighter contest. But I can see the Warriors. It's been moved to Eden Park, that game. So double the crowd. Obviously not their home crowd. A lot of Warriors fans aren't happy about that. But it's all you know what on seats, boys, and selling tickets. And the NRL's trying to make as much as they can. But I'm a bit like you. I think the Warriors might, yeah, just have a little bit too much ammo for the Knights.
1: So the NRL women's regular season ended, and the Roosters minor premiers after a dominant season. The top six is set, and we're all set for the first week of finals coming up. How did it finish?
0: Yeah, looking forward to it, actually. It's as you said, they were very good, the Roosters. I watched them the other night. They're under pressure in the second half. They just kicked into gear. So top six in that. So looking forward to the finals. The Canberra Raiders play finals for the first time. So those girls have done well there. So, as you said, that kicks off on Friday night as well.
2: Any Bears update, mate, since all that our season's finished here?
0: No, I think just slow. I think they nearly got their 30. I haven't heard anything for the last 2 weeks. And I think once the season finishes, we'll get the opportunity to have a look at the full list and we can roll from there, I reckon.
1: Well, what about those grand finals? With the local season finished, big day Saturday, how did we finish up? Were there some thrillers?
0: Not so much thrillers. They're all pretty big results. The day started early. The Westpac Women's League tagged the North Beach Seagulls 20, defeated the South Perth Lions 10. Bailey Robinson from North Beach was the player of the match. The third grade, North Beach 22, defeated Willoughby 0. Dereti McLeod from North Beach, player of the match. The women's tackle, Ellenbrook 20, defeated the Willoughby Bears 14. That was the nearly equal closest game. Jariah Turner from Ellenbrook was the player of the match. The Val Murphy Trophy, South Perth 28, defeated North Beach 22. Ben Wells, Dalamaveo, South Perth player of the match. And, well, the field will go and play premiership, boys. South Perth Lions, we said on Thursday, they hadn't won one for 12 years. It's our great mate Justin Barney Nixon was the coach. They defeated the Fremantle Roosters 21-6. And Ron Hudson medalist was Corbin Daniels from the South Perth Lions.
1: Congratulations to South Perth. Congratulations to all of the winners. And, yeah, Saturday was a beautiful day, and I'm sure everyone enjoyed it. At Doran Gardens, or as Wayne called it last week, Dorsonia Park. That's close by, isn't it?
2: He made one mistake.
1: No.
2: You have to keep going.
0: He's never going to let you forget that, Dunny.
1: Brought it up. Dunny brought it up himself last week, so he's obviously lost his sense of humour this morning. But that's okay,
0: mate. If we can't throw brickbats at ourselves, there's something wrong.
1: No, very true. We're all prone to mistakes, me included. Hey, Sal, thanks for your time. Hope you had a great weekend on the call. I got sent a little clip. You had a bit of airtime on social media, Fox League over the weekend.
0: Yeah, mate, it was an amazing game. You talk about North Sydney. The North Sydney Bears took on the Newtown Jets. You knew I was excited about it on Thursday, and it came down to... It was a 26-25 win, Dunny, to the Jets. But it was 24-all with six to go. North Sydney kicked the field goal, made it 25-24, and then the Jets kicked two field goals.
2: Oh,
0: and the last one was in the final 10 seconds to win the game 26-25, but... I tell you what, Leichhardt was rocking. You know the best thing? You should have seen the amount of Perth Bears jumpers there. Unreal. It was just red and black. It was so good.
1: Can I tell you, Sal, just quickly, we were at Claremont Oval yesterday calling a waffle prelim, and in the last quarter I've got the binoculars out, the ball's on the far side, and there's a gentleman wearing a Rabbitohs jersey parked in the pocket at Claremont Oval. Those jerseys are everywhere, even at the MCG for the NFL on Friday. There were jerseys, so the old green and red, the colours of South Sydney, so that jumper pops up everywhere.
0: Oh, mate, it's a bit of a fun social media thing, isn't it? Spot the Rabbitoh. So, yeah, no, you're right. They do pop up everywhere. And who knows? It might be now Spot the Bear.
1: Yes, let's hope so. That'd be fantastic. The colours are great. The jersey's fantastic. So let's hope that we see it here, there and everywhere with the Bears' impending entry into the NRL competition. Sal, thanks for your time. We'll chat to you later in the week.
0: Stay safe, boys. Chat then.
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1: What a week in WA football. One of the biggest we've had. Sandover medal tonight, Waffle Grand Final Sunday. But Friday night at the SCG, Fremantle head to play Sydney. Sydney have had a remarkable few weeks. It's been confirmed this morning with Callum Mills' injury. He was the captain of Sydney. Clearly won't play again this year. Dane Rampey, a previous captain of the club, has been reinstated. He will captain the Swans for the rest of the season, with the rest of their leadership group effectively sidelined, either through injury or through much publicised suspension. So Dane Rampey, the veteran defender, will captain Sydney for the duration of their finals campaign, however long it lasts. Managed to spend a bit of time at Sydney in the coach's box there. Steve Malaxos, such an involvement in the game. WA Football Hall of Famer and Sandover medal winner ahead of tonight's count for 2026. He joins us here on Sports Breakfast. Morning, Steve.
8: Good morning, guys.
1: It's a very exciting time of year. I mentioned there you spent a bit of time with the Sydney Swans, and Dane Rampey back into the captaincy position for however long the season continues for the Swans. Is that a good move?
8: Oh, I think so. I've got a lot of admiration for Rampey. He actually came off the rookie list, so what a wonderful story it is. Rookie list and whatever it is, 250 games later and being a captain, been a terrific defender. I think pretty close to his last year, I'd imagine. He was actually delisted from memory last year and put on the rookie list, which is another story, how he can be classed as a rookie, but that's not his fault. Anyhow, Sydney got a lot of players out, but they've still got some good players on the park. Grundy, Goulden, Curnow, Papley, these guys are top shelf in their position, so there's still enough class to trouble the Dockers.
2: Having the week off, how's that going to affect them? Because they were playing on emotion. Does this sort of affect them in some way, do you think?
8: Possibly. Clarkie could possibly, be a positive again. Depends which way you look at it. I guess they came out absolutely breathing fire against Brisbane. Maybe they needed another week off to get over the emotion of that and rebuild. Or maybe they're better off going, hard to read on that one, mate. Hard to read. I've always, on balance, always think having the week off has got to be better, but it's not a given you're gonna win the following week. I think it's just there's so many factors involved.
1: We're back on deck with Fremantle. Steve, we had our doubts a week ago, and now they've beaten Geelong, a pulsating game Friday night. I'm not sure if you were there, but what did you take away from Freo's win over the Cats?
8: No, I wasn't there. I was watching on TV. Well, it's certainly an entertaining game, and actually both finals that were high scoring. And I was actually thinking this morning, how does a team like the Crows allow five goals in whatever it was, 4 minutes in a final? I mean, where's the defensive element? And same with Geelong, three goals in 3 minutes. Where's the defensive element? How so many goals scored from centre bounces? I mean, I know the rules have enabled that more, but I was just staggered that both Geelong and Adelaide were so poor defensively in that aspect. Well done, obviously, to Brisbane and Fremantle, and Jackson was Jackson and Bolton got them going. But yeah, really entertaining game that one. They played well, the Dockers, not a foolproof performance. Geelong looked pretty good late in the third, but certainly better than the previous week by Fremantle.
2: All right, what about Brisbane's win? Does that sort of put a message out to everyone left?
8: Well, I think the message has been there all the time, Clarkey, that when they're close to full strength and they're switched on, they're probably the best. But they've had games this year where that just hasn't been the case. And it's interesting, usually when they haven't been at their best, it's like they've had a second chance. Like last week, deep down, did they know they had a second chance? And during the middle of the year, they still knew there was enough time to get going. But when the acid's really been on, they've been able to lift. But, gee, Hawthorn were impressive. That'll be a great final against Fremantle. Yeah, the small medium forwards for Brisbane were fantastic. Cameron and Lohman, those guys, they were terrific.
1: Yeah, I spoke to Wayne earlier, and you're well qualified to speak about this too as a player, a coach, such an involvement in the game, Steve. But attitude in sport, I mean, their attitude was terrible against Sydney. They obviously just thought they'd turn up and beat an understrength side. Here, they switched on. You mentioned the start, five goals in 4 minutes of actual game time, game over. As a coach, how do you address that? How do you actually talk about attitude and try and get the best out of your team each and every week?
8: That's why there's probably about 5 million psychologists in the world, Jacob, trying to figure it all out, mate. And I'm I'm probably no closer to figuring out than I was 40 years ago. You're dealing with emotionally charged human beings in a competitive environment. It's small margins you're talking about. I was nevertheless really surprised at Brisbane's performance against Sydney. I didn't see that coming at all. That was alarming to me. So what went wrong there? I was staggered by it. And it was to a certain extent, I was staggered by how good Sydney were. Yeah, the mental aspect, mate, yeah, it's on each individual to a certain extent to get themselves right. It's on the coach to provide the environment. And then you trust and, you cross your fingers and hope that everything's in order. I mean, I've been involved in situations. There was one at East Fremantle where I couldn't have been happier with the training. I thought I'd planned everything. Preparation was fantastic. The boys are prepared well, et cetera, and we played nothing like the preparation. I remember thinking, "Wow, where did all that go wrong?"
2: Back to Fremantle. Let's have a look at if you analyse it. There was some brilliant play by certain players, but defence-wise, it's been a bit of a question mark over the defence for a little while. Mm. What is the best combination there? Have they got it right at the moment? Where do you see that?
8: Yeah, I think there has been question marks, and I still think there is a bit. Pearce is outstanding, in my opinion. And really holds it together, but it's certainly a few issues have bobbed up reasonably regularly with the small to medium forwards of the opposition. They try to, or have addressed it a bit by recruiting McVee and playing him, but I still think that's an area of concern, although people would say that Fremantle defence has been the most miserly over the course of the year. But we know defence is more than just the back, so the Fremantle backs will need a lot of support. But I still, yes, I do believe it's still an area where other teams will try to exploit against Freo, notwithstanding they've been pretty good for most of the year.
1: Brennan Cox, calf injuries can be re-aggravated pretty simply. So there's two options. Well, there's three, really. They can leave him out altogether, but he could also play for Peel in a grand final this week if they don't want to risk him at AFL level, Steve. What do you think they'll do with Brennan Cox?
8: Well, it's interesting, that issue with Freo. I mean, if Fremantle... if Fremantle win on the Friday, and they've got a few sore guys, I can foresee Fremantle withdrawing some players from being available for Peel. I mean, I don't think you can play in a Waffle Grand Final on a Sunday with the view that you might be playing an AFL Grand Final on the Saturday. I'd be quite surprised if that was the case. So I think there's a little bit to play out there, Jacob, with the Peel lineup. And then if Fremantle lose... you know, would they want to play Cox? Would Peel think, oh, let's just go with the guys we've got? In that particular circumstances, I think there's a little bit to play out, or would he play on limited game time? So I think we might have to wait and see what happens with Fremantle on Friday. I doubt they'll play him this week against Sydney, Brennan Cox. I doubt that. But Sydney have got a bevy of tall forwards. They might still throw him in, but I don't think so, given the question mark over his injury.
1: So you're back in the same team. I mean, we don't know about Brandon Walker's fitness. Judd McVie was a little shaky. Wagner was pretty solid. You've still got O'Driscoll waiting in the wings. Do you make any change?
8: I would probably stick with similar. I think Walker hasn't played much. He got injured, didn't play last week, and didn't complete the previous game. His match fitness would be a question mark. And I think the other guys performed well enough to hold their spot. Cox seems to be hanging on. Darcy got injured, so didn't complete the game the previous week properly. So I think Cox will hang on as well.
1: All right, Steve Malaxos with us, WA Football Hall of Famer and Sandover medalist. Tonight's count, Steve. You won back in 1984. Now, I'm just sorry, it was a three-way tie. So was that a count back or were you awarded the medal on the night?
8: No, we're all awarded the medal. It was around that area where they were tossing up to stick with the count back or not. And it was the last time that there was money given. It was, I think, 20,000 of the winner, 3 for second, 2 for third, or it might have been 25. Anyhow, me, Peter Spencer, Michael Mitchell shared the $25,000, Jacob. $8,333.33 each. I think Mitch got 34 cents to round it out. But, we all shared it, mate. And from now on, there's no count back, I don't think.
2: Would you have taken the whole 25 if there was a count back?
8: Actually, I would have. I think I would have won on the count back.
2: What a bugger.
1: Well, what a couple of footballers to share with. There's three all-time great WA footballers, yourself, Michael Mitchell, Peter Spencer. Just three fans. What an era, the 80s for Waffle Footy, Steve. Mm-hmm. You must look back on it and think, gee, I was privileged to be involved in it.
8: Yeah, it was wonderful. That late 70s through to the mid-80s was... a fantastic year of Waffle Footy. The standard was really high, and I look back through the teams that played with and against in the early 80s, South, Swans, West Perth, even some of the other teams. There were so many top players in those teams. Big crowds, wonderful era of footy.
1: I assume you'll be there tonight, and you've covered the Waffle this year, I know, extensively. You got a view on who wins the 2026 Sandover medal?
8: Well, I think Sharp, and not that I saw a lot of Peel play, but I think Sharp will be, I anticipate, quite a way ahead by about halfway, and his form dropped off a little bit, team started to tag him, etc., etc. But I'm thinking he might be that far ahead and just hang on. I think Flynn and McRae at West Coast will get votes. I think Winder had a pretty good year. Tardry, the other boy down at Peel, had a pretty good year, didn't he, Jacob? Gyro, when I saw Subies. I'm thinking of players, not necessarily who I thought might be the best, but who the umpires might lean towards with votes. They're the sorts of guys I'm throwing into the mix there.
1: Yeah, I think the real complex thing this year, Steve, been such a close season, lots of close games. Mm. So normally, you know, if your team wins, you probably get the 3-2 and likely one. But there'll be a few players who might poll a lot of votes this year in losing games because of the close nature of some of the matches.
8: That's a good point. Good point, actually, Jacob. And really thought about it. There has been a lot of close games, and yesterday, of course. So quite right. Peel won a lot, and particularly early in the year. So Sharp may stack up the twos and threes, and but it might be. I think it'd be very even outside of him in the first half of the year. I'm just wondering whether he'll have won enough to hang on, or maybe I've got it wrong with Sharp. Maybe Tardrew will get a lot of votes. Maybe, you know, Darcy will get a lot of votes. You know, it's hard to read. Constable had another good year at Perth. Not sure Perth have got the winner. Not sure East Perth have got the winner. Rogers has had another good year. Eastland's always been good, but he's had as good a year in the past and haven't won it. So, I don't think West Perth have got the winner. I don't think Swans have got the winner, Jacob. Yeah.
2: All right. Claremont, centenary year. Can they win it next week?
8: A nice story for Claremont. Look, they've been up there all year. Yesterday was, prelims are tough, hard games. It was like both sides were that tense and anxious to not lose. It wasn't a very free-flowing game. I thought the skills were pretty average, to be honest, particularly in the first half. But Claremont got the win. I think they'll need to, their skill level will need to be higher this week. I think it can be high, but it'll certainly need to lift on what I saw yesterday. It has to be on Peel, but there is that twist that might take place given what happens on Friday night. If Freo were to win and have a few sore guys or injuries, then the complexion of Peel's lineup might change.
1: How significant, Steve, is that there's six clubs represented across the three games? I mean, last year, crowd numbers were down, and there was only three clubs in, Claremont, East Perth and South Amandel. So how significant that six of the 10 Waffle teams are represented Sunday?
8: I think it's healthy, Jacob, and I think it's a positive for Waffle that, you know, you've got different teams in the Colts and the reserves. They'll need those people there because Claremont and Peel's not a big crowd puller, that's for sure. So, you know, you've got West Perth and Swans in the second, so that'll bring a few people through. And then the Colts should be a fantastic game, two really good teams. I saw the Colts yesterday, South were very impressive. So it's a positive on all fronts, Jacob.
1: And to finish, who win the two AFL prelims? Who's getting to the grand final?
8: Oh, boy. Freo, although that's going to be tough, and the other one's really hard to pick. I'm going to go with Brisbane, Jacob. But that'll mean that the two teams that got to the... the two teams that have got early entry into the prelims, Sydney and Hawthorn, don't make it. And I think the percentages of that happening are... Over time have been extremely low. It's more likely that at least one of them gets through. But stats are stats, mate. They can not be twisted, but it doesn't always stack up.
1: They can be reshaped. So, yeah, you could be right.
8: Yes.
1: It could be the two teams that have gone the long way around.
8: Yeah, I'm not actually sure if it's happened before. There might be someone out there who can allude to us, but it's not very often that the two early entries into the prelim, at least one of them doesn't make the grand final. I can tell you that. I don't know the actual stats on it, but I'm aware of that.
1: We'll do some digging. We'll see what we can find. But all to play for this weekend. Steve, thanks for your time. Enjoy the Sandover medal tonight, and good luck to your Tigers in a grand final on Sunday.
8: Yeah, thanks, guys.
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16: Oh, yeah. They're obviously a superstar, and they've been, you know, the benchmark for, you know, two-thirds of the season. And we've had some great battles with them over the years, especially. So it is going to be close. And I think it's just a matter of us playing to our way for the full four quarters. So, you know, we played them 2 weeks ago and we probably started pretty poorly in that first quarter and didn't really play the way we wanted to play. So, you know, come Sunday, we're focused on us and focused on bringing our best football to really take it up to them.
2: I mean, there's a lot to play for here, isn't there? I mean, it's a good crowd yesterday. It's a centenary year. Your coach has had four tight goes at it already. So there's a bit to play for out there and next weekend for everybody.
16: Oh, absolutely huge. And I've said it before, but, you know, most of the boys playing for Claremont, we've been here since under-14s, under-15s. So the amount that it means to us is just astronomical in terms of, you know, it's been a massive part of our lives for a very, very long time. And, you know, you add in that it's the centenary year, you add in that we haven't won a league flag since 2012. You know, there's a lot of reasons to get up on Sunday. And I think, you know, hopefully we use that as fuel because, yeah, it would mean a lot to a lot of people at the football club.
1: Heath Melody, he's only 18, he's likely to be a first-round pick. Some people now even saying he could be the first pick in the draft, such has been his back end of the year playing league football. He was pretty quiet for three quarters yesterday, but then he goes forward, takes a mark and kicks a goal in the last quarter. Showed great composure in that last term to play a role in the win. Just tell us a little bit about Heath and how you've seen his introduction to league football.
16: Yeah, he's been absolutely superb. I've had a bit to kind of do with him because we were kind of injured at the same time, you know, going back 5 weeks ago. So I kind of did some running with him whilst we were injured and got to know him a bit better. And he's just a ripper kid. And he's so competitive. And obviously he's an absolute star. So, you know, any pick beyond pick five in this year's draft I would laugh at because he's clearly one of the best players in the country and will have a huge future in the AFL. But yeah, going back to the game on Sunday, yeah, he probably didn't have his output that he wanted in the first three quarters, but, you know, he kicked a really important goal towards the end, and I think he got that ball in the back pocket where he kicked it to me, and then he kept running, got another kick, and then he took a mark inside 50 and kicked the goal. So, you know, doing things like that absolutely lifted the team, and it was a massive moment in the game.
1: Are you wary of fatigue with those young guys, Gale and Melody? I mean, they've had a big year, they've played a lot of football, and it's, you know, it's late on in the season, there's natural fatigue, but do you have to be careful with those guys this week to make sure they can play their best game on Sunday?
16: No, I think that's just a bit of a myth, to be honest. You know, they're ripper kids and they're obviously very talented young boys. So I don't think they're going to have any problems with competing on Sunday and, you know, playing big games for us that we need from them.
2: I know this young fella's on the opposition and you might not have seen a lot of him, but do you get the feel of Axel Walsh might be going to be a reasonable player?
16: Yeah, he's going to be, a star. I think Eastie got a hold of him probably in the first quarter and potentially the second quarter, but in the third quarter he really came alive in that centre bounce and was, tapping it to spots that, you know, it was quite hard to defend and kind of pulled my pants down in there and made me look really silly. So I'm glad not coming up against him this week.
1: Well, you're coming up against a Peel team that's laden with AFL talent. And that's the narrative, isn't it? There'll be a lot of people saying, oh, well, you know, Peel should win. They've got AFL players left, right and centre. Talk us through how Claremont win and why Claremont will win. Callum, what have you got that can quell that strong Peel Thunder side?
16: I said it before, but it just comes back to our connection and our, you know, desire to win. The amount of boys that have been at this football club for so long, and amount, you know, the amount it means to us, I think, you know, potentially is a bit more than some of those Peel boys that are, you know, wanting to play at AFL level and play in an AFL, you know, final or grand final. So I think that is our advantage going into this week.
1: Hey, just one little tidbit. We talked about this during the game yesterday. There were a couple of big 50-metre penalties for players moving on the mark. I think both teams copped one that led to an opposition goal. And we talk about it a bit that it could define a big game like yesterday or even this week. Is that a frustrating rule for players, the stand rule and players getting pinged 50?
16: Yeah, it's a bit hard to interpret, to be honest. You see it live when they call it and you're wondering, you know, who gave that away or, you know, what happened there. So, yeah, it is hard to interpret. I'm not sure if they'll, you know, keep that rule next year, but we'll wait and see. But, yeah, you're right. It could define the grand final this week, but, yeah, hopefully not.
1: Let's hope it doesn't come to that. Hey, Sandover medal tonight. You were privileged to win it and deservedly so in 2024. You tied with Nick Roker, who just won the McGarry medal in the Sandful last week. Who wins tonight, Carlin? You got a prediction?
16: I think can't really look past Jeremy Sharp, to be honest. He had, you know, those six games in the middle of the season where he probably pulls 18 votes. So he went on an absolute, you know, crazy run during that part. But I think it will be a tight count. I don't know if there'll be a huge amount of votes like last year. I think Constable won with 30 plus last year. So it should be tight and go down to the final round, which is, you know, might make our night a little bit more exciting.
1: And who from Claremont is contending? You might poll some votes, Bailey Rogers. Who's likely to be up there from a Claremont point of view?
16: Yeah, I think Bailey will probably poll the most. His good games are just superb. He kicks goals and gets a lot of the ball in those games. So, you know, the games he polls in, he'll get three quite convincingly. But I think we've had a, you know, even spread around the group this year. So hopefully everyone gets a fair few votes here and there. I don't think it will be a standout from anyone at Claremont.
1: Jai Bolton going to park himself on your table tonight? All the previous Sandover medalists get invited. So is Bolts just going to be parked on the Claremont table?
16: Of course he is. We walked into the rooms, to celebrate after the game yesterday, and he was the first person I saw. So nothing's changed. He's well and truly amongst it, and he will definitely be there on Sunday as well, supporting us on.
1: He'll drink all the beers that you're not allowed to drink tonight, so I'm sure he'll be in fine form. Hey, Callan, good luck this weekend. Massive game against Peel Thunder. Grand final, a chance at a premiership in your centenary year. It doesn't get bigger. Good luck for the week ahead.
16: Thanks, lads. Thanks for having me on.
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1: Well, let's bring in Drew Jones now. Fox Sports reporter, Fox Footy. He did a bit of NFL coverage as well late last week as we get to the business end of the AFL season as well. G'day, Drew.
2: Morning, chaps. How are you?
1: Good.
2: What's happening?
1: Well, we were just talking and waiting to bring you in about your piece to camera you did for Fox Sports News on Friday at the MCG packed crowd, and you brought in a spectator to throw a pass. How would you break down your own technique, Drew, if you've got your analyst hat on?
2: Yeah, not too bad. I think ever since the Brad Johnson incident on the MCG, I've been trying to prove to my friends and family that I can, in fact, catch a ball. So, it was the Australian flag football team, I believe, who were getting photos with some of the Netflix crew who were there. Irvin Williams was one of them. So he threw me a couple of passes. I thought the technique was fine. I had the microphone sort of tucked into the one of the lapels of the coat. I thought it was okay. I don't know if you saw, I also got kissed later on during my AFL Tonight report, which you can find on my Twitter, which is actually a former teammate of mine who I played for Richmond. He was one of the top order batters who I would blame when there weren't enough runs on the board. So it was a relatively eventful day for me, and a big day at the NFL.
3: All right, it was an eventful day here for the Dockers, of course, but I suppose the big story there is the non-Dempsey goal. What's the fallout from all that?
2: Well, I mean, I guess we're all arc critics in some way, shape or form, because we don't really applaud the technology when they get the decision right. We just shout it down when they get things wrong, and it does happen quite often. So I would say I'm very much in the minority here, but I actually think that this is a really good example of why we should have a coach's challenge or a captain's challenge or something of that nature, where you get one incorrect captain's challenge. So that would have been used really well in that situation, because Chris Scott was clearly of the view that this was a goal, and you give the broadcast extra time to get more camera angles, to do more analysis, and perhaps then you do get to the right decision. I think we could all agree that was a goal, and I think the technology showed it from that one particular angle, and perhaps the arc needed a bit more time. Maybe you bring in a centralised, some sort of arc that's in Melbourne that has more cameras, has more people. Just do something of that nature, just to extend things out to make sure you get it right. You only get one captain's challenge per game or one coach's challenge per game, and that would be the way to potentially solve this issue.
3: How telling did you see the decision, now that we all sit back and analyse it, the timing of it all?
2: And that's something that you'd have to consider, is you're adding more time to the game. But ultimately, I think it's important to get these decisions right, particularly in a final.
3: Yeah, okay. Yeah, but I didn't hear your first part of that, but what I'm saying is that when we look back and assess the game, how important was that? What effect did it have on the game with that decision at that time where Geelong were really firing?
2: Oh, I see. Sorry. I thought you were talking about the amount of time challenge would take. Geelong were charging, and take a goal out of a game in that situation, there's always going to be some effect. You know, ultimately, it wasn't in the last quarter when the whips were absolutely cracking. And there's been situations in the past where these things have happened in the fourth quarter, which is always going to be more impactful. But the Cats still have a right to be aggrieved. But ultimately, because it didn't happen late in the game, it's not going to be viewed as quite as costly.
1: So I'll go back to your original point about the captain's challenge. We see it in the NRL. We see it in other sports. We see it in cricket as well. Let's say, so that was insufficient evidence. So the on-field call was touched. There wasn't enough evidence in the view of the arc to overturn the decision. So does that mean if we had the captain's challenge that the team would lose?
4: Yeah, we're going to stop it there. Drew Jones on Sports Breakfast yesterday. We're going to head to the news now, and up next, a new edition of Sports Breakfast for your Tuesday morning. Matt Grubelich filling in for Jacob Lansmere and Wayne Clark alongside me. Let's head to the news.
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7: This is Air News Western Australia. I'm Lee Harrison. The City of Perth faces a fresh formal inquiry into severe governance failures and fractured working relationships. Local Government Inspector Tony Brown warns the probe could lead to the dismissal of the council or individual members. The inquiry will take about 3 months and cost around $120,000. It's being undertaken following confidentiality breaches, administrative infighting, and the suspension of the city's chief executive. Perth Lord Mayor Bruce Reynolds says he welcomes the inquiry, saying he supports independent oversight of the council. The Shadow Fisheries Minister is calling for more sharks to be tagged in the wake of a serious attack near Geraldton. A surfer in his 50s is recovering in hospital after he was bitten on the legs yesterday morning off Glenfield Beach in Geraldton's north. He's in a serious but stable condition at the local hospital. Kiralee Waugh, who's the local member for Geraldton, says there isn't enough information to know if the strategy is effective.
8: It is about having probably more tags out there, let's be honest. Less than 300, that's not a wide breadth data set. And we know this has been discussed in the fisheries management. If we're making management decisions, science underpinned by data, and they're saying we need more data in the system to make those decisions.
7: Consumer Protection is taking action against unauthorised short-stay property listings. It's emerged that one in seven of WA's short-term rentals are listed by tenants, most of whom are subletting entire properties. Consumer Protection Commissioner Trish Blake says such listings may breach lease agreements. She says concerned landlords can carry out a simple online check and report unauthorised sublets for investigation.
9: You can simply pop the address into the online register that we have, and that will tell you whether you're property has been registered or not.
7: To Sport Now, Fremantle's Luke Ryan is optimistic about teammate Brennan Cox's availability for Friday night's preliminary final against the Swans in Sydney. Cox has been out with a calf injury. Ryan says his fellow defender should get through today's training session okay, but whether he can force his way back into a winning team is another matter.
10: Touch wood, he gets through and pulls up well, and I'm sure his hand will be up for selection. Just another headache for JL to go through, so... Yeah, I'd hate to be in his position because, yeah, Cox is a star player, but the boys are playing well, so good luck to JL.
7: And South Fremantle midfielder Jake Florenka has become the first Bulldog this decade to win the Sandover medal. The 29-year-old left-footer averaged more than 27 disposals a game, 5 tackles a match and kicked 4 goals across the season. Florenka polled 27 votes, finishing 4 votes ahead of Sandover fancy Jeremy Sharp from Peel Thunder, with 2025 Sandover medalist Charlie Constable finishing equal third. Swan District star Jamie Henry won the Dara Kerr medal as the best and fairest player in the Waffle women's competition. This is Air News Western Australia.
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11: Good morning. Checking the freeways. The Mitch southbound busy Burns Beach Road to Shenton Avenue and then on off Warwick and Reid Highway merges. Kwinana Ferry northbound pretty busy already. Mortimer Rathway through to Anketell Road and kind of starting to slow around Rowley Road. A light changer too for Paterson Road northbound Mand Road in Kwinana Beach. And traffic signals blacked out in Kelmscott, Railway Avenue, Davies Road and Streak Avenue. Slow down and give way. 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
21: Having a look at your weather in Perth, we are heading for a reasonably hot day today, 27 degrees our maximum. Tomorrow we'll see a top of 30, and then Thursday a top of 26, sunny until Friday where there'll be a little bit of rain around, but currently in Perth we're on 15 degrees.
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Good morning and welcome to the Early Risers here on 91.3 Sport FM. Maybe some tired eyes this morning if you stayed up to listen to last night's Sandover medal count. Well done to all of the winners, and in particular, Jake Florenca on winning the 2026 Sandover medal from South Fremantle. A great achievement from a great player who has faced some adversity in his time, missed out on the 2020 Premiership with the Bulldogs through injury, was able to get his body fit and healthy in the last couple of years, win a flag last year, and now he can call himself a Sandover medal winner. Well done to Jamie Henry as well, the Durakur medalist from Swan Districts, and a great call last night with Jacob Landsmere hosting the coverage, John Townsend, Brett Rapponi on Waffle World, Michael Broadbridge, Trent Cooper,

0: 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Coming up on today's program, we've got some great guests lined up for you. Paul Bryce to join the show in just a moment's time. Josh Wye, our NFL expert, following a massive week one, which started here in Australia, as a matter of fact. Lachlan McCurdy from Code Sport over in New South Wales ahead of that Friday night preliminary final between the Dockers and the Swans. He'll have the latest out of the Swans camp. We're going to try and get a hold of Jake Florenka today if he's not too hungover. Same with Jamie Henry. So stay tuned for that. We'll talk a little bit of basketball as well ahead of the NBL season and the Perth Wildcats' latest signing. We've got Blakely's Breakdown coming your way as well. Connor Blakely to join the show. All thanks to FCT Surface Cleaning. And Ollie Cowney will join the show as well for a Gloucester Park preview. If you want to have your say this morning, you can. You can call on 9418 7700 or you can text through to 0429 913 913. Time to introduce my panel member with me, as always, Wayne Clark. Dunny, good morning.
1: Morning, Matty. Morning, listeners. Yeah, a bit of a shock in the Sandover medal last night, but I don't think too many would have selected it. I think the name was thrown around a little bit, but well done to Florenka on his win. And, yeah, always a worthy winner. That doesn't matter what people think.
0: Oh, yeah, of course. I think well-deserved. Jake Florenka, I had him as high as third. I don't know how many others had him that high. So I did expect him to poll pretty well. No Matty Parker this year for the most part for South Fremantle. So that opened things up for a guy like Jake Florenka to poll a little better than maybe he would have in other years, even though he's been right up there in the Sandover medal for the last couple. Izzy Winder, you know, was his biggest challenger from his own club, but they didn't really steal too many votes off of each other, and Florenka comes away with the win. 27 votes in totality in the end. Next best was Jeremy Sharp. A lot of people thought that it was his to lose. Lockie Tardrew with 22 from Peel Thunder, Steph Giro with 22, and Charlie Constable with 22 as well, so all equal third. Jack Cleaver with 17 votes. Bailey Rogers and Brandon Parfitt, 15 each. So that's how the night ended
1: up. All those other names were discussed pretty heavily, weren't they? And he was sort of more on the fringe, and he was able to get up and get the victory. So well done to him.
0: Yeah, and Dunny, in my role, I'm supposed to be impartial, unbiased, all of those things. But if you would ask me prior to the Sandover medal, who would I like to see win it? Jake Florenka would be the number one name that I would have given you.
1: Yeah, yeah.
0: Great person. I've grown up with him, so it was nice to see him do really well and come away with a great achievement individually.
1: Yeah, well done to him. And looking forward to the grand final this weekend.
0: Yeah, Peel Thunder, Claremont. You mentioned something to me off air that you don't really see Claremont having a great...
1: Yeah, if they play their best, But, gee, it wasn't the most impressive win the other day, the game itself. It was, the skills weren't great, and if they are going to win, they've got to be really at their best, I think. Yeah, Peel's going to have plenty to choose from. We know that the Dockers play on Friday night, so it'll be interesting to see whether that does affect some selections there, that some players, if they get through, may be kept. And, you know, because the point was made, you know, if you play Sunday and then the next, you know, it's got a shorter break, they might not want to do that to some players, so they've got that backup for just in case, the emergencies. So that'll be interesting. But no, Claremont are capable. There's no two ways about it. If they play their best football, I mean, we saw that at the beginning of the year, they've had a bit of the drop off, and people were getting a little concerned. They could nearly have dropped out of the five at one stage. But they've come back, and they've come back well, and maybe the timing's just right.
0: Well, I'm of the belief that Ash Prescott in the rooms after the game spoke to the group and said, we sort of got away with that one. If we play like that in the grand final, Peel will get the better of us. So they can't be sloppy, Claremont, as they were on Sunday. It was a bad game of football, really, if you look at it from a quality perspective, the amount of turnovers. It was, you know, exciting in the end. It was a close game, good pressure being applied. But

0: the skills were pretty deplorable at times. So Claremont certainly need to clean that up leading into the grand final this weekend. I think their forwards are going to have to fire. They're going to have to find ways to score, ways to generate more goals, because the three times they've played Peel this year, Dunny, the first game they scored 52 points in total, 56 in the second game, and 57 in the third game. So that's seven goals, eight goals, and eight goals. I don't think that's going to cut it on grand final day.
1: It won't win a grand final.
0: No.
1: No. We'd be very surprised if it does.
0: Yeah.
1: You know, it'd be a real slog if that's the case. And it's going to be a fine day. So we've got rain coming in on Friday a fair bit, but then by Sunday it's going to be nice and clear. So let's just hope we have the other thing. Of course, six different clubs will be represented on the day. So that in itself, I think, is good for the game and hopefully good for a decent crowd. We've got the reserves first, then the league, and then the Colts following, which is interesting.
0: What do you think will be an acceptable number?
1: Oh, they're going to get 25 plus.
0: Do you think that's realistic, or is that are we dreaming there?
1: Peel and Claremont aren't the biggest followings, are they? Really?
0: No,
1: I suppose it's reliant on if the people that come and watch the Rezzies, whether West Perth and them, they stay, or then you've got the Derby Colts game. Is that going to attract extra because it's the Derby? But 25, otherwise it's more costly. You're better off doing it at a local ground. And I'm for that anyway.
0: Yeah.
1: I just think the atmosphere that we've seen when it was at Fremantle, when it was at Leaderville, it's great. It's a great lead up and a great finish to the year.
0: Yep, I think so too. Before we get there, though, it'll be Friday night footy at the SCG AFL preliminary final, the Fremantle Dockers. So that might play a little bit of a part in Peel's selection, as you spoke about. Brennan Cox, still a slight chance to play on Friday night, maybe a stretch, but that's going to be interesting. I mean, clearly earlier in the year, the Fremantle Dockers got the better of the Swans and held up defensively really well in that second half and put it on them with the 15 goals after half time. It's a different looking Swans outfit. We know that. They've lost six of their regular players, but still played with great passion in the qualifying final. So it makes for a really enticing game.
1: It does, we know that the Dockers are on the edge, and that's exactly the way they need to be, I think, to play their best. I think we saw when they had those two byes late in the season, they knew they were in the finals. I just think they took the foot off the pedal a bit and were thinking too far ahead. And, the game we saw against Hawthorn that was an outlier. That was just, shocking game, and I don't think we'll see anything like that. I think them playing each week from now on, I think it's going to be a benefit that that's the way that they, I think, play their best. I think they'll put up a fantastic effort against Sydney, and I'm pretty confident that they'll win. Not that that means Jack. But that's just the way I've seen it. I've said it for the last week and a bit that the best thing that happened to them was them get beaten. And exactly what I said is that it doesn't take much. It's just to lose that half a percent or whatever it is. And, they had 2 weeks of nothingness to think about what's going on. Whereas if they were playing footy, and getting beaten by Hawthorn the way they did, well, they realised, we can't relax in any way. And I just think that they play best on the edge. And I think hopefully this will be evident when they go away in Sydney, and then hopefully when they get to the grand final.
0: Yep, that's some Aussie rules for you to get us going here on Sports Breakfast this morning. But that's not all there is to chat about here in the opening hour. We've got our UK sport correspondent, Paul Bryce, just moments away. He's waiting down the line to talk the latest in English sport. We'll catch up with NFL expert Josh Wye as well to talk week one of the NFL American football. And don't forget, you can have your say. You can call, you can text. We'd love to hear from you across the course of the show this morning. One here off the SMS line. Waffle needs to have its grand final on a Saturday night. Sunday Arvo is just not the slot. That said, $10 entry is a good initiative. Well, clearly this year they wanted the Saturday night time slot, but with the Fremantle Dockers potentially playing where Brisbane and Hawthorn are, they had to move the game to the Sunday. 1:10, interesting, a little bit earlier in the afternoon. So we'll see what that does with the Colts to follow.
1: On a Sunday, I think, you know. And it's interesting, you know, the poor old Waffle, if they played it Saturday and if the things went to plan and the Dockers were playing, they'd be criticised like hell.
0: Mm.
1: And now they've tried to do the right thing and make sure they've got a one-off sort of game and it's not clashing with any AFL finals. People still prepared to criticise. So I think it's fine.
0: All right, let's head to a break. Up next, Paul Bryce to join the show.
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0: Welcome back to the show. Matt Grubelich filling in for Jacob Lansmere this morning, following the Sandover medal count last night, alongside Wayne Clark. We do it all thanks to SKG Radiology and to Cedar College. Now, before the break, I alluded to the fact that we've got Paul Bryce coming up to chat the latest in English sport. He joins the show as we speak. Hello, Paul. Good morning.
7: Yes, good morning, Matty. Morning, Donny. How are we?
0: Yeah, really well today. Great to have your company as always. Now, Paul, I've got to start with this. I've got to ask, because England, well, they beat a deplorable Pakistan side and now all of a sudden they're going to win the Ashes. Is that what they're saying, Paul? Come on.
7: No, I shouldn't think so. They might just do it to rev it up a little bit. But no, the fact it even got to day four was, I mean, yeah, you have to give credit a little bit to Pakistan because they did dig in on that third day. We spoke on the air just before that third day, and they took it into the fourth day. So credit to them. They showed a bit of fight. It was a good wicket, a good cricket wicket, probably one of the best we've had internationally this year. A lot of talk about pitches, as we know, all over the world. But, yeah, they've done it now, and that's the end of the red ball for the English summer. And all of their eyes, as mine and anybody else's, will be turning to South Africa to see just how Australia get on in the next month. I know they've got the start of their tour in that part of the world tomorrow with the one-day series in Zimbabwe, which I'm sure many of those players will play in the Test arena. So be interested to see how they hit their straps, many of whom may not have played any cricket for a while.
1: All right, Paul, the county cricket's coming to an end. We've got a couple of rounds left, I think it is. We saw some interesting results last week, which we discussed. But how do you see the set of fixtures and how's it sort of setting? Well, I think Durham is definitely coming up. And who's in the relegation and who's probably looking forward to winning championship?
7: Well, I tell you what, let's start with Durham because that's probably as keen a focus for us and for this program, because their rise to the top and their rise back to the top table is led by two West Australians, not just two West Australians, but two very good friends of Sport FM in Marcus North, who's now gone on to be England's national selector, as we know. I think he has some roles still involved at Durham. And Ryan Campbell, the master blaster himself, He's masterminded the whole thing. And Durham winning at a canter. They're well, well clear. They've actually got the highest points total of any county side going into these last two rounds. And their spot in Division 1, absolutely guaranteed. Now, it's a bit closer as to who's going to go up with them. Buff Lehman, another big presence in Australian cricket, his Northampton side snuck ahead of Kent only by a couple of points. So it's between Northamptonshire and Kent, really, and Middlesex, who are also in the one-day cup final, chasing hard behind them. So between those three, but realistically, it's between Northants and Kent to go up for that second spot. Coming the other way, well, Hampshire, as I heard somebody say, a friend of mine say, they need a miracle. They've just only four batting points all season. And I think with that kind of form, you're only headed one way. Leicestershire, also in second to bottom spot, who fought hard to come up, but they've struggled this season, really. Both the promoted clubs are starting to struggle towards the end of the season. Glamorgan finding themselves a bit further down the order than they had been. They probably won't go down. Essex have had a very difficult season, so they may fall into that relegation trap with a couple of rounds to go. At the top, well, we all know who's top, and I'm sure anybody who works at Sport FM knows who's top at the moment. It is Somerset, of course, hugely supported by our own Jacob Lansmere. And 4 points they have a lead over Nottinghamshire. So their two fixtures, both away this week. Notts for the long trip to Sussex to play at Hove, and Somerset with an equally long trip to Leeds, to Headingley, to play Yorkshire, who have found a little bit of form. So no game easy, but a fascinating finish, and just the finish this area of the game needs for all of us who love it and cherish it, as we all do.
1: It is St. Durham, yes. They went up and then they went down and then they're going up again. And Northamptonshire, I mean, that's... I don't know if you've got a memory, but when they were last in the top Division 1, because they've sort of been perennial sort of strugglers, even in Division 2. So the effort of Lehman to get them, because they've done well in some of the shorter forms of the competitions.
7: Yeah, they've done well in T20, and you're absolutely right. It is a long time. They did have a season where they came up and went straight back down almost before they'd started. The late David Capel was the coach at the time, and we lost him way too soon. But, yeah, Buff Lehman has come in. He's fitted in really well, and he's taught them how to play cricket again, if you like. He's taught them to play his way, if you like. They come out with they've got a little bit of swagger about them. They've got a little confidence, you could say. And he's really got them going this season. It's great for a county of that size. They don't have, apart from the rugby team, it's not a big sporting area in terms of other sports. Rugby is the main sport in Northampton, but it's always been cricket that's always been, you know, arguably second to rugby there. So great to see them, and it would be nice to see them come up. But equally nice for Kent too, because they're another team that have perennially struggled. Last year they were bottom of the lot, so to get up as high as they have, another great achievement by them.
0: Here with Paul Bryce, our UK sports correspondent. Let's get to some football, the round ball game, that is. APL, final game of match day number 4 earlier today, and Leeds United demolished Newcastle. That's Newcastle's first loss for the season, as a matter of fact. 4-1, the final score, and Leeds sitting in third position now. What are your thoughts on the EPL so far?
7: Well, I'm pleased you said that one quickly, because as being a follower of Newcastle United, that wasn't pleasant to watch. well done to Leeds United, because they thoroughly deserved it. And Newcastle, they're a young side with a young manager. Everybody's learning. And so, yep, you're going to get days like that. So they won't be too downhearted. They got a goal. It's never nice being nilled in any game. So to get a goal is something. In terms of the competition as a whole, I think we can probably safely say that Coventry City's start after 25 years of waiting wasn't the one they wanted. No goals, no points, and beaten 5-0 at home by Brighton and Hove Albion on Sunday afternoon. Fine side, Brighton, And they were always going to do that to some team, and it's a shame in a way because Coventry have come up with such a fanfare and such a long time. But Frank Lampard is learning very quickly that this is going to be a long season for them. Tottenham were actually issued an official apology by their manager to their fans. They actually haven't scored a goal in the league this season. They've scored 5 in the League Cup to knock out Charlton Athletic and put themselves into the next round of that competition, which is taking place this week. But no goals in the league. They haven't looked like scoring in the league. And a goalless draw against Everton at the weekend, again, not what they wanted. Liverpool, I had to mention them because it's not been an easy start for them. A very difficult watch against Fulham. Again, a goalless draw, and they never looked like scoring either side. It wasn't a great game. So they shouldn't need to worry, but I think they would have liked a little bit more flair going forward. Of course, they have the European element of it as well. But overall, it's been a really fascinating start. Arsenal hit their straps. It's like they'd never been away. Top of the lot. Perfect start, perfect record, a super goal to win it against, the opening goal against Sunderland, who played well and held out as long as they could. And I suppose we must mention the Manchester derby.
1: Yeah.
7: This is a bit like the Geelong goal, touched goal, not goal.
0: Mm.
7: But it's worse because this was an error of the gravest kind. Some friend of mine said to me very kindly, you could have given that. And as many listeners know, I don't have any eyesight. So, it was definitely an offside goal, but it was overruled and the goal was actually given. So the pro ref, the company, have come out and said, OK, we made a mistake. But these mistakes are starting to happen way too often, not just in this country, across the world. And I think there's going to have to be some consensus, some real hard talking around the fact of VAR. Do we need it? Do we not?
0: What's your take? Do we need it? Because I'm starting to become... My opinion is that we've been without it for 100, 150 years, however long we've survived without it. Why do we need it today? I think we just go back to umpire referee decision and we live with it personally because we get more problems that are created with this than they're actually solving at the moment.
7: I absolutely agree with you. And even at the professional levels of football, it's only at the top level. So it's not in the Championship. It's not in Leagues 1 or 2. It's not as, you know, if you're going to have rules for a game, have it at all levels. Don't take it away from, you know... Yeah, it's a bit like, I suppose, having the goal review system in AFL. You don't have that at Colts level. You don't have that at reserves level. It's for the people. It's by the people, for the people. Let the game exist at all levels the way it has done for as long as it has. It worked then. It'll work now.
1: Paul, just wondering your opinion of how Hull are going at the moment. We talked about Coventry. Hull have making a bit of a statement, even though they didn't win on the weekend, and a good effort against Chelsea.
7: Yeah, polar opposite to Coventry, really, aren't they? Mm. As you say, they didn't win it. They were unlucky. And I think 2-2 in the end was probably a fair result for that game. But, yeah, they'll play worse than that. They'll play better than that and lose games. Hull City, they really have come up. And you tend to get this. And don't forget Ipswich Town as well, who've gone about it very quietly. New manager there for them. Kieran McKenna was their manager in charge the last time they were in the Premier League, and they lost virtually every game and were bottom of the lot. So this season for them already has been a success. But those two teams, you will always get one out of the three, generally speaking, that has a go and gets somewhere. It's usually the second year that finds them out. And unfortunately, we've got a Coventry situation as we have. And it's just how that is. And, you know, you couldn't predict it, but it is how it is.
1: Paul, anything else in the sporting world that's over in England that sort of got your eye, or is just the main around the footy now?
7: I've actually got a question, which I think might be one for the listeners also. I think it's this Friday, one-day cup starts. The Wacker.
1: Yep.
7: I think there's a game. Who's bothered? Anybody going to go? You know, is it too early for cricket? Who's interested? Who's going to, you know, or do people have to get warmed up for it before it goes along?
1: Well, yeah, the Dockers are playing Friday at the same time, so I don't think there's going to be a big crowd down at the Wacker, and it's raining, so it's early in the year. maybe Sunday, but then you've got the Waffle Grand Final, so yeah, I think it's going to be just friends and relations.
7: Which is an interesting point, isn't it? Because we're trying to squeeze all these formats in. And, you know, and we have it over here with the counties, you know. I mean, there's people go and watch training sessions in February and March over here with seven layers on and sit and watch them having hits in the nets. You know, who's going to go? The Wacker, they won't fill one stand, will they?
1: They wouldn't fill one level. No, it's an interesting scheduling.
7: I hope people do go, and I hope there's coverage, and I hope people can see it or listen to it or do whatever they can, because it is important for the players. It is a competition. It is a trophy. So it will be nice to think that people are going to go and give it something.
0: Hey, Paul, great chatting to you this morning, as always. Thanks so much for taking the time, and we'll hear from you very soon back on Sports Breakfast.
7: Absolute pleasure. Pleasure working with you, Matty. Donny, I'll catch you Friday.
1: Good on you, mate.
0: Paul Bryce, our UK sports correspondent here on 91.3 Sport FM. Yeah, I don't know how many people are going to be filling up the Wacker on Friday.
1: Oh, mate, it'll be friends and relations without doubt, because there's so much else going on. And the weather doesn't look great at the moment.
0: No.
1: But again, that's probably got to try and fit it in. And it'll be a TV thing. People will just flick over maybe and have a little look at what's going on. So,
0: yep.
1: Hyrox, did you do Hyrox?
0: Oh, yeah. Spoke a bit about this yesterday. It's a fair biohazard, isn't it?
1: Oh, that's
0: to,
1: and for people
0: soil
1: that don't
0: yourself.
1: Understand, one of the ladies pushed herself that hard that she sort of had a little accident but kept going, and they allowed it, and then people were slipping on it. And, yeah, it was not a great sight and not great health and safety. I wouldn't have thought that it was allowed to continue. So I believe they've now changed the rules, which, you know, they allowed it. For the young Australian girl that is one of the champions at it. So not at that, but at actually the Hyrox.
0: Yeah, yeah.
1: The weights. that was pretty hard. And that just shows you, I suppose, the someone, you know, win at all costs, you know, just push yourself to the absolute limit, which a lot of athletes...
0: Is that too far?
1: Well, again, it's I would imagine there's a lot of strain and everything in that competition itself, you know. But, yeah, even the athlete themselves know. Well, we see in the Tour de France, blokes sort of getting themselves into certain aspects and having to rush off into the bush or... If it's something lesser, they just keep going while they're doing it. So, yeah, it's an interesting topic. I don't know how I got onto it. I shouldn't have.
0: Yeah, it just came out of nowhere. What got you thinking about that?
1: I just saw it last night and I thought, oh. And you think the person themselves would say, oh, well, look, no, I've better get off here.
0: It's got a lot of people talking. There's no question about that. I don't know how many of the other athletes would have wanted to have been within a 10-metre radius of it.
1: Absolutely.
0: Plus... and on an indoor event, she's sitting down on things.
1: She's had to get on the roller, people had to use.
0: You know, I think it's too far. I can sort of understand a marathon where you're outdoors on the road, maybe. You know, even then it's a bit hit and miss, but I could understand that. But indoor event, that's...
1: it's pretty harsh, I reckon.
0: Yeah, but, you know, did you ever push yourself beyond the physical limits? Dunny, did you ever have to do an SAS for cricket or anything like that?
1: No. 5K was the furthest I ran, I think.
0: And then a durry and a beer afterwards.
1: Not so much a durry, but... anyway, this is a good lead into Matty. I don't know why.
0: I don't know why he's in here, Matty.
1: Sports highlights.
0: Yeah, give us some stuff, Matty. What have you got for us?
8: Sports update.
0: Sports update. Oh, yeah. I've just turned to my left and you're here all of a sudden. It's on the run sheet. Oh, I should have taken it out because we've got Josh White to come soon. But go on, Matty. Give us what you got.
8: Brennan Cox, he's still a chance to play for Fremantle in the preliminary final. Justin Longmuir said on 7 News last night he trained well with Peel Thunder at the weekend and doesn't want to rule him out. He'll have to get through the main training session on Tuesday if he has any chance of getting on that flight to Sydney.
0: All right. That's going to be interesting, isn't it? And we spoke about that a little bit earlier on. Brennan Cox, does he play for Peel? Or maybe on managed minutes. I don't know how Adam Reid would feel about that, but we'll wait and see.
8: Sydney has named their captain for the remainder of the year with Callum Mills sidelined by injury. Dane Rampey will be the man, so he's done it before as a co-captain. He was delisted at the end of the last year and redrafted as a rookie, so a chance now that he might captain a premiership if they go all the way.
0: Yeah, good game. I still think you lean towards Fremantle. They do come in as favourites in this game, despite it being at the SCG and that brilliant performance by the Swans against Brisbane, but 6 of their regular players being out is going to be tough.
8: Definitely will be. Some trade news as well. Cal Shadier, he's got 3 clubs that he's speaking to at the moment. So speaking to the Melbourne Footy Club, the Cats and the Pies, and then weighing up whether he stays at the Hawks. So a few offers there for Cal Shadier, who could be on the way out of Hawthorn.
0: All right. Yeah, well, there's a bit of trade news going on at the moment. Of course, Zach Butters, the number one man, and he wants the Western Bulldogs. I wonder what Port get in return.
8: Yeah, well, it seems there might be a bit of draft tampering going on there if it all goes through, that Todd Marshall might get to the Dogs to get a few more picks over the line, but we'll see what happens there. Cricket today, Australia and Zimbabwe in the first ODI of that series. That'll happen this afternoon at 3 p.m. And then EPL this morning, Leeds 4 defeated Newcastle 1.
0: Well, yeah, spoke about that with Paul Bryce just moments ago. Thanks to you, Matty.
8: No worries.
0: Producer Matt Arrowsmith with a quick sports update. A couple here off the text line before we head to a break and get to Josh Y on the other side to talk some NFL. Morning, gents. Your man Riley Morgan won the Ross Elliott medal last night, also for the Peel Football and Netball League, but unfortunately wasn't there to collect it in person. So we might have to ask Riley about that.
1: Well, he's in Melbourne. Yeah. He lives in Melbourne now. He's working over there. He's taken up a job with the Kieran Maher Stables over there as a manager of the stables over there. So unbelievable opportunity for him. And obviously unable to get back. But, yeah, worthy winner. Great stuff.
0: Certainly. Mick from Karamar off the text line. Dunny, there's a lot of shit going on in Dunny's head, so I'm not surprised he brought it up. As we lean into the break here on Sports Breakfast, stay tuned. We've got Josh White coming up next.
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11: Breakdown cleared on Oran Road westbound at McDowell Street and Welshpool, which is good. Mitchell southbound, still slow Burns Beach Road, then Whitford's to Reid Highway. Kundana Road northbound, back on busy. Mortimer Road through to Rowley Road. It's Bernie Dean. That is the latest traffic on 91.3 Sport FM.
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0: Welcome back to the show. Matt Grublich filling in for Jacob Lansmere this morning alongside Wayne Dunny-Clark, and we've got Josh Wye just about to join us to talk some NFL following week one. One more game to come, actually, but well, it was massive. It was here in Australia at the MCG to get things going between the Rams and the 49ers back on Friday. And a bit of an upset as well with the 49ers getting the win, which we'll talk to Josh all about. Of course, it's all thanks to SKG Radiology and to Cedar College that we bring you Sports Breakfast each and every weekday. All right, let's get to our NFL expert, Josh Wye, here on the show this morning to chat week one. Josh, hello.
15: G'day, Matt. How are we?
0: Really well. How are you doing today? And what have you made of week one? It's been very high scoring, highest scoring average since 1970, I believe, with one game to play.
15: Yeah, definitely been a very eventful weekend, obviously starting with Friday, which I'm sure we'll get to in a minute. But yeah, the defense normally sort of owns the first couple of weeks of the season. So for yesterday to be such a high scoring affair, obviously boosted by you know, the Bears-Panthers game has had close to 90 points in it. So, it was an exciting day and, plenty of points scored, and I'm sure the defense will probably come to the party in the next couple of weeks.
1: Yeah, I was going to ask, Josh, asking that is there a reason, it's a change in style of play, or is it just one of those things that happened early in the season?
15: I think it's just one of those things. I mean, the teams are kind of not taking the preseason as seriously anymore just because of injuries and whatnot. So normally that sort of favours the defence. You get a bit more rust on offence. But I think the teams that really exploded points-wise yesterday were a lot of returning players, you know, quarterbacks in the same system with the same head coach and the same players. So a lot of sort of running it back from last season and just, you know, having some good matchups against sort of lower-tier defences as well. So I think it was just a combination of those things. And, yeah, obviously that one game, the Bears, that's been their, you know, Ben Johnson said in the offseason that they want to be the number one offense of all time. And they've kind of put an exclamation mark on that in terms of, you know, scoring 59 points in the season opener. And they didn't even utilise, you know, one of their highly regarded players in Colston Loveland. He had zero catches and he was, you know, one of their best players down the stretch last season. So they've got room for improvement, I think, as well.
0: Now, the game in Australia, how did you see it? Marks out of 10. We had the 49ers upsetting the Rams in front of over 100,000 at the MCG. How did we do hosting the NFL?
15: Yeah, I think we did an extraordinary job. I was there and, you know, just the mood from the minute I walked out of our hotel in Melbourne and just walking towards the MCG and just seeing the crowd get bigger and bigger and more people sort of, you know, joining and merging the queue to get in and just a sea of jerseys, you know, left, right and centre, some retro, some old ones, some counterfeits. It was beautiful to watch just the atmosphere get in there and then in there as well, it was the pre-show was fantastic. Everything was such well done, and unfortunately, I think the only thing that really let the whole day down was unfortunately the Rams, which was a Rams home game, and the Rams have pushed to sort of have the rights and be the team of sort of the Asia Oceania region, and for them to, you know, kind of rock up a day before, not really engage in a lot of the pre-match lead up, which the 49ers did a lot of the sort of the selling of the game and all the press and all that sort of stuff. And then obviously it affected their performance on the field because they looked very rusty, very slow, very underprepared. And the 49ers looked well rested and had a lot of energy. And a lot of their players that were injured last year that returned, featured really well for them. Bosa, Fred Warner, and then obviously Mike Evans, their new acquisition, converted about three or four key third downs for them. So, yeah, I think that was the only thing that really let it down. It was a bit of a lopsided affair, unfortunately. If the Rams went close on one drive, that could have put them within seven in the second half, and it might have been a different story. But, I think overall it was a 9 out of 10 experience. That could have been 10 out of 10 if the Rams showed up.
1: Is it something the NFL will follow up? Them being the home team, you would think that they were the ones that probably got to try and promote the game more than anyone. But as you said, San Francisco came in early. They won many hearts. And when you looked at the crowd, it was mainly red.
15: It was. It did feel like a 49ers home game. Like the Rams got booed, basically, when they came out, which is insane to think about. I'm giving it to her. Technically a home game, but that happens a lot of the time in LA and SoFi Stadium as well. They're not renowned for having a huge fan base. A lot of opponents travel to LA because it's a good destination to travel to with that stadium there. So it was very, very similar. But I will say the Rams organization itself, like a lot of their staff and marketing and all that, have been out there. We saw them in the lead up to the game and they put on a great tailgate sort of party on the Yarra River in the days leading up. So the Rams organization put the work in. It was just the coaches and players' decision, and they swear that they did the research and thought this would be the best approach. And McVay admitted they probably will reevaluate. They got that wrong. So, I guess the science behind it will probably be see how they perform in the second week. If the 49ers are flat coming back in the second week, then maybe there is something to that. But it's a divisional game, and I think the 49ers that win against the Rams, especially. Technically, now being a Rams home game, they get to play them later in the season at home, so they can sweep the Rams, and that's huge in a tight division race.
0: Who are the best-looking teams at the moment, in your opinion? Obviously, some defences got picked apart across week one, so it's tough to look at things on the defensive side, but who did you like out of week one?
15: Yeah, I think the big takeaway, I think, is the Buffalo Bills' performance. It is hard to buy into a lot of week one stuff, obviously, overreactions, but the Texans' defense has been good for two or three years, and they're going to be good this year, but the Bills made them look pretty mediocre, and they moved the ball really, really well, and Josh Allen played well. He got a little bit of luck. There was a dropped interception late that could have sealed the game, but to put 36 points on this Texans' defense that I think held them to about 20 or less last season is a great showing. I thought the Ravens looked really, really good as well. They've got a new coach. John Harbaugh had been there for a long, long time, and he did a good job. The Giants won yesterday. So it's one of those cases where I think it was good for both teams to move on. I think it benefited both John Harbaugh and the Ravens for both of them to have a fresh start. And sometimes you get a little bit complacent in the same organization for a while. So the Ravens looked really, really, really good. So I think Lamar Jackson and Derrick Henry are going to be a force. And I think the Ravens are a chance to be that number one seed in the AFC. I think, definitely a team to watch, and the Bills are going to be there. It feels very much the same, and we'll see how the Chiefs go today, but those two teams in the AFC have kind of been thereabouts for the last 4 or 5 years, but with those young quarterbacks and the MVP winners, it's pretty obvious to see why they're always in the Super Bowl hunt.
1: The Panthers-Bears, was that a game of touch, or was it bruise-free footy? 96 points.
15: Yeah. Sorry, I meant to say nearly 100 points earlier. It was well and truly above 90 points. It was crazy. And the Panthers, I really thought they were done early when I think they were down sort of two scores, but they hung in there and had a big sort of second quarter and turned it back. But it felt very much like touch football. And the Bears, Ben Johnson, he's highly rated offensive coordinator, first year head coach. We saw the Bears, make the playoffs and do what they did last season with him, and he's taken it to another level. And Caleb Williams, they always say that the young quarterbacks, the year two to year three is the year of growth, and I think this might be the season for the Bears offense. But if their defense keeps playing like the way they did and let Carolina nearly drop 40 on them, they're going to be in some shootouts this year. So expect some shootouts for the Bears this season.
1: All right, the Browns didn't surprise, so that's nothing, another unusual. But was there anybody that sort of surprised you in what you saw, and maybe, you know, looking to the rest of the year that may continue?
15: Yeah, look, you mentioned the Browns. They'll be lucky to win three or four games at most this season. It's going to be a grim season for them. Obviously, losing Miles Garrett, yeah, that defense is nowhere near good enough now to keep them in games and kind of sneak out some wins. So they're going to be very, very disappointing. The Titans are also going to be very, very disappointing. But I think the team that probably underwhelmed me the most yesterday was the Los Angeles Chargers. They came into the season with Mike McDaniel, the former Miami head coach, as their offensive coordinator. There was a lot of talk about a sort of rejuvenated Justin Herbert, and this offense was going to score points and be sort of one of the better offenses in the league. And they lost. They only put up 14 points against a pretty average, sort of below average Cardinals team that many thought would sort of maximum could win five or six games a year. And I do think the Chargers were very underwhelming. I'm a little bit worried about their performance. So I do think that's something to keep an eye on. It bodes well for the Chiefs and the Broncos, who, you know, look to be in a sort of three-way battle. But if the Chargers keep playing like that every single week, then it looks like it'll be a Broncos-Chiefs sort of battle for that division.
0: Well, Chiefs-Broncos today, 8:15 WA time. Paddy Mahomes, I mean, how's he recovered so quickly? He must have been using Mr. Miyagi tricks or something. I don't know, but Paddy Mahomes to come back, play for the Chiefs. How do you see this game playing out and the season for these two teams?
15: Yeah, it is crazy. And George Kittle, who played on Friday for the 49ers, tore his Achilles in week 10 and played in week 1. I really thought he'd miss most of this season, let alone to be back by week 1. So there's some freak athletes in this game that just, and obviously the increase in technology in sports medicine is pretty wild. So for Patrick Mahomes here to play, I thought he'd miss sort of the first 6 weeks, to be honest, and they'd have to really sort of, you know, grit out some wins to put them within the chance. But for him to be here week 1, obviously we haven't seen how well he'll perform. There were some sort of viral clips from pre-season where he looked very uncharacteristically not like himself, but that's the time to kind of try those things and test the waters. So I do think he'll show up, and their big acquisition, I think, is going to be a real reason for their offense to score well today. It'll be Kenneth Walker running the ball well. But I do think the Broncos probably get the job done. They've got the most sort of starters returning from on both sides of the ball across all teams in the league. And if it weren't for a Bo Nix ankle injury, they could have been in that Super Bowl against the Seahawks instead of the Patriots last year. So I do think the Broncos are going to be one of the teams to beat in the AFC. And I do think they get the job done. But we've seen it with division games. The upsets are very, very common, and you can never really count out Patrick Mahomes. Especially as an underdog, it's hard to sort of tip against the guy that brings that. But I'd be interested to see how he plays with that knee strapped up.
1: Josh, just back to last Friday morning, is there anything the AFL could take out of what was put on by the NFL in the way of the fan zone or getting people into the ground earlier and going into another section so that people aren't rushing at the end? Is there anything there that you saw that could be used?
15: Yeah, look, I can't really compare because I haven't really been to a sort of, you know, being in Sydney, I'm not across sort of AFL grand finals or finals games where they're at capacity and what their protocols are. But from what I understood talking to other people, having the ticket gate sort of further back outside the stadium, so you actually got into the park kind of around the stadium, was a good way to do it. It just meant that there was a lot more room for interactions and fan zones and merch and all that sort of stuff. And, I think the clear bag policy that the NFL had, where you had to have a clear bag to get through, probably made things a lot easier as opposed to rummaging through bags. And the Rams and 49ers handed out sort of branded sort of clear bags as well in the lead-up to the game to at different fan events so that people were equipped and ready to go. So I do think there's probably a lot of learnings in all the little things. I think the pre-match entertainment was really cool. All the pomp and circumstance, I think, could definitely go for those big sort of marquee matches in the AFL and even the NRL. I think there's NRL people there watching because, there's always a lot to learn from all these other leagues.
0: Well, we have loved the NFL so far through week one. Plenty of football still left to be played. We're only just getting started. Josh, thanks so much for your time today, and we'll hear you throughout the season on Sports Breakfast.
15: Looking forward to it, and speak to you guys next week.
0: Our resident NFL expert here on Sports Breakfast, Josh Wye, chatting week one.
1: Yeah, it sounded as though it was an amazing experience. You know, people that we've spoken to, we'll have a chat to Tony when he gets in on Friday. He was there.
0: Do you think Tony would have even known what was going on?
1: Oh, absolutely. No worry about that. You know, the old fella, he would have just absorbed it maybe by the end of the day.
0: I think he would have got there to the game and he would have been saying, where are the red and yellow lines that I usually see on the on the field?
1: No, he'll be fine. So I look forward to having a chat with him about the whole event and the atmosphere and everything sounded absolutely fantastic.
0: Yeah.
1: As it was at Optus Oval on the weekend, and we'll be at Sydney this weekend and maybe the MCG. It'd be interesting to see what sort of crowd they get at the MCG with Hawthorn and
0: Brisbane.
1: Mm. So whether they can pack that out.
0: Yeah, I think that'll be...
1: Sydney will be absolutely chockers.
0: Yep. What would a Fremantle-Brisbane grand final be like at the MCG?
1: Fantastic. I think you'll still get the good crowd. It's grand final days more for the corporates anyway. Yeah, because tickets are all pre-sold, and it's not so much that it's the regular members of clubs that get there. They end up getting a fair whack there. And you know that there'll be a lot of people from here that'll be going over. You might not get to the 100,000. Might be just in the 90s or low 90s, but it'll still be an event because people, it's on their bucket list and you've got to book ahead. Mm. So you don't know whether your team's going to be there a lot of the times. It's about being there and seeing an AFL grand final because a lot of people, put it there and say, well, that's something that I want to do before I move on. So it is a fantastic event. But
0: you've been to, I think we spoke about this.
1: I was lucky about it. Didn't we? My first one was 1989, which was...
0: Oh. Probably the best one ever.
1: Yeah, it's probably... and then I was lucky enough to see both the Eagles wins in 92 and 94.
0: Mm.
1: So I had a good little run there for about 5 years. I went across with work, mainly with my work, and very, very lucky.
0: Very nice. Morning, boys. This is from Mike. I'd still play Oscar McDonald this week. You can swing him forward and back if needed. If Cox isn't 100%, why take the risk? I wasn't even aware that there were thoughts of dropping Oscar McDonald.
1: No, I wouldn't have thought.
0: Can you elaborate on that, Mike? Why would you drop Oscar McDonald and unsettle the back line at this stage of the year? He's been a key part of that back six or seven for the most part.
1: Well, what they're saying is they can't play Cox, McDonald, Pierce, and who's the other one? That all in the same side sort of thing. So, Orion. So,
0: yeah.
1: And that's they've sort of just sort of gone with three of that sort of height. And so what has Sydney got? They've got McDonald, they've got Curnow. So they're two big ones. And Papley, of course, someone's got to be taking him because he's a bit of a match winner. Yeah, it'll be interesting to set up, but I'm sure the Dockers have got it pretty much under control.
0: Apparently, this is off the text line, apparently the AFL isn't in favour of fencing the MCG perimeter as it would prevent other fans from experiencing the atmosphere, says one listener off the text line. Now, I've received a couple of messages this morning, Dunny. We will be having both the Sandover medal winner and the Dara Kerr medal winner on the show this morning.
1: Very good.
0: So Jake Florenka is coming up, as well as Jamie Henry. So we can look forward to that. Now we're going to head to the news. Coming up next, we'll chat a bit of basketball with Shane the Hammer Heel, Australian basketball icon. We'll talk the Perth Wildcats' latest import, former NBA player Brandon Knight. And we'll preview the season ahead. Jake Florenka will then join us at 7:30. We've got Lachlan McCurdy as well to come up to discuss the latest in Sydney. Jamie Henry, Connor Blakely to join the show. So a couple of Swan Districts superstars and Ollie County will stop by as well. So stay tuned here on 91.3 Sport FM. First hour of Sports Breakfast in the books. Second one to come in just a little bit. Keep the calls coming through on 9418 7700 and the messages to 0429 913 913. back after the news.
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18: Good morning, I'm Lee Harrison. Energy Minister Chris Bowen is travelling to Saudi Arabia next week for talks with his Saudi counterpart about fuel supply. Petrol and diesel prices are expected to rise due to the latest Middle East tensions. Mr. Bowen says there are no immediate plans for another excise cut.
19: We've got 3.3 billion litres locked in to be delivered over the next 4 weeks. We have 41 days worth of petrol on hand in Australia, for example, and these are the figures that I provide every weekend.
18: A government minister is accusing Pauline Hanson of trying to drag Australia into American-style politics of division. The One Nation leader is facing fresh criticism, this time over comments made on a podcast last year where she described Aboriginal Australians as the most primitive race on earth, claiming they've achieved very little. Labor Minister Claire O'Neill says it's the latest in a trend of Senator Hanson denigrating what makes Australia great.
20: We've got lots of challenges facing Australia, but we're not going to solve them by punching down on things that are brilliant about our country.
18: A new inquiry will look into how Australian children are being radicalised online by pro-terror groups. Online video games will be a core focus of the federal parliamentary probe. Spy agency ASIO says one in five priority counter-terrorism investigations now involves young people. More than 8,000 people have joined the Defence Forces over the past financial year. The 16% increase has been driven by a surge in recruits across the Army, Air Force and Navy. Neil James from the Defence Association says it's a very generous offering.
21: There are recruiting and retention bonuses. The Defence Force has had full adult pay at 17 since 1963. They're one of the first people in the country to do it.
18: The ADF says the number of people who've left the service is at its lowest level in about a decade. Whyalla's local member hopes residents affected by the changes at the South Australian Steelworks will be able to find other jobs and opportunities in the area. Up to 500 workers and around 100 contractors are directly impacted by the permanent closure of the blast furnace. A multi-million dollar support transition package has been launched. Member for Grey, Tom Venning, says it's an emotional time for the town.
22: There will be hundreds of people that will not have a job in a week's time, and I've been hearing at some of the schools, parents have been very upset. If you need support navigating the whole welfare system, that's where my office can help.
18: And fragmented workplace messaging is costing Australian businesses nearly $4.5 billion a year in wasted productivity. New data shows the average worker loses 12 hours annually hunting down misplaced information across different platforms. This is AIR National News. Fremantle midfielder Caleb Sarong says they're preparing to face a formidable Sydney side in Friday's sold-out preliminary final. It comes as Sarong is preparing to come up against his brother Jai in the clash, but says there won't be any brotherly love during the game.
23: He's just another competitor on the other side of the team, so for that 120 minutes when you're out there, he's just another jumper, another Swans jumper, another number, and then after the game, he's my brother again. But siren to siren, he's just another opposition player.
18: The Sharks hope to finish off a drained Rooster side in Saturday's NRL semi-final at Allianz Stadium. The Roosters are coming off a 19-12 loss to the Panthers. Sharks halfback Nicho Hynes says it can be hard to bounce back from a finals loss.
24: I've been in that situation in 2022 when we lost to the Cowboys here and then lost to the Rabbitohs a week after in straight sets, and you know the Raiders did it last year too when we went and beat them.
18: And Jordan Petaia has been selected in his first Wallabies squad since the 2023 Rugby World Cup as Les Kiss braces for the sternest test yet of his brief coaching reign. A one-time teenage test debutante, Petaia has been included in Australia's 34-man group for the upcoming showdown with back-to-back world champion South Africa in Perth. Australian Independent Radio News.
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11: Heads up, bit of debris. You know, it's on Kwinana northbound before South Street. It's all in the right lane. You can see cars are veering around it. Just allow for a safe merge. It's pretty heavy on the approach. Heavy again further south on Kwinana northbound in both directions, actually on Thomas Road. So please be mindful of that and allow for some patience on the northbound run. It's Thomas through to Rowley Road. 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
4: Having a look at your weather in Perth, we're heading for a top of 27 degrees today. Tomorrow it gets a little bit hotter. We'll have a top of 30. 28 on Thursday before a chance of rain on Friday. Currently in Perth, we're sitting on 15 degrees.
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6: Welcome back to the show, into the second hour of the program here on Sports Breakfast. Matt Grublich filling in for Jacob Lansmere after he did a fantastic job at the Sandover medal count last night. We've got the winner coming up here in the hour. Jake Florenka is going to join us in about 20 minutes' time, so stay tuned for that. We've got Lachlan McCurdy from Code Sport in New South Wales to join the program too. To chat ahead of that Friday night preliminary final, and a bit of basketball talk with Shane Hill coming up in just a moment's time. Of course, we do it each and every weekday here on Sports Breakfast thanks to SKG Radiology. 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Now, Dunny, we're getting some more messages here off the text line. Mike has asked the question. I'll let you put your headset on before I turn your mic on. Hi, Matty. Who comes out then if Cox comes in? Well, I would say McVee, Mike, who has been dropped and brought back into the side in recent weeks. I know he's more of a medium-sized as opposed to Oscar McDonald, who is a taller player, but I would have thought McVee would go out.
7: The biggest thing is Cox's fitness.
6: I think Cox's got a calf issue.
7: You know, I'm sure they will not be taking a risk. Yeah. So, and if he doesn't play this weekend, I couldn't see him playing for Peel as well. They'll try and get him 100% right in case he is needed. You know, if they make the grand final, if they get there. So. Yeah, it's an interesting one. I don't think they'll change the team from last week. I can't see any reason to make too many changes. But it's been that defensive line that we're always questioning each week. What's the best combination? Is it Cox, Ryan and Pierce? Are they sort of might get exposed by, you know, the pace of Sydney, the way they move the ball? Do they need McVee? Yeah, so they'll be looking at all those questions. And
6: yeah, I guess McDonald has been a fringe player. I actually thought he's only played.
7: I think he's done pretty well. He's come in at the right time and you know, played all right.
6: So I would have had him.
7: I think he'll play.
6: I would have had him pegged at about 15 games this season. He has only played the 12, including finals. So yeah, he's played for Peel a little bit more than I actually thought, just off the top of my head. So we'll see how it goes. Now, a topic we've already spoken about this morning, but people wanting to hear from you about it, Dunny. What about the world-leading Aussie Hyrox athlete who continued and won the Beijing event despite soiling herself down her legs? The pictures are ridiculous. Yeah, we spoke about it earlier in the show. Dunny just brought it up off the top of his head.
7: That just spewed out of me. Look. It just shows you, I suppose, that what athletes will push themselves to do it, you know, because most people have got that more than run off embarrassment. But anyway, we've seen what's happened. They've changed the rules, so we won't be seeing that again.
6: No, we won't. Now, Shane Hill, he's an former Olympic athlete, so maybe he pushed himself beyond

0: physical limits. Why don't we ask him? Shane the Hammer Hill joins us here on Sports Breakfast. Hello, Shane.
1: Hello, fellas. How are you going?
0: We're doing well here. How about you? And, did you ever push yourself to those sort of limits?
1: Well, when you're my size, you have to push yourself every day to be able to just compete. I felt like I made a living and gave myself an opportunity to play professionally from pushing myself more than anyone else. So, nothing but respect.
0: Who was, when you got to the highest level, Shane, who was the opposition player that you looked at and you had to, you know, stretch your neck up so high and you thought, oh my goodness, this is what I'm having to go up against?
1: I guess my first Olympics, I didn't play too much, but I got a chance to see the Dream Team for the first time and the original Dream Team, some of the greatest players of all time, and then getting a chance to be able to see some of the great European players as well. So when you're exposed to that sort of level of basketball and professionalism and size and athleticism, I think it just inspires you to go to the next level, and it certainly did that for me.
2: And on the international level, where do you sort of sit with Australia at the moment and where they've done? We saw the Opals, unfortunately, have quite a disappointing World Cup, but from the men's point of view, where's Australian basketball sit?
1: The women have been exceptional for a long period of time and, you know, first won medals 30 years ago, way ahead of what we were able to do for the guys. But, that one Olympic medal for the guys, but we're getting more and more players that have NBA experience now, and we've got a whole lot of depth with that international experience as well. So, you know, I think on the back of Josh Giddey, who is a legitimate superstar and, you know, could eventually become an NBA All-Star, I think really, really good things are happening. And there's more and more kids that are going to get the opportunities to play in the NBA because the pathway is there. And when I grew up, no one had really played in the NBA. So it wasn't something that I ever thought was realistic. Whereas these kids growing up know that it is an opportunity if they do the work because they're going to be exposed to it.
0: Do you buy into the Ben Simmons on the Boomers talk?
1: Ben's a funny one for me because I've always been very critical that he has no love and no passion of the game. And I think that's true. But I also would like to see him discover that passion and do the work that it takes and show the sort of characteristics that you need to be a Boomer. And if he did that and he bought in, then his upside for the Boomers at his very best would be exceptional. You just don't get 6'10" guys that can defend 1 through 5. So defensively, he'd be unbelievable. He would definitely make their team better if he bought into the culture. But it's hard as well when, you know, when you've made, you know, $300-500 million, do you sort of want to go into international game and be part of a team where the team meetings and everyone eating together, and do you want to embrace that culture rather than the NBA culture as well?
2: All right, our competition, the NBL here, I mean, it's grown with a lot of respect, I think, from overseas now, and as an actual competition. We're getting the NBA players, some coming through, younger blokes, to as a pathway. How do you see the competition here and the growth that you've seen over the last few years?
1: Yeah, well, I think we're finally back to where it was in the 90s. You know, I think the 90s were the glory days of the NBL and, you know, free-to-air TV and the amount of eyeballs that were watching the NBL and sold out stadiums. And I think we went through a real lull into the 2000s. And, you know, I think the job that's been done now to sort of create the programs and the identities is exceptional. And you're right, we've got some young kids coming through, the next stars, but we're also getting some of the guys that are finishing the NBA careers, or not even finished it, but are legitimate NBA players that are coming to Australia. There's more money on offer. And even though we don't have even close to the same money as they can get in the top level in Europe, the lifestyle probably overcomes that, and it gives them a platform to try and get back to the NBA.
0: Now, the Perth Wildcats have signed their latest import, Shane. Ex-NBA player Brandon Knight will go into their point guard position. A little bit of doubt as to, I guess a few question marks as to actually when he will play his first game, but what are your thoughts on the signing?
1: Well, finally, we've been waiting for a few years for them to sign a legitimate point guard, and that's been the thing that's probably let them down the most. So he's certainly got the pedigree. He had a great NBA career, and I think you got to keep an open mind about how that translates, one, as a guy and as a teammate, and how that translates to on the court, and whether he can take the Perth Wildcats to win a championship. They've certainly laid the foundations with other parts. You know, I love Doolittle. I mean, he's just, you know, a blue-collar worker. He's one of the first imports that I would select. So when you got somebody like that and some of the pieces around him, if Brandon Knight does what he's capable of doing, then they're certainly in the conversation to compete for a championship.
0: Do you think his game will translate to the Australian style of basketball?
1: I do. Yeah, I do. You know, we're very up and down now. It's a lot different than it is, say, Europe. I think it's more of a change to have to fit into the top Euro League teams than it is Australia. We're more like the NBA. Not a lot of offences that run in the NBL. So he's going to be able to get up and down. And I guess it's just how he sort of works with his teammates to see whether he's going to be the right fit and whether he can balance the scoring versus creating and being able to defend at the top level as well.
2: All right, let's have a look at the comp for this year. We've got looks as though we've got a few teams that may be outstanding and there may be a little bit of a split, you know, with a couple that look like they may struggle, and Illawarra, Cairns, maybe New Zealand and Brisbane. But how do you see the competition at the moment? Is it going to be tight right through?
1: I think it will. I mean, Melbourne United are very short price favourites. That, you know, I guess on paper you can see that, but they're a legitimate chance to win the championship with some of the quality they've brought in. But two of their best players are 38, and Joe Ingles and Chris Golding as well. So there's always going to be some question marks. Shea Ely, who's one of their key players in their rotation, has missed, you know, half the season the last few years with concussions and hamstring injuries. He's out already. But they've recruited well. They've got a new coach, so they're going to be tough. You know, I think the Sydney Kings are going to be tough again after winning the championship. The Adelaide 36ers are going to be better than they were last year, and they're one basket away from winning the championship. With Trevor Gleeson coming in, I think they'll be better again. So I think it's going to be tight. I think you've got to throw the Perth Wildcats into that mix now as well. So, and then South East Melbourne. So the depth is certainly there for competitions that can compete. And they've got legitimate depth and talent on those rosters.
0: Yeah, I agree. I think it's going to be really tight. I think it is hard to go past the four that we've become accustomed to almost in Melbourne United, Sydney Kings, Adelaide 36ers and the Perth Wildcats. But you're right, there's plenty of talent around the league. So it's going to be an enjoyable season to come. Starts on the 19th. So this coming Saturday, the Wildcats in action at 7:30 p.m. Saturday night against the South East Melbourne Phoenix. All right, so United and the 36ers to get us going. How do you see this game coming up on Saturday?
1: Well, I think on paper, United are favourites to win that game, but I just think the fact that 36ers have been together for longer, they've virtually brought back the same team. They've got a nucleus there, so they're going to be familiar with each other. They've had a decent pre-season. Bryce Cotton's a superstar. He's going to be out to show Cole Anthony that he's the reigning MVP and he's going to want to get it again. So I think it's going to be a close game, but I'll go for an upset in that one with Adelaide.
0: All right, and the Wildcats in South East Melbourne Phoenix. How do you see it?
1: I'm going to go South East Melbourne. They're a tough team to tip because they rely so much on the three-pointer. They shoot more threes than any other team in the league. If they hit their shots, then they're very difficult to beat. But they've got a really deep rotation. They're going to play up and in and get up on the defensive end. And I think just not knowing about their point guard yet is probably one missing piece that's going to be key.
0: How long do you think that'll take for the team to gel, the Perth Wildcats, with Brandon Knight coming in late?
1: Well, it's only one piece, so I think you've got to give him 2 or 3 weeks. I mean, I would imagine that he's going to be ready to play the following week. And, you know, it's going to take time before they're playing their best. But I think they've got, I read they've got like eight of nine at home to start the season. So it's going to be really important that they hit the ground running because they're going to have to win the majority of those before they go on long stretches on the road.
2: A side I'm interested to see whether they can turn it back is the Jack Jumpers. It's been a great story since they've come into the competition. Where do you see them this year? Are they able to sort of get back in and fight for a championship?
1: Well, they're always going to be competitive and they're recruited really well as well. I just don't think they've got the depth. You know, I love the fact that, like everybody else, that they've got a lot of passion, they play hard, they're tough down in Tasmania. But I just don't see them in that same category as the top 4 or 5 teams that we've mentioned. I think they can beat them on their night, But if they have one injury, and we know Magne's missed chunks of seasons before, he is a really big missing piece that they struggle to be able to fill the gap with. So I think they'll be competitive. I think they'll be tough, but I don't think they're in that top echelon.
2: All right. Your early predictions of who do you think will win, or maybe even top four?
1: Well, I'll go Adelaide. I think Sydney Kings are the sleeper. I think that from what I saw in the preseason, I think they've done really well bringing in some bench players that look like legitimate players. I think they'll be better for having Davis there for a second year as well. So I'll go, you know, and you've got to have United in there. So I'll go Adelaide to win. I think United, Sydney, Southeast Melbourne, and then Perth after that would be my top five.
0: Mm. Yeah, it's funny to think that the Sydney Kings are almost sleepers at this stage, considering they just won the championship. They're a great team. MVP, who would you be looking at?
1: I mean, it's easy to say Cotton. I mean, I think you just got to admire everything he does and the way he goes about it. I'm going to be really interested to see Cole Anthony at Melbourne United. He's, you know, in the prime of his career. He's a legitimate, you know, player in the NBA. You've got to ask why he's here. But you know he's going to really want to push it to be able to make an impact here. So he's somebody that can certainly have a serious impact and probably challenge Bryce Cotton as well.
2: Just a quick question. You mentioned Josh Giddey earlier. There's a kid that's been compared to him a little bit. I don't know if you know much about him, by the name of Luke Paul from playing with the Taipans. Have you heard much about him? He's only 17 and looks as though, I know, I think he's injured. He won't play the first game. But is he someone you've heard of?
1: Yeah, I've heard of him. I've seen all his highlights. I've seen what he's done for the Australian junior team at the World Cups and things like that. Serious talent, and his upside is huge. So I can't wait to see him play. Like, he's gone to a good program where they're going to roll it out and give him opportunities. So certainly an exciting talent. 17, it was when I started playing for the Brisbane Bullets. So you're never too young. If he's got the confidence, he can go and have an impact straight away.
0: Yep, local boy from Willerton. Hopefully the Wildcats haven't let one slip from under their nose. All right, Shane, thanks so much for taking the time. Enjoy the season to come. Thank you for taking the time here on Sports Breakfast today.
1: My pleasure, fellas. Good on you. Thank you.
0: Shane Hill, Australian basketball icon on Sports Breakfast.
2: Did you just say he was a Willerton boy?
0: Yeah, yep.
2: Oh, is that right?
0: Yeah, he's from WA, yep. Willerton junior, local, and, yeah, played NBL 1 West as a fairly a youngster, really. He was playing already at 15 in the senior side and part of the Wildcats Academy. So,
2: okay.
0: Yep.
2: And he's now at Taipans.
0: Yes.
2: No, that might be ruining the fact.
0: Yeah, that could be. All right, let's clear a break. Up next, we're going to catch up with the 2026 Sandover Medal winner, Jake Florenka from South Fremantle, is coming up on the other side of this.
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8: Rightio, checking the majors on the Mitch southbound. It's a little slow. Whitford through to Erindale Road, then Hutton Street to Power Street. Kundana northbound, it's Mortimer to Rowley Road. Farrington to Mount Henry Bridge, then building around the Canning Highway merge as well. And around town, West Coast Highway, Scarborough Beach Road in Scarborough and Stirling Highway, Stirling Road in Claremont, a little queued up. It's Bernie D. That's the latest traffic on 91.3 Sport FM.
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Welcome back to Sports Breakfast here on 91.3 Sport FM. Great to have your company on this Tuesday morning as you make your way to work. I'm Matt Grubelich, filling in for Jacob Lansmere, who did a fantastic job at the Sandover medal count last night. Of course, I'm alongside Wayne Clark, and we do it all thanks to SKG Radiology and to Cedar College. Plenty still to come on the show this morning. We've got the Dara Kerr medal winner to join us in Jamie Henry. We've got Connor Blakely coming up. Lachlan McCurdy's going to stop by in Ollie County. But right now, we are going to catch up with the 2026 Sandover medal winner from South Fremantle. Jake Florenka is set to join us.

0: Well, Dunny, I mentioned to you a little bit earlier that if you asked me before the Sandover medal count who I would have wanted to see win it, it would have been this man, Jake Florenca, who's had a brilliant year, premiership player in 2025 with the Bulldogs and now can call himself a Sandover medalist. Jake, good morning and congratulations.
1: Grubo, how are we? Thanks, mate.
0: Really well. How are you doing today? Are you feeling any better? Is the head going okay?
1: A bit dusty, but I'll get through, mate.
0: Was the heart pounding? Could you feel the heart pounding through your chest last night as you started to lead the vote count late on?
1: Yeah, it was a bit more nervous to make a speech, but once you start making calculations in your head, yeah, you start getting a bit nervous.
2: Jake, what was your realistic thought going into it? What were your expectations going into the night? Was it just to get a few beers in you and enjoy the night?
1: I was aiming to be top five, but I didn't really think I had a chance to win because everyone was saying Sharp was the raging favourite. I didn't really have too much expectations.
2: All right, well, you had 15 votes on the board, I think, after round eight. Is that when you started to think, oh, I'm a chance? Did you sort of try and assess what you'd done later on?
1: Yeah, I didn't actually think I'd pull a vote till round five.
2: Wow.
1: So once I started getting votes early, I thought I was on a bit.
0: Now, usually we've seen the Sandover medal count for the South Fremantle team. In recent years, it's you, it's Matty Parker, Tom Bletchenden, maybe Izzy Winder as well, and you all sort of steal votes off of each other. So this year, no Matty Parker for the most part. He wasn't stealing as many votes off of you as maybe he would have done in the past. So you had a fantastic season. What was the best game you played this year, and did the votes reflect that?
1: Dare to say if Matty Parker played a fair bit more, he would have taken a few votes off me. But, I thought the votes were pretty accurate to what I was thinking. Probably got a couple more ones or twos than what I would have thought. I was pretty accurate. I would have said my best game was against West Perth, which I pulled three, so...
0: Yeah, so it did reflect. I thought the game that you lost against East Perth was outstanding from you, and I think you got maybe one or two in that game from memory, just looking at it last night. So you came prepared with a speech, thought you spoke really well alongside Mark Reddings, and you thanked a number of people. Of course, your family, I'm sure they're very proud, all of your family and friends. Great to see on social media everyone getting around you.
1: Yeah, no, it was pretty overwhelming, actually. My phone's still going off. I haven't been able to sit down and relax. My mum called me last night after it, said she nearly passed out, that she needed to go to hospital. But, all good. It's something I'm so proud of.
2: Jake, on the footy side of it, who's been the biggest influence? Obviously family and that are there as well in that regard, but is there any people specifically?
1: Definitely my uncle Tom Bottrell. He's been the best role model I could have asked for throughout the years. And then, you have like Todd Curley, who had a massive influence through my early career. And then even recently, like Andrew Foster, our midfield coach, he's had a massive influence in just two seasons. But I really appreciate what all them guys do.
0: What sort of influence has he had on you, Andrew Foster, through the midfield? Have you learnt some new tricks in the last couple of years?
1: Yeah, just his knowledge around the midfield stuff is just high end, and he's always got time for a chat or help you out. So, yeah, he's been massive.
2: What about the club itself, South Fremantle? I mean, it's over the last few years, they seem to be very, very close. There's a few things that have happened that have really gelled the club together and, unfortunate ones maybe, but just the club itself and being involved in South Fremantle.
1: Mate, it's such a privilege to be involved in such a great club. It's run so well by Charlie and Cam and the board. It truly is like the family club. I couldn't really ask for anything more, really.
0: Well, I saw Tommy actually only a few days ago, funnily enough, and he was suggesting, oh, it'd be great if Jake could win the WJ Hughes medal, which you still might do, but I think the Sandover is a little bit more prestigious, of course, across the league. So well done to you on that. It's fantastic. And, yeah, tell us a bit about the Bottrell connection. I know you spoke about it last night on stage, but, yeah, tell us a bit about the Bottrell connection.
1: Yeah, so my granddad was a trainer at South Fremantle. Tom Bottrell Senior for 50 years. I think life member. And my mum used to take me down to the games early on to watch my uncle play, Tommy Bottrell Senior, who played 200 games. So, yeah, really, South Fremantle has been through my blood since I was born. So that's why, like, I'll do anything for the club. And it's just such a privilege to put the Guernsey on each week.
0: And do I recall you've got a tattoo on your chest? What's the tattoo of again? That's in relation.
1: Yeah, it's just for like a bit of a memory for my granddad who passed away.
0: Yeah,
1: a few years back. But yeah, no, he's been he was such like a big part of my life. So,
0: well, yeah. You grew up very close by Hammy Hill, only 2 minutes up the road, Dunny. We could go and see where Jake grew up because, well, it started at... did it start at South Coogee or did you come over late?
1: Started at Coburn,
0: yeah.
1: Davlack Oval, and then actually moved to soccer for a few years. And our mate Jared Lachlan brought me back to playing footy. At South Coogee.
0: And then tell us a bit about your journey. Of course, missed out on the 2020 grand final through injury. It's been pretty injury-plagued to your career at a certain point, but managed to get healthy. You can call yourself an AFL player as well. You got a game with the West Coast Eagles, which was awesome. Now a premiership player and a Sandover medalist. So tell us a bit about that the time across your league career.
1: Yeah, it's been a bit of a whirlwind, really. Broke into the side probably 2019, once like Ryan Cook and Tim Kelly, and they all left. Probably had a career best year, 2020, during COVID, and tore my Achilles tendon in the last 5 minutes of a prelim. Had to get surgery, didn't even get to go to the game and celebrate with the boys. And then, yeah, obviously coming back was a 12-month injury. Pretty much had to learn how to walk again. Finally getting back, like getting a full pre-season in. And then lost the grand final 2021. And then getting a really good pre-season in that off-season. And then, yeah, 2022, probably had a career best year to start off with. And obviously made the AFL debut, and was getting talked to going into mid-season, but unfortunately tore my hamstring tendon a couple of days after the mid-season draft, just had repeated hamstring injuries since then, and went and sourced a personal trainer last pre-season, which really set up like my pre-season and off-season. So took it into my own hands, really, and just wanted to get the best out of my body.
0: Yeah, you've done that. Now, just a couple more before we do let you go. So the season, you fell short, elimination final against East Perth at home, really tight game of football. It was an exciting finish, but couldn't quite get across the line. So where does the improvement need to come from in 2027?
1: Obviously, when Zach Strom... left a big hole, so we'd probably need to find a key forward. I think we've pretty much re-signed nearly everyone, so hopefully maybe just a key forward, get a couple of recruits, and I think we'll be okay.
0: How much footy do you have left in you?
1: I just signed a 2-year contract, so we'll reassess after that, but my body's feeling the best it has ever felt.
2: Well, I'd be surprised with that after last night. I hope it's not feeling that good. I hope you really celebrated. Did you get with their mates?
1: Nah, it was a good night, mate. A lot of the boys made the trip up after I won. So I feel sorry for them because they're probably at work now. So.
0: Yeah, it looked like a good crew there. Nice crew of the South Fremantle boys at Crown. And hope you enjoyed the night like Dunny just mentioned, Jake. Congratulations once again. A fantastic result, and all the best to you.
1: Thanks, lads. Appreciate it.
0: Jake Florenka, the 2026 Sandover Medal winner here on 91.3 Sport FM.
2: And by four votes, it wasn't, you know, yep. He got away pretty early. He got, he got three votes in the first game, and then after eight rounds, he's 15. So it sort of gives you a little bit of confidence. As he said, he didn't expect to poll a vote until about round five. So suddenly you get those early ones, you think, oh, yeah, I might be a bit of a chance here.
0: Yeah.
2: Because, Sharp was the raging favourite, I think, from most accounts. But, well done. Well done to him.
0: I think when the games are played at the same time, you know, often people in retrospect look back at the statistics, and sometimes they can be a little bit deceiving for games, because I personally thought, I did see a couple of South Fremantle games early on, thought Jake was clearly their best, but maybe the stats suggested it was Izzy Winder, so people were maybe leaning towards that way, thinking he would get more votes, but I thought Jake was very good across the course of the season from rounds 1 to 20. It was Justin Lomua winning the Coach of the Year award last night. That could have gone to anyone. It could have gone to an unknown commodity. It could have gone to, well, as it did, Justin Lomua.
2: Okay.
0: The top coach in the state at the moment for the Fremantle Dockers.
2: Oh, so it includes the AFL. It's just the
0: includes
2: top
0: the
2: coach.
0: AFL, the JJ Leonard Coach of the Year award.
2: Okay.
0: Yep.
2: Yeah, I didn't realise that. I thought it'd be from the waffle competition.
0: Yep. I think maybe some were expecting a Colts coach or a women's coach. Justin Longmuir, I think credit to him. I mean, the Fremantle Dockers, to be in the position that they're in, prelim final, favourites going into the game, pretty well deserved.
2: Good night. Was there good numbers there?
0: I believe so. We can ask Paul Persig. He just walked in the building. He was there last night. So we can ask him, get a bit of a better feel for the occasion. And I'm sure we can give Jacob a text as well, because maybe he's just waking up after a long night for him, and we'll see what the numbers were like in the room. But apparently good night had by all. Well done to Jake Florenka, the Sandover medal winner. We're going to catch up with the Dara Kerr medal winner in the not too distant future after 8 a.m. Jamie Henry's going to join the show. But next, Lachlan McCurdy from Code Sport in New South Wales to join us ahead of that Friday night preliminary final. Stay tuned.
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0: 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This is Sports Breakfast. Great to have your company. All right, let's take a look at the prelim final coming up this weekend over in Sydney at the SCG. The Swans and the Dockers going head-to-head. Let's catch up with Lachlan McCurdy from Code Sport in New South Wales to get the latest out of the Swans camp and in the build-up to the game. Lachlan, good morning.
10: Good morning.
0: Great to have your company, as always. What's the feel like over in Sydney leading into the prelim final?
10: Yeah, there's definitely been a shift in comparison to the qualifying final, where we were still not quite sure how Swans fans were going to respond to the team. It wasn't obviously a sellout. They only got the 37,000 people, but within a few hours, this game sold out yesterday. I mean, obviously, a lot of Freo fans are going to be either in Sydney or coming over for the game for it as well, so that's a large part of it. But the fact this game sold out within about 5 or 6 hours shows just how much interest and how much excitement there is for this game. And I think there is a genuine belief that the Swans, if they play like they did against Brisbane, could go all the way this year, which probably wasn't the case 2 weeks ago, that people were doubting them, people weren't sure. But now there's a quiet belief, which is a phrase that the Swans use as well.
2: Lachlan, I'd like your opinion on, you know, the break, having the week off, because they were playing with so much emotion, you know, and that was really driving them. Now things have settled down and they've thought about things. Is it going to benefit them, or suddenly, you know, that momentum may disappear a bit?
10: I think it is always interesting when we get to this time of the year with the prelims that you do generate a bit of momentum, even if you're either Freo or Brisbane, who have had a qualifying final loss and come and have a really good semi-final win. But I think for the Swans, especially with the emotion around them, like you said, it's a chance for them to reset, have a few days off and have the mental break they need. Because I think, as a lot of people have said, the football they've played the last two games against North Melbourne and Brisbane is ferocious. It's fierce. Like, it's fantastic. But I don't think it would be sustainable for 5 or 6 weeks in a row. So to actually have that ability to break it up, I think it is probably important for them, and it's a part of the strategy that Dean Cox and the coaching group have employed to really make sure they're fresh to be at their best again on Friday night.
2: What's the training schedule been? I don't know if you've been able to follow that. Was it sort of, as you say, to rest and recuperate? But what was sort of done on the weekend, you know, because you'd have to have a pretty couple of tough sessions somewhere along the line?
10: Yeah, so they obviously, after the qualifying final sort of last Saturday, they had, I think it was definitely 2 full days off, and then they had a sort of a quieter day back at the club and did 2 sessions last week. And then they've come back and they had a good training session yesterday. They'll obviously have captain's run on Thursday, but then Wednesday will be their main session this week. But I know there's been a lot of sort of running loads, making sure they're getting to certain kilometres in each training session, and less about the physicality and the toughness and the tackles and all that sort of stuff, but it's making sure their fitness is still up to scratch. So I think that's still been a pretty big focus over the last fortnight.
0: What are your thoughts on Dane Rampey being given the captaincy duties?
10: I think it's definitely a sensible choice. I mean, he's a proven leader of the club. He did this same role in 2024 when Callum Mills went down with injury. So he knows about stepping in. And clearly Callum Mills, Dean Cox and the senior leadership had a big part in the decision as well, which I think shows that they trust him to do the role. He admitted himself that there was a thought of going, oh no, maybe someone else should step up. But I think when you've got someone as experienced as he is, he's 36, this is potentially his last season. He hasn't confirmed that, but he says he knows he's close to the end and the start. I think it's a very steady hand to go. We don't need someone to reinvent the wheel. We need just someone to kind of fulfil those match-day responsibilities and let us get on with the job. And I think that's the thing, that on-field, there's not a lot that an individual captain is doing besides the toss. in the minutes before the game. There's a leadership group that they expect all their players to be doing that. It isn't necessarily just down to the one player.
2: After a near-perfect game, Lachlan, do you see many changes, if any? Because I think Joel Amati was an emergency. You know, he's a player that may come in. And there's talk about Justin McInerney being fit again after, I think, missing 6 weeks. So do they gamble, or do you think they will stick with what they had last week?
10: It's definitely going to be a fascinating watch this week. Oh, I think with Joel Amati, I don't think he can disrupt that forward line that did just such a good job, because obviously the most likely change is for Hayden McLean, who kicked 3 goals himself and had a really good day in the ruck, kind of working with Brody Grundy. And I think that's something that he brings, that if you drop him, you probably lose an element of with either Joel Amati or Logan McDonald, who earlier in the year played a little bit of that second ruck role. And especially against Freo, when you've got Luke Jackson, you've got Mason Cox, that clearly there's a strength there in terms of height and ability to get around the ball and win some of those stoppage contests. So I think they keep Hayden McLean. As for Justin McInerney, they've been kind of very deliberate with not rushing him back. I mean, there was a chance that he could be back, sort of North Melbourne, could be back against Brisbane, and we believe there was maybe a little setback, but it was never anything major. And they've had eyes on getting him back for whatever their second final was. So I think his calibre, or his quality, in terms of he played the first half of the year and was in the All-Australian conversation, if he's ready, I think they bring him back in. And it's probably a hard luck story for one of those midfielders and youngsters who's come into the team. But I think he gives them a different element, helps with their play style. And if he's ready, I think you've just got to pick him.
0: Where do you see the difference in the game being, Lachlan? Because you look at it from the first ball up, it's going to be Jackson and Grundy, and you'd think they'll cancel each other out. Fremantle have a bit more midfield depth, even though the Swans are a really good clearance side. Swans best points for team in the competition, Dockers best points against. So where do you see the difference being?
10: I think there's a few different elements. You mentioned the midfield battle. I mean, the Swans are probably a pretty okay clearance team, but then against Brisbane, they just took it to another level. I think it was plus 10 centre clearances by the end of the match. And that was their third best by a Swans team ever in a finals on record. So it was a massive step up, and they'll need to do that again against the likes of Sarong and Brayshaw, Bolton when he goes in there. Like, there's enough talent in that Freo midfield that it probably should be beating the Swans most days, but clearly the Sydney system is going to back themselves. So I think whoever gets that first use, I mean, we saw that Geelong-Freo game, but there were so many centre bounce goals, it was just relentless. So I don't see it being quite like that, but if there's a real run of centre clearance at work, that's going to be an element. And I think, obviously, probably Sydney's defence, Fremantle's forward line, is going to be a really interesting battle. We saw at Optus Stadium earlier this year that they held on pretty well for the first half, but by the last quarter, the floodgates opened, and obviously it was over 100 points and a half. So clearly the Swans will be looking at that and analysing that. It's still probably under strength a little bit. You obviously lose Callum Mills from the back line. Will Edwards, who kind of worked his way into the team throughout the year, had that pretty serious injury and went from being one of the key defenders to out of the team. So they lose a little bit of that strength. But if the Swans can defensively have a good day, capitalise on maybe some of that inefficiency we saw from Fremantle going inside 50 at times against Geelong, then that's potentially where they'll win, if they can really kick a score. Because I don't think the Swans will doubt that they can probably provide enough entries and kick a score with the forward line they've got. It's just making sure it's the winning score.
2: Extraordinary game by Goulden last week. Can you see him being tagged? Then there's no Warner and Heaney, and, you know, because when there's three or four of them, it makes it difficult just to pick which one. But do you think he'll be highlighted and someone will tag him?
10: Oh, I think he's definitely the Swans midfielder you've got to put attention on, because he's going to do the damage. He's going to be running off half-back, picking up the ball wherever he can and trying to get it either down the wing or through the corridor. But it's really interesting, chatting to Brisbane players before the game, that they were like, we just know we don't have anyone who can probably go with Errol Goulden because of his running ability. And yes, Freo have got some good running midfielders and defensive midfielders, but I think there's a sense that if Errol is at his best, there's not much you can do to stop that run and carry to the midfield, because he's got as good a sort of endurance athlete as anyone in the competition. So it's about what you can do to stop the impact of his service, stop maybe some of the separation in the forward line when he's getting it inside 50. I don't think there's necessarily a major tag that'll stop Errol's probably influence with the ball in his hand. It's just about what you can do to stop potentially the other players on the field, I think, to really, restrict the impact that he can have.
0: Freeman, I don't really have too many taggers either. They've just put a little bit of attention into him, but I don't think they'll have a true run with player that goes with Errol all day. We saw Bailey Smith still racking up plenty of possessions here in Perth back on Friday night, so I think Gildon will get his fair share of the footy. Well, only a couple more games to do what Paddy Voss did back on Friday night with the long lead into the goal, the long set shot before that rule will be changed at the end of the season. What did you think of those tactics by Vossi?
10: Yeah, look, he definitely milked it. We saw him kind of like, it was like watching Jesse Hogan or Ben Brown in their prime in terms of taking the longest time possible with those run-ups. But I think it's just part of it, like getting those marks inside 50 is clearly such a big part of the game, not just because you're going to kick goals, but because it gives you time to work the clock and manage the clock, and it's just an element of the game. And obviously Geelong were throwing numbers forward, trying to get the ball inside 50, and they kind of lucked out in the end, and Voss was able to take the time with it. Should it be part of it? Probably no, but I think when you get that, obviously, either a mark or, in Voss's case, a free kick inside 50, it's just part of the thing, whether 30 seconds, 35 seconds, however long it might be, that there's just an element that that's, I guess, part of the game, and it's a reward in Aussie rules.
0: What's your tip?
10: I mean, if you'd asked me 3 weeks ago the Swans in a prelim final, I wouldn't have said that, but I'm going to back them in a close one. I think the week off will definitely help them, in my opinion. I think it just keep them a little bit fresher. I mean, we saw how important a four-quarter game was the last time these two teams played in terms of the Freo running over them in the fourth quarter. So I think the fresh Swans will be pretty relentless, put a lot of pressure on the board. I think they'll take a lot out of the Hawthorn Freo qualifying final. And I don't think there'll be more than a goal or two in it, but I think the Swans just get it done.
2: Lachlan, with the Swans, grabbing all the headlines on and off the field, we haven't heard much about GWS. Toby Green obviously is leaving. Any sort of little updates there of what's happening in the world of GWS?
10: Yeah, the Toby Green one is just interesting in terms of he's continually wrestling with this decision. I know I saw a couple of reports yesterday saying he's potentially leaning back to the Giants now that the Zach Butters, the Bulldogs move happening means he might be rethinking the Geelong move. And I know that there's a sense, especially talking to Toby as well throughout the year, that it's a genuine love for the club, that it's the thought of, imagine if Giants win a flag in the next 3 years and he's not there. I think it'd be the biggest regret of his life. So I think there is still a sense that whether it's been 50-50 or the needle's slowly shifting back towards the Giants, that Toby Green isn't a foregone conclusion that he's off to Geelong yet, I don't think. I think there's still a decision to be had. I know the Giants are happy to give him the time, and kind of he respects that as well.
0: And just outside of the AFL, what are things like in Sydney with the NRL finals having been played this past weekend?
10: Yeah, it's been a really interesting discussion point that I guess the AFL final this weekend selling out in a few hours has kind of spotlighted as well, that